0: Shohei Ohtani, and at some point they're going to get Blake Snell back. At some point they're going to get Tyler Glasnow back. I think Robleski is has been one of the most underrated players in baseball so far this year, and now Roki Sasaki. When he was available to come here from Japan, every team wanted him. He wound up picking the Dodgers, and as you remember, last year he's very up and down. Yep. Command was yep. off. His stuff was kind of off. Even in the postseason when he emerged as a yep. relief option, they always had somebody warming up in the bullpen because they didn't know exactly what they're going to get out of him on a given day. But right now, with his adjustment with his splitter, he's changed it, the grip, so that his velocity is increased by 8 miles per hour in that pitch. It's a devastating combination, and he has looked great in his last three starts. Dodgers have riches to the point that if Tarek Skubal is traded, I think if the Dodgers are in the market for help, it may not necessarily be a starting pitcher they're looking for, but maybe some filling in their everyday lineup.
1: 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Let's pause 10 seconds for station identification. 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
3: I'm Tristan H. Cockcroft here with your week 11 fantasy baseball preview.
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3: The Athletics travel to their future home in Las Vegas, playing 6 home games at Las Vegas Ballpark, one of the most hitting-friendly environments in professional baseball. The venue's park factors are similar to those at the A's current home field, Sutter Health Park, meaning this is a week to load up on their hitters as well as those from the visiting Brewers and Rockies.
6: And the 0-1 pitch is swung on, hit into left center, and it's going to fall in for a base hit. Hertz will score. Soderstrom to third base, and the A's lead it 6-5.
3: Soderstrom, available in nearly 30% of ESPN leagues due to his early season struggles, was hitting .400 with 3 home runs over his past 12 games entering play on Sunday, and that makes him a must-add for this week of favorable matchups. Those Vegas visiting Rockies, by the way, begin their week with 3 games at Coors Field, the most favorable hitters park in baseball, so make sure you have hitters.
7: Hunter Goodman says goodbye for the 7th time this year.
3: Hunter Goodman.
7: Touch them all time. Jake McCarthy, the Grand Tour.
3: And Jake McCarthy in all of your fantasy lineups. The Red Sox's Peyton Tolley is the 2-start value of the week.
8: Swag and a miss right by him. 3 straight 96-mile-an-hour heaters at the top of the zone, and he strikes out Canario on all 3.
3: Available in more than half of ESPN leagues, Tolley has scored double-digit fantasy points in 6 of his 8 starts thus far, and now he'll face the Rays and Rangers, offenses that have performed significantly worse against lefties than righties. Note that the Tigers have an outside chance at getting 2-time defending Cy Young Award winner Tarek Skubal back into the rotation during week 11.
9: Skubal kicks his 80th pitch, a 1-2 half swing, strike 3. Swing and a foul tip into Dingler's glove, strike 3. And that is strikeout number 10 on the day for Tarek Skubal.
3: The lefty was electric in his minor league rehabilitation start for Class A West Michigan on Sunday, hitting 99 miles per hour with his fastball. And if the team announces his potential activation for a Friday or Saturday start against the Guardians, he'd be worth immediate activation in all fantasy leagues despite any possible pitch count for that game. Keep tabs on Skubal status and find all remaining rankings and projections with my forecaster, which you can find updated regularly on ESPN's fantasy baseball page.
1: Yes, we will do just that. Amazing how fast Skubal's come back from that elbow surgery, back on the bump. Coming up next on Baseball Tonight, presented by Granger, Buster Olney in the Cubs' uneven season and Tony Vitello's transition to the bigs. And we'll hear from Ian Happ on the importance of getting tonight's series finale. 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
23: Jim Baskel back on baseball tonight. We are presented by Grainger, taking it a first pitch for the Giants and Cubs from Wrigley Field. They've split the first two in this series. Pete Crow Armstrong, a pair of home runs helping to set up the Cubs walk-off winner yesterday. Cubs have the most walk-off wins this season at 8-5. Again, five of their last six home wins have come via the walk-off. Let's bring back Baseball Tonight analyst, host of the Baseball Tonight podcast, Buster Olney. And Buster, Chicago has a pair of 10-game winning streaks this year, yet they come in only three games above 500. Why has the road been so uneven for Chicago?
0: Because the pitching, generally speaking, is not that great compared to what we're seeing in this era of great pitching. The Cubs go into this game tonight ranked 29th out of 30 teams in starting pitching average velocity. In other words, when you've got guys like Mizorowski and Harrison throwing, you know, big numbers up on the board in miles per hour, the Cubs have a relatively pedestrian staff. They rank 27th out of 30 teams in strikeout ratio. That is something that they're going to have to address at the deadline. Look, it wasn't like it was a big part of the plan to come in this year. They knew they had a great defense. They thought they would have more stuff, but they've been really hurt by injuries to guys like Cade Horton. So I think as we get closer to the trade deadline, you'll see them be aggressive for a Freddie Peralta, maybe a Joe Ryan, maybe an Alcantara.
23: Meantime, Pete Crow Armstrong, 11-game hitting streak, .413 over that span, 5 home runs, 9 knocked in, OPS over 1,200. We know about the stellar D. His WAR is 3.5. Can you speak to his importance to this Cubs team to help keep them afloat right now?
0: I think Craig Counsell's right what he said yesterday, that when he gets going like this, you don't want to miss a pitch, because he's been streaky throughout his career, and the cold streaks can get ugly, and he can, you know, dump his helmet on the ground. He can talk to himself. But, man, when he gets hot, he can carry them. And especially given where they are right now, where they're trying to keep up with the Brewers in the National League Central, he's been incredibly important.
23: Meantime, Tony Vitello, how do you suppose, or what do you suppose he's learned in this, his first season in a Major League Baseball dugout coming from the college ranks?
0: Wow, that it's a long season, and on top of that, he probably has a sense that there are a lot of people in this sport that want him to fail. And that's just the reality of the situation, because he's making the jump from college to professional baseball. And I actually think there's not enough information to judge. You know, early in the year when Matt Chapman and Willie Adames and Rafael Devers were struggling, then I think it's hard to judge him when you have the three best players, highest paid guys on your team who are not performing well. Any manager's going to look bad. On top of that, the pitching has not been nearly as good as what the Giants anticipated when they made their moves during the offseason. And Tony, because he's in this position of making the jump from the University of Tennessee to the Giants, he's getting a lot of scrutiny. And Jim, I think some of it's unfair. The players haven't performed.
23: Yeah. And the pitching staff ERA, by the way, has jumped post-Patrick Bailey trade as well for the San Francisco Giants, who carry the second worst record in the National League into first pitch. He's Baseball Tonight analyst, host of the Baseball Tonight podcast, Buster Olney. Buster, always good to talk baseball with you.
0: All right, Jim. Always fun. Thank you.
23: Buster Olney, our Major League Baseball insider, are built by the Home Depot. How doers get more done. Trevor McDonald on the mound for San Francisco. .237 ERA in his first three starts. 0-3, 7.20 on that earned run average in the last three. Jameson Taillon for the Cubs. .424, first seven starts on the ERA. .649 in his last five starts. 20 home runs allowed this season, the most in the bigs. Cubs seeking their first home series win since a four-game sweep of the Reds a month ago. Chicago's Ian Happ with our Boog Shambi.
2: Holy cow, it's been an up-and-down year for the Chicago Cubs. Can you take me through winning 20 of 23 and then losing 10 in a row? It's been a wild ride.
6: Yeah, it has been a wild ride. It's been a roller coaster. I think not exactly how you draw it up. A little bit more consistency would probably help the heart. But the place we sit today is not, it's not bad. You know, it's not exactly where you want to be, but I think the most important thing is just moving forward and understanding that whatever's happened and go forward from there.
2: For you in particular, you've delivered your typical outstanding season. The power's probably come a little earlier than we've seen in the last couple of years. Take me through how you felt at the plate, left and right, but just in the overall.
6: Yeah. I think overall, you know, a little bit ups and downs. That's kind of how it goes. I think a little bit more swing and miss than I wanted early, and then kind of settled into a nice groove where we're feeling pretty comfortable and had, over the last couple weeks, some really good at bats. So, yeah, I think for me, Wrigley's played a little bit more friendly this year early, and certainly a little bit more power than it is accustomed to in April and May for me. But, yeah, a lot of good things to pull from.
2: Speaking of Wrigley, My partner tonight is Doug Glanville, and he wanted me to ask you about this. He says that you defend your home turf in terms of the specific position of his home ballpark better than any defender in all of baseball. Can you comment on that? And then also just the idea of when you felt like, okay, left field at Wrigley, these are the things I need to know and understand.
6: Yeah, it's a high compliment. I appreciate it. Yeah, I think Wrigley, it's definitely unique, right? You have the brick wall, you have the sun, the wind, and the park playing different every day. So I think I've learned a lot over the last 4 years playing left field every day. I think, you know, being there every single day, starting in kind of second half of 21, early 22, just got really comfortable with the elements out here and what you have to do on a daily basis to prepare for it. And I think I do a really good job of getting the ball into second base and playing the wall here and understanding kind of those little things.
2: I'll make it personal for a second. I have a friend in town from England, and he's gotten a chance to see two Cubs games for the first time ever see baseball. But his biggest question is, I think it's good for you as someone who's played 150-plus games a bunch of times. He is stuck in the idea of English Premier League football and how often they play, and then asking, how do you do it? How do you play every day? And what is the mindset that it takes?
6: From a physical standpoint, right, you have to prepare your body every day, and you have to get used to a good routine to prepare your body. But the hardest part is the mental side, and every single day knowing that you have to work on your craft and then execute, perform, and get results. And so we don't get a lot of days to just work without results at the end of the day, so the mental part of that can be really challenging.
2: Weather tonight, wind blowing in, out, what do you got?
6: Yeah, it seems in. Seems in, don't love it. it's going to be in. I think we got a little report that it might be gusting up to 25 in towards the start of the game, so keep it low. Shoot low, Sheriff, today.
2: All right, there you have it right there. Ian Happ with the weather on the 10s and 20s. Let's head it back to the studio, Jim Basquiat.
7: All right, Book, thanks so much. How about this? A pair of 5-for-5 guys today. Sebastian Rivero, the backup catcher for the Angels, 5-for-5, 6 knocked in. Joe Adell, 4 hits, 4 runs scored. Angels over the Dodgers, 13-5 to avoid the Brooms in the Freeway Series. Their bottom 4 batters in the lineup, 13-for-15, 10 RBIs, 10 runs scored, and there was another 5-for-5 guy today.
8: Here's the 1-0. Swing and a drive. Deep right field. This one is back, and this one is gone! Carson Bench, solo home run. 6-2 Mets. It's the first 4-hit game of Carson Bench's career.
7: Tack on a triple, and you got 5 hits for him, and the Mets 7-3 winners over the Padres, as heard on 880 ESPN New York. They take 2 of 3 from the Friars. Coming up next on Baseball Tonight, first pitch, Giants Cubs. The winner wins the series. 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
23: Jim Basquiat back on baseball tonight. Let's get you caught up on other action around the bigs on this day. The Blue Jays rallied past the O's 6-4, scoring five times in the sixth. Rangers blanked the Guardians 10-0. Four home runs backing Jacob DeGrom. Starling Marte, a three-run shot to back six strong from Cameron Noah. And Noah Cameron, I should say, Royals over the Twins 6-5. A's get a 5-0 win over the Astros. Nick Kurtz, Brent Rooker went deep, backing Cage Jump, who's terrific so far for Oakland. 6 1/3, I should say Vegas, right? 6 1/3 scoreless. They beat the Astros 5-0. And Gabriel Moreno, he had himself a day at the plate as the Diamondbacks avoid the series sweep of the Nationals. That's a 5-1 win for Arizona. They combined for 21 runs in the series opener, 18 by the Giants. Took 10 innings to play five yesterday, a walk-off for the Cubs. Tonight provides the rubber game from Wrigley Field for the Giants and Cubs. For the call, let's send you to Doug Glanville and John Shambi.
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9: And I'm watching for the home run. I mean, Jameson Taillon has given up 20 home runs this season. It's really hurt him. He doesn't walk a lot of batters. So I see the Giants, and I look at their order, and I see these key lefties from Devers to Lee to Arias to Eldridge. They are going to be a key factor in doing damage, and so Taillon's going to have to manage that. And on the flip side, the pitcher on the Giants side, Trevor McDonald, he's about the sinker baller. So the Cubs are going to have to figure out how to elevate him, and Ian Happ I see as a big centerpiece of being able to accomplish that as long as Pete Pro Armstrong is being the catalyst.
2: All right, as we look at tonight's matchup between the Giants and the Cubs, one of the things for the Cubs, they have struggled offensively. Who's someone they need to step up?
9: Well, the Cubs, absolutely, he is stepping up. Pete Crow Armstrong at the top of the order has been electric. The five home runs over this streak of 11 games, they need him to be that because he basically won the game yesterday, so single-handedly.
2: All right, as the Cubs take the field, their home white pinstripes, let's give it a starting lineup. 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For the visiting Giants, managed by Tony Vitello, a record of 25-38. Casey Schmidt will lead it off for the eighth straight game. He'll play left field. Rafael Devers bats second at first base. Luis Arraez in the third spot is at second base. Willie Adames will hit cleanup and play shortstop. Jung-Hoo Lee's been swinging a hot bat, and he'll hit fifth in right field. Bryce Eldridge, the DH, batting sixth. Matt Chapman hits seventh at third base. Daniel Susek hits eighth at catcher, and batting ninth, it'll be Drew Gilbert. He'll patrol center field. For the Cubs, 34-31. Pete Crow Armstrong atop the order in center. Moises Ballesteros will DH and hit second. Michael Busch will bat third and play first base. Alex Bregman across the diamond from him, and he's at third base hitting cleanup. Ian Happ will hit fifth in left field. Seiya Suzuki bats sixth. He'll play right field. Batting seventh. Tonight's shortstop is Nico Horner. For the Cubs, as Dansby Swanson sits again, Pedro Ramirez will bat eighth. The switch hitter will play second base, and Carson Kelly will bat ninth. He will do the catching. Painting the Corners brought to you by Sherwin-Williams. Capture moments in color with paint made to last. Quickly on the pitching matchup, Dougie, what are you looking for out of Tyone?
9: Tyone's got to keep the ball in locations to minimize damage. He's given up a lot of home runs. And McDonald on their side, sinker baller, it's got to be down in the zone, especially with the lefties down and out of the zone for the chase.
2: Casey Schmidt ready to climb in. Right-handed hitter and left fielder. Giants in their road grays. Schmidt with the orange spikes and the black helmet. And Tyone winds it up and fires. And the first pitch of the game fouled back to the screen, and we are underway. Casey Schmidt in that leadoff spot for the eighth straight game. A leadoff hitter right now, Doug, and he's been on kind of a heater, but it's been more about the slug. He does not walk a ton. The 0-1. And that is in for a strike, says crew chief Andy Fletcher.
9: Well, the thing about Schmidt, it's a good matchup in the sense Tyone doesn't walk anybody, so he's going to be able to make contact, and that's what he's looking to do to try to make sure he drives the ball. So Tyone's going to have to be very careful here.
2: Jameson Tyone, 34 years old, from Texas, fires. Swing and a line drive, hooking down the left side, curling foul, and out of play, and Schmidt stays alive. Tyone goes 6'5", 230, former first-round pick back in 2010. He was the pick in between Bryce Harper and Manny Machado, who went first and third. The 0-2 is pop foul back to the screen, and it remains nothing and two on Schmidt.
9: And Tyone has a lot of pitches, four-seamer, cutter, sweeper, changeup, curveball, sinker. I mean, he works a lot of versions of a fastball.
2: 0-2, Schmidt back in, right side straightaway stands. Here comes the pitch. And that one is downstairs. Not only does he throw a lot of pitches, he throws a lot of pitches a lot of the time. He throws five different pitches 10% of the time. If you round up and use the sinker, it's actually six pitches 10% or more. That's unique. 1-2 the count. Tyone says yes. And the pitch. And that one just missed. Defensively in the outfield, left to right, Happ, Crow Armstrong, and Suzuki, third to first on the infield. It's Bregman, Horner, Ramirez, and Bush. 2-2 on the way. Swing and a miss. Struck him out. And Tyone able to finish off Casey Schmidt.
9: We threw the cutter there about 87 miles per hour, and Schmidt kind of anticipated that it would drop a little bit more and ended up swinging under it. And that's what he does. He can kind of master the shape of the pitch in the zone. And if he's working well, he's getting those swings and misses.
2: So Tyone back to work, delivers to Devers. And that one too low, ball one to Rafael Devers, hitting .243. Hit his eighth homer of the year yesterday. Giants acquired him in the middle of June last year. The 1-0. Swing and a foul ball at the plate. And the count is even up 1-1. Doug, when you look at Devers as a Red Sox, his OPS during his time there was .859 with the Giants .769. That's a pretty big difference. .859, you're making the All-Star team every year. The 1-1 is outside. And at .769, you're a nice player.
9: Well, the problem it's been clear, too. The strikeout rate just shot through the roof. He's been about 23% of his career. He's over 30 with the Giants.
2: The 2-1, swing and a miss. And now it's 2-2.
9: And yesterday, the home run he hit was the first one this season to straightaway right field. So he's, you know, with the monster in Boston, he could pepper that wall the other way, and those might be outs.
2: Next pitch missing, and now it's 3-2. Infield plays Devers to pull outfield shaded a smidge the other way, and now time is called at home play. We mentioned Jameson Taillon, who had originally drafted by the Pirates, second overall in 2010, moved on to the Yankees, and then signed a free agent deal December of 22 with these Cubs. 3-2 is in the dirt, and Devers will take his base.
9: Well, Taillon tried to go with the breaking ball, curveball particularly, and he threw it down in the zone, trying to get the chase, and Tyone's going to have a lot of pitches, typically. If he gets some foul balls, he's elevating. He's just trying to keep it in the ballpark.
2: So one out, man at first. No score, just getting started. Taillon deals. And Luis Arraez takes a fastball for a strike. Arraez is hitting seven in a row. His average resting at 324. He's won the batting title three times. The 0-1. And that one misses, a ball and a strike, maybe a little bit outside. Dougie Arraez signed a one-year, $12 million deal, and they immediately said, the Giants did, they were going to play him defensively at second base. The 1-1. Swing and a line drive, base hit to the right of second, out into right center field. Suzuki up with it. His throw comes in and is cut off by Swanson. It's a base hit for Luis Arraez, and he's hit in eight in a row to finish the thought. His defense has been outstanding.
9: I mean, yesterday he was phenomenal at second base, and he's played well, and he's such a good hitter. I mean, in the zone, the contact ability, and he's driving the ball a little bit pretty well this year, get his double. So just a dangerous hitter, and this whole Giants lineup can hit. I mean, they can swing the bat.
2: Two on, one out, no score. It's Willy Adames at the plate. And a big breaking ball finds the mark for strike one to Adames. Willie hit a couple of homers on Friday, knocked in four. The pitch. And that's in tight now, 1-1. Adames in his career has really been a Cub killer. Remember all those years with the Brewers going head-to-head. The 1-1. That's in for a strike. Cutter. And it finds the mark.
9: Well, Taillon's shown him multiple shapes in this at-bat already in different velocities. 86-mile-an-hour cutter. So he changes speeds. He changes shapes. And the Giants are just trying to outweight him.
2: Two on, one out. Taillon sets the 1-2. And that's down and away. It missed. Two balls and two strikes. Next offering. Cut out and missed. Struck him out. And Willy Adames chasing upstairs. And Taillon registers his second strikeout.
9: We talked about the home run issue, and because he is a fly ball pitcher, but that's when he's using the fastball effectively. He went up in the zone after throwing 86, then he goes 93. It's actually not in the hitting zone. He gets the chase, and that's where he can be risky at the top of the zone because he's commanding that. He can be just outside of it and get the swing.
2: There's Jung-Hoo Lee now, a hot hitter. First and second, and two outs. And the first offering in for a strike. Lee has hit 14 in a row. 500 is the average over that stretch. He's 27 for his last 54 coming in. The pitch. And that is outside. Devers the runner at second. Arraez the runner at first. Nothing, nothing. Top of the first. John Ciambi and Doug Glanville. Sunday Night Baseball, ESPN Radio. There comes a 1-1. Swing and a line drive out towards left center field. That's a base hit. Pete Crow Armstrong picks it up, fires it into second. Devers coming in to score. It's an RBI single for Lee, and the Giants jump out front 1-0. Lee has hit in 15 in a row.
9: I mean, Lee is so good, and this is what he was able to do in the KBO. I mean, absolutely hitting everything hard, and what he's been doing lately, crushing it to left center with authority, letting the ball get deep and trusting his hand, and it's almost like a photocopy. He just keeps putting the same swing.
2: There's Bryce Eldridge now, first and third, two away. Runner takes off from first. The pitch is high. Throw to second, too late. Stolen base for Jung-Hoo Lee. He had his first steal of the year yesterday. Picks up number two here tonight.
9: And the question is like, where

0: yesterday to Jim Deshays. How can a guy whose nickname is Grandson of the Wind not have a stolen base? And then he stole second. The 3-0 is pop foul, and that'll get out of play down the left side and into the seats.
1: I mean, maybe he's just a meteorologist or something instead of, you know.
0: It's a good point.
1: I mean, we talked to Tony Vitello, the Giants manager, and you could see, like, Lee is coming out of his shell, you know, and I think you'll see a lot more of that game.
0: The 3-1 line to left field. Hap coming on and makes the catch. Eldridge flies to left. The Giants lead two, but they get on the board at the end of a half inning. It's the Giants 1 and the Cubs coming to bat. This is Sunday Night Baseball on ESPN Radio and the ESPN app.
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0: Back at Wrigley Field, John Ciampa and Doug Glanville. Trevor McDonald on the mound. It'll face Pete Crowell Armstrong at the bottom of the first. Right-hander fires. And the first offering is in for a strike. Doug, we will see a lot of sinkers from Trevor McDonald. 59% of the time coming in. Chapman in on the grass at third. The 0-1. Swing and a miss. Awkward swing from PCA, as they call him in these parts, on a sinker.
1: And the sinker ball, McDonald has a crunched up motion, little three-quarter delivery, and he gets on top of that ball really well. So he's got nasty sink, but it also has a lot of horizontal move as well.
0: So it'll be moving away from the left-hand hitting Pete Crowell Armstrong. McDonald is ready. Here's the 0-2. Swing and a high fly ball in the air out towards right center. Gilbert waits on it, and he makes the catch. And Pete Crowell Armstrong retired. There's one away.
1: Overall, McDonald has had better numbers against righties, and so it's all about that location of the sinker, keeping it down, keeping it away, and he tends to get a lot of ground balls.
0: Well, and you mentioned very good numbers against righties. They hit just 177 against them. Meanwhile, lefties have slashed 284, 364, 478. And so Craig Counsell is hitting three straight lefties at the top of his lineup. The pitch. And Moises Ballesteros takes down and in. And you asked him, and he said, yeah, we're trying to beat the starter.
1: He said, I'm stacking against the starter, and it might blow up in my face later in the game, but we're betting on early action.
0: The 1-0. Hit on the ground towards third. Backhanded nicely by Chapman. Steadies and fires in time to first. And Ballesteros retired. He tried to punch it the other way.

0: way, but Chapman was won 5 gold gloves and 2 platinum gloves, was there with the leather. 2 down, it'll bring up Michael Busch.
1: Yeah, Chapman is just fantastic over at third base, and he plays the hop, but he also has a clock in his head. He's very clearly understands the timing and how to get set in position to make a good throw.
0: And he's got a rocket for an arm. Here's the pitch to Busch, and that one is in there for a strike. I saw Michael Busch briefly pregame, and he said, hey, make sure to give my Tar Heels a shout-out on the air.
1: Yeah, they pulled it off. My brother was at that game.
0: It's 0-1. Swing and a little dribbler foul, third base side of the plate. So the Tar Heels advancing to Omaha as they walked off USC in the Super Regional.
1: They did. And Thornton is also a Tar Heel.
0: Trent Thornton of the Cubs.
1: He was glued to that TV today. He was ready. But I'm sure they are thrilled.
0: Busch steps back in. Nothing in 2. McDonald delivers. Swing and a miss. Struck him out. And Trevor McDonald makes short work of the Cubs' top 3. In the bottom of the first. End of 1 here in Chicago, and it's the Giants 1 and the Cubs nothing. 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
0: Back at Wrigley, Matt Chapman stands in. Jameson Taillon fires. The pitch in for a strike, nothing and a 1. Chapman, then Susak, then Gilbert. 7-8-9 in the Giants' order. They lead 1-0. The 0-1. Check swing and a called strike, 0-2. Chapman, Dougie, he had a day on Friday. 2 homers and 8 runs batted in.
1: I mean, he's historically been pretty streaky guy, and when he gets hot, I mean, it's power numbers, it's doubles, it's everything.
0: The 0-2 is in the dirt. A ball and 2 strikes.
1: A good athlete, you know, game-changing defender.
0: Chapman back in right side. Here's the 1-2. And that missed off the inside edge. And now 2 balls and 2 strikes the count. Jameson Taillon steps back and fires. And the next pitch just low, and it's 3-2.
1: And Taillon has thrown everything at Chapman, and he's showing him the whole arsenal here.
0: Payoff pitch, and that is down low, ball four, and Chapman will take his base. Well, Doug, you touched on it, the idea of Jameson Taillon. Oh, and now the trainer coming out, Nick Frangella, along with the manager, Craig Counsell. Taillon immediately covering his mouth with his glove. And Taillon just did a little bit of a deep knee bend. Wow, and he's going to come out of the game. Now, the Cubs have been besieged by injuries this year, especially in their rotation. They lost Cade Horton right at the beginning of the season to Tommy John surgery. Matthew Boyd has been on the IL two different times, is currently on. They should get him back this week. Justin Steele's return has been pushed back, so we got ourselves a pitching change, and it is another injury for the Cubs. As soon as we get an idea of what exactly the injury is, we will pass it along. Craig Counsell waiting on the mound as the Cubs make the move to the bullpen. Call to the bullpen is brought to you by Liberty Mutual Insurance. Liberty Mutual customizes your auto and home insurance, so you only pay for what you need. And with nobody out and a man at first, we're in the second, and it's the Giants 1 and the Cubs nothing. 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
9: Jim Basquiat in our Baseball Tonight studios. Suddenly, the Detroit Tigers have figured things out.
10: Winning run, 1-0. McGonigal, line drive! Off the glove of Cole Young on a leap! Perez coming home! He will score! Kevin McGonigal delivers a walk-off! Two-run single in the bottom of the ninth inning! A mob scene of McGonigal near first base! The Tigers walk it off!
9: Heard on 97.1 The Ticket, Kevin McGonigal, the walk-off winner. Tigers 5-4 over the M's, came back from 4-1 down, take 2 of 3, and won 5 of their last 6 games. And also get the good news, Tarek Skubal in a rehab start today. 5 scoreless, working his way back to a major league mound. Speaking of, Cubs in the pen after an injury to Jameson Taillon, down 1-0 in the second. Let's go back to Wrigley Field with Doug Glanville and Boog Sciambi.
0: All right, thanks, and new pitcher will be Javier Assad. I mean, to just give you an idea of how abrupt the change was, Assad came in, and as is done from time to time, he was checked for sticky stuff, foreign substance on his hand by the umpire. And as he was being checked, he was also stretching. Like, it was the first time he'd really started to move. So, I mean, we're looking at his first throws here. Carson Kelly at the moment is standing up. So, I mean, he hasn't even gotten into a squat yet.
1: No, very unexpected. And even though they've had a lot of injuries, I mean, one inning into the game, it's a disaster for any bullpen. And so the Cubs are hoping Assad will be able to give him some length. I mean, he was a frontline starter for a minute before his injuries caught up to him. But, you know, he's has the capability of going a good stretch of time, and the Cubs are going to need that.
0: He last pitched on May 15th, ultimately got sent down. They sent him down to stretch him out as a starter, and he was just recently recalled. And so Assad, who's had an interesting career path insofar as a 3.61 ERA with parts of each of the last four seasons, so five total. I mean, he's one of those guys that doesn't overwhelm you with stuff, but he has moxie, and for whatever reason, no matter what, he's been successful always as a starter, really as a big league pitcher. But there are a lot of funky numbers with him in terms of the job that he does with runners in scoring position, etc. But he has been really impressive. 28 years old from Tijuana, Mexico.
1: There's a lot of pitches, and when he was atop his game, the movement was so impressive. It, Craig Counsell would describe he has a sort of one key pitch that he can make. He just can make the big pitch. There was a lot of two-seamers that start at lefties and catch the corner, catch the edges. And he had such good command of it when he was his sharpest. But he got some injuries, he went down, and all these things. So he's been trying to get back to that form. And, you know, sometimes these moments turn into opportunities.
0: So Javier Assad getting through his warm-up pitches. Because it's an injury, he has as much time as he needs. And while we have a moment, we'll let you know the MLB app has you covered all season long. Get your personalized highlights and push notifications just for you. Download the MLB app, the number one app for live baseball. Here at Wrigley Field in the top of the second, Jameson Taillon departing with what looked like the possibility of a back injury, but we shall see. John Ciambi, Doug Glanville with you, and our producer Rob Kelly, Bill Karambelis, our engineer. Always great to work with Bill. And Dan Donicky observing and evaluating. So Daniel Susak will step to the plate. Chapman at first following the walk, and Assad ready to go. Right hand hitter at the dish, and Assad will throw over to first, and Chapman dives back in this year for Javier Assad. 8 appearances, 3 starts, a 5.88 ERA. He's been up a couple of times. He didn't make the team at a spring training. Here's the pitch. And a foul ball back to the backstop, but it's nothing at one on the catcher.
1: And he started off with a nasty sinker. That's his primary pitch, two-seam. That ball started middle and really bored in on Susak. Got a cutter, four-seamer, changeup, curveball, slider, everything.
0: There's your one. Popped foul out of play off to the right. And that one getting out of play. Nothing in two on Susak. Giants lead it one zip on the Jung-Hoo Lee RBI single. Giants led by first-year manager Tony Vitello making the transition from the college game. Buster Posey going out on a limb and hiring a college head coach. First time that's happened. The 0-2. Pushed foul off to the right and off the netting. And Vitello at 47 years old. He was the head coach at Tennessee from 2018 through 2025. Won the College World Series in 2024. And here he is. Grew up in St. Louis, but he grew up a Cubs fan. The 0-2, and that's downstairs. In our pregame meeting with Tony Vitello, you and I were in there along with Rob Kelly, our producer, but the NBC team doing the game on television, Jason Benetti, Jim DeShays, Hunter Pence, and former Cub Anthony Rizzo, all in this meeting, the 1-2. That's inside. And Jason Benetti asked him about his fandom. Well, that actually hit Susak, and he's going to take his base. So now two aboard and nobody out. And when Vitello said I actually grew up a huge Cub fan in St. Louis. It was Anthony Rizzo who looked the manager in the eye and asked him, where were you the night of November 2nd, 2016? And Tony Vitello said, I was in Cleveland with my dad,
1: yeah.
0: And his eyes started to get watery.
1: Absolutely.
0: He went with his father and his brother-in-law. Here's the pitch. Nope, spin it a bluff towards second. I mean, in real time to sit there and watch him talk about, yeah, actually, I was there for game seven. I got to take it in with my dad, and it was emotional. And he looked at Anthony Rizzo and said, thank you for that.
1: Yeah, he really did thank him a couple times.
0: Next pitch is outside as Gilbert shortens to bunt.
1: It is what we associate in the magic of baseball. It's like families, and he's been trying to have a catch with his dad here at Wrigley, and you know that history is rich. So yeah, he was very moved by that in Rizzo's presence.
0: The 1-0 is bunted towards third. Bregman up with it, fires on the move in time to get Gilbert, and the sacrifice is executed. So the runners move up to second and third as Gilbert puts down the sack bunt, and with one away, two in scoring position for Casey Schmidt.
1: It's a nice bunt by Gilbert. He put himself in a good position. He's kind of squatted, but he didn't like move the bat down to follow the ball. He kind of caught the ball with the bat and let it just deaden, and he put it in a position where Bregman had to kind of change angles, and that was Bregman's only play.
0: Here's the pitch, and that's a little bit high to Casey Schmidt. Struck out swinging against Jameson Taillon in the first. Giants leading 1-0. We're at the top of the second. They're looking for more. Cubs with the infield squeezed in right on the edge of the grass. Bregman, Horner, Ramirez, Bush on the edge of that grass. Here's a swing and a one hopper to second. Throw home. Tag, and he's out. Chapman cut down on the ground ball to the right side. Pedro Ramirez fired a strike. Carson Kelly put the tag on Chapman, and it is out number two.
1: Well, you want that ground ball. Schmidt tried to go right side, but the high hopper, and I'll tell you, just a perfect throw to the plate. Chapman tried to dive over with the right hand around.
0: San Francisco Giants are going to challenge the out call at home plate.
1: I think it's a good challenge because Chapman dove and then dove and rolled to his right side and tried to slip his right hand above and over the tag. And so we got to see if that tag was applied more of his chest area. It wasn't his hand. And he made it close. It's just whether it's enough to overturn it. But it's going to be tricky as Kelly's not certainly in front of the plate. He's just trying to reach back and get the tag. There's room for Chapman to dive over it. And is that glove on his chest before that right hand reaches over it as he's rolling past the plate?
0: Now, remember how this works. Back in New York, as in the replay room, they go over it.
1: Yes.
0: They have to have clear and convincing evidence that he is safe in order to overturn it. So they have to have a look that shows Chapman touching the plate and Carson Kelly not tagging him in order for this call to be overturned.
1: Well, the replays we've seen so far, not clear and convincing.
0: Not conclusive, I would say.
1: I mean,
0: now, that said, if you made me give my best guess, Dougie, I think he's safe. But we don't have a look that says he
1: yes,
0: is definitely safe.
1: And that's why the call on the field is still critical.
0: Yes.
1: Because that's the burden you have to overcome to turn it over. And there's one angle that's not bad, but it just can't tell. You're hearing the collective moan of the crowd here because they kind of like, he might have been safe.
0: Yeah, well, they just enhanced it and slowed it down a ton up on the big screen, and that made it look more clear that he got his hand in. And now we get our decision from Andy Fletcher.
11: After review, the call on the field stands, the runner's out.
0: And so again, even though it goes to video review, there is still judgment involved, and the call stands. So it is out number two.
1: Well, they picked their word, stands versus confirmed.
0: That's right.
1: Right. Stands like, well, not clear and convincing. It's what we're keeping the call on the field. That was the best call, best judgment. The review didn't convince us of anything else.
0: First and third, now two outs, endeavors up. And a throw to first, diving back in safely is Casey Schmidt. So a big play as Pedro Ramirez, the contact play, was able to throw out Matt Chapman at home plate and keep it 1-0 Giants. Here's the pitch. And that one misses upstairs to Devers. Devers a walk and a run scored his first time. Rafael Devers at 29 years old. He's been an all-star three times. The 1-0. Swing and a miss.
1: And last year he played 163 games. So that was fascinating. Mm-hmm. That's what a trade can do.
0: 1-1 to Cal. There goes the runner from first. The pitch popped foul. And that is out of play.
1: Yeah, I mean, one thing I just see kind of across baseball is a guy running to second, stealing, and not looking in when there's like one strike, two strikes on the guy. I mean, you got to look in to see what happened. So, you know, Schmidt goes in and dives, slides into the base. He has no idea where the ball is. So you got to peek.
0: The 1-2. Swing and a tapper. Foul at the plate. It bounced up and hit Devers. So a ball and two strikes with two outs and runners at first and third. Back in the day when we worked together on television more consistently and we would do What's Bugging Doug?
1: Yes.
0: And I would say that is one
1: that's bugging me a lot.
0: That's been bugging you for a year or two now.
1: Yeah, I mean, I don't understand how you steal a base and don't look in when there's like a strike on the batter. He's going to swing. You got to know where the ball is.
0: The 1-2. And that is in there, called strike three. And Devers is gone as Schmidt was on the go that time. So the Giants get some traffic but fail to score. We're midway in the second. San Francisco 1, Chicago nothing. 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
5: Back here at Wrigley as we go to the bottom of the second. And the Giants lead the Cubs 1-0. Trevor McDonald delivers to Alex Bregman, who takes a strike. Bregman, then Happen, Suzuki here in the last half of inning number two. These teams have split the first two in this series. The 0-1. On the ground towards third, but foul and past Quentin Berry, who does the coaching at third base. Jose Javier is their coach at first base.
6: Okay, McDonald works really quickly. He's got a good tempo, and I mean, he's not messing around. And the Cubs are going to have to try to figure out how he can get him to elevate the ball, but right now they're still chasing it low.
5: The 0-2, chopped on the ground to short. Adames collects the big hop, throws to first. Bregman is out. And there's one away, and it'll bring up Ian Happ.
6: Now, in AAA, there's windows where McDonald had a lot of command issues. He had 15 walks in 15 innings. So sometimes if they can lay off and they're identifying it well, he might get himself into trouble. But right now he's looking really sharp and mostly just throwing his sinker.
5: Here's Ian Happ, switch hitter batting left. McDonald deals. Swing and a foul on a play off to the left. Happ, last 11 games, hitting .318 with 10 extra base hits. His swing and miss is up this year, but he's put up good numbers. Next offering is outside. He's put up Ian Happ numbers. When you look at his slash line, it's like the same every single year. It's right in that all-star type level. He plays gold glove defense. The 1-1. There's a check swing and a pitch downstairs. Here's the other thing with Ian Happ. He is the longest tenured athlete in Chicago. Wow. In the four major sports. Pro football, pro basketball, pro baseball, and pro hockey. This guy has been with the Cubs longer than any player with any other team.
6: Yeah, that's amazing.
5: The 2-1. Outside.
6: I mean, you know what you're going to get. There's something to be said. I feel like when they finally said, listen, you're the left fielder, okay? Don't learn second. You know how to play third. You know, you're in left field. And then he got situated, mastered the defensive side of it, turned himself into a gold glover, and you know, is a dangerous enough hitter.
5: The 3-1 is in for a strike. I chatted with him for our pregame interview and told him what you said, that no player knows his home park position better than he does, and he was appreciative of the compliment.
6: Yeah, I mean, I stand by that.
5: 3-2 is in there, called strike three. Happ didn't love the call and says something to Andy Fletcher, but doesn't challenge. Two away.
6: Yeah, sinker starts at the hip and comes right back to the zone. You know, Wrigley Field is one of the most difficult outfields, period. Especially day game, wind, sun in your eyes, brick, ivy, baskets, no foul territory. I mean, it's a nightmare. And he's just so collected out there.
5: First one to Suzuki, and that is in for a strike. This was your home ballpark for a number of years. Did you like it?
6: I like the challenge, but this was hard. It was hard. I mean, you can't run into the wall or you're going to lose.
5: The 0-1 is pop foul at a play off to the right.
6: I mean, and now there's less foul territory. So once the line, you go the line into the corner, there's an inch and then there's brick. There's just wall. and you're dealing with walls everywhere that will hurt you. And if you're over aggressive, the lines are also extremely deep, deeper than some of the gaps.
5: The 0-2 is outside and low.
6: So, yeah. So I think from that standpoint, you're dealing with this little gully that goes from right center as you go towards the line. It bows out even deeper. Are you in front of it? Are you behind it? Are you under the basket?
5: The 1-2 hit on the ground to third. Chapman backing up. Fields, long throw in time. And Suzuki is out, and the Cubs go 1-2-3 again. Third out on the ground for Trevor McDonald. We're at the end of two here at Wrigley Field. The Giants won, the Cubs nothing. 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
5: Javier Assad delivers a strike to Luis Arraez as we move to the top of the third. John Ciambi, Doug Glanville, Sunday Night Baseball on ESPN Radio. Arraez, then Adames, and then Lee. Assad kicks, fires, and that's too low. 1-1 on Arraez, who has singled already here tonight. And now time called. I think he might have had something in his eye. Willie Adames to the on-deck circle down to our right. The 1-1. Swing and a fly ball out towards left center field. Pete Crow Armstrong glides over, makes the catch. And Arraez retired. And before Adames hits, let's pause. 10 seconds. Station identification. 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
5: One away on the fly ball from Arraez, and here's Adames. The pitch tapped foul at the plate, and it's nothing in one.
6: That sinker is definitely his bread and butter. It's the pitch he throws the most. It's been hit pretty well in, at the big league level this year, but tonight he seems to have good movement.
5: Next offering is outside.
6: And then when he's right, he's getting that sinker to have hitters give up on it. They think it's going to be outside or inside, and they get frozen.
5: The 1-1 is a check swing. He went too far. And strike two on Adames.
6: And that was a sweeper there, so Adames was cheating for that sinker, thinking it was going to come in, and it ended up down in the way, and he tried to stop his swing, and ended up with a half full swing.
5: One out, base is empty. Here's the 1-2. Swing and a miss, struck him out. And Adames is gone. There's two away. Hat tip, by the way, to the Giants PR staff and the front page of their notes. Yesterday, their notes were kind of an ode to Ferris Bueller's day off, because on Friday, it was the 41-year anniversary. Here's the pitch to Lee, and that's in for a strike. You know, on Ferris Bueller's day off, they go to a Cub game. The game they went to was 41 years ago, Friday.
6: Oh, wow.
5: And you had people show up in Cameron's Detroit Red Wings sweater, etc. Here's a swing and a ground ball to the right side. Ramirez flips the first, and Lee is out. But all sorts of John Hughes movie references in the Giants' notes throughout the weekend. Well done. We're midway in the third. It's 1-0. Giants on top of the Cubs. It's Sunday Night Baseball on ESPN Radio and ESPN App.
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5: Back here at Wrigley, Nico Horner stands in. And the pitch. And that is in for a strike. We've received word Jameson Taillon exiting with a left hamstring strain. So we'll see if Taillon ends up going on the IL. 0-1 on Nico Horner. Trevor McDonald fires. And that one is outside.
6: You know, I always hear that. I think of like a highway. Is it going to go on the IL? Especially when you're in Chicago.
5: The 1-1. Swing and a miss from Horner. Nico Horner sees it, got off to a great start. Faced a lot of left-handed pitching early. He was hitting 300 after play on May 5th. And since then, last 29, he's hit 181. The 1-2 hit on the ground, left side. Sliding stop by Chapman. Spins and throws. And it gets Nico Horner. And a brilliant play by the 5-time Gold Glove Award winner, Matt Chapman.
6: And you could see why. He ranges towards to his left and then does the slide, catch, and then pirouette. Pops up, an absolute laser to first. I mean, he got Horner who can run by a step plus.
5: He caught that on the ground behind himself. Really impressive. Here's Pedro Ramirez, switch hitter batting left, and he takes ball one as Chapman guarding against the bunt was in on the grass at third. Rest of the infield, Adames at short, Arise at second, Devers at first, backed up. And the next offering is cut on and missed, and it's 1-1. Pedro Ramirez, one of the Cubs' top prospects, just 22 years old, good defender, 1-1. And that is inside. He's getting a chance to play as they are giving Dansby Swanson a mental reset. Swanson did not start yesterday, not starting tonight. They're off, the Cubs are, tomorrow. The 2-1 is outside. And more than likely, Swanson will be back in the lineup on Tuesday at Coors Field. It's kind of like the version of having a team meeting before, like, Roger Clemens pitches, right? It's that version of it. You get back in there. Oh, Coors Field. That works. Here's Ramirez, swings and drives one right field, but Lee drifting back onto the track, and in right makes the catch.
6: Well, every hitter just loves to go to Coors Field, and because it's not just about the ball carrying out of the ballpark. It's got huge gaps.
5: Yeah, a lot of space.
6: And the grass is short. Ball's fast.
5: But I think your first point, we always think of the ball traveling, but the reality is it has more square footage in play than any other ballpark in the majors by a lot.
6: By a lot. I mean, you could fit Fenway in it. I mean, it's incredibly huge.
5: Here's Carson Kelly to pitch. And that is in for a strike.
6: So, yes, it's hitters are excited about it. And they're trying to get Swanson out of a tough rut. He's, you know, around 180 and just struggling with two strikes behind the count.
5: Next offering is fouled off at the plate.
6: And, you know, his glove, you know, part of the Cubs' strength up the middle. I mean, you have Swanson, Horner, Pete Crow, Armstrong. I mean, this is an elite defense that eats up a lot of outs. They'd love to have Swanson out there, but they're also trying to get his back going.
5: Kelly taps the plate. Straightaway stance on the right side. McDonald delivers. Swing and a ground ball right side. Pass to diving Devers and into right field. Kelly just punched it through the right side. And with two outs, a man at first. Back to the top of the order and Pete Crow Armstrong.
6: Well, it's a good piece of hitting with Kelly. He holds his hands kind of low and leaning forward. And he just waited a long time and got the elevated sinker and was able to just hit it hard on the ground. It's going to likely be on the ground against him, but you could get a little bit more barrel and have a chance to shoot it through the infield.
5: PCA at the plate, left-hand bat. McDonald fires. Swing and a line drive, base hit into center field. Kelly will stop at second as Gilbert retrieves and fires it in. For Pete Crow Armstrong, he's now hit in 12 straight games. And over the 11-game hit streak coming in at 4-13. He came up with a big home run on Saturday to tie the game in the ninth, a game the Cubs would eventually win. Moises Ballesteros now. So McDonald has given up back-to-back singles. Two on, two out. First one to Ballesteros. And the pitch is inside for a ball. Moises Ballesteros, you talk about a rough stretch. He's 0 for 1 tonight. His last 26 coming in, he's at 108.
6: Ouch.
5: The 1-0 is a little bit low.
6: I mean, I really like watching him hit. I think he's going to be a really good hitter. And, I mean, he hit almost 340 in April, so he showed the signs of it, and then just things kind of fell apart. But a little more encouraging numbers in June so far.
5: Kelly at second. Pete Crow Armstrong at first. The 2-0. Swing and a bouncer, foul of first. And a count 2-1 on Ballesteros.
6: And the Cubs now, even though it's not the third time around, but second time around, you know, it's like, okay, starting to get used to that sinker, how it's playing. And curious to see if McDonald starts to mix in more of his secondary pitches. He's been able to rely pretty much solely on that sinker.
5: Here's a 2-1. And that's on the inside corner for a strike. And it evens the count. Yeah, he'll throw a slider and a changeup. But he has really leaned on that sinker here tonight. Runners at first and second, two away. 2-2 on Moises Ballesteros. The kick, the pitch. Swing and a foul at the plate, and they'll do it again.
6: Trying to mix in a little more spin, and he's at his kind of normal rate, over 60% sinker so far. But he has mixed that slider in there. Seen a lot to lefties.
5: Ballesteros back in on that left side. Holds the bat high. He waits. Here's a 2-2. Fouled off at the plate. We'll get back to the backstop. They will do it again.
6: Another slider. He's trying to get it down and in on Ballesteros to get it where he swings over as it goes towards his back foot, but he's getting a little too much elevation, and Ballesteros is able to foul it off at least.
5: Kelly at second, Crow Armstrong at first, two away. McDonald checks the runner at second, kicks, fires. Swing and a pop-up foul out of play off to the left, and Ballesteros continues to hang in there. The Cubs since May 9th are 7-19. That's the worst record in the majors. They have not won a series since May 4th through the 7th when they swept the Reds here at Wrigley. Two down, two aboard. The 2-2. Swing and a ground ball. Base hit into center field. Kelly towards third, around third. He's coming in to score. Pico Armstrong will stop at third. It's an RBI single for Moises Ballesteros, and the Cubs have tied the game at one.
6: Now that's how quickly the Cubs have adjusted the first time around. They're getting him to elevate the sinker, and they're laying off a little bit more on the tougher ones, and Ballesteros was a great at bat. Fouls off tough sliders, slider, slider, slider, gets the elevated sinker and doesn't miss it.
5: Justin Message, the Giants pitching coach, will go to visit the mound. Back to Ballesteros for a second. We talked about the tough stretch he'd been in last 26, 108 with one extra base hit, but I would say you and I are on the same page. That kid could hit.
6: He can hit. And just watching him in batting practice, the balance, he stays in there on lefties. I mean, I see a huge upside. I get why he gets to the big leagues and DH, and they trust him with it.
5: He got a sinker at 95 at the top edge of the strike zone, and Ballesteros knocks in the Cubs' first run. So first and third, two away. Here's Michael Busch. And McDonald comes set and fires. Swing and a miss. That was the changeup. Busch, a strikeout victim his first time. He got off to a slow start this year. First 30 games at 193. In the middle of that, he had an 0-for-30 stretch. But he has been much, much, much better since. The kick, the 0-1. And that is in the dirt. Nice stop by Susak. And the count is even up. You go back to last year when the Cubs won 92 games, made the playoffs, won a series against the Padres, and they lost in five to the Brewers. The best hitter in the Cubs team was this guy. Whether you want to do OPS plus or weighted on base average or weighted runs created plus, Michael Busch was their top hitter last year. McDonald deals, check swing, called strike.
6: Yeah, he was really locked in, and he didn't get any big bad stretches. You know, he kind of weathered it. And even this year, you know, some struggles, he's getting his walks, he's getting on base. You could see he was going to come out of it, and, you know, I expect the power to come with it.
5: getting more opportunities against lefties this year. First and third, two outs. And a 1-2 to Bush. And that is down and in. Trevor McDonald, guy who generates a ton of ground balls with that sinker. His ground ball rate at 62%. First three starts were better than the last three, although really, if you're looking at his last three, it was a clunker against the White Sox that skews the numbers. Overall, McDonald has been good. Right-hander ready. Here's a 2-2. Swing and a miss, struck him out. And McDonald fans Bush for the second time. The Cubs leave a couple, but Ballesteros with the RBI single, and the Cubs are on the board. End of three. It's 1-1, Giants and Cubs. 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
18: Jim Basquiat, Baseball Tonight Studios. The team the Cubs are looking up at, the Brewers. Gary Sanchez homered as part of a 7-run 6. Milwaukee beat Colorado 12-4 to finish off a 3-game sweep. 10 extra base hits for the Brew crew, including 2 triples and 7 doubles, as well as Sanchez's 6th home run of the season. They're 5 games up on the Cardinals to beat the Reds today and 7 games clear of the Cubs. But good news for Chicago. As opening day starter, Matthew Boyd finished his minor league rehab assignment, expected to return to Chicago's rotation by next weekend. Boyd coming off a surgery to repair a torn meniscus in his left knee. And, Boo, considering tonight's injury to Jameson Taillon, that is welcoming news for this Cubs team.
5: Yeah, you're not kidding. They have been really hit with an avalanche of injuries. And when you look at, they had their closer, Daniel Palencia, on the IL. They had their, at least at the time, setup guy, Phil Maton, on the IL. And then Horton done for the year. Steele, who they were hoping to have sometime in June, underwent a setback. And now probably August. And then Boyd on the IL not once but twice. Hoping they'll get him back next weekend in San Francisco. Here's Bryce Eldridge now, and he takes a strike. Nothing at one on the big DH. He's learning first base, the pitch. And that one is in for a strike. Good curveball, and it's nothing at two as Assad gets ahead. Eldridge in high school was a two-way player, but he basically pitched in DH, so he's effectively learning a new position at first base. Here's the 0-2. And that's down and away. I was asking Andrew Baggerly, who's the outstanding writer covering the Giants for The Athletic. I said, if you got him on the mound, how hard could he throw? The 1-2, too high. And he said, if you gave him a couple of weeks, he probably would go out there and throw 99 right away. Two and two, Assad fires. And that is just off the inside edge. And now 3-2 on Eldridge, who stance-wise in the way he wears his socks gives some serious Brandon Belt vibes for me.
6: Yeah, totally.
5: The 3-2. Swing and a foul straight back. He's got a real good idea of the strike zone, like Brandon Belt.
6: Yeah. Well, the thing is, like, now it's, you see, the DH position was always seen historically in this, like, very mature hitter who's hanging on, maybe lost his position. Now you have young hitters in the DH spot.
5: The 3-2 is low, ball 4, and Eldridge will take his base. So Eldridge takes the walk. Coming in, he had posted an on-base percentage of .367. For context, the major league average right now is .318.
6: So he's going to get his walks. He's got the power. He gives you the platoon advantage. So, you know, a lot of things they like about Eldridge.
5: So man at first, nobody out. The pitch to Chapman. Swings and grounds one softly to third. Bregman charges, tries to bare hand, can't do it. And Chapman will be safe. It'll go as an infield hit. A do-or-die play for Alex Bregman. And he was not able to grab it and secure it with that bare hand.
6: Coming in, he opened his hand. It hit kind of the heel of his hand. He was trying to get the palm, and that was really the only window where he could have made any play. Chapman was moving really well down the line. I don't think he would have gotten him even if he fielded it cleanly.
5: Bregman has won a gold glove, and that is a play in his bag of tricks that he's actually quite good at. Not able to make it there. Here's Susak now. Daniel Susak, the pitch. Squares the bunt, pulls the bat back, takes high for ball one. Bush was charging from first. Bregman was hinting at it, but then retreating to third. Daniel Susak hit by a pitch his first time. And now Carson Kelly out in front of the plate and pushing PitchCom to let the infielders know the defensive assignment. Susak, whose older brother Andrew played for the Giants back in 14 and 15. The 1-0. And that is in for a strike. Susak showing bunt again.

0: hard from third base and trying to maybe steal a quick play. And you have Horner coming over from short covering third. So if Bregman gets there quick enough or someone, then he's to possibly go back door to third base and get the force.
1: 2-1. Here's the pitch. And that one misses. And now it's 3-0. The sack bunt, not a play we see a ton these days. I mean, there are teams out there. The Yankees as a team have one sacrifice bunt. The Phillies and the Braves have 2 sacrifice bunts. Don't see teams giving away outs a ton. The 3-1. Chopped towards third. Bregman picks it up to Ramirez at second for one. On to first, 2. 5-4-3 as Eldridge makes it to third. And there's 2 gone, and now the batter will be Drew Gilbert.
0: Well, it kind of backfired on the Giants. You know, you do work your way to a 3-1 count, certainly a hitter's count. But Assad, with his really good sinker working here, is inducing a lot of ground balls. And Susak not quick enough to avoid that double play. So they went from no outs first and second with a 3-1 count to a quick double play and man on third, 2 outs.
1: 2 down now, and here is Drew Gilbert. And the pitch. Swing and a foul straight back. It's nothing in 1. Gilbert put down a sacrifice bunt his first time up. Bryce Eldridge, the runner at third. We're tied at 1. We're in the top of the 4th. Assad works out of the stretch. Comes set. Kicks and fires. Swing and a foul back to the screen. And it's nothing in 2. Javier Assad taking over for Jameson Taillon, who was forced to leave with a hamstring injury. Assad at 28 years old. Cubs signed him out of the Mexican League back in 2015. The 0-2. That just missed. Nope, challenge.
2: The catcher challenges the foul ball.
0: Kelly's really good at this.
1: Really good.
0: So
1: the ABS challenge right here, and it's a strike. And it is strike 3. And the Cubs have both their challenges remaining. We're midway in the 4th. The Cubs won, and the Giants won. This is Sunday Night Baseball on ESPN Radio and the ESPN app.
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1: Back at Wrigley, and Alex Bregman stands in as we go to the bottom of the fourth. 1-1 game, Giants and Cubs. Trevor McDonald delivers. And that pitch is outside. Trevor McDonald, 6 feet tall, 205 pounds. He's 25 years old from Loosedale, Mississippi. The pitch, and that is in for a strike. He went to the same high school, George County High School, that produced Justin Steele. And the Cubs lefty and Trevor McDonald are very good friends. The 1-1. Check swing, called strike. Yeah, small high school in Mississippi and produced a lot of pro baseball players. A 1-2. Swing and a miss. Bregman is gone. Alex Bregman 0-2. And he's been hearing some boos of late. It's been a battle for Bregman. Last nine coming in at 167.
2: I mean, nasty slider. I mean, when you have that good sinker that can run in on righties and then the sort of sweeping slider action that goes away, you can get hitters to guess, and when they're wrong, they look bad.
1: Here's the pitch, and Ian Happ takes a strike. Happ 0-1, struck out looking his first time on a call he didn't like by Andy Fletcher, but didn't dislike it enough to challenge.
2: Yes, the new fine line in baseball.
1: The 0-1 is upstairs and inside. Happ with 14 home runs. Here's the pitch. Swing and a line drive. Fair ball down the right field line. And that'll get into the right field corner. Happ racing for second. Lee digs it out. Happ's on his way to third. Ian Happ racing to third. And he slides in. And he's got a triple. So Happ ripping that one into the corner and able to leg out a three-bagger.
2: Well, he gets this ball elevated. We talked about how key Happ is in this lineup. He's the guy who hits the low ball and can handle the sinker. So he gets it in front of it, hooks it in the corner, and the right field corner and left field corner at Wrigley are deeper than parts of the gaps. So that's a long way to go. If you have any trouble in the corner, that's an extra 90 feet, and Happ took it.
1: Infield in, except Chapman. First one to Suzuki is in for a strike. So Happ at third and one out, and now Chapman and Happ having a little chat over there at third base. Adames in on the edge of the grass at short. Arise up the middle on the grass at second. The 0-1. Swing and a foul out of play off to the right. And yeah, nothing in two on Seiya Suzuki, who grounded to third his first time. It's always funny to see Chapman so far back, even when the infield is in, but that's how good the arm is. The 0-2, swing and a liner, caught at short by Adames, and Suzuki retired.
2: Not much else Suzuki can do. He gets a breaking ball, a slider that backed up on McDonald's and ended up a hanger right in the middle. And Suzuki was right on this. I mean, didn't move. And just had the bad luck of hitting it right at Adames.
1: Two away, and it'll bring up Nico Horner. Happ at third. Giants and Cubs tied at one. We're in the bottom of the fourth. Trevor McDonald comes set and delivers. And Nico Horner takes inside. Horner grounded out his first time. And Nico, a Bay Area kid, grew up going to games at both the Oakland Coliseum and in San Francisco. The 1-0 is inside. I think when he was growing up, I think it was 3Com, or no, Pac Bell. I think it was Pac Bell Park. It opened back in 2000. The 2-0. Outside. So he's falling behind 3-0 as McDonald grabs his left sleeve, wipes his brow, and now back on top of the rubber. Has the sign listening in. The kick, the pitch. And that's in there for a strike. A good sinker. It has sat right at about 95 miles an hour the entire night.
2: And, you know, that's an X factor. If he already has really good movement, and that's strong velocity to go with it.
1: No question. 3-1. And the pitch to Horner. Outside, ball 4, and they're at the corners now. So a walk with 2 outs puts runners at first and third for Pedro Ramirez, who flied to right his first time. And now a meeting on the mound. Devers comes in. Arise, Adames, Chapman, and Susak will march out to the hill.
2: Yeah, I never executed my dream of crashing the mound visit from center field. I thought
1: the outfielders are always, it's too far for you guys to get together. You were always in center.
2: Yeah, it was a long way.
1: But you wanted to, like, run in and be like, what are you guys talking about?
2: Yeah, I want to sprint in, just, like, eavesdrop and just have someone shocked to see the center fielder on the mound.
1: Yeah, I get it.
2: Yeah.
1: You're being left out.
2: Yeah, come on, man. I have something to add.
1: John Ciambi, Doug Glanville with you. Sunday Night Baseball, ESPN Radio. Rob Kelly, our producer. Bill Carambellis, our engineer. Here's Ramirez. Switch hitter batting left. First and third. 2 outs. We're in the 4th. And the pitch. A little bit low. Giants 1. Cubs 1. As the Cubs threaten. Hitting with runners in scoring position has been a real issue for the Cubs this season. McDonald sets. Fires. Swing and a dribbler. Foul. First base side. They do a great job avoiding outs slash getting on base. They're 4th in the NL, 5th in the majors out of 30 teams in OBP. But hitting with runners in scoring position has been another matter altogether. Happ at second, Horner at first, McDonald. The 1-1. Low.
2: McDonald's really quick to home. I mean, hardly any leg kick, just sort of slide steps his way. And very hard for Horner to get any kind of jump. So he's right now, Horner's staying put, keeping that right side hole open. Might be a different story if it gets to 2 strikes.
1: Here's a 2-1. Check swing. And the appeal to third did not go, says the third base umpire, Willie Traynor.
2: Looks like he checked it. Good call.
1: Beg your pardon, that's John Bacon at third. And the pitch. And that is low and ball 4, and he walked him to load the bases.
2: In the end, he didn't really want to mess with Ramirez's left-handed bat. So he's very careful, throwing a lot of breaking balls. And he's going to try his hand on Kelly, but Kelly did a good job of going the other way on him last at bat, taking advantage of the hole.
1: Carson Kelly now. Bases loaded, 2 outs. The pitch. That's in for a strike. So Kelly 1-for-1. The Cubs threatening. Bases loaded, 2 down. The 0-1. Swing and a miss.
2: Kelly was looking for that sinker again and got the slider and missed it by a significant margin. So he takes his time out to regroup. Now he's going to have to pick his poison and hope he's right.
1: McDonald ahead, 0-2. The right-hander taking his time and fires. And that's outside. It almost got past Susek on the backhand. And that was the slider biting down and away.
2: What a play by Susek. I mean, this bounced in the middle of the other batter's box. And Susek's a tall guy and catches it on one hop backhand. Ends up on kind of hands and knees to get to that ball.
1: McDonald ready, one and two the pitch. Swing and a miss, struck him out. And McDonald punches Kelly, and the Cubs leave him loaded. We'll head to inning number five here at Wrigley. Cubs and Giants tied at one. 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
1: We are back at Wrigley Field in Chicago on the north side. John Chambi, Doug Glanville. Javier Assad back to work. Top of the order, Casey Schmidt, first pitch swinging, bounces one to first. Michael Busch collects and steps on first base for out number one.
2: Assad has had a good run here. The sinker is playing pretty well. Even when he's up in the zone a little bit, the movement has been strong enough where the Giants haven't been able to hit it on the screws. They're still rolling over and pounding it into the ground.
1: There's Rafael Devers now, and the pitch. Check swing, called strike. And it's nothing in one. Devers a walk and a strikeout. He has scored the Giants' lone run. We're tied at one. It's the top of the fifth. Assad working fast. Delivers outside. Pretty much a full house here on a Sunday night in early June. Devers back in the box, wide open stance. Assad taking his time, still taking his time. Now he's ready. Here comes a 1-1. Swinging a foul, back out of play, down to our left. Javier Assad coming on and replacing the injured Jameson Taillon tonight. The 1-2 is in the dirt. Taillon exiting in the second with a strained hamstring. The 2-2. Swing and a miss, struck him out. And Assad able to get Devers. There's two away.
2: Really sharp. He's mixed in a changeup here, and It had that sinker action just in slow motion. And Devers swings early and above it, totally baffled. It's like, where did that come from? Even nods his head in sort of like confusion.
1: Here's the pitch to Arraez and a fastball for a strike. Luis Arraez a single and he has flied to center. Here it comes. And that's low. Arraez, left-hand hitter. The 1-1. Swing and a fly ball center field. Pete Crow Armstrong drifts back. He's there and he makes the catch. And Assad gets him 1-2-3. We're midway in the fifth. And it's the Giants 1 and the Cubs 1. This is Sunday Night Baseball on ESPN Radio and ESPN App.
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1: Bottom half of inning number 5, the Cubs up to hit top of the order. Crow Armstrong, Ballesteros, and Bush. And Crow Armstrong takes down low for ball 1. Pete has flied to center and singled to center. He's moved up on the plate. He's had a lot of success due to that. Next offering fouled away off to the left. And with his recent hot streak, Doug, he now, of course, you mentioned earlier how good a defender he is. Craig Counsell thinks he's the best defender on the planet, any position. But he right now leads the National League in wins above replacement, according to Fangraphs. The 1-1 is fouled off the plate.
2: And, you know, it's excellent that in recent years they've quantified that value. I remember when Kevin Kiermaier was a, you know, Gold Glover, retired recently of the Rays, you know, the front office said we're never going to devalue or undervalue defense again. We're going to pay for it.
1: Next offering, cut on and missed. And it gets away from Susak briefly, and now he'll throw to first to complete the strikeout. One away.
2: But the thing about Pete Crow Armstrong, he's, you know, he added 30-plus home runs last year as well. So there's an offensive irreplaceability to him, and there's a defense irreplaceability to him. And that's what makes him an all-star.
1: One down, and Moises Ballesteros at the plate. Ballesteros 1-for-2 with an RBI single. The pitch is outside. Left-hand hitter at the dish. McDonald says yes. Here comes a 1-0. That's in for a strike. Giants as a team, 12th in the National League in ERA, 22nd in the majors, 24th at starters ERA. The pitch. And that's upstairs. Meanwhile, the Cubs, they're tied for 28th in starters ERA. So starting pitching has been a problem for both these teams. For the Cubs, certainly injuries have played into it in a major way. The 2-1. That's in for a strike.
2: And talking to Tony Vitello yesterday, you know, he mentioned, he's like, well, we don't have that sort of traditional, this is our closer. So, you know, if you're having trouble on the starting side and your back end is sort of by committee, just a lot of things can get wrong and go off. And they lost a bunch of walk-off games, the Rays, they've had some heartbreaking losses.
1: The pitch is upstairs and outside.
2: So if you're not getting the starting pitching, and then when you do, the lead is evaporating. This is why the Giants are where they are. They're really struggling and have a monumentally huge run differential on the negative side.
1: 3-2. Foul back.
2: So they're working on it. But I see a team that has really good lineup. They can really hit. They're hugely aggressive. They're not even thinking about walking really. So they have to hit, and that's streaky. That's just going to make you streaky.
1: 3-2 on the way. And that is low for ball four. And with one out, Ballesteros will take the walk, and the Cubs have a man aboard. And before Michael Bush comes up to hit, we pause 10 seconds. Station ID. 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
1: Here's the pitch. And the first one to Michael Bush misses down and in. Bush has struck out twice in this game. His average sits at 245. Here's the pitch. Swinging a foul ball at the plate.

0: One out by Asteros at first. Giants 1, Cubs 1. We're at the bottom of the fifth. Trevor McDonald delivers. And that's upstairs.
1: The little jingle on the organ, that last song was K-pop Demon Hunters. Just so it's from that.
0: Thank you for that.
1: Letting you know.
0: Appreciate it.
1: My daughter has made me a K-pop expert.
0: Are you a K-pop expert?
1: Well,
0: I was not aware.
1: Yeah, I've become one. Yes, by proxy. I'm a fan.
0: The 2-1. Outside. And now three balls and a strike to Michael Bush. You remember McDonald ate him up his first two times. Got him on strikes swinging twice. McDonald with six strikeouts here tonight. But a good hitter's count, 3-1. The pitch. Swing and a liner. Caught at third by Chapman. Throwback to first. That's a double play. So Bush lines out softly and into the double play. We'll head to the sixth. A 1-1 game, the Giants and the Cubs. This is Sunday Night Baseball on ESPN Radio and ESPN app.
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0: Back here at Wrigley as we go to the sixth, and Willie Adames stands in. First pitch swinging, grounds it to third. Bregman to his left, throws off balance in time. And Adames retired as Bregman showed off the skills ranging into the hole. And never stopped moving with his momentum, taking him towards second base. Fired a strike to Michael Bush, 5-3, and there's one out.
1: Yeah, we're looking at two really good defensive third basemen. And Bregman, you know, had a lot of speed, very quick off the block there.
0: First one to Jung-Hoo Lee is in for a strike. Lee, an RBI single, and he's grounded out. Assad delivers. And that one misses outside the strike zone. Assad, a guy who works very quickly. The 1-1. Swing and a ground ball to the right side. Ramirez down to a knee. Scoops it up. Throws to first in time. And Lee is out. And there's two away.
1: You know, Assad just done a fantastic job. I mean, you talk about someone who wasn't expecting to be in there, certainly for this early. He was stretching as he came onto the field, but he settled in nicely, and sometimes with injuries, it leads to your opportunity.
0: First offering to Bryce Eldridge. And that one misses. Assad delivers. Swing and a ball popped up. Left side and foul. Now, Javier Assad made his major league debut in 2022. He used to pitch with glasses. In fact, did so the last couple of years. And the main reason he pitched with glasses, the 1-1 is low, was to see the signs. And then this year in spring training, he forgot his glasses at home in Mexico when he came to spring training. And he said, ah, the heck with it. I don't need to see him anyway because we got pitch calm. 2-1 on Bryce Eldridge. The pitch. Check swing, and it is in there for a strike. And Andy Fletcher just tried to ring Bryce Eldridge up.
1: A little exuberant. I got to know Andy Fletcher because he was in A-ball when I was there.
0: Is that right?
1: Yeah.
0: Next offering, lifted in the air, left field. Hap in and towards the line, and he makes the catch. So you and Andy Fletcher go back a long way.
1: 1992.
0: Wow. We're midway in inning number 6. The Giants won. The Cubs won. 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
0: New pitcher for the Giants will be the right-hander JT Brubaker. Trevor McDonald is done after 5 innings, allowing just the 1 run. We're tied at 1 in the bottom of the 6th. The pitch and a swing and a miss from Alex Bregman. Brubaker taking over here. Right-hander at 32 years old, former Pirate. The pitch. Swing and a high fly ball in the air out towards left center, but Gilbert under it, and he makes the catch. And there's one away. Bregman continues his struggles. Folks, the MLB app has you covered all season long. Get personalized highlights and push notifications just for you. Download the MLB app, the number one app for live baseball. So with one down, the batter will be Ian Happ. Happ, A strikeout victim his first time. He tripled and was left stranded in the fourth. The pitch. And that is outside. Brubaker, mentioned, has pitched for the Pirates. He's also pitched for the Yankees. And for the Giants since last year. Pitch in for a strike to Ian Happ. 1-1 on Happ. Right-hander works and delivers. And that's low.
1: McDonald did a really nice job. And the power sinker, the mix-in slider, made some good pitches when he needed to.
0: Brubaker, the 2-1. And Happ takes a little bit low. And Brubaker, like McDonald, leans on the sinker. Doesn't throw quite as hard. But it's sinker, slider, changeup, and the occasional curve. Happ awaiting a 3-1. Here it comes. Swing and a fly ball left field. Drifting back is Schmidt. He's there, and he makes the catch. And there's two away. Casey Schmidt getting a chance to play in left field. He had no prior outfield experience. Tonight is his 16th start in left, minors or majors prior to this year. And so he's learning an entirely new position.
1: Yeah, I mean, and you see it more and more. Guys are versatile. They learn some tough positions on the fly.
0: First offering to Suzuki is in for a strike.
1: And talking to manager Tony Vitale, I was like, well, what are the tough decisions? And a lot of it is, when do I take Schmidt out? You're losing his bat for defense.
0: The 0-1 is cut on and missed.
1: And that kind of got him yesterday. They took him out. And things kind of fell off, and he was due up second, and they end up going to extras, and
0: they lost.
1: They end up losing, so yep.
0: One of their top bats.
1: So that is a tough call that every night, that's what Tony Vitale is dealing with.
0: The 0-2 is fouled back to the screen. And nothing in two on Seiya Suzuki, who's grounded to third and lined it to short. Suzuki a season ago hit 32 home runs, but he is streaky. He had 32 home runs despite the fact he had a stretch of 38 games straight without a homer. The 0-2 is low.
1: Yeah, I mean, he's the guy, you know, still takes a lot of those first pitches. He sizes it up, but I think in the last year or two, he started to pull the ball, at least be more conscious of it and be more aggressive. And then you saw, like, wow, this guy's a legit power hitter.
0: Yeah, pull in the air was a difference maker for him last year. 1-2, lined out into center field, and it'll fall for a base hit. Gilbert collects on a bounce, and the Cubs have a two-out base runner for Nico Horner.
1: Suga does a nice job. That was an adjustment where he kind of let go of the pull and said, let me stay to the middle of the field. So this is a sinker in, and he pulls his hand inside out, just took off the power and went for control. And hit it just well enough to drop into center field.
0: There's Nico Horner now, who's grounded out and walked. 1-1, we're in the sixth. Yeah, the first pitch misses for ball one. Chapman about even with the base at third, now takes a couple of steps back. Suzuki edging away at first. Devers holds him on. The righty fires. Swing and a foul back to the backstop.
1: Brubaker has also that sinker, a slider, changeup, and a curveball. And I'd say he's a little bit more over the top than McDonald. You know, he's kind of taller, upright. So slightly different perspective for the hitter to try to figure out how to attack it.
0: Horner back in. A ball to strike the count. Man at first, two outs. Here's the pitch. Swing and a high fly ball hit in the air left center field. Gilbert onto the track, makes the catch in front of the 368 marker on the warning track. Horner flies out. The Cubs leave a man. We're at the end of six, and it's the Giants one and the Cubs one. 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
19: Jim Basquiat, our Baseball Tonight studios. The Yankees figuring things out without Aaron Judge.
22: One of four lefties in the bullpen for the Red Sox. They bring him in to face Jazz, who is trying to avoid the golden sombrero. He struck out three times. High fly ball, right center field. Rafael Abad on the track, at the wall. See ya! A three-run home run for Chisholm as the Yankees pouring it on here in the eighth inning.
19: As Michael K. Yes Network, Jazz Chisholm, Cody Bellinger each went deep as part of a five-run eighth. Yankees beat the Red Sox 6-1 to move within percentage points of first place Tampa Bay. They actually lead the American League with 38 wins. Meantime, the Cubs getting five one-hit scoreless frames from Javier Assad out of the pen. We are 1-1 on to the seventh at Wrigley with Doug Glanville and Boog Sciambi.
0: Indeed, we'll go to the seventh, and Assad will go to work against the bottom third of the order, Chapman, Susak, and Gilbert. Javier Assad has been such a valuable piece for the Cubs since debuting in 2022, pitching tonight after Jameson Taillon left with a bad hamstring. He delivers to Chapman. Check swing and a ground ball back to the mound. Assad will run halfway, underhand to Bush, one pitch and one out.
1: And you talk about a bullpen-saving performance right now for Assad. I mean, yeah, they may have the day off, but a guy like Webb in their bullpen went two innings yesterday. You know, they weren't really sure how they were going to attack this game. They were hoping Taillon would go deep. He did not. But Assad has really picked up the slack.
0: Assad delivers. And Susak takes a strike. Daniel Susak has been hit by a pitch, and he's bounced into a 5-4-3 double play. And now time call. Assad working quickly. The 0-1. Swing and a bouncer towards third. Foul. Just foul. For the Cubs, a run, five hits, and no errors. For the Giants, a run, three hits, and no errors.
1: Yeah, the sinker ballers are winning the day, as nobody's been able to really get much behind the ball. A lot of rolling over, a lot of ground balls, a lot of weak contact. And that is what a sinker baller dreams of.
0: Here's the 0-2. Swing and a foul at the plate. Rolls past Kelly back to the wall. Well, the sinker was a pitch that was, I mean, in major focus when you played, Doug. And about 10 years ago, it started to fall out of favor, maybe a little more than that. The 0-2. And that one misses downstairs. And for various reasons, but the as a pitch, the way swings in the game were trending, it just didn't match up well with a lot of guys. The 1-2. And that misses outside. Two balls and two strikes. Now you're starting to see it come back. You're seeing an uptick in two-seam slash sinker usage.
1: Yeah, especially with the movement, the ability to kind of steal a strike and throwing it at the front hip of the hitter and other ways to use it besides just being down in the zone.
0: 2-2 on the way. Yeah, that's in the dirt.
1: But, you know, after facing a guy like Kevin Brown, you're like, I hope they do abolish this pitch. I didn't even understand. When I first faced Kevin Brown, I didn't understand what I was seeing.
0: Yeah.
1: I had never seen a ball sink like that at that velocity.
0: 3-2 on the way. Swing and a fly ball center field right at Pete Crow Armstrong. Barely has to move. Now a step to his left. Makes the catch. And Susak retired for out number two. And it'll bring up Drew Gilbert. Yeah, Kevin Brown with one of the greats. Did you ever face Brandon Webb?
1: Oh, yeah, that was a nightmare. I mean, I didn't have a chance against him.
0: Here's the pitch to Gilbert. And that's downstairs.
1: Yeah, he was nasty. Brad Radke, you know, Derek Lowe.
0: Derek Lowe, yeah,
1: I mean,
0: sure.
1: Come on. I didn't like sinkers, so I just fouled it off my shin or missed it.
0: The 1-0. Swing and a liner to center at Pete Crow Armstrong. He's there to make the catch. And 1-2-3 go the Giants again. Assad continues to do good work for the Cubs. Time to stretch. And midway in the seventh, it's a 1-1 game. The Giants and the Cubs at Sunday Night Baseball on ESPN Radio and the ESPN app.
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0: Caleb Killian is the new pitcher for the Giants, the former Cub, the right-hander on here. And he'll face the switch hitter batting left, Pedro Ramirez. Killian delivers. And that one down low.
1: Killian has a knuckle curve, is sort of that secondary pitch. Four-seamer, throws half the time. He has a slider, also a sinker, but the knuckle curve is one of his big pitches.
0: The 1-0. Swing and a ground ball to the right side. Arraez gathers it in, tosses to first in time, and Ramirez retired. And it'll bring up Carson Kelly. And for Caleb Killian, the guy who was drafted by the Giants out of Texas Tech, eighth rounder in 2019. He came over to the Cubs in a Chris Bryant trade in 2021. And the Giants signed him as a free agent this past December. Kelly swings here and hits a three-hopper to the right side where Arraez collects and throws him out. Quickly, there are two away.
1: Kelly's really good at hunting fastballs or hunting pitches early and unafraid to be aggressive and I think Killian threw him off a little bit. He threw one of his lower percentage pitches. He threw a two-seamer sinker, and Kelly got it towards the end and just out in front.
0: There's Pete Crow Armstrong now. Two away, bases empty. Killian delivers. And that is in for a strike, a four-seamer at 97.
1: His four-seamer has a little natural cut to it. It kind of goes into lefty, so it is not straight.
0: 0-1. And a pitch. And that's a strike on the inside corner. And now it's nothing at two. Crow Armstrong is 1-for-3. He has singled, and he has also struck out and flied out. And they chant PCA here at Wrigley. The 0-2. Swing and a foul tip into the mitt of Susak. Struck him out. And Killian makes short work of the Cubs in the bottom of the seventh. 1-2-3 go the Cubs. We'll head to the eighth. It's a 1-1 game. Giants and Cubs. 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
0: Back here at Wrigley, and Javier Assad delivers inside to Casey Schmidt. Schmidt, Devers, and Arise for the Giants. It's a 1-1 game. The 1-0. That's in for a strike. 8 total hits in this game. Giants have 3, Cubs have 5.
1: Advantage pitcher. Advantage sinker ball pitcher. Asada has such a signature motion, the way he kind of strides.
0: The 1-1 is low and outside. Schmidt 0-for-3 is struck out. Grounded into a fielder's choice and grounded to first. The 2-1. And that is in for a strike.
1: And for those of you curious, there's no D in Schmidt. It's a S-C-H-M-I-T-T. Think of Mike Schmidt, our favorite player growing up.
0: So. Uh-huh.
1: And I don't think he wants to be known for that. No D in Schmidt. That could be a...
0: 2-2 is in there for a strike. And a challenge from Schmidt with no D.
20: Call a strike.
0: So Casey Schmidt Real challenge, and it's a strike. Giants lose a challenge. They have one remaining, and a strikeout for Assad. Dougie, Javier Assad has been, I mean, excellent. He has set down 12 in a row now. Yeah. And listen to the hand as Craig Counsell comes to take the baseball from Javier Assad. They rise to their feet at Wrigley. Assad hops over the chalk of the third base foul line, and we got a pitching change. Jacob Webb coming in, call to the bullpen, brought to you by Liberty Mutual Insurance. With one out here in inning number eight, it's the Giants 1 and the Cubs 1. 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

0: bats. The 0-1 is outside.
1: And even sometimes his grip, I mean, you can almost see like how his starting position, he's ready to throw it at any time.
0: The 1-1. Swing and a foul. Back to the backstop. Another changeup. 1-2.
1: Devers just came out of his shoes and maybe his kneecap. Got a changeup and he went down to one knee. Big follow through. Hit his own back. Just dropped the bat in disgust.
0: And Trainer is out to check on him. So is Tony Vitello.
1: It looked like on his follow-through, he hit his own back. I mean, he's always had an absolute hellacious swing, and I don't know how he doesn't get hurt more with how hard he swings. But he went down to one knee, and his follow-through, he smacked his own back. I don't know if that was a contact or something else, but he's kind of stretching out.
0: Here comes a 1-2. Swing and a miss struck him out. He went after him with a fastball at 95. And Webb punches out Devers. There's two away.
1: And that's the third time he's punched out, looking and twice swinging. But nice job by Webb and Kelly. They went with the changeups. He was out in front and then blew him away with the heat.
0: Webb deals. And Arise takes a breaking ball for a strike. A rare curveball from Jacob Webb. Here's the 0-1. Swing and a miss. He goes curveball, then changeup, and quickly ahead of Arise. 0-2 as Arise asks for time stepping out.
1: Yeah, he was way out in front, ended up on his knee.
0: The pitch. Swing and a high pop-up, shallow left center field. Pete Crow Armstrong there to make the catch. And Webb gets the two men that he faces, and that'll do it for the Giants in their half of the eighth. We'll go to the bottom of the eighth. The Cubs and Giants tied at one. 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
0: Bottom half of the eighth, Moises Ballesteros, the lefty, is scheduled to hit, but instead it will be Miguel Amaya with a new pitcher on the mound, and Eric Miller

0: And with Amaya being announced, a little meeting on the mound. Susak goes out, Arise comes in as they go over how they will pitch Amaya, the Cub catcher. Amaya, right-handed hitter. Facing this big left-hander, throws hard, 97, the average fastball for Eric Miller. Here's the pitch. And that one is low. And speaking of big, he is 6'5", and they list him at 269 pounds. Not 270, 269.
1: Yeah. You know, trying to be detailed and specific.
0: The 1-0. Swing and a miss.
1: Well, with his size, he has a big sinker, slider, a lot of challenges with command, but he will get his strikeouts as well.
0: The 1-1. A little bit low. Miller was originally drafted by the Phillies out of college. Played his college ball at Stanford, so he knows the San Francisco area. The 2-1 outside. 3-1 to count. Amaya, and then Bush, and then Bregman. Cubs and Giants tied at one. We're in the bottom of the eighth. Infield backed up. The pitch is too low, and it's ball four.
1: Well, that's Miller's Achilles heel at 14. That's his 15th walk in 18 in the third innings. 26 strikeouts, so a lot of those. The year before, last year, 20 walks in 30 innings. So he's going to have trouble throwing strikes. And the question is, can you lay off some of that stuff? Because he's hitting 98, 99.
0: Leadoff man is aboard. And Kevin Alcantara will run for Amaya. Alcantara, his nickname is the Jaguar. Michael Bush up here facing a lefty. And a pitch. And Bush takes a fastball for a strike. And this is one of those spots where you wonder, and we talked to Craig Counsell about it, do you contemplate a bunt? I don't know how comfortable Michael Bush is doing that. Craig Counsell would rather take his shot at a hit, the 0-1. And that is in there for a strike. Bush is going to challenge.
2: The batter challenges to call a strike.
0: So a challenge here of a called strike. And they put it up on the board, and it is a strike.
2: The call is confirmed. Chicago has one remaining challenge.
0: And the Cubs lose one of their challenges.
1: I mean, can an umpire celebrate in those moments? I mean, I'm just kind of wondering.
0: Right again. Now, Contra at first. Miller. Here's the 0-2. And that's down and away. He went with a slider that time. Yeah, Miller, I mean, he walks 17% of the batters that he faces. It's even higher against righties. And a little flip over to first, and Alcantara steps back in.
1: Yeah, I mean, he has this big over-the-top power sinker, but it ends up running down out of the zone and also outside corner away off of righties.
0: Here's the pitch. That's down and away.
1: I'm always marvel at the scoreboard operator here at Wrigley, because the ball is like halfway home and they've already put up ball strike.
0: They are so good. It's like, that's our guy Rick here.
1: It's
0: yeah.
1: Instantaneous.
0: Here's a 2-2. And that's upstairs. And now three balls and two strikes. And we told you that Miller's the type of guy that struggles with command. Alex Bregman waiting in the on-deck circle. Crowd making some noise. Alcantara edging away at first. 3-2. And a throw over to first. And Alcantara having to duck out of the way of that throw from Miller. Alcantara is a big guy. He goes 6'6". And standing next to Devers, he just towers over him. 3-2. Payoff pitch. There goes the runner. That one is dribbled up the first baseline. Miller picks it up. The throw is high and over the head of Devers. Racing for third, Alcantara, and he slides in safely. And Matt Chapman is pointing to the dugout saying, no, no, I tagged him. Let's look at it.
1: He might have gone under. It was a short hop catch for Chapman, and he had to come up to catch it and then try to go back down and get the tag, and Alcantara might have gotten under. So Miller tries to backhand it, flips it over Devers, but good backup by Arias, and he throws it. It short hops Chapman at third, and he has to come up, and then he tries to put it in, and Alcantara might have got his foot underneath there, and I think he did.
0: Oh, man.
1: It's close.
0: They were electing. It looked like Chapman kind of knocked his foot off the base with his foot.
1: I mean, it seemed like it's worth a challenge.
0: Yeah, I would agree.
1: This stage in the game, I mean, might as well. It was
0: I totally
1: close.
0: Agree.
1: Close enough.
0: Well, here we go. First and third, nobody out. The pitch to Bregman. Swing and a broken bat liner. That one is caught at first. Throw back to third. They step on the bag, and it's a double play. It was almost a triple play. Incredible. A broken bat line drive off the bat of Alex Bregman. Devers caught it. Bush lunged back to first, got in safely. Devers fired a strike to third. Chapman tagged the base with his glove, and that quickly, there are two outs. Wow.
1: Yeah, just the poor base running decision by Alcantara. Any line drive, you just got to freeze. You know, you're 90 feet away. You take it easy. He's way off. I mean, he charged home as if it was a ground ball. And Devers threw it offline, but Chapman had time to come off the base, catch it, and then go back and tag it with his glove. So just a bad read there, and, you know, there's nowhere to go. You just got to wait. Even if that's a ground ball, it's contact play, whatever it is, that ball is clearly in the air. So you just got way off there.
0: Justin Message, the pitching coach for the Giants, is out. And certainly, Alcantara is not going to win any favoritism from Craig Counsell. You're being asked as a pinch runner in that spot, and you got to execute the base runner.
1: And he was, I mean, he was way fooled. Like, he was sprinting home.
0: The pitch to Hap. Swing and a miss. Bush at first. Miller is ready. Here is the 0-1. Swing and a miss. Hap has really struggled from this side, the right side. Look at his numbers this year, and Hap, as a right-handed hitter, just 155. Next pitch is upstairs.
1: Yeah, Miller went back-to-back on the breaking ball, threw some sliders, got the chase, then tried to go four-seam or more sinker up and just missed by a mile.
0: Here's a 1-2. Swing and a miss, struck him out. So an inning that started in such promising fashion for the Cubs, and they fail to score. We'll head to the ninth. Still tied at one, Giants and Cubs. 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
0: Well, here comes the 26-year-old right-hander and closer for the Cubs as we go to the ninth. Daniel Palencia takes over in a 1-1 game. Top nine, John Shambi, Doug Glanville. It'll be Adamas, Lee, and Eldridge against the hard-throwing righty. And the pitch. And that one is upstairs and inside at 98. And ball one. They turn off the lights and then flash the lights and play Gasolina by Daddy Yankee. As he comes into the game and he throws Gasolina, the 1-0 is hit foul of third.
1: And he came in yesterday. He's, you know, a little bit off on the fastball command. Ended up leaning into his slider a little bit more and gave up the sack fly and a couple things that didn't go as well, but he kind of found it and worked with it.
0: The 1-1 is high. 99 miles an hour with that pitch. The 2-1, swing and a miss, and it's 2-2. Palencia gets so much of that push with that bottom half. He's kind of built like a fire hydrant.
1: And he's got the shoes to match. I don't know what color you call that, like a fuchsia or something.
0: Yeah, fluorescent red, maybe. 2-2. Here's the pitch. And that's fouled back. Every once in a while, a guy will come through the minors and somehow at the big league level or baseball reference, they'll get a number on a weight and a height. And they got Palencia at 5'11", 160. The 2-2. Swing and a ball lifted in the air down the left side. That one hooking and moving foul, and that'll get out of play.
1: Willie Adamas is absolutely swinging to hit it into the stratosphere. Not getting cheated at all. No intention of walking generally, but he's been swinging it pretty well, though.
0: 2-2. Here it comes. And that is low. Adamas in his career has been a Cubs killer. 15 career homers against the Cubs. He's only hit more against the Reds in a lifetime 870 OPS. 3-2, payoff pitch. Swing and a miss, struck him out. And Adamas is gone. There's one away.
1: You know, this is a ball way out of the zone. It bounced a slider, and he sped up Adamas with the 99 at the top of the zone and got him all amped up. Adamas hooking balls foul to third base side, and then just had him really expand out of the zone for the strikeout.
0: Now it's Jung-Hoo Lee and the pitch. And that slider is in for a strike. Lee has singled and knocked in a run, stolen a base, and he's grounded out to second twice. So make him one for three. The 0-1 is upstairs and outside. Cubs 1, Giants 1. Cubs about hit the Giants 6-3. Here comes the pitch. Tapped foul. Jung-Hoo Lee in year 3 with the Giants. He was signed initially out of the KBO, a 6-year, $113 million deal. He's played some center field for him, but he's better in right. And that nasty shoulder injury his first year in San Francisco. There's a 1-2. That's too high.
1: Yeah, I was upset about that. I had him as like the rookie of the year. I was like, this guy is going to, just the KBO, and he was out. That was a bad injury.
0: 2-2. Here's the pitch. Swing and a ball drilled to center. Pete Crow Armstrong waits on it. He's there to make the catch. And that's out number two.
1: Yeah, the ball doesn't have a lot of jump to it. I mean, this ball is hit pretty well, almost over 99 miles per hour, but just dying out there.
0: So two up and two down, and the batter will be Bryce Eldridge. We're tied at one. It's the top of the ninth. Sunday Night Baseball on ESPN Radio. John Ciambi and Doug Glanville. Valencia fires, and Eldridge takes a strike. Bryce Eldridge, big guy, I'll say. He goes 6'7", 251. Is he a 1? Swing and a miss. So now it's 0-2, and the crowd will rise to its feet collectively. Fans want the strikeout. Valencia cupping his glove to his right ear so he can hear pitch count. 0-2. And the pitch. Swing and a high fly ball left field. Happ coming in. In some more. Makes a one-handed catch. And 1-2-3 go the Giants. We'll go to the bottom of the ninth at Wrigley. The Giants won. The Cubs won. 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
0: Well, we go bottom nine, and for the Cubs, it'll be Suzuki, Horner, and Ramirez against the new pitcher, Keaton Wynn. Wynn, who suffered the loss yesterday as the Cubs walked it off in 10. Here's the pitch. Swing and a miss from Suzuki, who's 1-for-3. The Cubs, you think about this year at home, and the Cubs have 20 wins at home. The 0-1 is outside. So they have 20 wins at home. 8 of them are walk-off wins.
1: Ooh.
0: And that is the major league high.
1: Wow, that's exciting. Way to take it.
0: The 1-1 is in for a strike. Suzuki will challenge.
2: The batter's challenging the call strike.
0: So Suzuki challenging a pitch that appeared to be on the outside edge, and it's a ball. And Seiya is correct. So it's a ball, and that flips the count from 1-2 to 2-1.
1: Big difference.
0: Here it comes. Bounced foul, third base side. And now 2-2 on Suzuki. 36,317 here tonight. Sunday Night Baseball at Wrigley Field. And now the 2-2. Swing and a miss, struck him out. Suzuki is going on strikes, and there's one away.
1: And Wynn has some really good stuff, a splitter, sinker, slider, and a powerful four-seamer, and he's in the trust tree for Tony Vitello. He's getting some action, and, you know, it's a .86 whip, so he doesn't allow a lot of traffic.
0: First offering now to Nico Horner. That's in for a strike. Horner is 0-for-2. He's grounded out, walked, and he's flied out. Wynn turns, kicks, and fires. And that one misses a little bit low. So ball and a strike. Keaton Wynn says yes. Turns, kicks, deals. Swing and a line drive and a base hit into right field. Nico Horner the other way with a single. And a winning run is aboard, and here comes Pedro Ramirez.
1: Yeah, he stayed on that ball well. His ball is cutting a little bit away from him, and Nico Horner is so good at spraying the ball around. His last at-bat, he crushed the ball to left center, just died in the track. But he didn't overcompensate. He just said, all right, stay short, go the other way, and take the base hit. And with his base running, it's an X factor, being able to score himself.
0: Horner at first, Wynn delivers, and that's grounded foul at first. Just down that first baseline. Nico Horner has 12 stolen bases. He's been caught twice. Pedro Ramirez getting the start at second base. Horner getting the start at shortstop tonight. Horner's the runner at first. The 0-1. Check swing. And he held up, and it's a ball.
1: Wynn can break into that sinker, trying to get the ground ball, trying to get a 2-for-1 deal here.
0: Throw to first, and Horner steps back in. Nico did not have a big lead. He was able to get back in, but certainly a stolen base threat over there. One out. The count 1-1. We're tied at 1, bottom of the ninth. And the pitch. And that's inside. Carson Kelly in the on-deck circle down to our left. Horner edges away at first. Devers holds him on. Wing comes set at the bell. Here comes. And that's low. Trying to get him to chase after the splitter there, and he wouldn't do it.
1: He's trying to get him something that's had that sinking action, but slower, trying to get him out in front. And he yanked it a little bit too far, just floated inside.
0: 3-1 now. Wynn delivers. And that's outside, and it's ball four. And now the winning run is in scoring position. First and second and one out. And a meeting on the mound. And as that happens, we will pause 10 seconds for station identification. 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
0: So Chapman, Adames, Arraez, Devers, and Susak depart back to their positions. And Carson Kelly with a golden opportunity to win this game for the Cubs. One out, bottom of the ninth, first and second. Horner is the winning run at second. As they play Eddie Money in the background, and Carson Kelly trying to send Nico home tonight. The pitch. Swing and a ball popped in the air. Caught. And when the pitcher grabs it in foul ground, they actually called an infield fly, I think. And now it'll be left up to PCA. Yeah, they called infield fly on that so that Wynn wouldn't drop it on purpose. Well, here we go. Two outs, first and second, and Pete Crow Armstrong. And the pitch. Swing and a foul straight back. And it's nothing in one. He took a big hack at a four-seamer at 97.
1: Well, this is exactly the man the Cubs want to see in this situation. And he is on fire right now.
0: A champ PCA. The 0-1 is down low. One of the things for this hot streak that has helped PCA is he is crept farther and farther up on the plate. 1-1, the pitch. Swing and a ball popped up. Foul out of play off to the left. It feels like it's helped him with his sight lines for the strike zone. Right here, though, in a 1-2 hole, and you wonder if Wynn is going to look to bury that split finger fastball. And again, they chant PCA at Wrigley Field. Horner at second. He's the guy that matters. Ramirez at first. Tied at one. The 1-2 is outside.
1: And when 97 raised the eye level, could set up the splitter here.
0: The Cubs with 8 walk-off wins this year. It leads the majors. Crow Armstrong waits the pitch. Swing and a ground ball to the right side. Devers scoops it up, scrambles to the base, and Pete Crow Armstrong is out. And the Cubs squander an opportunity. We're going to the 10th. 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
19: Basketball in our baseball tonight studios. Pair 5 for 5 games in the bigs today. Sebastian Rivero, the backup catcher for the Angels, 5 for 5, 6 knocked in their 13-5 win over the Dodgers to avoid the Brooms. The bottom four batters in that Angels lineup, 13 for 15, 10 RBIs, 10 runs scored. And then there's Carson Benj, who went 5 for 5 for the Mets, a home run, an RBI triple, and a 7-3 win over the Padres as New York takes 2 of 3 in San Diego. We are 1-1 on to the 10th inning at Wrigley Field with Doug Glanville and Buchshami.
0: All right, Jim, thanks so much. New pitcher will be Trent Thornton. Thornton will pitch with the automatic runner at second, and that'll be Jonah Cox. So they'll use Cox to run for Eldridge. And he could scoot. Trent Thornton takes over, and he'll face Chapman, Susak, and Gilbert. And the numbers for Thornton this year: a 180 ERA in 15 innings. Right-hander ready and fires. And that is in for a strike. Dougie, he's all arms and legs coming at you.
1: Oh, yeah. You just see feet and fingers. Four-seamer, cutter, curve, sweeper, sinker.
0: The 0-1 is hit on the ground, right side, through the right side, hole in a base hit around third. And coming in to score is Cox, in a base hit for Chapman. And the Giants have the lead here in the 10th. It is 2-1.
1: Well, Chapman is definitely locked in. This isn't a bad pitch, actually. It's a kind of a sweeper away, and Chapman just punches it over there. Not a big swing, just saying, all right, I'm going to commit to the right side. At worst case scenario, I move him over 90, but he got the base hit.
0: And now Susak up here looking to bunt.
1: That was more of a bunt for base hit. His lower half was already moving towards first at contact. So usually that's more of an indicator, but it's hard to do anything if you're moving. Your whole head is moving. You're not going to see the ball well.
0: Throw to first, and diving back in safely is Chapman. So the Giants with the automatic runner at second, and Chapman comes up and wastes no time and singles to right to make it 2-1 San Francisco in the 10th. Thornton delivers, swing and a miss. And now it's nothing in two. Daniel Susak has been hit by a pitch. He's grounded into a double play, and he's flied to center. Thornton listening in, nods yes. Chapman leads away at first. The 0-2. Popped foul off to the right and off the netting down the first baseline. Giants have taken the lead despite the fact they've been out hit in this game. Here's the pitch. Yeah, that's outside.
1: Well, they managed to, ride very good pitching today, and they able to get to extra innings and took advantage of the zombie ghost runner and
0: the Manfred man.
1: The Manfred man.
0: The 1-2 is hit in the air, center field, out towards right center is Pete Crow Armstrong to make the catch. And there's one away. Susak is out.
1: I we actually come up with an official term? Like, what is that runner called?
0: I mean, he's the automatic runner.
1: Automatic runner.
0: Yeah.
1: Okay.
0: Because he automatically appears.
1: Just teleports.
0: Yes, that's correct. First one to Gilbert is a little bit low. Ball one, no strikes. Do you like Ghost Runner?
1: Yeah, I kind of like Ghost Runner. I've heard Zombie. I mean, I think what I struggle with is the inability to explain, like, how did this guy get here?
0: Right. He just appeared.
1: It's hard in baseball to get on base, so you just throw him in there.
0: Throw over to first, and diving back in safely is Matt Chapman.
1: I understand why, and the speeding up and the bullpens and so on, but it is tough to like have someone that you can't explain how he got there, knowing how hard it is to get on base in the big leagues.
0: There's a 1-0, and that's too high. Now 2-0 on Gilbert, who's 0-2 with a sack bunt. Giants lead 2-1. We're in the 10th. Sunday Night Baseball, ESPN Radio. The Cubs, after this game, will head to Denver. They have an off day and then play the Rockies Tuesday. The 2-0 is fouled back to the screen. The Giants, meanwhile, will leave after the game and go home and play tomorrow night.
1: Yeah, that's going to be a tough stretch. And they're on the brink of a game where if they let it slip away, they've had some tough losses, then they have to go home. They've used a lot of relievers, Miller, Wynn, some back-to-backs. I mean, their bullpen's going to be in shambles.
0: Here's a 2-1. That's upstairs outside. It missed. 3 balls and a strike. So Trent Thornton on here. A game where the Cubs got a brilliant relief effort from Javier Assad. He had to replace Jameson Taillon. One batter into the second. Taillon exiting with a hamstring issue. And Assad did not allow a run. Entering in the second, exiting with one out in the eighth. Next pitch upstairs outside. Ball 4. And now there are 2 aboard. Tommy Hottovy out to the mound.

0: So a meeting on the mound as we wait on Casey Schmidt to come up to the plate. Hobie Milner is loosening in the pen for the Cubs. And you wonder if Milner will be coming in regardless after the Schmidt plate appearance.
1: Yeah, no doubt. No doubt. And you know, Thornton, the last couple of years this season, not a lot of strikeouts, a lot of contact. And he used to get his share of punch-outs, but this year, 6 in 15 innings.
0: First and second, one away. Thornton fires. And that's popped foul off to the right, and it hits the roof. And then it rolls all the way down off the roof and back to the bottom level. 0-1, the pitch. Swing and a bouncer, foul of third. Asked third base coach, our old buddy Gary Pettis.
1: Yeah, legend.
0: Is taking over for Hector Borg, who was reassigned after some struggles as third base coach.
1: Yeah, third base coach can get sent out too.
0: No doubt. The 0-2 popped up, and this one foul back and out of play.
1: Well, they're enforcing the rule now where they have to stay kind of in the shape of the box, at least when the pitch is...
0: Talking about the coaches.
1: Coaches box, yes. So... You have to really fight to get an angle.
0: The 0-2 is tapped foul at the plate, and they will do it again. Yeah, Gary Pettis at third, Shane Robinson, their coach, at first.
1: Yeah, I mean, when you're always at a third base coach trying to get a good read on the ball, but also in an angle that you buy yourself more time to get that read. That's why you see a lot of coaches come way down towards home plate to try to wait to the last minute to make the call.
0: The 0-2. Swing and a one-hopper hit up the middle. Picking it up is Ramirez. Steps on second, throws to first, and it's a double play. And the Cubs get out of it, but not before the Giants push across the go-ahead run. We'll go to the bottom of the 10th. San Francisco 2. The Cubs 1. 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

0: here at Wrigley Field. John Ciambi, Doug Glanville, and new pitcher will be the right-hander Dylan Smith. And with Smith, who was recalled from AAA Sacramento on Tuesday, on here. So a right-hander, Michael Conforto, is going to get a chance to hit with the tying run at second, the ghost runner and Pete Crow Armstrong.
1: Well, that's a big bonus for the Cubs to have Crow Armstrong as your runner. So a lot of speed, excellent base runner. Certainly a helpful advantage for them to have him at second base right to start the inning.
0: So Conforto hitting for Alcantara. Smith says yes, comes set, fires. And a fastball misses. Michael Conforto has been a really good player for the Cubs. If you do it by OPS, he's been their top hitter. And I don't think they saw that coming. The 1-0. And that is in for a strike. He's gotten to play probably a bit more than expected.
2: Challenging the call strike.
0: So a challenge from Conforto on a called strike. So the ABS, and it's low. And that is big right there. So the count moves from 1-1 to 2-0.
1: Well, it shows you that when you have that two-dimensional plane that's in the middle of the plate, if that was at the front of the plate, that's a strike.
0: Here's the 2-0. Swing and a liner foul down the first baseline. Again, to your point, the ABS is set for the middle of the plate, so it's a great point. It had previously been set at the front. The 2-1, and that one misses.
2: Catcher challenges the foul ball.
0: But the catcher, Daniel Susak, will challenge. Right now it's a 3-1 count. This would be big. And it's a strike. The call is overturned. And now it's 2-2. Oh, man.
1: It's like a boxing match
0: broke
1: out here. I mean,
0: Pete Crow Armstrong edging away at second. Adamas sneaking in behind him. Now time is called, and Smith will step off the runner. The rubber, I should say.
1: And back in my day, I would have wanted the challenge from center field to sprint it in. Center fielder is challenged.
0: I believe it. Two balls, two strikes. Smith leaning over, listening in, now straightens. The 2-2. Check swing and a pitch down and in, and he went. Struck him out. John Bacon rings him up.
1: This is close, but looked like he
0: did go.
1: Smith has a really good curveball, it seems, but sweeper, four-seamer, sinker. But he's got some good stuff.
0: The pitch to Bush. There goes Pete Crow Armstrong to third. Throw there is too late, and the pitch was a ball. Now we're going to wait to see if they're going to challenge the call at third, and they will not.
1: And when he dove head first, his left hand hit the base, and then it kept sliding over. I thought there might have been a shot that he fell off the base, but he did hold the ground, and that's the advantage of having Pete Crow Armstrong in that position. He's at second in scoring, but he can put himself at third, and that 90 feet is a big deal now. Anything in the air, sack fly, pass ball. He's just opened up some other ways they can push that tying run across.
0: Infield in, man at third. The 1-0. Check swing, called strike. For Crow Armstrong, stolen base number 14. That leads their team.
1: Well, it looked like Bush
0: wanted to challenge. The umpire said he waited too long.
1: At least from afar, it looked kind of passive how he tapped his helmet.
0: That's one of the things, is that you think about it, how many times hitters tap their helmet.
1: Yeah, fix their brim.
0: The 1-1. Swing and a foul left side. And now one and two. Infield in, the tying run 90 feet away. Giants 2, Cubs 1, bottom of the 10th. There's one out. Smith leans over, looks in. The pitch. Swing and a ball popped up. Out to shallow center field. Adames going out and makes the catch. And quickly fires it in to Susak. And now the Giants need just one more out. And who's at the plate but Alex Bregman. Bregman, the guy the Cubs signed 5 years, $175 million. A veteran who's been an all-star three times. He's played in the postseason all nine of his full years. He knows about big spots, but it's been a tough run. The pitch. And that is outside. I mean, he has really struggled. Last nine coming in at 167. Batting average down to 244. And he's 0 for 4 tonight. The 1-0. Swing and a ball popped up. Left side of the infield. This is going to do it. Adames makes the catch. And the Giants win it here in 10. 2-1 the final. As the San Francisco Giants come into Wrigley and take 2 of 3, and they win this one in extra innings, Dougie.
1: Well, you have to give credit to the San Francisco Giants pitching tonight. I mean, it's been a struggle for them to get any kind of output from their starting pitcher, but Trevor McDonald really addressed that. 5 innings strong, 6 strikeouts, had the sinker working really well, and really didn't get fazed, you know, when the Cubs got that run eventually in the third inning. But great job by their pitching. And then the bullpen did the rest. A bunch of zeros up there. And there was a lot of knocking on the door. But they were able to hold them off and stave them off. So that run in the first and then ultimately in extra innings became the difference maker for the Giants.
0: Again, our final 2-1 Giants over the Cubs. For Doug Glanville, producer Rob Kelly, and engineer Bill Carambellis, I'm John Ciambi from Wrigley Field. Now we send it to Jim Basquill in the studio at the postgame show.
3: All right, Boog, thanks so much. Just the fourth road series win for the San Francisco Giants this season. For the Cubs, they've lost 10 of their last 12 at Wrigley Field. 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
3: Jim Baskel back on the Baseball Tonight post-game show on the heels of the series finale at Wrigley Field. Giants and Cubs, San Francisco on Friday in the opener of the series, blasting Chicago 18-3. 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And it was the visitors that struck first, opening frame this against Jameson Taillon.
0: Here comes a 1-1. Swing and a line drive out towards left center field. That's a base hit. Pete Crow Armstrong picks it up, fires it into second. Devers coming in to score. It's an RBI single for Lee, and the Giants jump out front. 1-0. Lee has hit in 15 in a row.
3: Indeed, Boogshabi. That continues the hit streak, and that gets the visitors on the board first, courtesy of Hoon Lee of 1-0. San Francisco. Taillon came in with a 6

0: Pedro Ramirez fired a strike. Carson Kelly put the tag on Chapman, and it is out number two.
1: Yeah, they'd get out of that inning. Getting Assad would get the strikeout and escape trouble from San Francisco. So still 1-1 affair. Bottom three, Chicago puts a two-out rally together against Trevor McDonald. Two on for Moises Ballesteros, and he comes through.
0: The 2-2. Swing and a ground ball. Base hit into center field. Kelly towards third, around third. He's coming in to score. Pico Armstrong will stop at third. It's an RBI single for Moises Ballesteros, and the Cubs have tied the game at one.
1: Yeah, that would even the game at one. And you heard Boog talk about PCA, one of those ducks on the pond. He extended his hit streak to 12 straight as well. 1-1 on to the fourth. Chicago had him loaded with two outs, but Trevor McDonald wound up getting out of that jam when he struck out Carson Kelly. What more can you say about Javier Assad? He retired the last 12 he faced, 6 1/3 scoreless.
0: 2-2 is in there for a strike and a challenge from Schmidt with no game. And it's a strike. Giants lose a challenge. They have one remaining. And a strikeout. Javier Assad has been, I mean, excellent. He has set down 12 in a row now. Yeah. And listen to the hand as Craig Counsell comes to take the baseball from Javier Assad. They rise to their feet at Wrigley.
1: An unsung hero for the Cubs on this night. Eighth inning, the Cubs had their shot. First and third, nobody out. Alex Bregman at the dish.
0: Payoff pitch, there goes the runner. That one is dribbled up the first baseline. Miller picks it up. The throw is high and over the head of Devers. Racing for third, Alcantara, and he slides in safely. And Matt Chapman is pointing to the dugout saying, no, no, I tagged him. Let's look at it.
1: They'd wind up getting a double play off the bat of Alex Bregman to get out of that frame because Ian Happ wound up striking out, and the Cubs' rally was squashed in no time. Meantime, in the 10th inning, the phantom runner aboard for the visiting San Francisco Giants and Matt Chapman at the plate.
0: The 0-1 is hit on the ground right side, through the right side, hole and a base hit around third, and coming in to score is Cox in a base hit for Chapman. And the Giants have the lead here in the 10th. It is 2-1.
1: Yeah, Matt Chapman with that huge day on Friday comes through with the lead run there. We'll call that the play of the game, brought to you by Grainger with professional-grade products for every industry. 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He represented the tying run, but there were two outs, and it's Bregman back up this time against Dylan Smith.
0: The 1-0. Swing and a ball popped up. Left side of the infield. This is going to do it. Adames makes the catch. And the Giants win it here in 10. 2-1 the final as the San Francisco Giants come into Wrigley and take 2 of 3. And they win this one in extra innings.
1: Yes, the Giants get a road series win for just the fourth time this season. They scored two times yesterday in 10, not enough in that 3-2 loss. The two runs on this day, enough to get the series win. Meantime, the Cubs looking up at the Brewers. Well, Milwaukee got it done today as Gary Sanchez homered as part of a 7-run 6. Brewers beat the Rockies 12-4 to finish off a 3-game sweep. 10 extra base hits. They're 7.5 clear of Chicago, 5 up on St. Louis. The Braves, well, they keep getting it done. They have the best record in Major League Baseball.
2: Bases loaded, one down, and a chance to tie up the game or better right here. The 1 pitch. Swung on and banged. Deep to the right field line. Off the wall. They're off to the races. In to score Smith. Here comes Yaz. Here comes Mateo. Harris lays down the law. It's a 3-run bases clearing double. And the Braves surge ahead.
1: That's 680 the fan. That's game-winning knock. They had just 3 hits on the night, but that 3-run double off the bat of Michael Harris gives them a 3-2 win over the Pirates to finish off a 3-game sweep. They've won 8 of 10. Brandon Marsh homered for a third straight day, drove in a pair. He leads the National League at .338 batting average. Phillies beat the White Sox 9-5. They finish off a 5-1 homestand. Meantime, the Tigers

0: getting right and getting a walk-off.
1: And the man at second, the winning run. 1-0. McGonigal line drive. Off the glove of Cole Young and a leap. Perez coming home. He will score. Kevin McGonigal delivers a walk-off. Two-run single in the bottom of the ninth inning. A mob scene of McGonigal near first base. The Tigers walk it off.
0: That's 97-1 the ticket, and that's your game winner, 5-4 over the M's. They came back from 4-1 down, have now won five of their last six, and get word that Tarik Skubal, five scoreless in his first rehab start as well. His return around the corner, Jazz Chisholm. Cody Bellinger went deep as part of a five-run eight. The Yankees beat the Red Sox 6-1. They have 38 wins. That's most in the American League. The Rangers blanked the Guardians, hitting four home runs to back Jacob deGrom in a 10-0 win, and a pair players today in the bigs go 5-for-5. Sebastian Rivero, 6 RBIs as well, and the Angels 13-5 win over the Dodgers as they avoid the brooms, while Carson Benj went 5-for-5. The rookie had a home run, run-scoring triple, and the Mets 7-3 win over the Padres as they take 2-of-3 from the Friars. Once again, our final score, the Giants in 10, best the Cubs 2-to-1 to take 2-of-3 at Wrigley Field. Coming up next, it's game night for producer Taras Lajewski, technical director Cam Berry, associate producer Ryan Matlack, as well as Doug Glanville and John Chombi. I'm Jim Basquiat. 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
14: To make, you know, draft good players, but also then use those to trade for some other players that maybe fit better. Like when you're stuck in that vacuum, you're like, well, we're just going to take your best player back or your second best player. I'd be like, no, I just want nothing but picks. The team with the most amount of picks is the one that's going to work out. I'd like to sit here and say OKC is the prime example of that because of the trades they've been able to make with all the picks that they have. But I just feel like if you're Milwaukee, I'd be more valuing the picks than the players, but that's just me.
15: Yeah, I mean, if you're Milwaukee, you understand that, like, to field a title contender in a post-Giannis world, we're going to have to build this thing from the inside out. Mm-hmm. Because, again, I get it. It's 2026. The whole big market, small market thing isn't as dominating of a conversation as it once was. But still, you're not really going to entice big-level free agents to come to Milwaukee. It's just not that sort of destination. So you're going to have to build the team from within. So to your point, that's why those draft picks matter. And to your point, that's why a good scouting department matters, because you're basically tasking these individuals, go find the players we need to take this next step, because you're not going to get a superstar to come there. Hell, you got Giannis with the 13th pick in the draft. No one knew he was going to become the player that he was. So you're going to have to find those type of players, and that's the task at hand for this Milwaukee team. And if I was them, I would want to start that process immediately, right now. Okay, like, what can we get in return, and how can we start building this thing up from the ground immediately, even before the first draft pick is called?
14: And that's, I think they're right on with that kind of deadline, so to speak, of the draft, because this is supposed to be a very solid draft. Next year's draft is supposed to be pretty solid as well. You're going to want to accumulate those picks. And with the apron, with how things are set up with the CBA, rookie contracts are much cheaper. There's where you can kind of play that middle ground almost of some cheaper talent, then maybe try to go get that superstar if you can. And then at the end of the day, too, on the other side of it, for Giannis, teams that are going to be involved or wanting to get him are going to be a team that's shooting for a finals. This isn't a team like, oh, yeah, no, we're kind of in this middle of our own rebuild. Like, no, it's going to be a team that was in the – I'm going to guarantee it was a team that was in the playoffs this past year. See him like, you know, Washington as their rebuild's going on or something like that. It's going to be a team that's going to come over the top. And especially for Giannis, you know, I'm here in Cleveland, and Cleveland has come up a few times. And I have a friend that covers the Cavs, and he just goes, the injuries, man. And this is just his opinion. He is really afraid of the injuries coming up with Giannis. And I go, hey, he's getting a little older. Kind of is what it is, but something you're going to have to factor in. 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You know, and the other thing quick about Giannis, about what is he looking for as he tries to pick a team? It's not that he's so, you know, he's not like LeBron level, or he's like, this is where I'm going, make this happen. Milwaukee still needs a good deal, but I wonder what Giannis really would like to see. All right, all eyes coming up for game three. 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
21: I'm John Ryder, Sunday Night Baseball. The Giants topped the Cubs 2-1 in 10 innings at Wrigley on a Matt Chapman RBI single. Diamondbacks knock off the Nationals 5-1. Mike Soroka, the winner, he's now 8-3. He allowed one run over seven innings. The Yankees with a 5-run eighth to beat the Red Sox 6-1 in the Bronx. The Phillies down the White Sox 9-5. Brandon Marsh had two hits, including his eighth home run. Phillies manager Don Mattingly and Marsh leading the majors with a .338 batting average.
22: Every day he's just swinging the bat. He continues to swing it. And not only average, but power, extra base hits. He's driving in runs. That whole, you know, middle of our order today, you know, between Trey getting on a few times, Trey swung the bat good today, then Harp and Brandon and Bomer, obviously all really good today.
21: After a very slow start, the Phillies are now 35-30, and they currently have a wild card spot. While the Braves keep rolling, they're a Major League best 45-21, a three-game sweep of the Pirates, 3-2 the final score. Michael Harris, go-ahead pinch hit, three-run double in the seventh. The Marlins knock off the Rays 4-1. Tampa Bay and New York currently tied for first in the AL East. In golf, Nellie Korda wins the U.S. Women's Open at 8-under, first time winning that major, or fourth major of her career. In the PGA, JT Poston made a 7-foot birdie putt on 18 to force a playoff with Ryan Gerard, and Poston wins the playoff to win the Memorial in Ohio.
0: Hey, it's Evan Cohen. Coming up Monday, we'll continue to react to the NBA Finals, the Stanley Cup, and get you ready for the World Cup, which kicks off Thursday. It's on Sportsmanlike, 6 a.m. Eastern, right here on ESPN Radio, ESPN2, and ESPNU.

0: It's Sunday, June 7th, 2026, and this is Game Night.
1: Well, history to be made one way or another. As the NBA Finals go on, the Knicks with the 2-0 lead, can they hold on? And maybe in the process, set themselves above some other teams when it comes to titles on a 15-straight win streak to win the title. Would that be the greatest run in playoff history? It's Game Night right here on ESPN Radio, ESPN App, Sirius XM Channel 80, presented by Progressive Insurance. I'm Matt Fontana. He's Justin Tinsley. History, and it's been around for a long time. There's a lot of great teams out there. There's a lot of historical wins and historical titles. Justin Tinsley, I'll ask you, if the Knicks got this done in a sweep and won 15 consecutive playoff games to win a title, would that go down as the greatest run in playoff history?
2: Yes. Ooh. And I'll say it like this, the greatest run. Now, if we're talking the greatest team in playoff history, I think there's a couple of candidates for that, right? We can go like 96 Bulls, 17 Warriors, 86 Celtics, whatever you want to say, right? But if we're talking the greatest run, a team that was down 2-1 in its opening series, and yes, I understand historically people are going to point to, I guess, the level. I mean, it's the playoffs. They can only play who they play, right? They're going to point, oh, it was a young Hawks team. You know, a Sixers team that was off a high, beating Boston in the first round, Cleveland in the conference finals, and yes, they beat a young San Antonio team. I understand all the disclaimers. I understand all the caveats. But if you win 15 straight playoff games, if you win them in the manner that they have won so many of these games, like you just said, the closeout game against Atlanta, they were up 60. They were up 60 in the playoffs. They understand how to close something out. Like, I think it would be the greatest run. It would have to be the greatest run ever in playoffs. Now, the greatest team, that's a totally different conversation. But these are conversations, these are topics that you talk up on an off night, I guess you could say, because we're the only ones that really care about it.
1: Right, and that's the hole I'm going to kind of poke into this, is that if they had beaten Boston, I'd be singing a different tune. If they were beating Oklahoma City, I'd probably be singing a different tune. And it's not their fault. It's not their fault that it played out the way that it has. And I give them a lot of credit. I have been super impressed with the Knicks on how they are closing these series out and closing these games out. They are an extremely, like, focused, motivated, like, whatever word works. Like, they see it, they execute, and they just don't let these other teams breathe. I give them all the credit in the world for that. I just, exactly like you said, JT, like, I just, that 76ers team, you could tell they were not the same after they did everything they could to beat the Celtics. They did that. They didn't have anything left. Cavs, don't get me started on Cavs. But, you know, like, and then we'll see, you know, the Spurs team, I think how history views it will kind of look back on, like, I think where Wemby goes after this, and it's hard because you just don't know exactly who they are. And these games have been close. That's the other thing that I want to give credit to the Knicks and credit to your side of it, saying that it is, because they went overtime against the Cavs. They had to erase a deficit against the Spurs to get back in and get that win. Like, these have not been cakewalks. Now, they've had some games where they've just smoked them, but there's been some really tough fought games. And I'll tell you this, Jalen Brunson, at the end of some of these games, has been some of the most impressive closing clutch moment shots that I've ever seen from a player in a playoff run.
2: Man, he is so fun to watch. Whether you're a Knicks fan or not, if you respect the game, you respect how Jalen Brunson approaches it. And again, like we talked about earlier, they've been extremely physical with him throughout the throughout these games. They pick him up full court in the opening moments of the first quarter, and he doesn't get rattled. And that's the confidence that he has, or his teammates have, rather, in him. They know, like, look, he may be 4 of 19 going into the fourth quarter, but there is no other player in the world that I want shooting no shots. No moment feels too big for him. And they're two wins, honestly, man, they are two wins away from Jalen Brunson, if he's not there already, entering like best leader in sports category, you know, mm-hmm. like because that team rallies around him. He and again, when I say he's galvanized the city, I really mean that team. But Jalen Brunson is the head of the snake. Like, he's going to go down as one of the best free agent signings in NBA history, especially if they complete this run.
1: Right.
2: If they complete this run, it may not be 15 consecutive games, like you said. Honestly, this streak could have ended maybe like 7 or 8 games ago.
1: Sure.
2: But they just find ways to win. They know they are never out of a game. And so when we talk about would this be the greatest run in playoff history, again, I have to preface it, emphasis on the word run. Yes, I think it would be, because it wouldn't just be 15 consecutive games where they blew the doors off the team. Like, no, a lot of those games they had to, you know, rally from behind. You know, they had to go to overtime. They needed some clutch shot make. You know, Jalen Brunson or a huge defensive stand by Mikal Bridges or Josh Hart. Like, everyone has played a role and everyone has put their fingerprint on this, at least right now, 13-game winning streak. From Jalen Brunson to Landry Shamet to Deuce McBride. Like, everyone has played a role in this run.
1: It's game night here on ESPN Radio. Matt Fontana, Justin Tinsley. So we're talking about this win streak for the Knicks. Are the Knicks talking about it? Let's hear from Mikal Bridges, Knicks forward. He was asked about the winning streak.
3: Personally, I think we really don't, you know, care too much about, you know, the winning streak or anything like that. Because, you know, all that's in the past. You know, I think we just, to us, it's 0-0. And we just try to take it one game at a time. And our most important game is the next game, because it's our next game. So not really too worried, not really focused on that. We just try to take it day by day and attack that game.
2: I mean, I totally agree. Again, you expect him to say things like that, but they play like a team that is not drowning under the pressure of a long, you know, playoff winning streak. They approach each game like it's 0-0. Hell, sometimes they approach each game like they're the ones down 0-2. Like, there is a sense of urgency that lives in this team, and it shows in how they play. They never get rattled. They never feel like they're out of a game. And so I hope Mikal Bridges and the New York Knicks don't care about this winning streak, because it would do nothing to enhance the energy in the locker room. I could see morale up even more, but it won't do anything. It won't do anything but distract on the task at hand. They're not worried about a 15-game winning streak. They need to have a one-game winning streak on Monday. And again, hopefully extend that one-game winning streak to a two-game winning streak on Wednesday when they play again. So I know they don't care about the winning streak. Fascinating topic to talk about, because NBA history is one of those. Like, NBA history always gets people going. You know, normally it's, oh, who's the GOAT? That conversation has been running to the ground so many times. This is an appropriate historical conversation to have, because we have the evidence right in front of us.
1: I'm gonna go somewhere. You're gonna call me crazy.
2: Okay,
1: wouldn't be the first time, but like, as special as being a champion is, and any sport, football, Super Bowl, NBA Finals, whatever, as special as being as a champion is, there's like almost a qualifier behind it. You know what I'm saying? Like, when the Raptors, oh, Kawhi, and they pulled that off. Like, you know, okay, the Warriors, oh, they had Kevin Durant for the second one, and Steph won his first one. Like, you know, Giannis with the Bucks, Shea wins it with Oklahoma City, Jokic got, there's always like this, it's not just the Nuggets won the title, right? It was, okay, Jokic was able to do it. I think that the win streak, if they had it, would be their footnote on this. And that's not just saying, like, how great Jalen Brunson is or how great Cat is. Like, that would be their little footnote of history if they were able to win and sweep it out, going like, yeah, not just, okay, Knicks first title in 50-odd some years. It would be they did it finishing out on a 15-game win streak. So this, I say that to say this is, it's important, I think, but fails in comparison to winning the title. Like, that's the most important thing. And even if they did it 3-1, or even if, you know, the Spurs won a couple of games and it wasn't that, the story would then just kind of shift to them winning it in a couple of years. But you know what I'm saying, Justin? Like, the champions, like, there's sometimes always like that, the team that won it, then there's like that little footnote behind it, and this has the chance to being the footnote for the Knicks.
2: I like that. I think footnote is probably the most accurate description of what this is. But to your point, they got to win two more games. Yeah. Nothing matters if you don't win two more games. And it sounds like that's what Mikal Bridges was saying.
1: Well, speaking of that, sometimes you just got to find a way. It's game night here on ESPN Radio and the ESPN app.
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0: swing and a ball popped up left side of the infield. This is going to do it. Adames makes the catch, and the Giants win it here in 10. 2-1 the final as the San Francisco Giants come into Wrigley and take 2 of 3, and they win this one in extra innings.
1: So it's on tonight on ESPN Radio for a little Sunday Night Baseball. A low-scoring affair, but a little extra inning action tonight as we got the win there, as you heard. It is game night here on ESPN Radio, ESPN App, Sirius XM Channel 80's Justin Tinsley. I'm Matt Fontana, as it was the Giants getting that 2-1 win over the Cubs. And you know, it's interesting, Justin, because there was that point of the season where everybody's talking about the NL Central, like everybody was above 500. And I know the Reds have kind of slipped a couple games under 500, so not everybody is. But arguably still the best division in baseball. But how you feel about being the Cubs, right? Like, you're still 2 games over about over 500, and you're 7.5 out of the lead because the Brewers are just running away with it right now. Well, speaking of that, let's talk to Doug Glanville, of course, ESPN MLB analyst. He was on the call tonight. Doug, Matt Fontana, Justin Tinsley with you tonight. And I wanted to go right there with you on the Cubs, where they're sitting, you know, a couple games over 500, but they're still 7 out of the division. You know, we're into June now. Just kind of where do you think the Cubs' mindset is on how they're going to approach the rest of this season?
2: Well, you know, the challenge they have is, you know, when you're in a division that's as tight as it is, it gets hard to leapfrog because everybody starts playing each other and you gain a game, but then someone beats someone, you know, below you, and you start to tread a little bit of water. And that's what the challenge is of the Brewers getting hot, and they're just sort of tracking behind them. The big issue for the Cubs is, you know, their starting pitching is in shambles, and they lost another one today in Jameson Taillon. Assad did a great job in relief, but that's a concern where your entire rotation basically is on the shelf. And the one guy that was left, he was hurt earlier this year. So that's a high concern. Their offense has a huge upside. Bregman isn't playing well, but overall you can see a lineup that can score a lot of runs. They're disciplined. Their offense should be a strength. They play good defense, but they just haven't gotten the arms. And right now when you have the Brewers, you know, guys like Mizorowski and Harrison, who are just two aces basically, it's hard to really catch those guys without, you know, really going on a run.
3: You know, Doug, you just mentioned that the Cubs pitching has been their downfall in a lot of this season, right? I know the trade deadline isn't until August 3rd, so we still have some time. But I'm looking at somebody like a Terry Skubo. What will the thirst and the fever be for him heading into the trade deadline for a team like the Cubs and any other team who wants a starting pitcher the caliber that he is?
2: Well, I mean, it's going to cost them like the Sears Tower or whatever. You know, they're going to have to give up part of the city. But look, Skubal, everybody, I know it's a new name now, but Skubal is elite. I mean, this is back-to-back Cy Young. And once he passes the test to show he's really healthy, you know, everybody and their dog are going to go after him. And the Chicago Cubs are a big enough market where they can make some noise. They were able to get Bregman, for example, away from the Red Sox. So there's no question, though, their hat will be in the ring because he just gives you the bona fide ace, the guy, hand the ball, it's win day. And, you know, he's pitched well in the postseason as well. So I see them as players as much as I'm sure the Dodgers and the usual suspects.
1: Talking everything MLB, Doug Glanville joining us, of course, ESPN MLB analyst. You know, to the other side, Doug, with the Giants, and I don't want to, you know, dismiss, they won the game tonight. It was a solid game. But kind of the questions around them with the Tony Vitello hiring and that obviously maybe not working out quite the way that Buster Posey thought it was going to. It was a pretty big shock to bring him up straight from college. Like, do you think they're regretting that hire, or do you think that their issues kind of stem more on the field than they do in the dugout?
2: Well, there's no question. It was highly, highly unorthodox, and it's a little bit more. Things have shifted a lot. You know, they brought in the Selig rule to kind of diversify the talent pool, and do that through quality people that were getting overlooked. And I think in that process, the game started to shifting to more of the analytics and the data, and a little bit more of an apprenticeship is how you got the role. You'd be a special assistant, and you'd kind of laterally move into being a candidate, as opposed to like go to the minors, go to winter ball, go manage, you know, wherever, Japan. And that changed a lot. And so a lot of times when you have these changes in the culture of hiring, it sort of gets replicated. And you keep moving the goalposts of like, oh, let me get someone who's really outside the box. And Buster Posey did that. And I was a little surprised in just someone who's like a traditional catcher who's champion. He said, let me, and played under someone like Bruce Bochy and was like, no, I'm going to get this guy with no experience as a professional, but a college coach. But with the information and the confidence these organizations have with the data and their ability to kind of make managers grow really quickly, they felt good about it. And I'm sure he'll try to stick it out. But what's interesting to me is talking to Tony Vitello last couple of days, he's very open about, you know, this is a little bit of a fire hose at me right now, and I'm still trying to figure out a lot of stuff and how to manage like three bench coaches and three hitting coaches and analytics departments with 32 people in it. He said he never had to, you know, run that big of a staff. So he's acknowledging that he's on the big part of the learning curve. But if he has any stick to it, just to him, which I think he does, it, over time, I'm sure he'll have the information and just start to get sharper with it.
3: Doug, one more question before we let you out of here. I want to ask you about some of the big news that popped out over the weekend. Obviously, Aaron Judge, he's going to be out of the lineup for at least a month and a half. As you know, the city of New York is on fire right now, thanks to the New York Knicks. So if you're talking to a Yankees fan, what is the glass half full on the Aaron Judge injury?
2: Depth. It's depth. They just have a very deep team with a lot of players that are talented enough that, yes, you're going to miss him, but you're going to get players who get opportunities to step in who have done it before. And, you know, Aaron Boone talks a lot about that. It's like, well, glass half full is that, you know, whether you have a Jason Dominguez or any of these young guys, Trent Grisham or, mm-hmm. you know, Bellinger, they have a bunch of MVP, former MVPs, people are going to get healthy eventually. And then the other side of it is, okay, you know, you do well, and then they come back. Aaron Judge comes back in whatever, 2 months, and all of a sudden you just acquired by not trade, but internally someone who's, you know, multi-MVP winner. So I see a lot of teams, and especially with the teams that have all these injured pitchers, they're going to get healthy. A lot of them will get healthy again, and that's like the best trade acquisition you can get without giving anything up. And that's a lot of teams like the Dodgers completely capitalize on that the last couple of years. Guys come back, and Blake Snell all of a sudden is an ace again, and that's an extra arm and an extra basically all-star at your disposal.
1: Best of luck with Aaron Boone going glass half full with Yankees fans, though, because like, Yankees fans, they really don't strike me as too much.
3: It's good vibes around the city right now.
1: Yeah, get you glass half full.
2: Yeah, the glass is broken. I don't know what the Yankee fans shattered glass or.
1: It's always the worst.
2: Poison time.
1: It's how it goes. Doug, really appreciate your time. We'll talk to you soon, all right?
2: All right, guys. Appreciate it. Thank you.
1: There he goes. Yeah. I mean, I don't mean to rip on Yankees fans there, Justin, but they're just so downtrodden. It's been so long for them and the players and what that changes to that lineup and what that changes for the team. Like, this Yankees team seems just so different, right? Where Cam Schlittler is just lighting the world on fire, and it's not, yep. He wasn't some high draft pick. He's not Garrett Cole making, you know, Garrett Cole just coming back and he seems to be getting back to form and all that kind of stuff. But they're led by like Ben Rice, again, and not some yep. huge high draft pick, high huge paid guy that's kind of keeping the Yankees afloat right now. They're just kind of having to piece through this. And you know, you mentioned, I'm so glad you asked about the Aaron Judge injury, too, because also just my read on this is that they are not even sure exactly what's going on. They know it's a fractured rib, but there could be other thoracic outlet syndrome and all that. That's some scary stuff there if you're a Yankees fan.
3: Yeah, I mean, you just don't know what the timetable is going to be. I know 4 to 6 weeks was put out there in the initial reports, but we'll see, because this doesn't sound like a normal, hey, he'll be back in a month and a half. this sounds like something that could linger.
1: And especially with a guy like Judge, for how big he is, how he swings. I mean, there's a potential. Trust me, I'm no doctor here, but like that's something that could be lingering as it kind of goes on. And especially for a Yankees team that sits there, they're going to have a fight on their hands. They're really going to have a fight on their hands, I think, coming down to the playoffs. Well, coming up, we talk NBA Finals. Who's the MVP going to be? It's game night here on ESPN Radio.
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1: I'm Chad Ryder. 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
2: The 0-1 is hit on the ground, right side, through the right side, hole, and a base hit around third. And coming in to score is Cox, and a base hit for Chapman. And the Giants have the lead here in the 10th. It is 2-1.
1: John Schaube with a call on ESPN Radio, and that was the difference maker, that Matt Chapman RBI single in the 10th as the Giants take down the Cubs 2-1 in 10 innings. Angels blow out the Dodgers 13-5. Joe Adell, four hits, a two-run homer, his 10th of the season. Angels catcher Sebastian Rivero, 5-for-5 with six RBIs. New York rookie right fielder for the Mets, Carson Bench, 5-for-5, solo homer, an RBI triple. The Mets defeating the Padres 7-3 in San Diego. Yankees over the Red Sox 6-1. New York with a five-run eighth that included a Jazz Chisholm three-run homer. Braves go to 45-21 on the season, a 3-2 win over the Pirates. Michael Harris clearing the bases, pinch hit, go-ahead three-run double in the seventh inning. The Rangers overwhelmed the Guardians 10-0. Texas with four home runs to back winner Jacob DeGrom, went six scoreless with six strikeouts. And the Marlins knock off the Rays 4-1 in Miami. Sandy Alcantara, one run, seven strikeouts over seven innings for the win. To golf, and Nelly Korda wins the U.S. Women's Open for the first time in her career, the fourth major of her career. NASCAR, Denny Hamlin wins in Michigan and dedicates the victory in honor of his late teammate Kyle Busch.
3: Coming up on Monday's Rich Eisen Show, we check in on the weekend in sports, the NBA Finals, the Stanley Cup Final, and we'll have Chris Fowler on the program and throw open our in-studio doors for the actor Tony Hale. 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
4: Made a comment earlier talking about the GOATs and how that can be kind of played out, and there's always going to be a debate on who the GOAT is. And I think the same can also be said for the MVP, because people always argue, is it the best player in the game, or is it really what MVP stands for, of the most valuable player? And that might be the debate when it comes to the NBA Finals. He is Justin Tinsley. I'm Matt Fontana with you here tonight on Game Night, ESPN Radio, ESPN App, and SiriusXM Channel 80, presented by Progressive Insurance. And, you know, that's how it goes, right? It's the same thing about the GOAT, and people argue about eras and all that kind of stuff. But, Justin, I think that happens with the MVP, too, where there's years that you look and you say, okay, was this the best? Like, was Shea the best player? Yeah, actually, I think he was. But you could look at a guy like Jokic and say, well, no, he's actually the most valuable for what he does, or most valuable for his team. And the famous one was always Bron, right? Like, Bron could have won probably seven MVPs in a row, but then there's fatigue, and is he the best player and the most valuable? And I think for the finals, you might have that depending on who wins, because like Jalen Brunson, is he still, you know, the odds on favorite DraftKings when you look at it, him, Cat, which one would you go with right now?
5: I am one of the biggest Jalen Brunson fans, I guess. That's not a Knick fan, right? I love everything about Jalen Brunson's game. I truly think Karl Anthony Towns, at least thus far, right? Again, sure, we're only halfway through this series, or only two games through this series, rather. I would go with Karl Anthony Towns. Not only, I mean, he's shooting like 56% from the field. He's giving you a double-double every night. His playmaking has been otherworldly. And, oh, yeah, he's guarding the generational player on the other team and making life difficult for him. So I think he's having a profound impact on both ends of the floor. So through two games, coming back to Madison Square Garden, coming back to New York City, if I had a vote right now, my vote would go to Karl Anthony Towns.
4: Brunson, for me, just gets a little kicker because of the late game heroics. The shots. And I think he's playing injured. It's pretty obvious to see that knee is kind of bothering him a little bit. And I think overall, like on an even playing surface, Cat has been better. He has been better. Yeah. They've needed him to be better. And the Knicks, it's like, this is going to come off as kind of like a shot against Jalen Brunson in a way. The team is so built. I think they are an extremely deep team. That doesn't mean I'm trying to take it away from Jalen Brunson, because he's got help around him and he's got such a good team around him. But I guess I would just lean Brunson, because of the late game heroics and some of the shots that he's making. I don't know. So you tell me if I'm wrong on this, like if I was casting a vote. Should it factor in that he is the catalyst to this run? Because there's people like, no, this is finals MVP. Nothing else matters other than the four or five or six or however many games that they play. But like that just kind of like weighs in the back of my head to sit there and say, he is literally the number one reason why the Knicks are in the position they're in. Like, should that matter in the voting here?
5: I don't think it's a matter of should it matter. I think it does, because voting is a human process, right? We know that as great as this Knicks team is, the best player on the floor for the Knicks night in and night out has been Jalen Brunson. And he showed up in moments when they've absolutely needed him. Obviously, you talk about the big-time shots that he's made in finals thus far. And again, this is against some really tough defenders. Mm-hmm. You know, Stephon Castle basically playing him up in his chest every second of every game. You got Vassell who plays him tough, but he still finds a way to make huge plays down the stretch for this team. And again, look, I credit Cat so much in game one for helping start that comeback in the third quarter. Like they don't chip into that fourth quarter. I mean, a 14-point deficit in game one without Cat playing the way that he did, you know, offensively and defensively. But when you're casting that vote, you know that, like, yes, he may not be playing the best basketball or really shooting the ball as consistently as we've grown accustomed to, but this guy is a gamer, and he's still averaging 25 points a game mm-hmm. in the finals while playing hurt, like you said, and still making clutch baskets. So the storyline for Jalen Brunson is right there, and I think a lot of people understand, like, if he gets finals MVP, that means the Knicks win the series, right? If he gets finals MVP and the Knicks win this NBA Finals, with all the historical storylines, footnotes, as you just said, going into this, he already is, but this puts him on a different plateau of, like, legends in New York City.
4: Absolutely.
5: And so that is on the line there. That is on the line. And so the argument for Jalen Brunson is obviously there, and I'm not mad at it either.
4: Sure, and that's the thing. Like you said, he joins that list of, like, the unequivocal, and no shot to Cat or, you know, Mikal Bridges, but it's like, you know, he's on that. He's there. He's for it. And I think he's already beloved by a lot of Knicks fans, regardless of this outcome, for him being able to do what he's done so far with the team. I head over to DraftKings, game night here on ESPN Radio, Justin Tinsley, Matt Fontana. So I'm on DraftKings. And here it is. Brunson is plus 100, which means if you bet 100, you win 100. Karl Anthony Towns is second at plus 185. So if you bet 100, you'd win 185. Then Wemby is third, plus 390. That is obviously more just because the Spurs are down. Then it's OG Anunoby and Mikal Bridges at plus 15,000. De'Aaron Fox, Stephon Castle, plus 18,000. So it's telling you right now it is one of the three, because they feel, if it's the Knicks, you're going to go with one of the two best players in either Brunson or Cat. And if it's the Spurs, it would be Victor Wembanyama. You know, you want to get crazy, it would probably be like, okay, come back for the Spurs, and it's led by Dylan Harper, who's plus 25,000, right? And he goes off for 30 points in three straight games or something crazy like that to get him back into it. But it tells you all you need to know right there, because it's a star-driven league, and your stars need to drive you in the finals. And that's kind of, I think, even another factor on this. Like, if I went back even before the finals started, or even as, like, the playoffs, let's go back to the playoffs are starting, right? The opening round, the play-ins are done. And I told you, hey, the Knicks are going to go win the title, and Jalen Brunson isn't going to be the MVP, because it's a world that we could potentially be in right now.
5: Yeah.
4: Most people probably look at you and go, wait, what? Now, again, a Cat would be the pick in the second one, but I think a lot of people would sit there and say, well, I don't think they can win the title without Jalen Brunson being the finals MVP. So in a way, it's a positive thing for the Knicks that they're in the situation they're in, and it's not even a runaway that Brunson is the MVP, because it's been such a good team effort.
5: No, I totally agree. Like, as I said earlier in the show, everybody on this Knicks roster that has gotten into the game has played their role exactly how they should be. I looked at somebody like a Landry Shamet and how important he's been with some really timely shot making, defense. I mean, you can go on down the list on the roster. But that being said, all we are is a Jalen Brunson 35-40 piece in game three to help the Knicks go 3-0. If he has a big game in game three, then I think you can cancel Christmas after that. I think because it feels like it's supposed to go to Jalen Brunson. Look, Kat still has my vote for right now, but we are one big Jalen Brunson game away from this being like, okay, he's about to get the coronation is about to happen. The Knicks are about to win the title. He's about to win finals MVP. But that being said, that game three is so important, Matt. And I feel like we've been hammering this home the entire show because we'll know how the rest of the series is going to play out after tomorrow. It's either going to be like, uh-oh, the Spurs got one. Now it starts to feel like momentum is shifting a little bit. Or game four in the Garden on Wednesday, that could be a party the likes of which I don't think we've seen. not in bad, maybe since what Cleveland in what 2016, but then multiply just New York being right. New York, right?
4: Right.
5: So we'll learn a lot about this series and certainly Finals MVP after tomorrow night's game.
4: Right, and for Brunson, he's gone out for 30-20 in the two games.
5: Yep,
4: and you'd say like, okay, that's solid and respectable. But to your point, Justin, like the MVP, you feel like you got to have that signature game, and it's hard because that signature moments, the steal, some of the shots that he's made late, but you kind of expect it like, oh yeah, went off for like a 45 point. Here's the crazy.

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0: survive. This magic carpet ride continues. 13 straight victories, and they lead 2-0 here in these NBA Finals.
1: We don't feel like we played well or up to our standard, at least. We're going to go into game three, and if we play our brand of basketball up to our standard, we'll be just fine.
2: Next game might as well be 0-0 again. It's how it has to be. Can't be satisfied with anything.
3: Now you're going to go on the road in that environment. They don't know. They don't know what they're about to encounter. This is different.

0: Square Garden. I did see the ticket prices came down a little bit, Justin Tinsley. I'm Matt Fontana.
1: Yeah, sure.
0: You know, they're only like $7,000 to get in or something like that.
1: Sure.
0: So wait right before the game, you know, that old that old hack. Just wait right before tip and then go ahead and grab them. It's game night on ESPN Radio, ESPN app, and SiriusXM Channel 80. Sound there courtesy of our friends at ABC TV as we get ready to go for Monday night. And just on the court, which, again, it's going to be so crazy with the people and

0: you know, the president's rumored to be there, and certainly the fans, and just then we get to the court and the actual you know, the product of the game that's going to be played. Backs against the wall, certainly for the Spurs, we know that. And I think for the Knicks to, I guess just kind of my view on the Knicks, Justin, is like complacent, right? Are they going to sit there and be hungry and sit there and say, you know, we could have lost these two games in San Antonio, didn't we? We're getting a good spot here, but we can't be sitting here acting like we played perfect basketball because we didn't.
1: You know, one thing I'm not worried about with the Knicks going into tomorrow night is being complacent.
0: Okay, good.
1: We just heard Jalen Brunson talk, we have to treat it like it's 0-0. We haven't won the series yet. And I truly believe that they believe that. So I don't expect them to come out complacent. What I do expect is to see a desperate Spurs team. And a desperate team is oftentimes a dangerous team. So for me, I think it's the standard. It's not whether San Antonio can manage the storm that is coming with that crowd. That's going to be there. Can New York manage the storm that's coming with a very desperate Spurs team that knows we can't get down early? Because if we get down early, that crowd is going to suffocate us. And then the next thing you know, it's a 25-30-point lead. So I truly expect to see the most desperate Spurs team that we have seen all playoffs in Game 3. Now, whether that has an effect on the outcome of the game in their favor, I don't know. But that first quarter is going to be very, very interesting to watch unfold.
0: Well, speaking of that atmosphere, let's hear from Brian Windhorst, of course, ESPN NBA insider. He was on game day, and he talked about what we could expect from the atmosphere come Monday night.
2: I'm not sure how much more energy that you can squeeze out of an arena. It's a great arena to watch basketball in anytime. And so, yes, because of the stakes around it, you know, there's watch parties going on all over the city. You know, you see videos of, like, you can literally hear the city reacting because of all the watch parties. These are people posting sound. They're, you know, emanating from Central Park and other places where, you know, there's just groups of people getting together. That's obviously a unique situation. I almost feel like the city itself will be more alive out of the ordinary than the Garden. The Garden will be allowed and the crowd will be into it and they'll be, you know, completely locked in and have the emotion. But that's the case way it always here. I'm in the building right now. It's the way it always is here. But, you know, it'll be a different feel within the city itself, I think, especially leading up to and during the game. There will be many parts of the city that are alive in ways that you're not going to get on the average Monday night.
1: I mean, I totally agree with Wendy right there. The story is the game. The story is the environment in Madison Square Garden. But historically, what we have the chance to remember is how a championship run invigorated every corner of the city. I saw something earlier on Twitter. There was a huge watch party in Harlem. Somebody had a giant projector, and it's like the entire neighborhood came out in their beach chairs and watched the game. Like, that's how important this is to this city. It isn't just, oh, we're on the cusp of potentially winning a championship. These people have been waiting for this moment their entire lives. And if you love sports, you got to love that type of energy. But you got to see it through first, because you don't want to be that team to look at it like when the series is over. Like, you don't want to be the 2021 Phoenix Suns. Mm-hmm. You know what I'm saying? You go up 2-0, you're feeling good. Chris Paul is halfway to a ring, and then next thing you know, the bottom drops out. The Knicks don't want the bottom to drop out. The Spurs want to make sure it does. That's a classic tug of war.
0: And especially for the Knicks, the fans, you know, unifying is kind of, yep, you know, I think that's the thing that brings everybody together. But again, like that pressure, because it's not been cool to be a Knicks fan for a long time, right? Because there's been so much heartache. And I think the pressure to win a title just to, you know, I don't want to say erase that, because it's not like this is, you know, 100 years, you know, Red Sox. This isn't some curse per se.
1: They're halfway there.
0: You know, they're very close. They're more than halfway. You're 100% correct on that. Maybe there is a curse. I don't know. And I'm sure if you talk to some Knicks fans, they would tell you that they were cursed.
1: They've got their theories.
0: You know,
1: They've got their theories.
0: And you, I'm sure you've been told them by several different people on what it is.
1: Absolutely.
0: But, you know, and that's what I'm saying. They want to exercise that. They want to exercise those demons, be done with it, and be back to the pinnacle of the game. And for the fans, I think that is some of the pressure that they're going to try to put on this to say, we've been long and suffering and tired long enough, and we're done. And that's, yeah, you don't want to go down as one of the teams that choked away a 2-0 lead and to be able to close it out. I think there's immense amount of pressure on them to close out at home.
1: Oh, my goodness.
0: And do it in four.
1: Oh, my goodness.
0: How crazy would that be, right? Like, I don't even want to guess what those ticket prices would be. But like, you know, all that, Justin, I think is on the plate here for the Knicks. And you're right. They need to refocus back in to say that this is still just the game. A team that you've seen, right?
1: Mm-hmm.
0: And I'm shocked that it's taken us this long in the show. And I'm remiss and I blame myself here about your 2-1-1 theory that I steal and I use and I give credit to you. Explain it to everybody about a 7-game playoff series and you need to win 4. Explain your 2-1-1 theory to everybody, please.
1: So my theory goes like this. Obviously, in a 7-game series, as you just said, you need 4 wins. Two of those wins come from your best player. One of those wins comes from your second best player. Now, the fourth win, which is the second one in the 2-1-1 theory, that comes from a role player. It could be the role player game. That is the role player game. Because, and again, does this happen in every series, Matt? Of course not. But it happens way more often than you probably think.
0: Yeah, it does.
1: So if I'm looking at it like this for the Knicks, I have one game to Brunson, one game to Cat. I give, honestly, even though I just credited, you know, Cat with the run in the third quarter in game one, I think what Jalen Brunson did in that fourth quarter, scoring, I believe, like 13 of his 30 points in that fourth quarter, I gave that game to him. The second game, I gave to Cat because I thought he just played a magnificent game on both ends of the floor. So by the 2-1-1 theory metric, they have one of the two, and then they have the Cat game already. So could game three be, I don't know, a Landry Shamet game? You know, could game three? I'm not even calling OG Anunoby and Mikal Bridges, you know, role players, but like they could easily have a big game.
0: Yeah, like, and that's
1: Josh Hart. You know,
0: even like for game two, you got 50 points between OG Anunoby, Mikal Bridges, and Shamet in that game. And I get so I love your theory because usually it's like one, but you could even kind of put it towards that. So do we get that other Brunson game? Like, what is Monday night going to be? Is it going to be that Brunson game? Is it going to be Cat? Is it going to be somebody else? And then I think for the Spurs, it has to be the role players. They don't have a choice. Like, it's going to have to be the role players to step up for them.
1: Which is hard because you're asking role players to step up in an environment that I don't think anybody is truly prepared for.
0: Right. Right. It'd be easier if Wemby was having off games and go, okay, just go be the star player that you are. Like, no, you're walking into I don't mean to laugh, but it's true. You're walking into Madison Square Garden looking at Julian Champagne and going, yeah, we're going to need you to hit a lot of threes here tonight for a chance to go. Best of luck.
1: Drown out the crowd, please.
0: Yeah, please try to drown them out. Boys, that was had a lot of fun here, and we appreciate everybody joining us tonight at Game Night. Sports Center All Night comes right next with Chris Lewis. This has been Game Night on ESPN Radio.
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15: 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Right center field, Rafael with that, on the track, at the wall, see ya! 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
19: A wackly, wiggly series concluded on Sunday Night Baseball on ESPN Radio. The Giants, they took Friday's opener by the lopsided margin of 18-3. In that game, they hit 7 home runs, their most home runs in a game at Wrigley Field in franchise history. The Cubs, they bounced back on Saturday with their 8th walk-off win, the most in Major League Baseball, and the most within their first 65 games of a season since 2015. Rubber match began with a San Francisco strike.
20: Here comes a 1-1. Swing and a line drive out towards left center field. That's a base hit. Pete Crow Armstrong picks it up, fires it into second. Devers coming in to score. It's an RBI single for Lee, and the Giants jump out front 1-0. Lee has hit in 15 in a row.
19: Red hot at the plate. It was an early run for the Giants. But this was a game that was centered around the pitching. Trevor McDonald, he went 5 innings of 1-run ball, followed by 5 relievers who kept the Cubs off the board. On the other side, Chicago's Javier Assad pitched 6 1/3, scoreless on the back end of an opener. Game was tied at 1 into extra innings in the 10th.
20: The 0-1 is hit on the ground right side, through the right side, hole and a base hit around third. And coming in to score is Cox, and a base hit for Chapman. And the Giants have the lead here in the 10th. It is 2-1.
19: And that was the difference on ESPN Radio. Giants sneak past the Cubs 2-1 in 10 innings. It's the Giants' second win this season when scoring two or one run. They entered Sunday 1-25 when scoring two runs or fewer this season. After the game, Boog Sciambi, Doug Glanville, they had a call on ESPN Radio. They break it down on Postgame Extra.
20: Thanks, Chris. Giants win it in extra innings. And the final 2-1 in 10. Doug Glanville, it started on the mound. I thought Trevor McDonald did a really good job.
2: He really did an excellent job. And, you know, the power sinker was in effect. And the Cubs had a lot of trouble squaring it up. He's known for his ground balls. He got some strikeouts to go with it. And most importantly, after the fifth inning, the bullpen of the Giants just cruised. They you know, had a little traffic, but shut down the door, made some big pitches, a little base running mistakes on the Cubs side. And Matt Chapman was excellent again, you know, got the big hit. So that's the Giants that have the offensive potential, but have to find ways to win these run prevention games. And the starting pitching has been a huge problem, but not tonight. McDonald was fantastic.
20: Alex Bregman really struggling for the Cubs right now, who are still in this offensive funk.
2: Yeah, I mean, Bregman has been this, you know, symbolic of some of their challenges to get going. Pete Crow Armstrong now at the top has done a good job of being the catalyst, but they're not getting the guys to drive them in, you know, drive in the runs. It's very spotty, and it's made the pitching on the other team strong in terms of getting the momentum to hand off to the bullpen in good shape. So they're trying to get that offense going. It's certainly a good offense on paper. They're not executing at this moment.
20: Giants get out of town. They'll head home and play host to the Washington Nationals. And meanwhile, for the Chicago Cubs, it'll be an off day tomorrow, and then a game with the Rockies on Tuesday. Again, the final here. The Giants win it in 10-2-1. For Doug Glanville, I'm John Sciambi, right here on your home for Sunday Night Baseball, ESPN Radio and the ESPN app. Now we send it back to Chris Lewis in the studio.
19: Another great call by our duo. Thanks so much. And the Cubs, yeah, they're fading 7-20 since May 9th. They had the 27-12 record, which was the best in Major League Baseball entering May 9th. So it's been a reversal for Chicago. Let's go over to the American League Yankees Red Sox series. The game on Saturday was rained out, so they picked it back up on Sunday. Big eighth inning for the Yankees against the Red Sox.
21: One of four lefties in the bullpen for the Red Sox. They bring him in to face Jazz, who is trying to avoid the golden sombrero. He struck out three times. High foul ball, right center field. Rafael Labatt on the track, at the wall. See ya! A three-run home run for Chisholm as the Yankees pouring it on here in the eighth inning.
19: That on Yes Network, the Yankees topple the Red Sox 6-1. They scored five runs in the eighth inning. All five runs and four hits in that inning were with two outs. Jazz Chisholm just heard it there, the three-run home run. After the game, he talked about stepping up his game with the absence of Aaron Judge.
22: I think everybody would say that, you know, you just lost the MVP of the league. And, I mean, he means a lot to our team, especially because he's our captain and he leads us every day, you know. So I feel like everybody just feels like they got to find a way to contribute as best as they could in his absence.
19: Yankees 4-1 this season against the Red Sox. Tigers Mariners crucial series, and it ended in dramatic fashion on 97-1 the ticket.
23: And the man at second, the winning run. 1-0. McGonigal line drive. Off the glove of Cole Young and a leap. Perez coming home. He will score. Kevin McGonigal delivers a walk-off. Two-run single in the bottom of the ninth inning. A mob scene of McGonigal near first base. The Tigers walk it off on McGonigal. Line drive. RBI not.
19: Call with plenty of enthusiasm, and it's the Tigers' second win this season when trailing entering the ninth inning. Their manager, A.J. Hinch, after.
24: We get to celebrate a walk-off in front of our fans against one of the best closers in baseball, a really good team, a team that eliminated us last year. So going into the off day, it obviously feels different. We've played back-to-back series against really good teams, and you can see how small the margin is. I mean, it's right there for us. We're trying to not to talk about what we're not doing or what we didn't do or how May went. We're trying to focus on what we're doing now and bring in this energy. Our fans were great. this weekend. You know, our energy in the dugout was great. We never thought we were out of it. It was a kick in the you-know-what when they kept tacking on runs. But, man, we got the right guy up at the right time. We earned it. We had a ton of opportunities today. The last opportunity was the most important with the right guy.
0: Yeah, May wasn't great for Detroit, but they're 5-1 since the start of June. They've won consecutive series for the first time since April. It's the SportsCenter All Night. Chris Lewis here on ESPN Radio. The New York Knicks, they are two wins away from achieving what many New Yorkers felt was unthinkable, ending their 53-year drought without a championship. New York, just the third team in NBA history to win games 1 and 2 of the finals on the road. The others, the 95 Rockets, the 93 Bulls, they did it en route to winning it all. Knicks, their fans, they've sensed this team could be special, as evidenced by the fact that they have taken over every road arena to this point, including San Antonio, just a couple of days ago. Forward Josh Hart recognizes the support.
1: To be honest, I'm not doing too much walking around the city right now. You know, it's to see. It's cool. But for me, I try to be as far removed from that as possible, just, you know, mentally, just because if you walk around the city or you go to different places and people are singing your praises and doing all that, it's very easy to be, you know, to get complacent and to listen to those things and start feeling good and then you start relaxing. So for me personally, I try to stay as far away from that as possible. Even if I go to, you know, I go to dinner, I'm going to try to go into like a private room or something so I don't have to be around that, because you want to make sure you're as focused and locked in on, you know, the goal at hand.
0: Keeping the eyes on the prize. Well, given what's at stake at the Garden in Game 3, ESPN insider Brian Windhorst was asked on game day whether it could be the most wild fan atmosphere.
3: I'm not sure how much more energy that you can squeeze out of an arena. It's a great arena to watch basketball in anytime. And so, yes, because of the stakes around it, you know, there's watch parties going on all over the city. You know, you see videos of, like, you can literally hear the city reacting because of all the watch parties. You know, people posting sound. They're, you know, emanating from Central Park and other places where, you know, there's just groups of people getting together. That's obviously a unique situation. I almost feel like the city itself will be more alive out of the ordinary than the Garden. The Garden will be allowed and the crowd will be into it and they'll be, you know, completely locked in and have the emotion. But that's the case way it always here. I'm in the building right now. It's the way it always is here. But, you know, it'll be a different feel within the city itself, I think, especially leading up to and during the game. There will be many parts of the city that are alive in ways that you're not going to get on the average Monday night.
0: I feel like there's two types of people. One, people who thrive being in crowds like that, seek it out, want to be amongst the people. And then there's the second group, and that group will do anything to avoid being in a crowd like that. I feel like I'm more on the second side. I think a lot of people maybe start out on the first part and then venture into the second part when they get older. They want to avoid it. It's either one or the other. I'm more on side two. I wonder if more people out there are on side one than I think, where they thrive and want to seek to be in a sea of crowd like that. But the ESPN public face of the Knicks is, of course, Stephen A. Smith, right? He is the Knicks fan of them all on our network. And the First Take host, he's hyped.
4: That was the last time, 32 years ago, that we felt as a franchise we had a legitimate shot to win the championship. This is the closest we've been. And to be up 2-0 after two road victories and for the next two games to be at the Garden, at Madison Square Garden, you got a chance not to even have to come back on the road to close them out and to feed off that adrenaline that New York, and when I say New York, I ain't talking about the Garden. I'm talking about the entire city. You're going to see it shaking, reverberating. You're going to see it all. To know that's coming. Man, this is the closest we've been to the championship in over a half century.
0: That was from the Hoop Collective podcast. The Spurs, they went 0-2 at home to begin the series. And that only added to the outrageous get-in price for the games at the Garden. I mean, we're talking like five figures as the get-in price for the upper sections at MSG. San Antonio guard De'Aaron Fox, he spoke about what he expects from the road atmosphere.
5: You're in New York. You know, even, you know, when they travel, you know, you hear New York fans. So, I mean, when we came here during the regular season, we hit them first. They hit us back in the mouth, and then we just kind of weren't able to get our wheels turning again. But I think we've been pretty good on the road throughout the playoffs, and obviously this team has been really good at home as well. So we got to try to come out and, you know, obviously easier said than done, but try to take the crowd out of it as quickly as possible. I think even like our game seven, we never really let the crowd get into the game. And like I said, obviously easier said than done, but just try to negate some of their runs. You know, I mean, you're gonna come in here. It's gonna be loud. It's gonna, you know, don't want to use the word hostile, but it's gonna be hostile. So you just try to not let the crowd get on their toes too much, because obviously this team plays, and usually it's more so role players and star players that play better at home.
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1: 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The Knicks, they are 14-3 when leading 2-0 in a best-of-seven series, like they do in this year's NBA Finals. Karl Anthony Towns, he's been a primary reason for the success, not only all playoffs, but this series specifically. His ability to carry various roles on offense, contain Wemby on defense, has been impressive. Here's former NBA guard Darren Collison on SportsCenter.
2: Well, this six-time All-Star is tired of hearing all the Wemby talk, by the way. And you can probably make the case that he's probably been the best player in this series as well. But it's how he's going about it, too, is this aggression, offensively and defensively. Offensively, he's not really settling for threes like we've seen him in the past. He's been having successful going to the paint, getting fouled himself, and he's staying out of foul trouble defensively. And like I said, defensively, he's playing phenomenal against Wemby, staying in front of the ball. I mean, Karl Anthony Towns is taking this personal, and he's showing it. And he's, like I said, you can make the case that he's been the best player so far in this series.
1: And Darren Collison had a couple of epic playoff battles himself as a member of the Pacers when his teams were taking on LeBron James. Now, one thing that Spurs big man Antonio Daniels noted on ESPN Radio Saturday was that Mike Brown has made an adjustment to how the Knicks run their offense. He compared Brunson's new role more similar to Steph Curry off the ball, while Kat has been used like Draymond Green on the ball, and of course Mike Brown, former assistant for the Golden State Warriors. Towns, he spoke about his change of role.
3: Yeah, I mean, just it's about impact and winning, you know, and especially this year, you know, throughout the year, I've always had to change my role for the betterment of the team. I've always had to change the way I play so it could be most beneficial for the team. And taking all that experience this year, I've had to do it on the fly. You know, it wasn't like game by game. It's been quarter by quarter, you know, and that comes with experience and just knowledge of the game and just time playing the game, time putting shots up, time reading defenses, seeing defenses, offenses. So, like I said, one game, you know, Jalen got hurt, you know, that's when I have to be a primary scorer. And then other games, you know, when he's cooking, I got to be, you know, a facilitator, a hub, a assist maker, aggressive in playmaking. And then there's games I need to do both when he's in and I'm in, and I got to be able to do both. While his shot's, you know, warming up. And, you know, there's also days where I got to be a decoy. I got to be the best screener. I got to be the best spacer for our offense. So I think that right now, whatever it takes to win, especially when you're in the NBA Finals, I'm willing to do.
1: And that's what you hear from champions a lot. Whatever it takes to get the wins. Now, as our ESPN research team notes, Karl Anthony Towns, 30 years old, while Wemby is 22. It's the second finals meeting between number one picks, one 30 or older and one 22 or younger. The first came in 2007. And that was 31-year-old Tim Duncan. And the Spurs, of course, they were involved, sweeping a 22-year-old LeBron James and the Cavaliers. That was a young ascending player who many thought would become the best player in the sport, eventually did. LeBron, similar to how people are thinking of Victor Wembanyama. And, of course, both matchups featured the Spurs against Mike Brown. Funny how that works. SportsCenter all night. Chris Lewis here on ESPN Radio. To Major League Baseball, and the Philadelphia Phillies on their homestand continue to play good ball, this time against the White Sox.
4: 1-1, the pitch. Swung on, hit hard and deep, right field, and Nishida going back, he turns, it's gone! And Rafael Marchand has put the Phillies back on top. It's his second home run of the season. It's a two-run shot. It's a 3-2 Phillies lead. And that ball landed about 2 feet from a guy wearing a Marchand jersey.
5: How about that?
1: It like the ball had eyes on Sports Radio 94 WIP. Phillies top of the White Sox at 9-5. Brandon Morris had a good offensive game again. 2-for-4 home run, couple of runs batted in. The Phillies bats quiet for a good chunk of the year. They've woken up over the last couple of games, and their manager Don Mattingly on the suddenly revolved offense.
6: I like this whole homestand. It was more this last series. Just kind of staying with it and continuing to press on with runs. We had to also, you know, we gave up some runs And it seemed like the whole series felt like a back and forth, never felt really comfortable with the lead. Yeah, just a kind of a battle. Those guys were put good at bats on us. They put a lot of balls in play. They mix and match with their righties, lefties. You don't really get a bunch of good matchups where you get sections of the order. So they make it tough on you. But our guys did a great job, obviously, of kind of staying with it and putting runs on the board.
1: Even with the Phillies' win, hard to gain ground on the Atlanta Braves. They continue to pace the NL East, and they do so even more against the Pirates.
7: Bases loaded, one down, and a chance to tie up the game or better right here. A one pitch, swung on and banged, deep to the right field line, off the wall. They're off to the races. In to score Smith. Here comes Yaz. Here comes Mateo. Harris lays down the law. It's a three-run bases-clearing double, and the Braves surge ahead of the seventh.
1: On 680, the Fan, an exciting play, clearing the bases, legging out the double, and the Braves sneak past the Pirates 3-2. Their manager, Walt Weiss, after the game.
8: It's a very close group. It's a group that likes to compete. I say that a lot. They enjoy it, and they hold each other accountable to a high standard. The first day of spring training, everyone talks about accountability, but the greatest form of accountability is when the group doesn't want to let each other down. It doesn't get any better than that. That's where they're at. They don't want to let each other down. There's just pressure to play the right way, to perform for the team. They all do that together, and that's everybody's goal in there. You know, and everybody's on board. It's just a really good group.
1: Keeping the theme of the NLE success, the Mets, they've woken up playing much better baseball and taking it to the Padres.
7: Oh, one hit hard, inside first, down the right field line. He has five hits. Beatty on his way to third. He's getting waved around. Bowen fires into the cutoff. Beatty scores without a throw. Carson Benj has hit a triple. And right now, whatever Benj can do, he can do no wrong.
1: Benj in the game, 5-for-5, a triple, a home run, two runs batted in, three runs scored on 880 ESPN New York. Mets a football score over the Padres 7-3. And their manager, Carlos Mendoza, raving about the young star.
9: It's cool to see it. Pretty impressive. I mean, rockets pretty much everywhere. Going, using the middle of the field, staying short, stay on top of the baseball. And the left-on-left homer, I mean, he was just pretty incredible. You know, it's just good to see him continue to fight, continue to compete, and just being himself. So, set the tone for us, and it was a good team win.
1: California series, Angels and Dodgers. After the Dodgers had the advantage early in the series, the Sunday meeting went the way of Los Angeles Angels.
10: Keep on pitching here in this inning. Angels have had the last five batters get on base in a row, and here's a high fly ball that's carrying deep out into center field, and that one is gone. Zach Neto has just blasted one out to dead center. That is a three-run homer, and the Angels now are on top by a score of 12-5. Neto connects.
1: Angels radio, AM 830. Angels 13, Dodgers 5. It was the Dodgers' first loss to the Angels this season. They were 5-0 with a run differential of plus 36. Coming up next, what's on Wemby's mind heading into Game 3 on SportsCenter All Night.

0: 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It's good!
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1: Omaha picture getting clear as three more teams clinch spots in the College World Series. Zverev wins at Roland Garros for his first Grand Slam. Spurs and Knicks, they gear up for Game 3.
2: The Knicks survive. This magic carpet ride continues. 13 straight victories, and they lead 2-0 here in these NBA Finals.
3: We don't feel like we played well or up to our standard, at least. We're going to go on to Game 3, and if we play our brand of basketball up to our standard, we'll be just fine.
4: Next game might as well be 0-0 again. It's how it has to be. Can't be satisfied with anything.
5: Now you're going to go on the road in that environment. They don't know. They don't know what they're about to encounter. This is different.
1: Not only did the Spurs become just the third team in finals history to lose the first two games of the finals at home, it was also the first time the Spurs had lost consecutive home games since December 27th and 29th of 2025 of this season. So the burden falls on San Antonio to avoid their first three-game losing streak all season in Game 3. Their superstar still collecting numbers. Two games into the finals, and Wembanyama is already the fifth player to have consecutive finals games with 25 points and three blocks since the block stat was tracked in the 73-74 season. He sat down with ESPN radio analyst team of Doris Burke and PJ Carlissimo.
6: With Victor Wembanyama before Game 3, you seem to have this insatiable appetite for growth and improvement, and I mean that beyond the basketball floor. But I'm just curious, is that innate? Is it something the way you were raised, Victor? Where does that stem from?
7: Interesting question. I would say it's multifactorial, but mostly innate. Entertain is because I've been close to the high level of basketball, you know, at regardless of age, you know, for so long that it's the way my life is. I can't imagine it another way.
8: Victor, is there one aspect of playing in the NBA that has been very different than you anticipated coming over?
7: Yeah, for sure. Back in France, I basically had, on average, a week to prepare a game. The thing that's different from what I expected is you have to always elevate your goals because it's so hard to, like, get onto the next thing every time that you have to keep the big picture in mind while giving 100% at every game, you know, and it's a lot of games in a season.
8: Playoffs are a little different, and I know now in EuroLeague, sometimes you play series, but where I was going with this one is now you're playing a series. You play the same opponent, can be seven times like it was last game. Is that different than anything you've ever experienced in basketball where you're making these adjustments from game to game and you keep playing the same team, the same players?
7: Absolutely. I mean, previous series played seven games and we played them five times in the regular season. So playing the team 12 times, it's very different and very different challenges.
6: I was so taken by your comment about blurry because I hope I'm not misunderstanding you, but it's you have to process in real speed with things happening so quickly. How much growth have you seen individually from your processing speed and reading, getting through those reads from your first NBA game to now?
7: Oh, that's probably the area where I've progressed the most. As a rookie, everything goes so fast. It's like you don't have any control on the game. And it's like, it's sometimes as a rookie, it feels like you're just watching a movie. And then, like, I start playing against these guys like Jokic, and it feels like they can slow or speed up the game as they want. And I'm like, and this looks like something I can reach someday. And I feel like I'm slowly getting there. Of course, I still have to get a lot better, but slowly getting there. But I think there's nothing better than experience to learn that.
8: When you guys talk about your adjustments specifically now for Game 3, it seems New York's very good offensive rebounding team. Defensive rebounding has been a problem for you guys. Like, what can the Spurs do better to get keep them getting second chance points, and B, get your fast break going?
7: Mm-hmm. I mean, you said it. Sometimes it's not more complicated than that. but I'm not going to reveal the rest of our plans.
6: That's spoken like a veteran.
1: Close to the vest on that final answer. But great for our ESPN radio team. Doris Burke, PJ Carlissimo, Mark Kastischer will join them. They'll have the call of game three like they've had the entire run of the NBA Finals. Meanwhile, Wemby will look to get the Spurs back on track in this series. The team put up 115 points per game during the playoffs before the finals, yet averaging just 105 points per game during the finals. San Antonio and the staff, they had 2 days in a lab to come up with some answers. So what's the game plan from Coach Mitch Johnson?
9: Same routine as we've had throughout the playoffs. You dig into the film, you argue, you beat yourself up, you give each other feedback, figure out how to help the guys for the next game. Have not got out and gone on a walk yet, so here's the answer for that. But yeah, now just trying to improve on things that we know that we have to be better at and settle into the series and try to continue to get better.
1: Now, it's one thing to have a plan to start the game, but finishing the game by out-executing the Knicks in crunch time, that's proven to be a challenge for everyone. For the postseason, Brunson, he's averaging 9.3 points per fourth quarter. That's the second most fourth quarter points per game or points per quarter among players to reach the finals since the 1997 playoffs. Johnson was asked about what his team could do better in the fourth.
9: We have not played to our standard. New York's played very well. They have something to do with that, and we have to just be better at some of those things. You know, we got them late clock a ton. We fouled Anunoby on a three, baseline out of bounds. Brunson gets a quick pass to a layup without any resistance. And then obviously, loose ball foul there at the end, like you said. We've put ourselves in positions at times to make them miss, and we have to clean up the rebound and finish possessions out. And we have to be better again at taking advantage of when we put ourselves in good starting spots to take advantage of the things that we are doing well.
1: The NBA Finals, they're on ESPN Radio. Game 3, Knicks-Spurs. Coverage begins tonight, 7:30 Eastern on ESPN Radio, the ESPN app, presented by Gusto. The fourth time is a charm for Alexander Zverev. In his fourth major final, Zverev beat Flavio Caboli of Italy in four sets to win the French Open title. It's a German's first major title and his 25th title overall. Here's the winner after the match.
10: Yeah, I was cramping. I was struggling physically a little bit, even though I don't think the cramps were physical. I think they were more mental. I was very tightened up. I was very, emotional. I was a bit unstable also in the fourth set, but I actually think that the cramps helped me in a way. I think that I let go. I kind of hit my shots a bit more and just let go. And then of course the fifth set went my way, and I'm happy about that and happy to be sitting next to this beautiful trophy for the first time.
1: It was a crazy time at Roland Garros this year. You had the early exits of Jannik Sinner, Novak Djokovic, plus Carlos Alcaraz, who was unable to participate in this event with injury. And then all the upsets on the women's side as well. Zverev, he joins Russian teenager Mira Andreeva as the winners. Of course, Andreeva won the women's singles trophy on Saturday. The first three tickets to the men's college World Series were punched on Saturday, with number 16 West Virginia and Troy earning their first trips to Omaha, while Ole Miss heading back for the first time since they won the championship back in 2022. Five more spots still to be determined entering Sunday. And let's get it on. We start with the Athens Super Regional. Game 2, and 2 is all that Georgia needed to get past Mississippi State in a thriller.
11: Launched to left! Jackson, goodbye!
12: Well, it's the time of the year when you want your stars to show up. Daniel Jackson, in my opinion, is going to win the Golden Spikes Award. His 31st long ball of the season.
1: Golden Spikes for the best player, that on ESPN. It was a crazy game, one of those June ones to remember in the Super Regional stage. Georgia 11, Mississippi State 9. That went 10 innings. Georgia to the College World Series for the seventh time. All right, we keep it there in that region. We go to the Chapel Hill Regional. This went to the third game, but North Carolina gets past USC.
13: 2-1 the count. Winning run at second, bottom nine, the pitch. Hall swings and drives one. Deep to center field. Takeuchi going back, and he can't get there. North Carolina is going back to Omaha.
1: I mean, that on ESPN as well. What better way to do it? North Carolina 4, USC 3. Now, between the men's and women's baseball and softball tournaments, there's just been just incredible unscripted drama. And speaking of one-run games, to get your team to Omaha, that's exactly what Texas did when they knocked off Oregon.
14: Adrian Rodriguez ready on a 3-1. Slashes one fair down the line in left field. Tinney's going to come in. Pack is going to score. The hand is okay. A double to give the Horns the lead.
1: Again on ESPN with the call, and that was enough. Texas 6, Oregon 5. This game was back and forth. Oregon gave up home runs, a couple of them, in the first five pitches thrown in this game. Had to work with a deficit, came back to get right back in it. But it is Texas that wins and advances to the College World Series for the first time since 2022. You used to be able to, you know, use that transition from the ones who don't get paid to the ones who do get paid when you go from college to pro. You can't exactly use that transition anymore. But to Major League Baseball we go. Speaking of close contests decided by the minimum, Royals Twins fit that description. Royals squeak past the Twins.
13: 3-1 pitch. Marte rips it high in the air, deep center field. Kreider races back. He looks up. It's gone. Into the batter's eye. Starling Marte's first Royals homer. A massive three-run shot. 441 feet for Starling Marte.
1: And Marte was just 1-for-11 in his previous seven games entering that one on 96.5 The Fan. Royals hold on for the 6-5 win. Let's go to an AL West showdown. Athletics and Astros.

0: Mets. Set at the belt. 2-2 again. Mack with a broken bat. Bounce to the shortstop. Walls has got it. He's coming home at the throw. And it pops away from Fenucha. Here comes Marcy. Allen rolls to the backstop. And both come in to score. Put the ball in play and see what happens. That is a two-run fielder's choice. And it's 4-1 Marlins in the home seven.
1: Yeah, two-run fielder's choice. Not every day you see that one on 104.3 The Fan, or 104.3 WQAM, I should say. Now, of course, not every day you hear a call like that as well. For the Rays, who, yeah, the Rays aren't fish. They're a different type of water creature. Marlins are fish, if we wanted to compare the mascots from Florida. But they've dropped 10 of their last 13 dating back to May 24th. They're a team that came in to the end of May playing strong baseball, but they have tailed off over the last couple of weeks. Other scores, Blue Jays topped the Orioles 6-4. It was the Cardinals 5, Reds 3. Brewers pound the Rockies 12-4. Rangers do the same to the Guardians 10-0. The Diamondbacks over the Nationals 5-1. Coming up next, why it was a winning move to ride with Nelly in L.A. This is SportsCenter All Night on ESPN Radio.
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1: A couple of blowouts in the WNBA on Sunday, starting with the Sparks dominating the Fire.
2: Coming over from France. There's 3 seconds left. Here's late. This time, pocket picked. Here's Plum. Numbers for L.A. Hamby, the run out. Lay it up and in. Timeout, Portland.
1: That on NBA TV, and Portland needed the timeout. They did not recover. Sparks 89, Fire 72. Nneka Ogumike, seventh career 20-point, 15-rebound game. She was stellar. The Fire have lost a season-high 3 straight games, and they dropped 4 of their last 5. The other blowout, Toronto Tempo, the other expansion new team this year, took it to the sky.
3: There's that defense coming back. Sykes. Ooh, the contact and one. It's really nice when Sykes also not in the open court, in the half court, but still gets into the paint for the tough finish.
1: That on TSN, Brittany Sykes scoring that one. She had 25 points, the former Syracuse standout, as the Tempo beat the Sky 85-68. U.S. Women's Open in Los Angeles, Nelly Korda. She took the title Sunday for her second consecutive major victory. She held off Charlie Hull and Gabby Lopez by 1 shot. It's her first U.S. Open win and the 4th major victory of her career.
4: That 14-year-old girl that stepped on the range at Sabonics in 2013, I mean, her dream has just come true sitting next to this trophy right now. I mean, it's really hard to put into words. You know, this week was definitely a grind. I don't even feel like I had my B game. I was just grinding out there, and that's what I guess major championships are all about, right? It doesn't matter if you have your B or C game, you have to be there mentally, and I have a great support system off the golf course, on the golf course, and I literally would not be standing here without the millions of pep talks I just got on the golf course from Jay.
1: Talk about a flex. I just won the U.S. Women's Open. I didn't even have my B game. Nelly Korda, her 19th career victory on the LPGA Tour. She became just the 3rd player in the past 30 years to win each of the first 2 majors of a calendar year. Let's go to John Ryder with today's top sound.
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6: Thanks, Chris. We start with Major League Baseball in the Bronx, and the Yankees pile up the runs in the 8th and a win over the Red Sox. Michael Kay with the call on the YES Network.
7: High fly ball, right center field. Rafael LeBat on the track, at the wall. See ya! A 3-run home run for Chisholm as the Yankees pouring it on here in the 8th inning.
0: Number 4.
6: Blue Jays use a big inning to top the Orioles, and a Toronto youngster continues to put on a power display. 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
8: 1-2. He's hit high, deep to right field, carrying toward the fence, and out of here! The dream start to Brandon Valenzuela's big league career continues. Another home run, his 7th in 43 games. And the Blue Jays lead it 6-4.
0: Number 3.
6: Now to college baseball in the Super Regionals. Georgia gets past Mississippi State on this blast in the 10th inning on ESPN TV.
9: Launched to left. Jackson, goodbye.
10: Well, it's the time of the year when you want your stars to show up. Jackson, in my opinion, is going to win the Gold Spikes Award. His 31st long ball of the season.
0: Number 2.
6: Back to the big leagues, and the Tigers walk off the Mariners on 97-1, The Ticket.
11: 1-0. McGonigal line drive.

0: 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Our top sound is the College Baseball Super Regionals as North Carolina walks off USC. 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
1: 2-1 the count. Winning run at second, bottom nine. The pitch. Hall swings and drives one. Deep to center field. Takeuchi going back.
2: A Sunday without an NBA Finals game or a Stanley Cup final game, yet still plenty of drama on Top Sound. From Top Sound to maybe the top player of the playoffs, Jalen Brunson scored 30 or more 6 times this postseason, and the Knicks 6-0 when he does. Tied for the 4th most 30-point games in a single postseason in team history. Averaging 25.6 points per game in 83 career playoff games, up from just about 19 points per game during his regular season career. So that average of 6.4 points per game increase, it is the largest amongst players with 50 career playoff games. He took the podium in a day off, and he was asked a question about the vibe in New York City.
3: If people want to know what it looks like in New York right now, normally you guys wouldn't be here on a practice day. Are you looking around at all? Do you get a sense of it at all? Will you try and look, or not until it's over?
4: Not until it's over.
3: Are you letting your family come look, your friends, anything like that? Or
4: they can do what they want.
2: Yeah, he's in the zone, not expanding. How about improvements from struggling from the field in game two?
4: Playing better with the lead that we had in the 14th, the 14-point lead. The way they fought back and took the lead is just a credit to who they are. Us staying composed helped us win that game, but we do need to be able to finish the game better. Just unacceptable with the way we just obviously just let that 14-point lead go the way we did.
2: And here is my favorite response that he had at the podium on Sunday.
5: When a guy like you falls into the second round of the draft, a lot of people miss something about you. When you think back on your draft process, what do you think it was that was just underestimated, not seen in you at that time?
4: Everything.
2: Yeah, everything. What is the one thing you got wrong? The one thing was everything. And boy, has he proved the doubters wrong. Not bad for a second round pick. It might be him or Carl Anthony Towns that could be your finals MVP if the Knicks keep it up. But coming up next, the conclusion of a wacky Giants-Cubs series that was on ESPN Radio. This is SportsCenter All Night.
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2: The Yanks and Red Sox close out their series in the Bronx.
3: 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Rafael Lavat on the track. At the wall. See ya. A three-run home run for Chisholm.
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6: Here's Plum. Numbers for L.A. Handy the run out. Lay it up and up.
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7: A wackly, wiggly series concluded on Sunday Night Baseball on ESPN Radio. The Giants, they took Friday's opener by the lopsided margin of 18-3. In that game, they hit 7 home runs, their most home runs in a game at Wrigley Field in franchise history. The Cubs, they bounced back on Saturday with their 8th walk-off win, the most in Major League Baseball, and the most within their first 65 games of a season since 2015. Rubber match began with a San Francisco strike.
8: Here comes a 1-1. Swing and a line drive out towards left center field. That's a base hit. Pete Crow Armstrong picks it up, fires it into second. Devers coming in to score. It's an RBI single for Lee, and the Giants jump out front 1-0. Lee has hit in 15 in a row.
7: Red hot at the plate. It was an early run for the Giants. But this was a game that was centered around the pitching. Trevor McDonald, he went 5 innings of 1-run ball, followed by 5 relievers who kept the Cubs off the board. On the other side, Chicago's Javier Assad pitched 6 1/3, scoreless on the back end of an opener. Game was tied at 1 into extra innings in the 10th.
8: The 0-1 is hit on the ground right side, through the right side, holding a base hit around third, and coming in to score is Cox in a base hit for Chapman. And the Giants have the lead here in the 10th. It is 2-1.
7: And that was the difference on ESPN Radio. Giants sneak past the Cubs 2-1 in 10 innings. It's the Giants' second win this season when scoring 2 or 1 run. They entered Sunday 1-25 when scoring 2 runs or fewer this season. After the game, Boog Shambi, Doug Lamville, they had the call on ESPN Radio. They break it down on Post Game Extra.
8: Thanks, Chris. Giants win it in extra innings. And the final 2-1 in 10. Doug Lanville, it started on the mound. I thought Trevor McDonald did a really good job.
9: He really did an excellent job. And, you know, the power sinker was in effect. And the Cubs had a lot of trouble squaring it up. He's known for his ground balls. He got some strikeouts to go with it. And most importantly, after the 5th inning, the bullpen of the Giants just cruised. They had a little traffic, but shut down the door, made some big pitches, a little base running mistakes on the Cubs side. And Matt Chapman was excellent again, you know, got the big hit. So that's the Giants that have the offensive potential, but have to find ways to win these run prevention games. And the starting pitching has been a huge problem, but not tonight. McDonald was fantastic.
8: Alex Bregman really struggling for the Cubs right now, who are still in this offensive funk.
9: Yeah, I mean, Bregman has been this, you know, symbolic of some of their challenges to get going. Pete Crow Armstrong now at the top has done a good job of being the catalyst, but they're not getting the guys to drive them in, you know, drive in the runs. It's very spotty, and it's made the pitching on the other team strong in terms of getting the momentum to hand off to the bullpen in good shape. So they're trying to get that offense going. It's certainly a good offense on paper. They're not executing at this moment.
8: Giants get out of town. They'll head home and play host to the Washington Nationals. And meanwhile, for the Chicago Cubs, it'll be an off day tomorrow, and then a game with the Rockies on Tuesday. Again, the final here. The Giants win it in 10-2-1. For Doug Lanville, I'm John Shambi, right here on your home for Sunday Night Baseball, ESPN Radio and the ESPN app. Now we send it back to Chris Lewis in the studio.
7: Another great call by our duo. Thanks so much. And the Cubs, yeah, they're fading 7-20 since May 9th. They had the 27-12 record, which was the best in Major League Baseball entering May 9th. So it's been a reversal for Chicago. Let's go over to the American League Yankees-Red Sox series. The game on Saturday was rained out, so they picked it back up on Sunday. Big eighth inning for the Yankees against the Red Sox.
10: One of four lefties in the bullpen for the Red Sox. They bring him in to face Jazz, who is trying to avoid the golden sombrero. He struck out three times. High fly ball, right center field. Rafael Labat on the track, at the wall. See ya! A three-run home run for Chisholm as the Yankees pouring it on here in the eighth inning.
7: That on Yes Network, the Yankees toppled the Red Sox 6-1. They scored five runs in the eighth inning. All five runs and four hits in that inning were with two outs. Jazz Chisholm just heard it there, the three-run home run. After the game, he talked about stepping up his game with the absence of Aaron Judge.
5: I think everybody would say that, you know, you just lost the MVP of the league. And, I mean, he means a lot to our team, especially because he's our captain and he leads us every day, you know. So I feel like everybody just feels like they got to find a way to contribute as best as they could in his absence.
7: Yankees 4-1 this season against the Red Sox. Tigers Mariners crucial series, and it ended in dramatic fashion on 97-1 the ticket.
11: And the man at second, the winning run. 1-0. McGonigal line drive. Off the glove of Cole Young and a leap. Perez coming home. He will score. Kevin McGonigal delivers a walk-off. Two-run single in the bottom of the ninth inning. A mob scene of McGonigal near first base. The Tigers walk it off on McGonigal. Line drive. RBI not.
7: Call with plenty of enthusiasm, and it's the Tigers' second win this season when trailing entering the ninth inning. Their manager, A.J. Hinch, after.
12: We get to celebrate a walk-off in front of our fans against one of the best closers in baseball, a really good team, a team that eliminated us last year. So going into the off day, it obviously feels different. We've played back-to-back series against really good teams, and you can see how small the margin is. I mean, it's right there for us. We're trying to not to talk about what we're not doing or what we didn't do or how May went. We're trying to focus on what we're doing now and bring in this energy. Our fans were great this weekend. You know, our energy in the dugout was great. We never thought we were out of it. It was a kick in the, you know, what when they kept tacking on runs. But man, we got the right guy up at the right time. We earned it. We had a ton of opportunities today. The last opportunity was the most important with the right guy.
7: Yeah, May wasn't great for Detroit, but they're 5-1 since the start of June. They've won consecutive series for the first time since April. It's the Sports Center All Night. Chris Lewis here on ESPN Radio. The New York Knicks, they are two wins away from achieving what many New Yorkers felt was unthinkable, ending their 53-year drought without a championship. New York, just the third team in NBA history to win games one and two of the finals on the road. The others, the 95 Rockets, the 93 Bulls, they did it en route to winning it all. Knicks, their fans, they've sensed this team could be special, as evidenced by the fact that they have taken over every road arena to this point, including San Antonio, just a couple of days ago. Forward Josh Hart recognizes the support.
13: To be honest, I'm not doing too much walking around the city right now. You know, it's to see. It's cool. But for me, I try to be as far removed from that as possible, just, you know, mentally, just because if you walk around the city or you go to different places and people are singing your praises and doing all that, it's very easy to be, you know, to get complacent and to listen to those things and start feeling good and then you start relaxing. So for me personally, I try to stay as far away from that as possible. Even if I go to, you know, I go to dinner, I'm going to try to go into like a private room or something so I don't have to be around that, because you want to make sure you're as focused and locked in on, you know, the goal at hand.
7: Keeping the eyes on the prize. Well, given what's at stake at the Garden in Game 3, ESPN insider Brian Windhorst was asked on game day whether it could be the most wild fan atmosphere.
14: I'm not sure how much more energy that you can squeeze out of an arena. It's a great arena to watch basketball in anytime. And so, yes, because of the stakes around it, you know, there's watch parties going on all over the city. You know, you see videos of, like, you can literally hear the city reacting because of all the watch parties. These are people posting sound. They're, you know, emanating from Central Park and other places where, you know, there's just groups of people getting together. That's obviously a unique situation. I almost feel like the city itself will be more alive out of the ordinary than the Garden. The Garden will be allowed and the crowd will be into it and they'll be, you know, completely locked in and have the emotion. But that's the case way it always here. I'm in the building right now. It's the way it always is here. But, you know, it'll be a different feel within the city itself, I think, especially leading up to and during the game. There will be many parts of the city that are alive in ways that you're not going to get on the average Monday night.
15: I feel like there's two types of people. One, people who thrive being in crowds like that, seek it out, want to be amongst the people. And then there's the second group, and that group will do anything to avoid being in a crowd like that. I feel like I'm more on the second side. I think a lot of people maybe start out on the first part and then venture into the second part when they get older. They want to avoid it. It's either one or the other. I'm more on side two. I wonder if more people out there are on side one than I think, where they thrive and want to seek to be in a sea of crowd like that. But the ESPN public face of the Knicks is, of course, Stephen A. Smith, right? He is the Knicks fan of them all on our network. And the First Take host, he's hyped.
16: That was the last time, 32 years ago, that we felt as a franchise we had a legitimate shot to win the championship. This is the closest we've been, and to be up 2-0 after two road victories and for the next two games to be at the Garden, at Madison Square Garden, you got a chance not to even have to come back on the road to close them out and to feed off that adrenaline that New York, and when I say New York, I ain't talking about the Garden, I'm talking about the entire city. You're going to see it shaking, reverberating, you're going to see it all. To know that's coming, man, this is the closest we've been to a championship in over a half century.
15: That was from the Hoop Collective podcast. The Spurs, they went 0-2 at home to begin the series, and that only added to the outrageous get-in price for the games at the Garden. I mean, we're talking like five figures as the get-in price for the upper sections at MSG. San Antonio guard De'Aaron Fox, he spoke about what he expects from the road atmosphere.
17: You're in New York. You know, even, you know, when they travel, you know, you hear New York fans, so... I mean, when we came here during the regular season, we hit them first. They hit us back in the mouth, and then we just kind of weren't able to get our wheels turning again. But I think we've been pretty good on the road throughout the playoffs, and obviously this team has been really good at home as well. So we got to try to come out and, you know, obviously easier said than done, but try to take the crowd out of it as quickly as possible. I think even like our game seven, we never really let the crowd get into the game. And like I said, obviously easier said than done, but just trying to negate some of their runs. You're gonna come in here. It's gonna be loud. Don't want to use the word hostile, but it's gonna be hostile. So you just try to not let the crowd get on their toes too much, because obviously this team plays, and usually it's more so role players and star players that play better at home.
15: The NBA Finals, they're on ESPN Radio. Catch Game 3, Knicks hosting the Spurs. 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Coming up next, what has been the real key to this Knicks run? 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
1: 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The Knicks, they are 14-3 when leading 2-0 in a best-of-seven series, like they do in this year's NBA Finals. Karl Anthony Towns, he's been a primary reason for the success, not only all playoffs, but this series specifically. His ability to carry various roles on offense, contain Wemby on defense, has been impressive. Here's former NBA guard Darren Collison on SportsCenter.
2: Well, this six-time All-Star is tired of hearing all the Wemby talk, by the way. And you can probably make the case that he's probably been the best player in this series as well. But it's how he's going about it, too, is this aggression, offensively and defensively. Offensively, he's not really settling for threes like we've seen him in the past. He's been having successful going to the paint, getting fouled himself, and he's staying out of foul trouble defensively. And like I said, defensively, he's playing phenomenal against Wemby, staying in front of the ball. I mean, Karl-Anthony Towns is taking this personal, and he's showing it. And he's, like I said, you can make the case that he's been the best player so far in this series.
1: And Darren Collison had a couple of epic playoff battles himself as a member of the Pacers when his teams were taking on LeBron James. Now, one thing that Spurs big man Antonio Daniels noted on ESPN Radio Saturday was that Mike Brown has made an adjustment to how the Knicks run their offense. He compared Brunson's new role more similar to Steph Curry off the ball, while Cat has been used like Draymond Green on the ball, and of course Mike Brown, former assistant for the Golden State Warriors. Towns, he spoke about his change of role.
3: Yeah, I mean, just it's about impact and winning, you know, and especially this year, you know, throughout the year, I've always had to change my role for the betterment of the team. I've always had to change the way I play so it could be most beneficial for the team. And taking all that experience this year, I've had to do it on the fly. You know, it wasn't like game by game. It's been quarter by quarter, you know, and that comes with experience and just knowledge of the game and just time playing the game, time putting shots up, time reading defenses, seeing defenses, offenses. So, like I said, one game, you know, Jalen got hurt, you know, that's when I have to be a primary scorer. And then other games, you know, when he's cooking, I got to be, you know, a facilitator, a hub, a assist maker, aggressive in playmaking. And then there's games I need to do both when he's in and I'm in, and I got to be able to do both while his shot's, you know, warming up. And, you know, there's also days where I got to be a decoy. I got to be the best screener. I got to be the best spacer for our offense. So I think that right now, whatever it takes to win, especially when you're in the NBA Finals, I'm willing to do.
1: And that's what you hear from champions a lot. Whatever it takes to get the wins. Now, as our ESPN research team notes, Karl-Anthony Towns, 30 years old, while Wemby is 22. It's the second finals meeting between number one picks, one 30 or older and one 22 or younger. The first came in 2007. And that was 31-year-old Tim Duncan. And the Spurs, of course, they were involved, sweeping a 22-year-old LeBron James and the Cavaliers. That was a young ascending player who many thought would become the best player in the sport, eventually did. LeBron, similar to how people are thinking of Victor Wembanyama. And, of course, both matchups featured the Spurs against Mike Brown. Funny how that works. SportsCenter All Night, Chris Lewis here on ESPN Radio. To Major League Baseball, and the Philadelphia Phillies on their homestand continue to play good ball, this time against the White Sox.
4: 1-1, the pitch. Swung on, hit hard and deep, right field, and Nishida going back, he turns, it's gone, and Rafael Marchand has put the Phillies back on top. It's his second home run of the season, it's a two-run shot, it's a 3-2 Phillies lead, and that ball landed about 2 feet from a guy wearing a Marchand jersey.
5: How about that?
1: It like the ball had eyes on Sports Radio 94 WIP. Phillies top of the White Sox at 9-5. Brandon Marsh had a good offensive game again, 2-for-4 home run, couple of runs batted in. The Phillies bats quiet for a good chunk of the year. They've woken up over the last couple of games, and their manager Don Mattingly on the suddenly revolved offense.
6: I like this whole homestand. It was, or not the homestand, but more this last series, just kind of staying with it and continuing to press on with runs. We had to also, you know, we gave up some runs And it seems like the whole series felt like a back and forth, never felt really comfortable with the lead. You know, just a kind of a battle. Those guys were put good at bats on us. They put a lot of balls in play. They mix and match with their righties, lefties. You don't really get a bunch of good matchups where you get sections of the order. So they make it tough on you. But our guys did a great job, obviously, of kind of staying with it and putting runs on the board.
1: Even with the Phillies' win, hard to gain ground on the Atlanta Braves. They continue to pace the NL East, and they do so even more against the Pirates.
7: Bases loaded, one down. The chance to tie up the game or better right here. The one pitch. Swung on and banged. Deep to the right field line. Off the wall. They're off to the races. In to score Smith. Here comes Yaz. Here comes Mateo. Harris lays down the line. Seven.
1: On 680, the Fan, an exciting play, clearing the bases, legging out the double, and the Braves sneak past the Pirates 3-2. Their manager, Walt Weiss, after the game.
8: It's a very close group. It's a group that likes to compete. I say that a lot. They enjoy it, and they hold each other accountable to a high standard. The first day of spring training, everyone talks about accountability, but the greatest form of accountability is when the group doesn't want to let each other down. It doesn't get any better than that. That's where they're at. They don't want to let each other down. There's just pressure to play the right way, to perform for the team. They all do that together, and that's everybody's goal in there. You know, and everybody's on board. It's just a really good group.
1: Keeping the theme of the NLE success, the Mets, they've woken up playing much better baseball and taking it to the Padres.
9: Oh, one hit hard inside first down the right field line. He has five hits. Beatty on his way to third. He's getting waved around. Bowen fires into the cutoff. Beatty scores without a throw. Carson Bench has hit a triple. And right now, whatever Bench can do, he can do no wrong.
1: Bench in the game, 5-for-5, a triple, a home run, 2 runs batted in, 3 runs scored on 880 ESPN New York. Mets a football score over the Padres, 7-3. And their manager, Carlos Mendoza, raving about the young star.
10: It's cool to see it. Pretty impressive. I mean, rockets pretty much everywhere. Going, using the middle of the field, staying short, stay on top of the baseball, and the left-on-left homer. I mean, he was just pretty incredible. You know, it's just good to see him continue to fight, continue to compete, and just being himself. So, set the tone for us, and it was a good team win.
1: California series, Angels and Dodgers. After the Dodgers had the advantage early in the series, the Sunday meeting went the way of Los Angeles Angels.
11: Keep on pitching here in this inning. Angels have had the last five batters get on base in a row, and here's a high fly ball that's carrying deep out into center field, and that one is gone. Zach Neto has just blasted one out to dead center. That is a 3-run homer, and the Angels now are on top by a score of 12-5. Neto connects.
1: 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Angels 13, Dodgers 5. It was the Dodgers' first loss to the Angels this season. They were 5-0 with a run differential of plus 36. Coming up next, what's on Wemby's mind heading into Game 3 on SportsCenter All Night.
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1: Omaha picture getting clear as three more teams clinch spots in the College World Series. Zverev wins at Roland Garros for his first Grand Slam. Spurs and Knicks, they gear up for Game 3.
2: The Knicks survive. This magic carpet ride continues. 13 straight victories, and they lead 2-0 here in these NBA Finals.
3: We don't feel like we played well or up to our standard, at least. We're going to go on to Game 3, and if we play our brand of basketball up to our standard, we'll be just fine.
4: Next game might as well be 0-0 again. That's how it has to be. Can't be satisfied with anything.
5: Now you're going to go on the road in that environment. They don't know. They don't know what they're about to encounter. This is different.
1: Not only did the Spurs become just the third team in finals history to lose the first two games of the finals at home, it was also the first time the Spurs had lost consecutive home games since December 27th and 29th of 2025 of this season. So the burden falls on San Antonio to avoid their first three-game losing streak all season in Game 3. Their superstar still collecting numbers. Two games into the finals, and Wembanyama is already the fifth player to have consecutive finals games with 25 points and three blocks since the block stat was tracked in the 73-74 season. He sat down with ESPN radio analyst team of Doris Burke and PJ Carlissimo.
6: With Victor Wembanyama before Game 3, you seem to have this insatiable appetite for growth and improvement, and I mean that beyond the basketball floor. But I'm just curious, is that innate? Is it something the way you were raised? Victor, where does that stem from?
7: Interesting question. I would say it's multifactorial, but mostly innate. Entertain is because I've been close to the high level of basketball, you know, regardless of age, you know, for so long that it's the way my life is. I can't imagine it another way.
8: Victor, is there one aspect of playing in the NBA that has been very different than you anticipated coming over?
7: Yeah, for sure. Back in France, I basically had, on average, a week to prepare a game. The thing that's different from what I expected is you have to always elevate your goals because it's so hard to like get onto the next thing every time that you have to keep the big picture in mind while giving 100% at every game, you know, and it's a lot of games in a season.
8: Playoffs are a little different, and I know now in EuroLeague, sometimes you play series, but where I was going with this one is now you're playing a series, you play the same opponent, can be seven times like it was last game. Is that different than anything you've ever experienced in basketball where you're making these adjustments from game to game and you keep playing the same team, the same players?
7: Absolutely. I mean, previous series played seven games and we played them five times in the regular season. So playing the team 12 times, it's very different and very different challenges.
6: I was so taken by your comment about blurry because I hope I'm not misunderstanding you, but it's you have to process in real speed with things happening so quickly. How much growth have you seen individually from your processing speed and reading, getting through those reads from your first NBA game to now?
7: Oh, that's probably the area where I've progressed the most. As a rookie, everything goes so fast. It's like you don't have any control on the game. And it's like it's sometimes as a rookie, it feels like you're just watching a movie. And then, like, I start playing against these guys like Jokic, and it feels like they can slow or speed up the game as they want. And I'm like, and this looks like something I can reach someday. And I feel like I'm slowly getting there. Of course, I still have to get a lot better, but slowly getting there. But I think there's nothing better than experience to learn that.
8: When you guys talk about your adjustments specifically now for Game 3, it seems New York's very good offensive rebounding team. Defensive rebounding has been a problem for you guys. Like, what can the Spurs do better to keep them getting second chance points and B, get your fast break going?
7: Mm-hmm. I mean, you said it. Sometimes it's not more complicated than that. but I'm not going to reveal the rest of our plans.
6: That's spoken like a veteran.
1: Close to the vest on that final answer. But great for our ESPN radio team. Doris Burr, PJ Carlissimo, Mark Kastischer will join them. They'll have the call of Game 3 like they've had the entire run of the NBA Finals. Meanwhile, Wemby will look to get the Spurs back on track in this series. The team put up 115 points per game during the playoffs before the finals, yet averaging just 105 points per game during the finals. San Antonio and the staff, they had 2 days in a lab to come up with some answers. So what's the game plan from Coach Mitch Johnson?
9: Same routine as we've had throughout the playoffs. You dig into the film, you argue, you beat yourself up, you give each other feedback, figure out how to help the guys for the next game. Have not got out and gone on a walk yet, so here's the answer for that. But yeah, not just trying to improve on things that we know that we have to be better at and settle into the series and try to continue to get better.
1: Now, it's one thing to have a plan to start the game, but finishing the game by out-executing the Knicks in crunch time, that's proven to be a challenge for everyone. For the postseason, Brunson, he's averaging 9.3 points per fourth quarter. That's the second most fourth quarter points per game or points per quarter among players to reach the finals since the 1997 playoffs. Johnson was asked about what his team could do better in the fourth.
9: We have not played to our standard. New York's played very well. They have something to do with that, and we have to just be better at some of those things. You know, we got them late clock a ton. We fouled Ananobi on a three, baseline out of bounds. Brunson gets a quick pass to a layup without any resistance. And then obviously, you know, loose ball foul there at the end, like you said. We've put ourselves in positions at times to make them miss, and we have to clean up the rebound and finish possessions out. And we have to be better again at taking advantage of when we put ourselves in good starting spots to take advantage of the things that we are doing well.
1: The NBA Finals, they're on ESPN Radio. Game 3, Knicks-Spurs. Coverage begins tonight, 7:30 Eastern on ESPN Radio, the ESPN app, presented by Gusto. The fourth time is a charm for Alexander Zverev. In his fourth major final, Zverev beat Flavio Cabolli of Italy in four sets to win the French Open title. It's a German's first major title and his 25th title overall. Here's the winner after the match.
10: Yeah, I was cramping. I was struggling physically a little bit, even though I don't think the cramps were physical. I think they were more mental. I was very tightened up. I was very, emotional. I was a bit unstable also in the fourth set, but and I actually think that the cramps helped me in a way. I think that I let go. I kind of hit my shots a bit more and just let go. And then of course the fifth set went my way, and I'm happy about that and happy to be sitting next to this beautiful trophy for the first time.
1: It was a crazy time at Roland Garros this year. You had the early exits of Jannik Sinner, Novak Djokovic, plus Carlos Alcaraz, who was unable to participate in this event with injury. And then all the upsets on the women's side as well. Zverev, he joins Russian teenager Mira Andreeva as the winners. Of course, Andreeva won the women's singles trophy on Saturday. The first three tickets to the men's college World Series were punched on Saturday, with number 16 West Virginia and Troy earning their first trips to Omaha, while Ole Miss heading back for the first time since they won the championship back in 2022. Five more spots still to be determined entering Sunday. And let's get it on. We start with the Athens Super Regional. Game 2, and 2 is all that Georgia needed to get past Mississippi State in a thriller.
11: Launched to left! Jackson, goodbye!
12: Well, it's the time of the year when you want your stars to show up. And Daniel Jackson, in my opinion, is going to win the Golden Spikes Award. His 31st long ball of the season.
1: Golden Spikes for the best player, that on ESPN. It was a crazy game, one of those June ones to remember in the Super Regional stage. Georgia 11, Mississippi State 9. That went 10 innings. Georgia to the College World Series for the seventh time. All right, we keep it there in that region. We go to the Chapel Hill Regional. This went to the third game, but North Carolina gets past USC.
13: 2-1 the count. Winning run at second, bottom nine, the pitch. Hall swings and drives one. Deep to center field. Takeuchi going back.
1: I mean, that on ESPN as well. What better way to do it? North Carolina 4, USC 3. Now, between the men's and women's baseball and softball tournaments, there's just been just incredible unscripted drama. And speaking of one-run games, to get your team to Omaha, that's exactly what Texas did when they knocked off Oregon.
14: Adrian Rodriguez ready on a 3-1. Slashes one fair down the line in left field. Titty's going to come in. Pack is going to score. The hand is okay. A double to give the Horns the lead.
1: Again on ESPN with the call, and that was enough. Texas 6, Oregon 5. This game was back and forth. Oregon gave up home runs, a couple of them, in the first five pitches thrown in this game. Had to work with a deficit, came back to get right back in it. But it is Texas that wins and advances to the College World Series for the first time since 2022. You used to be able to, you know, use that transition from the ones who don't get paid to the ones who do get paid when you go from college to pro. You can't exactly use that transition anymore. But to Major League Baseball we go. Speaking of close contests decided by the minimum, Royals Twins fit that description. Royals squeak past the Twins.
13: 3-1 pitch. Marte rips it high in the air, deep center field. Kreider races back. He looks up. It's gone. Into the batter's eye. Starling Marte's first Royals homer. A massive three-run shot. 441 feet for Starling Marte.
1: And Marte was just 1-for-11 in his previous seven games entering that one on 96.5 The Fan. Royals hold on for the 6-5 win. Let's go to an AL West showdown, Athletics and Astros. And it was all the team from Sacramento.
13: 2-2 pitch. Driven to right field. Moving back is Smith. He looks up and it is gone. A two-run homer for Kurtz. You knew it was going to happen at some point in Houston. And the A's have their first lead. It's 2-0.
1: Talk 650 KSTE 5-0 final. Athletics over the Astros. Florida showdown. Marlins and Rays. And it's back-to-back strong performances for the Fish.

0: Well, for the Rays, the Rays aren't fish. They're a different type of water creature. Marlins are fish, if we wanted to compare the mascots from Florida. But they've dropped 10 of their last 13 dating back to May 24th. They're a team that came in to the end of May playing strong baseball, but they have tailed off over the last couple of weeks. Other scores, Blue Jays topped the Orioles 6-4. It was the Cardinals 5, Reds 3. Brewers pound the Rockies 12-4. Rangers do the same to the Guardians 10-0. The Diamondbacks over the Nationals 5-1. Coming up next, why it was a winning move to ride with Nelly in L.A. This is SportsCenter All Night on ESPN Radio.
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1: A couple of blowouts in the WNBA on Sunday, starting with the Sparks dominating the Fire.
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0: There's 3 seconds left. Here's Late. This time, pocket picked. Here's Plum. Numbers for L.A. Hamby, the run out. Lay it up and in. Timeout, Portland.
1: That on NBA TV, and Portland needed a timeout. They did not recover. Sparks 89, Fires 72. Neka Ogumike, seventh career 20-point, 15-rebound game. She was stellar. The Fire have lost a season-high 3 straight games, and they dropped 4 of their last 5. The other blowout, Toronto Tempo, the other expansion new team this year, took it to the sky.
2: There's that defense coming back. Sykes through the contact and one. It's really nice when Sykes also not in the open court, in the half court, still gets into the paint for the tough finish.
1: That on TSN, Brittany Sykes scoring that one. She had 25 points, the former Syracuse standout, as the Tempo beat the Sky 85-68. U.S. Women's Open in Los Angeles, Nelly Korda. She took the title Sunday for her second consecutive major victory. She held off Charlie Hull and Gabby Lopez by one shot. It's her first U.S. Open win and the fourth major victory of her career.
3: That 14-year-old girl that stepped on the range at Sabonics in 2013, I mean, her dream has just come true sitting next to this trophy right now. I mean, it's really hard to put into words. You know, this week was definitely a grind. I don't even feel like I had my B game. I was just grinding out there, and that's what I guess major championships are all about, right? It doesn't matter if you have your B or C game, you have to be there mentally, and I have a great support system off the golf course, on the golf course, and I literally would not be standing here without the millions of pep talks I just got on the golf course from Jay.
1: Talk about a flex. I just won the U.S. Women's Open. I didn't even have my B game. Nelly Korda, her 19th career victory on the LPGA Tour. She became just the third player in the past 30 years to win each of the first two majors of a calendar year. Let's go to John Ryder with today's top sound.
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6: Thanks, Chris. We start with Major League Baseball in the Bronx, and the Yankees pile up the runs in the 8th. The win over the Red Sox, Michael Kay with the call on the YES Network.
7: High foul ball, right center field. Rafael back on the track, at the wall. See ya! A 3-run home run for Chisholm as the Yankees pouring it on here in the 8th inning.
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8: 1-2. He's hit high, deep to right field, carrying toward the fence, and out of here. The dream start to Brandon Valenzuela's big league career continues. Another home run, his 7th in 43 games. And the Blue Jays lead it 6-4.
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6: Now to college baseball in the Super Regionals. 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
9: Launched to left. Jackson, goodbye.
10: Well, it's the time of the year when you want your stars to show up. Jackson, in my opinion, is going to win the Golden Spikes Award. His 31st lone ball of the season.
4: Number 2.
6: Back to the big leagues, and the Tigers walk off the Mariners on 97-1 the ticket.
11: 1-0. McGonigal line drive.

0: number one.
1: 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The final call on ESPN TV.
2: 2-1 the count. Winning run at second, bottom nine. The pitch. Hall swings and drives one. Deep to center field. Takeuchi going back.
3: A Sunday without an NBA Finals game or a Stanley Cup Final game, yet still plenty of drama on Top Sound. From Top Sound to maybe the top player in the playoffs, Jalen Brunson scored 30 or more 6 times this postseason, and the Knicks 6-0 when he does. Tied for the 4th most 30-point games in a single postseason in team history. Averaging 25.6 points per game in 83 career playoff games, up from just about 19 points per game during his regular season career. So that average of 6.4 points per game increase, it is the largest amongst players with 50 career playoff games. He took the podium in the day off, and he was asked a question about the vibe in New York City.
4: If people want to know what it looks like in New York right now, normally you guys wouldn't be here on a practice day. Are you looking around at all? Do you get a sense of it at all? Will you try and look, or not until it's over?
5: Not until it's over.
4: Are you letting your family come look, your friends, anything like that? Or
5: they can do what they want.
3: Yeah, he's in the zone, not expanding. How about improvements from struggling from the field in game two?
5: Playing better with the lead that we had in the 14th, the 14-point lead. The way they fought back and took the lead is just a credit to who they are. Us staying composed helped us win that game, but we do need to be able to finish the game better. Just unacceptable with the way we just obviously just let that 14-point lead go the way we did.
3: And here is my favorite response that he had at the podium on Sunday.
6: When a guy like you falls into the second round of the draft, a lot of people miss something about you. When you think back on your draft process, what do you think it was that was just underestimated, not seen in you at that time?
5: Everything.
3: Yeah, everything. What is the one thing you got wrong? The one thing was everything. And boy, has he proved the doubters wrong. Not bad for a second round pick. It might be him or Carl Anthony Towns that could be your finals MVP if the Knicks keep it up. But coming up next, the conclusion of a wacky Giants-Cubs series that was on ESPN Radio. This is SportsCenter All Night.
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1: The Yanks and Red Sox close out their series in the Bronx.
2: 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Rafael is back on the track, at the wall. See ya! A three-run home run for Chisholm.
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5: 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Numbers for L.A. 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
6: A wackly, wriggly series concluded on Sunday Night Baseball on ESPN Radio. The Giants, they took Friday's opener by the lopsided margin of 18-3. In that game, they hit 7 home runs, their most home runs in a game at Wrigley Field in franchise history. The Cubs, they bounced back on Saturday with their 8th walk-off win, the most in Major League Baseball, and the most within their first 65 games of a season since 2015. Rubber match began with a San Francisco strike.
7: Here comes a 1-1. Swing and a line drive out towards left center field. That's a base hit. Pete Crow Armstrong picks it up, fires it into second. Devers coming in to score. It's an RBI single for Lee, and the Giants jump out front 1-0. Lee has hit in 15 in a row.
6: Red hot at the plate. It was an early run for the Giants. But this was a game that was centered around the pitching. Trevor McDonald, he went 5 innings of 1-run ball, followed by 5 relievers who kept the Cubs off the board. On the other side, Chicago's Javier Assad pitched 6 1/3, scoreless on the back end of an opener. Game was tied at 1 into extra innings in the 10th.
7: The 0-1 is hit on the ground, right side, through the right side, hole and a base hit around third, and coming in to score is Cox and a base hit for Chapman. And the Giants have the lead here in the 10th. It is 2-1.
6: And that was the difference on ESPN Radio. Giants sneak past the Cubs 2-1 in 10 innings. It's the Giants' second win this season when scoring 2 or 1 run. They entered Sunday 1-25 when scoring 2 runs or fewer this season. After the game, Boog Shambi, Doug Lamville, they had a call on ESPN Radio. They break it down on Postgame Extra.
7: Thanks, Chris. Giants win it in extra innings. And the final 2-1 in 10. Doug Lanville, it started on the mound. I thought Trevor McDonald did a really good job.
8: He really did an excellent job. And, you know, the power sinker was in effect. And the Cubs had a lot of trouble squaring it up. He's known for his ground balls. He got some strikeouts to go with it. And most importantly, after the 5th inning, the bullpen of the Giants just cruised. They had a little traffic, but shut down the door, made some big pitches, a little base running mistakes on the Cubs side. And Matt Chapman was excellent again, you know, got the big hit. So that's the Giants that have the offensive potential, but have to find ways to win these run prevention games. And the starting pitching has been a huge problem, but not tonight. McDonald was fantastic.
7: Alex Bregman really struggling for the Cubs right now, who are still in this offensive funk.
8: Yeah, I mean, Bregman has been this, you know, symbolic of some of their challenges to get going. Pete Crow Armstrong now at the top has done a good job of being the catalyst, but they're not getting the guys to drive them in, you know, drive in the runs. It's very spotty, and it's made the pitching on the other team strong in terms of getting the momentum to hand off to the bullpen in good shape. So they're trying to get that offense going. It's certainly a good offense on paper. They're not executing at this moment.
7: Giants get out of town. They'll head home and play host to the Washington Nationals. And meanwhile, for the Chicago Cubs, it'll be an off day tomorrow, and then a game with the Rockies on Tuesday. Again, the final here, the Giants win it in 10-2-1. For Doug Lanville, I'm John Shambi, right here on your home for Sunday Night Baseball, ESPN Radio and the ESPN app. Now we send it back to Chris Lewis in the studio.
6: Another great call by our duo. Thanks so much. And the Cubs, yeah, they're fading 7-20 since May 9th. They had the 27-12 record, which was the best in Major League Baseball entering May 9th. So it's been a reversal for Chicago. Let's go over to the American League, Yankees-Red Sox series. The game on Saturday was rained out, so they picked it back up on Sunday. Big eighth inning for the Yankees against the Red Sox.
9: One of four lefties in the bullpen for the Red Sox. They bring him in to face Jazz, who is trying to avoid the golden sombrero. He struck out three times. High foul ball, right center field. Rafael Labat on the track, at the wall. See ya! A three-run home run for Chisholm as the Yankees pouring it on here in the eighth inning.
6: That on Yes Network, the Yankees toppled the Red Sox 6-1. They scored five runs in the eighth inning. All five runs and four hits in that inning were with two outs. Jazz Chisholm just heard it there, the three-run home run. After the game, he talked about stepping up his game with the absence of Aaron Judge.
10: I think everybody would say that, you know, you just lost the MVP of the league. And, I mean, he means a lot to our team, especially because he's our captain and he leads us every day, you know. So I feel like everybody just feels like they got to find a way to contribute as best as they could in his absence.
6: Yankees 4-1 this season against the Red Sox. Tigers Mariners crucial series, and it ended in dramatic fashion on 97-1 the ticket.
11: And the man at second, the winning run. 1-0. McGonigal line drive. Off the glove of Cole Young and a leap. Perez coming home. He will score. Kevin McGonigal delivers a walk-off. Two-run single in the bottom of the ninth inning. A mob scene of McGonigal near first base. The Tigers walk it off on a McGonigal line drive. RBI not.
6: Call with plenty of enthusiasm, and it's the Tigers' second win this season when trailing entering the ninth inning. Their manager, A.J. Hinch, after.
12: We get to celebrate a walk-off in front of our fans against one of the best closers in baseball, a really good team, a team that eliminated us last year. So going into the off day, it obviously feels different. We've played back-to-back series against really good teams, and you can see how small the margin is. I mean, it's right there for us. We're trying to not to talk about what we're not doing or what we didn't do or how May went. We're trying to focus on what we're doing now and bring in this energy. Our fans were great this weekend. You know, our energy in the dugout was great. We never thought we were out of it. It was a kick in the, you know, what when they kept tacking on runs. But man, we got the right guy up at the right time. We earned it. We had a ton of opportunities today. The last opportunity was the most important with the right guy.
6: Yeah, May wasn't great for Detroit, but they're 5-1 since the start of June. They've won consecutive series for the first time since April. It's the Sports Center All Night. Chris Lewis here on ESPN Radio. The New York Knicks, they are two wins away from achieving what many New Yorkers felt was unthinkable, ending their 53-year drought without a championship. New York, just the third team in NBA history to win games one and two of the finals on the road. The others, the 95 Rockets, the 93 Bulls, they did it en route to winning it all. Knicks, their fans, they've sensed this team could be special, as evidenced by the fact that they have taken over every road arena to this point, including San Antonio, just a couple of days ago. Forward Josh Hart recognizes the support.
13: To be honest, I'm not doing too much walking around the city right now. You know, it's to see. It's cool. But for me, I try to be as far removed from that as possible, just, you know, mentally, just because if you walk around the city or you go to different places and people are singing your praises and doing all that, it's very easy to be, you know, to get complacent and to listen to those things and start feeling good and then you start relaxing. So for me personally, I try to stay as far away from that as possible. Even if I go to, you know, I go to dinner, I'm going to try to go into like a private room or something so I don't have to be around that, because you want to make sure you're as focused and locked in on, you know, the goal at hand.
6: Keeping the eyes on the prize. Well, given what's at stake at the Garden in game three, ESPN insider Brian Windhorst was asked on game day whether it could be the most wild fan atmosphere.
14: I'm not sure how much more energy that you can squeeze out of an arena. It's a great arena to watch basketball in anytime. And so, yes, because of the stakes around it, you know, there's watch parties going on all over the city. You know, you see videos of, like, you can literally hear the city reacting because of all the watch parties. These are people posting sound. They're, you know, emanating from Central Park and other places where, you know, there's just groups of people getting together. That's obviously a unique situation. I almost feel like the city itself will be more alive out of the ordinary than the Garden. The Garden will be allowed and the crowd will be into it and they'll be, you know, completely locked in and have the emotion. But that's the case way it always here. I'm in the building right now. It's the way it always is here. But, you know, it'll be a different feel within the city itself, I think, especially leading up to and during the game. There will be many parts of the city that are alive in ways that you're not going to get on the average Monday night.
15: I feel like there's two types of people. One, people who thrive being in crowds like that, seek it out, want to be amongst the people. And then there's the second group, and that group will do anything to avoid being in a crowd like that. I feel like I'm more on the second side. I think a lot of people maybe start out on the first part and then venture into the second part when they get older. They want to avoid it. It's either one or the other. I'm more on side two. I wonder if more people out there are on side one than I think, where they thrive and want to seek to be in a sea of crowd like that. But the ESPN public face of the Knicks is, of course, Stephen A. Smith, right? He is the Knicks fan of them all on our network. And the First Take host, he's hyped.
16: That was the last time, 32 years ago, that we felt as a franchise we had a legitimate shot to win the championship. This is the closest we've been, and to be up 2-0 after two road victories and for the next two games to be at the Garden, at Madison Square Garden, you got a chance not to even have to come back on the road to close them out and to feed off that adrenaline that New York, and when I say New York, I ain't talking about the Garden, I'm talking about the entire city. You're going to see it shaking, reverberating, you're going to see it all. To know that's coming, man, this is the closest we've been to a championship in over a half century.
15: That was from the Hoop Collective podcast. The Spurs, they went 0-2 at home to begin the series. And that only added to the outrageous get-in price for the games at the Garden. I mean, we're talking like five figures as the get-in price for the upper sections at MSG. San Antonio guard De'Aaron Fox, he spoke about what he expects from the road atmosphere.
17: You're in New York. You know, even, you know, when they travel, you know, you hear New York fans. So, I mean, when we came here during the regular season, we hit them first. They hit us back in the mouth, and then we just kind of weren't able to get our wheels turning again. But I think we've been pretty good on the road throughout the playoffs, and obviously this team has been really good at home as well. So we got to try to come out and, you know, obviously easier said than done, but try to take the crowd out of it as quickly as possible. I think even like our game seven, we never really let the crowd get into the game. And like I said, obviously easier said than done, but just try to negate some of their runs. You're gonna come in here. It's gonna be loud. Don't want to use the word hostile, but it's gonna be hostile. So you just try to not let the crowd get on their toes too much, because obviously this team plays, and usually it's more so role players and star players that play better at home.
15: The NBA Finals, they're on ESPN Radio. Catch Game 3, Knicks hosting the Spurs. 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
1: 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The Knicks, they are 14-3 when leading 2-0 in a best-of-seven series, like they do. In this year's NBA Finals, Karl Anthony Towns, he's been a primary reason for the success. Not only all playoffs, but this series specifically. His ability to carry various roles on offense, contain Wemby on defense, has been impressive. Here's former NBA guard Darren Collison on SportsCenter.
2: Well, this six-time All-Star is tired of hearing all the Wemby talk, by the way. And you can probably make the case that he's probably been the best player in this series as well. But it's how he's going about it, too, is this aggression, offensively and defensively. Offensively, he's not really settling for threes like we've seen him in the past. He's been having successful going to the paint, getting fouled himself, and he's staying out of foul trouble defensively. And like I said, defensively, he's playing phenomenal against Wemby, staying in front of the ball. I mean, Karl Anthony Towns is taking this personal, and he's showing it. And he's, like I said, you can make the case that he's been the best player so far in this series.
1: And Darren Collison had a couple of epic playoff battles himself as a member of the Pacers when his teams were taking on LeBron James. Now, one thing that Spurs big man Antonio Daniels noted on ESPN Radio Saturday was that Mike Brown has made an adjustment to how the Knicks run their offense. He compared Brunson's new role more similar to Steph Curry off the ball, while Cat has been used like Draymond Green on the ball, and of course Mike Brown, former assistant for the Golden State Warriors. Towns, he spoke about his change of role.
3: Yeah, I mean, just it's about impact and winning, you know, and especially this year, you know, throughout the year, I've always had to change my role for the betterment of the team. I've always had to change the way I play so it could be the most beneficial for the team. And taking all that experience this year, I've had to do it on the fly. You know, it wasn't like game by game. It's been quarter by quarter, you know, and that comes with experience and just knowledge of the game and just time playing the game, time putting shots up, time reading defenses, seeing defenses, offenses. So, like I said, one game, you know, Jalen got hurt, you know, that's when I have to be a primary scorer. And then other games, you know, when he's cooking, I got to be, you know, a facilitator, a hub, a assist maker, aggressive in playmaking. And then there's games I need to do both when he's in and I'm in, and I got to be able to do both. While his shot's, you know, warming up. And, you know, there's also days where I got to be a decoy. I got to be the best screener. I got to be the best spacer for our offense. So I think that right now, whatever it takes to win, especially when you're in the NBA Finals, I'm willing to do.
1: And that's what you hear from champions a lot. Whatever it takes to get the wins. Now, as our ESPN research team notes, Karl Anthony Towns, 30 years old, while Wemby is 22. It's the second finals meeting between number one picks, one 30 or older and one 22 or younger. The first came in 2007. And that was 31-year-old Tim Duncan. And the Spurs, of course, they were involved, sweeping a 22-year-old LeBron James and the Cavaliers. That was a young ascending player who many thought would become the best player in the sport, eventually did, LeBron, similar to how people are thinking of Victor Wembanyama. And, of course, both matchups featured the Spurs against Mike Brown. Funny how that works. SportsCenter All Night, Chris Lewis here on ESPN Radio. To Major League Baseball, and the Philadelphia Phillies on their homestand continue to play good ball, this time against the White Sox.
4: 1-1, the pitch. Swung on, hit hard and deep, right field, and Nishida going back, he turns, it's gone, and Rafael Marchand has put the Phillies back on top. It's his second home run of the season, it's a two-run shot, it's a 3-2 Phillies lead, and that ball landed about 2 feet from a guy wearing a Marchand jersey.
5: How about that?
1: It like the ball had eyes on Sports Radio 94 WIP. Phillies top of the White Sox at 9-5. Brandon Marsh had a good offensive game again, 2-for-4 home run, couple of runs batted in. The Phillies bats quiet for a good chunk of the year. They've woken up over the last couple of games, and their manager Don Mattingly on the suddenly revolved offense.
6: I like this whole homestand. It was, or not the homestand, but more this last series. Just kind of staying with it and continuing to press on with runs. We had to also, you know, we gave up some runs And it seems like the whole series felt like a back and forth, never felt really comfortable with the lead. Yeah, just a kind of a battle. Those guys were put good at bats on us. They put a lot of balls in play. They mix and match with their righties, lefties. You don't really get a bunch of good matchups where you get sections of the order. So they make it tough on you. But our guys did a great job, obviously, of kind of staying with it and putting runs on the board.
1: Even with the Phillies' win, hard to gain ground on the Atlanta Braves. They continue to pace the NL East, and they do so even more against the Pirates.
4: Bases loaded, one down, and a chance to tie up the game or better right here. A one pitch, swung on and banged, deep to the right field line, off the wall. They're off to the races. In to score Smith. Here comes Yaz. Here comes Mateo. Harris lays down the law. It's a three-run bases-clearing double, and the Braves surge ahead of the seventh.
1: On 680, the Fan, an exciting play, clearing the bases, legging out the double, and the Braves sneak past the Pirates 3-2. Their manager, Walt Weiss, after the game.
7: It's a very close group. It's a group that likes to compete. I say that a lot. They enjoy it, and they hold each other accountable to a high standard. The first day of spring training, everyone talks about accountability, but the greatest form of accountability is when the group doesn't want to let each other down. It doesn't get any better than that. That's where they're at. They don't want to let each other down. There's just pressure to play the right way, to perform for the team. They all do that together, and that's everybody's goal in there. You know, and everybody's on board. It's just a really good group.
1: Keeping the theme of the NLE success, the Mets, they've woken up playing much better baseball and taking it to the Padres.
4: A one hit hard inside first down the right field line. He has five hits. Beatty on his way to third. He's getting waved around. Bowen fires into the cutoff. Beatty scores without a throw. Carson Bench has hit a triple. And right now, whatever Bench can do, he can do no wrong.
1: Bench in the game, 5 for 5, a triple, a home run, 2 runs batted in, 3 runs scored on 880 ESPN New York. Mets a football score over the Padres 7-3. And their manager, Carlos Mendoza, raving about the young star.
8: It's cool to see it. Pretty impressive. I mean, rockets pretty much everywhere. Going, using the middle of the field, staying short, stay on top of the baseball, and the left-on-left homer. I mean, he was just pretty incredible. You know, it's just good to see him continue to fight, continue to compete, and just being himself. So, set the tone for us, and it was a good team win.
1: California series, Angels and Dodgers. After the Dodgers had the advantage early in the series, the Sunday meeting went the way of Los Angeles Angels.
9: Keep on pitching here in this inning. Angels have had the last 5 batters get on base in a row, and here's a high fly ball that's carrying deep out into center field, and that one is gone. Zach Neto has just blasted one out to dead center. That is a 3-run homer, and the Angels now are on top by a score of 12-5. Neto connects.
1: Angels radio, AM 830. Angels 13, Dodgers 5. It was the Dodgers' first loss to the Angels this season. They were 5-0 with a run differential of plus 36. Coming up next, what's on Wemby's mind heading into Game 3 on SportsCenter All Night.

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1: Omaha picture getting clear as three more teams clinch spots in the College World Series. Zverev wins at Roland Garros for his first Grand Slam. Spurs and Knicks, they gear up for Game 3.
2: The Knicks survive. This magic carpet ride continues. 13 straight victories, and they lead 2-0 here in these NBA Finals.
3: We don't feel like we played well or up to our standard, at least. We're going to go on to Game 3, and if we play our brand of basketball up to our standard, we'll be just fine.
4: Next game might as well be 0-0 again. That's how it has to be. Can't be satisfied with anything.
5: Now you're going to go on the road in that environment. They don't know. They don't know what they're about to encounter. This is different.
1: Not only did the Spurs become just the third team in finals history to lose the first two games of the finals at home, it was also the first time the Spurs had lost consecutive home games since December 27th and 29th of 2025 of this season. So the burden falls on San Antonio to avoid their first three-game losing streak all season in Game 3. Their superstar still collecting numbers. Two games into the finals, and Wembanyama is already the fifth player to have consecutive finals games with 25 points and three blocks since the block stat was tracked in the 73-74 season. He sat down with ESPN radio analyst team of Doris Burke and PJ Carlissimo.
6: With Victor Wembanyama before Game 3, you seem to have this insatiable appetite for growth and improvement, and I mean that beyond the basketball floor. But I'm just curious, is that innate? Is it something the way you were raised? Victor, where does that stem from?
7: Interesting question. I would say it's multifactorial, but mostly innate. Entertain is because I've been close to the high level of basketball, you know, regardless of age, you know, for so long that it's the way my life is. I can't imagine it another way.
8: Victor, is there one aspect of playing in the NBA that has been very different than you anticipated coming over?
7: Yeah, for sure. Back in France, I basically had, on average, a week to prepare a game. The thing that's different from what I expected is you have to always elevate your goals because it's so hard to, like, get onto the next thing every time that you have to keep the big picture in mind while giving 100% at every game, you know, and it's a lot of games in a season.
8: Playoffs are a little different, and I know now in EuroLeague, sometimes you play series, but where I was going with this one is now you're playing a series. You play the same opponent, can be seven times like it was last game. Is that different than anything you've ever experienced in basketball where you're making these adjustments from game to game and you keep playing the same team, the same players?
7: Absolutely. I mean, previous series played seven games and we played them five times in the regular season. So playing the team 12 times, it's very different and very different challenges.
6: I was so taken by your comment about blurry because I hope I'm not misunderstanding you, but it's you have to process in real speed with things happening so quickly. How much growth have you seen individually from your processing speed and reading, getting through those reads from your first NBA game to now?
7: Oh, that's probably the area where I've progressed the most. As a rookie, everything goes so fast. It's like you don't have any control on the game. And it's like sometimes as a rookie, it feels like you're just watching a movie. And then, like, I start playing against these guys like Jokic, and it feels like they can slow or speed up the game as they want. And I'm like, and this looks like something I can reach someday. And I feel like I'm slowly getting there. Of course, I still have to get a lot better, but slowly getting there. But I think there's nothing better than experience to learn that.
8: When you guys talk about your adjustments specifically now for Game 3, it seems New York's very good offensive rebounding team. Defensive rebounding has been a problem for you guys. Like, what can the Spurs do better to keep them getting second chance points, and B, get your fast break going?
7: Mm-hmm. I mean, you said it. Sometimes it's not more complicated than that. but I'm not going to reveal the rest of our plans.
6: That's spoken like a veteran.
1: Close to the vest on that final answer. But great for our ESPN radio team. Doris Burr, PJ Carlissimo, Mark Kasecher will join them. They'll have the call of game three like they've had the entire run of the NBA Finals. Meanwhile, Wemby will have to get the Spurs back on track in this series. The team put up 115 points per game during the playoffs before the finals, yet averaging just 105 points per game during the finals. San Antonio and the staff, they had 2 days in a lab to come up with some answers. So what's the game plan from Coach Mitch Johnson?
9: Same routine as we've had throughout the playoffs. You dig into the film, you argue, you beat yourself up, you give each other feedback, figure out how to help the guys for the next game. Have not got out and gone on a walk yet, so here's the answer for that. But yeah, now just trying to improve on things that we know that we have to be better at and settle into the series and try to continue to get better.
1: Now, it's one thing to have a plan to start the game, but finishing the game by out-executing the Knicks in crunch time, that's proven to be a challenge for everyone. For the postseason, Brunson, he's averaging 9.3 points per fourth quarter. That's the second most fourth quarter points per game or points per quarter among players to reach the finals since the 1997 playoffs. Johnson was asked about what his team could do better in the fourth.
9: We have not played to our standard. New York's played very well. They have something to do with that, and we have to just be better at some of those things. You know, we got them late clock a ton. We fouled Ananobi on a three, baseline out of bounds. Brunson gets a quick pass to a layup without any resistance. And then obviously, you know, loose ball foul there at the end, like you said. We've put ourselves in positions at times to make them miss, and we have to clean up the rebound and finish possessions out. And we have to be better again at taking advantage of when we put ourselves in good starting spots to take advantage of the things that we are doing well.
1: The NBA Finals, they're on ESPN Radio. Game 3, Knicks-Spurs. Coverage begins tonight, 7:30 Eastern on ESPN Radio, the ESPN app, presented by Gusto. The fourth time is a charm for Alexander Zverev. In his fourth major final, Zverev beat Flavio Cabolli of Italy in four sets to win the French Open title. It's a German's first major title and his 25th title overall. Here's the winner after the match.
10: Yeah, I was cramping. I was struggling physically a little bit, even though I don't think the cramps were physical. I think they were more mental. I was very tightened up. I was very, emotional. I was a bit unstable also in the fourth set, but I actually think that the cramps helped me in a way. I think that I let go. I kind of hit my shots a bit more and just let go. And then of course the fifth set went my way, and I'm happy about that and happy to be sitting next to this beautiful trophy for the first time.
1: It was a crazy time at Roland Garros this year. You had the early exits of Jannik Sinner, Novak Djokovic, plus Carlos Alcaraz, who was unable to participate in this event with injury. And then all the upsets on the women's side as well. Zverev, he joins Russian teenager Mira Andreeva as the winners. Of course, Andreeva won the women's singles trophy on Saturday. The first three tickets to the men's College World Series were punched on Saturday, with number 16 West Virginia and Troy earning their first trips to Omaha, while Ole Miss heading back for the first time since they won the championship back in 2022. Five more spots still to be determined entering Sunday. And let's get it on. We start with the Athens Super Regional. Game 2, and 2 is all that Georgia needed to get past Mississippi State in a thriller.
11: Launched to left! Jackson, goodbye!
12: Well, it's the time of the year when you want your stars to show up. Daniel Jackson, in my opinion, is going to win the Golden Spikes Award. His 31st long ball of the season.
1: Golden Spikes for the best player, that on ESPN. It was a crazy game, one of those June ones to remember in the Super Regional stage. Georgia 11, Mississippi State 9. That went 10 innings. Georgia to the College World Series for the seventh time. All right, we keep it there in that region. We go to the Chapel Hill Regional. This went to the third game, but North Carolina gets past USC.
13: 2-1 the count. Winning run at second, bottom nine, the pitch. Hall swings and drives one. Deep to center field. Takeuchi going back.
1: I mean, that on ESPN as well. I mean, what better way to do it? North Carolina 4, USC 3. Now, between the men's and women's baseball and softball tournaments, there's just been just incredible unscripted drama. And speaking of one-run games to get your team to Omaha, that's exactly what Texas did when they knocked off Oregon.
14: Adrian Rodriguez ready on a 3-1. Slashes one fair down the line in left field. Titty's going to come in. Pack is going to score. The hand is okay. A double to give the Horns the lead.
1: Again on ESPN with the call, and that was enough. Texas 6, Oregon 5. This game was back and forth. Oregon gave up home runs, a couple of them, in the first five pitches thrown in this game. Had to work with a deficit, came back to get right back in it. But it is Texas that wins and advances to the College World Series for the first time since 2022. You used to be able to, you know, use that transition from the ones who don't get paid to the ones who do get paid when you go from college to pro. You can't exactly use that transition anymore. But to Major League Baseball we go. Speaking of close contests decided by the minimum, Royals Twins fit that description. Royals squeak past the Twins.
13: 3-1 pitch. Marte rips it high in the air, deep center field. Kreider races back. He looks up. It's gone. Into the batter's eye. Starling Marte's first Royals homer. A massive three-run shot. 441 feet for Starling Marte.
1: And Marte was just 1-for-11 in his previous seven games entering that one on 96.5 The Fan. Royals hold on for the 6-5 win. Let's go to an AL West showdown, Athletics and Astros. And it was all the team from Sacramento.
13: 2-2 pitch. Driven to right field. Moving back is Smith. He looks up and it is gone. A two-run homer for Kurtz. You knew it was going to happen at some point in Houston. And the A's have their first lead. It's 2-0.
1: Talk 650 KSTE. 5-0 final. Athletics over the Astros. Florida showdown. Marlins and Rays. And it's back-to-back strong performances for the Fish.
15: Lefty Mats set at the belt. 2-2 again. Mack with a broken bat. Bounce through. The shortstop Walls has got it. He's coming home at the throw. And it pops away from Fiducia. Here comes Marcy. Allen rolls to the backstop. And both come in to score. Put the ball in play and see what happens. That is a two-run fielder's choice. And it's 4-1 Marlins in the home seventh.
1: Yeah, two-run fielder's choice. Not every day you see that one on 104.3 The Fan, or 104.3 WQAM, I should say. Now, of course, not every day you hear a call like that as well. For the Rays, who

0: one. Coming up next, why it was a winning move to ride with Nelly in L.A. 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
1: A couple of blowouts in the WNBA on Sunday, starting with the Sparks dominating the Fire.
2: Coming over from France. There's 3 seconds left. Here's late. This time, pocket picked. Here's Plum. Numbers for L.A. Hamby, the run out. Lay it up and in. Timeout, Portland.
1: That on NBA TV, and Portland needed a timeout. They did not recover. Sparks 89, Fire 72. Nneka Ogumike, seventh career 20-point, 15-rebound game. She was stellar. The Fire have lost a season-high 3 straight games, and they dropped 4 of their last 5. The other blowout, Toronto Tempo, the other expansion new team this year, took it to the sky.

0: There's that defense coming back. Sykes. Through the contact and one. It's really nice when Sykes also not in the open court, in the half court. It still gets into the paint for the tough finish.
1: That on TSN, Brittany Sykes scoring that one. She had 25 points, the former Syracuse standout, as the tempo beat the Sky 85-68. U.S. Women's Open in Los Angeles, Nelly Korda. She took the title Sunday for her second consecutive major victory. She held off Charlie Hull and Gabby Lopez by one shot. It's her first U.S. Open win and the fourth major victory of her career.
2: That 14-year-old girl that stepped on the range at Sabonics in 2013, I mean, her dream has just come true sitting next to this trophy right now. I mean, it's really hard to put into words. You know, this week was definitely a grind. I don't even feel like I had my B game. I was just grinding out there, and that's what I guess major championships are all about, right? It doesn't matter if you have your B or C game, you have to be there mentally, and I have a great support system off the golf course, on the golf course, and I literally would not be standing here without the millions of pep talks I just got on the golf course from Jay.
1: Talk about a flex. I just won the U.S. Women's Open. I didn't even have my B game. Nelly Korda, her 19th career victory on the LPGA Tour. She became just the third player in the past 30 years to win each of the first two majors of a calendar year. Let's go to John Ryder with today's top sound.
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5: Thanks, Chris. We start with Major League Baseball in the Bronx, and the Yankees pile up the runs in the eighth. The win over the Red Sox, Michael Kay with the call on the YES Network.
6: High fly ball, right center field. Rafael LeBat on the track, at the wall, see ya! A three-run home run for Chisholm as the Yankees pouring it on here in the eighth inning.
3: Number four.
5: Blue Jays use a big inning to top the Orioles, and a Toronto youngster continues to put on a power display. 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
7: 1-2. He's hit high, deep to right field, carrying toward the fence, and out of here. The dream start to Brandon Valenzuela's big league career continues. Another home run, his seventh in 43 games. And the Blue Jays lead it 6-4.
3: Number three.
5: Now to college baseball in the Super Regionals. Georgia gets past Mississippi State on this blast in the 10th inning on ESPN-TV.
8: Launched to left. Jackson, goodbye.
9: Well, it's the time of the year when you want your stars to show up. Jackson, in my opinion, is going to win the Gold Spikes Award. His 31st long ball of the season.
3: Number two.
5: Back to the big leagues, and the Tigers walk off the Mariners on 97-1 The Ticket.
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2: 2-1 the count. Winning run at second, bottom nine. The pitch. Hole swings and drives one. Deep to center field. Takeuchi going back.
3: A Sunday without an NBA Finals game or a Stanley Cup final game, yet still plenty of drama on Top Sound. From Top Sound to maybe the top player of the playoffs, Jalen Brunson scored 30 or more six times this postseason, and the Knicks 6-0 when he does. Tied for the fourth most 30-point games in a single postseason in team history. Averaging 25.6 points per game in 83 career playoff games, up from just about 19 points per game during his regular season career. So that average of 6.4 points per game increase, it is the largest amongst players with 50 career playoff games. He took the podium in the day off, and he was asked a question about the vibe in New York City.
4: If people want to know what it looks like in New York right now, normally you guys wouldn't be here on a practice day. Are you looking around at all? Do you get a sense of it at all? Will you try and look, or not until it's over?
5: Not until it's over.
4: Are you letting your family come look, your friends, anything like that? Or
5: they can do what they want.
3: Yeah, he's in the zone, not expanding. How about improvements from struggling from the field in game two?
5: Playing better with the lead that we had in the 14th, the 14-point lead. The way they fought back and took the lead is just a credit to who they are. Us staying composed helped us win that game, but we do need to be able to finish the game better. Just unacceptable the way we just obviously just let that 14-point lead go the way we did.
3: And here is my favorite response that he had at the podium on Sunday.
6: When a guy like you falls into the second round of the draft, a lot of people miss something about you. When you think back on your draft process, what do you think it was that was just underestimated, not seen in you at that time?
5: Everything.
3: Will Brunson need another monster fourth quarter for the Knicks to get the win? Will the Knicks separate before that like they've done a bunch at home this playoffs? Or will the Spurs get on the board? Plenty of questions that'll be answered on ESPN Radio. Game 3 of the NBA Finals. That wraps up this edition of SportsCenter All Night. Thanks to our producer, Steve Risser, our technical director, Justin Chevalella. My name is Chris Lewis. And up next, it's the Hoop Collective.
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0: Hello and welcome to the Hoop Collective podcast. We talk about the NBA, which we're doing on Sunday afternoon here in New York City. 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Now, what was to say? First off, Ben McMahon.
1: Howdy, partners.
0: You had this great connection with our location for the podcast in Oklahoma City at the Tipsy Tiki.
2: We have a great connection.
1: Meh, don't. I'll take all the credit.
0: But, you know, the Thunder didn't get it done.
1: No.
0: So now it's Bontemps. Bontemps has the connections in New York City.
1: Oh.
0: And where are we being hosted in the finals
2: here? We're at American Whiskey down here on West 30th Street. Our guys Kevin and Casey setting us up, owners of the shop.
1: Just a few blocks from MSG. A
2: couple blocks from MSG. It's an amazing spot. Come down here and imbibe some beverages and check out the game.
0: I think there may be a beverage or two sold here tomorrow night.
2: Just a couple million beverages, I think, might get sold here tomorrow
0: all
2: night.
0: Right.
2: It's going to be quite a scene. Always is for Knicks games, and it certainly should be for these games this week.
0: So we just came from the Garden where the Spurs and Knicks had their Sunday media availability here as everybody shifted to the East Coast. After game one, McMahon, the Spurs were very confident. Mm-hmm. They weren't like beating their chest, but I think they were like, yeah, we're not worried. We're fine. The mood today was of missed opportunity. They understand that it slipped through their fingers. And Greg Popovich spoke to the team before they got on the plane, and he basically told them that. He's like, don't think about 1 and 2. Don't think about the opportunities that you had lost. Think about the opportunity that you have. And so I've seen a lot of people say that this series is over, and that may end up being true. But I will say that the Spurs do have an opportunity to score one in the belly of the beast. Mm-hmm. If they can, everybody's talking about how amazing this environment will be, and it will be. But the Spurs do have an opportunity to answer back. And if they're able to somehow pull out a win, then that would change the balance of the series. And obviously, if they lose, it will be verified over.
1: The pressure is on the Spurs here because they are essentially playing for their season tomorrow. Now, you know, the Knicks can't go in like they're playing with house money. I mean, Jalen Brunson's tone was very serious.
0: There's a big surprise.
1: Yeah, right. But he's the tone setter for them. And it was very serious, very matter of fact. Very like, you know, there's nothing to celebrate. But yeah, so for the Spurs, like the challenge for them was not to pack the psychological trauma from absolutely barfing up game two. They can't pack that trauma in their luggage. They had to leave that in San Antonio. You know, you can't come into game three worrying about the way you blew game two. Game one got taken from them. Game two, they came back and then they blew it.
2: I mean, it was sort of the same thing, though. Like they got pretty outplayed for large stretches of both those games. I mean, they were down 8 with, 4 or 5 to go in game one, came back, lost lead in the final 2 minutes. They're down 14 with 6 or 8 to go in game two. They blow they come back, they get up ahead in the final 2 minutes. You know, I mean, we spent the last 2 weeks with the series you were at talking about how the Spurs had very clear advantages in that matchup with the Thunder. Well, the Knicks are now 4-1 against the Spurs this year.
1: Yep.
2: The one game they lost was the same thing, I think on December 30th or 31st in San Antonio. They're up big in the second half. They blow the lead. A couple missed shots at the end. They end up losing the game. The other two games of the regular season, the Knicks won comfortably. And they've controlled basically all 5 games at this point. Mm-hmm. So at some point, you have to look at this matchup and say, the Knicks, like the Spurs with the Thunder, has some pretty clear advantages in this series.
0: Well, I will tell you
2: and
0: this.
2: On top of it, they're now up 2-0.
0: The Spurs had a travel advantage yesterday because the Knicks were heading on down there. Do you know about this?
1: Yeah, they screwed up the whole airport.
0: Well, Bontemps and I went to Austin.
1: Okay, well, they screwed up my flight.
0: You're Mr. Texas. You travel within Texas all the time. How did we outmaneuver you on this?
1: Because you guys were waking up at the crack of dawn and not going to sleep or whatever.
0: All right, anyway,
1: I slept.
0: The Knicks charter was driving down to the end of the runway and is about to turn on to the main runway to take off, and they blew a tire.
1: Yeah, and then sat there for a while and clogged everything up.
0: Possible shenanigans?
2: It's certainly possible. Certainly possible.
0: They closed the airport because the pathway to the runway was messed up, and they had to replace the tire. And I was texting with somebody in the Knicks party, and I said, boy, 2-0, and you guys were at the end of the runway, inches from a clean getaway.
1: Exactly. They still enjoy their trip to San Antonio.
2: If they had to trade some inches between getting out of there and have Victor Shoppy long, I think they picked their inches going the right way.
0: I think that's exactly correct. But a couple of things. First off, Steph Castle spoke to the media today. Remember, tweaked his ankle Was it in the fourth quarter? It was in the fourth quarter, right?
2: Midway through the fourth quarter.
0: And then he came out. He sat out 3-4 straight minutes and didn't come back.
2: He basically only played in a couple brief defensive special situations, maybe one or two.
0: There was
2: max
0: one offensive
2: late.
0: Special situation where he was running down the court and the ball hit his back.
2: Yeah, that was off of a defensive play, but yeah.
0: He said that he was not sure how that ankle was going to feel when the adrenaline wore off, but he woke up yesterday and felt way better than he thought. Maybe he's lying.
2: Well, I was going to say, I'm going to potentially call shenanigans on that. Let's see how he looks tomorrow.
0: That's fine, but he made it sound like he was fine.
2: Sure. Okay.
0: So that's what I'm.
2: It would have been newsworthy if he said he wasn't fine. So we'll see. We'll see what the injury report says. We'll see what his actions are tomorrow.
1: My guess is the injury report will be clean because we all know De'Aaron Fox has been playing with a high ankle sprain.
2: Correct.
1: They haven't put him on the injury report because there's no question about whether he's.
2: And De'Aaron Fox said about his ankle at this point, it is what it is, which I think is a good summation of that situation.
1: Yeah. His ankle's
2: not 100%.
1: His ankle's going to recover at some point this summer. He will be playing. Not 100% for, and he's known this. He's known this since he did it in the second round. He's going to be playing at less than 100% for as long as they're playing.
2: Well, and we talked about how poorly he had played for the most part up until game two. And one of the stories of game two is that he played really well, finally, for a large stretch of the game. But then, around the same time that Stephon Castle got hurt, he stepped funny on that ankle, clearly was dragging his foot around. And again, let's see what he looks like tomorrow, because if he has hobbled it all from that ankle, that is a significant problem, because him looking better on that ankle was a very big development in game two.
1: Right, and as much as Victor Wembanyama is going to be the focal point and in terms of like weight of the world, it falls on his shoulders first. He's got the highest shoulders, obviously. But like a lot of it's not get Wemby the ball and let him create. A lot of his offensive stuff has to come off of actions initiated by those guards. Has to be off of their penetration.
0: Jerry Krause, the late general manager of the Chicago Bulls and of their six championships.
2: Speaking of, by the way, condolences to Stacey King's family today.
0: That's true.
2: Long-time Bulls announcer. I would always, anytime he and Adam Amin were doing games, that was an automatic flip over to the Bulls side for me on League Pass. I obviously been around the NBA a very long time. He passed away suddenly Sunday afternoon.
0: Beloved member of the Bulls family.
2: Yeah, for sure.
1: A joyful giant.
2: Yeah, great guy. Yeah. Awesome on the broadcast. Obviously played on those teams in the 90s.
1: Won a few championships.
2: Yep. Yeah. But just a beloved figure in Chicago.
0: Well, anyway, Jerry, you're talking about Victor having the highest shoulders. You know, Jerry Krause, he was well known for not caring about a player's height. He would always specially measure to the player's shoulders.
1: The head doesn't help you a whole lot.
0: Because he says, I don't want guys with long necks. I want guys who have high shoulders.
1: It does give more room to get fouled, and that's where Castle's hair really helps him, too.
0: He got him three shots.
2: got him to play on Jalen Brunson the other day.
0: Because he figured the higher your shoulders, the higher your arms. And so he, Victor's shoulders, by the way,
1: are
0: very
1: high.
0: They can
1: also do things like measure standing reach these days.
0: Okay, well,
1: yes,
0: but just enjoy the story about Jerry Krause measuring the
2: Jerry Krause ahead of his time.
1: But I thought Wemby's mindset was interesting. And, you know, Wemby takes great pride in being, you know, wise beyond his years, mature beyond his years. And quite frankly, we've seen some glimpses of him being a 22-year-old during these playoffs, during this series. And he's asked basically about, you know, the pressure and how he deals with it. I mean, you're down 0-2 in the finals. It's going to be an absolute zoo at Madison Square Garden. And I liked what he said. He said, at the end of the day, this is everything that I wish for, so there's no reason to overthink it. This is what I'm built for.
0: Yeah, and everything that I wish for. It's like basically said, I asked for this.
1: And he didn't ask for 0-2, obviously, but he asked to have a chance at very early in his career to be in a position to contend for a championship. He has that. He still has that down 0-2.
2: Listen, I did a story at the All-Star game last year about who's going to be the face of the league. And from Anthony Edwards to all sorts of other guys, everybody didn't want to answer the question, basically, right? Didn't want to sound too cocky to say, yeah, I want to be the face of the league. There's one guy who was very comfortable saying, I'm going to be the face of the league. I want to be the face of the league. That was Victor Wembanyama. It's what he's wanted since he was a little kid. And it's what he has diligently worked towards since he was a little kid. Mm-hmm. All the, like, sleeping 12 hours a day stuff, all the pilometric stuff he does to try to keep his body right, all, you know, everything he's done.
1: Everything he does is a squeeze every bit.
2: It's all geared around being the best player of all time. And part of that would be winning a title in his third year at 22 years old, which has, you know, hardly ever happened before. Like Tim Duncan did it. He had played 4 years in college.
3: Tim Duncan dealing with a veteran.
2: Right, and he also had played 4 years in college. Yeah. Dwayne Wade played 3 or 4 years in college.
1: And had Shaq.
2: And had Shaq and a bunch of other vets, right? But, like, for a team this young to do this would be a pretty unprecedented thing. And it also literally would be unprecedented to lose the first two games at home and come back and win the series. The only two times that's happened, 93 Bulls beat Charles Barkley and the Suns. Hakeem Olajuwon and the Rockets in 95 beat Shaq and the Magic. Both those teams obviously went on to win the title. See, and the hometown team could do the same.
1: Those teams won the first game. The champs won the first
2: That's
1: two
2: what
1: games.
2: I'm saying.
1: Yeah, right.
2: That's what I'm saying.
1: And that gets us right back to that 1995 Orlando team with Shaq. And look, I went back and looked. Shaq put up really good numbers in that series. It's not like he was just a no-show in the series.
2: Well, and they had game 1-1.
1: Yeah.
2: And they lost it late on those Nick Anderson free throws. And then they didn't really recover from it.
1: Yeah.
0: Kenny Smith... It wasn't just... I wrote a story about Shaq and...
2: a lot of stuff happened to win the game. Know, it wasn't just that, but they had a late lead and gave it up.
0: And now I'm forgetting who to give the credit to, but I just did a story last week about Shaq and Wemby and how the 95 Magic were sort of similar to the 2026 Spurs. Mm-hmm. And I went and watched that sequence with Nick Anderson. I think it was Kenny Smith, and I don't even remember, but somebody hit a big shot for the Rockets. It gets totally forgotten.
2: Yeah, I think it was Kenny Smith.
0: I mean, that's not really fair.
1: Maybe Kenny Smith, maybe Sam Cassell.
0: Sam Cassell.
1: But listen, Shaq, I'm looking at his numbers now. In that series, 28 points, shooting almost 60% from the floor, 12.5 rebounds, over 6 assists, 2.5 blocks. Like, he put up big numbers, just not as big as a key.
0: He claimed years later that he took the blame for that because he said that he and Dennis Scott and Anthony Avent partied too hard.
1: Yeah, I wish I could credit the little clip from the podcast I saw it on, but he said they went to Magic City.
2: Yeah, I mean,
1: Luke Kornet ain't letting Wemby go to Magic City.
2: Yeah, they had exactly. They had like 7 or 8 days between the conference finals and the finals, and they treated it like a young team.
0: So they went up to Atlanta?
2: Well, yeah,
1: that's what he said.
2: It's not exactly a long flight.
0: Well, that's true, but he said that they went out on like some lake in Orlando.
1: They probably did.
2: I'm sure they did
1: all the above.
2: And look, like the Spurs, they were favored to win that series, right? And like the Spurs, I mean, that franchise had never won a playoff game before that season, let alone a playoff series.
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1: This group essentially had no playoff experience. De'Aaron Fox had been in one series and lost. You know, I don't really care about Harrison Barnes and Kelly Olynyk playing in the playoffs. Right, like, they're core guys. None of them had any playoff experience. So, you know, there's a ton of parallels. And again, like we've talked about, that team and LeBron in 07 are the parallels. Those teams both got swept in the finals.
2: Well, and look,
1: we'll see if the Spurs are swept also.
2: You know, the other parallel is there's a veteran former number one overall pick that is the matchup for Victor Wembanyama.
1: Might want to stop with the. you want to go farther with a Carl Towns comparison to Hakeem or Tim Duncan there?
2: No, I'm not going to.
1: Oh, Carl has been amazing.
2: No, but listen, I'm not saying Cat is Hakeem, but Cat is Cat's two games away from eliminating any argument about whether he's a Hall of Famer, and he's probably going to be a Hall of Famer regardless of the way that this series
1: goes
2: down.
1: I had not thought about that.
2: And Cat,
3: stop. Let's break that out.
1: I had not thought about that.
3: Well, he is a three-point shooting champion.
1: I mean, Carl, automatic Hall of Famer right now.
2: If they win this series, today? And if he keeps kicking Wimby's ass in this series,
1: hold on, let's go back.
2: He is two wins away from eliminating any argument about whether he's a Hall of Famer.
3: Is there an argument to eliminate?
1: You said he's probably a Hall of Famer anyway, and I genuinely had never thought about this. So I'm thinking.
2: Look at Cat.
1: I'm looking again.
2: I'm not putting him in the same class as Hakeem, except for Hakeem kicked Shaq's
1: ass. He's made six All-Star teams, and he's made three third-team All-NBAs.
2: So there are worse players in the Hall of Fame than
1: That is a different conversation.
2: And again, right now, he would be, I believe, the finals MVP. We'll see if the Knicks can get two more and how those play out.
3: I don't know about that.
2: Over Brunson? I believe so.
3: I don't like the discussion about finals MVP after two games.
2: Okay.
1: Here's all we got to say.
2: That's why I said right now.
1: Two games. Yeah. Carl Towns has played better than I think he ever has, and he's done it in a massive spot. And to your point,
2: and he's done it on both ends of the floor.
3: Okay, but he has not scored a point in the fourth quarter. And Brunson, I know.
1: But I'm saying, let's set the MVP. I agree with you on the MVP thing. Let's set that aside. Carl Towns, through two games, has done everything needed to get the Knicks in front in the series. And I am curious, though, to your point about Game 3. He did disappear the second half of the game. He got those two fouls from Tony Brothers in about 30 seconds in the third quarter. Fourth one especially was pretty questionable. And he got taken out of the game for a long time. He came back. The Knicks didn't get him in the mix again. I'm very curious to see if they get him back in the mix early in Game 3 and if they get him back in a rhythm, because they need him playing like he did in those first six quarters of the series. We were sitting there watching the game together. I mean, that drive-by and dunk on Victor and screaming at him after, that is a version of Carl Towns we have not seen very much.
2: And then closing the first half of that corner three and letting the world know he can't bleep with me.
3: Well, let me say this. So the NBA for many years, and they did it in San Antonio, they have rookies, guys who had their rookie year, come to the finals.
1: Yeah, and some draft picks. Caleb Wilson was there for game one.
3: Oh, yeah. I mean, they have draft picks.
1: And Derek Harper might be here for game three.
2: Harper's no rookie.
1: No, Harper's no rookie.
3: Kingston Flemings, who I met at NBA Today the other day.
1: San Antonio native. I met him, too.
3: I don't know anything about college basketball, but I know that if you played for Kelvin Sampson, and you chose to go play for him
1: as a five-star top prospect.
3: I don't know anything about his game. You have my respect.
1: Kenson Flames, I think, is going to be a very good pro. I'm a big fan.
3: He's not much taller than me, though. I should say that. Okay, so Jeremiah Fears.
1: That's just a little.
3: He's speaking of people who are quicker than me. Jeremiah Fears, Pelicans, end of his rookie year. He came in today. Who were the rookies in San Antonio who were?
1: Caleb Wilson was there for game one.
2: Derek Queen was there for game two.
3: Derek Queen, that's who I forgot. Yeah, so the other Pelicans rookie.
2: It's closest to the Pelicans love coming to the finals.
3: Ouch. So Jeremiah Fears
2: just
3: was
2: kidding,
3: here.
2: Jamal Mosley.
3: And he asked Carl Towns a very basic question, okay? Mm-hmm. But I feel like sometimes, not always, but sometimes, that's why I always kind of like when the NBA does this. Like a couple years ago, I remember the Thompson twins came to Boston. And the Thompson twins were asked questions. And like it was a great opportunity to talk to them or whatever. But sometimes you get good answers because the player answers the player in ways he wouldn't answer the media. Mm-hmm. Okay. So he asks a very basic question. He says to Carl Towns, how do you feel about being probably the best three-point shooting big man in the NBA? Which is a basic question, and Carl's like, hey, thank you very much.
2: Did Kat say in NBA history, just to be clear?
3: Yeah, he should have clarified that. And then Carl kind of beat his chest.
1: Oh.
3: And here's what he said. He said, when I was younger, that wasn't something that was supposed to happen. You're laughed at. You're told, what are you doing? You're wasting your time. You're never going to make it to college doing that.
4: Well, remember very famously when he went to college,
1: John Calipari, his coach, basically said, you're going to sit in the post. You're not going to shoot it hardly at all. And then he came to the NBA and was lighting it up.
3: Anyway, right. Continue. Well, and they, I don't think Mike Brown wanted to run a whole lot of plays for him this year. That's either. Right. But at the end of the day, you got to walk your own path. You got to write your own story. And that's what I did. And so I continued to work on my game, continued to work on my shot. Now, people come back to me and give me all the congrats and congratulations and all the love for something they didn't help with. And they told me to do the opposite. Hmm. And that's how life always goes. Everyone's got an opinion until somebody actually does the work.
1: Well, and by the way, everybody's got an opinion about Carl Towns. And those opinions, to McMahon's point, will be forever changed if he gets two more wins.
3: Let me give you a sign-off line here. I thought that was the last line. There's got to be someone or somebody or a group of people he's talking about here.
2: I
3: don't think it was anybody in that room. He said, we, like the Knicks, we did the work. And they, as in the critics, the doubters, maybe they're going to have to watch our story be written without them having a chapter in it.
2: Well, and listen, I don't think he's just referring to external noise, as these guys like to refer to the media. And hey, Cat has taken a lot of that over the course of his career. There's been a lot of talk about Cat not being tough enough and Cat being soft.
3: And there are times when he was.
2: Some of it was shared.
1: Wolves traded for Rudy Gobert because Carl wasn't good enough defensively.
2: And listen,
1: to win.
2: Cat had a superstar teammate force his way out of town while completely just roasting him on fire as publicly as you possibly could in Jimmy Butler. And then Jimmy continued afterwards. So, you know, Cat has taken a lot of criticism, and it has not just been from media. It's not just been from, you know, coaches. I don't know if he's talking about a coach. I mean, it has been in the case of Jimmy, and that was, I believe, what was Cat, like 23 years old? Like,
1: I have a feeling that line is directed at one Jimmy Butler,
2: yeah,
1: who has, by the way, not won a title.
2: Exactly.
1: Has got to the finals, and Jimmy's had a hell of a career. I'm not knocking Jimmy Butler, but if you're Carl Towns and you're sitting there and Jimmy Butler flambéed you publicly for years and you're two wins away from a title.
3: And he was,
2: and called you all kinds of names.
1: That's what I'm saying. I mean, like that, if I had to guess one thing about where that is.
3: Well, what I'm telling you is
1: Carl Towns, or Carl Towns saying the gym.
3: The mentality that I'm seeing on the court with Carl.
2: Can't F with him.
3: I'm seeing it.
1: And what do you always say about getting two more wins?
3: Well, that means never having to say you're sorry, which is essentially what he's saying.
1: Carl Towns, again, this, and look, there's a, obviously this title would mean a lot to a lot of people.
2: Mm-hmm.
1: Carl Towns was on the MSG broadcast as like a kid announcer when he was in high school. Carl Towns is from about a hop, skip, and a jump away from here in Metuchen, New Jersey, which is like basically half as far as the arena is in San Antonio from downtown San Antonio. Like, he is a New York kid. And
2: he's been a lightning rod even this season.
1: No, of course.
2: I mean, things weren't going well this season. There was a lot of blame.
1: He was a lightning rod when they were down 2-1 to the Hawks, when they last lost a game. Yeah. Like,
2: internally, too. By the way, this ain't just outside noise.
1: Like, if for a lot of people, winning two more games will be a extraordinarily validating thing.
2: Mm-hmm.
1: But to your point, I don't think there's a person that would be validated more by them winning than Carl Towns.
2: And I do believe, listen, if they win a championship, if Carl Anthony Towns is an NBA champion.
1: Well, not just an NBA champion. An NBA champion for the New York Knicks.
2: He will
1: be in the Hall of Fame. I agree with you.
2: And who he's matched up with and who he's outplaying is something, too. And look, this is, like, Cat has always been able to shoot the ball. His shooting is down the list of the most impressive things he's done in the series. I don't even think his scoring is the most impressive thing.
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1: Victor Wembanyama cannot score against him. He is having dominant defensive performances. A guy who was supposed to be soft, a guy who couldn't play defense.
2: We didn't think they were going to even try him on Victor. Yeah. Obviously, he guarded himself.
1: And when did Wemby get going in game three? After Cat got those fouls. After now, he came out more aggressive.
2: True, but Wembanyama was hitting jumpers. That was really what happened there was his jumper started going. It wasn't like he was.
3: But it did, to Tim's point, coincide with Carl being as involved, and that got him going a little bit. True. And again, to me, it's like you said, the knock on Carl has always been a lack of toughness and just not being tough enough to be the kind of guy you need at the center spot. And you go back over these last 45 days or whatever it's been since they lost, and like, he's been in the center of all of it, been the center of it on offense. He's been better on defense. And again, in the first two games of this series, he has fundamentally and thoroughly outplayed Victor Wembanyama.
2: I made the decision to go to the Carl Towns press conference. I didn't go to the Jalen Brunson press conference. So it sounds like I missed my buddy.
4: Oh, man. You got Fat Joe and Jadakiss. Now, I don't know how tight you and Fat Joe are, but I've seen you and Jadakiss hanging out.
2: We did TV in Cleveland, and Fat Joe, like, he's still annoyed with me that I didn't believe that the Knicks were beating the Celtics last year.
4: Has he thrown anything at you?
2: No, but I think he's not thrilled.
3: So the Knicks fans are calling in all sorts of receipts in this run. So, okay. Yeah. So they're having a day.
4: At the end of Mike Brown's press conference, Fat Joe, he's sitting in the last row of the press conference seating. He stands up in the back. He's like, Mike. And you know, Mike Brown, he's a gregarious sort. And he's like, Joe, what's up, man? Hold on. Hold on. We're not done yet. Go ahead, Joe. And it's this long thing. They start talking about Mike Brown's shoes. And Mike Brown's, he tells a story about how these shoes that he wears were like the first NBA signature shoes, or the first shoe to Bob Cousy. Anyways, so Fat Joe got a promise from Mike Brown.
2: Bob Pettit.
4: No, it was Bob Cousy. I think Bob Pettit was in the Chucks.
2: You think Bob Pettit wore the Chucks?
4: I think he was in the Chucks. But anyways, so Fat Joe was able to secure a promise from Mike Brown that when the Knicks win, when they steal the championship, he's going to give Fat Joe his shoes from that game and sign them. Fat Joe and Jadakiss are holding court while we're waiting on Jalen Brunson to come in. Like, the media is surrounding him. It's like a scrum there. And then at the end of Jalen's press conference, Fat Joe stands up. He's like, Jalen. And Brunson, without breaking stride, just says, hi, Joe, and heads straight for the door.
3: That couldn't be more.
4: Jalen did not want anything to do with it.
1: He's like, Jalen Brunson is a man on a mission.
2: So yes. Here comes story time. And McMahon plays in this story.
4: I will vouch for this one.
2: He can vouch for this. 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So last year, we were in Los Angeles. We were in a hotel, and we were walking through the hotel lobby, and we saw God Sham Guy.
4: Yep. At the time, a Mavericks assistant coach. Right.
2: The Mavericks were in town. That's why you were there.
3: Yep. Another legend. We got a lot of legends coming up.
4: Well, New York City legend.
3: Definitely a New York City legend.
2: I saw God, and I, yeah. I'm going to say, I went over to talk to him because he is a legend.
3: Mm-hmm. Legendary dude,
4: and
3: too.
4: And a great dude.
3: Yeah, I was going
2: to
3: say.
2: And is like materially, made a material change to Kyrie Irving's career, which is another story for another day. And I'm talking to God, and he says, hey, my friend wants to, what did he say?
4: I think my friend Jada wants,
2: He's like, my friend Jada wants a photo with you.
4: Yeah.
2: I'm like, okay, Jada. I mean, he had a lot of jewelry on.
3: As he does.
2: You know, it was a 50-ish, very nice guy, wanted a photo. God, Sham God, you know, he got in the photo with us. You might even have taken the photo.
4: I think I did. He didn't want one with me. He wanted like,
3: you don't rate.
4: No, I'm not kidding. It wasn't just nice to meet you. Sat there and we talked hoops for a while, and Jada, as he was introduced to us, was very excited to pick Wendy's brain about hoops. It was a good 10-minute conversation.
2: Yeah, nice conversation.
3: I know.
2: You know, yeah. I had to go on with my day at some point. Jesus. God,
3: you
2: Jesus.
3: Are a, you, are a, you are a very popular
2: so
3: fella.
2: So I moved on, and like the next day, a friend of mine texts me. He goes, I just saw you on Jadakiss's IG. I was like, who?
4: And then I had to tell him who Jadakiss was. Yes.
2: No, I know who Jadakiss was. I just didn't know that was Jadakiss.
4: I'd be honest with you.
3: I didn't know him enough to know him and he got introduced to him.
4: I didn't either.
2: I didn't. The next day, I didn't remember.
3: It wasn't like when you met 2 Chainz.
4: But it's no, but it's like, listen, man.
3: 2 Chainz, you knew.
4: Our guy Sham God is, and I'm not, this is no hyperbole.
3: He is New York City
4: legend. One of the biggest New York City, especially like the street ball scene, high school legends.
3: And they love Sham God.
4: They love, you know, like all the New York rappers from that era absolutely love Sham God. He's a legend around here.
2: He could get baskets in the NBA today.
4: Sham God?
2: I'm not sure what would happen at the other end. He could turn around and do his thing.
4: He could handle the ball in the NBA
3: today.
4: He could
3: definitely handle the ball in the NBA. I don't know about baskets. But yeah, I mean, he's a legendary New York figure.
2: Strong guy, yeah.
3: And all those dudes, like, I mean, when he was at Providence, like starring at Providence, that's when all those dudes were on the up, you know, whether it's Fat Joe or Jadakiss or all these New York City guys.
4: Yeah. Well, yeah,
3: on the way up.
4: Like, yeah, like he's known these guys for generations. But man, Jadakiss was excited to meet Wendy. I can confirm that.
2: 2 Chainz, I'm good with Jadakiss. Fat Joe, I'm not so sure about. Which a funny thing is, if you see Fat Joe's music, I like of the three of them. Is Fat Joe's music is the one.
3: I think if you see Fat Joe this week, he's going to be a good mood.
4: How are you with Ben Stiller? He was scuffing around there today.
2: I didn't talk to him.
4: You know, I certainly
3: we know what's
4: love
3: coming.
4: A lot of his work.
3: We know it's coming.
4: No, I'm just like,
3: don't
4: this is it. The first time I've been like right next to him and
3: don't do it.
4: I was alarmed by just how
3: don't do it.
4: How short he comes at qualifying
3: there
4: for refereeing an NBA game.
3: There it is. There it
2: he
3: is.
2: He
3: really can't help it. You haven't been around a lot of actors.
4: There's something about Mary was
3: most of the actors don't qualify.
4: They're wee little fellas.
3: Like I said, you haven't been around a lot.
4: How about old Chalamet? How tall is that?
3: He doesn't qualify for the rule either.
4: No? No. Did you see the thing, the picture? Landry Fields, and I forgot if there was another Nick from that era. Because I guess it must have been back when like Twitter was just getting started. But they basically said, like, hey, if you can find us, we'll get you tickets. You know, we got tickets for the next game. And there's 14-year-old. It wasn't Timothy. It was Tim Chalamet. And it's a picture of him with Landry Fields and this other Nick. Like, hey, he got the tickets.
3: Well, Chalamet, there's a picture of me in the Daily News, story time for me, when Amari Stoudemire was in, he was a producer for Rock of Ages. And I was working in the office at the New York Post back in the day. And it was like, hey, Amari's going to be, he was in town to be wine and dined by the Knicks in 2010 after they struck out on LeBron and Dwayne and Chris Bosh.
2: He really liked wine. That was a key thing when they brought
4: the
2: wine.
4: He bathed in it.
3: Yes.
2: That was one of the weirdest stories of my career.
3: Amari, wow. Amari's had story some interesting
2: about him
3: stories.
2: Bathing in wine.
3: But Amari went with Happy Walters, his agent, to Rock of Ages to play. So I went down there and I had to go down there and wait to interview him after. We walked to the corner and then he leaned up against a big giant concrete pole on the corner of, I think, 47th and 9th Avenue and gave a whole speech about how Tony Parker was going to come play and Carmelo Anthony was going to come play with him with the Knicks. Obviously, he's one out of two on that. But Chalamet was out there, like, in the future, there's been, like, pictures of Chalamet out there, like, getting an autograph in the street then from Amari that night.
2: So, wait a minute. Hold on. Let's go back to this, McMahon. Just on the corner in New York, we see Tim Chalamet, whatever happened to him. Amari Stoudemire, Hall of Famer?
3: No. Good player, though.
4: Did he not get in?
3: I don't think Amari's making the Hall of Fame.
4: He's a great player. He had a very good
3: great player.
2: I think Amari's making the Hall of Fame. I think he just made the Hall of Fame, didn't he?
4: I thought he did.
3: Did he really?
4: I thought he did. I thought it was also, I'll be honest with you, I thought it was pretty.
3: Well, listen, I could be wrong.
4: I thought that he did, Amari's and I thought it was pretty borderline.
5: Well, then, there you go.
2: I think Amari's going
5: in the Hall of Fame right now.
2: Well, with all due respect and not to
4: the 7 seconds or sun, 7 seconds or less sun.
5: The first picture comes up. It is a Hall of Fame press conference.
2: Let me just say that if you
3: he's inducted into the Hall of Fame this year. So there you go.
2: Who
3: this fall
2: runs the Hall of Fame?
4: Jerry Colangelo.
2: Okay, well let's just
4: 7 seconds or less sun.
2: If you were a great sun under Jerry Colangelo's reign, your chance to get in the Hall of Fame goes up 1 to 7%.
4: Hall of Famer, you're right.
2: All right, anyway, so we have Timothy
3: Chalamet. There's a Hall of Famer, Tim Chalamet, and me.
2: Oscar nominee, Amari Stoudemire, future Hall of Famer, and Bontemps.
3: I mean, it should be like down here.
2: Well, but you're taller.
3: That doesn't matter. Right? That doesn't matter.
5: I'm down down on the floor with
2: those
5: guys.
2: Yeah. Anyway, so but back to the game. So we come out tomorrow night. Controlling the emotions is going to be important. People keep saying, do I think it's going to be crazy? The Garden's crazy always. An average
3: tomorrow's
2: Sunday,
3: going to be different, dude.
4: Tomorrow's going to be an absolute zoo.
3: But here's the thing about the Garden.
2: I think it's crazier in the city in the arena.
3: Well, the arena's going to be on fire. Here's the thing about the Garden, though. There still remains an existential feeling of doom that hangs over the Knicks and the Knicks.
2: I'm sure you're right.
3: No,
2: as
3: I am
2: a New Yorker.
3: Right. Trust me.
2: I'm right. I don't
3: go back to game one of the conference finals. From about this, and Jackson over there, he's nodding. He knows. From the start of the second quarter until about 8 minutes to go in the fourth quarter, you could hear a pin drop in the Garden. Mm-hmm. The Knicks were not playing well, and the crowd was like, oh no, I'm going to blow this game. And then what? Right? Especially coming off the year before when they lost game one to the Indiana Pacers on the insane Tyrese Halliburton shot, right? Now, the final 8 minutes of the game and overtime, the place might have felt like it was going to burn down because the Knicks made the crazy comeback and everybody went crazy. But there is still going to be a feeling in the back of everybody's minds. I mean, this might sound dramatic to people who aren't from here, but this is like the Red Sox.
4: Yeah.
3: This is like the Cubs. Everybody here.
2: I mean, I agree with that.
3: Everybody here.
4: The vast majority of the people in that building.
3: Well, I've never
4: thought they'd see this day.
2: What's the difference if it's 53 years or 78 years?
3: That's
2: what's
3: right.
2: The difference?
3: I mean, Walt Frazier was on the team. He's in his 80s, right? So, like, it's been a long time. And everybody's ready for the other shoe to drop, right?
2: And he's taller than you, too, I think.
3: Well, he's definitely taller than Tim. If the Spurs, I think so. But if the Spurs can get, might not be, if the Spurs can get ahead early in the game, the crowd will get nervous and it will get quiet. And to me, that is a critical thing. We've seen the Spurs so often in these playoffs get off to hot starts and get off to good starts repeatedly in games. And they did it in Oklahoma City. Obviously, the crowd got into it when they did it at home. But I think it's imperative that they get off to a strong start in this game and that they get Victor going in this game and both get his energy up. Because, again, we've talked about it. You can see right from the beginning of the game, is he going to have that energy to attack the paint, or is he going to be floating around hitting jumpers? And can they get that crowd out of the game? Because if the crowd gets rolling and starts going downhill for them, I think Spurs are in a lot of trouble.
4: Can I ask a question? So there's going to be unique security measures.
3: Yeah.
4: Right? And, like, literally fans have to show up hours before tip-off.
3: Yeah.
4: Are concessions open that entire time?
3: I mean,
4: is beer flowing for the whole two or three hours?
3: The place
4: is going to be packed pregame.
3: The concessions will be open from the time fans get in the building.
2: I agree.
3: Usually it's 90 minutes in. I think tomorrow it's 2 hours.
4: They were advised, like, you better show up 2 hours early to get
3: correct.
4: In.
3: Well, no. I think they're opening the doors a half an hour early.
2: He wants
3: early
2: to know
3: tomorrow.
2: When he can go to the concessions.
4: I'm not going. I'm just saying. If beer's flowing.
3: I believe they're letting fans in a half an hour earlier tomorrow.
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1: What does a beer go for?
2: Oh, God.
3: I think it's, I mean, it's $15,
2: well,
3: I think.
2: But here's the thing.
3: It's no a big, one, Jackson's getting, saying it's a no big one, beer. Jackson's over here defending the
2: Knicks. Nobody's getting
3: right.
2: in that building. Unless you either have season tickets, which ain't cheap, you're not, like, the get-in price is what now? It's five figures, I believe.
3: I have a friend who...
2: Yeah, like the nosebleed get-in price is damn near five figures.
3: I have a friend who sold their tickets for game four at the top of the lower bowl for $25,000 a piece.
2: Oh, and they probably should have held on to them for a few, you know.
1: All right, so I got asked this the other day on First Take. And I'll tell you what my answer is. At that point on Friday, the get-in price for the last row of the arena, up underneath the bridge, was $7,500.
2: Like sent up by the media.
1: Underneath.
3: I think I might know a question you were asked.
2: Was how much? $7,500?
1: What would you pay? What sporting event, past or present? You can go in the back. You can go behind. Would you pay $7,500?
3: So I
2: wouldn't, because I don't have... Well,
1: that's no fun, McMahon. If
3: I'm going to give Tim Reynolds of the Associated Press credit, because he asked Jalen Brunson this question. Now, I thought Jalen Brunson would just say, what are you talking about?
1: Right.
3: Jalen Brunson goes, that's a great question.
1: Yes.
3: And thought about it.
1: And gave a great answer.
3: Did you see his answer?
2: Michael Jackson.
3: He said,
2: concert.
3: I will go to see Michael Jackson live. Which is an incredible answer.
1: All right.
2: I think that's reasonable.
1: So here's my answer.
2: Ohio State championship?
1: No.
2: So golf.
1: I don't like to pay
2: golf.
1: For tickets. No, one time. How about this for story time? How about this for story time? How about this for story time?
2: Oh.
1: I never, ever, ever, ever ask ESPN for free tickets. I've worked at ESPN for 16 seasons.
2: This is relatable.
1: I have asked for free tickets twice in my career.
3: A man of the people.
1: Twice in my career.
3: Okay.
1: Once I asked for the College Women's World Series for my mom and sister.
3: Correct.
1: Game got rained out.
3: Correct.
1: Second time, I asked for Ohio State versus Texas because the game was in Dallas. It was a very hard ticket.
3: And what happened, Brian?
1: And I got snowed in Dallas. All the flights for a day and a half got canceled, and McMahon got to go.
2: Well,
1: and
2: but here's the thing. Okay, you no shot.
1: And the ticket, it's when Ohio State wins the national championship, and the guy fumbles the ball on fourth down, and he goes 90 yards to clinch the game.
2: I mean, we were right down.
1: And he sent me the video. It happened right in front of me.
2: Right down the road.
1: Poor memory.
3: Yep.
2: Now,
3: it's a real shame.
1: What would I pay $7,500 for?
2: Listen. So
3: I don't honestly know if I'd pay any after that night for anything.
1: If you had to do it, you had to pay.
3: I'm thinking about it.
2: I'll tell you what happened after that night or after that game.

0: I almost knocked out some little snot-nosed, you know, just graduated college Ohio State student who made an indecent proposition to my wife.
1: Let me guess, he was under 5'10". And if he was over 6 foot, you probably would have said, nice
0: I was
1: try
0: ready to take on him and all his boys.
1: All right. That's not a surprise either. All right. $7,500.
2: What was your I'm trying to think of an answer. Right. What
1: my
2: was your
1: answer was the 2019 Masters.
0: Man, Tigers. It would be golf.
1: That could be. Here's why. Number one, Tiger wins. It was a great final round, but also you get to be at Augusta.
0: Honestly, for me, it probably would have been the Cowboys' first Super Bowl of the 90s, just because like I was a huge Cowboys fan at the time. I ended up covering them, so like the fan card gets turned in. But at the time, like that would have been pretty awesome.
3: I guess
0: awesome.
3: If I was going back to when I was a kid, I would probably say if there's ever a Super Bowl, the Bills won. Because you know? When I was a kid, I was a gigantic Bills fan. I sat through all those Super Bowls. I don't really, at this point, have much fandom for it. I have a lot, my family and a lot of my friends are into it, so it's not like I'm rooting against them. But if I had to pick one thing, that would be a cool thing to see.
0: Of NBA games, it would probably be Magic's closeout performance his rookie year in the finals, where he started at center and went for 5-2, 15-7.
1: That day, you probably could have gotten 10 courtside seats for $7,500.
3: Exactly. I think it's one of two games I was at. I think game six of the 2016 Western Conference Finals and game seven of the 2016 NBA Finals.
1: We're going off Mike Jackson. You have an answer?
3: His bozo answer. We knew that. His fake. How about you take $75 to buy a real Syracuse jacket? Our guy Jackson is stumbling around in a Clemson jacket that was remade into a Syracuse jacket.
1: He said the 2003 Syracuse National Championship.
3: We knew it'd be some Syracuse
1: Carmelo
3: nonsense.
1: Anthony, Jerry McNamara, Hakeem Warwick. Who else?
0: Hey, Dave McMiniman was a manager of that team. He's probably got like used jock straps he can sell if you want.
1: But he can't sell them. They're in a case.
3: They're sealed up and on the wall.
0: He opens it up every once in a while.
1: All right. Settle down.
0: Oh, I got a nasty text message from old Mac-10 the other night, so I'm paying him back.
1: All right. Well, here's all I'm going to say. If the Spurs are going to win a game in this series, let it be game three.
0: You're right. Exactly. Don't do the like, if it's going to be a series, let's make it a series.
1: Right.
3: Well, and let's see how the young fella looks tomorrow. I mean,
0: which one? They got a bunch of them.
3: Well, the young fella.
0: Yeah.
3: There's a lot of pressure on. I mean, he had a great answer about it today, but I mean, let's just say it like it is. He stunk the first two games. He had a huge gaffe at the end of game two.
1: He didn't stink. He just had
0: he was not good enough in the first two games.
3: Compared to expectations, he stunk.
0: Right. And again,
3: if you said before the series started, Karl Towns is going to thoroughly outplay Victor through the first two games. What would you say? No chance, right?
0: And Wemby was the GOAT, and not in all caps, the lowercase GOAT of game two.
3: Right.
0: And again, listen, man, the standards for him are historically high because he wants to be face of the league.
3: That's right.
0: He wants to be the best player ever to live. You know, he has that kind of potential, and those are the standards. And he is, as a 22-year-old getting his first taste of the NBA Finals through two games, he has not performed up to those standards.
3: Well, and you said it perfectly the other day. You had, as usual, a very concise and perfect line about it.
1: There's
3: a reason why you're a big TV star. You said you don't ask to be face of the league. You win to be face of the league, right?
0: Like, but he has asked.
3: It doesn't matter if you ask. You got to win. Yeah. You got to win to do it. And look, like when they beat the Thunder, we saw the celebrations. They were the heavy favorites to win this series. They were 2-1 favorites, basically, just under. And, like, obviously people thought the Knicks could win. We talked to a bunch of people who thought the Knicks could win. But the Spurs were favored. And they lost the first two games at home. He has not been good enough. His energy has not nearly been good enough.
0: And he's admitted that he had a difficult time coming down from the emotional high of winning Game 7 in Oklahoma City.
3: So, again, and it's not like it's some assassination on his character if they get swept in the series. We've talked a million times about the comparisons with Shaq and LeBron. They're two of the 10 or 12 best players of all time, right? Like, he's going to have an incredible career. But this is the biggest stage. The Knicks have a chance to make history this week, and the guy standing in the way is a guy who wants to make all the history and be the guy that rewrites all the history books. So let's see how he handles
0: it. In flowery prose.
3: Sure.
1: Very true. All right. Thank you very much to McMahon and Bontemps. Thank you very much to our hosts here.
2: One other thing. Live show.
1: Oh,
0: live show. Right.
2: Right around the corner.
1: Most tickets have been sold, but there are still a few left, I think. I know that people say that. Like, I see people say that when they're selling stuff, and I'm like, do they really mean that?
0: We always believe you.
1: Are there really most tickets being sold? No, I'm being serious. Most tickets
2: are tickets available, but not forever, so right. Go buy them.
1: Yeah.
2: Gotham Comedy Club,
1: thank you to
2: Tuesday
1: Cooper
2: night,
1: Jackson.
2: 7:30.
1: GothamComedyClub.com. You can get tickets to the live show Tuesday night.
2: Got special guests coming. It's going to be a great time.
1: Special guests and non-special guests, if you want the truth.
0: Who are the non-special ones? Bontemps and me? Yeah.
1: I guess you aren't guests.
2: Per usual.
1: I guess you guys are cornerstones.
0: Correct. Yeah,
1: that's right. These are special ones for you guys. We'll see you later. All right. We'll talk to you guys after game three.
0: Adios, amigos.
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2: The Yanks and Red Sox close out their series in the Bronx.
3: 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Rafael is back on the track, at the wall, see ya! A three-run home run for Chisholm.
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6: 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Handy the run-out, lay it up and up.
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7: A wackly, wiggly series concluded on Sunday Night Baseball on ESPN Radio. The Giants, they took Friday's opener by the lopsided margin of 18-3. In that game, they hit 7 home runs, their most home runs in a game at Wrigley Field in franchise history. The Cubs, they bounced back on Saturday with their 8th walk-off win, the most in Major League Baseball, and the most within their first 65 games of a season since 2015. Rubber match began with a San Francisco strike.
8: Here comes a 1-1. Swing and a line drive out towards left center field. That's a base hit. Pete Crow Armstrong picks it up, fires it into second. Devers coming in to score. It's an RBI single for Lee, and the Giants jump out front 1-0. Lee has hit in 15 in a row.
7: Red hot at the plate. It was an early run for the Giants. But this was a game that was centered around the pitching. Trevor McDonald, he went 5 innings of 1-run ball, followed by 5 relievers who kept the Cubs off the board. On the other side, Chicago's Javier Assad pitched 6 1/3, scoreless on the back end of an opener. Game was tied at 1 into extra innings in the 10th.
8: The 0-1 is hit on the ground right side, through the right side, hole and a base hit around third, and coming in to score is Cox and a base hit for Chapman. And the Giants have the lead here in the 10th. It is 2-1.
7: And that was the difference on ESPN Radio. Giants sneak past the Cubs 2-1 in 10 innings. It's the Giants' second win this season when scoring 2 or 1 run. They entered Sunday 1-25 when scoring 2 runs or fewer this season. After the game, Boog Shambi, Doug Lamville, they had the call on ESPN Radio. They break it down on Postgame Extra.
8: Thanks, Chris. Giants win it in extra innings. And the final 2-1 in 10. Doug Lanville, it started on the mound. I thought Trevor McDonald did a really good job.
9: He really did an excellent job. And, you know, the power sinker was in effect. And the Cubs had a lot of trouble squaring it up. He's known for his ground balls. He got some strikeouts to go with it. And most importantly, after the 5th inning, the bullpen of the Giants just cruised. They you know, had a little traffic, but shut down the door, made some big pitches, a little base running mistakes on the Cubs side. And Matt Chapman was excellent again, you know, got the big hit. So that's the Giants that have the offensive potential, but have to find ways to win these run prevention games. And the starting pitching has been a huge problem, but not tonight. McDonald was fantastic.
8: Alex Bregman really struggling for the Cubs right now, who are still in this offensive funk.
9: Yeah, I mean, Bregman has been this, you know, symbolic of some of their challenges to get going. Pete Crow Armstrong now at the top has done a good job of being the catalyst, but they're not getting the guys to drive them in, you know, drive in the runs. It's very spotty, and it's made the pitching on the other team strong in terms of getting the momentum to hand off to the bullpen in good shape. So they're trying to get that offense going. It's certainly a good offense on paper. They're not executing at this moment.
8: Giants get out of town. They'll head home and play host to the Washington Nationals. And meanwhile, for the Chicago Cubs, it'll be an off day tomorrow, and then a game with the Rockies on Tuesday. Again, the final here. The Giants win it in 10-2-1. For Doug Glanville, I'm John Ciambi right here on your home for Sunday Night Baseball, ESPN Radio and the ESPN app. Now we send it back to Chris Lewis in the studio.
7: Another great call by our duo. Thanks so much. And the Cubs, yeah, they're fading 7-20 since May 9th. They had the 27-12 record, which was the best in Major League Baseball entering May 9th. So it's been a reversal for Chicago. Let's go over to the American League Yankees-Red Sox series. The game on Saturday was rained out, so they picked it back up on Sunday. Big eighth inning for the Yankees against the Red Sox.
0: One of four lefties in the bullpen for the Red Sox. They bring him in to face Jazz, who is trying to avoid the golden sombrero. He struck out three times. High foul ball, right center field. Rafael Labatt on the track, at the wall. See ya! A three-run home run for Chisholm as the Yankees pouring it on here in the eighth inning.
7: That on Yes Network, the Yankees topple the Red Sox 6-1. They scored five runs in the eighth inning. All five runs and four hits in that inning were with two outs. Jazz Chisholm just heard it there, the three-run home run. After the game, he talked about stepping up his game with the absence of Aaron Judge.
10: I think everybody would say that, you know, you just lost the MVP of the league. And, I mean, he means a lot to our team, especially because he's our captain and he leads us every day, you know. So I feel like everybody just feels like they got to find a way to contribute as best as they could in his absence.
7: Yankees 4-1 this season against the Red Sox. Tigers Mariners crucial series, and it ended in dramatic fashion on 97-1 the ticket.
11: And the man at second, the winning run. 1-0. McGonigal line drive. Off the glove of Cole Young on a leap. Perez coming home. He will score. Kevin McGonigal delivers a walk-off. Two-run single in the bottom of the ninth inning. A mob scene of McGonigal near first base. The Tigers walk it off on a McGonigal line drive. RBI not.
7: Call with plenty of enthusiasm, and the Tigers' second win this season when trailing entering the ninth inning. Their manager, A.J. Hinch, after.
12: We get to celebrate a walk-off in front of our fans against one of the best closers in baseball, a really good team, a team that eliminated us last year. So going into the off day, it obviously feels different. We've played back-to-back series against really good teams, and you can see how small the margin is. I mean, it's right there for us. We're trying to not to talk about what we're not doing or what we didn't do or how May went. We're trying to focus on what we're doing now and bring in this energy. Our fans were great this weekend. You know, our energy in the dugout was great. We never thought we were out of it. It was a kick in the what when they kept tacking on runs. But man, we got the right guy up at the right time. We earned it. We had a ton of opportunities today. The last opportunity was the most important with the right guy.
7: Yeah, May wasn't great for Detroit, but they're 5-1 since the start of June. They've won consecutive series for the first time since April. It's the SportsCenter All Night. Chris Lewis here on ESPN Radio. The New York Knicks, they are two wins away from achieving what many New Yorkers felt was unthinkable. Ending their 53-year drought without a championship, New York just the third team in NBA history to win games one and two of the finals on the road. The other is the 95 Rockets, the 93 Bulls. They did it en route to winning it all. Knicks, their fans, they've sensed this team could be special, as evidenced by the fact that they have taken over every road arena to this point, including San Antonio, just a couple of days ago. Forward Josh Hart recognizes the support.
13: To be honest, I'm not doing too much walking around the city right now. You know, it's to see. It's cool. But for me, I try to be as far removed from that as possible, just, you know, mentally, just because if you walk around the city or you go to different places and people are singing your praises and doing all that, it's very easy to be, you know, to get complacent and to listen to those things and start feeling good and then you start relaxing. So for me personally, I try to stay as far away from that as possible. Even if I go to, you know, I go to dinner, I'm going to try to go into like a private room or something so I don't have to be around that, because you want to make sure you're as focused and locked in on, you know, the goal at hand.
7: Keeping the eyes on the prize. Well, given what's at stake at the Garden in Game 3, ESPN insider Brian Windhorst was asked on game day
14: whether it could be the most wild fan atmosphere.
15: I'm not sure how much more energy that you can squeeze out of an arena. It's a great arena to watch basketball in anytime. And so, yes, because of the stakes around it, you know, there's watch parties going on all over the city. You know, you see videos of, like, you can literally hear the city reacting because of all the watch parties. You know, people posting sound. They're, you know, emanating from Central Park and other places where, you know, there's just groups of people getting together. That's obviously a unique situation. I almost feel like the city itself will be more alive out of the ordinary than the Garden. The Garden will be allowed and the crowd will be into it and they'll be, you know, completely locked in and have the emotion. But that's the case way it always here. I'm in the building right now. That's the way it always is here. But, you know, it'll be a different feel within the city itself, I think, especially leading up to and during the game. There will be many parts of the city that are alive in ways that you're not going to get on the average Monday night.
14: I feel like there's two types of people. One, people who thrive being in crowds like that, seek it out, want to be amongst the people. And then there's the second group, and that group will do anything to avoid being in a crowd like that. I feel like I'm more on the second side. I think a lot of people maybe start out on the first part and then venture into the second part when they get older. They want to avoid it. It's either one or the other. I'm more on side two. I wonder if more people out there are on side one than I think, where they thrive and want to seek to be in a sea of crowd like that. But the ESPN public face of the Knicks is, of course, Stephen A. Smith, right? He is the Knicks fan of them all on our network. And the First Take host, he's hyped.
16: That was the last time, 32 years ago, that we felt as a franchise we had a legitimate shot to win the championship. This is the closest we've been, and to be up 2-0 after two road victories, and for the next two games to be at the Garden, at Madison Square Garden, you got a chance not to even have to come back on the road to close them out and to feed off that adrenaline that New York, and when I say New York, I ain't talking about the Garden, I'm talking about the entire city. You're going to see it shaking, reverberating, you're going to see it all. To know that's coming, man, this is the closest we've been to a championship in over a half century.
14: That was from the Hoop Collective podcast. The Spurs, they went 0-2 at home to begin the series. And that only added to the outrageous get-in price for the games at the Garden. I mean, we're talking like five figures as the get-in price for the upper sections at MSG. San Antonio guard De'Aaron Fox, he spoke about what he expects from the road atmosphere.
17: You're in New York. You know, even, you know, when they travel, you know, you hear New York fans. So, I mean, when we came here during the regular season, we hit them first. They hit us back in the mouth, and then we just kind of weren't able to get our wheels turning again. But I think we've been pretty good on the road throughout the playoffs, and obviously this team has been really good at home as well. So we got to try to come out and, you know, obviously easier said than done, but try to take the crowd out of it as quickly as possible. I think even like our game seven, we never really let the crowd get into the game. And like I said, obviously easier said than done, but just trying to negate some of their runs. You're gonna come in here. It's gonna be loud. Don't want to use the word hostile, but it's gonna be hostile. So you just try to not let the crowd get on their toes too much, because obviously this team plays, and usually it's more so role players and star players that play better at home.
14: The NBA Finals, they're on ESPN Radio. Catch Game 3. Knicks hosting the Spurs. 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Coming up next, what has been the real key to this Knicks run? 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
18: 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Are we ready to crown the Knicks champions? 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
1: 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The Knicks, they are 14-3 when leading 2-0 in a best-of-seven series, like they do in this year's NBA Finals. Karl Anthony Towns, he's been a primary reason for the success. Not only all playoffs, but this series specifically. His ability to carry various roles on offense, contain Wemby on defense, has been impressive. Here's former NBA guard Darren Collison on SportsCenter.
2: Well, this six-time All-Star is tired of hearing all the Wemby talk, by the way. And you can probably make the case that he's probably been the best player in this series as well. But it's how he's going about it, too, is this aggression, offensively and defensively. Offensively, he's not really settling for threes like we've seen him in the past. He's been having successful going to the paint, getting fouled himself, and he's staying out of foul trouble defensively. And like I said, defensively, he's playing phenomenal against Wemby, staying in front of the ball. I mean, Karl Anthony Towns is taking this personal, and he's showing it. And he's, like I said, you can make the case that he's been the best player so far in this series.
1: And Darren Collison had a couple of epic playoff battles himself as a member of the Pacers when his teams were taking on LeBron James. Now, one thing that Spurs big man Antonio Daniels noted on ESPN Radio Saturday was that Mike Brown has made an adjustment to how the Knicks run their offense. He compared Brunson's new role more similar to Steph Curry off the ball, while Cap has been used like Draymond Green on the ball, and of course Mike Brown, former assistant for the Golden State Warriors. Towns, he spoke about his change of role.
3: Yeah, I mean, just it's about impact and winning, you know, and especially this year, you know, throughout the year, I've always had to change my role for the betterment of the team. I've always had to change the way I play so it could be most beneficial for the team. And taking all that experience this year, I've had to do it on the fly. You know, it wasn't like game by game. It's been quarter by quarter, you know, and that comes with experience and just knowledge of the game and just time playing the game, time putting shots up, time reading defenses, seeing defenses. His offenses. So, like I said, one game, you know, Jalen got hurt, you know, that's when I have to be a primary scorer. And then other games, you know, when he's cooking, I got to be, you know, a facilitator, a hub, a assist maker, aggressive in playmaking. And then there's games I need to do both when he's in and I'm in, and I got to be able to do both while his shot's, you know, warming up. And, you know, there's also days where I got to be a decoy. I got to be the best screener. I got to be the best spacer for our offense. So, I think that right now, whatever it takes to win, especially when you're in the NBA Finals, I'm willing to do.
1: And that's what you hear from champions a lot. Whatever it takes to get the wins. Now, as our ESPN research team notes, Karl Anthony Towns, 30 years old, while Wemby is 22. It's the second finals meeting between number one picks, one 30 or older and one 22 or younger. The first came in 2007. And that was 31-year-old Tim Duncan. And the Spurs, of course, they were involved, sweeping a 22-year-old LeBron James and the Cavaliers. That was a young ascending player who many thought would become the best player in the sport, eventually did, LeBron, similar to how people are thinking of Victor Wembanyama. And, of course, both matchups featured the Spurs against Mike Brown. Funny how that works. SportsCenter All Night, Chris Lewis here on ESPN Radio. To Major League Baseball, and the Philadelphia Phillies on their homestand continue to play good ball, this time against the White Sox.
4: 1-1, the pitch. Swung on, hit hard and deep, right field, and Nishida going back, he turns, it's gone, and Rafael Marchand has put the Phillies back on top. It's his second home run of the season, it's a two-run shot, it's a 3-2 Phillies lead, and that ball landed about 2 feet from a guy wearing a Marchand jersey.
5: How about that?
1: It like the ball had eyes on Sports Radio 94 WIP. Phillies topple the White Sox at 9-5. Brandon Marsh had a good offensive game again, 2-for-4 home run, couple of runs batted in. The Phillies bats quiet for a good chunk of the year. They've woken up over the last couple of games, and their manager Don Mattingly on the suddenly revolved offense.
6: I like this whole homestand. It was, or not the homestand, but more this last series, just kind of staying with it and continuing to press on with runs. We had to also, you know, we gave up some runs And it seemed like the whole series felt like a back and forth, never felt really comfortable with the lead. You know, just a kind of a battle. Those guys were put good at bats on us. They put a lot of balls in play. They mix and match with their righties, lefties. You don't really get a bunch of good matchups where you get sections of the order. So they make it tough on you. But our guys did a great job, obviously, of kind of staying with it and putting runs on the board.
1: Even with the Phillies' win, hard to gain ground on the Atlanta Braves. They continue to pace the NL East, and they do so even more against the Pirates.
4: Bases loaded, one down. The chance to tie up the game or better right here. The one pitch. Swung on and banged. Deep to the right field line. Off the wall. They're off to the races. In to score Smith. Here comes Yaz. Here comes Mateo. Harris lays down the law. A three-run bases-clearing double, and the Braves surge ahead of the seventh.
1: On 680, the Fan, an exciting play, clearing the bases, legging out the double, and the Braves sneak past the Pirates 3-2. Their manager, Walt Weiss, after the game.
7: It's a very close group. It's a group that likes to compete. I say that a lot. They enjoy it, and they hold each other accountable to a high standard. The first day of spring training, everyone talks about accountability, but the greatest form of accountability is when the group doesn't want to let each other down. It doesn't get any better than that. That's where they're at. They don't want to let each other down. There's just pressure to play the right way, to perform for the team. They all do that together, and that's everybody's goal in there. You know, and everybody's on board. It's just a really good group.
1: Keeping the theme of the NLE success, the Mets, they've woken up playing much better baseball and taking it to the Padres.
4: A one hit hard inside first down the right field line. He has five hits. Beatty on his way to third. He's getting waved around. Bowen fires into the cutoff. Beatty scores without a throw. Carson Bench has hit a triple. And right now, whatever Bench can do, he can do no wrong.
1: Bench in the game, 5 for 5, a triple, a home run, 2 runs batted in, 3 runs scored on 880 ESPN New York. Mets a football score over the Padres 7-3. And their manager, Carlos Mendoza, raving about the young star.
8: It's cool to see it. Pretty impressive. I mean, rockets pretty much everywhere. Going, using the middle of the field, staying short, stay on top of the baseball, and the left and left homer. I mean, he was just pretty incredible. You know, it's just good to see him continue to fight, continue to compete, and just being himself. So, set the tone for us, and it was a good team win.
1: California series, Angels and Dodgers. After the Dodgers had the advantage early in the series, the Sunday meeting went the way of Los Angeles Angels.
9: Keep on pitching here in this inning. Angels have had the last 5 batters get on base in a row, and here's a high fly ball that's carrying deep out into center field, and that one is gone. Zach Neto has just blasted one out to dead center. That is a 3-run homer, and the Angels now are on top by a score of 12-5. Neto connects.
1: Angels radio, AM 830. Angels 13, Dodgers 5. It was the Dodgers' first loss to the Angels this season. They were 5-0 with a run differential of plus 36. Coming up next, what's on Wemby's mind heading into Game 3 on SportsCenter All Night.
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1: Omaha picture getting clearer as three more teams clinch spots in the College World Series. Zverev wins at Roland Garros for his first Grand Slam. Spurs and Knicks, they gear up for Game 3.
2: The Knicks survive. This magic carpet ride continues. 13 straight victories, and they lead 2-0 here in these NBA Finals.
3: We don't feel like we played well or up to our standard, at least. We're going to go into Game 3, and if we play our brand of basketball up to our standard, we'll be just fine.
4: Next game might as well be 0-0 again. It's how it has to be. Can't be satisfied with anything.
5: Now you're going to go on the road in that environment. They don't know. They don't know what they're about to encounter. This is different.
1: Not only did the Spurs become just the third team in finals history to lose the first two games of the finals at home, it was also the first time the Spurs had lost consecutive home games since December 27th and 29th of 2025 of this season. So the burden falls on San Antonio to avoid their first three-game losing streak all season in Game 3. Their superstar still collecting numbers. Two games into the finals, and Wembanyama is already the fifth player to have consecutive finals games with 25 points and three blocks since the block stat was tracked in the 73-74 season. He sat down with ESPN radio analyst team of Doris Burke and PJ Carlissimo.
6: With Victor Wembanyama before Game 3, you seem to have this insatiable appetite for growth and improvement, and I mean that beyond the basketball floor. But I'm just curious, is that innate? Is it something the way you were raised? Victor, where does that stem from?
7: Interesting question. I would say it's multifactorial, but mostly innate. Entertainment is because I've been close to the high level of basketball, you know, regardless of age, you know, for so long that it's the way my life is. I can't imagine it another way.
8: Victor, is there one aspect of playing in the NBA that has been very different than you anticipated coming over?
7: Yeah, for sure. Back in France, I basically had, on average, a week to prepare a game. The thing that's different from what I expected is you have to always elevate your goals because it's so hard to like get onto the next thing every time that you have to keep the big picture in mind while giving 100% at every game, you know, and it's a lot of games in the season.
8: Playoffs are a little different, and I know now in your league, sometimes you play series, but where I was going with this one is now you're playing a series. You play the same opponent, can be seven times like it was last game. Is that different than anything you've ever experienced in basketball where you're making these adjustments from game to game and you keep playing the same team, the same players?
7: Absolutely. I mean, previous series played seven games and we played them five times in the regular season. So playing the team 12 times, it's very different and very different challenges.
6: I was so taken by your comment about blurry because I hope I'm not misunderstanding you, but it's you have to process in real speed with things happening so quickly. How much growth have you seen individually from your processing speed and reading, getting through those reads from your first NBA game to now?
7: Oh, that's probably the area where I've progressed the most. As a rookie, everything goes so fast. It's like you don't have any control on the game. And it's like, it's sometimes as a rookie, it feels like you're just watching a movie. And then, like, I start playing against these guys like Jokic, and it feels like they can slow or speed up the game as they want. And I'm like, and this looks like something I can reach someday. And I feel like I'm slowly getting there. Of course, I still have to get a lot better, but slowly getting there. But I think there's nothing better than experience to learn that.
8: When you guys talk about your adjustments specifically now for Game 3, it seems New York's very good offensive rebounding team. Defensive rebounding has been a problem for you guys. Like, what can the Spurs do better to keep them getting second chance points, and B, get your fast break going?
7: Mm-hmm. I mean, you said it. Sometimes it's not more complicated than that. but I'm not going to reveal the rest of our plans.
6: That's spoken like a veteran.
1: Close to the vest on that final answer. But great for our ESPN radio team. Doris Burke, PJ Carlissimo, Mark Kastischer will join them. They'll have the call of Game 3 like they've had the entire run of the NBA Finals. Meanwhile, Wemby will look to get the Spurs back on track in this series. The team put up 115 points per game during the playoffs before the Finals, yet averaging just 105 points per game during the Finals. San Antonio and the staff, they had 2 days in a lab to come up with some answers. So what's the game plan from Coach Mitch Johnson?
9: Same routine as we've had throughout the playoffs. You dig into the film, you argue, you beat yourself up, you give each other feedback, figure out how to help the guys for the next game. Have not got out and gone on a walk yet, so here's the answer for that. But yeah, not just trying to improve on things that we know that we have to be better at and settle into the series and try to continue to get better.
1: Now, it's one thing to have a plan to start the game, but finishing the game by out-executing the Knicks in crunch time, that's proven to be a challenge for everyone. For the postseason, Brunson, he's averaging 9.3 points per fourth quarter. That's the second most fourth quarter points per game or points per quarter among players to reach the finals since the 1997 playoffs. Johnson was asked about what his team could do better in the fourth.
9: We have not played to our standard. New York's played very well. They have something to do with that, and we have to just be better at some of those things. You know, we got them late clock a ton. We fouled Ananobi on a three, baseline out of bounds. Brunson gets a quick pass to a layup without any resistance. And then obviously, you know, loose ball foul there at the end, like you said. We've put ourselves in positions at times to make them miss, and we have to clean up the rebound and finish possessions out. And we have to be better again at taking advantage of when we put ourselves in good starting spots to take advantage of the things that we are doing well.
1: The NBA Finals, they're on ESPN Radio. Game 3, Knicks-Spurs. 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The fourth time is a charm for Alexander Zverev in his fourth major final. Zverev beat Flavio Caboli of Italy in four sets to win the French Open title. It's a German's first major title and his 25th title overall. Here's the winner after the match.
10: Yeah, I was cramping. I was struggling physically a little bit, even though I don't think the cramps were physical. I think they were more mental. I was very tightened up. I was very emotional. I was a bit unstable also in the fourth set, but I actually think that the cramps helped me in a way. I think that I let go. I kind of hit my shots a bit more and just let go. And then of course the fifth set went my way, and I'm happy about that and happy to be sitting next to this beautiful trophy for the first time.
1: It was a crazy time at Roland Garros this year. You had the early exits of Jannik Sinner, Novak Djokovic, plus Carlos Alcaraz. He was unable to participate in this event with injury. And then all the upsets on the women's side as well. Zverev, he joins Russian teenager Mira Andreeva as the winners. Of course, Andreeva won the women's singles trophy on Saturday. The first three tickets to the Men's College World Series were punched on Saturday, with number 16 West Virginia and Troy earning their first trips to Omaha, while Ole Miss heading back for the first time since they won the championship back in 2022. Five more spots still to be determined entering Sunday. And let's get it on. We start with the Athens Super Regional. Game 2, and 2 is all that Georgia needed to get past Mississippi State in a thriller.
11: Launched to left! Jackson, goodbye!
12: Well, it's the time of the year when you want your stars to show up. Daniel Jackson, in my opinion, is going to win the Golden Spikes Award. His 31st long ball of the season.
1: Golden Spikes for the best player, that on ESPN. It was a crazy game, one of those June ones to remember in the Super Regional stage. Georgia 11, Mississippi State 9. That went 10 innings. Georgia to the College World Series for the seventh time. All right, we keep it there in that region. We go to the Chapel Hill Regional. This went to the third game, but North Carolina gets past USC.
13: 2-1 the count. Winning run at second, bottom nine. The pitch. Hall swings and drives one. Deep to center field. Takeuchi going back.
1: I mean, that on ESPN as well. What better way to do it? North Carolina 4, USC 3. Now, between the men's and women's baseball and softball tournaments, there's just been just incredible unscripted drama. And speaking of one-run games, to get your team to Omaha, that's exactly what Texas did when they knocked off Oregon.
14: Adrian Rodriguez ready on a 3-1. Slashes one fair down the line in left field. Tinney's going to come in. Pack is going to score. The hand is okay. A double to give the Horns the lead.
1: Again on ESPN with the call, and that was enough. Texas 6, Oregon 5. This game was back and forth. Oregon gave up home runs, a couple of them, in the first five pitches thrown in this game. Had to work with a deficit, came back to get right back in it. But it is Texas that wins and advances to the College World Series for the first time since 2022. You used to be able to, you know, use that transition from the ones who don't get paid to the ones who do get paid when you go from college to pro. You can't exactly use that transition anymore. But to Major League Baseball we go. Speaking of close contests decided by the minimum, Royals Twins fit that description. Royals squeak past the Twins.
13: 3-1 pitch. Marte rips it high in the air, deep center field. Kreider races back. He looks up. It's gone. Into the batter's eye. Starling Marte's first Royals homer. A massive three-run shot. 441 feet for Starling Marte.
1: And Marte was just 1-for-11 in his previous seven games entering that one on 96.5 The Fan. Royals hold on for the 6-5 win. Let's go to an AL West showdown, Athletics and Astros. And it was all the team from Sacramento.
13: 2-2 pitch. Driven to right field. Moving back is Smith. He looks up and it is gone. A two-run homer for Kurtz. You knew it was going to happen at some point in Houston. And the A's have their first lead. It's 2-0.
1: Talk 650 KSTE 5-0 final. Athletics over the Astros. Florida showdown, Marlins and Rays. And it's back-to-back strong performances for the Fish.
15: Lefty Mats set at the belt. 2-2 again. Mac with a broken bat. Bounce through the shortstop. Walls has got it. He's coming home at the throw. And it pops away for Fiducia. Here comes Marcy. Ellen rolls to the backstop. And both come in to score. Put the ball in play and see what happened. That is a two-run fielder's choice. And it's 4-1 Marlins in the home seventh.
1: Yeah, two-run fielder's choice. Not every day you see that one on 104.3 The Fan, or 104.3 WQAM, I should say. Now, of course, not every day you hear a call like that as well. For the Rays, the Rays aren't fish. They're a different type of water creature. Marlins are fish, if we wanted to compare the mascots from Florida. But they've dropped 10 of their last 13 dating back to May 24th. They're a team that came in to the end of May playing strong baseball, but they have tailed off over the last couple of weeks. Other scores, Blue Jays topped the Orioles 6-4. It was the Cardinals 5, Reds 3. Brewers pound the Rockies 12-4. Rangers do the same to the Guardians 10-0. The Diamondbacks over the Nationals 5-1. Coming up next, why it was a winning move to ride with Nelly in L.A. 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
1: A couple of blowouts in the WNBA on Sunday, starting with the Sparks dominating the Fire.
2: Coming over from France. There's 3 seconds left. Here's Late. This time, pocket picked. Here's Plum. Numbers for L.A. Hamby, the run out. Lay it up and in. Timeout, Portland.
1: That on NBA TV, and Portland needed a timeout. They did not recover. Sparks 89, Fire 72. Nneka Ogumike, seventh career 20-point, 15-rebound game. She was stellar. The Fire have lost a season-high 3 straight games, and they dropped 4 of their last 5. The other blowout, Toronto Tempo, the other expansion new team this year, took it to the sky.
3: There's that defense coming back. Sykes. Ooh, the contact and one. It's really nice when Sykes also not in the open court, in the half court. It still gets into the paint for the tough finish.
1: That on TSN, Brittany Sykes scoring that one. She had 25 points, the former Syracuse standout, as the Tempo beat the Sky 85-68. U.S. Women's Open in Los Angeles, Nelly Korda. She took the title Sunday for her second consecutive major victory. She held off Charlie Hull and Gabby Lopez by one shot. It's her first U.S. Open win and the fourth major victory of her career.
4: That 14-year-old girl that stepped on the range at Sabonics in 2013, I mean, her dream has just come true sitting next to this trophy right now. I mean, it's really hard to put into words. You know, this week was definitely a grind. I don't even feel like I had my B game. I was just grinding out there, and that's what I guess major championships are all about, right?

0: If you have your B or C game, you have to be there mentally, and I have a great support system off the golf course, on the golf course, and I literally would not be standing here without the millions of pep talks I just got on the golf course from Jay.
1: Talk about a flex. I just won the U.S. Women's Open. I didn't even have my B game. Nelly Korda, her 19th career victory on the LPGA Tour. She became just the third player in the past 30 years to win each of the first two majors of a calendar year. Let's go to John Ryder with today's top sound.
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4: Thanks, Chris. We start with Major League Baseball in the Bronx, and the Yankees pile up the runs in the eighth in the win over the Red Sox. Michael Kay with the call on the YES Network.
5: High fly ball, right center field. Rafael back on the track, at the wall. See ya! A three-run home run for Chisholm as the Yankees pouring it on here in the eighth inning.
2: Number four.
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6: 1-2. He's hit high, deep to right field, carrying toward the fence, and out of here. The dream start to Brandon Valenzuela's big league career continues. Another home run, his seventh in 43 games. And the Blue Jays lead it 6-4.
2: Number three.
4: Now to college baseball in the Super Regionals. Georgia gets past Mississippi State on this blast in the 10th inning on ESPN-TV.
7: Launched to left. Jackson, goodbye.
8: Well, it's the time of the year when you want your stars to show up. Jackson, in my opinion, is going to win the Gold Spikes Award. His 31st long ball of the season.
2: Number two.
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6: 1-0. McGonagall line drive.

0: one. And Chris, our top sound is the College Baseball Super Regionals as North Carolina walks off USC. The final call on ESPN TV.
1: 2-1 the count. Winning run at second, bottom nine. The pitch. Hall swings and drives one. Deep to center field. Takeuchi going back.
2: A Sunday without an NBA Finals game or a Stanley Cup final game, yet still plenty of drama on Top Sound. From Top Sound to maybe the top player of the playoffs, Jalen Brunson scored 30 or more six times this postseason, and the Knicks 6-0 when he does. Tied for the fourth most 30-point games in a single postseason in team history. Averaging 25.6 points per game in 83 career playoff games, up from just about 19 points per game during his regular season career. So that average of 6.4 points per game increase, it is the largest amongst players with 50 career playoff games. He took the podium in the day off, and he was asked a question about the vibe in New York City.
3: If people want to know what it looks like in New York right now, normally you guys wouldn't be here on a practice day. Are you looking around at all? Do you get a sense of it at all? Will you try and look, or not until it's over?
4: Not until it's over.
3: Are you letting your family come look, your friends, anything like that? Or
4: they can do what they want.
2: Yeah, he's in the zone, not expanding. How about improvements from struggling from the field in game two?
4: Playing better with the lead that we had in the 14-point lead. The way they fought back and took the lead is just a credit to who they are. Us staying composed helped us win that game, but we do need to be able to finish the game better. Just unacceptable with the way we just obviously just let that 14-point lead go the way we did.
2: And here is my favorite response that he had at the podium on Sunday.
5: When a guy like you falls into the second round of the draft, a lot of people miss something about you. When you think back on your draft process, what do you think it was that was just underestimated, not seen in you at that time?
4: Everything.
2: Big Body Brunson will look to pull another Knicks win on ESPN Radio coming up on Monday night. But that wraps up this edition of SportsCenter All Night. As always, we hand out the thank yous to our producer, Stephen Risser. Our technical director is Justin Chevalella. My name is Chris Lewis, and coming up next, it is Unsportsmanlike. Can't wait to hear what they have to say to preview Game 3 on ESPN Radio.
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1: Ananobi driving to the corner. Bridges, late block three is good. Here's OG Ananobi driving against Wemby. Flushes against Wemby. Brunson will back off. Now dribbles on the crossover to the right. To the dotted line. Fades. One-legged jumper. Good. Wemby rises. His shot's no good. Rebound Knicks. Game's over. Lucky 13 for the Knicks.
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4: 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They have now a 13-game winning streak, and they come home tonight for game number 3. You'll hear the pregame coverage beginning at 7:30 p.m. Eastern, 8:30 p.m. Eastern tip-off right here on ESPN Radio. As always, presented by Gusto, along with Michelle Smallman, Chris Canty, Evan Cohen with you. Good morning, everybody.
5: Good morning, Evan. Good morning, Smalls.
6: Good morning.
5: I feel compelled to make the announcement. Unsportsmanlike had another baby.
6: Unsportsmanlike
5: had another baby.
4: Wow. I was like, what are you talking about?
5: But Unsportsmanlike, as a show,
6: our director,
5: Mike Hawk, him and his lovely wife welcomed their second child this weekend.
4: That's true.
5: Beautiful baby girl.
6: That's right.
5: So congratulations to them. That is in the air. It is awesome, Smalls.
6: That is. And when you said that, I had to pause for a second because I didn't know if you had something to announce, but...
5: Smalls, my son turned 5 months yesterday.
6: I'm just saying.
5: How in the world are we going to have another baby?
6: I'm just saying.
4: I don't want to answer that question. I mean, but birds and bees. But
5: I ain't Anthony Edwards, man. What are y'all talking about?
4: Oh, my God.
6: But shout out to Mike and his family. For real, though. It's a very good time to be a New Yorker right now.
5: Yeah, it is.
6: Everything is positive. Positive vibes outside.
5: Everything is in bloom.
6: Everything is in bloom. You're absolutely right about that.
4: I screwed up with Mike. The other day, I sent him a text asking if I could send him a text, and I said, "Hey, are you around?" Because they were in the window, like any minute now.
5: Yeah.
4: He's like, "Yeah, we're fine." He's like, "You don't have to do that." I said, "Okay, I won't." Yesterday, I'm like, "All right, can you put somebody in the system for me?" And he goes, "Yeah, I can." I go, "How's everything?" He goes, 9:50 this morning. We had the baby.
6: Oh no!
4: I did exactly what I was nervous about doing, which he told me not to. Matt's in the system for 9:30 a.m. Eastern time. Anyway, I'm just telling you. Yeah, 9:50 a.m. Eastern, Mike had his wife had the baby yesterday, and now, yes, congratulations to Mike and his
5: wife. Absolutely. Killer Mike.
6: Done. Father of two.
5: Yeah.
6: I love it.
5: They got to go from that double team to that man-to-man.
6: Oh.
5: Good luck with that. That man-to-man defense is tough, Smalls.
6: But you talk about everything being in bloom. Doesn't it feel like New York City is fully in bloom right now?
5: Yeah, it does.
6: I mean, you guys have lived here essentially your entire lives. Have you ever felt an energy like this? Because I've only been in New York for 4 years, and it's really hard for me to fully articulate the energy that's happening in the city right now.
5: This is the closest Knicks fans have been to a championship in my lifetime. To have a commanding 2-0 lead, first two wins on the road in the NBA Finals, coming back to Madison Square Garden, where the entry price to get into MSG is 12 stacks.
6: Oof.
5: It's palpable. It's in the air. Everybody's excited. Everybody's in a good mood. You never find the entirety of New York feeling the way that they feel right now. All of the local news stations are leading their programs. They're leading their shows with Knicks content. Everybody is waiting for this. People have been waiting generations for this opportunity. And I can't wait to see what the scene is like in Madison Square Garden tonight. It's going to be incredible.
4: For me, I would say 99 was the last time like this. Because I was at all the games. I got very lucky. I was interning for Madison Square Garden, so I got my pass would get me in. The difference is, this was you better get here. So there was pressure on them, and have they lived up to it.
5: Yeah, but even in that finals, though, they weren't this competitive. Like that was
4: No. What I'm saying is it's totally different in that they were an 8 seed. They came out of nowhere to get here. Different feeling to get there in 99 versus now. They both were unbelievable. And the way in which I just don't understand how anyone, unless you hate New York, which, okay, fine. You don't like New York, whatever the reason is. I don't know how anyone could actually look at this team and not like these guys. I just don't understand it. I don't understand how you could not like this group of people that play basketball for the New York Knicks. I'm not a Knicks fan by any stretch of imagination. I'm from New York. I've lived here the majority of my life, et cetera, et cetera. But this group is so likable. And I just am of the belief, and we'll get to the 1B part in a second here, I'm of the belief the Mike Brown influence is so strong, the Jalen Brunson influence is so strong, and I think the life experience and basketball experience that both of them had has been so positive on this group. It feels Duncan and Curry-esque, and there's a direct line. Mike Brown was around those guys, right? The Knicks mentality feels like, cool, you guys were in the finals. We haven't done anything yet. And we sit back and we're like, you've won 13 games in a row to get here. You've been dominant. You win every which way. You
6: including
4: win in blowouts.
6: Sweeps along the way.
4: Sweeps, blowouts, close games. You lose a lead. You come back from losing a lead. They can win anyway, anyhow. But they just have this calm about them, this straight line, this Steve Kerr, Tim Duncan, Steph Curry, that Mike Brown has been around. And Mike Brown has been so phenomenal on so many levels. Carl Anthony, I mean, I don't know. You can't praise this group enough in how they've been getting to this point. The flip side is Wemby has struggled a little bit in terms of the way in which he's gone about this, right? Mm. That late turnover on Friday night when they have a chance to potentially win the game, and he's passed it to Steph Castle, wasn't even looking at him, and Wemby
5: just... You held it too long? Took one too many dribbles?
4: Well, you tell me, okay? I don't know what goes into the in-the-moment game planning, the circumstance, the scenarios in practice, et cetera. Like, what goes into moments?
5: Well, first
4: like that?
5: Of all, I don't understand what Mitch Johnson is doing, keeping a timeout in the hopper in that situation. You got a tie game at 104. You got a really young team. I understand wanting to push it and potentially get a look against a defense that's not set, but you got a really young team. And most of your core guys, this is their first foray into the postseason, let alone being down 0-1, game two in the finals, in a must-win scenario. And you end up keeping that timeout in your back pocket. It ends up resulting in a turnover between your last two lottery picks or two of your last three lottery picks. And then Jalen Brunson gets to the line. He makes one free throw. You still got a chance. Then you take the timeout, being down 105-104. It made no sense to me. Call the timeout. Even if you're going up against set defense, the worst thing that can happen to you in that scenario, you missed the shot and you go into overtime. But no, you didn't. It ends up being a result. Victor pushing the ball up the court, passes it to Steph Castle. He thought Victor was going to take it up the court himself because of the time being less than 10 seconds. And then you give the Knicks an opportunity for go-ahead points with the clock stop on the free throw line. It made no sense to me why Mitch Johnson didn't take a timeout off of the Jalen Brunson miss when Wemby got the rebound. That's on the head coach.
4: Well, where do you want to begin with that? I mean, you just gave a great synopsis of it. I could also tell you that it is infuriating to me to watch Wemby shoot these mid-range jumpers after mid-range jumpers. A game tied at 104, 39.3 to go. Spurs go for the quick two for the 2-for-1. Shoots a mid-range. Then after the scenario you just brought up, they get the ball back. And again, a mid-range jumper. If you're going to design plays for Victor Wembanyama, I don't care that Mitchell Robinson is a great defender at 7'1" guarding him. He's every play designed for Victor Wembanyama should be an attempt at a dunk.
6: Yeah.
4: What are you doing with these mid-range jumpers?
6: 0-for-3 for jumpers in the clutch.
4: Don't take them!
5: Well, he had it going in the second half. Now he was knocking down that
4: He's shooting 25% from mid-range and over 60% from the range in this series.
5: Forget the series? Yes. Look at the second half, though. In the second half of that game, he was knocking down that mid-range jumper consistently. He had it going. The guys on the broadcast, Legs, Richard Jefferson, they were talking about it. He was grooving it pretty good. And then all of a sudden, when he got the clutch time, maybe he got a little bit tight. If you want to have that conversation, I'm with you. I'm not going to sit there and kill Wemby on that mid-range jumper over Mitchell Robinson to try to win the game. I thought that was a good look. That was a good shot, considering what had happened the previous 25 minutes of the court, or 24 minutes. But I guess for Wemby and for Coach Johnson, why have him take that shot when you're down versus taking that shot when you're tied? That's the part that I can't get past. If you take the timeout, then all of a sudden the pressure on that shot isn't as great because the stakes, if you miss, aren't as significant, right? You're talking about missing that shot, playing for overtime. You've had success in the championship rounds once you got to overtime. You've done that before against OKC, the reigning defending champs. But to put that on him, You make it, you win, you lose it, you're going down 0-2 and on the road at MSG. Oof. I think that's too much of an ask. Now, if he is what we think he is, I mean, at some point you got to make those shots. But I just thought that Mitch Johnson could have made it a lot easier on his superstar on Friday night, and he elected not to.
7: So Victor Wembanyama postgame, though, did discuss the turnover, the bad one, where he's throwing the ball, and a lot of people blame Steph Castle. You got to turn around, you're a lead guard or combo guard, whatever it is, turn around, look for the ball, et cetera, et cetera. Here is what Wemby had to say as a result of that turnover in a tie game with 9+ seconds to go in the game.
8: That's the most frustrating thing, you know, to throw it away after putting in all this work. And what did I think? I mean, urgency at this point is like body reacts quicker than mine. I threw that one away. I messed up. We didn't play great as a team. We needed to win that game. This game was ours. But at this point, it's done. It's, yes, am I going to regret it? Yes, of course. Am I going to use that to fuel me and to fuel us next game? Absolutely.
7: You know, it's crazy. It's like some of these moments, and I'm sure you went through them and you weren't thinking about them at the time when you were doing it, but now you think about them, are rest of your life moments. That's a rest of your life moment. If they lose this series, San Antonio, he will remember that the rest of his life. Landry Shamet hitting big shots for the Knicks is a rest of your life moment, because now you have to, no matter where you live, you have to get a place in the city because you're going to have so many appearances the rest of your life. No, I'm serious. Like, I don't know where David Tyree is these days, but I'm sure he's out and about around New York City somewhere where he can have access to making appearances. And like, this is a rest of your life moment for Victor Wembanyama if they don't win this series.
5: You think so?
7: Yes. Because no matter how many titles he wins, in his mind, there's one more he left on the table, and that's going to be the play.
5: Yeah, but does Shaq feel that way? I mean, they got swept in 95 in the finals. Does LeBron feel that way? He got swept in 2007. Like, I don't know.
7: It's different. There's a moment, though.
6: I don't know, because CC, as a champion at the highest level, any time that I've ever interviewed people like you of your caliber in sport, they carry the losses with them and remember them in more vivid detail than they do the wins. And for Wemby, who is somebody that does use fuel to or moments like this to fuel him moving forward, this is going to play on a repeat in his mind forever. Even if they win, which seems unlikely now, but this is something that you said, that I just, based on what we know about him and how he's mentally made up, that is going to be there forever.
5: No, it might be in his mind forever. You might be right about that one, Ev. I don't know that it will live in our minds forever.
7: No.
5: If he's able to turn the page and he grows into what we all suspect he's going to be.
6: Fair.
5: Yeah. Now, as the boys on the Hoop Collective said, as Bam McMahon said, let's put the anointing oil away. One of the famous Bill Parcells-isms. Maybe he's not the face of the league quite yet. We'll have to see how the rest of these NBA finals turns out. But I still think that regardless of what happens the rest of this series, Wemby is still the player that we look at as the most dominant force in basketball, much in the same way that Shaquille O'Neal was the most dominant force in basketball in the mid to late 90s. The championships, the winning, just didn't start until we got into the 2000s or the next decade. So maybe this is the learning curve that we've all been waiting for with this San Antonio Spurs team and with Victor Wembanyama specifically.
7: The flip side is the team that's up 2-0, the team that's won 13 games in a row, the team that has a number one overall pick in the draft, who's playing like it, and his coach to match. We will get to that coming up after Small Size This from The Wellness Company.
6: That's right. 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
2: There's no panic with this team.
1: 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He'll pull in transition for three. Oh, man, for Jalen Brunson.
2: Doesn't matter if they have a deficit.
1: Carl Anthony Towns wide open three. Down it goes for Towns.
2: It doesn't matter that there's an alien on the other end of the floor.
1: Here's OG Anunoby driving against Wemby. Launches against Wemby. Victor tried to block it and couldn't.
2: They believe in themselves.
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3: 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Three tip live from Madison Square Garden tonight. And if this series were to end today, which breaking news, it won't. The MVP of this series is clearly Karl Anthony Towns. He has been unreal in this series, averaging 19.5 points per game, 12.5 rebounds per game, 4 assists per game, and a block per game. I mean, he has been so good on offense, but even better on defense. And that's the unexpected part of this. And his head coach is Mike Brown. And there have been a lot of stories this year through the 82 games about their relationship. Is it working? Could the Knicks actually trade Karl Anthony Towns? Remember last summer? Oh, Giannis rumors, which Shams reported, and it's been confirmed. Well, the Bucks and Knicks haven't confirmed it, but we know it's true.
4: Yeah.
3: Hey, there was a window. They were talking.
2: Some flirtation.
3: Somewhat?
2: Flirtation.
3: Okay. I didn't know what you said.
2: You're on your game today. Some cat defense. He is ready.
4: You're going to have to be slick with this response.
2: It's a tough one, too.
4: Yeah.
3: So we know, just do the math, in order for them to have received Giannis, you would have had to have given up Karl Anthony Towns. So all that was there. And now we have this. And we have Mike Brown, head coach of the Knicks, saying this about his evolution of the relationship with Kat.
5: Basketball games, I think after you've seen him play probably this season, what has your journey with him been like from the start of the season to now, embracing his role, embracing the small details to maybe a full maturation at this point?
4: It's supposed to be like it is. You know, like it was. He's a great player. I come in with a plan. Maybe the plan doesn't work. Who adjusts, him or me? Me. I adjust. The adjustment's not enough. You know, every once in a while, we're not on the same page. We talk about it. I adjust again. A little bit better. He's feeling good. We talk about it. You know, maybe we take a couple of steps backwards because what I did, he doesn't like, which is fine. It's my job as a coach to fit whatever scheme we have on both sides of the floor to all of our players. And if you're a great player, I got to make a little bit more adjustments, or I got to give a little bit more than you do. And we finally got to a point where he was comfortable, I was comfortable, Jalen was comfortable, OG was comfortable, Mikhail was comfortable. And to me, that's what the regular season's about. The regular season is about finding your way so you can get prepared for this time of the year. And there's going to be a lot of ups and downs. And I hope there's adversity. I hope, like hell, there's adversity. Because we have to see if we're strong enough when it comes to being connected to see if we can get through it during the regular season. So when we get here, anything we run into, we've already conquered during the regular season. We'll know how to handle it.
3: There are countless Fortune 500 CEOs that are listening and watching to our show right now. They're going to take that video and show it in management and leadership.
2: And they should.
3: Meetings. That guy is so damn good at what he has done here. And Karl Anthony Towns has now become what is my personal favorite thing in the NBA. When the high-level lottery pick, first-round pick, realizes what their superpower is, which is not just scoring points. Aaron Gordon, top five pick in the draft, wins a championship with the Nuggets, right? Jrue Holiday and Derek White, first round picks, went Jrue times two, Derek White with the Celtics. Andrew Wiggins, number one pick in the draft, what he did with the Warriors years ago, oh, my job is to help that guy. Karl Anthony Towns' job is to make Jalen Brunson's life better.
6: Who are those other guys that you threw in that comparison? Aaron Wiggins, Aaron Gordon, who else?
3: Derek White, Drew Holiday.
6: Derek White, okay. That dude, Cat, is better than all them dudes. Mm. He's better than all of them. Like, I was sitting there racking my brain over the weekend. If the Knicks finish the drill and Karl Anthony Towns wins finals MVP, who's the career comp for him? Because if they win this championship, Cat goes from the number one pick that Minnesota gave up on to the guy that, quote unquote, I can't believe they traded him.
2: Totally.
6: And so I'm just trying to figure out, throughout the annals of NBA history, who is the guy from a career arc standpoint that most closely resembles the run that Karl Anthony Towns is on right now?
3: Does it have to be number one overall pick, or are you just saying high-level pick?
6: High-level pick. We can just top 10 pick.
3: Okay.
6: It's going to take some time because yeah. I could – listen, the weekend is coming on. I still haven't found a guy. Mm-hmm. So, like, this is not an exercise that's going to happen in the next 2 minutes. I'm just simply pointing out how rare it is to see a player go from what we saw in Minnesota to being the co-star on one of the most improbable postseason runs in NBA history.
3: It's literally Wiggins. That's the only one. They don't play similarly, but Wiggins
6: But the impact that Wiggins had is not the same impact that Karl Anthony Towns is having.
3: Team?
6: No, it's not. It's not. You're out of your mind.
3: He was awesome on that team.
6: No, I'm not saying he wasn't great, but he's not this. Karl Anthony Towns is the best player on the floor. He led the Knicks in scoring and, oh, by the way, has locked down Wemby. This series, two games, he's held Victor Wembanyama to 7 of 20 from the field.
2: And who else has done that in
6: 35% from the field with 5 turnovers. That's with Cat as the primary defender. I ain't even gotten to the playmaking, the scoring that he's been able to do, the rebounding that he's been able to do. He's been awesome on the biggest stage that the game has to offer. You know what? I'm going to be honest with you. When Leon Rose traded for Karl Anthony Towns, I don't even know that he knew that Towns had this gear in him. Clearly, everybody in the Knicks brass didn't believe that he was capable of doing this, because if they did, you wouldn't have heard some of the rumors that you heard throughout the course of the last two seasons.
3: Right.
6: The fact that this guy is playing out over his skis the way that he is living up to being the number one overall pick in a draft once upon a time.
3: But for not
6: and for
3: the
6: it
3: same
6: to happen. I hear you.
3: You know what I mean?
6: But for it to happen this late in his career, when he's 30 years old, it's unexpected. So, yeah, I just think that you're going to have a hard time finding a comparison in terms of career arc to Karl Anthony Towns if, in fact, the Knicks win and he gets finals MVP.
2: But then let's bring it back around. Did he need Mike Brown to unlock this version of him?
3: Definitely.
2: I mean, the fact that you had Mike Brown talking about this is what the regular season is for us to try these things out so that I can see what do you do best, how do I extract that out of you and make sure everyone else is flowing in the same way. He's been amazing. What was the big criticism about Tom Thibodeau and the Knicks at this point last year? They were tired. Too many minutes played. He listened to them. He's utilized the bench more throughout the regular season so that when this moment arrives, these guys aren't tired, your star players aren't tired, and the bench is sharper. And they have come up in a big way in these playoffs. Mike Brown, from a tactical standpoint, from a connectivity standpoint, from a culture standpoint, has done a remarkable job with these Knicks.
3: He's a championship coach.
2: He's been awesome.
3: He's won championships as an assistant coach multiple times. And now he's proving he is a championship coach. He got the best out of that guy. And when I say not the same reason that he was the number one pick, what I mean is he was the number one pick because you thought he was going to score 30 a game. Who cares? He's at his lowest point total since his rookie season, and he's at his best. He's number one pick because he can play defense now, and he scores, and he does everything. He's been awesome. And yes, of course Mike Brown deserves credit, and people need to continuously give Mike Brown credit because of what he's done with this team and how he's played into their strengths. He has been awesome. Well, tonight is going to be some night at the Garden. We'll discuss next. 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Heroes rise
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2: 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Game 3 NBA Finals tonight. Game 4, Vegas Golden Knights, Hurricanes tomorrow night. With Vegas up 2-1 in that series. You saw it over the weekend on ABC. The double overtime 5-4 victory in game number 3. Game 4 on Tuesday. But tonight is certainly a hot ticket at Madison Square Garden. Knicks in the finals for the first time since 1999. President of the United States is planning on being there tonight, as invited by the majority governor of the Knicks, James Dolan. And Josh Hart, Knicks forward, had this to say about the ticket prices, how expensive it's going to be, and of course, all of the excitement around game number 3 at Madison Square Garden.
3: The environment, the atmosphere is going to be electric, obviously, and we're happy that we're at home and, you know, we have them at our back. I kind of wish the ticket prices weren't as crazy as they are. I feel like a lot of people who are been waiting for this moment for a very long time, you know, unfortunately aren't able to get into the building with, but, you know, the cheapest ticket, $7,000-$8,000. So it's just, that's ridiculous. You know, it should still be rocking, but obviously we wish those were a little cheaper.
2: Josh Hart speaks as he plays. Blue collar, hard nose, mm-hmm. Like on a 10-day contract. Mm-hmm. Like his life is on a 10-day contract. Like I need to play like I am not going to be here. And thus he wants the hardworking blue collar. I'm not calling the people that are going tonight not hardworking, but I'm saying what he's talking about is the people that have been there through the stinky version of the Knicks he wished could get in the building. That's the nature of the beast in sports, unfortunately, at this point. But it is going to be a scene tonight at Madison Square Garden. I guess it's going to be treated like you're going through TSA security at an airport, because obviously if the president of the United States is going to be there, regardless of who the president is, there's going to be extra security. How will this impact the crowd, you think, tonight?
4: Well, I mean, it's going to be an electric atmosphere. I don't know that it would be as raucous as it normally would be, because I don't know how many of the blue-collar folks are going to be in the building.
5: Right.
4: And those are the people that actually make the Garden what it is. Mm-hmm. Everybody focuses on Celebrity Row, and we know Spike Lee will be in the building. We know Ben Stiller will be in the building, Timothy Chalamet. And you guys, if you're listening, all of y'all are welcome to come on the show at any point.
5: Yeah, love you guys.
4: Yeah, we would love to have y'all on there. But I don't know if, like, the 7th Avenue crew will be in the building tonight, mm-hmm. because of how expensive the tickets are. And that's the real shame of it all, right? Because that's what makes the scene, being able to have the crowd that's outside, being able to have that go inside into the building. I get that Madison Square Garden is the mecca of basketball. It's the world's most famous arena, but it's the people that make it special.
5: Absolutely.
4: And it just feels like some of those people, based on the circumstances, won't be able to be there tonight, whether it's them being priced out or whether it's because POTUS is going to be in the building.
5: So I just, for reference, looked it up. Most expensive ticket I could find, second row, $160,000 for two.
2: And you're buying them or no?
5: Yeah.
2: You're going to
5: buy two tickets together. I'm buying them for us?
4: She's not buying them.
5: No, Cece's got us. What are you talking about?
2: She said yes.
5: I was like, what? Cheapest for two, $5,600. And that is in section 226. So to echo your sentiments, the average person is not able to have that type of money to go to the game. And I think what is adding to disappointment for a lot of fans is that because they don't have the money, or they aren't willing to spend the money to get into the Garden tonight, the watch party that's been outside Madison Square Garden for the first two games, which has been such an unbelievable scene, is being taken away tonight because of security measures, because POTUS will be there. And living here in New York and talking to so many people, a lot of people are very disappointed that they won't be able to at least be as close to the building as possible and be around what has developed into a really exciting and vibrant community outside the Garden to watch. watch these games. And I completely understand from a security standpoint why that wouldn't be a good idea, given what's going to happen in the Garden tonight. But I know a lot of people are really disappointed because that has been part of what is driving this electric environment during these games, is those watch parties outside the Garden.
2: So from an X's and O's perspective, like, if you think about going to an airport, it's, I'm not taking shots, it's going to be a slower security process because you have to be really safe, obviously.
4: Yeah.
2: From an X's and O's perspective, is it kind of on the Spurs, you better get going early because all the fans may not be in the building?
4: Oh, no, they'll be in the building.
2: You think everybody's going to get
4: their
2: hours?
4: What they're paying for them tickets? Yeah. Well, they're encouraging the fans to come in there, what, a half an hour earlier?
5: Oh, hours.
2: They're normal.
4: So yeah, they're normal. Yeah, yeah. Yeah. So they're instead of opening the gates 90 minutes before tip-off, they're opening them 2 hours before tip-off. So
2: that's where the 8:30 Eastern start actually helps in
4: this
2: case.
4: Yeah, it absolutely does.
2: If you're a 9 to 5 or you go to work
4: I think the fans will be in their seats and they'll be juiced up and they'll be ready to go. Now, if you're the Spurs, you're right. I think they have to jump on the Knicks early.
2: I would just say more because the people wouldn't be there, but obviously you're right.
4: It's interesting because I heard Wendy talking about this over the weekend, and he said that there is this feeling of impending doom for the Knicks fans, right? You're up 2-0 in the finals. You took two games on the road. And yet you still somehow don't believe that your team is actually going to be able to get out there and get it done, right? It's like if the New York Jets were in the Super Bowl. It's like, oh, we made it this far, but, like, the team is going to break my heart eventually. Nuno can speak better to this than I could, but I think that a lot of Knicks fans won't have that sigh of relief, and they won't let the success of this team fully wash over them until they actually hold up the Larry O'Brien trophy. Yeah. Nuno?
6: Oh, yeah. Like, I was talking to Evan about this, and I think this team, and this is why I love this team, they're psychotic in the actually really good way, right? Like, you listen to whether Jalen Brunson doesn't seem like he's having any fun whatsoever throughout this whole, like, this whole run, right? Like, Mikal Bridges, like, they don't make eye contact with anyone they're talking to. Like, their sole focus is, it's 0-0, win the next game, we don't care. Like, and that's kind
2: of... Sounds like a Patriot way. Well, oh, wow, look at you, all of a sudden coming around to it.
6: But that's kind of like... And that's where I'm at. Like, yeah, they're up 2-0 or 2, you know, like, I heard Wendy say something about, like, they don't that the Knicks don't have the momentum in the series, which kind of threw me off of figuring out, like, you're up 2-0, you don't have the
4: momentum. Who the hell has it? Like, if it ain't the Knicks, then who has it?
7: Add Wendy to the Bontemps list.
6: I heard that on Friday night after the game, and it just kind of threw me off. But, like...
2: What do you mean the Knicks don't have the momentum?
4: He said, I don't understand that sure at all.
6: Yes, he literally said the Knicks don't have the momentum. And, like, on their post-game Hoop Collective.
7: We're going to need a check on that. We're going to need a fact check.
4: I don't know. Did he say that?
6: Yes, I will grab that and we'll play it.
4: Yeah, I got to hear that. That don't make a whole lot of sense to me.
6: You know, but, like, no, it is like, I just, let's get to the point where you're up in a, you know, big in a closeout game where then you can celebrate. That's kind of where my mentality is.
2: Well, that is the right mentality for this team because they've worked so hard to be this that you can't celebrate up 2-0. Maybe what Brian meant was that basically the Knicks have everything to lose now and the Spurs now have nothing to lose. Now you revert back to
4: you're fluid in Hoop Collective.
2: Yeah, because now you revert back to where were you supposed to be this year? Right? The Knicks were supposed to be here this year. The Spurs were not. So if you look at it, if the Spurs have their 07 LeBron Cavs losing to the Spurs, ironically, moment of getting swept, there can be an assumption we'll be okay. We'll get back there. We've got this 22-year-old that is, you know, an alien who's voluntarily making himself 6'5", but whatever, not for now. And then the Knicks... Not that they couldn't go back, but when you're up 2-0,
4: they're not going to have a run like this.
2: You can't.
4: You're not going to win 13 straight playoff games. No, they're not going to be able to repeat this.
2: And if you go back
4: this
2: next year,
4: this is special,
2: right? And if you go back next year, the city and the fans will not be as crazy because they've seen it. Oh, I don't know, a year ago, right? My son is 12, my daughter's 10. They've never seen the Knicks good. Like this.
4: It's fair.
2: Right? I mean, so there's an element of there's a newness. If you do it again next year, it's not as new. Now it's expected. Now there's pressure. Now it's probably
4: they
2: more miserable.
4: They had pressure this year, though.
2: Yes, but it's
4: new
2: different.
4: New head coach, so it makes it feel different. But they had pressure coming into this year.
2: Yeah, I just don't think that the Spurs have momentum. I think the Spurs have less to lose now than the Knicks do. And if you want to define that as momentum.
4: How do you have less to lose? You have a championship to lose. I never subscribed to that.
2: Well, but one you team's have a up to nothing.
4: I understand that, but you got it's the first of four, not the first of two.
2: Well,
4: so, I mean, yeah. Like, I listen, I'm with you. I think this series is over. Like, I saw that movie.
2: Oh, I never said that.
4: Oh, I think this series is over. I saw that movie, Obsession, this weekend. Oh. Shout out to Rob Lorenzo, our social and digital director, who recommended it. That was the movie that Wimby treated his team to. I mean, unless Wimby has one of those wishing sticks that was in the movie, this series is over. It's a wrap. Like, they don't have an answer for Karl Anthony Towns. They do not have an answer for him.
2: They're choosing not to. I don't know.
4: Well, you can say they're choosing not to. They haven't shown that they have an answer to him. They've tried to defend him every which way. They've tried Wimby. They've tried Keldon Johnson. They've tried other. It hasn't worked. They have no answer for Karl Anthony Towns. And as a result, the Knicks are going to finish this series and in short order. I had Knicks in five coming into this series. I'm going to have to amend it. Wow. I'm going to have to amend it. It's Knicks in four. This series ain't going back to San Antonio.
5: Whoa.
4: This is a wrap. It's over. I know Nuno feels away. He was mad at me in the group chat on Friday night because he felt like I touched the money.
5: Yeah.
4: I told Nuno I can't touch the money because I'm not a Knicks fan. But I got eyes. I can see. And the Knicks are a better team than the San Antonio Spurs, and they're executing like it in every phase of basketball.
2: Not going back to San Antonio.
4: No.
2: Wow.
4: No.
2: Are the Bears going back to Chicago? We'll get to that next. We're on Sportsmanlike, presented by Progressive Insurance.
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13: 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On Friday, the Chicago Bears announced it's basically all but done, that they are going to move to Indiana from Chicago. Move to Indiana, which, I mean, it's not that far from downtown Chicago.
14: No, it's far. It's far.
13: For some people.
14: It's not close.
13: And the governor, Mike Braun, of Indiana, was on Best Week Ever over the weekend. That is 7 a to 10 a Eastern with Courtney Cronin and Peter Burns. And the governor had this to say on what made him confident that he wasn't just being used as a bargaining tool.
15: 6 months ago, they call us and they had looked at maybe coming to Indiana, but it never materialized. And Hoosiers always thought it was just a bargaining ploy. Well, I made it clear when we did get the overture and the McCaskey crew came down to Indianapolis and Kevin Warren just laid it out. This is going to be an honest conversation. I've done a lot of real estate before I became a senator and a governor, and I want to make sure you're serious. Well, I knew they had to be serious because we were down to 6 months. And then from that point until today, it's been moving at the speed of business, and we've been in touch with them twice a week since the legislation passed in February, and we were in touch a lot between that pre-Christmas first meeting to where we got the bill and their public statement of sincerity across the same day. And I asked for that to make sure that that statement came out from them first. We'd get the legislation going. And that, to me, was another kind of confirmation that this wasn't there just using us to try to extract a deal out of either Chicago or their state government.
13: So, for real, is it happening?
14: Man, if it is, it's taking the Madden curse to another level. Usually it's just the player getting hurt or the team playing bad. But the team actually leaving the state?
16: Your morning.

0: Indiana.
1: Right? They got to change the backdrop of the Madden cover. You can't use the Chicago skyline no more, homie.
0: You hate to see it. You hate to see it, don't you? No, but it does seem like Chicago proper doesn't look like a viable option anymore for the Bears. Whether it's Arlington Heights or now Hammond, Indiana, these other sites outside of the city proper seem to be picking up more steam. And kudos to Hammond, Indiana, because they've gone all in on this. And why wouldn't you? Because you're about to experience a huge economic boom to your region if you're able to get the stadium there and have an infusion of people coming in to watch the Bears. But I hate the business of sports. As someone who lost a franchise altogether in St. Louis, with the Rams going back to L.A., this is a problem. And I know the Bears are still going to be in the Chicago region. But is this a good thing for fans? Is this a good thing for the brand of the Bears? And I know people always want to point to the Jets and the Giants being over in New Jersey. How many people say that that's a great experience for fans in New York City to go out to MetLife?
2: Terrible.
1: Nobody says that.
0: How many people say that that reflects what people feel about the culture and the vibe of New York City? It's not there. It's non-existent. And go ahead.
3: Just a question on this. Off of what you just said, can they put another team in Chicago now?
0: Because there's no team in Illinois?
3: Like, technically, can you put another team? Like, if the NFL was to expand or
0: they
3: you would have a team.
0: They can do whatever they want, yes.
3: If you're going to have a team move, could you have a team actually move to Chicago? I don't want to name names. I don't want to get a fan base upset.
0: Well, right? If you had even, let's say, hypothetically, expansion or right. something. Like, hey, we don't have a team in the that? State of Illinois.
3: Like, could we put a team in the city?
1: It's the third largest city in the country. New York has got two teams. L.A. has got two teams.
3: No, but that's what Michelle's saying, is that we, by Hammond into Indiana circumstances, we don't in the city have teams. It's technically in another state.
1: Yeah, I mean, okay.
3: That's what I'm asking. Yeah, Can they put a team in Chicago? Like, if all of a sudden new governorship, mayor, or whatever, new political figures come in and say, we have a different way of fundraising, raising money, we're going to look at this differently, we'd like an NFL team here, downtown Chicago. Can they do that? Is that legal in terms of NFL?
0: I don't know.
1: Well, I don't know if the owners would vote for that, though. That would
0: Why
1: be
0: not?
1: Encroaching.
0: They'd get more
1: that
0: money.
1: I would be encroaching on the Bears market.
3: Though. But they left.
0: And they'd be getting more money.
1: They still have a huge fan base in that region. So I don't know that the owners would be on board with that.
0: But then don't you think that the Bears are important to the NFL. Yes. It is a brand that is important
1: to
0: the
1: franchise.
0: It's important to this league. It's important to sports as a whole. And yet they aren't coming together in the spirit of collaboration to get this done, to keep the team in the city. So I think down the road, if Illinois has different politicians in charge, et cetera, let's just hypothetically say expansion, they're like, let's go back to the table in Chicago. We should have a stadium in the city proper. We have the land. Let's get it done.
3: Yeah, you're right.
0: I could see it happening. But it's just a real bummer for a fan base that has been so dedicated to this franchise to think that part of their identity, which is the monsters of the Midway, we're right there on the water. We are the Chicago Bears. They take so much pride in the Chicago Bears. And to dilute that in any way, because of money, because of the business of sports, is awful for those fans,
1: yeah,
0: and I feel for them.
1: It bothers me because it feels like it's a greed play.
0: Totally.
1: The NFL, the viability, the revenue that the league is generating is off the charts right now, right? Like, none of the other major sports leagues can even compete. Everybody's just trying to get to second place. And so for the Chicago Bears to move that franchise out of the city limits, out of the state, it's not prioritizing creating the best experience for your fans, because Hammond, Indiana is not close. My wife's family lives on the south side of Chicago, and Hammond is 30 minutes from them. So it's just disgusting that greed would take the team out of the state.
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2: Oh, yeah, that was
5: episode
2: great.
5: 1 with Dan Patrick was absolutely phenomenal. I certainly urge people to go check that out. CC upon further review.
2: All right, let's get it going.
1: Number 3.
2: Cat for MVP?
6: Ooh.
2: It's certainly trending that way through the first two games of the NBA Finals. The Finals will do more to change the perception of who he is as a player, more so than any other player in this series. As a player, defining your legacy is not just about playing well on the biggest stage, but it's also about who you do it against. After game two, Smalls, Karl Anthony Towns told Lisa Salters that he is utilizing his experience, size, and skill when defending Victor Wembanyama, making it difficult on him. The experience piece is the thing, and looking historically at finals matchups between number one overall picks provides some context to the current matchup. Cat is 30 years old, Wemby's 22. It's the second finals between number one picks, 130 or older, and 122 or younger. We know 07 was the first one between Tim Duncan and LeBron James. We all know how that went. Spurs broke out the brooms. In this series, Karl Anthony Towns is 8 of 13 from the field, 18 points with Wemby as the primary defender. When he's held Wemby to 7 of 20 from the field with 5 turnovers as the primary defender. If the Knicks finish the drill, and Cat is a surefire Hall of Famer, and he goes from the number one overall pick that Minnesota gave up on to the, quote, I can't believe they traded that guy, end quote. Who will be the career comp to Cat after the NBA Finals is done?
6: Ooh, I don't know if there will be, because not only were you right in saying it matters who you do it against and locking down Victor Wembanyama, this emerging alien superstar face of the league, it matters who you do it for.
2: Yeah.
6: And if he does this against Wemby for the Knicks, a team in the biggest market in the country that hasn't won since 1973, you're the biggest catalyst to them winning, to hanging a banner. You're the MVP. You change your narrative twice over, because you did it against Wemby for the Knicks. So I don't know if there will ever be a comp for him as somebody that was dismissed in the way he was.
5: The closest one for me, and he's not going to be a Hall of Famer like Cat is the one that ironically is the same team. Technically, he was drafted by a different team in Cleveland, but I'm going to keep going back to Andrew Wiggins because I want to go storyline more than stats in this case. Storyline. Wiggins and Cat in Minnesota, ultimately coached by Tom Thibodeau. The famous practice with Jimmy Butler, you know, wearing the fancy watch and taking the third stringers, and him saying these guys aren't tough enough to win. I love Jimmy when he was with the Heat, took them to two finals. What's about to happen is Andrew Wiggins was the second best player on a championship team with Golden State in 2022. And Karl Anthony Towns is going to be looked at as the second best player, but also maybe win finals MVP of a championship team in 2026. And Jimmy's looking for his first title. He did not, unfortunately for me, get that in Miami. Number one overall pick, kind of written off, borderline salary dump. I think Wiggins, ironically, for Minnesota, is kind of where you go. And by the way, how many years away are we from Anthony Edwards getting frustrated in Minnesota saying, we got to get over that hump? I mean, Minnesota.
2: No, he's going to be fine. They're going to move to the Eastern Conference. He's gonna be good.
5: I'm just saying that there is a theme here with these Minnesota number one overall picks.
2: Yeah. Vegas East, do you have a comp?
7: We were thinking potentially Chauncey Billups.
2: Chauncey Billups?
7: Given up on by several teams, not just one team, and then wins finals MVP in 04.
2: Top three pick, three-time All-NBA. Yeah, that makes sense. Like, you got finals MVP. That makes sense. Chauncey Billups is a good one.
7: Fingers crossed that the comparisons stay there.
5: Why is that?
2: I don't know if you can bet on that.
7: I don't know if Cat's a head coach material.
2: Are there any comps if we take it outside of the NBA?
5: Do you think Stafford is a comp or no?
6: Sam Darnold?
5: Sam Darnold's a very good
2: one. But Stafford was the number one overall pick.
6: I
7: feel like it's more like Darnold, if Jared Goff wins, like that would kind of be the comp.
5: That's a good one.
6: Oh, that's a good one.
7: The Lions didn't really give up on Stafford. They were just like, we're going to make this trade.
5: Darnold would be more Chauncey. because of the amount of teams.
2: Yeah.
6: But Darnold would be, the Rams gave up on him. Or I'm sorry, Goff, number one overall pick. Rams gave up on him. And he does it for a franchise that's been in pain.
2: Yeah.
6: The way the Knicks have been in pain.
2: Yeah.
6: Because obviously the Lions and the Knicks, there's a lot of similarities about historical dysfunction there.
5: There is something so amazingly inspiring. I don't know. I was going to say like attractive relative to like understanding your role and thriving in it. With some of these guys that we've mentioned and we continue to mention, Aaron Gordon was a top five pick in the draft. Is asked to play one role in Orlando. Like, hey, be the guy. No, when he goes to Denver, you know what the guy is? The guy is helping the guy. And you know how important that is? Jrue Holiday in Milwaukee and Boston. Derek White in Boston. And now Karl Anthony Towns is playing that kind of role at a higher level. I get it. But help the guy. And Brunson's the guy.
6: Okay, but can I give you one on Brunson, too? He has to be the go-to guy. He thrives as the go-to guy. I was watching some videos from back in the day with Jay Wright talking about him. And he enjoyed his time in Dallas, he said, but he wasn't fully that guy. And it's not about...
2: It could be. Luka was there.
6: Correct. He doesn't want to be the star. He just wants the pressure. He wants to be the one that elevates his team. And so he got into the right environment with the Knicks to be that guy.
5: One quick thing before you get to the next one. I'm angered towards anyone saying that Jalen Brunson has not had a good series. Here's why he's had a good series. In his specific case, his field goal percentage does not matter. What matters is him taking field goals. When you're the best player in a team and you're an offensive player, you cannot stop shooting because you're missing. The more he shoots, the more the defense is still going to be all over him and open up lanes for other people.
2: Next.
1: Number two.
2: Giannis. It feels like the decision has whittled down to a handful of destinations: Orlando, Miami, Cleveland, Portland, and Boston. Bucks owner Jimmy Haslam said that the NBA draft is a, quote, natural time, end quote, to make a decision on whether the two-time MVP will be with the team or shipped elsewhere. According to our very own Ramona Shelburne, the Heat are the most motivated team, but there will be other teams that come out of the woodwork to make an offer, given how these playoffs have unfolded. As for the package, it'll be steep. Months ago, the Warriors offered four unprotected first-round picks, and the Bucks rejected it. It will likely take a combination of picks along with good young players. So, who's the team that's off the board that should get involved in the Giannis sweepstakes in the coming weeks?
5: The team you just mentioned. That's the first time they've been mentioned since that. The Golden State Warriors. Where are they with this? Where are they exactly? Seriously, like, why have they not been in the mix?
2: I don't know what they're waiting on. I don't know if they have the offer that Milwaukee is actually looking for.
5: Well, okay, what are you looking for if you're Milwaukee? Are you looking for players to help you that you don't have your picks, or are you looking for as many picks as possible to build up a team? The reason I ask that is if hypothetically...
2: Yes.
5: Okay, so if hypothetically Jimmy Butler is the salary that Milwaukee gets, he cannot play to start the season because of an injury. The thought would be, you're going to get the four first-rounders, check. You get pick swaps, check. You get Jimmy, you rehab him. Tell him you won't have to play a game here.
2: Yeah, you rehab him.
5: But you will have to, and you don't have to worry about this with him. He's going to work his butt off to get back on the court. And then you reroute him for more picks.
2: Yeah.
5: What is your goal? I don't think that's going to happen, but that's the team that I would say. I think at this point, if I were to handicap it, I would say State of Florida or surprise.
6: So Heat or Magic?
5: State of Florida or surprise.
6: Is there one of the two of those that you think
2: is
6: more likely?
2: Who's the surprise then? That's what I'm talking about. Who's the surprise? Because we understand State of Florida.
5: I do not believe it's Oklahoma City.
2: Okay.
5: Let me ask a wild card. I don't think the answer is yes to this, but... Does the loser of this series get in the mix?
2: I don't know if it makes sense for the Spurs to blow up what they're doing.
6: Yeah, they're so young.
2: So. Okay,
5: I say this, if for Nuno's sake, if God forbid the Knicks blow this series, do they get back in the mix? Do they say we got as far as we could get with this team sell high on Cat?
6: If they go up 2-0...
5: Well, they did.
6: And crumble.
5: Yeah.
6: I would imagine anything's on the table.
5: So if you're the Bucks, are you waiting till the series is over? Now, I don't believe the Knicks have enough to get him in a straight two-team deal. But are other teams salivating at the idea of getting Karl Anthony Towns? You're damn right they are.
2: Yeah.
6: Oh, with what he's done these first two games? No chance.
5: The
6: absolutely.
5: The Knicks believe that this is the peak, which is likely going to be a championship.
2: So you're saying Knicks sell high on Cat?
5: I'm asking the question.
6: That would be nuts.
5: I made the point.
2: That would be savage.
5: I'm asking the question. Let me do it this way. I made the point that when Oklahoma City lost, I said, everyone's at the table, we can start dinner. That's what I said specifically. I believe all of the offers would be in. If the Knicks were to blow this series, are all the offers in? So in other words, as we're saying, hey, by the end of the week, it's going to get done, or next week, whatever it is with Giannis, it's going to get done. Are the Bucks acting short-sighted if they make a deal before they know who wins this series? Just throwing that out there. Because of the recouped value of one Karl Anthony Towns.
2: Next.
1: Number one.
2: Baker Mayfield contract negotiations, quote, are not anywhere close to what we're thinking, end quote. That's how the former number one overall pick described the state of play as he angles for a new deal in Tampa. Mayfield has stated at the beginning of training camp is the deadline for any discussions on a long-term pact with the team. The Bucs are caught in a similar spot as teams like the Seahawks, the Colts, the Texans, and the Panthers, which is having a quarterback that at the right price can win you a title. At the wrong price, he can get everyone fired. If the middle-class quarterback is extinct, can an NFL team have sustained success approaching the position as fungible? That is the question that the Tampa Bay Bucs have to answer this offseason.
5: So they have a style. It's clear, the Bucs. What they've done is they've found the reclamation project, they've priced him properly, and they've won with him. If Baker wants more, do they try to pay him that, or do they find the next version of him? And if so, who's that?
6: But that's,
2: okay, so you have to ask yourself, which one is harder? Winning with paying Baker what he wants, or finding the next iteration of Baker Mayfield?
6: I think in terms finding of the next iteration means would be harder, no?
2: Is it? I'm asking the question. I don't know. I don't know the answer.
5: Well, who
2: it's harder
5: be?
2: For some teams. It doesn't seem like it's harder for the Eagles. It doesn't seem like it's harder for the Seahawks. There are certain teams that do it better than others. So the question is, as a franchise, how well do we do it in terms of being able to scout quarterbacks, find out what their superpower is, and whether or not they're fit here if those guys are available on the cheap?
5: All right, let's leave the two, oh my God, they're available guys out, which would be Lamar Jackson and Joe Burrow, right? Let's leave them out just for argument's sake. Are there other guys that you would look at and say, eh, maybe this team would move on from them?
6: Bryce Young.
5: Okay, in division, sure, that's one.
2: CJ Stroud.
5: It doesn't seem that way.
2: It doesn't seem that way, but if he doesn't get the deal that he's looking for, where clearly he wants a new contract this offseason, and things end the way that they ended this past playoffs, well, God forbid they don't make the playoffs.
6: No, God.
2: Yeah, I mean,
5: I have a final answer.
2: Yeah.
5: Final answer. I'm playing it out. He's going to be a free agent. I've had success with this before. It's the most QB-rich draft we've seen in years, and there's hypothetical scenarios that we could play out or trades that you could play out now to get these quarterbacks that maybe Jalen Hurts, if this year doesn't go perfectly, the Eagles are going to say, we're going to figure this out and dive in. You know what? I have a price for Baker. If he exceeds that, I'm fine playing it out on a one-year deal. Final answer. If I'm Tampa, if I'm Jason Light, the general manager, Baker, you've been unbelievable for us. You were way better than we ever could have imagined. We win the division basically every year. I know they didn't this year. We win the division basically every single year with you. You've been an MVP candidate. You've been awesome in the community. We love you. But that's it. Like, we're willing to pay you kind of what you're making now. We're not willing to pay you more than that. And if you want more than that, we completely understand. We're going to play it out on a one-year deal.
2: Would you be comfortable paying Baker Mayfield Brock Purdy money?
5: No.
2: But that's my point. But that's what he's asked. That's what he's going to ask for.
5: He also has, I don't want to have this as a shot at him, his weapons are through the roof, and they've been through the roof, right? And I'm going to have to pay them at some point, potentially, unless I'm just going to continue to churn, right? I already paid Godwin, right? I previously paid Mike Evans.
2: We live in a world where Daniel Jones is on his second contract paying him north of $40 million a year.
5: And I don't think
2: that's the world. That's the world we live in. So, like, if you're Baker Mayfield, you have a strong case to be made that you've done more for the Bucs than Daniel Jones has done for the Colts.
5: Absolutely. Oh, that's not debatable.
2: So
5: that doesn't mean the Bucs have to pay you, though.
2: If Daniel Jones is getting $44 million a year, oh my God, Baker Mayfield's got the argument to say, hey, I want a number that starts with a 5 in front of it on average annual value. Are the Bucs willing to give him that? If they are, that is giving Baker Mayfield Brock Purdy money, and you said you're uncomfortable with that.
5: I would not do that. Upon further review, getting the job done, just like Granger.
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1: The Knicks survive. 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
3: Next game might as well be 0-0 again. It's how it has to be. Can't be satisfied with anything.
4: Now you're going to go on the road in that environment. They don't know. They don't know what they're about to encounter. This is different.
5: 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Game number three tonight at the building you were watching if you're watching on ESPN2 right now, listening on the radio. Yes, thank you. It's Madison Square Garden at that building tonight, which will be packed, of course. High-priced tickets. The President of the United States scheduled to be there. And so is Wemby, of course, at 7'5". Now, maybe play like 7'5". Just throwing that out there. It's very frustrating. You call them the most dominant force in the league. CeCe, I don't see that personally. Well, you have to play a dominant brand of basketball to be dominant. And they don't put him near the basket. Stop running plays for mid-range jumpers for him. Stop running plays for him to shoot a three. The stat line I want to look for tonight is 0-for-0 from behind the arc for Wemby. That would be the dream stat line. And how many dunks? Give me whatever the over is on dunks and less threes.
6: You didn't think he had more dunks in game two than he did game one?
5: I want even more. I don't want mid-range jumpers.
6: Well, they want the mid-range jumper.
5: No.
6: It wasn't a mid-range jumper when they took the lead in the final minute. It was literally a layup and one.
5: That's what I want. Oh, okay. Every time.
6: He gave you more of that in game two,
5: In the final 40 seconds, he took two mid-range jumpers. Mitchell Robinson's coming out to guard him. You know what? Ball fake and get to the basket. I've had enough of the mid-range jumper. I understand that Javante is now going to show every mid-range jumper that he made.
6: Thank
5: I get
6: you.
5: All of that.
6: He made a bunch of mid-range jumpers. In the second half, he made a bunch of mid-range jumpers.
5: Well, and now show on television, and I'll describe it on radio, show when he goes to the basket, as we just showed, and he got fouled. It's unbelievable that they don't run more plays. And can I say one other thing, X's and O's wise? You got to try something differently defensively. He can't just keep going out there and guarding Cat. Dare I say, zone for a couple of possessions?
6: They tried to do the one-man zone with Wemby. It didn't work.
5: Do it more. Another big, you got to try it. Whether it's Cornette, dust off Olynyk, whatever it is, you got to try something. San Antonio now has had this approach of, this is what got us here. We're just going to keep doing it and hope it works better. The Knicks don't lose. And any kind of scenario that you throw at them, they win. I went to basketball camp once, and they literally would work with us on hypothetical late game scenarios, right? Like, all right, you're down two, the other team has the ball. You're up five with however this team has the ball. Like, there's no scenario that the Knicks don't win right now. They win in, close game, they got it. Blow a lead, they got it. Blow out, they got it. I mean, you have to try something different if you're San Antonio. The Knicks literally do not lose. The last time they lost, we'll get to the Wemby sound in a second. The last time that they lost, we were getting into a ride share in Pittsburgh the night of the draft, laughing about our guy CJ McCollum destroying the Knicks.
7: It's been 43 days.
5: April 23rd,
7: 43 days ago, the Knicks lost.
5: You got to try something different. Something they're like, whoa, what? We didn't see that. And Mike Brown is so good right now that he'll combat it. But you got to hope combating it is too late. So where's the pressure now? Is it on Wemby to come back? Or is it on the Knicks? Let's hear from Victor Wembanyama, who met with the media yesterday about how he deals with the pressure in the NBA Finals.
8: I think the key is acceptance a lot of times. And to taking a step back, realizing the journey that's behind us and what's ahead of us, and just being okay with who I am, where I am, what I'm doing. I think at the end of the day, this is everything that I wish for. So there's no reason to really overthink it. This is what I'm built for.
5: Now or later? This is what he's built for. We know that. We get that. Is he built for it now or later?
7: Could be both, but this could also be a stepping stone into what he'll ultimately become, because the Knicks are an absolute force right now. As you mentioned, they haven't lost in 43 days. They've won 13 in a row. It's outrageous. But I think all the pressure is now on the Knicks. And I know that sounds crazy because they stole both games on the road. They're up 2-0. They haven't lost in forever. They've been blowing teams out. They win in close games. They're coming from behind. Everything is vibing for them. But you have not won since 1973. And you have a commanding lead in this series. You cannot lose it. If you lose, this is one of the all-time great collapses in sports. The pressure is on you to get it done. As a team that was in the Eastern Conference Finals last year, said you were capable of this, and now here you are. For Victor Wembanyama at 22 years old and this young Spurs team, this could just be the beginning of their journey. Now they're essentially playing with nothing to lose because you're already at a deficit. People already think it's a wrap. People are saying it's going to be a sweep, that we'll have this series over by Wednesday. So if you're the Knicks, you cannot mess this up. You cannot fumble.
6: I ain't worried about the Knicks fumbling it. I'm just trying to figure out whether or not Wemby has an A game in his bag that he can pull out when his team needs it the most, right? We talk about competitive greatness, being at your best when your best is required. Well, damn it, your best is required right now because the other guy that you're defending on the other team, he is taking you to task on his way to winning finals MVP. Something about it has to change. It didn't matter what Wemby did. Cat had an answer for it. Early on, Cat knocks down a couple of threes. Then he has got the blow-by dunk on Wemby in the second quarter. That's off the inbounds play at 9:50 mark in the second quarter. It was absolutely unbelievable. That was a tone setter to me. Like, he had to pass the bridges for the corner three in the seven-minute mark in the second quarter, which was an impossible play. Like, he finished the half with a corner three. Like, I just, Karl Anthony Towns has been able to score, has been able to play make, has been able to drive to the rim, and there is absolutely nothing that Victor Wembanyama and the Spurs can do about it. And so, for the guy that won Defensive Player of the Year, who I dubbed as the most unstoppable force in all of basketball, both ends of the court, the Knicks have the hack for it, which is Karl Anthony Towns, the self-proclaimed best shooting big man in the history of the game. Now that we say that on this stage, because he's on this stage playing the way that he's playing, not too many people are laughing about that comment. Karl Anthony Towns is having an unbelievable series right now while the Knicks are having an all-time run. Again, I don't know that there is a player in these finals that will be able to change the perception of who they are as a player more so than Karl Anthony Towns.
5: Not up, only down. I mean, honestly. We will look at Wemby differently if they get swept. For a minute. But nobody will increase, as you're saying, nobody will increase their status more than Karl Anthony Towns. We're on Sportsmanlike, presented by Progressive Insurance.
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1: 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And joining us now, ESPN NBA analyst, writer, Vincent, Vince, Vinny, Vincenzo, Goodwill, joining us here on Unsportsmanlike. I believe you had the Q&A with Mike Brown yesterday or 2 days ago when he was talking about Karl Anthony Towns and his leadership and management of him. It was a great question and a great answer. What did you learn about Brown and Towns after asking that question?
2: That you can go viral by asking very simple questions because very complicated answers come, and all of a sudden it's a great question. But I knew that their relationship was a little bit rocky to start the season. So you knowing that you asked the question because you're having like a moment. And Mike Brown was pretty humble, I think, in the answer and saying, hey, you know, I think I have a great plan. And the next thing you know, the player doesn't like the plan. And there's like basically saying 2 steps forward, 3 steps back, 5 steps forward, 1 step back. Like that sort of thing. So for a coach to remove his ego and to say, hey, the player, like the customer's always right, the player's always right, you don't hear dudes say that. You know what I mean? And sometimes you always wondered, okay, does Mike Brown, is he really putting his stamp on his team? And the stamp on his team is, I'm not going to force my way onto these players. For Karl Towns to be his most important player, for him to say, okay, I'm going to retrofit everything I do for you, that takes a lot. And you're seeing like the fruits of all that right now.
3: VG, I made a statement earlier in the show. I said, no player in this series will have his perception change more than what we've seen from Karl Towns if this thing keeps going the way that it does.
2: Yeah.
3: Who's the player that is the career comp for Karl Towns in terms of his career arc? Because we struggle to find that. Some people, we floated out Chauncey Billups, F throughout Wiggins. I'm just trying to figure out who's the player from the NBA's annals, from the history of the league. Who's the guy?
2: Dirk Nowitzki. Think about all the things that we said about Dirk, that Dirk was soft, that a year-old shooting big man could never be the best player on the championship
3: team. We did say that. Yep.
2: That he choked in 2006 and everything else. Now, Karl doesn't have the MVP.
3: Yeah.
2: You know what I mean? The MVP in 07 and everything else. But just the way that we talked about Karl Anthony Towns, the way that we talked about Dirk Nowitzki, like until 2011 happened, we were right about Dirk. And then we weren't. You know what I mean? They went on this magical ride, right?
3: Yep.
2: You had all these guys who were playing the best basketball of their career at precisely the right time, and Dirk was at the center of it. That looks so similar to what the New York Knicks are doing right now.
4: Mm-hmm.
2: Mikal Bridges playing the best basketball of his life. OG Anunoby playing the best basketball of his life. Landry Shamet, same thing. And Karl Towns is basically not being a supersized version of himself. Like, statistically, he's had better seasons, better years, whatever you want to call it. But the way that he's playing, it's almost like, oh, man, this, we got to change the way we talk about this guy.
4: Mm-hmm. Well, he's doing it against Victor Wembanyama, the alien on the other end of the floor. How would you describe what you're seeing from Wemby? Youth, fatigue, the moment too big, maybe a little bit of all of it. What are you seeing from Wemby right now?
2: The first two, I don't think the moment is too big. I don't look at him and see, man, he's shrinking.
4: Yeah.
2: I say, oh, he's immature. Not immature like in like a 16-year-old way.
4: Not mentally.
1: Just, not seasoned yet.
2: Yeah, just,
4: right.
2: You don't know until you know.
4: Mm-hmm.
2: You know what I mean? You don't, it's like you don't have experience until you have experience.
4: Right.
2: You know what I mean?
4: Like totally.
2: I think that's where he's at. The game two mistake, to me, was like emblematic of everything. He wanted to play with pace. He grabbed the ball off, he grabbed the rebound. He defended Jalen Brunson. We don't think anything about that. Victor Wembanyama being on the perimeter against Jalen Brunson. Jalen Brunson is dancing and he's with him. He grabs the rebound and he's about to just go with a pace. And he sees his coach, if you can see it on the screen, Mitch Johnson is waving, go, go, go.
3: Okay, help me out. Why didn't he take the timeout?
2: That's a young coach, too.
3: That's what I'm saying. Like I said, but you got a young team. I get trying to get the advantage going up against a defense that's not set. I understand that.
2: That's that.
3: But you got a young team, and this is a must-win situation. In worst-case scenario, tied at 104, you missed the shot, you're going into overtime. Why not take the time out there? Why put Victor in a situation where if he misses it, you're down 0-2 going to the Garden?
2: Well, you're not thinking in the moment that Victor's going to throw the ball away. Like, on the things on the bingo board, that's the last thing that you're thinking about because that play is so rare. We're talking about you know, Havlicek steals the ball, like in plays that you've never seen before, but you heard the sound. Like, yeah. Those things never happen in the NBA. And you don't want to go against a set defense. And you want Victor against an unbalanced floor, especially for a player like that. You don't want defense to get a chance to load up on him. So he's saying, okay, Victor, go. It's your show. And he's so mature that you let him play, except that they just weren't on
3: except
2: the same
3: team. Except he wasn't mature in that moment.
2: Right, right. But here's the thing. Canty, if you were playing basketball right now, how would you guard Victor? You being 6'8 and a big dude, how would you guard him?
3: Oh, we're going to have to double him. I'm going to have to body him, all of those things.
2: That second thing, body him. Yeah. That's what they're doing. It's like old school basketball tactics. Oh, you got a dude that's taller than you and skinnier. Body him, put your elbow on him, put all of your weight on him and see what he does. And that's what they're doing, and they're not calling it, and I love it. I love that we're not having the whistle finals. I love it.
5: But the problem is bodying him where he's standing, which is not by the block at all times, drives me utterly insane when they run plays for him and the plays are not for attempted dunks. I'm throwing the ball up to him. I'm using my vertical spacing, and I'm going to say you're going to be exhausted by the end of this. But we need you to play above the rim, and he's not doing that. It's driving me nuts. I don't understand it.
2: Okay. For one, your blood pressure is way too high. Monday morning.
5: I don't care. It's ridiculous. No, it's ridiculous.
2: No, but secondarily, like, seriously, though, that's an idea that's great in concept. That's like throw the go route to Randy every time.
5: Yes. No, but why, tell me why that's a bad play then. Because if you throw the go route to Randy every time, guess what's going to be open? The run game. Every other time. You have to establish this. So, like, this is, I believe Jalen Brunson has actually played well the first two games. You know why? Because he hasn't stopped shooting.
2: Yeah. Because
5: it doesn't matter that he's missing. The defense is still going to go with the most clutch player in the sport that's playing right now. So, if you're going to keep shooting the ball on the outside, you don't have to worry about anything else.
2: No, here's the thing. They don't have the shooting to give him the space. The Knicks don't have to respect the shooting, so the paint is clogged. So, when he rolls, Mitchell Robinson is a big boy. I don't know if you've ever been around him. Is a big boy.
5: I understand.
2: Like every 7-footer is not created equal. There's some 7-footers like, oh, yeah, he looks like a normal human being. He's just really tall. And not that he's skinny, but he's just tall. Mitchell Robinson is a massive human being. So you think you're throwing it up there. He's going to feel some pain on the way
5: up
2: there.
5: So then what you actually said is when we say the Spurs are here ahead of time, it's not player development, it's roster management. They don't have another big to play with them.
2: Yes.
5: And that's where they're missing out, because ahead of time is now they realize we need someone else. We need Isaiah Stewart, Beef Stew, to go in there and beat some people up. I mean, that's the ahead of time. Their roster is not ready for this is what we're learning.
2: Yeah, but think about this. Their roster isn't ready, but they beat the champion OKC Thunder twice on their home floor.
5: Whose roster team that wasn't full, though.
2: But you beat a team that was a 70-win team, minus you, right? They were a 70-win pace team without playing the San Antonio Spurs. The Spurs are the only reason the Thunder didn't win 70 games, and they beat them twice on their home floor. So if their roster deficiencies, they still beat the best team in the league. This is just a bad matchup. And it's okay for it to be a bad matchup for them right now.
3: VG, I know you hate hypotheticals, but I'm going to get into one anyway. The Knicks have won 13 straight postseason games. Mm-hmm. They hadn't lost in 46 days.
2: Mm-hmm.
3: If they complete the sweep for this against the San Antonio Spurs,
2: you're going.
3: Where does this run rank when it comes to the greatest NBA finals runs that we've seen in modern NBA history?
2: I call modern NBA history playoff expansion, which began in 1984.
3: Yeah.
2: Four playoff rounds and all that. You got to go through the gauntlet, right? So, to me, the list starts with the 2001 Lakers. Prime Shaq, prime Kobe. The only game that they lost was a 48-point game to Allen Iverson in game one of the NBA Finals.
3: The Ty Lue game.
2: Yeah. Yeah. After that, the 16-17 Warriors, the first Kevin Durant, Stephen Curry run, they went 16-1. After that, they're in a conversation. They're in a conversation with the 91 Bulls that went 15-2. They're in a conversation with the 89 Pistons that went 15-2. Like, those are the teams that, to me, we're having the conversations about. But the problem with the Knicks is, A, they don't have the 60-win season with it. They won 53 games. Like, that's why it's hard for some people to wrap their minds around it, because usually you see that coming.
3: But doesn't it elevate it more because you didn't see it coming?
2: Yeah, it does in a way, right? and it's not to take anything away because you play who's in front of you. Mm-hmm. And they've been such a remarkable run. Like, you couldn't have seen this happen.
3: No, nobody saw this coming.
2: When they were playing Atlanta and they were down 2-1. Like, the fact that they lost 2 games by a grand total of 2 points.
3: I mean, if you're Atlanta, you're like, hey, we're not that far away.
2: Yeah. You can fool yourself into thinking whatever you want to fool yourself into thinking, because the Knicks are on this great run. And everything is clicking at precisely the right time. And it's going to coalesce tonight at the Garden. I am fascinated by the amount of cheekiness that could happen, because this is either going to be a crazy atmosphere or some cheeks.
4: Ooh.
2: Or going to get tight.
4: Well, what do you anticipate the Garden to be like tonight? They're up 2-0. This is a starved fan base that is waiting for their first championship since 1973. Mm-hmm. You obviously are here, boots on the ground. You feel it in the air. What do mm-hmm. you expect tonight in and outside of MSG?
2: Man, for one, get there early because apparently we have to go through TSA-like security to make mm-hmm. sure that we get in the building. But other than that, that's it. Like, yesterday was crazy. Like, it's just the media day. I said someone this morning, it feels like Super Bowl media day. And you know what that's like, Kenzie? All the goofy people asking the silly questions and everything
5: you're
2: else.
5: Fat Joe goofy? Is that what you're saying?
2: I said Super Bowl media day was that. I did not say that the Knicks
5: Fat
2: were
5: Joe's
2: that.
5: The only one. I'm just saying. That's what Vinny just said.
2: Fat Vince Joe was Vince. There in the back of the room. Jadakiss is in the back of the room. Ben Stiller's recording the press conference and everything. And then walking up to people like, oh, I read your work. And I'm like, whoa, this is crazy. Like, that type.
4: That's cool.
2: It's a lot. And you wonder how the players deal with that. You know, especially when the players are hearing about, I can't go to the game because the tickets are $10,000, you know, that type of thing. Mm-hmm. You have to be really focused. And I do think the Knicks have, like, this uncommon focus.
5: Yeah.
2: Like, you have to be uncommonly focused to get to this point. Mm-hmm. So I don't think the game is going to be too big for them. But, man, the game is going to be really big tonight.
5: Vincent. Vinny, Vince, Vincenzo, Goodwill.
2: Another one.
5: Just tremendous work as always. You'll see him on Get Up and First Take, of course, all throughout the day, ESPN.com as well. Pat Costello with I'm Over It next.
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9: Hey, Twin City sports fans, Declan Goff here. 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

0: I'm over it. 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With Pat the producer.
1: Terrible first pitches.
2: Oh, you're going to do something?
1: Oh, yeah, because Dorsey, host of Theoretically Speaking on ESPN West Palm, threw out a first pitch yesterday. He would have killed the left-handed bat. So I was out on the town this weekend.
3: What?
1: 1 o'clock-ish.
4: Isn't out on the town automatically at night?
5: That's what I thought.
3: Yeah,
4: out on the town can be around lunch.
1: Be out on the town during the day.
4: No, you can't.
1: Well, I was.
4: You weren't.
6: I'm over it. I'm sick and tired and over it.
1: Get a life.
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1: The World Cup kicks off this week, as you guys may have heard, and we're obviously going to be having many different high-level analysts on. We couldn't afford any of them on this segment, though, because we don't have the budget for that, so here's Nuno.
0: Time for Unsportsmanlike's number one soccer fan.
7: What?
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3: Go get him.
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7: All right.
1: If you may. Evan, if you may.
7: Evan, if you may.
4: I'm glad I'm Nuno's assistant.
3: I love this.
7: There you go. The one thing everyone should pay attention to, and I know Taylor Twellman brought this up when he joined us last week, is the weather. It's no, seriously. I'm telling you, listen to me.
4: This is your big take, the weather?
7: Listen to me, because the fact that A, in the games, they're going to have hydration breaks each half, but also the potential of delays in extending these matches 3-4 hours based upon, you know, lightning delays and things of that nature, which was an issue last summer during the Cup World Cup, which could impact the World Cup this year. So the tidy two-hour games that soccer fans are used to, it might be 3 to 4 hours this World Cup.
5: Sounds like a lot of people cramping to me, no doubt.
3: Big time.
5: Am I tripping? Tight calves, tight hamstrings, could that be an issue?
7: Yeah, I know there's also reports of like teams considering keeping their subs in the locker rooms until they actually want them to come out and warm up during games to stay out of the heat. So this is going to be a rough, you know, there's a bunch of games. I know Portugal plays their first two games in Houston indoors, so that will help. But there's going to be a lot of teams that are going to be struggling.
4: What about the United States over the weekend against Germany? We lost the game, but a lot of people are looking at positives from that game as, okay, they can compete. Is there something to that?
7: They played well in spurts against big nations. I think they will get through the group. They should win their group, which will set them up to be able to potentially get into the quarterfinals, which I think a lot of people would just sign up for right now.
4: My daughter was rocking a Christian Pulisic shirt yesterday.
3: Nice.
4: So we're into it. All right. The Nuno.
1: I don't know why I found it so funny that Nuno said big nations. Big nations sounds like it would have been Nuno's rap name back in the day.
5: Big nations?
4: Big nation?
1: Yeah, big nations.
9: Evan, if you may.
5: I can see it, Pat. I actually can see it.
4: Big Nations is brought to you by Gusto. Gusto is your small business.
5: With a big chain off.
3: We'll love a chain.
1: I have a new chapter in the saga of me being washed up. I think I'm an ankle sock guy now. I used to be a mid-calf sock person for forever. And then I switched to ankle socks recently, mostly for golf purposes. And I don't think I'm going to go back. And I think once you hit that point in your life, it's over.
4: I've gone the exact opposite way. I was an ankle sock guy forever, and now I wear more of the mid socks. But when when I run and stuff.
5: I think, you know, when it comes to socks, less is more.

0: A lot of people say the opposite. There's a huge debate in the stocking. Depends on the shoe you're wearing.
1: Well, yeah, it depends on the shoe. It also depends on the fit. Like, if I've got longer pants on, then I'm not going to wear ankle socks because I think it's weird to have people be able to see your ankles when you're wearing long pants or jeans. But if you're wearing shorts, I don't want to see the socks.
2: No shows is what you're saying.
1: No shows or ankle socks at a max. I wouldn't pull off the look that Pat Costello was rocking with the ankle socks.
3: Cam does too.
2: Cam, put your foot back up too. Both of you have the same socks on?
3: I got a lot of ankle showing right now.
2: Okay, I see Pat's and... Oh, okay. So
1: yeah, I'm anti that look.
2: So under,
1: unless I'm wearing dress pants.
2: Evans are high. Evans
3: in the
2: are
3: winter,
2: like
3: I wear longer like socks, but it's very hot now, so I wear my shorter socks, let the ankles breathe a little bit.
1: I've got weird rules when it comes to socks.
3: A lot of people do.
2: I think everybody does. I think everyone's very particular about socks.
3: Nuno's ankles are showing their socks.
2: Hold on. Nuno has excellent ankles.
1: Oh, we're all showing our socks? Is that what we're doing?
3: Yeah.
2: I don't have socks on. So.
3: Nuno, that was a nice flex on the calf right there.
2: Let's see.
1: It's an athletic challenge.
2: Oh, I like those socks. Party socks today.
4: Wow.
2: So because you're wearing the pants, you have the higher socks. Yeah, exactly. Okay, copy.
1: Exactly. But when I wear dress pants with loafers, I have the no-show socks on.
2: Right.
1: When I'm wearing dress pants with Oxfords or lace-ups, then I have the longer socks on.
2: So if it's a loafer, it's a no-show always.
1: If it's a loafer, it's a no-show.
2: Because the top of your foot peaks out in the loafer.
1: Yeah, exactly. Right. So I have weird rules around
2: then
1: socks.
2: It's giving Michael Jackson if we can see the sock with the loafer.
1: Yeah, exactly. Nobody wants to be moonwalker unless you can actually moonwalk. Stop.
3: Wait, do that again, Michelle?
2: I can't. It was a one-off. Keep going.
0: Did she try to do the hee-hee?
3: She did. Yep.
2: I didn't try to.
3: Do it again.
2: I executed it.
0: You hee-heed.
2: Can you do it?
1: Nice.
3: That was pretty good.
0: Thank you.
2: That was really good.
0: I'm a hee-hee guy.
2: One more time.
0: No, you do it one more time.
2: Can you do it?
1: No. Not going to try.
2: Nuno?
1: I'm not going to do that to myself.
5: Yeah, nah.
1: Come on, Big Nation.
2: Come on, Big Nation. You got it.
0: Nuno, Miguel, Barrera, Teixeira.
3: Nuno, if you met.
0: DeVito. Wait, no. What was the other one? We had another one in there. Something. DeVito, Big Nation. Too many names.
5: I can't. I'm laughing too much.
0: Who just did that? I didn't even see it. Who did that?
3: That was a good one.
0: I wasn't looking. Oh, my God.
3: That was the World Cup update right there.
2: Oh, my God.
0: Evan, if you may. Yes, World Cup update brought to you by Gusto. Excuse me.
2: Thank you for that. I needed that. I needed that laugh.
1: Off the rails World Cup update.
6: Well, your voice is a day or two away from being shot. Looking forward to that.
2: Game two, Friday night. What a time.
0: You are done by tomorrow.
2: I was in the West Village, and we were all watching together at a bar, and we walked outside, and some dudes had put a projector. They were projecting the game out on a brick wall, and everybody was in the streets watching together. It was a scene that... It was like a movie.
1: Doesn't
2: it was unreal.
1: Some kind of hazard for traffic, doesn't it, though?
2: Oh.
1: People driving by watching the game.
2: No, they were coming through slow, and they were all playing Jadakiss, Jay-Z. Everyone was singing in the streets.
1: All of the 90s and early 2000s rappers are coming out of the woodwork.
2: Oh, for sure. But
1: they're all getting their shine right now.
2: It was awesome.
6: By any means necessary. Let's go. That's who should really be there. Get Shine Poe in the building. Let's go. He should be there, too. I mean, you got all of them. It's great. We're on Sportsmanlike.
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2: 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The OJ Chase, the NBA Finals, the Rangers Stanley Cup Parade, the World Cup in the United States, our two-hour-long documentary without a narrator. 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
3: Can we make an addition to that 30 for 30 with, like, a two-minute segment about, like, what Nuno was up to in Bridgeport that weekend?
4: 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On a lighter note, you know, today is
5: Nuno was on the phone with AC giving him the directions.
2: 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Vegas East, your mics cannot go on for this. Smalls and Canty, can you please imitate Nuno giving directions to Al Cowlings during the OJ Chase?
5: I'm not doing that. Stop, man.
2: Come on. Come on,
5: Ev.
2: No? Nobody wants to do that?
5: We're not doing that. No.
2: God.
3: Exit the 406 right here. You got three on your tail.
5: Oh my God.
2: It's actually Cam's fault. The whole thing. Blame Cam.
5: Don't encourage him, Cam. What are you doing?
3: Encourage him like Nuno was encouraging AC and OJ to get away.
5: Oh my God. Well, I mean, technically, he did get away.
3: Good job, Nuno.
5: He did. I mean, Nuno.
3: You did your job.
5: Nuno gave him the right game plan. If, in fact, he was on the call with AC. I'm just saying.
2: Nuno, were you on the call? Can you confirm or deny?
4: I will not confirm nor deny any of that conversation.
6: Nuno's too smart to implicate himself
5: exactly.
6: Even all these years later.
5: Imbroglio would never put himself in an imbroglio.
6: Imbroglio was in the mix, obviously.
5: Exactly.
3: Nuno was more concerned with John Starks' performance in the Eastern Conference Finals.
6: Look at him shaking his head. Even just the mention of it is bringing back bad vibes and memories for Nuno.
2: What about you more?
5: John Starks had those hot and cold games in the finals. Remember those, Nuno?
4: It was not good.
5: It was good until it wasn't.
4: Yeah, it was not exactly.
5: It was good until it wasn't.
2: What bothers you more, 94 or 99?
4: Oh, 94.
2: Because 99 they weren't.
4: Yeah, 99
2: they weren't
4: was
2: supposed
4: such a,
2: to be there.
4: Well, it was such a weird year.
5: It was
4: right?
5: A shortened season, right?
4: Yeah, the lockout. Exactly. So they never would have been the eighth seed. Excuse me. They get that bounce against Miami. The 4-point play. Ewing gets hurt in that series against Indiana. So like you know, it's just it was like all right. It was just a crazy ride, a great ride, but like you knew you had no shot. Where 94 was like, this is our chance. Like, we got a little bit of luck against the Bulls, right, with the Hubert Davis, Scottie Pippen foul call, right? It was Scott against Scottie. So, but
2: Hollins?
4: The Hugh Hollins call, yeah. But like, that's where I was like, all right, this is the year. Great summer. Rangers win. Like, I heard, and as we're going to talk about this later, and I thought Alan Hahn said this, like, this is the biggest game at Madison Square Garden since that, you know, Rangers final in 94.
2: Biggest game at Madison Square Garden since the Rangers final in 94. The Rangers were in the cup.
4: Correct.
2: A few years back with Lundqvist as their goalie. I'm just trying to think of other huge games.
5: No, he's right.
6: This feels like it supersedes.
2: There have been some amazing Big East tournament games, but not to this level, obviously. And you didn't know, like the Kemba, what, the 6-overtime game, right? Wasn't there a 6-overtime Kemba Walker game? But we didn't know that going in. This is the most anticipated, hyped game going in we've seen in God knows how long.
6: It's $6,000 just to get in the building.
2: Yeah. Yeah, it's an enormous game, especially after what happened in Game 2, where the Knicks had a big lead. They were up as many as 14. Spurs come all the way back. Game tied at 104, 9.5 seconds to go. That's when Wemby threw the pass to Steph Castle. He wasn't looking. Knicks get the ball. Jalen Brunson foul, goes to the line, hits one of two. Then the Spurs get the ball back, and Wemby misses the mid-range jumper. Gutsy move by Mike Brown, who has just been phenomenal, putting Mitchell Robinson and Cat and Brunson come out for defensive purposes, which, by the way, I don't know that Cat has to come out for defensive purposes anymore. He's that good defensively, which is
5: awesome.
2: They got
5: that foul trouble, though. Tony Brothers was ridiculous in that game on Friday night.
2: But Mike Brown, I just think so many of these great things have to come back to Mike Brown and how great he has been as a head coach with Jalen Brunson as the face of the franchise and the leader of this team. They have been awesome. I'm not saying it's Kerr and Curry, or Pop and Duncan, I am saying that's what's being emulated very clearly as Mike Brown worked with those franchises and those star players. And there's a certain mentality about those two, Steph Curry and Tim Duncan, that is that straight line, never too high, never too low, face of the franchise that Jalen Brunson and the Knicks are operating under right now.
5: No question about it. What I'm trying to figure out, though, is it the offense that's leading to them playing better defense, or is it the defense that's leading to them playing better offense? Because Mike Brown is known to be a really good offensive coach, right? Mm-hmm. When he took over for Steve Kerr with the Golden State Warriors, that offense was absolutely humming. So he has that dimension to him as a coach. What we did not anticipate is that the Knicks would fire Tom Thibodeau after getting to the conference finals and their defense actually get better. That Carl Anthony Towns would actually take it personal. Mm-hmm. That so many other guys that we wouldn't necessarily associate with being good defenders, guys like Landry Shamet coming off of the bench, those guys are actually plus players now defensively for the Knicks. And so when this team is on a string and they're connected the way they are on the defensive end, when they've got to get those critical stops, they come up with them. And on the offensive end, it's about being able to execute at a really high level, but then also, Smalls, when you miss shots, getting those offensive rebounds and finding opportunities for second chance points. And there were countless times in Friday's game, there have been countless times in this series where they've had those second chance opportunities, offensive rebound, kick out for a three-pointer. Josh Hart says he lives to get those rebounds that break teams. You saw that from him. You saw that from Jose Alvarado on Friday night. You saw that from them in game one. And so this Knicks team, it's special. I said it weeks ago, but it bears repeating. They feel like a team of destiny. This feels inevitable. And, yeah, I understand the Spurs can point to late-game miscues and feel like they gave the game away. But to me, watching how the Knicks have gone about their business in these playoffs, it's clear that they're taking these games from their opponents. They took game one of the Eastern Conference Finals from the Cleveland Cavaliers. Mm. They took game one of the NBA Finals from the San Antonio Spurs. Spurs were leading going into the final 2 minutes. Guess what? Jalen Brunson happened. This game, Spurs were leading in the final minute of the game. Jalen Brunson happens. Like, it just, the Knicks are taking these games. The opponents aren't giving them away.
6: You always say it's not the most talented team that wins, the best team that wins.
5: No doubt.
6: And this team is unselfish. They don't care who gets the credit. They don't care who is the star. They are clicking at an unbelievable level. It's the anti-Daryl Morey. It is the biggest indicator that chemistry matters that we've seen in a long time. Because they were talented enough to get here, but they fell short last year. But the way that they are leaning on each other and the way that it's a different person night in and night out that's stepping up, it could be Kat. It could be Jalen Brunson when it matters. Mike Brown. The bench has been so important in this series. This is the anti-analytics, anti-Daryl Morey team that the Knicks have rolling right now.
5: And Smalls, probably the most impressive part about it is it's somebody different stepping up in different moments of the game.
6: Totally.
5: Like, game two, I Mikal Bridges was out there impersonating Steph Curry, especially in that third quarter. He's hitting shots from everywhere. He started out 4-4 from three-point line. He finished the game second leading scorer for the team. Scored 20 points on 13 shots. I mean, there was an inbounds play. I want to say it was in the middle of the third quarter. They inbound the ball to Mikal Bridges. He ends up kicking it to Mitchell Robinson. They run a two-man game that ends up resulting in a lob to Mitchell Robinson over Wimby. You can't execute inbounds plays any better than that. I mean, it's just absolutely phenomenal. OG Anunoby has had moments. He dunked on Wimby in this game in the second half. It's somebody different in the different moments stepping up to stem the tide when the Spurs try to make a push. And to me, that is the essence of a team. Being able to trust guys to make plays when their number is called. And the Knicks have a ton of those dudes. And quite frankly, San Antonio right now doesn't have enough of that.
6: So much of this comes back to Jalen Brunson and the Nova Knicks. But back in December, Mike Brown said, everybody understands what our standard is. It's about sacrifice. So Mike Brown also really driving it home that it is about discipline, it's about sacrifice, and this Knicks team taking on that identity.
2: Yeah, they share the ball. I think that's the other thing. There was a play in that game where they share the ball. all across the floor. And then there was that offense. There was that rebound by Towns, and he threw it back like where he couldn't even see.
5: Mitchell Robinson to Mikal Bridges in the corner. Yeah,
2: correct.
5: That's there a 7-minute mark in the second quarter. Yep.
2: There is a pre-Durant. This is not meant to be a shot at Durant because I love Durant. I want him on my team tomorrow, right? But there's a pre-Durant version of this group that is what it feels like with the Knicks right now. They feel like the Harrison Barnes Iguodala death lineup Warriors at times.
5: Yep.
2: And Antonio Daniels, our buddy, NBA champ in 99, SiriusXM NBA Radio, was on Hammer and Emmett, and he was slumming it this weekend with those guys. I mean, I don't know why. I have to talk to him. We cannot let him go on with Hammer and Emmett anymore. That's got to be outlawed. No, I'm serious, Schefter. He had this to say about the way in which Mike Brown is using Kat and Brunson in the playoffs.
0: Think of who they were, not just with Tom Thibodeau, but also throughout the course of the regular season. They were iso-centric, Jalen Brunson-centric offense. It was all about Jalen Brunson going one-on-one and scoring, Karl-Anthony Towns just standing in the corner. And what people forget about Mike Brown is he was an assistant coach for championships under Steve Kerr in Golden State. You know what they have in Golden State? They have Draymond Green. They use Draymond Green as a hub. You know what they have in Golden State? They have Steph Curry, who has great gravity off the ball. So what he's done in a different sense is he has used Karl-Anthony Towns like Draymond Green, and he has used Jalen Brunson like Steph Curry.
5: Yeah, but that's Draymond Green that can actually shoot.
2: Well, that's the other part. Think about Draymond now. Think about Draymond Green as an elite shooter. Right, the same way you would say, think about Carl Anthony Towns as an elite defender, which he's not. He's much better than he was. He's not Draymond. Draymond's one of the greatest defenders to ever live. But think offensively, just as Draymond, as an elite shooter. I don't mean six threes in the closeout game that they lost against the Cavs. I mean every day as an elite shooter, but being able to play the point forward. What Mike Brown has done is so phenomenal because you could go through the starting five. Is Kat playing the best basketball of his life?
6: Yes.
2: Is OG?
6: Yes.
5: Yes.
2: Is Bridges?
6: Yeah.
5: Yes.
2: Is Hart?
5: Yes.
2: Is Brunson?
5: Yeah, I mean.
2: So where does it all, I mean, whatever they have done, and even if Mike Brown's strategy is no strategy. My strategy is these guys kind of love each other. Let me let them do what they want to do. Because what he has said is, I had a way. It was my way to do this. You know what? Your job is to come up with a way. It doesn't have to be your way. It's a way. And if they all agree on a way to go about things and they're winning like this, Mike Brown has done such a great job.
5: Well, yeah, such I mean, a great getting job. The players to buy into something that's bigger than themselves, that's hard to do. Now, what gives the Knicks a little bit of an edge when it comes to that is importing the Villanova culture. But still, it takes complete buy-in. And for somebody like Karl-Anthony Towns to think defense and playmaking ahead of scoring, that's a different role. That's a different mentality for him. But it's actually unlocked the best version of him. And no doubt. Could go chapter and verse on so many guys throughout this team that have done that in terms of switching their mentality in order to, you know, be the right piece of the puzzle for the bigger picture. But I don't want the chemistry of the Knicks to overshadow tactically how good Mike Brown has been. Because he has been absolutely awesome. I mean, putting Wemby in a pick and roll situation with Karl Anthony Towns running the pick and roll and Jalen Brunson as the screener, like they did in the third quarter, it leads to Towns being able to get to the rim. That's coaching. That's giving the guys the answers to the test. And this is the biggest challenge that any of them have had professionally in their lives because of the stakes. So, yeah, I mean, Mike Brown has been great in terms of being able to foster the type of culture and chemistry that allowed a team to get to these heights. But he's also been awesome when it comes to the X's and O's of this thing, too, because he's whipping Mitch Johnson's ass right now and Greg Popovich, for that matter, too. So, like he's doing a phenomenal job, and that should not be overshadowed.
2: The irony of all ironies with the Knicks coaching situation is everybody's like, oh, wow, I can't believe they fired Tibbs. Well, the actual knock should be, I can't believe Mike Brown wasn't your first choice.
5: Yeah, they wanted Jason Kidd, yeah.
2: That's actually the retroactive knock on the Knicks. It's not the moving on from Coach Tibbs, who's a very good coach. He's exactly the coach to get you from bad to good. But Mike Brown is the coach now to get you from good to great. That's what he has become. He's the good to great coach, and he has been great in this series. Can Wemby lead them back, though? We will discuss next. We're on Sportsmanlike, presented by Progressive Insurance.
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5: It didn't matter what Wemby did, Cat had an answer for it. Early on, Cat knocks down a couple of threes.
22: Carl Anthony Towns open for three, takes it and drills it.
5: And he has got the blow by.
22: Towns hop steps through the lane, goes to the rim and throws it down.
5: The pass to Bridges for the corner three.
22: Carl Anthony Towns gets it, sends it to the corner, Bridges for three, and he swishes.
5: He finished the half with a corner three.
22: Carl Anthony Towns wide open three, down it goes for Towns.
5: And there is absolutely nothing that Victor Wembanyama and the Spurs can do about it.
2: Sportsmanlike here on ESPN Radio, ESPNU. 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The voice there, Mark Hestisher, voice, of course, of the NBA Finals here on ESPN Radio, presented by Gusto. 7:30 p.m. tonight, Eastern Time pregame. 8:30 p.m. Eastern is the tip. Victor Wembanyama, yes?
5: I'm just sitting there thinking about the playoff run that the Knicks are on. I don't ever want to hear the compare and contrast with the Eastern Conference versus the Western Conference.
6: Why not?
5: Because everybody says that this year the Eastern Conference was the JV and that the West was the real real championship, right? They said the Western Conference Finals was the real NBA Finals. No, it ain't. The NBA Finals is the NBA Finals. And the Knicks are taking the Western Conference champion to task. So don't discredit the New York Knicks because they went through the Eastern Conference or what was perceived to be the weaker of the two conferences. What they're proving in this playoff run is that they are the best team in basketball, period.
6: But the counter to that will be the West was such a gauntlet that by the time the Spurs arrived at the NBA Finals, were they too depleted? And the Knicks, meanwhile, because they went up against lesser competition, quote unquote, in the East and had a break because they buzzed through everybody, they were in a better position to compete.
5: Well, listen, I'm not going to discount the advantage, the rest disparity between the two teams, but the Knicks are by far the older of these two teams in the matchup when you look at the average age of the core players.
6: For sure.
5: So when we start talking about rest, yeah, rest. Victor Wembanyama, the best player for the other team, he's 22 years old. The best players for the Knicks are in their late 20s, early 30s. So, like, I understand the rest aspect of this. I'll also say, in theory, a young team should be okay with less rest going into an NBA Finals matchup.
2: Well, they are young, and they've made mistakes, including that late turnover. They being San Antonio, and, of course, their best player, Victor Wembanyama, made an unfortunate mistake passing the ball to Steph Castle, 9.5 seconds to go, tie game on Friday night. You heard it here on ESPN Radio, and it was a mistake. He gets the offensive rebound. He passes it to Steph Castle. It goes off of him. Jalen Brunson, to his credit, grabs the ball, foul called. He goes to the line for two, hits one. They go up 1 point. Wemby on the next possession misses a mid-range jumper, and the Knicks take a commanding 2-0 series lead, both games in San Antonio, of course, game three tonight here in New York at Madison Square Garden. And Wemby had this to say post-game Friday about his costly turnover.
3: Oh, that's the most frustrating thing, you know, to throw it away after putting in all this work. And what did I think? I mean, urgency at this point is like body reacts quicker than mine. I threw that one away. I messed up. We didn't play great as a team. We needed to win that game. This game was ours. But at this point, it's done. It's, yes, am I going to regret it? Yes, of course. Am I going to use that to fuel me and to fuel us next game? Absolutely.
2: Can Wemby and the Spurs do to the Knicks what the Knicks did to them and win two on their home floor? Is there any chance of that happening in your mind?
6: Of course, there's always a chance, especially because both of these games have essentially been tightly contested, especially game two. And if Victor Wembanyama is what we think he is going to be, and he says, this is what I'm built for, to be put in this position with my back against the wall to overcome a challenge like this, if we truly believe that he is going to be one of the greatest players we've ever seen play this game, then you cannot take it off the board that he can do what the Knicks did and steal two on the road at MSG.
5: No.
2: They can't do it?
5: No. No. This team ain't lost in 46 days, man. It's not going to happen. They're not going to be able to take two from the Knicks in MSG. It's just not going
2: to
5: happen.
2: I mean, is there anything to the idea that the Knicks are due for a loss?
5: Best case scenario, the Spurs come out of here with a split, and they're down 3-1 in Game 5 in San Antonio. That's the best-case scenario. They're not taking two, not from this group, not with the way that they play basketball, not with the way Jalen Brunson closes game, not with the way that Karl-Anthony Towns has cracked the code when it comes to the different looks that the Spurs defense tries to throw at him. I don't see that happening. I mean, the Knicks shot the ball better in Game 2 than they did Game 1, but they've also shown the ability that they'll find ways to overcome deficits in the second half. They'll find ways to overcome deficits late in the game, and they'll be on the winning side of those outcomes. Until the Spurs do it, I won't believe that they can best these Knicks in a clutch time game. And the talent is so close within this matchup that I don't think it's going to be a blowout either way. They're going to come down to the last 5 minutes. And if it does, give me the team that's more experienced. Give me the team that's more calloused. Give me the team that's more connected, and that is the New York Knicks.
2: Is there a curveball the Spurs could throw? Is there something they could do schematically? Is there a player they could dust off? Is there a player that they could say, you know what? You can't play in this series.
5: Sweep the leg? Karate Kid? Like that? I mean, outside of that, I don't see it happening,
2: there's
5: man.
2: No curveball.
5: It's not going to happen. No. No, listen, Mitch Johnson and Greg Popovich, they're scrambling right now. They don't have any answers. And it was easy for Wemby after game one to dismiss the Knicks, right? Oh, you know, we had the lead, final 2 minutes. We gave up the goals. We had a double-digit lead. What was it, 14-point lead in the third quarter. We gave up the goals. Okay, cool. We can dismiss that. You can't dismiss it when it happens two games in a row. You can't. And if we're being honest, the Knicks let the Spurs back into that game. And with a little assist from Tony Brothers, Karl-Anthony Towns getting into foul trouble just so happened to coincide with Wemby getting on a bit of a heater. And De'Aaron Fox going on a little bit of a run. He was the catalyst for the 14-0 run that they had late in the fourth quarter. That still wasn't enough for them to beat the Knicks. It still wasn't. So, yeah, you can dismiss game one. You can't dismiss it when it happens twice on your home court. And you wonder whether or not that gets into the psychology of one of the youngest teams in basketball when they're on this stage in the NBA Finals in the world's greatest arena.
6: But Wemby himself not only practices a lot of mindfulness and the psychology of sports, said that their inexperience could be valuable for them because they don't know that things are impossible. And now their backs are against the wall. Everybody thinks that they've already lost this series, yes, that it's a wrap. So they, I don't want to say they have nothing to lose because they have the finals to lose, but they're at such a deficit that it's almost like maybe they can play a little more
5: it's
6: free.
5: It's not house money, though, Smalls.
6: It's not house not money, but maybe they can play a little more free. It's being like, whatever.
5: I mean, you think they're going to play more free in Madison Square Garden when their season is on the brink? All the pressure is on the Spurs tonight. Every single bit of it. Like, I just don't see a world where the Spurs, this Spurs team, finds a way after losing the first two games on their home court to beat the Knicks four of the next five games. So winning the series might be too daunting of a task. Now, from all of the reporting around this, Greg Popovich's message to the team was, just focus on what's in front of you. Just try to win game three, and we'll see what happens from there. But Smalls, it's hard to avoid human nature setting in when this is the moment you've waited your entire life for. Mm-hmm. And they see what's in front of them. And after having a taste of it for the first two games of this series, they know what the challenge is against these New York Knicks. I just don't see the Spurs having it in them.
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9: Kerr keeps it. Here's Pippen. Pippen outside the arc on the left. Eight on the shot. Hands back Jordan. Here's six on the shot. Jordan keeps the dribble. Jordan fights. Jordan hits Kerr. Kerr, 18-footer goal!
7: And we're just getting started. 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
1: Ananobi driving to the corner. Bridges, late block three is good. Here's OG Ananobi driving against Wemby. Flushes against Wemby. Brunson will back off. Now dribbles on the crossover to the right. To the dotted line. Fades. One-legged jumper. Good. Wemby rises. His shot's no good. Rebound Knicks. Game's over. Lucky 13 for the Knicks.
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4: 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The first episode with Dan Patrick was unbelievable. Well worth your listen to that. Joining us now, he is on the broadcast tonight for pre, half, and post. He also was a first-round pick back in the day by the San Antonio Spurs out of some school. I don't remember. Anyway, it is Corey Alexander, UVA's own, joining us here on Unsportsmanlike on ESPN Radio. How have the Knicks pulled off 13 in a row, Corey?
5: Well, I'm just going to bypass the UVA hate because my dude CC is there with you, so I already know that that's taken care of. But the way they pulled off 13 in a row is Mike Brown made Jalen Brunson a screener. I was here for game five calling the game on radio when they were playing the Hawks. Now, they had gone to Atlanta, split the series in Atlanta. Coming in, talking to Mike Brown pregame, he says, you're going to see Jalen more as a screener. It was more of that flex offense. So, Evan, I'm not sure if you ever hoop, but CeCe, I know that you know that flex offense
6: used
5: to be like punishment.
6: Yep. Baseline screens, yeah. Back picks, yeah.
4: That play, it's like probably not at your level.
5: Well, that was a little shot back for the UVA thing. But at the same time, that was punishment for a point guard, right? Because as a point guard, you want to have the ball in your hands. You want to play screen and roll action. You want to be able to make all the plays. You become a screener, but I'm sure your coach has told you back in the day, the person that's normally going to be open is the screener. That changed the Knicks postseason. They were 2-2 at the time against Atlanta. They started blowing everybody out. Of course, it was a blowout game five and then a 51-point victory in game six, and they haven't lost a game since. So when you look at it, Mike Brown changed it by putting Cat as a facilitator and at the forefront of the offense, making him a playmaker. Jalen became more of a scorer and a screener off the ball, and the Knicks haven't lost since.
4: Corey, it's a phenomenal answer you just gave. So just to dive deeper, point guard is a position. There's also a definition of what a point guard does. Jalen plays the position. Does Cat now do what the point guard does?
5: Cat is playing more of a point center. So we've seen a three-time MVP in Nikola Jokic be a point center for the last 6 years. And when you have a guy that shoots over 40% for his career from three, possibly the greatest big man shooter of all time, that opens up the paint. So what better team to do that against than the San Antonio Spurs? You weren't able to watch anyone else do this against the Spurs because Victor Wembanyama was able to roam the paint. Game one of the series against Minnesota, he had a playoff record 12 block shots, right? No one's ever done that in a playoff game before, but because Rudy Gobert couldn't get him out of the paint. And so when you look at that, Portland didn't have anyone that could get him out of the paint. Oklahoma City didn't have anyone that could get him out of the paint, but the Knicks do. And because you have to go out there and defend Cat well beyond the three-point line, that's what gave Cat the opportunity in game one to drive past Victor. Cat was very aggressive in that game. Mm-hmm. Cat also knocked down three threes in game two. And so Cat is playing a point center, which opens up the paint for Jalen to be able to do what he does. So now they have really 2 points on the floor, a point guard and a point center.
6: Corey, to drive home your point, there was a play in the final minute of the second quarter. Wemby's guarding Cat 30 feet away from the basket. Mikal Bridges and Jalen Brunson are involved in a back pick action on the baseline. Ends up resulting in a layup for Mikal Bridges, an awesome play. I'm curious to know from your perspective, though, as you've watched this series unfold in the first two games, is the youth of the Spurs roster showing more, or is it the youth of the Spurs coach showing more?
5: I'm going to go with both. and again, this is no knock on the players or Ms. Johnson. Ms. Johnson is an unbelievable coach, but this is his first time here. If we go back and look at Mike Brown's first time in the finals, you guys remember 2007, Cleveland playing against the Spurs, they got swept. And so when this is your first time here, things are coming at you faster than you can ever imagine. The inexperience of the players is absolutely showing, but Mitch will be the first to tell you, they're truly just now learning each other as a team, right? Bill Harper's a rookie. Victor Wembanyama, as great as he is, does not have a go-to move at this point of his career. He's 3 years in. He missed the back half of last season with injury. So they're still learning on the fly, and that's one of the things that you're going to find with this Spurs team. That's why everybody's – it's scary hours. If you're the Knicks, you better get this series. If you're Oklahoma City, you may have gotten your one, because this Spurs team is built to do this for a very long time. And these guys are only going to get better. If they're able to stay healthy, the Spurs could have another dynasty coming down the line. So the sense of urgency is absolutely there for the Knicks, and they played like it.
7: Well, Corey, if the Spurs are capable of this and they could have some coming down the line, how do they get back in this series? How do they steal game three tonight at MSG?
5: Well, they have to pretty much grow up on the fly. So, Michelle, when you think about what they've been able to do to this point, right, the 14-0 run to get back into the game, and then to have the basketball with 12 seconds remaining and the turnover by Victor, that's the inexperience showing. That's the, you know, Steph Castle looking back to see, okay, are you going to throw me the ball? Oh, you're not going to throw it? Okay, I'm going to run down the floor. Victor indecisive with the, you know, one dribble advance, unsure, but to CC's point about the inexperience, Mitch doesn't call the timeout. He wants them to go, but the guys are indecisive. So they're going to have to grow up on the fly at some point, especially in the fourth quarter, because that's where the games have been lost in the first two games at home for the Spurs. But the Knicks have been better on the road throughout this postseason than they have at home. With everything that's going on in today's game, in game three, the Spurs have to feel like, okay, we've got a chance to be able to come in and steal one. And simply because the Knicks have been better away from home, away from all the distractions, than they have been in the Garden.
4: We're talking with Corey Alexander, ESPN Radio NBA analyst, ESPN basketball analyst in general. You'll hear him tonight, pre, half, and post on the broadcast presented by Gusto. Corey, how do you go about combating point center then? If we're going to all sit here and say Cat's the MVP of the series so far, how do you combat that specific part of it?
5: Well, Cat is the MVP thus far. The way that he's played with the NBA term is played with force in the first two games. He took over the first half of the game, 17 first half points for him. He was dominant in the first half, didn't do much in the second half, but didn't have to, and got in foul trouble. But the way that you combat it is the alien becomes the best player on the floor, and that's what everyone has been waiting to see. Victor still hasn't had a great game. The problem for the Spurs is neither has Jaylen. And so the two superstars truly have not had their best performances in the finals yet, but Cat has been there to really help the Knicks. Mikal Bridges showing up big time. OG Anunoby has been consistent. The Knicks have gotten better performances throughout their team than have the Spurs. Stephon Castle hasn't had a great performance yet. So the Spurs can find their way to be able to get their young players a little more confidence, especially on the road, which is crazy if they went to OKC in one game seven there on the road. I don't think the Spurs youth allows them to, you know, to waver with their confidence right now to where they even understand the magnitude as to what's going on. These young guys just go out and hoop. Victor said it best. We can do the impossible because we don't know that it's not possible. And so therefore, coming back from down 2-0, losing two games on the road, to them, it's still possible because they don't even think about the fact that people don't do this.
6: Corey, you just said the two best players in this series for each team, each respective team, haven't had their best games. who's more likely to have their A game based on the matchups in game three tonight at the Garden?
5: Victor Wembanyama. And the reason being is because he loves the bright lights. He loves the big stage. 2 years ago, I called the Christmas Day game on TV in the Garden, Spurs at the Knicks. I want to say Victor went for 42. Mikal Bridges had 45 in that game. But Victor showed up in a huge manner. I believe you're going to see him have a similar type performance tonight in game three, especially after the turnover and missing the potential game winner in game two. Immediately after the game, and that's what I was watching, as soon as he missed that shot, he didn't hang his head. He went over to De'Aaron Fox, gave him a high five, and simply looked at him and said, I'll make the next one.
4: 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Corey, it's always a pleasure. Thank you for joining us.
5: That's it. 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
4: Thank
6: the game.
4: You, Corey. Thank you, God. 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There's more to get to off of what he had to say about a big performance in the Garden tonight. We will do that coming up. 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Heroes
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1: 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Game 3 of the NBA Finals tonight. Game 4 of the Stanley Cup Finals tomorrow as the Golden Knights are up 2-1 after a 5-4 double overtime victory in game number 3 over the weekend. Mitch Marner with a hat trick, a quick one in the second period. They were up 4-0, Vegas was. Ooh. Carolina was 6-0 in overtime games coming into this. And yeah, they come back from 4-0 down, take it into OT with three goals in the third at 7:03, 7:29, and 7:42. And then, of course, Vegas has the game winner in overtime, double overtime, on Saturday night. So you'll see game 4 on ABC on Tuesday night. So obviously a nice back-to-back here with the Knicks and the Spurs, and then Vegas Golden Knights, and the Carolina Hurricanes. Danhausen in the mix as he cursed the Hurricanes on Saturday night during the game, but I think he's uncursed them now.
2: Okay, that's confusing.
1: Which means,
2: so somebody is giving them human monies.
1: Yeah, that's, I'm glad you read right through between the lines on that
2: So I'm curious, because, I mean, there is no bigger fan on this show of Danhausen than you.
1: Yeah, this is WWE superstar for anybody not aware.
2: Stanley Cup Finals, NBA Finals, which series has a better chance of going 7?
1: Stanley Cup.
3: Stanley Cup
2: so?
3: For sure.
1: Yeah. I mean, one team's up 2-0, one team's up 2-1. I'm just going to take the math on that one, for sure.
2: I mean,
1: Carolina was a better team during the regular season. Vegas obviously has had this ridiculous run
2: in
1: postseason.
2: Coach bump.
1: Yeah, Vegas has had it. It's not to the Knicks level, but Vegas has had an unbelievable run from the final 8 games of the regular season into now. I mean, Carolina was at one point 8-0, 10-0, 11-0, something like that. They won the first 2 rounds, if I'm not mistaken, and they were waiting around forever for some of these games. But you would have to say that the hockey has a better chance of going 7.
2: But you picked the Spurs to win this series.
1: I picked the Spurs in 6. I thought Victor Wembanyama would be a 7-5 center. I did not realize he was going to be a 6-5 shooting guard. So I'm waiting for that moment. Maybe tonight's it. Corey Alexander was just on with us. You'll hear him tonight, beginning at 7:30 p.m. Eastern, presented by Gusto on the pregame show. And he had this as to whether or not Brunson or Wemby has the bigger game in Game 3 tonight at the Garden.
4: Victor Wembanyama. And the reason being is because he loves the bright lights. He loves the big stage. 2 years ago, I called the Christmas Day game on TV in the Garden, Spurs at the Knicks. I want to say Victor went for 42. Mikal Bridges had 45 in that game. But Victor showed up in a huge manner. I believe you're going to see him have a similar type performance tonight in Game 3, especially after the turnover and missing the potential game winner in Game 2. Immediately after the game, and that's what I was watching, as soon as he missed that shot, he didn't hang his head. He went over to De'Aaron Fox, gave him a high five, and simply looked at him and said, I'll make the next one.
2: I mean, if this thing holds true to form in terms of what Corey just said, the Spurs win Game 3 after losing the first 2 on their home court in the NBA Finals. You could be talking about us being in store for the single greatest performance we've seen in Madison Square Garden from an opposing player. That's what we would be looking at. And there aren't too many times where we're talking about the Knicks being in the NBA Finals in the modern era, point blank, period. Mm-hmm. But then you're talking about the opponent going in there and scoring 40-plus. I mean, if that ends up happening, because of the stage and because of who it is, who I've described as the most unstoppable force in the entire sport, if that ends up happening, that's going to rank right up there with Kobe's 60 and MJ's 50 and all of these other ones, but it might supersede those because it is the NBA Finals. I mean, it's crazy to go to that place, and I know that's a hypothetical, but that's what it would take in order for this Spurs team to find a way to get back in this series. And given what happened in Game 2 and the letdown and Wemby feeling like he let his team down by giving one away, I would expect that he's going to come out with that type of energy, with that type of force.
3: With that type of vengeance, because we know that he puts a chip on his shoulder, and that when he feels like his back is against the wall or that he's been slighted, he responds in a big way.

0: way.
1: No doubt.
0: And yes, the stage, the magnitude of the moment, the deficit that they find themselves at, he has to be the best player out there. And we could be in store for a big Wemby game tonight. But even if he does that, even in, if in this hypothetical, he comes out and he wills his team to win game three, if they ultimately don't win the series, is it something that we'll forget?
1: I mean, it's probably not something that we'll forget, just because I don't think this is the last time we'll see Wemby on this stage. So if he shows us that he can go for 40 or 50 in MSG with his team down 0-2 in the NBA Finals, when we project out to the finals to come for the Spurs with Wemby as the centerpiece, we'll say, oh, he's got that in him. So even if they come up short, I don't think this is something that we forget about, because it would be an all-time great moment from a competitive standpoint. Competitive greatness, being at your best when your best is required. Well, right now, his best is required. Mm-hmm. And he has yet to play his A game. He needs it tonight. And conversely, I think Jalen Brunson is going to have to play better too, because the Spurs season is on the line. They go down 0-3, then, I mean, it's just a fait accompli. This series is over. But right now, they can still entertain a pathway to getting back into this series.
2: I don't think Wemby has to will them to victory tonight. I don't think he even has to have this 50-point game to have the greatest of all time kind of game. The Spurs in the regular season had 9 more wins than the Knicks. The Knicks are the hottest team right now. They're playing better basketball than anyone else. Like, he just has to play closer to the basket. Like, that sounds so simple. He just has to play closer to the basket. That he needs to get the defense to collapse on him.
1: What if he physically can't get closer to the basket?
2: Well, then he's not the most dominant player like we're talking about.
1: What if he can't do it because the Knicks and Karl Anthony Towns and OG Anunoby and Mitchell Robinson, these guys are just bodying him up, and he's not there yet physically. And the refs call the game in such a way where they allow the Knicks to play overly physical. If that's the case, then it's going to be hard for him to get closer to the basket.
2: I never said he has to have the ball. He just has to physically be closer to the basket.
1: But what I'm saying is, what if they don't let him get closer to the basket even without the ball?
2: Well, then they can't win. Then they can't win. Like, if it's like, this is the point. You would think, what do you mean without the ball? Why wouldn't he need the ball? Well, of course, it would be better if he had the ball. If he's closer to the basket and he takes Cat's defense away, or anyone is thinking, we have to double, he may get the ball, I may have to now cheat in front of him, someone is going to be open. They cannot have him so far away where anyone could drop and guard other guys. It's absurd to me that he doesn't play near the basket. Stop comparing him to Shaq. Shaq played close to the basket, and even if he didn't have the ball, the defense was always worried about Shaq being close to the basket. Wemby is not always close to the basket. If he can't do it, then he's not yet the most dominant player in the league. Yet. He may be, but he's not yet. We're on Sportsmanlike, presented by Progressive Insurance.
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24: 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It's how it has to be. 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
25: Now you're going to go on the road in that environment. 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They don't know what they're about to encounter. 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
2: 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Tonight, game number 3 of the NBA Finals. Here on ESPN Radio, presented by Gusto, as the New York Knicks host the San Antonio Spurs at Madison Square Garden in one of the most hyped games we've seen in a long time. How do we know it's hyped? Sitting president of the United States is planning on being there, which obviously is going to add even more attention to the game tonight, more security, more excitement for fans coming in, outside the arena, et cetera, as this is a huge game. It feels like the Knicks fans are going to look at this as, if we win tonight, we're going to win the title, and oh boy, if we lose tonight for the first time in 13 games since April 23rd, could everything now be going the other way? There is an immense amount of excitement around the game tonight here in New York.
1: Nuno has got to be a glass case of emotion, right?
0: Oh, yeah.
1: I mean, the Knicks have to win tonight. For Nuno's sake, his nerves would be shot coming into this show tomorrow if the Spurs find a way to win this game.
0: You know what's crazy? New York is resplendent right now.
2: New York is what?
0: Resplendent.
2: You want me to take the bait as if it's not the word of the day. I'm going to say it is the word of the day. We have an in-studio guest coming up with Chris Jenkins. I don't think there's going to be a lot of time for you to slip in the word of the day later. So, and you've never met Chris in person yet.
0: Right.
2: You totally undercut me on USL Unsportsmanlike Moments last week. You wouldn't do that again to me.
0: Sorry about
2: so I'm
0: that.
2: Going to say that this is the word of the day.
0: Official guest resplendent.
2: Official guest.
0: It is not our word of the day.
1: Oh, I thought it was the word of the day. That's my bad. I thought you had to win.
0: No. Resplendent, shining, dazzling. like a diamond. That's what New York City is right now. However, there's this undercurrent of anxiety from New Yorkers because they almost don't want to go there and think that they can have nice things with the Knicks. So they're simultaneously reveling in the joy that they're experiencing. The Knicks going on this unbelievable run. They're up 2-0.
2: Come on.
0: No, I'm not going to drop it here. I can if you want. We'll see.
2: Okay. I thought you were going to just dunk on me in the same sentence. No, it felt like that was what the setup was.
0: No, I'm just saying
1: she's
0: that there's
1: the scene
0: this
1: for tonight.
0: Undercurrent of anxiety from Knicks fans that think there's still a tiny possibility that this could all go by the wayside. And Nuno is certainly one of them. I texted him over the weekend. Aren't you excited? You're up 2-0. And he's like, job's not done.
1: But isn't it crazy how Knicks fans are taking on the mentality of this team?
0: Yeah.
1: Like Jalen Brunson and Josh Hart. And calling, they're all hyper focused on the task at hand.
0: They're locked in.
1: Not paying attention to the series, scoreboard or anything like that. They're just like, we've got to make sure we win the next game. The Knicks fans are taking on that same mentality of the team. It is insane to feel that in New York City.
2: So let's spin it then. Glass half empty, for the Knicks, half full for the Spurs.
0: Okay.
2: The Spurs had a lead in game two, right?
0: Mm-hmm.
2: The Spurs came all the way back when the Knicks were up 14 to tie the game. If the Spurs don't make that bad play late with Castle with his back to the pass, maybe that they win that game. It could be worst case scenario 1-1. You know, game one, the Knicks pulled away late, but they had to come back to do it. The Spurs had a lead. Like, there are positives you could, I guess, try to extract from the Spurs. Also, you could say De'Aaron Fox had a good game in game
1: two. Played well.
2: You know, they used the lineup with the three guards, with Fox, Castle, and Harper. That Wemby hasn't had his best game yet. Really hasn't had a dominant game. Doesn't play near the basket at all times. That they haven't used, and then I know it hasn't worked previously, but they haven't really broken out a double big lineup. Maybe they start to do that now. Maybe the Knicks fans, hypothetically, somehow don't get there early enough through security tonight, and it's a late arriving crowd, and the Spurs could take this lead early, possibly, because it doesn't have the same vibe because of the security. I don't know. I mean, like, it's not 2-0, especially when you lose the two games at home, feels daunting. It is not an insurmountable lead. Mikal Bridges has been part of a team, Phoenix 21, that had a 2-0 lead and lost the series. Now, they didn't lose those two games at home, or they didn't win those games at Milwaukee, I should say. But, I mean, if they lose tonight, it's completely over. I think 2-0, you could spin it as you somehow, some way beat this unbeatable team tonight. It's 2-1, all the pressure on the Knicks in game number four. Hypothetically, you win if you're the Spurs. You're going back home 2-2. Are you really going to lose three in a row at home? Now, it's the Knicks. They literally don't lose. They haven't – the month of May – undefeated. The month of June, undefeated. Mm-hmm. Unless CJ McCollum is on the other team, you don't lose at this point. So, I mean, there is kind of a spinning positively for San Antonio, I guess, if you can want it. You know, if you're Mitch Johnson and you're Brian Wright, the people in charge of the Spurs, maybe you're doing it that way. I don't believe everything I just said, but everything... No, but what I'm saying to you is...
0: You painted a good picture, but you just don't believe it.
2: What I'm saying to you is... I'm trying to work in fact. Everything right. I just said was, I think, pretty factual. I don't believe all of a sudden the Knicks are going to fall apart. I also don't think the series is over like it's going to be four. I think the Spurs are going to find a way to win a game or two in this series. I think you could spin it glass half full.
0: Well,
2: you can also,
0: that,
2: I guess, say the Knicks can't play any better than they've currently played. Like, it's almost impossible.
1: But Jalen Brunson can play so much better than what he's already
2: played.
1: Yeah,
2: but then somebody else will play worse because it'll even out. That's just the nature of the
0: beast. But if you think the Spurs can win a couple games, they have to tonight. Have to.
2: Because if you go down 3-0, you win two. Like, you're not winning the series, I wouldn't think. You know, you'll figure out a way to close it out. Yeah, tonight's the NBA Finals. Tonight, the NBA Finals on the line tonight. I don't think there's any question about it. You'll hear it right here on ESPN Radio beginning at 7:30 p.m. Eastern, presented by Gusto. Like, there's no question. It's all on the line tonight. I just don't know that... It's 100% done as other people believe it is. I don't feel good about my Spurs in six.
1: But I guess if I'm going to entertain what you're saying, what's the pathway for San Antonio to be able to get back into this thing?
2: Like, Carl Anthony Towns early foul trouble. That's it. Don't go further than that. We could spin it, play near the basket, play big, make your threes, Devin Vassell,
1: so that should be the focus for Mitch Johnson.
2: That's it.
1: Get Karl Anthony Towns in foul trouble early.
2: That's it.
1: Everybody, whoever Towns is guarding, attack him. If it's Wemby, if Towns is on Wemby, attack downhill.
2: Now, the only counter to the counter, do you believe OG Anunoby can guard Wemby?
1: I think in spurts, yes. I don't think they want a healthy diet of that.
0: Not to a cat level?
1: No.
2: So the reason I ask that question, if I project out within the first 3 minutes of this game, Karl Anthony Towns has two fouls, what are you doing if you're Mitch Johnson, head coach of the Spurs? What's the substitution you're making? Cat comes out, and who goes in?
1: You mean if you're Mike Brown?
2: I'm sorry. Yes, Brown. I apologize. If you're Mike Brown.
0: Then it's OG?
1: Probably go with Mitchell Robinson.
2: Okay, so now I have two non-shooters on the court, and I have a place for Wemby to play free safety. Josh Hart and Mitchell Robinson. Now, Hart can get hot.
1: But you saw they had a quick hook for Hart in game two.
2: Right, so that's
1: what
2: I'm asking.
1: He only played 18 minutes.
2: So that's what I'm asking.
1: Yeah.
2: Are you definitely putting Mitchell Robinson in? Do you consider putting Landry Shamet in?
1: I think you could go with a combination of those, right?
2: Right. So then think about it this way. Cat getting in foul trouble may trigger not one move, but two moves.
1: But two moves, yeah.
2: You may have to then take Josh Hart out because you can't have two non-shooters on the floor.
1: Correct.
2: And then now his defense, his rebounding, things are altered. Simply said.
1: But they do such a great job with team rebounding, though. That's the thing. Like, I understand Josh Hart and his value, and I hate to say it this way, but his heart on the court matters. Mm-hmm. But it's other guys getting offensive rebounds.
2: Right. So then,
1: so it's not just Josh Hart doing that in a silo. You've got Deuce McBride, who came up some big offensive rebounds and some big shot making. Landry Shamet, same thing. Like, they're doing this across the board. So even if Josh Hart has to go out of the game in tandem because Karl Anthony Towns is in foul trouble and you don't want to have two non-shooters on the court, I think Mike Brown has answers for that if Cat does get into early foul trouble. The biggest issue, though, is making sure that the playmaking that you've gotten from Cat throughout the course of this series allows everybody to get into a flow in this game.
2: That's the other thing. So go back to Corey Alexander's point and Antonio Daniels. So basically, I'm pretty sure those guys followed each other as – I think Corey was there for 3 years as the Spurs first-round point guard combo guard. He then leaves and AD then took over, if I'm not mistaken, ironically enough. But AD's point is Draymond's position, so to speak, the point forward, point center, is being played by Kat. If you get Kat in early foul trouble, who plays that? So, because OG has been good on the 3-and-D, you're not playing him there. Mitchell Robinson is not physically capable of doing that. That's not a shot at him. That's just not his skill set.
1: Bridges has done well in terms of distributing. Bridges had 6 assists in game 2.
2: Okay.
1: So he played really well.
2: So now he's kicking out to who? We're shooters automatically.
1: I agree.
2: So what? If part of it is, I'm saying to Steph Castle and then presumably Dylan Harper, I don't think De'Aaron Fox can do this because he's not strong enough, and I don't mean that as a knock. I'm saying to Steph Castle, Dylan Harper, and Victor Wembanyama, within the first 5 minutes of the game, our number one priority is getting Cat two fouls.
1: No doubt.
2: It's not about winning or losing. It's Cat getting Cat two fouls.
1: It is about winning, but that's our only path to winning.
2: Not winning within the first 5 minutes.
1: Oh, yeah.
2: I don't care if we're down 10-4. Doesn't matter to me. Get Cat two fouls. In the first 5 minutes of the game, you want something
1: different.
2: Well,
1: they were down big in the fourth quarter. And remember, Karl Anthony Towns was in foul trouble. That coincides with a huge run. Victor Wembanyama plays well, but then De'Aaron Fox, they're going a 14-0 run in the fourth quarter.
2: And Cat has been so good defensively that I wonder if he knows how to avoid the foul trouble, but I'm just running into him at this point. I'm doing everything in my power. You want to know, there are drastic fixes, right? You guys laugh at me when I'm saying dust off Bismack Biyombo or Mason Plumlee or Kelly Olynyk and play two bigs if it's not Cornette. Okay, fine. Play Wembanyama near the basket, play zone, whatever it is. Those are all maybe somewhat drastic fixes.
1: Yeah.
2: Attacking Cat is the most, not because he's not good at defense, because you've got to get him out of the game. You got to get Karl Anthony Towns out of the game. It will change the Knicks offense.
1: Does Adam Silver make the call to the refs?
2: Oh, I'm not saying that.
3: Hold on. Where are you going? We had Scott Foster game one. We had Tony Brothers. If I don't see Tony Brothers ever again, reffing a Knicks game, I'd be thrilled. And listen, he was bad. There was a lot of unquestionable or
1: non-calls. Oh, yeah, they rescinded the tech on Mitchell Robinson. Ridiculous call.
3: The OG 3 that they had a challenge. Lucky for that.
2: But by the way, another Mike Brown moment.
3: Real quick.
2: Challenging.
3: But even RJ during that game said, I'm good for the physicality, but it's getting a little ridiculous. So I do think that the refs will be very cognizant of any type of like roughhousing or things that they've been letting people get away with early on, you know, the hand checks and so forth, that they will call that early on to try to just, I guess, smooth things up or like.
1: This is a David Robinson, David Stern game. Little David Stern action.
4: No roughhousing.
1: Little David Stern action.
2: I can't hear roughhousing and think it's not like a cousin of Danhausen. Like I am so obsessed with roughhousing is how it comes off.
1: Has his tag team partner?
2: Yeah, it's Danhausen and rough. That's actually a good tag team. That they're setting up for somebody to be joining Danhausen. It's roughhousing. It's Danhausen and roughhousing. Oh. 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
27: Inbound to Ryan Arcidiacono at half court with 3 seconds. Ryan Arcidiacono flips to Jenkins. Three for the win. It's good. It's good. Jenkins hits the three to win the national championship.
2: That is insane. Westwood One, NCAA Radio Network. When Villanova won the title in 2016, the man who hit the shot is sitting next to us right now. Chris Jenkins, 2016 national champion. Part of the Nova culture, the Villanova culture. All of the guys with the Knicks, with Josh Hart and Jalen Brunson, Mikal Bridges. And now your guys are up 2-0 in the NBA Finals. Is it surreal for you, even though you're not on the team, obviously, is it still surreal for you that your guys are up 2-0?
4: Not at all. I'm pretty sure we spoke last week, and I told you guys I'd be shocked if they lost.
0: Yeah.
4: You know, like, I really believe in these guys. I've known these guys. I know, like I said, I've known Josh since the 10th grade. Met Jalen when he was 17, 18. Met Mikael when he was a young kid, had to come in a red shirt. So, like, you know, I believe in these guys, so I'm not shocked at all.
1: Yeah, but it didn't look like it was going to go this way at points throughout the course of the regular season. And then all of a sudden, in that Atlanta Hawks series, something clicked in. And now the Knicks have a real opportunity of finishing off a playoff run with 15 straight wins and sweeping three straight opponents, including the reigning defending defensive player of the year in Victor Wembanyama. I just, what about the character of your guys that you play with at Nova that are on the Knicks speaks to their ability to be able to do this, to turn into this throughout the course of what was a very tumultuous and pressure-packed season?
4: Yeah, I just think those guys, they take every slight, they take it to heart, and they just use it as motivation. You know what I mean? Jalen being a second-round pick, Josh getting traded kind of as much as he has, and then Mikael, you know, the Sixers, kind of how they did him on draft night, and then getting traded from Phoenix to Brooklyn, and then coming over with the guys. I mean, I just think it's just their character. Like you say, they work hard, they're committed, and it's competition in the highest form. Man, these guys love to compete. Josh is probably one of the most competitive people I know. That's why he can affect the game with 3 points and 15 rebounds.
1: Yeah.
4: Because at the end of the day, it's all about getting a win. Like you all know, it's all about winning.
1: Yeah, and that's the thing, because people always have the conversation around whether or not this is a great Knicks team or is this an all-time great run. From your perspective, how do you see it?
4: I mean, I think it's both. I mean, we're all watching it together. You know, like you said, they're doing something kind of something like the Warriors have. We haven't seen since the Warriors.
1: Yeah.
4: So we have to look at it in that light, and we have to give it the proper respect because they're out. They're going out there doing it. You know, everybody talks about experience, but experience is going out there and doing it. And they're putting their hard hat on, and they're putting their boots on. They're going to work.
1: Yeah, but that Warriors team, though, they had arguably the greatest shooting backcourt of all time.
4: Absolutely.
1: They had Kevin Durant once upon a time, right? Like, they've got Draymond Green, who's going to be a Hall of Famer. Like, when people look at this Knicks roster, okay, Brunson, Hall of Fame, we got it.
4: Jalen Brunson.
1: Cat is trending in that direction, but it's like when you look at the roster, the sum is certainly greater than the parts in comparison to some of the other teams that have gone on historic runs like what the Knicks are doing. Like, the Golden State Warriors, Kevin Durant, Klay Thompson, Steph Curry, Draymond Green. The 2001 Los Angeles Lakers, Shaquille O'Neal, Kobe Bryant. Right. Like, with respect to the Knicks, they don't have players of that ilk, but they're doing something that is historic.
4: Yeah, you know, so I tend to agree with that. Obviously, nobody is Shaquille O'Neal, Kobe Bryant, or Kevin Durant, Steph Curry. But, I mean, Jalen Brunson's pretty darn good.
1: Yeah. Mm-hmm.
4: Carl Anthony Towns been playing pretty darn good.
0: Pretty good.
4: Josh Hart, plus minus, man, off the charts. And then Mikal Bridges last game. Just
1: unbelievable.
4: Phenomenal.
1: Unbelievable.
4: In rare form.
0: Uh-huh.
4: In rare form.
0: Well, Chris, before I ask the question I had on deck for you, I need to follow up on something. You said Josh is one of the most competitive people you'll ever meet. You got to give me a story. Like, give us a story that really illustrates how competitive he is.
4: Yeah, so I stopped playing Josh in Madden probably like our sophomore year of college. Because I was just afraid he was going to break one of the controllers. So that's just to give you a sense. Like, we're just playing Madden on a random night in our dorm rooms, and he's just that competitive. He wants to win, that he's almost smashing our controllers. I mean, I'm pretty sure everybody's seen the viral video of him smashing his keyboard. Like, that's Josh on the regular, man.
0: Okay.
4: Just trying to win.
0: Takes
4: whatever it takes to win.
0: Okay. Well, I wanted to ask you specifically about Jalen Brunson because he's obviously incredibly clutch. He wants things to run through him, and he delivers in that moment. So I went back, and I was watching videos of your coach, Jay Wright, who said that he wants to be the guy that everything runs through, not in a I'm a superstar way, just in a I want to shoulder the responsibilities and uplift my guys around me. He's not afraid of the moment. When's the first time that you noticed that in him?
4: If I'm being honest, I probably when he came on his visit. Just like, he's probably one of the more serious young men that I've ever met in my life, just at that age. You know, in college, you know, especially coming in high school, a highly talented recruit, you know, a lot of those guys are relaxed. They have a good time. Mm-hmm. You know, everything's kind of been given to him. But you can see he had a different demeanor about him. He had a different focus, a different mindset. And obviously it's just translating not only to his play, but it's rubbing off on his teammates.
2: So we'll get more into the basketball stuff, but
10: Chris Jenkins is here, former Villanova Wildcat, hit the game-winning shot in the national championship game in 2016. You know these guys inside and out. Josh Hart and Jalen Brunson, famously now, like best of friends. If we're going to power rank the friendships, what's the second biggest friendship with that crew? Like, who's next off of that crew?
4: Wow. Are we just talking about in general?
10: I'm saying of those three guys. Oh, so those three? Okay. We know how close Josh and Jalen are. Next would be who? Josh with Mikal, Jalen with Mikal, DiVincenzo, you. Like, who's in the mix there? They pride themselves on bragging about their friendship.
4: Wow, that's a great question, because all of those guys are really close. But if I had to guess, this is just me guessing right now. If I had to guess, I would probably go Jalen and Mikal, and only because every chance that they get to remind us, they let us know that we have one championship and they have two.
0: That's right. They do that.
4: So they let us know.
10: You and Josh are older. Yeah. So there is a connection times two. That's interesting. That's interesting. They like to hold it against you. Yeah. That's a good answer.
4: Again, just a little slight, the little competitive nature just within everybody. Just like always a little slight reminder, like, look, I got two. Y'all got one.
1: Yeah. Chris, I got to ask you about the other team in this series, the San Antonio Spurs, and specifically Victor Wembanyama. How would you characterize the series that he's had up until this point? And how will what we saw at the end of game two impact the version that you expect to see of Wemby the rest of the way?
4: Well, I think he's just been playing young. These guys are young. This is their first time, kind of. Obviously, the Knicks, this is kind of their first go-around, too. But Victor Wembanyama is 22 years old. Like, he has a lot of growth and development. And we saw that kind of with how emotional he was after they won the Western Conference Championship. Mm-hmm. So I expect him to come out and put on a performance. He's in the Garden, and you know the Garden brings out the stars. So I expect him to come out, put on a performance, because he knows going down 3-0, I mean, it's pretty much over.
1: Expecting an A game from Wemby tonight?
4: I'm expecting an A game, not only from Wemby, but the San Antonio Spurs. Again, we all know in sports, once you go down 3-0,
1: it's a wrap.
4: It's pretty much curtains. So I expect those guys to come out. Again, they're playing in the Garden. This atmosphere is going to be something that New York or the Spurs, nobody's seen in 30, 40, 50 years.
1: Yeah, I haven't seen it in my lifetime.
4: Exactly. Yeah. So we're all excited about that, but I definitely expect Victor Wembanyama to come out and try to assert his dominance.
0: With all that being said, then, do you think there's actually more pressure on the Knicks, even though they're up two games, knowing they're going to get the best of Wemby, the best of the Spurs? They're desperate. You can feel in the energy of the city what this means to New Yorkers. Do you think that the Knicks are going to absorb that at all?
4: I honestly just think that the mindset, we saw it in Mikal when he gave his interview after the game, they're 0-0, so I think they're thinking they're just as desperate as San Antonio. Mm. And, again, that's just the mindset being around those guys that I know. You know, we've been champions before, so I expect this to be no different. I expect
10: those
4: guys to win.
10: Well, they were two times. You were one.
0: That's right.
4: Exactly. Jalen Brunson impression. My goodness. But, yeah, man, I expect those guys to win, man. And I'm expecting a great performance from them. But I think they're desperate, and their mindset is 0-0.
10: All right, we're going to have more with Chris coming up here. But the other Chris, Canty, well, I guess you're the other Chris. Yeah. Canty has this from Granger. We'll have more with Chris Jenkins, 2016 national champion with Villanova.
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2: Kind of nervous now because you got me thinking. Would New York sports fans trade the Eli Manning championships for Knicks title?
3: No. If the team you root for wins and they beat the team you hate, that's a double whammy.
2: That's right, Boston, yeah.
4: As the Giant fan and Knicks fan, I would give back the 2011 Chris Canty title.
2: Damn, Nuno, really?
3: A little Mano, all the above coming back. I like it. Chris Jenkins is here, 2016 national champ with Villanova.
2: It still hurts me that you said that, Nuno. It still hurts me that as a Giants fan, you'd be willing to give back a championship that I won, that has basically set up the rest of my life, allowed me to be here doing this show. Mm-hmm. You would give back that championship for the Knicks to win a title. That hurts, Nuno.
3: And by the way, you know, it's an interesting point because you hit that shot in 16 that you probably didn't realize it in the moment, but that's the rest of your
2: it
3: life.
2: It changed your
3: shot,
2: life.
3: Right?
2: It had to change your life.
5: Definitely changed my life, no question. But I feel like it just made me more kind of who I was, like just speak to people more, you know, try to impact kids more. Because believe it or not, that's probably the most impact that I get is like when little kids come up and say, you know, they practice this, or you get somebody that says, you know, I watched that game with my family member who passed away, and it's like one of our last memories that we've ever had. So, you know, you get things like that, and then you kind of realize, like, dang, for me, I was just trying to win a game. You know, just trying to be competitive, but for so many other people, it meant so much more.
3: So, Madison Square Garden is where your guys will play tonight. Obviously, it's where they have their home games. Of course, Josh Hart, Jalen Brunson, Mikal Bridges. There was a game when you were at Villanova that was a nightmare for you guys, not at the Garden, but getting to the Garden. Explain.
5: Oh, my gosh. So, every time we came and played in New York, obviously, we know there's going to be traffic. Mm-hmm. And my first 2 years, we used to stay at the Waldorf Astoria. And then my last 2 years, we switched to the Ritz-Carlton in Central Park.
6: Slumming it.
3: Wait, what?
5: Yeah.
3: And you were in the pre-NIL era.
5: This is definitely pre-NIL.
3: Pre-legal NIL era. Go ahead.
5: Right. Come on.
3: I didn't say Chris.
5: Well, I was about to say none of us had illegal money, but SEC football, well, that's another story. But We have to leave a little early to get to the arena because there's going to be traffic. So we still do that. We leave. We try to get there. We hit traffic maybe 5 minutes from MSG. And our basketball ops guy at the time, George Harkovitz, tells Coach Wright, like, look, if we don't get out and kind of walk from here, we're going to miss our pregame time slots that we're so accustomed to having. And, you know, Coach Wright is superstitious, like everything has to be a certain way, how it's always been, and things like that. So imagine a high-major Division I program. We probably lost 2 games on the year at this point. We're walking through New York City.
3: Oh, and this is Jalen and Mikal.
5: Yes, this is our crew. Okay. We're walking through New York City to get the MSG so that we could make our pregame time against St. John's. It's like unreal. It's like literally something out of a movie. Like, yo, we're about to play in 2 hours, and we're walking through New York City.
6: So what happened? Yeah. Did you win the game?
5: Yes, of course we won the game.
3: But you know what's amazing?
2: Warm up.
3: Chris, it's a perfect setup because one of the themes here that Josh Hart and Jalen Brunson have been talking about is the fact that they can't go anywhere now. Josh Hart said, if I go to dinner with, he's married, I believe, right?
5: Yes.
3: If he goes to dinner with his wife in this clip, he said, I need to get a private room because I've got to stay grounded and focused. Yet you're telling me a decade ago, they're walking through the streets of New York, and my guess is probably nobody stopped you guys.
5: Yeah, nobody stopped us. Obviously, we were laser focused, but we had people around us to make sure that we were going to get to where we needed to go. It wasn't like a free-for-all.
3: But imagine that today. Imagine Jalen Brunson and Josh Hart stuck in traffic.
6: It would be mobbed. Absolutely mobbed.
3: Yeah.
6: Okay, but you say you guys were laser focused. Obviously, we see that from the Knicks, your Nova guys in general. Where did that come from? Tell me what Jay Wright used to speak into you guys to make sure that it doesn't matter what circumstances are in front of you, whether you're walking through Times Square or walking through New York City to get to the Garden. It's the biggest moment of your life. You hit the shot. How do you guys have that within you to stay focused at all times?
5: Well, I think it's something that we kind of all had going into the situation at our universities, like Jalen being coached by his father, my mom being a military mom and then a college coach, and then Josh being trained by his family as well. It's just like those guys just always had the laser focus just ready to go. So when we got to college, it was just easy to learn from a win because losses really crushed us. Like, we would cry, like, we would lose 4 or 5 games a year. So we would be hurt. So we wouldn't want to feel like that. So we would take the opportunities to learn so much from wins. And I think that just translated, like, look, no matter the situation, no matter the circumstance, we're trying to be the best versions of ourselves. And at the end of the game, if the other team can beat us, we go to midcourt, we shake their hands, and then we go back and we get better regardless.
3: Who beat you that year? Do you remember off the top of your head?
5: So we lost to Buddy Hield in Oklahoma and Hawaii at Pearl Harbor by 20.
6: Ooh. Okay. Mm.
3: Trying to find a formula to beat the Knicks. Let's see. It's a 3-point shooting, Buddy Hield. Keep going.
5: We lost at Virginia when they had Malcolm Brogdon and those
3: guys.
5: Okay,
3: so smarts, CC's discipline, Virginia. Ball control. Don't turn the ball over with Brogdon.
2: We're going to score 45 points and win.
3: You're damn right, Tony Bennett. Let's go. All right, keep going.
5: We lost to Providence at home, but that was like after a snowstorm. We lost to Seton Hall in the Big East Tournament Championship. Because the same exact play that we ran to win the game in the national championship, ours came off the screen and slipped, and we never got a good shot. Mm. So we lost the game. So if you go back and watch that clip, that's why Daniel Chefu took the mop and went and mopped where he knew he was going, set the screen, because we lost a championship because we didn't even get a shot because our guy slipped.
2: Wow.
3: Wait, hold on a second. Hold on. Before the national championship game-winning play in 2016, your manager went out to mop the floor?
5: No. This is our starting center who played in the NBA for the Washington Wizards.
3: Oh, I didn't hear.
5: Daniel Ochefu.
3: Okay, yeah.
5: He sweat so much. And in the Big East Tournament Championship, right here in Madison Square Garden against Seton Hall in 2016, we lost a ring because Ryan Arcidiacono came off of Daniel's screen and slipped. Yeah. We didn't even get a good look.
2: Oh, wow.
6: Because of the sweat?
5: Because he slipped off the screen.
3: If we watch the live in-arena feed, maybe not the actual broadcast feed, but the live in-arena feed, you're telling me we will see your starting center mopping the floor as Coach Wright is calling the play?
5: Not only our starting center who played in the NBA, who was a senior captain, because it was that important. No, I got it, ball boy. God bless you. Let me take that. I'm going to make sure that is clean.
2: That's culture on another level right
6: there.
2: Totally. That is.
3: The producer on this show is saying it's cheating. He's a North Carolina fan because you had a performance enhancer.
2: Anyway. Speaking of Nuno, listen. Chris, I know you're an Eagles fan. I typically don't allow Eagles fans to come into the studio.
3: Let's go, Birds.
2: But I do want to ask you this question because my producer, Nuno, he's a Giants fan, also a diehard Knicks fan. He said that he would give up one of our Super Bowl titles for a Knicks championship. I'm going to ask you the same question. Would you give up one of the Eagles' Super Bowl championships to watch your friends win the NBA Finals this year?
6: That's a tough question. Loves his friends, loves the Birds.
5: Because I know John.
2: And would Jalen let you give up one of those Eagles championships?
6: Yeah, and that's another good point.
5: See, Josh is a Bamanders fan.
2: Wow.
5: So he's used to being tormented and not winning nothing in football. So I like that he goes through that. Mikhail is a Rams fan.
6: Yuck.
5: So he's feeling good right now.
2: Yeah, he got miles, yeah.
5: But I mean, yeah, it's a no-brainer. Of course I want to see these guys win. I love the Eagles.
2: So you would get which one? Which Super Bowl? Would you give the Jalen Hurts one?
5: No.
2: The Nick Foles one? The Nick Foles one was the first one. Philly? You would give that up? You gotta specify which one would you give up now. I can't let you off the hook.
5: Oh, man. I love you, Nick Foles, but it got to be that one.
3: Would you give up both Super Bowls if Jalen, I'm going to do you a solid right now. Pay attention, Chris. This is going to be good for you, hopefully.
5: That hurt to say.
3: Would you give up both Super Bowls if between Jalen, Josh, and Mikhail, they gave you front row seats tonight?
5: No.
6: No. Come on. He's not going to do that.
3: You got to get the front row seats for your guys.
6: Here, let me bring it back.
5: I went to New Orleans to watch us win the Super Bowl against Patrick Mahomes.
6: What a game
5: One
6: was.
5: Of the greatest sports moments of my entire life.
2: I'm glad it was a great sports moment because it wasn't a great game. That was an ass kicking.
6: BTA.
2: That was BTA.
6: So were you at the Eagles parade? And if your boys with the Knicks get it done, will you be at the Knicks parade? And how do you think the two will compare?
5: I was at the Eagles parade. I don't remember much, but that's another story for another day. And will I be? Of course, I gotta be around to just witness that, man. Yeah. It's gonna be an atmosphere like you said that we've never ever seen. Yeah. But more importantly, for these guys, man, they deserve it. They work hard, and like I said, I would be shocked if they didn't win. And I'm gonna always reiterate that I would be more shocked if they didn't get the job done. So. I've always expected this.
6: So you're expecting to be on a float is what you're saying.
5: Absolutely. I don't know about a float,
6: well,
5: but
6: you know
5: I want to
6: I mean.
5: I'm a man with the people, so I might have boots on ground. I'm on land.
6: If you do, we need a live stream so that we can tap in.
5: That's
6: I want to see it from
5: simple.
6: Your POV.
5: Come on, that's simple, man. We're going to have us a good time.
3: Chris, what do you think that Jay Wright would tell Josh, Mikhail, and Jalen that they're not doing well right now?
5: Wow. That's I think he would probably tell Josh to stop fouling.
3: Okay.
5: Like, we need you on the floor because we see your impact, even if you're not scoring. Defense, rebounding, just the energy that you give the guys on the court. We need you out there. What he would tell Mikhail is to just feed off of your last game, continue to have that great momentum translate into this, but just know that this is a new game. And then to Jalen, he would just, you know, you're the captain, do what you do. No, that, I mean,
3: but I would assume these guys are made up in such a way. You said it was like the Villanova culture, not that it's overrated. It's Jay Wright did an amazing job of finding guys when they got there that were already that way. So the Knicks have done an amazing job of finding guys when they got there that were already that way. But I would assume part of being that way is, cool, we're down 2-0. Do you know how many things I've done wrong?
5: Right.
3: And they would focus on that, right? Like,
5: exactly.
3: In terms of getting better here to finish the job, which obviously, you know, they're trying to do.
5: Yeah, no, I mean, again, I think that's the mindset. Just we're up 2-0, but we're looking at it like a 0-0. Mm-hmm. So what can we do to get better? Mm-hmm. We can be better on defensive possessions. We can get a better offensive possession here. You know, we can get an extra swing, kick, drive here. You know, it's just, you know, small things like that. Because at this level, man, everybody's good.
2: Yep.
5: Everybody's really good. So it's who are going to do the small things at the highest level. You know, underdog mindset with superstar talent. That's just what these guys are. Mm.
3: Chris Jenkins, 2016 national champion for Villanova, part of the Nova Knicks extended family, as we're showing the replay yet again.
6: Boom.
3: On television now. Of course, the call at Westwood One you heard here. Chris's game-winning shot against North Carolina with the floor mopped prior. And you see Josh Hart, if you're watching on TV, jump right in there to celebrate with you with his teammate, Chris Jenkins. Chris, always a pleasure. Thank you so much for joining us. We appreciate it. 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
4: All right, we're going to keep this one nice and sweet and simple. 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It's $100 to make $176. 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
1: We are on Sportsmanlike here on ESPN Radio. 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Did you get your word of the day in?
8: I did not, but CeCe said that New York City was in full bloom earlier in the show. Others may say it's floriferous.
1: Floriferous?
8: Correct. It means a garden that has an abundance of blooms. Floriferous.
1: So you were setting up the bloom take the whole time, I guess.
8: Well, he just happened to weave it in at the top of the show, but I thought if I responded with floriferous at the top of the show that you would call it out. I thought maybe we would circle back to that. We didn't. You took the bait.
1: Yep.
8: With another word. So floriferous, our word of the day.
1: You win 1-0 this week so far. All right, unsportsmanlike moments. So first off, Micah Parsons, Green Bay Packers, your guy Smalls, had a fascinating tweet over the weekend. I want everybody to react to it. I feel like Pat Costello may have written this tweet for him. I haven't even had a wedding yet, but just showing up for a wedding is expensive as hell. Happens to be right.
8: The money that I have spent in my lifetime celebrating other people's life decisions, I could buy real estate with it.
4: Real estate?
8: I have been to and been in so many weddings, and I am so...
1: Don't do the caveat.
4: Give me a ballpark.
8: I'm happy to be included in their day.
4: How many weddings?
8: At least 30.
1: Have you been in
4: 30 weddings?
8: No, I've been in 7.
4: You've been in 7, but you've been to 30.
8: At least.
4: Because you got to have the right fit and
8: I've
4: all that stuff.
8: I've been to at least
4: travel.
8: Travel, gift, outfit.
4: Lodging.
8: Transportation, lodging. Mind you, a lot of those weddings, it's because I know the bride, which means engagement party, bachelorette party, bridal shower. All of it.
4: So what's our batting average here? How are we doing? Like, are most of those people still married? Where are we at with this?
8: I don't think I've been to any weddings of someone who's been divorced, actually.
4: Oh, so Smallman, the good luck charm for people's marriage.
8: That's right.
1: So what are you saying per couple? 1,000 on
8: every wedding?
4: 1,000
1: has 1,000.
8: Basically a comma in it, yeah.
1: I'm saying all in. I mean,
8: all
1: not,
8: in, yeah. With every party and everything.
4: Sheesh.
9: Let's say 1,000.
8: Because that's the thing. You go to the engagement party, you bring in a gift. You go to the bachelorette party, you're getting a gift. You go to the bridal shower. Guess what there is? A registry. You know what else is... You know what else has a registry? The wedding. I give an envelope of cash because I'm Italian. That's what we do.
4: Appreciate that.
8: There, you know what I mean? Like, use the cash. Go on your honeymoon. Exactly. Have a time on me. That all adds up. That all adds up.
1: But there's also probably an expectation when you're Micah Parsons and you're showing up
8: Correct.
1: For a wedding.
8: That you better give a generous gift.
1: Oh, my God.
8: You're Micah Parsons.
1: You're Micah Parsons.
8: You can't be cheap.
4: You make quarterback money.
1: Yeah.
8: No, and you know what?
4: And that's the thing. Everybody knows what you make.
8: I was just going to say the same thing.
4: Everybody knows what you make.
1: Let's say for our
8: even
1: sake.
8: Like me. It's shrouded in a bit of mystery.
4: Year,
8: you know what I mean? They don't really know. With Micah, I know to the cent what
4: exactly,
8: people
4: exactly.
1: So let's say, Cece, you invited Micah Parsons to your wedding.
4: Yeah.
1: What's the gift that he better be giving at least?
4: See, it's interesting because... When you got it, people think it's tacky to have a registry and expect really nice gifts. So what my wife and I did for our wedding registry or whatever, we said, donate to one of these three charities.
8: Love that.
1: Chris exactly. Canty's bank account.
4: No, not.
8: The Chris Canty Foundation. That's Boys and Girls Club, maybe, right?
4: United Way.
8: But I know maybe Chicago.
4: And then Plan A.
8: Plan
4: so
8: A.
4: That my
8: Got
4: wife
8: it.
4: Is on the board for Plan A. So
8: Love
4: women's
8: that.
4: Health. So, like, yeah, like...
1: Well, you're still going to check how much did Micah give, especially now knowing he could write it off.
4: Yes, that's my point. Like, if it's a write-off and you got it to
1: What's
4: get...
1: What's
4: like,
1: at least 5?
4: If you've got 8 figures in the bank account, 9 figures in the bank account, I'm going to need to have a healthy 4-digit donation. So it's good for Michael Parsons. Mm.

0: I don't want to be in his pockets, but I'm going to go in. $5,000 feels about right. Yeah.
1: Especially if you're close. If he directly is close to the person.
0: It's going to charity. You're writing it off anyway.
1: Yeah,
0: donate the money.
2: Mike is right. You know what? That's what it comes down to. That tweet is actually correct, looking at that tweet. All right, next one.
0: That's why I don't have a problem with the people that are like, you know what? I'm not going to go to the wedding. I'm just going to give you a bomb-ass gift. I'm cool with them people. Because they're like, look, I'm just going to take the money that would have cost for the fit, for the hotel, for the flight, and roll that into your wedding gift. You're welcome.
2: I'd rather that. Anybody I invite to anything, give me a gift. I don't need you there.
1: ECHC? It lowers.
0: So you don't want us to come to the ECHC?
1: That's right.
2: That's a little different.
0: How is it different? You said anytime you invite somebody to something.
2: But nobody gives me
1: none
2: gifts.
1: None of us show up, but Evan has a mountain of gifts.
2: Yeah, right. But there's no gifts. Nobody gives me gifts.
0: So it's just you and the
1: hibachi
0: guy.
1: No, we bring wine. We bring flowers for your wife.
2: Do you know? Oh, wait a minute. So yesterday, we went to something for my son's camp. And they had something with name tags or whatever. And my wife literally turns to me and she goes, oh, the Mike Tannenbaum effect here. Because Mike T required us to have name tags at our hibachi cookout last year with everyone from the show that's on the show and a part of the show. We all know each other's names. Anyway, all right, next one. So Fernando Mendoza is Mr. Vegas now. When you think about Mendoza, you think about Vegas, of course, or maybe not. He was there for the Golden Knights over the weekend. How do we think he did as a hype man? How do we think Mendoza did as the hype man for the Vegas Golden Knights over the weekend?
0: I actually think he did pretty good. I like it. Yeah.
2: He's cranking
0: Mendoza
2: that
0: did
2: up.
0: Good with cranking it up.
1: Crank that soldier boy.
0: Miles Garrett did good with his appearance with the Dodgers with the pitch through an actual strike.
2: Yeah. I mean, the Kobe shirt with the Dodgers hat.
0: Faces we know in new places, they're doing well.
2: All right.
1: I appreciate that Fernando Mendoza gave it his all. He really leaned
2: in.
1: Well, you knew
2: he was going to do that. But, That's who he is.
1: He doesn't try to be cool. He's like, I'm going to go at this 1,000%.
0: Yeah, but that's the thing. You could sense that with his persona, he wants to be buttoned up.
1: Yeah.
0: But he looked like he let it go
1: he let
0: in
1: it
0: that
1: loose.
0: Moment.
1: Yeah.
0: Yeah,
1: like
0: it's good to see that.
2: And then finally, Danhausen cursed the Carolina Hurricanes over the weekend. Oh, the audio is not great. I apologize. I thought we were going to play the audio. That's on me. Yes, but they put him on the big
3: screen. Do your impression of it.
2: Very nice. Very evil. You are cursed. There you go. Danhausen cursing the Hurricanes, and they lost. On to Tuesday. We're on Sportsmanline.
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1: The Knicks survive. This magic carpet ride continues. 13 straight victories, and they lead 2-0 here in these NBA Finals.
2: We don't feel like we played well or up to our standard, at least. We're going to go into game three, and if we play our brand of basketball up to our standard, we'll be just fine.
3: Next game, mine's going to be 0-0 again. It's how it has to be. Can't be satisfied with anything.
4: Now you're going to go on the road in that environment. They don't know. They don't know what they're about to encounter. This is different.

0: It's going to be different, all right. It is going to be different. Madison Square Garden, not only the epicenter of the basketball world, epicenter of the sports universe. It's ESPN Radio and the ESPN app, SiriusXM, Channel 80. Randy Scott, Andre Snelling's here in studio with you. We're making this a habit.
1: Yeah.
0: Consistency.
1: Let's do it.
0: Consistency in studio. David Dennis Jr. Is there as well, right? He's in New York, our guy DDJ.
2: Yeah, he's in Hudson. He's going to be in Hudson in New York. He's going to be on the show the next 4 days. Obviously, he's going to be in the building tonight.
0: Yeah.
2: So, yeah, we're being really consistent the last couple of weeks and months.
0: It's, you know, I don't have a team in this fight anymore. Mm-hmm. It was, you know, a joy to see OKC out. No, joking. No, but the Spurs, I do, you know,
1: you couldn't let it go.
0: Dre, I do appreciate the OKC fans who are like, huh, like you guys talking about the Spurs, you guys celebrated like you just won the chip.
1: Yeah.
0: And look, maybe you flew a little too close to the sun because now you're tangled with a Knicks team that could go up 3-0 on the Spurs in the NBA Finals if they take care of business tonight. Hey, no matter where you are, you can always listen to ESPN Radio on the ESPN app or SiriusXM Channel 80.
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0: 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The Knicks, I mean, historically, Dre, like, we know the numbers. It's like zero. If you're down 0-3 in the NBA Finals, in a best-of-seven, it's like 0-104.
1: Yeah, 0 for Winfrey.
0: Over.
1: they're 0 forever, you know.
0: How'd we get here, though? Because I will raise my hand, man. Before this thing started, I said Spurs in 5.
1: Mm-hmm.
0: I still feel like the Spurs' best players are better than the Knicks' best players.
1: Yeah.
0: The Spurs' best players have not played up to their potential at all. Mm-hmm. And there are fewer of them to go around. I feel like the Knicks' depth has certainly helped. There's been a noticeable lack of that on San Antonio's part. But just from the guys who have been on the floor, how did we get here?
1: Yeah, so I've been running with this kind of big brother, little brother theme, or maybe like a father-son theme, where essentially the Knicks are vets. You know, they haven't been in the championship round before, but they played together. They were in the conference finals last year. They've been building up to this. They're all like 29, 30 years old. Like they got some bass in their voice. They've done this before.
0: Yeah.
1: The Spurs are brand new. They're like squeaky clean, especially their best players. Wimby's 22, Castle, second year, Dylan Harper, rookie. Like, is he 20 yet? Or is he still a teenager? Like,
0: Harper's 20.
1: He just hit 20.
0: Yeah, yeah.
1: So, I mean, their best players, you know, I don't know if you ever used to watch Martin back in the day, that Jerome, their breasts smell like Similac. Like, they are brand new to this. And it's showing. And so, in the first two games, I feel like largely the two teams have played at a similar level. But when it counts at the end, and oh, by the way, not for nothing, the Spurs have a first-year head coach, too. Mm-hmm. So whereas Mike Brown has won championships with the Warriors, he was as an assistant coach. He's an assistant coach on the Spurs when they won in 2003. Most of the Spurs, like, starters weren't alive in 2003, the last time the Spurs won a championship. And so it feels like the experience has been the difference in those first two games.
0: So here's the thing about Mike Brown. It's funny. Like, the Knicks, if they win out, if they sweep the Spurs, mm-hmm. they will have won 15 straight playoff games.
1: Yeah.
0: That would match the record from the 2017 Warriors.
1: Mm-hmm.
0: The head coach for 11 of those wins was Mike Brown.
1: Yeah.
0: Because Steve Kerr was on medical leave.
1: Yeah.
0: I think it was back surgery at the time. I can't remember.
1: Yeah, his back was messed up.
0: Yeah.
1: Really messed up.
0: So Mike Brown's done this before. He's been there and done. He's two-time coach of the year. We know that. And I remember cracking a mic probably on ESPN Radio and saying, oh, you know, Mike Brown, like, the first year's great, the second year's okay, and then, man, he ages like milk and not like wine. You know, we brought the Patrice O'Neal stand-up bit, but, like, he's not here for a long time necessarily, but it's some of the goods are great. He deserves all the credit in the world for pushing the right buttons, for pulling the right levers. The depth that we've seen, it's everybody from Deuce McBride to Landry Shamet. I mean, Mitchell Robinson's playing on one good hand, 15 good minutes, and they're all effective. And getting the best out of Karl-Anthony Towns at a time where we're not to a point where maybe the basketball world owes him an apology, but there were doubts about his ability to keep up with Wembanyama.
1: Mm-hmm.
0: Offensively, we thought, all right, yeah, he'll be able to, like, pull Wembanyama into the deeper water, right? Because Cat likes to live at about 25 feet. He's gotten in Wemby's way, to say the least. I mean, Wemby was 2 of 12 with Cat as a primary defender in game 1. He's forcing him to not only shoot shots deeper than he would like from farther away, he's forcing him to just start possessions farther away from the basket. It seems like the Spurs don't know how to get Wemby more involved in an area where he's more comfortable.
1: Yeah, so there's a lot to respond to in what you just said. I'll start with there at the end, Karl-Anthony Towns' defense. I'm old enough to remember when Cat was coming out of Kentucky, because remember, he was the first overall draft pick the year that Nikola Jokic came into the NBA.
0: Okay.
1: So, you know, Cat was very, very highly touted coming out of Kentucky. But in the pre-draft process, when they're making their comps, he was thought of as a defensive player, not an offensive player.
0: Oh.
1: And you know, I remember reading things like, he's the best defensive prospect to hit the NBA since Patrick Ewing. A couple of comps even, you know, voiced the legend. Like, he might be the best defensive prospect to hit the NBA since Bill Russell. Mm-hmm. Like, that was how they thought about Cat coming out of Kentucky. But then when he got to the NBA, he got to Minnesota, and maybe it was because they were a bad team initially, and they needed him to come in and be the primary scorer. but that's what he became known for. He became a scorer. He became a shooter. He self-proclaimed best shooting big man in history, mm-hmm. and he might not be wrong. And I feel like that's who he has been. That's been his reputation for most of the time since he's been in the league. And what Mike Brown has done, we talked about his excellent coaching job, he's been able to tap into how do I get Towns away from being just a pure scorer into more of an all-around player? And some of that, you know, kind of famously happened in the first round against the Hawks. We had a someone that covers the Knicks on this weekend, and he was saying essentially that Mike Brown listened to the assistant coaches and said, you know what, the way that the Knicks offense runs either all through Jalen Brunson, that's not helpful for everyone. What if we ran the offense more through Karl Anthony Towns?
0: Yeah.
1: And yeah. Mike Brown, because of his experience in Golden State with Draymond Green, was like, you know what? I can run some of Draymond's plays for Cat. And it's kept him involved in the offense, whether he's scoring or not. Mm-hmm. And then Shaq used to famously say when he and Kobe were kind of going through it that, you know, the big dog, you got to let the big dog eat if you want him to protect the yard.
0: Yeah.
1: Well,
0: yeah.
1: Cat's eating now. Whether he's scoring or not,
0: right.
1: he's involved in everything they do on offense. And then coincidentally, he's living up to his defensive mm-hmm. potential. And so, yeah, Mike Brown getting that out of Cat has kind of changed the entire trajectory of this next team.
0: He's Andre Snellings. I'm Randy Scott. It's ESPN Radio on the ESPN app and Sirius XM Channel 80, as well as your smart speaker and iHeartRadio. 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Antonio Daniels was on with Hammer and Emmett, and he's a 1999 NBA champion, Sirius XM NBA radio host. But he was looking at this coaching difference because essentially the roster is the same largely as it was under Tom Thibodeau. So what's the difference between Mike Brown and Thibs?
2: Think of who they were, not just with Tom Thibodeau, but also throughout the course of the regular season. They were iso-centric, Jalen Brunson-centric offense. It was all about Jalen Brunson going one-on-one and scoring, Karl-Anthony Towns just standing in the corner. And what people forget about Mike Brown is he was an assistant coach for championships under Steve Kerr in Golden State. You know what they have in Golden State? They have Draymond Green. They use Draymond Green as a hub. You know what they have in Golden State? They have Steph Curry, who has great gravity off the ball. So what he's done in a different sense is he has used Karl-Anthony Towns like Draymond Green, and he has used Jalen Brunson like Steph Curry.
0: To your point, and that was it. So you're nodding along, and you should. You should take a victory lap. But it's also like Draymond was a 3-point shooter at the time, not as efficient, not as what's the word? I don't want to say braggadocious, but like Cat will call himself the best 3-point shooting big man in basketball. It's been hard to argue. He was a 3-point NBA champion, but like it was a time in Draymond's career where he was less. Well, Ben Simmons, and more of a shooter, an actual, you know, threat. He was a 30-point scorer in the playoffs. So there are parallels there, to be sure.
1: Yeah, and, you know, but the difference is Draymond was often the point guard for those teams, you know, with Steph playing off the ball. And, you know, even when he could knock down a open three, he was never the shooter that Karl-Anthony Towns is. And so, to, you know, Mike Brown's and their coaching staff's credit, even while letting Carl play more of that role, they still work to his strengths, right? Like, so Cat, if he gets the ball behind the three-point arc, even if it's not a pure spot up, he's a threat. Mm-hmm. So that means that if Wemby's guarding him or whoever's guarding him, they have to bring the defense all the way out to him. And what we've seen in this series is Cat not settling for those threes. He's using his three-point shooting as a threat and then getting that first step on Wemby. I've seen Cat beat Wemby off the dribble probably more than I've seen any center beat Wemby off the dribble this year mm-hmm. and get to the rim and actually finish and be confident with it. Like, what was it in game two? Cats walking off the court talking about they can't mess with me, you know, paraphrase. Like, mess with me. Like, Cat's not just taking it to Wemby. He's taking it to Wemby and letting him know about it.
0: He's dictating he's imposing his will. You hear that a lot. And he is making Wemby react to him and feel him as opposed to the other way around. I mean, it's night and day. The colors are the same. Mm-hmm. It's still orange and blue, but it's night and day from what Chet Holmgren could or couldn't do mm-hmm. against Wembanyama. Everything that Cat is doing is what we thought we would see potentially between Chet Holmgren and Wemby in the last round, right? This I'm not saying that Cat has the same level of disdain for Wemby or that mm-hmm. Wemby has the same level of disdain for Cat, but mm-hmm. we kind of thought it would be a more fair fight, and instead we're getting that fair fight. If anything, it's even more one-sided than we thought.
1: Yeah, so you mentioned the disdain. I've wondered about that because for whatever reason, it's widely reported that Wembanyama Chet Holmgren's not his favorite person.
0: Yeah.
1: And we see it play out on the court. And I wonder, does he need to find that for Cat? You know, does he need to find that? Because Wembanyama, he's young and on the way up, but we all see it. They said when he was coming into the league that he was the best prospect since at least LeBron, maybe since Kareem, maybe ever. And he's starting to play to that level. And he hasn't reached the mountaintop of what we think he could be, but he certainly seems to be on the way up. And so when I say this, I'm not saying, oh, he's Michael Jordan. But Michael Jordan famously would find reasons to hate or to want to get back at his opponents. You know, if he didn't have a reason, then he would fabricate one. I heard this guy was talking about me. I heard this guy thought he was better than me. And so Wemby seems to have some of those same sensibilities when it comes to competitiveness at this early age. So maybe like Mike, he needs to find something. And I took that personal. You know, he needs to find something personal.
0: Personal. The story for Wembanyama and Chet Holmgren, I believe, involves Wemby's mom. Mm. So that's a little tease. Okay. For now, we go to the phones. 888-SAY-ESPN is the phone number. 888-888-729-3776. Let's get to Dylan. Dylan knows the number. Dylan's in South Dakota. Dylan, once again, leading off on ESPN Radio. What's up, Dylan?
3: Morning, fellas. Dr. Dre, I'm not going to mention that Frogs and Cavs. Fulfilling their destiny. I'm not going to go there.
1: Hey, you
3: and
1: were
3: Randy,
1: right.
3: The Galaxy. Hey, you were right too, brother. And Randy, the Galaxy's got to know. Did you get Hookshot on the same team for your 82-0 squad? Did you make it happen?
1: I did.
0: You got one finally.
3: Okay, good
1: man. I got one.
0: Adam,
1: I got one.
3: I did not. Nope. I'm still shy. Okay, so I got to shout out Jordan from Texas, Lovable Walrus, Notorious B.I.G., and most importantly, Jay Boogs. Salute, salute, salute. Super Nintendo, Sega Genesis. When I was dead broke. Man, I couldn't picture this. Pat negating Vic. Bing bong swiping two. Los Churros best come quick. Give an MSG Wemby Castle rule. It's a must win for Spurs and young best grow up fast. Big body Brunts and Nova Nick size 7.5 foot on the gas. But I've been calling it all year. Now is the time. Dylan Harper going to harness his inner Ginobili and San Ann going to be fine. Spike Fat Joe slurping Stiller soda with tea shell dessert. Steph Castle going to bring Bing bong, wine dine, and bring that two-way dominant shirt. And last but not least, on the way out, my curmudgeon on the shot clock. Our favorite bubs all time. No diggity, no doubt. Game 3, let's go, Spurs. Salute, salute, salute.
0: Oh, my goodness. The bars. Homage.
1: Bars.
0: The homage on the salute, salute, salute.
4: Dylan, by the way, he had a tweet that got read on Inside the NBA with the squad.
5: Yeah, did you guys see that?
0: No.
1: I didn't. Yeah.
0: What did he say?
5: I tweeted at you, Randy. I guess you didn't pay attention.
0: No, I didn't see it.
5: That's embarrassing on many levels, but...
0: Hold on.
5: Embarrassing for me, mostly.
0: No, didn't see it. Keep going, though. What was the tweet?
5: Yeah, I was literally watching the game at my friend's house, and all of a sudden, it's halftime, and all of a sudden, I see a tweet from Dylan. I'm like, I can't get rid of this guy. Every time I turn, it's just the thing. It's like the first tweet that went to break, and it was the Shaq dunking over Chris Dudley. And, you know, just with whatever caption and, you know, at, you know, ESPN NBA. And it was Dylan's tweet. And, you know, he went crazy and loved it. And it was a sad day for the show that Dylan was featured.
4: See, I disagree.
0: Oh, I got it. I see it now. I see it now. I wasn't tagged in Dylan's tweet. I can't escape him, you said, Bubba. That's right. That's a good point.
4: I mean, between that and DDJ getting shouted out by Charles Barkley.
5: Yeah, how about that? Like,
1: I did hear that
4: talking
1: one.
4: Talking to my man.
5: We were talking.
0: My man, David Dennis Jr.
5: Said that. Yeah. We were talking.
4: David Robinson, some out here like, I can't even get a head nod.
0: No, I know. So champions don't get a head nod. But Charles Barkley. No, but like
4: you
0: Barkley. Barkley being an icon. You got to be an icon, and that's what it is. I understand.
1: I like how you walked that back. I was just about to say shots fired.
0: Well, no, it's just, where's the bar? Is the bar icon status? Because that's a very small group of people who get shouted out.
5: Too bad Charles didn't say ESPN Radio's, or Two America's David Dennis.
0: Didn't say
5: he just
0: that.
5: Said ESPN David Dennis.
0: Didn't, you know? I've heard Chuck has been having a great time in San Antonio. He's been warmly welcomed by, you know, big welcome from the people down
1: I see what you did there.
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0: Anunoby driving to the corner, Bridges, late block three is good. Here's OG Anunoby driving against Wemby, flushes against Wemby. Brunson will back off. Now dribbles on the crossover to the right. To the dotted line, fades, one-legged jumper, good. Wemby rises, his shot's no good. Rebound Knicks, game's over. Lucky 13 for the Knicks.
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4: Nope.
3: Probably not on this one.
4: I'm going to guess a no on that one.
3: I got you. I bet you got it twisted. You don't know who to trust. All right. 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He is Andre Snellings. I am Randy Scott. Have you found us on a beautiful Monday? Beautiful NBA Finals Monday, right? We're glad you did. ESPN Radio is presented by Progressive Insurance. 888-SAY-ESPN is a phone number. 888-729-3776. We've sort of established how we got to this point, how Spurs' best players need to play better, and how Mike Brown deserves a ton of credit for shifting the offensive focus and having it run more through Karl-Anthony Towns to feed the big dog, inspire him to protect the yard, as Andre invoked Shaq's quote, which was genius about playing, especially with Kobe Bryant. Let's talk about the biggest dog in the yard, or at least the tallest one, and that's Victor Wembanyama.
4: Yeah.
3: I always say sometimes you're a prisoner of your own established, you know, sort of high bar and standard. When 20 points and 12 rebounds, 26 points and 12 rebounds is a down night.
4: Right.
3: But the inefficiency jumps off the screen.
4: Yeah.
3: The turnovers jump off the screen. You can't say that he lost them the game in game two, but if they hang on to the basketball when he throws it off of Stephon Castle's back, who knows how that game turns out? And that's exactly what it was. It was a rebound and a turnover. It was Jalen Brunson. We're going to take you back to game two, who misses a jumper. Wembanyama gets the defensive board, has a chance to push for the potential game winner, throws it off of Stephon Castle, who just turned his head at the wrong time. Ball hits Castle's back, straight to Brunson. Wembanyama fouls Brunson, puts him on the line, makes one of two, and then on down the line, Brunson goes to the line, like we said, hits him. Spurs get one last chance. Wemby from about 20 feet. Where are you on that final play? Because talking with like Quentin Richardson over the weekend on SportsCenter, mm-hmm. he's like, I wanted to see him go more downhill.
4: Yeah, so there's a few things in there. I did not love the last play. Mm. And I'm not sure that's Wemby, or at least Wemby alone, because as I pointed out earlier, the Spurs head coach, Miss Johnson, this is also his first full year as a head coach as well. Mm. I noticed that the Spurs tend to treat Wembanyama on offense like he's an ISO guy, you know, like he's an ISO superstar. I've noticed it at different times in the playoffs. They'll sometimes give him the ball and get out of the way, or they'll be on a fast break and they'll try to pass it to him in the middle to let him like run the break, or like Stephon Castle in that last game. Mm-hmm. He looked away because I think in his mind, he thought Wemby's going to bring this up and create some offense, even though it was like 10 seconds left in the game. And I think that's not Wemby, at least not yet. You know, he's got an excellent handle to be 7'4". He's got a great jump shot. We've seen his logo threes in big moments. But he's not a guy that you give the ball and he's just going to, like, break it down against the whole defense off the dribble. He's too tall. The opponents can get in there and get the ball.
3: That was game one.
4: Yeah, that was game one. And, you know, on that final play, giving him the ball at the ISO about 20 feet from the rim, yes, I would have liked to have seen him drive it, but if he drives it, then maybe he gets stripped and that happens negative. I would like to have seen on that play, and I mean, this is Monday morning quarterbacking, right? Mm-hmm. But live action, De'Aaron Fox was having the best game he's had since he's been injured. He had been getting into the paint all night. I would have liked to have seen De'Aaron Fox as at least the decision maker, and he can decide whether, hey, I've got the look, or I can, you know, dish it to Wemby to take the shot. And if Fox takes the shot and Wimby's off the ball,
3: yeah,
4: he's got a chance at the offensive rebound. With Wemby taking the shot, there was no chance that the Spurs were getting the offensive rebound. Yeah. So this, I didn't love the play, but I'm not sure that's all on Wembanyama.
3: So Wembanyama has, throughout his young career, been very thoughtful at the mic.
4: Mm-hmm.
3: He deserves the criticism that he got during the Western Conference Final for dodging questions after mm-hmm. a Spurs loss. But when he has face the media, he has been forthcoming. He has been transparent. He has been thoughtful and introspective. And doing so, as you pointed out in the pre-show meeting, Andre, like, he's doing it in his second language.
4: Yeah.
3: And so his quote, we're not going to play the sound, but his quote after game two on the turnover, "I threw that one away. I messed up." That's the most frustrating thing, to throw it away after putting in all this work. And then on his mindset, he goes, "I'm still very blurry." That's his word. "That's the whole problem. I need to have more poise, more control over the game." And then on the last shot, he said he liked the look, but emphasized results matter more than the process in those moments. In that moment, he just needed to score. He's not wrong on any of it. Mm-hmm. I mean, some of it is subjective, but he's objectively given it thought, taking ownership, leading through the media, which we sometimes see coaches do, but we also see it from your game's best players. He's only 22 years old.
4: Yeah.
3: The question, though, becomes, is he too forthcoming? Is he giving his opponent something through the media? Is he rattling the confidence that his teammates have in him? I think by blurry, I think he meant, like, the game's moving fast. It was a little too rushed. I didn't quite see it clearly. I thought I saw one thing. It was another thing. Is he oversharing is my question.
4: Yeah, so that's a good question. On the blurry thing in particular, I guess this is a tease for tonight's telecast, you know, for ESPN covering the finals. Doris Burke and PJ Carlissimo interview Wimby, and, you know, they're going to run that tonight. But, you know, I've heard some pre-clips from it, and we played it on the air yesterday. And Wimby, you know, Doris asked him about that blurry comment. And Wimby said, essentially, what he meant was that as a rookie, the game was super, super fast, right? You know, everything was happening at once. But as he's, you know, in year three, he feels like that's the area where he's improved the most, with the game slowing down, and that's allowed him to play better out there on the court. But that he referenced Nikola Jokic as a player that can just control all of the action on the court, and, you know, said about himself that he's still working to get to that level. And so, yes, in some ways that can be oversharing if the opponent, you know, is able to take advantage of that and say, "Hey, you know, this guy's playing too fast." And in game two, the NBA crew said that Cat had Wimby shell-shocked in the first half because of how he was attacking him and he was so effective. And so maybe in those ways that plays into the inexperience factor and the Knicks being able to take advantage of it. But I also would say, you asked, do I think that it shakes his teammates' confidence in him? I don't know if I believe that, because he, you know, there was a play, I believe it was against the Thunder, where Wimby makes a shot and he goes and stands over next to the bench and he's got his arms out and like the bench is like praising him. And like, I think they are in. You know, we just talked about it. They believe they could give him the ball on the fast break like he's LeBron James.
3: Final seconds.
4: Yeah. You know, and so I don't think he's shaking their confidence in him. And I think ultimately he's just being thoughtful with his answers and does not believe that it will affect how the Knicks can play him, that they can't use it to their advantage. Mm-hmm. But, you know, I would imagine in the Knicks locker room, maybe they think otherwise.
3: Okay. NBA playoffs are on ESPN Radio. 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
5: 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This magic carpet ride continues, and they lead 2-0 here in these NBA Finals.
6: Now you're going to go on the road in that environment. They don't know what they're about to encounter. This is different.
3: Oh, it's going to be different. It's going to be different for the Knicks as well. I think it's going to be a sneaky level of pressure in terms of just this fishbowl at MSG tonight. Quentin Richardson has played in America's most famous arena. He's our ESPN NBA analyst. He's with us on ESPN Radio Q. It's me, Randy Scott, alongside Andre Snellings. The environment tonight, you know, you've played in postseason games for the Knicks. This is different, obviously. You're going to be there. What are you expecting tonight?
7: Listen, fellas, I don't know what to expect. I know I'm expecting it to be, you know, crazy, packed house, something like an experience I've never experienced before. But I'm definitely excited. I'm definitely excited to just see this atmosphere and, you know, be in it.
4: So, Q, we were just talking about Wemby and whether maybe he's oversharing as he talks about the areas that he thinks he needs to improve on or how he feels about making mistakes. But this is the highest level. As someone that has kind of been, you know, has such a long NBA career, how do you think Wemby gets over the things that he's not done as well as he'd like to up to this point and then gets refocused on what he has to do from here on out?
7: Yeah, it sounds really simple, but it's just going out there and doing it. I mean, I don't have a problem. I've come to, it's kind of grown on me the way that, you know, Wemby shares and speaks and talks about things and answers whatever, every single question the reporter asks him. That's just who he is. I don't mind him being that way. He's very transparent. He's very thoughtful about the questions and things. For me, it's just, you know, he hasn't played as well as we expected, as well as he wanted to. But, I mean, when you look at the numbers for a 22-year-old and his first run in the playoffs, period, first time being in the playoffs, they make it all the way to the finals. And he's been great. He's been unbelievable. But, I mean, yes. Can he be better? Does he need to be better? Absolutely. And so, I mean, that's just where he is. I think, you know, he's played well in spots and stretches in this series, but I think he's yet to put together a full game from start to finish where he's, you know, kind of dominated the play well. And that remains to be seen whether he will or not. But, I mean, I do appreciate, you know, his candidness when he's asked questions and his ability to answer them, I feel like, very truthfully.
3: Q Rich on ESPN Radio and the ESPN app. Andre Snelling's Randy Scott alongside. From your perspective, Q, as a former player, how desperate is the situation for the Spurs right now? And what do they have to do mentally to even give themselves a chance to avoid going down 0-3?
7: Yeah, this is do or die. No doubt about it. This is, I mean, if they were saying game two was, you know, like a must win or that, this is for sure that. We all know the historical reference when a team goes down 3-0, and that's basically night-night, and we all know that. So, I mean, yeah, mentally they have to just stay focused on the task at hand. It's going to be loud. It's going to be crazy. It's going to be a lot of things. But they got to go in and put together a complete 48 minutes as a team. They got to get contributions, you know, from their bench players, from everybody. Everybody got to be locked in on what their job is to do and bring that to the table tonight, because game three is going to be one of those ones that people talk about forever, I feel like, just because of the historical significance of the first game and the finals game in the Garden and over, you know, however many years and all of the significance of that. And I think it's going to be, you know, just a crazy night tonight.
4: Okay, Q, so other side of that coin, right? You were talking about kind of the pressure that's on the Spurs because their back is against the wall. I've been pushing this kind of like big brother, little brother, or father-son theme. Like if you think back to the movie He Got Game, right? Jesus Shuttlesworth's dad hit them first three jumpers when they was playing one-on-one. He was in control. But once Jesus Shuttlesworth starts scoring, it was over. So if you're the Knicks, you've been holding little brother Spurs down. Do they need to make sure they don't win this game? Because once little brother gets a taste of the win, then it could be over for them. Like, is there just as much pressure on the Knicks tonight as there is on the Spurs?
7: Absolutely, I believe so. I mean, especially when you look at the way the first two games went. I mean, you could easily be looking at 1-1 or 2-0 San Antonio right now, and nobody would, you know, be looking at it crazy because of the way the games went. They definitely had spots and chances in both of the last two games. So they know they're right there. So, yeah, it could be one of those situations where they get one. It's like, oh, and then, you know, they really turn up off of that. But for me, it's just like if you're the Knicks, you just have your business. It's not, you know, you don't want to put too much thought into it and overthink it. Just keep doing what they've been doing. And, you know, you got, like, the one thing I will say that I look at tonight as, and I've been a part of this before, playing in the Garden. And like you say, I'll see what the crowd is going to be. Y'all have the expectations, but I don't think anybody can really predict what it's going to feel and be like in there. So I'll just leave it at that. But, I mean, I do know that I've seen games on TV. I've been in games in person there myself, home and away, that the Garden is one of those buildings that it could work for you or it could work against you. If you go in there and it's loud and it's crazy and they raise it, the whole building's ready to explode and the Knicks come out flat. And it's not that the fans are going to turn on them. It's just that they are so excited. Their anticipation, you could feel them ready. And if you don't give them something to cheer for, it could turn into heavy sides after a missed shot and make shots heavier for the home team and make things more difficult for the home team. Not that the crowd would be cheering against them, but just the anticipation of them ready to get excited and get loud. If you don't give that to them in time, it could kind of their hastiness to get to that chanting and cheering, that could kind of work against you as the home team if you don't deliver that for them. So you do have to watch for that.
3: All right, Q Rich, I got to know real quick on the way out, how many people hit you up for a ticket tonight?
7: Man, listen, since it's been announced that I was actually going to be here, it's gotten pretty out of control. I mean, I'm easy, though. Since I've retired, I've been an easy no to anybody that asks anything. No, I don't have them no more. I did it my whole career, so now I just say no. So it's very, very easy. I mean, I'm 46, I'm an adult now, but, like, it's a big difference asking the 19, 20-year-old kid to get tickets than asking this guy. Mm-hmm. You get nothing, literally. Only pop, sister, brother, wife, kids. That's the extent. It's like I'm gonna go. I don't even ask for tickets no more. I don't want to have to deal with it all. I don't want to get anybody tickets. I don't want to get my family tickets. I don't want to get nobody. If you're not walking in with me, I don't want to deal with it.
3: Normalize no. Quentin Richardson, Knicks in the building tonight. We appreciate it, Courage. Thank you.
4: Thanks, Q.
7: Yes, sir. Anytime, fellas.
3: All right. This was SportsCenter. That's a new interview podcast from Rich Eisen. It's featuring SportsCenter legends. It's available now on Disney Plus, the Rich Eisen Show YouTube channel, and all podcast platforms. This was SportsCenter. It's presented by Gusto. Episode 1, Dan Patrick. Some really stuff that I didn't know either. Really interesting insights into that.
8: Episode 2, just posted, Chris Berman.
3: Chris Berman, okay. But the stuff with DP and Stuart Scott was, I had no idea. No idea.
8: Yeah, there was some good stuff.
3: And Rich saying that he wanted the chair with Dan Patrick.
9: Bo just mentioned Chris Berman. You do a Chris Berman impression, right? You have.
3: I think everybody does a Chris Berman impression. My favorite one is like Chris Berman like ordering a sandwich at Subway. You know?
10: Chicken teriyaki. Me? Yeah. Onions? Me? Green peppers? Maybe.
3: You know, like it's like yes and no, stop and go, green, red. That is the nicest. Still has office hours over in his office. Has like a deli style, like take a number outside of his outside of his office. Yeah, and he'll talk to anyone. Oh, yeah. And I don't mean he's just looking for somebody to talk to. Like if you are the newest anchor and you need info or questions or advice or what, he will make the time.
9: Too quick, Berman.
3: John
9: stories.
3: Saunders used to be that way.
9: Yeah, so. You always get, you know, sometimes behind the scenes at ESPN, you'll get in because he has Hartford Wolfpack, the AHL affiliate here, tickets.
3: Oh,
9: every once in a while, you get an email from his secretary. He's like, hey, Chris is, you know, he's offering up his tickets.
3: Yeah.
9: And the other thing is, one of the legends at the ESPN calf, Joe, one of the guys who take, you know,
3: Korean War veteran Joe.
9: I one time saw Joe and Chris Berman just having a conversation, and people were just like holding court. No one even wanted to pay for the food. They were just listening to these two guys talk.
3: That's incredible. That's incredible. Boomer, legend. Willingham is in Virginia. We see you on the line, 888-SAY-ESPN, 888-729-3776. We're going to get your calls on the other side. Madison Square Garden is going to be crazy tonight, but not outside. In the streets. We'll explain that. Maybe Andre will. This is ESPN Radio and the ESPN app.
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0: 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On the ESPN app, SiriusXM Channel 80, Andre Snelling's Randy Scott alongside both of us here in the Bristol studios. I was today years old when I realized that there was posthumous music released from the Michael Jackson estate. I had no idea.
1: Yeah, none. I've got three kids, and my youngest daughter in particular has been on a Michael Jackson kick. And they started playing those songs for me, and I immediately said, that's AI. I was like, there's no way that's real.
0: Right.
1: And to this day, you know, yesterday, Locke came up to me and said, I can't believe you think. So that song's called Blue Gangster. They played this other one called Chicago. They're like, I can't believe you thought that was AI. And I'm like, seriously? Like, I thought I knew all the Michael Jackson music. I had no idea that that album was ever out. And Blue Gangster will get in your head. I walked into the studio today singing Blue Gangster. That's why Bubba played it.
0: We just had it. It's got a good beat. I maintain. Let's get to the phones because Willingham in Virginia has been holding patiently. Willingham, you are on ESPN Radio. What's up, man?
2: Thanks for taking my call. I just want to piggyback on the last time when I talked to y'all guy. I told y'all that the Knicks gonna sweep. Okay, see, this is what happened. I'm going back on the last game they played. See, when you got two good teams, and then you got to have good coaches. See, that last play they did was what they should have did. The coach should have called timeout. He should have called timeout. He got a young, experienced team. He should have called timeout, setting them down. And he should what he would have did when he called timeout and setting them down. He could have put women in the middle of throw the ball up high. If he'd have missed his shot, they'd have went overtime. But see, pressure busters still drop. And see, like the night when San Antonio come in now, they can't be coming in with a hockey suit on because they're going to be skating on thin ice. And see, like, everything been like a microwave. Everything been fast with them. See, like now they realize and now we here now. See, Oklahoma City, they took a loss out of them mentally. Now the game is about mentally. If you're a leader, you can say the right thing to the right people, but when you're a leader, you got to show some kind of frustration. You got to come in there like you're mad or something. You got to let the team know you ain't satisfied with what happened. Oh, my mistake. Or, I did this. He did too soft. See, so like now, when you get in that garden, you got different kind of pressure. You got different kind of pressure left. It's like some people.
0: Willingham, we heard most of that. The phone was taking a hit. We were starting to lose every other word, so we didn't want to lose your overall points that you were making. But I like pressure busts a steel drum and a sealed drum at that. I don't know what the timeout situation was for Mitch Johnson in that final run. He's talking about before Wemby throws it off of Stephon Castle's back.
1: Yeah, I mean, and it's a great point because they did have a timeout left. They had just called one so you get two timeouts basically in the last 2 minutes. Okay. They had called one with about 30 seconds left. But the situation was there was only 10 seconds left in the game. Presumably, they were going to hold for the last shot. And a lot of times with more veteran teams, the coach shows trust late and says, you know, if you get the rebound, just go ahead and take it down the court. Mm-hmm. The defense hasn't had time to get set, and you let the team operate against an unbalanced defense. But in this case, when the superstars involved, you know, Wemby's 22, Castle's probably 21. He's Castle a second-year guy.
0: Yeah.
1: And then, you know, and you've got a first-year head coach. I think there is something too. They should have called timeout, calmed things down, set the play. Some of that can be, like I was saying earlier about myself, Monday morning quarterbacking. But there is something to this experience thing. And I saw a stat this weekend about Wemby, and I believe this is correct. I don't want to misquote it. But since the play-by-play era, 1998. Wemby is now the only person during that era to record a turnover, a foul, and a missed shot in the last 10 seconds of a finals game.
0: Really?
1: And so it's obviously not the finish that he or they wanted. And I think experience probably.

0: He played a part in that.
1: I want to get to Jordan in Texas. He's our guy. We're running short on time, but Jordan, the floor is yours. You're on ESPN Radio, bud. What's up?
2: What's up, dog? Hey, man, shout out to DJ for calling me an accountant. I'm an accountant by hauling all these bulls, making all that money. But shout out to the Jalen Brunson. 2 years ago, took $100 million off the table to win this championship. Now, I would say buy tickets for Knicks fans, but they're $8,000. The Spurs don't win tonight. This series is over. De'Aaron Fox, this is what you were brought to San Antonio to do, and you are a choke artist. You need to be more like big brother Jalen Brunson and Becky Hammon. You are wrong. If Jalen Brunson wins tonight, this shows that the little man can win in the NBA. Love you, man.
1: Jordan's fighting it a little bit, but he says he's not sick, right? He's just been moving bulls through New Mexico.
3: He was hauling bulls in New Mexico through the dust storm.
0: Through the dust storms.
1: He lives a country music song, country and Western. He is Andre Snelling. So I'm Randy Scott. Are we seeing the best parody that we have ever seen in the NBA? It's ESPN Radio and the ESPN app.
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0: ESPN Radio and the ESPN app, Sirius XM Channel 80. A beautiful day in Bristol, Connecticut. If you're watching on the ESPN app, it's nice and, I don't know, bright here in the studio. He's Andre Snellings. I'm Randy Scott alongside ESPN Radio. 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I know we'll probably have a read for it during this hour, but that this was SportsCenter series is off to a tremendous start. Finding out that Dan Patrick and Stuart Scott were playing pickup hoops and that Stu was kind of a try-hard, like kind of picking him up 90 feet. And that Dan, to hear Dan tell it, was giving him some work, and Stuart was giving it back. I mean, those are two guys who were some of the best talkers in the business.
1: So it was before I was here, but I've heard, maybe you were here, Randy. I know probably Bubba was. There was talk of, like, there was an outdoor hoop.
0: Oh, behind the cafeteria.
2: Yeah.
1: Okay, yeah, it wasn't here when I was here yet, but
3: yeah, I've seen that.
0: I saw Chris Mullin just put on a shooting display. We had Mullin for a couple of seasons, and he's in a suit. He's in, like, dress pants and a you know, belt and, you know, dress shirt, whatever else. He's just, like, between hits and just picked up. There was a rack of balls, but, like, playground balls, like balls that could stay outside, and he's just... just like stone cold, just hitting them. It was nuts.
1: We had one time at the kids center across the street where they have pickup hoops.
2: Yeah.
1: Q Rich, who we had on at 10:30. I was over there one time, and him and Ryan Hollins came over and played with us.
0: I remember Ryan Hollins.
1: Yeah. And so I got matched up on Q where I was guarding him in the post.
0: What? How does this happen? He's 6'6".
2: Right.
1: It was a switch. I don't know how it happened.
0: Oh, okay.
1: Well, he's 6'6", but everyone else is like 5'10". You know, it's at ESPN. He was probably going about 15% of what he actually could do. And he was just still, like, just killing everybody. And I'm like, there is a major difference. And even Ryan Hollins, by NBA standards, like, he's a 7-footer.
0: Yeah.
1: But he was more of a lean 7-footer. He wasn't, like, a real powerful guy.
0: Right.
1: That's the strongest guy I've ever seen in my life. So it's just, there's levels to this.
2: Yeah. I mean, how much were you paid? You talked about Chris Mullin shooting have a Mullin versus Legs three-point contest, you know, among ESPN. You know, Legs won the three-point contest back in the day. That would have been, like, must-see TV if those two. Whoever locked doors.
1: I've heard stories. I wasn't there for this, but apparently Jalen Rose and Jay Will came over to the pickup games, and it divulged into Jalen Rose and Jay Will guarding each other, and them just going one-on-one for the entire time, and everyone kind of was just watching them.
0: Yeah, I've heard that with Jay Will, but not with Jalen. It was Jay Will and, God darn it, like Richard Jefferson. Like, it was... But it was Jay, and it was basically like, it's only fair if they guard each other. That's it. Because it couldn't, that was the first thing I thought of when you said Quentin Richardson. I'm like, that's not a fair fight. You know what I mean? You're bringing string cheese to a gunfight.
1: And then, of course, there's like, you know, some employees at ESPN is like, oh, this is my shot to play against like Ryan Hollins. And like Ryan Hollins' shirt is getting tore up because people are like, you know what I mean?
0: It's just really?
1: Like, oh, yeah. It's like, oh, I have an opportunity. Man. I'm going to go at him.
2: I mean, if you're 5'10 and you're guarding Ryan Hollins, it's like Eddie Murphy, you know, like his joke about, you know, going to see Rocky. Like, yeah, you know, I just saw Rocky. I can take that big guy down. Like, come on. Like, Ryan walks in the room and you're looking up like this. You're not like, I've got him.
0: There's some hoopers now, though. Like, over at some of the open runs, it's been a full year since I've been over there, but... we got some guys who work in production who have played in NBA, played professionally in Europe. You got guys who played collegiately. Mm-hmm. You have women who played collegiately. I mean, there's a guard from Tulane, Aaron. She's incredible. She's shooting a men's ball, by the way, and just poking
1: her. Like, played against her, yeah.
0: Calling optometrists. It's all in your eye, just throughout. And I'm blanking on her name, young lady who played at Dartmouth as well. Like, there are, like... hoopers over there, but you're right. It's different. There are levels to this.
1: You got some height, man. Like, it might be time to go back over there.
0: I'll go over there, but like, then you run into Jeremy Fowler.
1: Well, I'm saying you and Jeremy Fowler is a good matchup in terms of. Listen,
0: J-Bone Capone is a problem.
1: I know J-Bone Capone can do it, but listen, I don't think that's a problem. He hasn't faced anyone his similar size.
0: No, he does over there. His team just won the intramural championship, and he's like not the tallest guy on his team. So, like, these tall folks, they find each other, you know? There's one dude who looks like Bryant Big Country Reeves. It looks like he's fresh off a military deployment on a boat somewhere, and he's an absolute bucket. Left-handed shooter, kind of mean streak, too. But these games, this was SportsCenter. It's Rich Eisen's video podcast, video series. It's on Disney Plus and the Rich Eisen YouTube channel, and he has Dan Patrick on, and they're describing an anchor game where they're trying to get Dan Patrick to come out because he's like kind of the old head, but also the, you know, legend. I think this is post Keith Olbermann, post their pairing. And it's like J-Jax, like, you know what I mean? Jason Jackson, who's down with the Miami Heat now. Mm-hmm. Bucci Gross. Obviously, Stewart and I guess not Rich, but Stewart, because Rich didn't know this story, but and Dan Pat, like guys, like legends. Like, I grew, you know, watch these guys, and they're out there just trying to talk smack to each other, running 94 feet, because that is a full court over there. All right, enough of that. Enough of the anchor stuff. Although it's a tremendous listen and a tremendous watch on the podcast. Game three of the NBA Finals tonight, and it's sort of this continuation for the eighth straight year. We're going to have a new NBA champion, a non-repeat NBA champion, not necessarily first-timers because of the Spurs, but it's a relatively unprecedented run of parity in the NBA that I think if we traced it back, the genesis point could be LeBron leaving Cleveland and going to Los Angeles. Sharp contrast to previous dynastic decades. Obviously, you know, going all the way back, you got the Sixers and, or excuse me, you got the Celtics. Sorry, you don't have the Sixers and the Lakers, right, with Bill Russell and Wilt.
2: Did you just sneak a bow?
0: And then you come on, through the Pistons run and the Bulls run, and even the Rockets are in there as well. And I'm wondering if you had to point to some causal factors here, Trey. What stands out to you?
2: Yeah, so I was thinking that also matches up time-wise right around when Commissioner Adam Silver, when the new collective bargaining agreement, right, that tried to legislate super teams out of the equation by, you know, with the second apron and all of these financial negatives if a team is paying too many max players at the same time. And so that could be leading to the parity. Also, you mentioned LeBron, and for me, it wasn't necessarily him going to the Lakers. It's Father Time, right? You know, like the superstar era, the legends era. Like, you've got MVPs, and then you've got whatever you want to call the LeBron, Jordan, you know, Magic Johnson level of player.
0: Yeah.
2: And LeBron is the most recent of those players in the NBA. So as he starts to age out, maybe it's a little harder to build a dynasty around a mega star, particularly if you can't pay other max contract guys. And maybe that speaks to what we're seeing in San Antonio, because the next mega star is on deck in Victor Wembanyama, and he's surrounded by other young players on rookie contracts. So they might get to play together for a little while. So maybe this run of every year getting a new champion could fade out if the Spurs are able to stay healthy and we start to see Wimby reach his peak with a multiple-time championship-level cast.
0: Yeah, I mean, the Spurs are going to have to win. Spurs are going to have to win, what, four of the next five to win the title. Do I have that right? Four of the next five?
2: Oh, you're talking about games. I thought you were talking about chips.
0: No, God, no. I'm sorry. No. Chips? To even start that potential clock now. And I think, like, that's what I've appreciated about Victor Wembanyama so far is his willingness to lean into the fact where it's like, hey, there's no guarantee that we're going to run this back next year. It's right here. It's right now. It's in front of us. There's no better time than the present to go ahead and take control of this. Mm-hmm. And here they are, down 2-0 so far in these NBA finals. I think what you mentioned about the salary cap and about the CBA that led to the second apron that we're at right now, big threes are going to disappear. Someone is going, or if they're going to continue, someone is going to have to be paid below their market value. Mm-hmm. And that's just not going to happen. It's not financially responsible. And there's a responsibility on behalf of NBA agents to go ahead and make sure that their client does not do that, because it would dilute the salary potential and lower the ceiling for other comparable NBA athletes, right? Like, if one gets some, then all get some eventually moving forward. LeBron deserves so much credit for throwing a brick through the plate glass window for Sweet Chin Musicking Marty Jannetty through Brutus the Barber Beefcake's barbershop window, you know, for taking down that last dynasty and then deciding that he was going to take his talents to Los Angeles. Mm-hmm. Like, showing that once you accomplish what you came here to do, you can go ahead and make your money and improve the economic situation moving around. Bron is no longer also, even at this age, I think the Lakers learned that this year, a guarantee to a trip to the NBA Finals. Mm-hmm. You do need to have complementary pieces. I think it puts a greater emphasis on general managing in the NBA. I think that's the era that we're in. There are not going to be any Sam Presti trading cards, right? We're not going to be looking at, you know, cracking packs of Panini and seeing, oh, I got a Sam Presti.
2: Yeah.
0: But these guys are real real difference makers in this era of the NBA, perhaps more than others.
2: Yeah, absolutely. You mentioned Sam Presti. Now I can't get the mental image of a Sam Presti playing card out of my mind.
0: His glasses. Yeah. Instead of a game-worn jersey, it's a game piece of like a Warby Parker in there.
2: Yeah, with a laptop and, you know, some graphs on the screen. But it's easy. It's funny how fast time flies, right? Mm-hmm. At this time last year, the Thunder were the second youngest finals team in NBA history. They win a championship, and Sam Presti has amassed roughly 87 first-round draft picks, you know, over like a 10-year period.
0: Sure.
2: I might be off, you know, plus or minus in either direction, but that looked like the blueprint for how you were going to have a modern-day dynasty, right? Like, you already had one championship. You've got a young superstar who was the MVP in Shai Gilgeous-Alexander. His two supporting casts in the big three were both still on rookie contracts. They're still on rookie contracts this year. They've got the extensions coming, but then he's got all of these draft picks, so he can either bring in low price labor around them as a supporting cast, or he can make trades because he's got all of these picks to work with and keep the talent level high around Shai Gilgeous-Alexander that way. So it felt like maybe the Thunder were going to be the team to start a dynasty. And then out of nowhere, this alien, you know, in Wembanyama, right, you know, raises up and says, no, we're here. So now the Spurs are the second youngest team in NBA history in a finals. And there's thoughts, well, could they be the next one to start a dynasty? So I think that also speaks to how difficult it is, even if you've got excellent talent, to win multiple championships in a row and to put together, you know, like the Spurs did. They were winning every other year for a while.
0: Yeah.
2: That's really hard to do. It requires luck. It requires health. J-Dub was out for the Thunder this year. Wimby was out last year, right, with that shoulder thrombosis, you know, this blood clot that had him worrying, was he ever going to play basketball again? So you've got to have, like, superstars, you've got to have health, you've got to have financial flexibility. The Spurs have also traded for a lot of first-round draft picks and have, you know, a really young nucleus. And everything kind of has to go right in order to get a dynasty in today's NBA with today's CBA. And maybe it's just harder to do than it used to be.
0: I think we're going to see younger champions, yep, too. I think the net age of a championship NBA roster is going to be younger. I think the Golden State Warriors from 2022, perhaps an outlier, but like Jokic and the Nuggets got it at a younger age. The Bucks got it in 2021 at a younger age. You know, the Lakers bubble championship, I know Devin and Bubba want to throw a massive asterisk on it and just have it not count at all. Andre, you said you agree with them, but no. Right. Oh, no, but... but like, and that was as veteran laden of a roster as I think we're going to see moving forward, because I think there is such an emphasis, you know, to show love to the general managers, but also to the scouting departments. Like, mm-hmm, you know, Jalen Brunson had that great piece of sound. It was a reporter yesterday who I initially thought was like, oh man, he's asking like a kind of an inflammatory question. And instead he pivoted to say, hey, you know, you were drafted in the second round. You don't often see second round draft picks rise the way you have. What did everybody miss about you?
2: And his answer?
0: Everything.
2: Yes.
0: Which is a great answer.
2: Yes, it was.
0: But like Brunson, second rounder, Jokic, second rounder, Giannis, second round. Like,
2: Giannis was in the second round.
0: Giannis was very late, 20s? 20?
2: I think he was in the teens. I want to say maybe 13, 14. He was like, or 15. He was just after the lottery.
0: Maxey was outside the lottery? Now I'm questioning. But, like, I'm just thinking of these stars, mm-hmm, who have come from deeper in the draft, if not on the second round of the draft.
2: Yeah.
0: And it feels like your scouting department can find you a bargain. Like, it's just like in the NFL, if you can have a quarterback on a rookie contract and spend your money elsewhere, mm-hmm, you are a contender if you draft the right quarterback.
2: Yeah, and, you know, you end up in a situation like this year's NBA draft is supposed to be bananas. Like, everybody is saying this is a 2003-type draft where LeBron and D-Wade and Melo and Bosh, or like a 1996 draft with Kobe and Nash and Ben Wallace, who wasn't drafted that year, by the way. You know what I'm saying? Allen Iverson. Like, that's what this draft is supposed to be. So we're about to get an infusion of really young superstar caliber players coming into the NBA and on a rookie deal for the next 4 to 5 years. And so, yes, an enterprising GM could try to build quickly around them, because in order to win championships, let alone try to win a dynasty, you've got to take advantage of the players on their rookie deals. Like you said, much like the NFL quarterbacks, when the quarterback's on that rookie deal, you can put a lot more talent around him than when he's, you know, getting a large chunk of the salary cap himself.
0: it's not to say that you have to stick with a homegrown roster, mm-hmm. but looking at recent NBA champions, I think the Bucks get credit for drafting Giannis, but Drew Holiday was brought in mm-hmm. from another team. I think the Sixers are the one who drafted him.
2: My advice, by the way, I still have not got my championship ring.
0: But wait, what?
2: Continue.
0: You told him to bring in Drew Holiday?
2: So yeah, I've told this story before. Like the Raptors. The year before they got Kawhi, mm-hmm. We write these articles on ESPN.com on the NBA side. We say trades what we'd like to see. And so that year, that was 2018, I think.
0: Yeah.
2: I said that the Raptors should trade DeMar DeRozan for Kawhi Leonard. And
0: okay.
2: then they did, and they won a championship.
0: Okay.
2: Then 2 years later, I did the same thing with the Bucks. I was like, looking at the analytics, Giannis needs a point guard. Of the point guards available, I think they need to trade for Drew Holiday if they want to win. They traded for
0: Let's
2: him.
0: Go.
2: And at the time, I was getting criticized by on this radio station for that take. And so Max Kellerman would have me on his show to just argue at me about how, because he thought that trade for Drew Holiday was a suggestion that Giannis was settling because he signed a extension after that. And I was like, no, they're going to win the chip. We argued all year, and then they won the chip.
0: Oh, my God, that must feel so good.
2: But like I said, both of those trade articles were public, and I've always been like, somebody on the Raptors or the Bucks had to have seen that, but I've never gotten my championship ring, so no credit.
0: NBA Finals of this week. The World Cup starts this week as well. Team USA played its final tune-up before the World Cup as they lost to Germany 2-1 at Soldier Field in Chicago. Next up for Team USA, its first World Cup matchup against Paraguay in California on Friday. 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As for the NBA Finals, what can the Spurs learn from Game 2 to take into tonight? Our next guest broke that down very thoroughly. He's Andre Snelling. I'm Randy Scott. 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
20: 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This is different.
0: 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All right, I keep waiting for Larry Sarah coming. He's Andre Snellings. I'm Randy Scott. It's ESPN Radio. ESPN Radio presented by Progressive Insurance. 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
1: You've got to just go.
0: 729-3776.
2: I was so tempted to sing it myself.
0: I was ready.
2: Start singing.
0: I was ready. I remember. All right, Zach Cram, ESPN NBA writer, is with us on ESPN Radio. It's an article on ESPN.com right now. It's called 2026 NBA Finals, Important Plays, Lessons from Knicks Spurs Game 2. And I'm going to dive right into it because you break down the massive swing, that 14-point swing, Zach, that evaporated into a Spurs lead late, and what it took for both teams down the stretch in terms of resilience. What more can you tell us about that?
21: Yeah, I think it was pretty surprising on both ends. You saw the Knicks build up this lead. OG Anunoby dunked over Victor Wembanyama to give them a 14-point advantage midway through the fourth quarter. And I'll be frank, I started writing my article about what it meant that the Knicks were up 2-0, and I very quickly had to stop and really start paying close attention again as the Spurs got back in the game. I think Dylan Harper and De'Aaron Fox were the two key pieces during that stretch, both of them running the floor in transition, making some big shots, and maybe that gives the Spurs a hint about what they can do more of in game three. But then after coming all the way back from 14 points down, of course, Victor Wembanyama has that turnover in the final seconds when Stephon Castle wasn't looking for the ball, and the Knicks were able to escape anyway, I think breathing a sigh of relief more than anything that they didn't end up actually blowing that lead.
2: Okay, so Zach, you know that you are a man after my own heart. You know, I'm NBA analytics, numbers, that you're speaking my love language. You noted in the article that Wimby, you know, in game two, he had 29-9 with four blocks. And to me, most importantly, he was plus six. So the Spurs outscored the Knicks when Wimby was on the court by 6 points in a game that the Spurs lost. Yet if you hear most of us talking about it, we almost talk like Wimby had a horrible game. You know, everybody talks about how Karl Anthony Towns is outplaying him. Is the standard impossibly high for what we're asking for Wimby? And what does he have to do? Can he do? Can he possibly meet that standard?
21: I think the standard is high, but I think that standard is fair. Victor Wembanyama might be the best player in basketball. He's certainly presenting himself as such. He was the defensive player of the year. He finished top three in MVP validating. Obviously, it was the Western Conference Finals MVP. And I think we're viewing this postseason run as potentially a coronation for a player who's only 22 years old. And yeah, if you're going to be the best player in the league, you kind of have to meet that standard the same way that LeBron James didn't meet that standard back 15 years ago in that series against Dallas. I'm not saying Wemby's playing at that level, but he needs to lead San Antonio better than he has through the first two games. I think even in game two, it was really a tale of two halves. In the first half, he came out fairly passive, and that's when Towns was really taking it to him. And to Wembanyama's credit, in the second half, he was much better, much more assertive. During that final stretch, he had some key buckets alongside Harper and Fox, but then kind of went back with that final minute. And I wrote about this in my piece, but those final shots Wembanyama had, even if you set his turnover aside, is just a miscommunication in the heat of the moment. He had a couple mid-range jumpers that could have won the game, and they weren't easy shots, but they weren't impossible either. And I think on the highest stage, on the NBA final stage, you need to be able to make one of those shots if you want to stake your claim as the best in the world.
0: We're talking with Zach Cram, ESPN NBA writer, has an article up on ESPN.com where he goes deep next level on game two specifically. I want to ask you what you've seen from Karl Anthony Towns through two games so far. You said that he would have your NBA Finals MVP vote. What is he doing especially well against Wemby, and can he keep that going tonight at MSG?
21: I think entering the finals, Towns loomed as a matchup threat against San Antonio, mostly because of what he can do on offense. If you think about how the Spurs like to play with Wembanyama on defense, they generally place him on the worst shooter on the opposing team to let him kind of play free safety in the middle. And that worked against Oklahoma City because Chet Holmgren wasn't able to make them pay. Towns is making San Antonio pay. They're needing to put Wembanyama much more on Towns than was maybe expected going in, because every time that Towns faces a smaller defender, he's just getting to the basket, getting offensive rebounds. Keldon Johnson and Julian Champagne and Devin Vassell can't really guard him. So that's what he's doing on one end, just presenting this matchup difficulty that's changing how San Antonio wants to play. But I think what's more surprising is on the other end. I expected a lot of OG Anunoby guarding Wembanyama in this series because he's this kind of physical wing defender who's given him some problems before. But the Knicks haven't needed to use that. They've just been putting Towns on Wembanyama, and it's been largely successful. And for a player who did not enter this postseason with the best defensive reputation, I think that's the big surprise of the series, and that's why he's been such a good all-around player. It's not just the offense, which we knew he had. He's playing the best defense of his career.
2: Yeah, and I agree with you on that. I was going to ask you one thing, but I think I'm going to respond to where you ended up the last question I asked about Wembanyama and his play in the clutch. One of the reasons I think that the Knicks are ahead or the Spurs are down 2-0 is because of experience and the way that the Spurs' inexperience has been showing up. But in crunch time moments, I don't know that I think that the offense should be Wemby setting up ISO for 20-foot jumpers. And part of the reason for that is that it is notoriously difficult to create a shot in those scenarios. There was an article back in the day. I actually just looked it up. This was from 2009. So Kobe had just won the MVP. Everybody thought of him as the Black Mamba. He always hits the last shot. But this article from 82games.com was talking about how in go-ahead game-winning scenarios at the end of games, Kobe was 14 for 56 at that point in his career. He was shooting 25%. You know, Dwayne Wade was shooting 28%. You know, LeBron, 34%. Wemby, his strength as a superstar, to me, is not creating in those moments. So do you think that the Spurs, like, I would like to have seen De'Aaron Fox as the decision maker, for instance, on those last shots. And if Wemby is getting the ball, it's just to finish. It's not to create. Do you think that the Spurs and Coach Mitch Johnson maybe need to adjust their end game strategy away from Wemby ISOs and more to other decision makers on the court?
21: I think that's a really tough position there, and especially when you have Jalen Brunson, who's so good in the clutch on the other end. But if you think back even just to game one, when De'Aaron Fox had one of his worst games as a Spur, he had a shot from about 9 feet away, an open pull-up jumper, when they were down by 2 points, and he just missed it. And that's frankly the margin of this series right now. The Spurs have had a couple mid-range jumpers at the end of games, and they just haven't fallen. And obviously we'd be talking about the series a lot differently if they had, but that's the difference between Brunson and Fox. And to your point, I think especially big men can sometimes have difficulty in the clutch just because they're not usually those shot creators. Maybe a Nikola Jokic is, but not many big men are like him. So I think that is a problem for the Spurs, but at the same time, like, they had, I think, 7 seconds left on that final play in game two. And you can't ask for much more than a fairly open mid-range jumper when you only have 7 seconds left. Obviously, it didn't go in, and that's going to be a tough shot regardless because of the defensive attention. But like you say, with that Kobe stat, with that Wade stat, you almost never get truly open looks in that kind of scenario.
0: Okay, the article is 2026 NBA Finals, Important Plays, Lessons from Knicks Spurs Game 2. It's on ESPN.com right now from Zach Cram. Zach, thank you.
21: Thank you so much. Enjoy the game tonight.
0: You too. You too. 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
0: It is Weekend Rewind because it is Monday, and it's more than just the NBA Finals because we really only had one game Friday night going into Saturday, so we're going to a longer layoff. What did we miss this weekend, Devin?
1: All right, Game 3, Stanley Cup Final, was one of those playoff wild ones, Randy and Dre. Vegas raced to a 4-0 lead behind Mitch Marner's historic hat trick, but Carolina stormed all the way back with 4 goals in the third period to force OT. The Golden Knights finally ended it in double overtime when Shea Theodore's shot bounced in off backup goalie Brandon Boucy, giving Vegas a 5-4 win with and a 2-1 lead in the Stanley Cup Final. I messed up that name, Randy. Please help me.
0: Bussy. Yeah.
1: That's awesome. Close. I mean,
0: that was close.
1: In the family.
0: Yeah, you were in the ballpark.
2: It rounds.
0: You were in the ballpark. Yeah, man. That was that. Listen, Vegas and John Tortorella has been riding the edge of goalie interference challenges. Challenged one in game two, lost. Didn't challenge it in game three. I think some of his fan base wishes that he had. I don't think he would have won it either. They did have a goal disallowed in game two, so that was a problem. I was joking leading up to the game. We read these like previews and we have these analytical segments about the game on the morning of. And I was like, they're like, who's going to be the hero tonight? I was like, it's not going to be a goaltender.
2: Right.
0: Because the scores have been so crazy. But Bussy might be one. He got thrown to the fire right away. He comes on after two periods of Frederick Anderson where he allowed 4 goals. Comes on, he has to face a penalty shot in the first like 5 minutes from Mitch Marner, like the best, hottest Golden Knights player so far. So the question now is who starts in net moving forward for Rod Brind'Amour. I mean, I don't know. Dave, you have two goaltenders. Do you have one? I don't know.
2: Yeah, that's a good question. And I mean, for me, part of the story from the other side, if you're trying to look for positives for the Hurricanes, right?
0: Yeah.
2: Like in game two, they're down 2-0 in the third and they come back and win, right? You know, in game three, they're down 4-0 in the third.
0: Yeah.
2: They pull their goaltender. They look like they go down 5-0 and then they disallow the goal. Then they scored three goals in like 50 seconds and forced the game, not even overtime, into double overtime. And then the game winner was like an own goal. You know what I'm saying? Like they scored accidentally themselves. So if I'm Carolina, I'm like, we're never out of it. Like, I don't care what the score is. We can come back and beat this team. And it's hard to pull silver liners when you miss an opportunity. But at the very least, I have to feel like they think they're always in it.
1: All right, the Bears took a major step toward potentially leaving Illinois when their board voted to advance a stadium project in Hammond, Indiana. Though no exact site has been chosen, and the move is not final yet. ESPN reports that Indiana is currently in the lead because it has already passed legislation to support the project and offered incentives, while Illinois lawmakers are still trying to keep the team in state with new stadium-related measures. The Bears still need NFL approval, and their current Soldier Field lease runs through 2033, so the situation could still change. Dre, how do you feel about the Indiana Bears?
2: So that's the thing. I think this is a big story if you're a Chicago Bears fan in the Chicago area. Outside of that, I think it's largely a non-story because they're not going to be the Indiana Bears. They're going to be the Chicago Bears no matter where they play. It's just like the New York Giants play in New Jersey, the New York Jets play in New Jersey. You know, where the games are, I think back to, I used to live in the Detroit area. The Detroit Pistons used to play in Auburn Hills.
0: Yeah.
2: You know, the Detroit Lions used to play at the Pontiac Superdome. So if you're not local, it's not really a big deal. It's just going to still be the Chicago Bears no matter where they play. If you are local, it's probably inconvenient to have to drive the half hour to, you know, Indiana where these games would be. But other than that, I kind of feel like it's not as big of a story nationally.
0: No, it's, oh, man. The Bears are just one of these original founding teams. Yeah. And the Giants fit that bill as well. Greeny had a really nice tweet, but it was also kind of heartbreaking where he was like, trust me, as a Jets fan, because I guess the Jets used to play at Shea Stadium. I had no idea. But he goes, it'll never be the same. Once they move, it will never be the same. And I was like, man, I'm not even a Bears fan. This sucks. I went to Old Soldier Field when I was in college. Mm-hmm. I went to a game down in Champaign, Illinois, when they were renovating. And now they're going to leave new Soldier Field, new to me, even though it's 23 years old. I don't understand it. I don't understand how we got here. Hammond, Indiana is 35 minutes away from where Soldier Field currently sits. So Soldier Field and locals, like, you know, I was talking to Shea Cornett. She's like, yeah, if you're in Chicago, Soldier Field's a pain to get to. It's inconvenient, you know, because it's on the lake and it's kind of just tough to park and tough to whatever. How does Hammond get any easier? I guess it's right off of 94. And right off a night, it's accessible in that way. But how does moving farther away from where your fan base lives, how does it make it easier for anybody except the very rich people who own the team and want tax breaks to build a stadium? That's it.
1: Doing a little weekend rewind here. Jacob Mizorowski stole the show for Milwaukee with a 103.7 mile per hour pitch against Colorado, the fastest by a starter since pitch tracking began in 2008. He backed up with seven strong innings, allowing just an unearned run and striking out eight in a 7-1 Brewers win, while also piling up 52 pitches at 100 miles per hour or harder at 45 at 101 miles per hour or harder. Randy, thoughts on what this kid is doing with these fastballs? And is there any concern of, like, that arm just becoming, he's still a young guy, obviously.
0: I mean,
1: wear and tear on that.
0: Yeah. There's always that just because, you know, he's so thin. He's 6'7", 201 pounds.
2: Yeah.
0: And his arm action's crazy. And apparently, like, his arm slot, and Dre, I'm not going to put you on the spot for baseball analytics, but, like, apparently his arm slot puts an extra rotation on the ball, or the revolutions per second are higher. Something to where it enables him to do this. It's just, it's almost like you wait for the when and not if Tommy John strain or shoulder strain. Like, it's because he just throws so hard, and the Brewers are doing their best to try to bring him along. But he's squarely in the Cy Young Award race.
2: Yeah.
0: You know?
2: Yeah. I mean, it's not even necessarily the analytics. It's just the physics of it, right? Like you mentioned, he's 6'7", he's whipcord thin. He's got this torque that's on his joints that, you know, like you said, it does not seem like it bodes well long term, but it's super fun in the short term. And a lot of times when you see pitchers well, we've never seen a pitcher throw this hard, right? Like, he's always setting records. But normally those 100-mile-per-hour pitchers eventually become closers, right? Because so that they don't have to, you know, try to pitch seven innings, nine innings, you know, throwing, you know, however many fastballs at over 100 miles an hour. So for him to be doing it as a starter and doing it, you know, throwing over 125 times and 30 times in a game, like, that's mind-boggling to me. So it makes me, as a sports fan, want to see him kind of as much as possible right now, because it's not the kind of thing that you think you'll see very often.
0: All right, we have news from college football when we come back, where a quarterback who admits to betting on his team, to gambling on his own team, is not being kicked out of college football. That news coming down moments ago. We're going to dive into the Brendan Sorsby case on ESPN Radio with Andre Snellings and Randy Scott, as well as on the ESPN app.
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0: ESPN Radio on the ESPN app. Sirius XM Radio as well. Have you found us on this beautiful... It's turned into an MJ Monday. This is the only songs that have lyrics so far in our rejoins.
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0: That's true. So we played All Eyes on Me. I had that album. I had that CD, and my CD player was so busted. I don't think the company exists, so I can make fun of them. It was in Iowa, AIWA.
2: Oh, yeah. I remember
0: they
2: that.
0: Exist still? I had one of those, and it was a boombox, and it was the only CD player that I had to play out loud in my room. I probably had like a, I don't know, Comrex. No, not a Comrex. What was it? KOSS. KOSS. I had one of those CD players for like a personal CD player. Anyway, this thing, I had to put a book on top of the CD thing just to stay closed.
2: Yeah.
0: And put like the right amount of pressure. It was like one book. I was like Indiana Jones trying to like get the right weight distribution.
2: Absolutely.
0: Anyway.
30: Iowa's still going strong.
0: Iowa's still going. Okay. I don't mean to besmirch Iowa. I want to be.
30: Japanese consumer electronics brand.
2: I'm sure they've gotten better.
0: Maybe they have.
30: They've been around for 75 years.
0: Okay.
30: Going right. Strong.
0: They're doing something right.
1: Pick a new slant, Randy.
0: Yeah. Okay. I'll find a new angle to it. Anyway, Brendan Sorsby granted an injunction earlier today, I think since we've been on the air, against the NCAA, he is, as it stands right now, and this is a temporary injunction, but he is eligible to play in 2026. Right now, he's a Texas Tech quarterback. He's been granted this injunction by a Lubbock County, Texas district judge. His name is Ken Curry, and it's against the NCAA, and I'm going to read it to you here because one of the elements of this, where is it? I was going to read it to you. It's a photo from Ross Dellinger online from Yahoo Sports, but it's a court document, so it's public. This court finds that the applicant has demonstrated that he will suffer a probable imminent

0: to know whether or not you should enter the draft if you don't know where your draft stock is. Basically, his draft stock takes a hit if he is permanently banned, which he was. The NCAA had previously ruled him permanently ineligible. Why? Because he bet not only on sports, he gambled on his own team when he was a member of the Indiana Hoosiers. Do we have a common sense? Do we have a duh alarm? Like, yes, you cannot bet on your own team.
1: Yeah.
0: Baseball has the rule. The NFL has the rule. The NCAA had the rule, or so we thought. I don't know what the rules are now.
1: Yeah.
0: I know it's only a temporary injunction, but this felt like an open and shut thing.
1: Yeah, it felt open and shut. You know, I grew up in Dayton, Ohio, Cincinnati Reds fan, so obviously I saw Pete Rose get banned forever for doing the same thing.
0: Yeah.
1: And, you know, he was banned for the rest of his natural life, right? You know, so not to, you know, I'm not even going to besmirch. I'll just say it seems conflict of interesty to let a local Texas judge determine whether Texas Tech's football team can have their star quarterback. But, it's a temporary injunction.
0: It is.
1: Define temporary. Like, you know, because in the wording it said, you know, he could participate with the team and play this year. But does temporary end before the season starts, or does temporary end after the season, in which case it might as well be called permanent because after the season it doesn't matter so much?
0: Well, you know, it's an interesting point. There are punishments suggested by the judge.
1: Mm-hmm.
0: So I want to get to those. They include counseling. So let's see here. Burt Breer of, where is he now? The Monday Morning Quarterback has this. He says the full ruling.
2: While you look that up, Randy.
0: Yeah.
2: I looked up, this might just be general for temporary injunction, but a temporary injunction usually lasts only until the court holds a final hearing on the underlying case, typically days or weeks after the order is issued, but it can extend longer if hearings are delayed due to scheduling issues or continuances.
0: So, I mean, you're going to delay hell.
2: Oh, let's do it in 2027.
0: Out of this. Yeah, exactly. If you are Brendan Sorsby's representation. So, the judge, as part of the injunction, orders, not suggests, orders. This is like the scene with John Hamm and Tom Cruise in Top Gun Maverick, when Cruise is like, I didn't think I'd ever be invited back. And they go, they were called orders, Maverick.
1: Right.
0: So the the ruling is he has to engage in treatment. Okay, Sorsby has to engage in treatment for his gambling addiction and anxiety, since anxiety was cited in his application for the injunction. He also, Sorsby does, have to attend Gamblers Anonymous meetings and serve a two-game suspension. So there will be a two-game suspension, assuming this gets drawn out in litigation, which would allow him to play. As long as this, it's basically like, we do this on SportsCenter. What's the show of note?
1: Yeah.
0: What's the show of record? When we come in, Gary Streisky and I, at 4 a.m., it's the overnight show. That's the show. Basically, you're only as good as your last show, and the current show is the one that matters. So the current ruling in this case is the one that matters. And right now, the current ruling, as of about an hour and a half ago, is that Brendan Sorsby, who admittedly and demonstrably and
1: definitely
0: without a shadow of a doubt, Lee, yes, bet on his own team.
1: Yeah, I mean, so I am really looking forward to hearing Amber Wilson's take on that. You know, ESPN's own radio host, Amber Wilson, who's also a lawyer, because she can really get into the legalese and has some experience, I'm sure, with what a temporary injunction might mean. You know, Devin, when you were reading that, it said it could be days or weeks unless it's delayed.
0: Yeah.
1: How, you know, if I'm the other side, how long do I let it be delayed? You know what I'm saying? Like, I don't know what the legal tricks are for how likely it is he actually can play this year.
0: Mm-hmm.
1: But I do know that if he plays this year after having bet on his team, that is officially the most Wild Westian thing to happen in college football, which is known as the Wild Wild West these days.
0: If the season started tomorrow, he would.
1: Yeah.
0: Right? And it doesn't, so there's still time, but sometimes courts move quickly.
1: Yeah.
0: I mean, this argument was heard June 1st, and we get the ruling today. Other times, courts move slowly. Kevin Clark here at ESPN had this tweet. He goes, as disastrous a ruling as there has ever been in modern sports, the pathway is now clear. Gamble as much as you like, including on your own team, and hope you are or get good enough that you can lawyer up down the line a much bigger disaster than anything with NIL or the portal. Scott Van Pelt, one of the biggest college football fans there is, he goes, there really aren't aren't any rules. You just go to court. If it fails, go to court again until a judge says you're all set. Want a seventh year? Sure.

0: Sure. Broke rules? Ah, that's fine. There aren't any rules. As it stands now, Brendan Sorsby is eligible to play for Texas Tech, at least practice, until we hear otherwise from the courts. Okay, we are back tomorrow. Are you back tomorrow?
1: I am not back tomorrow. I was not invited.
0: Okay.
2: You're always welcome.
0: Now
2: I
0: just,
2: right?
0: made it super awkward, but that's fine. David Dennis Jr. tomorrow?
2: Yes.
0: And Randy Scott. I remain myself. DDJ, the very latest on Game 3. We will have that. The Rich Eisen Show is next. This has been ESPN Radio and the ESPN app.
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2: Oh, hey, everybody. Welcome to this edition of the Rich Eisen Show. We are live on Disney Plus. We are live on ESPN, the app, and ESPN Radio right here on a very big day in the month of June on this Monday. So many big things to talk about on this show. So many big things happening around this show. NBA Finals Game 3 tonight in Madison Square Garden. First MSG-based NFL NBA Finals game since 1999. Also, it's episode 2 of This Was Sports Center. Chris Berman, that already dropped this morning right here on the Disney Plus app, on the ESPN app, and my Rich Eisen Show YouTube channel. The Dan Patrick Show's out there as well. That's big for us. The Overreaction Monday podcast, Chris Brockman and I already recorded it. That's also out on the Rich Eisen Show YouTube channel for you to take in or wherever you get your podcasts. And potentially, most importantly, on this very day, June 8th, it is the last day before the half and half and the Rich Eisen Show mini fridge expires. So I'm holding it. Let me just take in this.
3: Wow.
2: Tastes good. Still good. Tastes good. So there's a lot on the line.
3: Damn fine.
2: There's a lot on the line. I just put that half and half in. Good thing I had my glasses so I could see the little date on.
4: See that it said six.
3: Is it empty?
2: But just wanted to let you know, I did pour it in before taking a look at the expiration date.
4: So it didn't matter.
2: So I'm taking risks today. I wouldn't leave this program if I were you. Okay. Never know what's coming out.
4: Okay.
2: Good to see you, Chris Brockman, Jason Feller, TJ Jefferson. That candle appears to be lit already, sir. How are you? Sure. Good to see you.
5: Good. How are you guys doing?
2: I'm great. Friday night. I was feeling it, sitting there watching game two of this NBA Finals game, watching the Knicks up by double digits. Fourth quarter, here we go. I'm already thinking, you know, what my newfound friend on the streets of New York was captured saying on video, that his mayor's Muslim and his bagels are Jewish, his Christians Dior, Knicks in four.
4: Pretty epic.
2: And then, you know, the Spurs decided to say not yet. Potentially not today. And in the fourth quarter, went on a massive run and took a lead in this game. Came all the way back and took a lead. Wemby's getting and ones. They're going crazy in their turquoise shirts. The nuns are feeling it. Everybody's feeling it. And Jalen Brunson finally snaps that run. And the game is tied. And Brunson's got the ball in his hands with less than 10 seconds to go. And he's taking a shot. And everyone in San Antonio is holding their breath, and he misses. He also missed a free throw, which never happened.
4: Mm-hmm.
2: And Wembanyama gets the rebound. I don't even know how the hell this happened. He starts looking towards the center of the court, so Steph Castle turns his back, thinking he's either going to pass it to the middle of the
4: court or just take it himself.
2: Because he's always dribbling up the court himself. He runs up the court, and Wembanyama hits him right in the back with the pass.
4: Ugh.
2: And Jalen Brunson steps right in, says, thank you for that gimme turnover, and Wembanyama fouls him. And that's when he went to the floor for that one free throw.
4: And they had a foul to give, but they used it like 10 seconds before.
2: And he missed the free throw, meaning it was just a one-point game with the Spurs having the ball with mere seconds to go. I thought De'Aaron Fox was going to take it because Fox was having a night.
4: He played well.
2: Okay. I thought Fox was going to take it. He was 8 of 12 from the floor, 20 points in this game. I thought maybe they'd give it to Dylan Harper because he was unstoppable. Or Wembanyama would just get it somehow in the paint and draw a foul or just turn around and flip it in. But instead, as a Knicks man, I'm sitting there going, okay, you want to take the jump shot from 18 feet out? Go for it.
4: Pick and pop.
2: No good. Knicks survive. They're up 2-0 going to Madison Square Garden, the exact opposite of the 1999 NBA Finals where the Spurs took the first two and took a 2-0 lead in Madison Square Garden, and I thought that thing was over anyway. It was just a matter of time, and sure enough, the Spurs won it in five as the Knicks took one in the Garden. They're coming back now, just the third team. Just the third team in NBA Finals history to take a 2-0 lead on the road back to their home court. No team that's ever lost their first two games to start the finals at home has ever come back from that 0-2 hole to win it. It's never happened. So the Knicks are feeling really good. And everybody's asking Wembanyama how he's going to handle pressure. This is Wembanyama on the second off day. I'm not a TV executive or an NBA executive. I don't know why we took the entire weekend off, but hey.
0: Travel day.
2: They did. Sure.
0: You know.
2: Okay. Don't know if you're going from west all the way east or the other way around. Okay. It is what it is. It's a nice day in New York City after, you know, it was a rainy Saturday night and Sunday, and apparently Wembanyama spent Sunday in the park drawing a statue in Gramercy Park.
0: Oh, really?
2: Yes.
4: That's very cool.
2: Yeah, Adam, a call screener, showed me that video just as I was checking the expiration date on the half and half. But anyway, Wembanyama was asked, and once again, for those listening, he's holding the mic, and it looks like one of those little mics that they give you when you're shooting something for social media on a phone. Hit it.
3: I think the key is acceptance a lot of times. And to taking a step back, realizing the journey that's behind us and what's ahead of us, and just being okay with who I am, where I am, what I'm doing. I think at the end of the day, this is everything that I wish for. So there's no reason to really overthink it. This is what I'm built for.
2: Mm-hmm. I hear you. He hangs with the monks and the nuns. Mm-hmm. And he's stenciling statues in his off time. I don't think he's feeling any pressure. He's also probably never seen a crowd like the one he's going to encounter this evening. Mitch Johnson, how are you going to approach this must-have game?
5: Had that discussion before, and I understand the discourse around it. I think it's a little bit of all of it. I have to make sure that there's environments that the ball finds him. I think he's got to make sure that he can't rely on that to get shots as well. And there are times, I think, when he was open on rolls or around the paint, and his teammates got to give him the ball. So I think it's a combination of all that. But, yeah, 4.5 shots on this stage is not acceptable.
2: All right, there you go.
4: Okay.
2: Mitch Johnson talking about what happened on Friday night. So, listen, the Spurs know this is a must win. They got to have it. And, you know, it's not as if the entire city of New York has been waiting for this game for 27 years. It sounds like, you know, Knicks fans talking about this game. Let's hit this. Knicks fans talking about this game three sounds like the old lady from Titanic.
4: Explain.
2: It's been 84 years.
4: Oh, I see.
2: You know, whatever the number she said in Titanic. It's been this long. Okay. And 27 years to be exact.
4: 84 years is the meme.
2: But Titanic. The Knicks have never been up 2-0 in NBA Finals, period. Ever. Let alone winning the first two on the road. Let alone winning 13 in a row in a playoffs. Let alone winning 13 in a row in a playoffs and having a margin of victory of 273 points in that 13-game win streak in the playoffs. Again, the Knicks have not lost a game since the first night of the NBA draft, and I was there in Pittsburgh, PA. I have never seen a Knicks team play like this, and everybody in New York City has been waiting for this moment to show up in Madison Square Garden and show out with a team that they feel confident in. Not like, oh, if this goes this way, this goes that way, then maybe we've got a shot. No, they're the team holding the reins. They're the team that is knocking everybody off their perch. They're the team that everyone's got to have to target. This isn't one of those, well, you know, if Charles Smith makes a free throw moments in an Eastern Conference Finals. This isn't one of those, well, if Ewing can make this play or that play on a fadeaway jumper, you know, if this can happen, if that can happen. The other team's the ones coming up with the if and that. And in case anybody's wondering why Knicks fans are so crazy, why they're the ones out on the streets going crazy if they're allowed to be out on the streets, and they're not going to be allowed tonight based on the one person who's going to the game tonight. The reason why Knicks fans are so nuts, just to explain to everybody going into these two games in Madison Square Garden in which the Knicks could potentially finish things off by winning 15 straight playoff games, is because there's only one team in New York almost everybody roots for. Yankees fans will never root for the Mets, like ever, as I think has been established on this show, and it's vice versa, correct?
0: I mean, I don't hate the Yankees.
2: Yes, you do. I don't. A giant fan will look at the Jets as just like, you know, something to swat away on a summer night. And a Jet fan will look at the Giants as saying, ah, you know, you're the one with all the trophies. I get it. But deep down, they look at each other as if they're not in the same sport in a way sometimes. But there's no animosity between Jets and Giants. But there can be. It's very difficult to just root for both. You don't find too many of those in New York. The Knicks can count among their fan base Jets fans, Giants fans, Yankee fans, Met fans. It is truly one of the few teams we all root for. It's the truth. My brother and I, I'm the Yankee, he's the Met. We do not like each other's baseball teams. But after game two, I called Jeff up, and I'm like, how about those Knicks? And we chatted. Because the Knicks are the central shared love of New York sports fandom. And the guy who is the avatar for it is Jalen Brunson. And he spoke about what it will feel like to be in that arena tonight and what it's like to be the guy who is the avatar of all these New York sports fans.
3: I've always said this, and I've felt the amount of love I've gotten from this fan base and from the city since day one. I think it's grown over the years, but I'm so thankful. I'm so honored to be able to put New York across my chest. Wouldn't trade that feeling for anything in the world.
2: And again, the fact that he's the guy to do what is happening right now, or to lead the charge for what is happening right now, after the Knicks couldn't buy a superstar. Literally, couldn't buy one. Who wants to come and take James Dolan's money to lead the New York comeback? Anybody? You? Bueller? Durant? No? We'll put you on the season ticket brochure anyway before you're a free agent. LeBron, you want to come? Who wants to come? Anybody? Who wants these Knicks fans to fall in love with you? And the answer was similar to a Harbaugh chant. Nobody. And they trade for Jalen Brunson, and look at him now. And every single answer you hear from Brunson now, you're getting a sense of what burns inside. Malika Andrews found out he doesn't even want to be in a spot with an NBA Finals Larry O'Brien trophy behind him. But he has to for these press conferences. The NBA Finals logo is there with the Larry O'Brien behind him. and he doesn't even want to be seen with it until he gets to hold one of them. And he says to Malika, how'd you find out about that? Because he's so private about everything, right? You got that?
6: How'd you hear about that?
2: How'd you hear about that? Well, as you know, Brunson was not a first-round draft choice, and that chip still sits on his shoulder.
7: When a guy like you falls into the second round of the draft, a lot of people miss something about you. When you think back on your draft process, what do you think it was that was just underestimated, not seen in you at that time?
3: Everything.
2: Oh, boy. God, do I love this guy.
8: Yeah.
2: Everything is a chip. Everything is a shoulder chip, and he's two wins away from a chip. Oh, baby. Can't wait. Simply cannot wait. Monica McNutt calls Knicks games on the radio. She is the radio analyst, and she's excellent at it. Yeah. An ESPN radio in New York City calling these games, and an ESPN NBA analyst. So I'm like, let's get Monica on the program to set up game three being in Madison Square Garden. Holy crap. Again, Ringling Brothers is normally the circus in that building, but tonight might be a different story. And I cannot wait to see what that looks like this evening. And the Spurs are sitting there saying, we are ready to spoil the party with Victor Wembanyama and all of those young Turks around him. It's going to be a fun game three. She will join us next. 844-204-RICH is the number to dial right here on the program, here on this busy Monday.
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2: Back here on the Rich Eisen Show radio audience, just talking about how well the Knicks have been playing, obviously. And happy to have here prior to game three. She is outstanding in calling Knicks games on ESPN radio locally. And, you know, Tyler Murray's calling the play-by-play. And Monica McNutt, Patrick Ewing's not the only Georgetown Hooper in the building when the Knicks are playing. Monica McNutt here on the Rich Eisen Show. How are you, Monica? What's going on?
3: Thanks for having me, Rich. Exciting times here in New York, for sure.
2: What is it like? I mean, I was there a couple weeks ago for the Emmy Awards, and Knicks fans everywhere, at security, you know, at the bell desk. What is it like for you walking around town right now?
3: You know, I go back to, I mean, frankly, the start of this postseason, and Knicks and four has been the chant, right? Like, yes. Atlanta is the only series that has not gone that way. And so I feel a responsibility to be like, yeah, I hear your enthusiasm, you think, and like have these small conversations about the Knicks and four thing. And I've been so wrong so far. And here we are with the opportunity again. The city is so alive. The various communities, the hooting and hollering out of your window if you're around watching the game in the city, the gatherings. Like, I am so, so happy for this fan base, Rich. Like, they have been in it through the thick and thin. I can't tell you how many times folks have brought up the 17-win seasons as they are on the cusp of being champions. I could not be happier for a fan base.
2: Yeah, well, I'm part of it. Born in Brooklyn, raised in Staten Island, and having to go back to the mid-70s when I was first taken to Madison Square Garden to start watching those teams. And this is the best Knicks team I've ever seen with my own two eyes. And because of the way that they play, the way that they share, how deep they are, how they're being coached, how they're taking the coaching, how sometimes Rick Brunson comes in and he's the adult, not only for his own son, but for the coaching staff, the way that Mike Brown's described it. Why is this happening from your position, Monica?
3: I don't think you are appropriately appreciating what's happening this year if you only talk about this year's team. Mm-hmm. And feel as you may about Tom Thibodeau. Frankly, Rich, feel as you may about Julius Randle, but this is a four-year sort of evolution. And those guys, neither of them are with the program anymore, but they put the program in a position, of course, with Leon Rose also coming in as leadership. That's huge. You got to give him a ton of credit. But they put the organization in a position that it was attractive for one of Leon Rose, for a Jalen Brunson. And yes, Jalen Brunson undoubtedly is your cornerstone now. But I also think, and we're seeing it in these finals, the past couple of years of heartbreak with this core remaining intact has been something that has propelled them to capitalizing in this moment. And so I give the front office a ton of credit. I give Mike Brown a ton of credit. And I'll be honest, Rich, like, this is my fifth year covering the team. And Mike comes in and he's joyful. And yes, he has experience, but you're like, also, bro, this is New York, right? But what you saw in terms of that sound that he just shared about Karl Anthony Town has been Mike through and through all season long. He came in talking about wanting to be collaborative and his willingness to grab the 15th guy off the bench just to make sure that they were ready. But those two things have held true to this very moment. And so I think when the clock struck playoffs, besides guys elevating their individual play, there was a level of accountability that they were more comfortable with in terms of calling each other up. And I think you see that in how they've played through this postseason.
2: And Monica, I think Brown and Brunson share one thing in common, is that when they both arrived on the scene for the Knicks, everyone's like, really? This is the guy mm-hmm. that's going to do it? Because we, you know, obviously Brunson comes in free agency and everyone's like, okay, this is the guy. I wanted LeBron. I wanted Durant. I wanted just start naming them all, right? And Brown is, what, was he choice E, F, after the Knicks knocked on the door of so many coaches who were under contract, weren't given permission to talk, didn't want to talk, didn't want any peace. And look what he's done, the two of them together, along with the rest of the roster.
3: There's something that is sort of bubbled up to the surface, if you will, for me as I've watched this finals unfold. Mm-hmm. And it is the experience and the poise of both of those guys, right? Brown, having been in this moment before, and then Jalen Brunson, a guy who never gets too high and never gets too low. And so I think the combination of those two, as far as your leadership, has allowed the Knicks to use their emotions as a positive in these moments, right? There is a expectation that we're going to figure it out. As Jalen coined two seasons ago now, this team is going to find a way. And he has been at the helm of leading them to do just that. But I think in so many ways, and you're a New Yorker, so I want to defer to you. I live in the city, but I'm not a New Yorker by birth. But it is so New York-like, right? You make your story in the city of bright lights. You go get it. And both of these men have gone to go get it on this, one of sport's biggest stages here in the city.
2: Yeah. New York's also about shoving people out of the way when you want to get
3: there's that.
2: There's that. You know, and Karl Anthony Towns, would you say he has finally gotten rid of the too soft moniker? Monica?
3: I love that. I certainly hope so, Rich. I'll say this, though. The world, in terms of the viewership of the finals, has just gotten hip to this matchup. But I can say with full confidence, having watched this matchup all three times during the course of the regular season, and that includes the Cup, he's always had Wimby's number. Like, this is just sort of the perfect matchup for him and a nightmare for Victor Wembanyama in terms of a guy that is of similar size but also has the skill set. Like, and this is no shade to Chet, but like what Karl Anthony Towns is doing now is what people thought Chet Holmgren would have done in the last series. And so we forget that this dude is a seven, eight-time All-Star. Like, he's a grown man. He's got 8 years on Victor Wembanyama. Like, he's 30 and has been a bucket. The thing that has been attached to his softness, if you will, is his ebbs and flows as a defender. But nobody sleeps on Karl Anthony Towns as one of the most versatile scorers as a big man in the league. And so that's what we're seeing.
2: Yeah, and Bridges and OG in a way similar to Brunson and Brown, and the fact that OG's acquired is like, wait a minute, you're sending Barrett and RJ and IQ to Toronto for, you know, I know he won a championship, but two for one, is that what we're doing? And then Bridges five firsts, and now they're all together with this bench that is deeper and is being used in a way. And listen, I really like Thibodeau. I didn't think they should have fired him. I really was thought he was going to be the guy. But to see the way this bench is being used and how deep they are, you know, Shamet is unbelievable. He's just like lit right now, Monica. It's great. Yeah.
3: I think Tibbs deserves a tip of the cap in the arc of how you got here, because I think he's a part of getting the most out of this team. But through his basketball purview, you had reached your match, I mean, your max. And I don't think that necessarily is a bad thing. It just is, right? Mike Brown comes in with a far more innovative offense, a far more creative offense that gets guys involved and is willing to go into his bench. Like, that's the modern NBA. I don't think you want to wear out guys in terms of playing, leading the league in minutes. Like, and quiet as it's kept, the Knicks still had some leaders in minutes played in the league, but it just wasn't as drastic as it was last year. And Landry Shamet, I mean, Jose Alvarado, Mikal Bridges, like all of these guys really stepping into their own, in particular in the postseason, again, to me, has to do with the last couple of years in terms of the journey to get here. They've just done a really, really good job assembling this team. But I also think these guys are, I said this to Carl earlier this year, I was like, y'all are not babies in the league, but I wouldn't call you veterans either. Like, I'm calling y'all big cousins. And he was like, okay, so we the big cousins of the league. Like, he bought into it because they've had enough experience, but there's still enough ahead of them that they're in that sweet spot. And so I think that is indicated both by their talent, but also their maturity and how they've operated during this run.
2: Monica McNutt calling Knicks games locally on the radio, MNBA, WNBA, and college basketball analyst for ESPN here on the Rich Eisen Show. And, you know, you and I, at least from my Knick fandom here, I've been talking about this as if a banner's already been achieved, to quote Kobe Bryant, job's not finished.
3: Job's not done. Yeah.
2: And not to put this in the ether, but this happens before. Name me the Spur who could be the Trae Young, Tyrese Halliburton of this equation to come into Madison Square Garden and put the proverbial finals turd in the punch bowl. Monica, who do you think could do that? Is it Wemby? I mean, who? Because the Spurs are a very, very good team, if not great, and prideful team. What do you think about game three?
3: I'm less concerned about Victor Wembanyama and more concerned about a guard getting loose. Like, the game that the Knicks lost to the Spurs during the regular season, and now, granted, both of these teams are different. New Year's Eve, Julian Champagne had 36 and hit 11 threes. Like, that was a problem. So it's De'Aaron Fox suddenly getting hot and getting downhill, or Champagne going off again like that. That gives me more pause than anything else, because I do think that a part of this team's run is their maturity and their mindset. Very appropriate that you quoted Kobe there, Rich, because that's what they've been saying as well. Like, they still want to play with desperation and urgency as if the score is 0-0. And they've been able to do that sincerely. So I'm less worried about Victor Wembanyama and one of those support guys kind of getting loose because of the energy that a Wembanyama demands.
2: Especially since Champagne's probably like, this is my house too, right? playing for St. John's, he knows exactly what it's like to be a home team in an environment like this. So what do you think, though? You're thinking brooms? Let's be honest.
3: I have not. I've not been on the broom train at any point this season, and I've been proven wrong twice. The thing that I'm watching, though, and I think the Spurs have the opportunity to run the league for a long time coming, and one of the things that I admire about their group, and Victor in particular, is that they are so honest, and their emotions are on their sleeve, and they are not hiding that. I think it has almost become a counterproductive mindset, though, because I think they've become too emotional for what the finals demand. I still think it might be a gentleman's sweep, but there's a... I do think that they will be the victors when this all said and done. I'm between 4 and 5.
2: Okay. I know you've been locked in on the finals in the Knicks playoff run. You want to take a crack at the WNBA here, Monica, and the fact that all these fouls, whistles, it seems like there is a new emphasis happening here. Caitlin Clark is, you know, in the spotlight as sort of the avatar of getting all these fouls and being in the face of officials. You want to chime in on that subject matter?
3: So I will say this, Rich, because last year the officiating was like, woof, WNBA season 29, great things are happening. Second headline was like, what is happening with this officiating? And so I can remember preseason sitting in our officiating meeting being like, oh, this is going to get interesting, because the conversation was that the game was too physical last year. And so some of the amendments, if you will, that have been made, I'm not surprised that we're sort of here in terms of tempers flaring and folks upset and trying to figure out what's happening.
2: Yeah, and coaches being let off by police after they're ejected, and you know, freedom of movement. But I mean, we're 10 games in for some teams here, and there's still an adjustment period that we're seeing.
3: So that's what I was about to say to you. I think we're still in an adjustment period. There's going to be so many conversations behind the scenes. Obviously, the league is very protective of its stars. 10 games in, it feels like a lot, but it's not really. Like, I think we've got probably, what are we in? May? We're about to be in June. I think things will probably level up by the end of this month, and we'll get to more consistency approaching All-Star and then heading out of All-Star. But the wrinkle here, Rich, this year is the World Cup play. So there's going to be a break, and the players will go back to playing a more physical style internationally and then got to work all that out. So we'll see what's going to happen with this one. I hope that this doesn't become too much of a headline. It is year 30, and I do hope they tighten it up.
2: Who's playing better than you expected, or you're fired up to see how they've performed over the first 10 games?
3: I'm actually really disappointed in myself that I didn't see this coming, but Minnesota, like, Olivia Miles is having a rock star rookie season. Nafisa Collier will get healthy. Cheryl Reeve always has her team in contention. Like, I was disappointed in myself that I didn't see this coming potentially out of Minnesota, but it's definitely Minnesota for me.
2: Yeah. I mean, they've been lighting it up. And all right, I'll just go here, 'cause again, Caitlin Clark is definitely in the crosshairs of a lot of people that she is focusing on the wrong stuff, and that she's been taken, she's officially being taken out of her game, and or her game's not good enough. Like, that's the subtext of the conversation right now. Monica, you want to take a swing at that one?
3: This is what I will say. I think for a long time, Rich, this league has been run by veterans in terms of their skill, talent, their strength. And I applaud Caitlin, Angel, Olivia, Cameron when she's healthy, like all of these rookie classes that we've seen over the last couple of years. I applaud them. Paige Beckers, all of them. They've come in and hit the curve in a way that has been very, very impressive initially. And while the rookie curve does not necessarily look the same, there still is a curve. And so I think between both some of the adjustments to officiating, teams becoming even more familiar with her game, Caitlin's nature as a player, if you go back and watch Iowa, she is competitive, she's spirited, she's fiery. I think there's a lot happening at once, and it's going to prove to be a growth moment for her and her organization. Now, I expect her to navigate it, but I think what is still true, even though it looks different because the younger players maybe have more popular names and bigger brands, is it's a league that vets have dominated so far, and I think that's where we're running into an issue.
2: Unless you're AZ Fudd or Paige Beckers or, you know, Olivia Miles, right? I mean, I know that there's still more to go, but they've seemed to be handling it in the first year plus of their careers.
3: And so I think even for them, and Paige talked about a little bit offseason in terms of how she had to change her body and all of that, right? Yes, there is a personal poise that we're talking about, right, that every player has to navigate on their own. Mm-hmm. But I think the curve still hits every player, whether it's going to be your rookie season or a little bit later. The more tape your opponents have on you, the more you've got to work to be prepared to be able to navigate that. And that is both your tape on you as a player and how to get under your skin.
2: Well, I appreciate the 2 cents on all the subject matters. You know, we record Women's Sports Now out of this studio here for ESPN and Disney Plus and everybody else. Let me personally invite you on behalf of the Women's Sports Now crew once the next season is over. Okay.
3: Sounds good to me.
2: So then Thursday, right? This Thursday you'll be available.
3: Could be.
2: Come on now. I'm sorry. I don't want to put you in that position. I'm out of my skull. I really am. I'm really out of my skull. And just take a swing on what you think it's going to look like tonight. Like, really. What's that going to be like? You settle in your chair this evening. What do you
3: think? It's going to be loud. It's going to be energetic. I will say, Rich, and this is only coming to my consciousness probably in the last couple of days, partly behind the sound we heard from Josh Hart. I am curious to see what it feels like at that ticket price.
2: That's right.
3: But I still think it's going to be alive. It's going to be energetic. The thing that I love about Knicks fans, and I don't think that this will be robbed, is even if you can't afford those tickets and it's casual, because we just did a feature on Celebrity Row, as much as that is Celebrity Row, those people happen to be Knicks fans, for real. And so even they get loud and are so passionate about it. So I know it's going to be energetic. I just think the place is going to be alive. I can't wait.
2: Enjoy it, Monica. I really do enjoy seeing those videos of you and Tyler. You know, they got the camera on you guys for these victorious moments, and they've been 13 of them in a row. And I can't believe it, and I look forward to seeing more. And thanks for the time.
3: Outstanding. Thanks for having me, Rich.
2: Anytime. Thanks again. Monica McNutt calling tonight's game on ESPN New York and the New York Knicks radio network. And then you'll see her on ESPN. And then she'll be on Thursday's Women's Sports Night.
0: I only wonder, like, how does Monica navigate herself in and out of the garden through all that madness? Like, if you're trying to actually get to work, how do you deal with those knuckleheads out there?
2: Well, I mean, there are going to be fewer knuckleheads out there because of
1: zero tonight.
2: The game tonight. They're not allowed to, and rightfully, you know, it makes sense that the
4: watch party's off.
2: We're not going to have thousands of people just outside the stadium with the president in the building, you know. And, you know, it is a sign of the times that a billionaire is coming to the game, so
0: to keep the
2: fans that can't be priced in, they're now not allowed to be outside.
0: That's what I'm saying. You know,
2: and it sucks. There's no other way to put it for that. And I do hope that the fans are as loud as I hope they need to be, because I do remember Game One of the Yankees Mets World Series back in 2000. You know, the one where there was a gentleman sweeping that series. Yeah. I told you, Yankees and Met fans don't get along. I told you that.
0: Well, because you make
2: it, but they're all together for the Knicks. But at any rate, I do remember Game One of that World Series in Yankee Stadium. That was the night where Clemens threw the bat at Piazza.
0: Yeah.
4: Because he thought it was the ball.
0: He thought it was the ball. Yeah.
2: Okay.
0: And you wonder why we can't get along.
2: But I do remember sitting there and thinking it was not as raucous as we all expected the first Yankees-Mets World Series to sound like and look like because of the corporate ticket holders that were there. Weren't the Ziggies who were just going nuts? And I hope tonight isn't that way.
0: I'm telling you, if the Knicks lose tonight because of that, oh, man.
2: It won't be because of that.
0: You don't know that, Rich.
2: No, it won't be because of that. Obviously, you know, home court means
0: something. They've been there every game, and they haven't lost in 2 months.
2: No, home court means something. They would lose tonight is if the Spurs. Listen, the Spurs' perimeter defense is so freaking good. It's so freaking good. The Knicks are always trying to get a shot with 5 seconds left on the shot clock, because if they somehow do break the perimeter defense, there's an avatar right there in the middle that makes them go back outside to the perimeter defense that's shutting them down. Or they're doubling Jalen Brunson. They're picking up 94 feet, and then they're doubling him the minute he crosses half court. That's the way that they win. And, you know, also, the Knicks almost blew out the Spurs in that game. Jalen Brunson's free throws were the only the fifth, those fourth and fifth, the one that he made the first and missed the second, only the fifth free throw of the second half for the Knicks. And the first three that they got was from a three-point shot during the run that ended the run, actually, that the Spurs made on a foul, clear foul of OG Anunoby that was called a clean block, and the Knicks had to challenge it. And it was Champagne mugging OG. If the Knicks don't get the reverse in their favor from the officiating, that's another way that they lose. It won't be because the crowd's at 10 instead of Spinal Tap 11.
0: I don't know, man. They're out there bing-bonging, and the Knicks haven't lost. And all of a sudden, you don't let them out there?
4: More pressure on the Knicks tonight.
2: Well, I would disagree with that. You know, you don't want to give the Spurs life, but the Spurs, if they don't win, things are total wrap.
0: It's a wrap after that.
4: Home crowd, you guys are talking sweep. Expectations are through the roof.
2: I got you. Let's take a break. Phone calls, 844-204-RICH is the number to dial right here on the Rich Eisen Show. 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

0: Absolutely. I've been to at least 10 games. My most recent one was last year.
1: Okay.
0: Tennessee, and we lost.
1: Okay. Let's get to it. Let's get to it. The music is playing. Ed in Charleston, South Carolina. What happens when the Bills visit the Texans to start the season?
0: It's going to be a repeat of last year. We'll go 9 sacks here, so we're going to take that win.
1: Ooh, okay. With a 9 sacker. All right, and then you've got Joe Burrow coming in the next week.
0: That's another, that's a win, but it's going to be a tough one. I like Joey B.
1: 2-0 going into the Colts.
0: Another win, 3-0.
1: The Cowboys then come into your house week 4.
0: Come on, I'll take another win.
2: Okay. Oh.
1: Now you're at Tennessee, Ed. It's the Ed in Charleston, South Carolina Bowl. What happens?
0: We're going to go ahead and smash that.
1: That's
0: take another win.
1: 5-0. Now you're going to go to London and take on the Jaguars.
0: That's a tough one. That's Jaguars' home field advantage. Mm-hmm. So I'm gonna go ahead and give them a win.
1: Okay, 5-1 now. Back home against the Giants.
0: That's a win.
1: 6-1 at the Chargers after a bye.
0: That's a win.
1: 7-1 at the Browns.
0: That's a go-ahead win. You got no defense now.
1: 8-1 short week. You're going for the sweep of the Colts at home.
0: Oof. I'm going to go ahead and take that win.
1: 9-1, home for the Ravens.
0: That's a tough one. I'm going to take the L on that one.
1: 9-2 at the Steelers on NBC.
2: Yeah, NBC.
0: That's a winner.
1: 10-2 at the Commanders.
0: Another winner.
1: 11-2, home for the Jaguars.
0: We'll take the win on this one. We'll split the series.
1: 12-2, Christmas Eve against the Eagles in Philly.
0: I'm going to go ahead and lose that one.
1: 12-3 at the Packers on a Monday night.
0: It's going to be cold. I don't know what we can do with that one. I'll take a loss.
1: 12-4, home for the Titans.
0: That's a win.
1: 13-4, says Ed in Charleston, ooh, South Carolina.
2: Wow.
1: All right, Ed. There you go.
0: I'm excited. I appreciate you, gentlemen.
1: Thank you. And you're a stud. There we go.
3: Be well, my friend.
1: 13-4 wins the AFC South. I will say that.
3: Fact.
1: Okay?
2: Absolutely.
1: The Texans, man. Do they sign C.J. Stroud before the season begins to an extension? And if so, he's got to make more than Will Anderson. Right? Okay, there's that. That's that bubbling beneath the surface. Right?
3: Texans win total 9.5.
1: Sneaky acquisition.
3: David Montgomery.
1: Bingo.
2: Said that wouldn't happen.
1: Bingo. David Montgomery in the one spot, right? I'm assuming.
3: Professional running back.
1: I'm assuming. I know they got Woody Marks.
3: Yep. He's nice.
1: You got that. Everybody back healthy at receiver.
3: Need Tank Dell back.
1: We're back. And that defense, man, that defense.
3: Yeah, it's all on the quarterback.
1: They go lights out.
3: It's all on the quarterback.
1: It's all on the quarterback.
3: Make them prove it.
1: The Houston Texans against the Jaguars in London. Very rare to put a division game. But if you're the Jaguars, I would take that division game and put it in London. You give up a home game in Jacksonville. I understand what that means for the local folks, but you're going over to London. That game is in Wembley. That's the home of the Jaguars in London.
3: Yeah, make them.
1: You know, I know they're playing a game in Tottenham the week before as well, Jacksonville, but we'll see what year 2 of Liam Cohen looks like there. AFC South, sneaky good. Again, maybe the Colts don't fall off the edge of the NFL planet this time around. Can't wait for it.
3: It's going to be here soon.
1: Can't wait for
3: it's it. It's quick, closer than you think.
1: I know. Chris Fowler's coming up next. My buddy. He's got an incredible story about his dad. Teed up for SportsCenter on Father's Day. He wants to talk about. Maybe I hit the Alcaraz thing with him too. Why not? He's coming up.
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0: From the Rich Eisen Show studio in Los Angeles, today's guests, ESPN basketball analyst Monica McNutt, ESPN play-by-play announcer Chris Fowler, two-time Emmy Award-winning actor Tony Hale, and now, it's Rich Eisen.
1: Hour number two of the Rich Eisen Show is on the air here on this very busy Monday. Game three of the NBA Finals is tonight on ABC and the Disney family of networks. Monica McNutt, who calls the Knicks games locally for ESPN Radio in New York, was just on in hour number one. The news out of college football is that Brendan Sorsby has been cleared to play for Texas Tech by a Lubbock Texas judge, saying that he's allowed to do it, even though he bet on sports, bet on his own team, bet on a ton of stuff. He's gone through rehab and says he's a better person for it. And man, is that a highly controversial decision that makes you think there really are no rules in college football. There's nobody really at controls of that wheel. Josh Pate will be on in hour number three to talk about it. And the very funny and delightful Tony Hale, who's in Toy Story 5, the latest Pixar film from Disney. He's going to be here in studio in hour number three. But joining me now is a dear friend of mine who's got something very personal that's in the shoot for ESPN. And it's a SportsCenter feature that's coming on Father's Day. Chris Fowler, Finding My Father, talking about discovering audio tapes recorded by his dad before passing away due to cancer, that's going to be airing on Father's Day. And my buddy is back here on the Rich Eisen Show. How are you, Chris Fowler? Good to see you, sir.
3: Thank you, Rich. Happy anniversary to you and Susie.
1: Thank you. I appreciate that. It was 23 years ago yesterday.
3: I saw the posts. Lovely.
1: Thank you.
3: This is a very interesting project for me. It's been a long time in the making. I was 16 when my dad died. He was recording tapes to hopefully create a book about his experiences as a cancer sufferer, lessons he was learning. But nobody found those tapes for a few decades. And my mom passed away. We found them in this dusty basement. She was kind of a pack rat. And there was an old cardboard box filled with cassette tapes that my brother Drew found. And at that moment, I sort of began to realize maybe something special was possible with these, because I had distant memories of him, but hadn't heard his voice in a long time. And really felt, Rich, as a lot of people do who lose a parent young, that you didn't really get to know them, right? And they certainly didn't get to know you as a fully formed person. Never saw any of my career die before I went to see you, which is where he also went to school. So finding and listening to these tapes gradually, because it was kind of heavy.
1: Yeah.
3: I poured a little glass of very fine Pappy Van Winkle and sat in my mountain house late at night and listened to them, because I really wasn't sure what to expect. And it was about 10 hours of content, and it blew me away, and it set me on this path of wanting to learn a lot more about him. And that the result of that is this feature you talked about.
1: What'd you learn, bud? What'd you learn?
3: We're very different people, man. I learned that, you know, like a lot of people, especially, I guess, busy dads who give a lot of himself to their job. His students, he was a college professor, theater director, got to see sides of him that I never did, and got to learn things from him that I didn't get to learn. And it was very gratifying. His students are now in their 70s, so they have conversations with them about how he still was making an impact on their lives with stuff that he had taught them when they were college kids. That's a great source of pride, man. I have never really heard anybody say those things to me, because I hadn't had any contact with people for many, many years who had actually known him firsthand. You know, a lot of the family friends have died away, and One of them was Joyce DeWitt, though. You remember Joyce as a Three's Company star.
1: It's crazy. It's crazy.
3: Joyce DeWitt, you know, Janet, was a dear family friend. My dad directed her in summer stock plays way before she got cast and became a star at Three's Company. And she agreed. I hadn't talked to her in about 40 years. Since
1: you did find her.
3: Because you did reach out at one point.
1: You know, because you were in search of Joyce DeWitt, which is an interesting sort of after school special, it sounds like, more than a sports center piece that you're putting together. But you did find her, huh?
3: She's delightful, lovely. She had stepped away from show business, well out of the spotlight after Three's Company went away, and lives in Santa Fe, New Mexico. And I hadn't talked to her since I was a kid. It was surreal for her to hear this, like, 63-year-old guy talking to her on the phone that she remembered as a kid. And when I was given a purple satin Three's Company tour jacket, and we watched a taping of the show. She was so kind, though, Rich. My dad died. We went out to Malibu and hung out at her beach house, which I thought was the coolest place in the world to live, and saw the show. So after all these years, tracked her down, sat down with her, and she told me that he was the best and favorite director she'd ever worked with, stage, TV, film. And that was like a lightning bolt for me. It was so nice to hear that. And as I began to get to know more about him and the impact that he had on people, that was a pretty crucial piece, pretty cool piece too.
1: Well, I don't want to get, you know, into spoiler alert country here with your piece, Chris Fowler, Finding My Father, an 8 a.m. hour SportsCenter feature on Father's Day. Did he, in any of these tapes, talk to you directly, Chris?
3: You know, it's interesting, Rich. He was not speaking to me or my brother, Drew, directly. He was speaking to someone he hoped would be a fellow creative to write the book. And, you know, I went through a lot of this. I'm going to be honest. I listened to 10 hours of content, and I talked to my brother about this and said, like, where are we in this? Why aren't we in more of this? And I think we were separated as a family. You know, this is a long time ago when telephones were things that sat on the kitchen wall with a long cord, right? Yes. And there was no email and there was no FaceTime. And so we talked like once a week. We're very divided as a family. He's in Colorado getting treatment. We're in Pennsylvania finishing the school year. And I don't think he was missing us desperately. And that was on the tapes. But I think that, you know, families that deal with cancer now, I believe, are more transparent. They share more. And the kids are let in on more information. That's my impression from dealing with a lot of families who struggle with cancer. We were kept kind of in the dark. And I think the strategy in the 70s was let kids be kids. Don't burden us with all that. So I was learning by listening to the tapes, you know, just what kind of hell he was going through and how deeply depressed and lonely he was. And, you know, there's things that shocked me when I heard the tapes. It'll be in the feature, but I just didn't understand. I don't think anybody, maybe other than my mom, understood how dark and deep that place was. And that in that era, people didn't share a lot about what they were going through. You know, the examples of our dear friends, Stu Scott, Jimmy V, Dick Vitale, so many others, far too many people we know, including those who aren't famous, are now more willing to share their journey, their path, what they're learning. And I think that in that era, that just wasn't the case.
1: Well, I mean, you lost your dad decades ago, Chris. You know, I lost my dad 6 years ago. And I feel like he's with me every day in what I do for a living, or how I am with Susie, my wife, and my kids, and how I handle my business with others. And I know, you know, you are deeply devoted to your wife, Jennifer, and you do what you do for a living. Having learned more about your dad, do you have any insight on how he lives in through you a little bit more?
3: That's a good question. I'm really different. I mean, obviously, what he did as an actor and a theater director is somewhat related to what I do, but he talks about how much he craved fame, and he was a little narcissistic. I like to think that I've got that at bay, but I just didn't get into this to be famous. It just wasn't important to me. I never wanted to be the center of attention every cocktail party I go to, and that was kind of him. He was a performer, so you wrestle with this, and you had the great privilege to know your dad as a fully formed person, and so many more questions are out there when you don't. When you wonder, okay, this guy is different from me. Very theatrical. He sounds like Olivier or John Gielgud narrating sometimes. It is quite interesting. He didn't speak to us that way. And I thought, wow, like, would we have been buddies? Would we have been friends? We have things in common, but we have a lot of really distinct personality differences. So those kinds of questions kind of come up. I love him. He was a great dad. And like I said, he left a piece of himself with a whole lot of other people and made their lives better through his wisdom and his example. And that's gratifying. But again, I think Drew and I both feel like would have been cool to have more firsthand experience in those areas, right?
1: 8 a.m. hour, SportsCenter on Father's Day. Make a note right now. Chris Fowler, Finding My Father. Chris here on the Rich Eisen Show. For the radio audience, a beautiful backdrop of your spot in New York City. Place is lit, right? That city is lit right now?
3: There is a little bit of buzz in the streets, man. I was down near the Garden yesterday playing paddle, and the whole area is just on fire. There's just an energy on the streets. Rich, you know the city well. You go out, and the other night when the game was in San Antonio, every bar was full. The streets were packed. Knick gear everywhere. As New Yorkers, they're not, we got this. It's over. Get out the boom. you want to say, there they go. You want to say easy. You know what I mean? Because I was in the Garden in 94 when the Rangers were trying to win the Stanley Cup and end that 54-year drought. 3-1 lead over Vancouver. It's a celebration. We got this. 60 minutes of hockey. The cup is ours. Lost. Back to Vancouver. Lost. Game 7 was the most crackling with tension building I've ever been in, man. You know how hockey is, every goal, you're people holding their breath. And finally, when Rangers protected the lead and the clock ran out, there was this explosion of emotion. One of the most profound things I've ever seen. I don't even like the Rangers, and I don't like the Knicks either. But if they get that done here at the Garden, I think it's going to be a really cool thing for the city. And Wemby will have his time. I like Wemby too, but he's got time. This is the Knicks' time, I think.
1: Yeah, it feels that way. But you never know. As you pointed out, things aren't done until it's done.
3: I think it goes back to San Antonio 3-1. I'll say that right now. I think the Spurs are going to go home still alive in this series. And then the Knicks are probably going to have to try to win it in 6. That would be my fan prediction.
1: Yeah, that's what TJ and I said before the series. It would be Knicks in 6. Chris said Spurs in 7. It's entirely possible on all that. Also lit is the college football world today, Chris. Brendan Sorsby getting another year at Texas Tech as a Lubbock, Texas judge chimes in and throws down an injunction, and the general sense from Charlie Baker to a lot of our colleagues, when you look at it, is that there are no rules in college football. Do you have an opinion on this, Chris?
3: College football is filled with upsets. The fact that a Lubbock judge ruled that way, I would not call an upset. I think you can find a judge to create an injunction for or against anything in the world. And it didn't surprise me. Gambling is a pretty serious thing. It should be taken really seriously by anybody who's in charge. As you said, the problem is no one is in charge of college football. So maybe there's other chapters to happen. I mean, I never take pleasure in seeing a dude make a big mistake and then have it cost in his career. But there are consequences for these things. And, I would expect at this point, I guess he'll be on the field, but there may be another chapter to happen.
1: Chris, I appreciate the time here, man. Enjoy your downtime while you have it. What's next for you? Obviously, Wimbledon.
3: I didn't get to be in New York for Game 3. We're flying to Europe tonight. Nobody told me months ago when we planned a trip to Slovenia that the Knicks are going to be playing this night in the Garden. So it saves me the trouble of having to spend for a ticket. But then I come back to go to Wimbledon. Wimbledon is coming up really quick. And that's, as you know, near and dear to me and my favorite event to cover. So. Yeah, it's going to be a fun summer.
1: Zverev finally breaking through here, right? I mean, as everybody, I mean, retired or got hurt or got knocked out. I mean, that was a weird French Open, to say the least.
3: It was a wild but compelling French Open. Yeah, a lot of storylines, two new Grand Slam winners. Mira Andreeva at 19. Everybody thought this was going to happen sooner than later. Zverev was 10 years older than that, and people doubted it would ever happen. I don't believe in asterisks, in any sport. He didn't play center. Obviously, Alcaraz out. Didn't play Djokovic. But he was by far the best player in this tournament. He's been close on that court. He ripped his ankle apart a few years ago. Lost to Alcaraz in a heartbreaker 2 years ago. It was his time. And I, regardless of what people think of him personally, and he still is a somewhat polarizing figure because of his off-the-court stuff, a lot of people in tennis are happy that he got it and feel like it's deserved at this point. He's certainly conquered some of his own demons to get over the finish line on that final yesterday.
1: Well, if you want anything to watch on the flight, there's a new show called This Was SportsCenter out.
3: I enjoyed the Dan Patrick.
1: Oh, you saw it?
3: I feel like I want to re-record our interview. I don't know if I brought it as strong as Dan.
1: No. I mean, we recorded our This Was Sports, and there's a nice photograph of it.
3: Here we go.
1: From January, you stopped by the studio after coming back from the Australian Open on the way to calling Super Bowl 60 for the international feed. Dan brought it. There was a lot of conversation, but you were great too, man. I mean,
3: I enjoyed it immensely, man. It was just to be with you and talk about those times. It's a great series. I'm looking forward to seeing all the episodes. Yes. And yes, I do. I need to pass the time for an hour and a half ride to the airport today. Yeah, that's what they're telling me it's going to take. So okay. I'd be happy to watch with Jennifer in the car.
1: Yeah. I think she'll get a kick out of it since obviously she lived through these times as well.
3: Yeah.
1: Maybe I should I do a show called This Was Body Shaping for her?
3: I think
1: Chris,
3: so.
1: Should I do that?
3: Oh, she's yelling no.
1: No,
4: she heard
1: no,
4: you. What?
3: She opened the door from another room and started yelling no. She was in there doing her final packing and she just froze.
1: Uh-oh. No, we're not doing that. Don't worry about it.
4: We could do that.
3: Only if you interview all of them. You got to get Rick Valenti. You got to get Kendall, Kiana.
1: Yeah, sure. Well, I mean, I think some of the other guys in the studio wouldn't mind interviewing some of them from back in that day. But yeah, your episode's coming up.
3: It's an immensely important show, Rich. It carried ESPN on that morning block for a long time.
1: Tell me about it.
3: And helped build up ESPN, too, when they were launching that network, too.
1: No doubt.
3: Can't forget to say that.
1: No, absolutely. Jennifer's a factor. There's no doubt about that. And it's fun. And we showed this photograph during the Dan Patrick episode when it was brought up. This was 23 years ago yesterday, Chris. There you are with Jennifer next to DP, the mighty Peter Gammons. There's Stu and Susie Culber and Tarico.
3: Tarico's down there. Yeah, what an amazing photo.
1: Oh, yeah, that was 23 years ago yesterday at the wedding of Susie and yours truly right here.
3: You got to send that to me. I want a high-res image. That's a beautiful picture. That was a great, great night in Central Park. And 23 years. Wow.
1: 23 years. Indeed.
3: We're 26 during this trip. So it's a scary thing, the passage of time, my friend.
1: All right, I know. But, hey, listen, some of us age better than others, as you clearly are showing. Have a great trip. Enjoy it. We'll chat again soon. I appreciate you in advance of doing this with SportsCenter. I do believe it does coincide with Wimbledon because we're all about the branding and the promotion here on ESPN.
3: I think Father's Day is a good fit. It'll be online the day after, and I think a lot more people will see it online than will see it.
1: Yep.
3: When it actually airs, but thanks for allowing me to talk about this. It's really, really important to me. Appreciate
1: Chris Fowler, Finding My Father, that airs in the 8 a.m. hour on Father's Day Sports Center on ESPN. Travel safe, man. Best to Jennifer if she's still listening.
3: Bye, Chris. There you go. She's listening.
1: Okay, sure. Good. Jennifer Fowler, although she was Jennifer Dempster on the Body Shaping. This was Body Shaping. You want to...
4: Rich, I have an announcement. I'm starting a new podcast. This was Body Shaping. Me and TJ are hosting.
1: Very good.
4: Debuting next
1: very, very good.
4: Summer.
1: Okay. All right. There you go.
5: He's not joking.
1: There goes Chris. Say it again.
5: He's not joking. We're serious about
4: first
5: it.
4: First episode. Okay, Jennifer Fowler.
1: All right. Very good.
4: Yes.
1: And again, Chris Fowler, Finding My Father. Make a note of that right now, please, everybody. All right, we take a break. When we come back, more of your phone calls.
5: And Josh Pate.
1: Josh Pate will join us in hour number three about the Brendan Sorsby story before Tony Hale joins us. You're watching The Rich Eisen Show, or listening to it here on this Monday.
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1: Day. Again, 844-204-RICH is the number to dial. Let's have a conversation here. Let us go to Jerry in Columbus, Jerry. Ohio. What's up, Jerry? You there, Jerry?
17: Hello.
1: Hello, sir. What's going on, sir?
17: Hey, two things for you. First, that first episode of the new show, Stella.
1: Thank you.
17: And I didn't know you Staten Island guys threw around the F-bomb like that. Makes me very happy.
1: Well, that was part of my upbringing, Jerry.
18: That's great.
1: Oh, but Dan dropped a couple, too, and he's from Dayton. You know, he's from Ohio, you know, so.
17: Yeah, no, I know, but I'm from Brooklyn.
1: That's it, Jerry.
17: Makes me happy that us Brooklyn ain't the only ones doing that.
1: That's right. That's right. Are you excited for game 3 tonight, Jerry?
17: That was the other thing. I got to apologize for doubting our Knicks.
1: I don't know.
17: But damn, they came through.
1: So far, halfway done. Not to go full Kobe Bryant. Is the job finished?
17: Well,
1: job's not finished.
17: Halfway maybe, but I think Le Grand Orange... Mm-hmm. is going to kill the juju tonight.
1: Okay. Thank you, Jerry. That's Jerry in Columbus, Ohio. A blue dot there in the red state calling into the program.
4: That's what I'm saying.
18: That was one of the things that I told you before the show, you and Hoskins, how much I enjoyed it. And I use language that I can't use on air about how much I enjoyed it. But I did like the fact that you guys, like, hearing you guys just speak like two guys and not having to edit yourselves and just the cursing to me drew me in.
1: Listen,
18: and it wasn't a lot, but it kept it real.
4: Yeah, it was
1: just
4: very,
1: and I appreciate you saying that about the Dan Patrick debut episode of This Was SportsCenter.
18: It was awesome.
1: Again, I want everyone to understand that I've been trying to do this show for a long time, but I didn't know how to do it. It being a show that takes everyone down memory lane back in the day. About SportsCenter, because I was generally overwhelmed anytime I'm at, like, say, a school event, people coming up to me, you know, hey, I used to watch you when I was going off to school in the morning, or hey, I used to watch you when I got home drunk from a bar, or hey, I used to watch you in the middle of the night in college. And I'm like, there's something here where people kind of want to remember. But how will I do it if I don't have the rights to use the name SportsCenter or the video of SportsCenter or the music or anything like that? So when this show opened the door to a return, the first thing I thought of was, I want to do this. And to the credit of every single executive that I mentioned it to, they were like, do it. Including Jimmy Pitaro, who's at the very tippy top. And I did say, I'm like, you know what? The idea is to do it, but we're going to talk about when things weren't going great. But just understand what the general sense of it is going to be nostalgia. But sometimes the nostalgia amongst us SportsCenter anchors isn't great. And to the credit of him and, you know, I'll mention them all, Burke Magnus and Dave Roberts, Mike Foss, they were all like, just do it. And so to your point, TJ, when it was talking about things off camera, about what it was like to be competitors within that building amongst each other for SportsCenter chairs or spots, or what it was like to battle with management, I just said, go for it. And Dan did.
18: He did.
1: He was very honest. There were some raw moments where we were both sharing. And I've gotten some responses, and you know, mostly positive. And I appreciate you saying that, because it is a labor of love. It's very, very personal to me and to Dan. And that's what I wanted to bring here. And again, Mike Hoskins, who's our coordinating producer here on this show, is the producer and editor. And the idea is to put as much eye candy of nostalgia on the screen. So episode 2 just dropped today.
18: Yeah.
1: And Chris Berman is the guest. Chris and I sat down on the stage of the Strand Theater in downtown San Francisco on the Wednesday of Super Bowl 60 week, in front of a gathering in that theater. And it was over an hour. You guys were there.
18: Yep.
1: And now we're finally showing that as episode 2 of This Was SportsCenter. Less of that raw talk. And more conversations about things like nicknames. Here you go. Did you always do your nicknames?
19: The pitching thin Bucks will be without Ross. Here we go. I never promised you a Baumgarten. Terry's swimming pool drove in all 3 runs for the Astros. He has won the vote of reliever Rick Summerkamp.
20: Jim, 2 silhouettes on DeShays. 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
21: The nicknames, Rich, were going back to Brown. You look at box scores, not, you know, for 3 hours a night, yeah. But, and I'd make a few nicknames and we just laugh. I was always kind of a nickname guy.
20: Boom, with the bases loaded. Bill Doran, Doran, hungry like a wolf with the grand slam home run.
21: You know, I did not invent Babe Ruth. I've been asked that. That wasn't me. Now we're in like May of 1980, and you're out there at 2:30 in the morning, and that's my shift. The first one was either Frank Tanana was a really good pitcher, Frank Tanana Daiquiri, or John Mayberry was a nice first baseman.
1: Right.
21: And John Mayberry, RFD. Those two came out, and we wear an earpiece called an IFB, and they said, I got in my ear in the middle of the show, what was that? And we got to the commercial, and the camera people were laughing. Nobody got hurt. I said, you know what? Tomorrow night, I'm going to try a couple more. And I mean, it's 2:45. The boss isn't awake. And they were organic. Through the 80s, I'd get lists from fans, and maybe some of you sent them in. If I laughed at any of them, they were used the next night.
20: It was Mike Pepperoni Piazza. Luis Speedy Gonzalez scores one. Going, going, Gonzalez. Jeff Conine the Barbarian. Scott Supercalifragilisticexpialidocious.
21: And it was organic, Rich, I swear. And, I mean, there are over 1,000 of them.
1: This was SportsCenter. Out now. That's indeed out now.
4: So great.
18: There's a clip of it on Facebook right now, and it already has nearly 1,000 likes.
1: So. I'm so appreciative of the reaction. Instagram and Threads, X, TikTok, all of them, and obviously our YouTube. Our YouTube comments, I'm reading them.
18: Don't read the comments.
1: Well, no, normally I don't, but it's personal for a lot of people. That's the idea of this. Mike Greenberg's episode's coming out Friday. That's the next one. But the Chris Berman episode, This Was SportsCenter, presented by Gusto. Check it out. Again, it means a lot to me. And hopefully it does to you, too.
22: I'd say my favorite part of the Dan.
1: Which one?
22: When he,
23: hello!
1: Oh, yeah.
22: that
1: was Bobby.
22: So hard.
1: And, you know, a long time exactly.
4: I remember when Keith used to do that.
1: Keith would do that a lot. Well, you know when he would do that when it was like an error through the wickets?
23: Yeah.
1: Like,
18: but also, you know, as a Dan Patrick fan, you got to sit there and just like hearing his story again. Some I knew, some I didn't. But the fact that he went and he bet on himself, he left ESPN because he wanted to go be with the family. And he's like, I went to my attic. Like, who would have ever thought that would have worked? And it did. And it's still working to this day. It's like, that type of story resonates, should resonate with anyone who comes to a crossroad and feels like they want better for themselves. Just, you know, you got to believe in yourself.
1: Dan told that story, and I thought, because he said that in response to me talking about how I found out I was no longer with ESPN 10 days before my wedding. My 23rd anniversary was yesterday. Susie and I celebrated 23
18: Happy
1: years
18: anniversary. Yeah, it didn't.
1: In marriage on Sunday. And she and I watched as there was an empty table at the wedding of ESPN executives who said yes to coming until I was no longer with the company, and then they ghosted.
18: Wow.
1: And it was a tough moment for me, and I mentioned that, and Dan's like, well, yeah, well, you went to NFL Network. I went to an empty attic.
18: Yeah.
1: I'm like, are we now going to try and top each other?
22: Competitive.
1: Yeah. That's what he said at the end, because I told him, like, you've won, basically. You've done what you set out to do. Yeah. And then he basically said, I'm already searching for the next thing to do, and because he's really competitive. And I can confirm that he's really competitive. And same thing with Stewart, the stuff he was talking about with Stewart, my goodness.
18: I love that story because, you know, a lot of times you hear Stewart, it's all like, you know, fun stuff. And here's Dan with a guy who's like, nah, we liked him, but we were competitive.
1: Oh, on the basketball.
18: Like, we did not like each other at that time. You got to appreciate the realness.
1: We were real. He was real. And that's why Fowler's like, I want to redo my episode because I don't think I was as real. Just different times, different experiences, and that's what we're going to go through them all. So, again, I appreciate that. That's all out there on Disney Plus, the ESPN app, our show's YouTube page, however you listen. If you want to listen, great, because I know that's the way people take in shows and conversations.
18: Yeah, but you guys want to watch this. It's cool, but you have to see it. You have to see the old clips, the things that you and that Mike found to put in this.
1: Yeah.
18: Like, it's just you two sitting there across from each other, because every time you do that, people love it. Over the years since I've been, associated with you, mm-hmm. also working on Dan's show a little bit, anytime you guys get together, people just absolutely love your connection.
1: Thank you. I appreciate that.
18: Listening is cool, but you got go to YouTube, guys, and peep it.
1: Thank you. I appreciate that. And Hoskins already found some stuff for the Greeny episode I didn't know about.
22: Oh.
1: I did not know. He was on the...
22: That one is
1: I'll
22: great.
1: Say it. I didn't know this until Mike hit me on a text yesterday, because he's putting that together right now. Greeny was on the set live for Tony Gwynn's 3,000th hit.
18: Mm.
1: I don't know that. So that moment.
22: Whoa, that's sweet.
1: And some of the Berman stuff of the draft is really, really good.
22: Yeah.
1: Mel Kiper looking young. let's take a quick phone call and then a break here. Jeff in Detroit. What's up, Jeffrey?
22: Jeff.
0: What's going on, Unc? What's happening, cousins?
22: What up, Jeff?
0: TJ's emotion when you guys sit down and chop it up, it's the best thing in the world. Happy anniversary to you and the lovely Sue. So when she fills in for you, it's like the substitute teacher that you're in love with. That you always love seeing.
1: I'll accept that.
0: I kid you not.
1: Not a problem. She accepts that too.
0: Oh no. Okay. Number one. New York fans, slow down. Pistons were up 2-0, and you see what happened. I want them to complete the task. What we're witnessing right now is a phenomenon. If Wimby is an alien, the Knicks are men in black. I kid you not. I have never seen an entire city outside watching the game, on buildings, in the back of cars, in bodegas, TV out front. I mean, it was a box truck that had a sheet draped over it to make an instant big screen TV. New Yorkers are going in, and I mean, I'm going to go.
1: We're losing Jeff in Detroit.
0: Because I've never seen anything, a whole city outside. Mm-hmm. Man, that's something spectacular. It's a phenomenon, man.
1: People are saying it's a problem that's not happening tonight. Due to security.
18: It's me.
1: Thanks for the call, Jeff. I appreciate that. By the way, if the Knicks are the men in black, if the Spurs and the aliens come back to win it, I need one of those devices to erase my memory so I don't remember it.
22: You erase your thingies.
1: Spoiler alert.
22: What was that called?
1: Fertilizer. 844-204-RICH. Number to dial. Lines are lit. I'll give my 2 cents on the Brendan Sorsby chat before Josh Pate joins us, and then we'll have the delightful Tony Hale back on the program. I think this is
22: he's been here a lot.
1: Three or four
22: him. He's been here a lot.
1: Okay.
22: Love it.
1: Because we always have to go, it's tough to go Veep with him because you can't repeat half of that show on this set.
22: It's one of the funniest shows
1: ever.
22: Maybe ever,
1: Arrested Development, though, man. There's something wrong with those people. Not the Bluth family, the people who are writing for that show. By the way, I also saw Henry Winkler's on the schedule to return
18: I saw
1: next
18: that,
1: week.
18: Yeah,
2: really?
18: A few hours ago, I saw him.
1: Mm-hmm.
2: Oh. In studio?
18: Yeah.
1: Yes, nice. Sir.
18: I got real excited when I looked
2: at him. I've never met him.
18: Bliss his email.
1: We got to reach out to Mahomes, don't we?
4: Mahomes?
1: Yeah.
4: Yeah. Uh-huh.
1: All right.
4: You just saw him.
1: I know. I got to cultivate that caper. I didn't know Henry was going to be on. Otherwise, I would have asked him on the spot.
4: I mean, that might be the greatest moment of Henry's life if Mahomes like calls. You know what I mean?
18: It was definitely one of the great show moments when he just went off. I was like, Patrick Mahomes.
1: Okay. We're cultivating capers here. Too. There's a Lufthansa heist that we're going to work on right now. 844-204-RICH number to dial. Back with your calls and so much more in a sec.
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0: While the world watches the stars at the FIFA World Cup, Hyundai has its eyes on the next generation of talent. The future stars are already turning heads in their teenage years because Next doesn't wait for an invitation, and neither do we. Hyundai has always moved the future within reach, and we did it when we made advanced safety standard on every vehicle and engineered EVs with ultra-fast charging capability, and we're still doing it every day. The future isn't some far-off concept. It's already here. Next starts now. Hyundai, an official partner of FIFA. Okay. I am no legal expert.
1: Okay, thank you.
0: My brother is. Okay, he's the lawyer in the family. And I did get an honorary sports law degree from Tulane, from Gabe Feldman, who I spent many a moon with on NFL Network talking about the lockout. But Gabe gave it to me, forgot to sign it. So I don't think I've done it.
1: Yeah, not real.
0: But I've got a set of eyes and ears. And this Brendan Sorsby ruling from a Lubbock, Texas judge saying, hey, the injunction you wanted to play here in for Texas Tech, you got it.
1: There it is.
0: There you go. You went through the rehab, and hopefully you have redeemed yourself, and you've come through a better human being. And I don't know the legalese here on which we assume this judge has based a ruling. But it stinks to high heaven. That's what it just does. It just seems to stink, you know? We've already seen the argument between the NCAA, right, and the Ole Miss quarterback.
1: Mm-hmm.
0: Wants extra years. No. Oh, okay, here's a local judge saying, yeah, you can play for Ole Miss. You can get your, what, is it a seventh year of eligibility for Chambliss? Is that what it is?
1: Again, whatever.
0: Six, 7 years. I just did it. Okay. Sorry. 6, 7. My kids hate that. But it's just the latest example of who the hell is in charge. A guy who's supposedly in charge took to Twitter to complain about it. Charlie Baker, everybody. He's still got the MA in his handle. Former governor of Massachusetts. There's no better example of why targeted intervention from Congress is necessary. When you have schools and deep-pocketed supporters willing to look the other way on the glaring integrity threat of betting on your own team and judges whose rulings effectively strip away our ability to stop them, only Congress can equip the NCAA to apply this common-sense rule to everyone fairly and consistently. The Protect College Sports Act would empower the NCAA to enforce rules, including the gambling restrictions. It's needed now more than ever. Oh, of course, if there's anything that sports fans would need or desire to make them feel like things aren't rigged or fixed, it would be this Congress, this House of Representatives chiming in. Like, what do you think? It's going to really happen? And it's going to really fix everything? Congress? Really? I don't know who it's going to be. I don't know who the heck it's going to be. I've already nominated Greg Sankey for the role. I've told him straight to his face on this show. I don't think he wants to wrestle that alligator. But it's going to take the SEC and the Big Ten and some television executives. I don't know who they are. They're residing in Bristol, Connecticut, or Pico Boulevard here in Los Angeles.
1: Yep.
0: Okay. Get in a room and come up with rules for this sort of stuff. And for schools that have the same, and conferences, the same issues about scheduling, the

0: But at some point, this is going to have to happen and force it in the court's hands. And I understand I'm just talking about Congress isn't going to come to the answer. And then you've got a court judge in Lubbock, Texas going, yeah, you can play. And again, I don't know what the legal standing is. That's why we're going to have Josh Pate on. Hopefully he's got a better handle on it. But it makes everyone feel like there are no rules. There just aren't any. And it stinks. It stinks. Will it keep you from watching? Probably not. Probably not. You know? I think, didn't Nick Saban appear before Congress recently and basically say, hey, we've got 25-year-olds competing against 18-year-olds?
1: Right.
0: Because if... umpteen years of eligibility and portals, and it's more lucrative to get another year of eligibility than go to the NFL. There's a lot wrong. There's a lot wrong. I just don't think Congress has the I just don't think Congress has the
2: chutzpah.
0: Cohesion. No, it's the cohesion. The bipartisan cohesion to under and the desire, or the people who occupy the offices, the desire and the time to actually study these issues and come up with an intelligent answer that a bipartisan group can come together on. Right? I just don't think they're going to also figure it out. It's got to be people who are boots on the ground, who know everything about it and do have a general sense of wanting to fix it. That's my own. That's what I'm thinking.
1: I think that's it. The how to, the want to just doesn't seem to be there.
0: And, you know, for the NFL teams that thought that this kid Sorsby would be available for a supplemental draft, that doesn't look to be the case. And I hope he's cleaned up his issues. You know, I hope he's cleaned up his issues.
1: Yeah, so I think what's all said and done, he gets a 2-game suspension and then just has to stay and go to more counseling. For 2,900 bets for more than $30,000.
0: And I might
1: hear, that's just while he was at Indiana and he was betting on Indiana games.
0: And I may get some pushback. Rich, you don't know the legal issues. I may hear from agents. I may hear from lawyers that this was a fully well thought out and properly adjudicated injunction based on his legal standings in the United States of America. And if that's the case, then so be it. But with the way everything is going right now, it's a general sense of system is off and there are no rules. And there's nothing uniform. The only thing that's uniform are the jerseys that are being worn, right? That's it. And there's a different set of rules for this school or that conference or that state or that area and this jurisdiction. And there's no sense of reining it in and figuring out and making it better for fans and players and coaches. And universities, there just doesn't seem to be that general sense. Everybody's out for themselves. So, Josh Pate's about to join us. He's going to try and make heads or tails of all this. And then we'll go back into the toy department, literally. Toy Story 5. Forky himself.
3: Forky.
0: Is going to be here. Tony Hale back on the Rich Eisen Show in Hour 3. 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
1: Wemby, catch and shoot, missed it off the back rim, and the Knicks survive!
0: From the Rich Eisen Show studio in Los Angeles. Earlier on the show, ESPN basketball analyst Monica McNutt, ESPN play-by-play announcer Chris Fowler. Coming up, two-time Emmy Award-winning actor Tony Hale. And now, it's Rich Eisen.
1: All right, hour number three, the Rich Eisen Show is on the air. Just had a delightful chat with Tony Hale in the green room, and there's only one reason for it, because he is delightful. Toy Story 5, soon to be in theaters near you on Friday, June 19th. And it's just a few days before that that we're going to have right here on the program. Kurt Cignetti is going to be on the show.
2: Yay.
1: Because we've been after him since he's won his national championship. And then finally, we were able to nail down a date. This was back in May. It's like June 16th. I go, all right. But there's one person that doesn't have to wait that long. And he's kind enough to join us right here on the show to make heads or tails of the Brendan Sorsby news. The host of Josh Pate's College Football Show, ladies and gentlemen, the aforementioned Josh Pate. Good to see you, Josh. How are you?
3: What's up, man?
4: You know that I have long had a dream that you and I could just live in a world where we talk about Toy Story 19, yep. And college football year-round.
1: That's it.
4: And we've got one, kind of, and we've got the other sort of. This is just not how I envisioned it. This is not my path for talking college football year-round.
1: Well, I hear you. And we were just sitting here before the show, like, who can we get to come on to make heads or tails of all this? And you were the first name, and you were kind enough to say yes on short notice. What do you make of the Brendan Sorsby news that he's allowed to play this year in an injunction granted by a Lubbock judge, Josh?
4: It's unbelievable. I was in Lubbock last week. The vibe there was not hopeful. And so it's unbelievable. I don't know how often you can really say that in college athletics, because there's a varying degree of insanity every day. So very few things are unbelievable. But this headline slapped me in the face to the point where I was on a meeting this morning when the news broke. And I thought it was one of the satire accounts, because there are a lot of those out there. So I didn't even think it was real, Rich. That's how gobsmacked I was. So my first thought was, how foolish do you feel if you're a coach, an athletic director, a university president, a player, what have you, that ever just voluntarily succumbed to NFL or NCAA sanctions? If you self-reported violations in recent history, how foolish do you feel? The NCAA, you know, has been on a certain trajectory for a while, but this is the wood chipper moment. This is tossing it in, and the rest of it just sprays out, because there have been really, really big picture issues in the past, large scale societal issues, domestic and sexual abuse in the past. They were matters that were huge, but they seemed so weighty and extended so far beyond sports that I almost looked at those and said, I kind of understand how this feels out of the NCAA's purview. Like, why would the NCAA, of all entities, be the governing or investigatory body for this? This feels better suited for someone else. I've said that a lot about matters that in the grand scheme of things are more important than betting on sports while you're an active player. However, the Rubicon, that one red line that you always looked at as a participant or a coach or a fan, was betting on the sports as you're an active participant. Because, Rich, that feels like the one area where the matter is really weighty and consequential. But two, it feels like it's in the NCAA's lane. It feels like it's in the lane of any governing body. And to me, that's the ultimate test. If you cannot govern the matters that are in your lane, you don't exist. You're just four letters. The NCAA is just kind of four letters now. And maybe it always was, and it was a poodle that barked in the microphone and convinced everyone it was a Doberman for a long time, but it's done. It's over. And it's crazy we find this headline in the middle of you know, this bigger mushroom cloud about Senate bills and who should and shouldn't have autonomy over college football. It's just kind of another log on the fire this week, I guess.
1: Well, I mean, the attorney, Jeffrey Kessler, who has been very front and center for player rights, and certainly in the NFL Players Association world from back in the day, he was the lead attorney here. And he's quoted as saying, Brendan gets to devote himself to his team and the education of athletes on the dangers of gambling addiction. He will continue his treatment, miss two games. There's no injury to the competitive integrity of the NCAA. It's what we proposed and what the NCAA should have accepted had it been true to its promises to prioritize the welfare of athletes. The judge himself, a retired Tarrant County judge named Ken Curry, who does, by the way, not hold any degrees from Texas Tech. Lubbock is 300 miles from where Texas Tech is located, said that Sorsby's attorney demonstrated a probable right to the relief they're seeking for breach of contract, breach of duty of good faith and fair dealing, and breach of fiduciary duty in their case against the NCAA. I know you're not a lawyer, but that's the reasoning here. I'll give you the floor after hearing all of that, Josh.
4: Again, unbelievable. And since I've got that injunction order pulled up here, you want to know what the most, I don't know, fascinating, dumbfounding paragraph in all this was? It's the paragraph that I'm looking at that says, the athlete, or the applicant rather, demonstrated he'll suffer probable, imminent, and irreparable injury if the court does not grant a temporary injunction. He won't benefit from coaching. He won't benefit from being able to play. And Rich, up until 5 minutes ago, those were called consequences of making bad decisions or breaking rules. And now apparently it's justification for astroturfing everything. And by that logic, I'm left as a non-lawyer to ask, what was the threshold here? If your argument is, well, yeah, he bet on games, but I mean, if we rule him ineligible, he's going to miss the season. If that's your logic, well, what could he have done that would have tilted the seesaw the other direction? Like, how egregious would the offenses have to have been? Because, I mean, the guy could have looked at the spider cam and hit go on a bet, and this would still apply. This logic would still apply. So I just really, maybe there is no logic here, or maybe it extends well beyond just us with racehorse blinders on looking at one matter, and maybe it does extend to overall governance or lack thereof that the NCAA has. And I know Jeffrey Kessler has his hands on multiple ongoing cases that relate to that. This, again, I use the log on the fire analogy again, because this just feels like another one.
1: Yeah, it feels like if do you have kids, Josh?
4: I do not.
1: Okay, so there's speaking as a dad here. It's like if one of the kids that Susie and I have and does something and we take their phone away, right, as punishment, and they'll just go to a judge and say, you know, this denies me the right to scroll on Instagram, and it denies me the right to text my friends just when we're actually having something to do on the weekend, and I will have irreparable harm if I don't hang with my friends. You know what I mean? Like, that's what it sounds like. It sounds absurd, but we're not legal experts in that regard. But as you pointed out, that reasoning would still apply if he just made a bet on the spider cam on his phone. I mean, you couldn't have crystallized it anymore. So what's the fix? Charlie Baker says Congress needs to be targeted in passing some new law. Josh, that smacks of unhelpful at the end of the day, unless you know a little bit more about whatever legislation Charlie Baker is referring to, Josh.
4: Well, congruent to all this has been the ongoing bill that is coming out of the Senate. And just, I mean, to 30-second synopsis all this for people who haven't been in the weeds on this, for a long time, the people who run college athletics, up to and including the NCAA, but also conference commissioners and presidents and chancellors, they have yelled a couple of things. They have yelled, help us. We've got rules we can't enforce because we keep getting sued. And that was called the SCORE Act. And it kept crashing and burning because you could not get bipartisan consensus on it. because there was no revenue piece. It looked like you were just bailing out a bunch of people who screwed the ecosystem up, but that's all you were doing was bailing them out and with no revenue piece to speak of. And so then comes along the idea to amend the Sports Broadcasting Act, which provides, theoretically, the ability to pool media rights into a collective like the NFL's done, which in theory provides the revenue. And what has struck me as very ironic, Rich, before this news broke today, is over the past week, the biggest story item in our world has been the very people who yelled for governance and that they were going broke have been pushing back on a bill from the Senate that provides governance and revenue mechanisms, because really at the end of the day, it takes a little autonomy away from them. And this is a world where I think the adults in the room that screwed up for so long and turned a blind eye to the obvious for so long keep waiting on a perfect solution. And to them, the perfect solution is we want everything that we want, and anything short of that, we're pushing back on, and that is long gone as a concept. And so now this happens. And so now it'll be just a fresh wave of people yelling towards Washington, D.C., help us out. They're telling us our rules are illegal. College athletics, they have a much greater societal importance, which, by the way, I'm on board with conceptually. But you guys can't keep looking and saying, we screwed it up for so long, for which we take full responsibility. We still want to be in charge. We want to get our way on everything. We just want you to back us up, but we don't want to concede anything. Does that sound good? What? Why not? And in a way, it kind of makes them sound like a whinier version of the child that they feel just kind of got their way in this legal decision.
1: Yeah, that's the problem I also have with, you know, Charlie Baker's statement, is that leaves the NCAA still in charge. So what is the fix? Josh Pate, I now give you a wand. You may wave it. What's the fix? What do you think? What does it look like? How is it constructed? And I know that I only have a few minutes left with you to fix college football and athletics, but go for it.
4: Yeah, 2 or 3 minutes. That's all we've ever really needed. That's all we've ever really asked for.
1: Boil it down.
4: We don't have central authority in college athletics. They do in major professional sports, and they have for a long time. And we are way, way down the road in college athletics. And short of powerful institutions voluntarily ceding a little bit of their autonomy, Rich, I don't know that we ever have that central authority, which means I'm not so sure that anyone is ever able to hold that magic wand. And so then the alternative path, and there is one, they don't want anything to do with it, is a world that involves collective bargaining with the athletes and labeling them employees, which we've kind of done anyway, except we haven't put the white stick of athletic tape and written in Sharpie employee on their helmet. But in every other walk of college athletics, they kind of are that. They don't want to go down that road, they being, you know, the current powers that be. So you keep on this right here keeps on happening. So the idea, the theory of a commissioner in college football or college athletics has existed for a long time, and they've fought it. And I look at it and say, okay, if that's the problem, if that doesn't work, do you guys have any alternative solution that does work? Because what you can't do is just yell into the void, but then also shoot down any possible solution that someone has. Because what it makes it look like is you're just trying to run out the clock to some kind of inevitability. And a lot of people theorize that's what's happening right now. So the big boys can just take their ball and go do their own thing.
1: Brother, I appreciate the time. I knew I said I'd get you out right around now because you got stuff going on, and I appreciate you joining in advance of whatever you got going on, Josh.
4: Appreciate it, as always, sir.
1: You be well. Thanks again, Josh.
4: Yes, sir.
1: That's Josh Pate, everybody. Voice of reason. He's got to go. Dude.
2: Jeez.
1: This is the thing right here, okay? Let me get this part of the story. This is Pete Thamel. In a two-hour, if you're wondering what was the argument, right? In a two-hour hearing in Lubbock County District Court last week, Jeffrey Kessler argued that the NCAA ignored its own rules by not considering Sorby's well-being when it ruled him ineligible, describing his gambling history as a mental health issue that the NCAA is obligated to support and not punish. NCAA Attorney Taylor Askew said in the hearing that the organization did consider his mental health in its process of deeming him permanently ineligible, and that those challenges do not excuse the consequences of his actions. Sorsby is acknowledged placing at least 2,900 bets totaling more than $30,000 during his 2 years at Indiana, and at least 165 bets totaling at least $38,000 during his 2 years at the starting quarterback at Cincinnati. He continued his sports betting after transferring to Texas Tech in January and has acknowledged sending more than $65,000 to friends to cover his bets made on behalf during his college career. Now, that is a sickness.
2: Mm-hmm.
1: I mean, that is 100% a sickness. I'm just wondering, should Pete Rose have done that? Except there is a poster, placard, sign in every clubhouse in Major League Baseball saying,
2: yeah, it's the first one.
1: You do it,
2: yeah,
1: you're finished. Does the NCAA not have that on their walls? Is that what it is? It's just, it's kind of crazy. I'm not saying that the kid should be, I guess you, if you apply the rule that you're permanently banned from college football, let him go to the pros and let the pros handle it next. I thought that was going to be the path that he was going to go. I thought the NCAA would go, yeah, you're done here. Thank you. I'm glad that at least whatever happened here caused you to go and get the counseling that you need, clearly need. And then the NFL would be just like, yeah, we're just not going to draft him and figure that out from there. Talent over everything. I heard this kid's got a professional career waiting for him.
2: Mm-hmm.
1: So I hope he did figure it out. But it's just, are we going to be in a world where just like, Your Honor, this young man clearly has got a sickness, and the NCAA should help him, even though his actions have clearly called the integrity of the games that he in which he plays or the schools in which he plays into question, which is damaging to the sport and damaging to everything else that we try to accomplish here. Okay. 844-204-RICH is the number to dial right here on the Rich Eisen Show. 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Speaking of numbers, the number is 5. Toy Story 5. Tony Hale's in it. The man who voices Forky. Coming up next.
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0: Actually, did you have a toy growing up that you absolutely loved?
1: Sure, still have it.
0: No, you don't. Okay, really?
2: Hold on a minute. Breaking news.
0: What?
2: In advance of Toy Story 5, you still have a toy from your childhood that you...
1: I have two stuffed animals I still have.
0: Oh, this is the story of Toy Story 6. I'm just letting you know.
2: Let me write this down.
0: What are they and what are their names?
1: It's a tiny raccoon called Rocco.
0: Oh.
2: Rocco the raccoon.
1: Once I was three. I've had that since I was three.
0: Okay. Wow.
1: And I have a stuffed dog named Sparky.
2: Sparky the stuffed dog.
1: That I've had since I was six.
2: Where are
0: that
2: you?
0: Is dear.
2: Do you sleep with them?
1: They're near. I don't sleep with them anymore. I'm an adult.
3: This explains a lot.
0: I want to see a picture of you just cuddling every night.
1: They're nearby.
0: Do you have kids?
1: Yes.
0: Have you passed them down, or are they just kind of like no touch because...
1: No touch, old, fragile, don't want them to fall apart and break, but yes.
0: Rocco and Sparky are like a glass case?
1: Close by, yeah.
2: So these are 42-year-old stuffies?
1: Yeah.
0: Man, your parents really held on to them for you. Or you held on to them.
1: I've carried them this whole way. Yeah, yeah. I took them to college.
2: Did you ornament?
0: This is all I want to talk
2: Toy
0: about.
2: Story 5 into an interview of...
0: By the way, Rock. I think I turned the interview.
2: Yeah. You did?
0: Yes.
2: You did that?
0: Yeah. This is my mission.
2: You brought them to college? You went to your college dorm. You're in Syracuse, and you brought your stuffed animals with you.
1: I mean, I wasn't sleeping with them, but it was like a reminder of home.
0: Yeah, I get it. Oh, you kidding? It's a comfort.
1: Yeah.
0: It's a pacifier that can kind of stay with you, and you're not maybe shamed for it until today. Yeah. Gracious.
3: Thank you, Tony. Appreciate
2: DJ,
3: that.
2: Do you still have any childhood toys?
4: No, I mean, I used to way back in the day when I was a kid. Remember Winnie the Pooh?
0: Yeah.
4: Remember Tigger? So I used to have Tigger dolls. So that's why when Calvin and Hobbes came out, really resonated, because I was a kid who had this wild imagination with this stuffed tiger, and then Calvin and Hobbes was the same thing.
0: Yeah.
4: So I don't know whatever happened to it, but for years I used to carry that.
2: What are you, Tony? Do you have childhood toys still, Tony?
0: I don't still have them, but I was a fan of the Muppets, and I had, my favorite was Scooter. Do you remember Scooter? He had the glasses.
2: Mm-hmm.
0: And I also had glasses as a kid, and I was I was convinced Scooter had asthma. So I would put my inhaler in his hand, and I'd be like, "You're one of me. Represent."
2: Wow. Okay.
0: And Beaker. I love Beaker. Because he reminded me actually of my character in Veep, because he also did not speak. And Gary was not allowed to speak. See, he would just stand behind her and be like, meh, meh, meh, meh, meh.
2: Gary, I'll be honest with you. I would think, Buster Bluth would be
0: and
2: more.
0: And Buster
2: Beaker
0: Bluth had a little Beaker. Yeah. Because the hands would go back. And
2: right. Did Beaker ever have a hook for a couple seasons on the Muppet
0: Show? He should have. I'll put a hook in his arm like I did the inhaler with Scooter. Did you have one?
2: I did have a Mickey Mouse.
0: Okay.
2: Stuffed animal.
0: Great.
2: And my dad was a French teacher. So would occasionally take his French class abroad for school, which would leave me to move into my aunt and uncle's house for a couple days. Mm-hmm. So they would look after me and my brother while my parents were out of...
0: Yeah.
2: I can't believe I'm telling the story on the air.
0: I can.
2: My cousins, who were older than me, wanted to haze their younger cousin.
0: Sure.
2: So once upon a time, I did find Mickey Mouse hanging from a chinning belt.
0: Yikes.
2: Yep.
0: That's dark.
2: And that was, quite the moment in my life. Well, I lost my mind.
0: As you should have. That's full PTSD.
2: It's formative right
0: that
2: now.
0: That will never happen. That reminds me of when I saw Nightmare on Elm Street, my brother took Freddy's hand from a Halloween shop or something and hid under my bed.
2: Oh, wow.
0: And pulled that hand out. And I have not seen a horror movie since. it's so traumatized me. It was absolutely terrifying.
2: Oh. Let's talk about the polar opposite.
0: Toy Story 5.
2: It's near you, right?
0: Absolutely.
2: On Friday, movie. June 19th. I love the concept of this iteration.
0: Yes.
2: This version. It's toys versus screen time.
0: Yeah.
2: Tech. Toys versus tech.
0: Mm-hmm.
2: Because the toys of the Toy Story days are losing out to kids sitting there on their iPads and tech.
0: Yeah. And it's so, the thing I love about Pixar is they wouldn't have told another story if they didn't have a story to tell.
2: Right.
0: And look at our world. Technology is not going away.
2: Yes.
0: They don't bash technology. But I think a beautiful message that comes out of this is technology is great, but it's never going to replace true connection. You know, true connection is where it's at. And it's just, I mean, it's done so beautifully. It's really good.
2: And not to get too deep here, but of all the toys to have a true connection with that is as far afield from technology as you can get, a plastic spork would be it.
0: Yeah.
2: There are times when you've got, you know, when, you know, Cage was younger, my kids were younger, and you're in a car ride.
0: Yeah.
2: And there was no tech.
0: No.
2: We would just basically give them like a plastic bottle to just squeeze and play with.
0: Oh, yeah. An Amazon box.
2: It would get them through like an hour long ride, you know?
0: Yes.
2: And a spork would be like, here, kid, here's a spork. Let's just draw some face on it and off we go.
0: And how creative she was when she made it. She's like, yeah, let's take this and let's put a rainbow sticker on its foot and let's get the pipe cleaner for the arms.
2: Right.
0: She's the one who came up with the whole thing.
2: And that's what this is all about.
0: And that's creative, but it's the, you know, getting away from the technology and opening your mind up. That's when those ideas really spark.
2: Right. But we just saw a clip where Woody's got a worn.
0: Yeah, Woody's got a little worn bald spot.
2: And did I see a little stomach too?
0: He's got a little tummy. He does suck it back in like I do every day. But he, but I just love how they, you know, just the traditions, and they've been through a lot. And I was asked this at a question recently about the longevity of Toy Story, like what keeps people coming back.
2: Yes.
0: And you see these toys having each other's back. They stay together. They root for each other. You know, they're always coming back, the community of it. And that's what we all, it's all that power of relationship.
2: Do you guys all record separately? Or do you ever, there's never any group session? There's no like We Are the World moment with you, Tom Hanks, you know, and the rest of the cast.
0: Porky's pipe cleaner.
2: Tim Allen. Yeah.
0: No, there's none of that. Huh? And I didn't meet after Toy Story 4. I did not meet them until we were doing press.
2: No kidding.
0: Yeah.
2: You'd never met Tom Hanks before.
0: I had never. I take that back. I think I met him at something because he was a big fan of Veep and he was very kind.
2: Okay.
0: He said something to us once.
2: Right.
0: But no, not to the rest of the cast. And this time during press, I got to meet Joan Cusack, who does Jessie.
2: Yes.
0: And this is very much Jessie's story. So I got to meet her. Mm-hmm. And it's like Greta Lee who's in this. And, you know, that's when we meet each other during press.
2: Yeah. I met Tim Allen once in college.
0: Really?
2: I was a stand-up comedian at the University of Michigan.
0: Oh, wow.
2: University Club. And there were student comedians who opened up for real live comedians.
0: Yeah, yeah.
2: And Tim Allen was from the state of Michigan. He was the headliner.
0: Oh, wow.
2: Yeah, yeah. And I opened for Tim Allen.
0: Oh, dude.
2: That actually happened.
0: Did you tell him this later? Or was that the only time you met
2: him? I'd love to have him on here. I mean,
0: I'm going to see him tomorrow. I'll tell him.
2: Tell him I said hi and that, you know.
0: Can you remember the main topic of your stand-up that you would talk about?
2: Yes. I used to read the Penthouse Forums in Howard Cosell's voice.
0: Oh, okay.
2: Now, I'm dating myself. There's probably a bunch of kids who are playing with sporks right now or saying, who the hell's Howard Cosell?
4: What's Penthouse?
2: And, well, that is the follow-up, yes, I would think. Damn it, I should have led with that. But, I did that.
0: That's fun.
2: And Tim told me that if I wanted to succeed, I needed to work less blue so I could appear on shows like The Tonight Show. The fact that Tim Allen would give me advice on how to get on Johnny Carson
0: at
2: the time was great. And then I turned on like his HBO special, and he was as blue as anybody else.
0: Yeah.
2: I'm like, what the hell is that? You know? But he was kind enough to like pull me aside and say something to me.
0: Did you continue it at all after that, or did you just kind of?
2: I did it for 3 years at Michigan, and then I tried to continue it once, and then I just realized I wasn't cut out for it. And then I made it on ESPN, and I tried it one more time. Susie, who you know very well, was in the audience. I bombed, and she's like, you're never doing that again.
0: One of these days, I would love for just one of these shows just to be one of your sets.
2: Oh.
0: Just for you just to, like, let go of the sports for a day and just do a set of your stand-up.
2: I could try that. I don't know if the Rich Eisen show would survive that, but we'll try. I was bad because I became, you know, like, I wasn't as polished or as... You got to really do that on the regular in order to...
0: Oh, my gosh. I mean, it's a muscle.
2: It is. Okay. Well, that's pretty cool that you get to work and do all this sort of stuff and Toy Story... is still in action, man.
0: It is.
2: Friday, June 19th here on the Rich Eisen Show. You know what you got coming in next week is Henry Winkler next week. Right?
0: He's the best.
2: Right.
0: He, you know, I think I've told you this. Nope. He was an example when I moved to Hollywood and I was overwhelmed. This was back in 2003.
2: Yes.
0: And I just had some experiences where I met some different folks in different areas that I was just not crazy about. And I was like, gosh, is this what Hollywood's going to be? Just kind of cutthroat and ego and all this kind of stuff. And I met Henry, and he was so gracious and so kind and so, like, giving. And I was like, oh, he's been in it for so long. This is possible.
2: No kidding.
0: Yeah. And he really has been just an example of character and integrity in this business.
2: Did your character on Arrested ever cross paths with his?
0: Sometimes, because he played our lawyer.
2: Yes.
0: Very bad lawyer.
2: Was it Barry?
0: Barry Zuckerkorn.
2: Yes. Zuckerkorn, right.
0: Zuckerkorn. Or was that Scott Baio's? He was a lawyer too, right? No, he was Bob Loblaw.
2: Okay.
0: That's right. But Zuckerkorn was just the worst lawyer ever. And I think, I'm sure he had runs in with Buster a lot.
2: Hmm. Yeah, because my daughter, Taylor, has watched all of the Arresteds.
0: She has.
2: She has, yes, and so has my older son, Xander.
0: Yeah,
2: two of my three have gone through soup to nuts the entire Arrested Development. And Susie and I are proud of that.
0: Of course.
2: Although, on occasion, not so great.
0: I know.
2: But, you know, she, especially, you know, when Barry is trolling at night in the car, you know,
0: I have to
2: explain what that's all about. But she did, Henry was at an event one time, that Taylor kind of crossed paths, and she goes, "Dad, that's Barry Zucker." And I'm like, "Well, let me tell you about Fonzie." You know, like,
0: I will say, like, those jokes. Yeah, Fonzie. Mm-hmm. I mean, that was our years. Like, he was an icon.
2: Yep.
0: But the jokes of Arrested, I'm still getting today. There's still so many jokes that I missed.
2: Like, you got one
0: I think I might have shared this last time, but when the doctor's in the hospital. And he says, Buster's going to be, I said, Buster's going to be okay when actually he lost an arm.
2: Right.
0: And then somebody in the audience, somewhere says, no, he said he's going to be all right. Mm-hmm. Meaning he just has a right arm. Because my hand was eaten up by a seal. But I didn't get that joke till 15 years later.
2: Come on.
0: I'm not kidding.
2: That is one of the funniest scenes of all
0: not
2: time
0: kidding.
2: Where you've lost your arm and you've lost your left arm. And the doctor says he's going to
0: be all right. And they're like, what? And he's like, no, I mean, he just has a right arm.
2: And then he comes out and he's basically saying the same thing all over again. And my favorite is I forget who's the one who was, I believe it was Job.
0: Yeah, sure.
2: You know?
0: Yeah. Will Arnett.
2: Yeah, the great Will Arnett screams, what is wrong with you?
0: It's that joke, and my other favorite joke is when Tobias grows the joins the Blue Man Group, thinking it's a support group for depressed men.
2: we just had David Cross on a couple months ago.
0: Yeah,
2: brought that up, and he said he legitimately wore that blue paint.
0: Yeah,
2: and it was absolutely a nightmare to take off.
0: Did he tell the story of then later meeting somebody who just put a blue suit on and then just had to do the...
2: Yeah.
0: And he was like, where was that?
2: He said Jeffrey Tambor did it, you know, a couple of season later, and all he did was just put on a mask or something. He's like, what the hell? How come I wasn't afforded this?
0: At one point, he had to put, like, silver glitter all over his body because he was totally like... Yeah, there he is. Oh, bless his heart, man.
2: You see the blue paint on the wall?
0: He was, and just those little hidden jokes all over... I recently saw Mitch Hurwitz, and I just... He's a wonderful man, and I just have a lot of admiration for his writing.
2: Was there ever something that was offered for you to do, and you said, I don't know if I could do that? Is there ever any
0: I'm trying to
2: like
0: think
2: that?
0: If it was just too much.
2: Too much. Where you're just like, really?
0: I kind of went along with most of it. I'm trying to think. I don't remember anything specific.
2: So then what was the most out there thing that you did do?
0: Well, everything was... I mean, I got to make out with Liza Minnelli, which was like a dream. And then I also, and she's wonderful. Like, I loved hanging out with her. And then I got to, I remember that army outfit I wore, and people thought I was a prostitute at some point. I mean, just so many things. And the thing is, you'd have these ideas. I'd have these ideas to Mitch that I would give him. And I'd be like, oh, what do you think about this idea? And he'd be like, yeah, that's funny, but I think I'm going to have a seal bite off your hand. And I was like, well, that tops it. We're going to go with that.
2: Did you ever think you'd have making out with Liza Minnelli on your career bingo card?
0: No, because they mentioned I was going to have a girlfriend. I was like, oh, that's fun. Like, who is it? And then they said Liza Minnelli, and I was like, what? And it was so perfect because her name was also Lucille, the name of my mother on the show.
2: Oh, God.
0: It was two Lucilles. So he was just going from one Lucille to the next. He was just he just wanted another mom because his mom was so awful.
2: Oh, my God.
0: And then you know the whole thing of, like, a seal bite off his hand was a loose seal.
1: Mm.
0: Did you know that?
2: No.
1: That's hilarious.
2: I never put that together.
0: Yeah, so there's a whole Lucille thing.
2: What? You said it, and then you were like, I didn't get jokes until 15 years later. That one just, are you?
0: Yeah, so there was a whole mother issue with Buster that even the seal that bit off his hand was a loose seal. Isn't that amazing?
2: It's like the money in the banana stand. There's always something money. There.
0: There's always stuff to discover on this show.
2: Oh, my wow. God. So we have an idea for Toy Story 6. I don't know if you saw this. That's what it is or not.
0: Oh, are you serious?
2: Yeah, no, I'm serious.
0: Okay, great.
2: I don't know if you saw...
0: Is Rocco and Sparky in it?
2: No. In the Olympics. I don't know if you saw this in the Olympics. But in the Olympics, for whatever reason, I do not know why they did this in the Olympics this past year. But they gave out to the silver medalists, to the people who finished and, you know, didn't get the gold.
0: Yeah.
2: They gave them like a stuffed animal. And this is the Canadian hockey team just losing to the Americans in overtime. Uh-huh. Or they get a silver medal and then they get this toy.
0: What is the animal? What is the toy?
2: Was it a stuffed lion or a tiger? I have no idea.
0: Oh, that's kind of.
2: But basically, like, maybe it's all the toys that were not accepted in an Olympics.
0: Well, you know, Buster went to the Army and came back and said, it was holding stuffed animals and said, "These are my awards, Mother, from Army."
2: Maybe that was the inspiration for the Olympic committee.
0: That was a very Buster influenced.
2: Because look, we didn't know. None of this computed. Hey,
0: look at his face.
2: I know, he's just like,
0: poor guy.
2: Your entire life, you're dreaming of this moment.
0: I'd like to see them walking on just throwing those stuffed animals into the trash.
2: Toy Story 6, what happens to them? Oh, and then they all come together and they find love amongst each other. They have each other's backs.
0: That's true.
2: You know what I mean?
0: A hockey theme.
2: Or any theme. Choose your sport.
0: Choose your sport.
2: Whatever you want, you know?
0: Oh, I love it.
2: Run that up the flagpole.
0: Yeah.
2: is the premiere tonight? Is that what's going
0: tomorrow
2: on?
0: Tomorrow night.
2: Ah.
0: Yeah, so it'd be really
2: my son says there's a rumor there's going to be a certain performer at this.
0: Oh, I mean, I have, you don't know this, but I'm genuinely the last person to find out anything.
2: You don't know if someone is going to be at Toy Story 5?
0: Not at all. I mean, I know she's doing a song.
2: I know. It's big.
0: But I have,
2: by the way, the song is amazing.
0: It's a very good song. But I'll be doing some kind of something, a show or something, and someone will be like, "Oh, I heard that your show got picked up." Right? I'm like, "Sorry?" And it's like everybody here is before me. But I know she's doing a song. Well, my daughter's a huge, are your kids big fans?
2: My oldest son, Xander, is the biggest Swiftie.
0: I don't think he compares to my daughter because Taylor Swift has meant so much to her.
2: My son too.
0: And it, like her library of music is like.
2: I'm well aware. Like literally, he will give me a full dissertation about this song meaning this and that song meaning that. And that song is now actually going to reveal what the next song
0: is
2: and what her next album is relation to the next album.
0: And the Easter eggs, all that kind of stuff.
2: Oh, yeah.
0: And supposedly there was a lot of Easter eggs of her old music leading up to this situation. I don't know. That's like, maybe not. I don't know. But it's like my daughter fills me in on all this.
2: Okay.
0: I mean, she's an incredible businesswoman.
2: She is that. So hopefully if she's there... Tell her Xander says hi.
0: Hello.
2: Will you please do that for me?
0: Remember. So I will tell Xander she says hello, and then I will tell Tim
2: that I opened for him at the University of Michigan.
0: He told you were too blue.
2: I was too blue to be, if I wanted to succeed, I needed to get on like late night shows and that penthouse forum stuff wasn't going to work.
0: Yeah, I can see that.
2: So it made sense. It made complete sense. So there's that. And is there a Veep revival?
0: Oh, I wish. I wish. I love those people so much.
2: Okay.
0: And you know what's great about Veep? So many things are great about Veep.
2: Yeah.
0: But, you know, when you're watching the news now, you want to laugh, but you feel bad about laughing because you don't want to laugh. It's just too much.
2: Yes.
0: Veep gave you the opportunity to laugh about politics. Mm-hmm. You know, when you laughed at that show, you didn't feel bad because, you know, that wasn't happening.
2: Yes.
0: Now you really can't laugh at the news because it's happening.
2: My algorithm pops up with a Veep. Like once a day.
0: Really?
2: It is. It's so great.
0: That's a great show.
2: Yeah, the one that happened the other day was Selena getting upset with each passing bullet point of the reason why the autopsy of the previous election.
0: Oh, yes. And
2: every single bullet point was because she was either too mean or didn't accept any responsibility. Everything that she said out of her mouth just absolutely backed up what the autopsy is all about.
0: Oh, yeah. Yeah. Yeah. And she even said, well, that's not true. It's, that's their fault.
2: Won't accept responsibility. Like, that's not my fault. Really brilliant. Congrats on everything going on with you.
0: Thanks, man. It's always so fun coming back.
2: Thank you for being here. Toy Story 5 in theaters near you Friday, June 19th. Toys versus tech. I'm rooting for the toys, everybody.
0: Yes.
2: Specifically one plastic spork.
0: Oh, yes.
2: Delightful.
0: Yes. And I will be in the first row when you're doing your set on the Rich Eisen show.
2: That'll be great. One and done, as they would call it, maybe in athletics. Tony Hale, at Mr. Tony Hale on all of this man's social media. We're back to wrap up this show in just a matter of moments. 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

0: righty then. Let's go to...
1: All righty then.
0: What?
1: You just said full Jim Carrey.
0: I know. I'll give you the choice. You go. I don't want to choose who could take a phone call from. 844-204-RICH, number to dial.
1: Let's go Bears win loss.
0: Okay, Dave. In Council Bluff. What's going on, Dave?
2: How are you, Rich?
0: Yeah, what's going on?
2: I'm just listening to your show.
0: Okay, thank you. What do you want to do here, Dave, in Council Bluffs,
2: Bears
0: Iowa?
2: Bears win loss.
0: All right, Bears win loss. Give me the numbers. Give me the music, please. Here we go. Chicago Bears win loss for Dave in Council Bluff. I guess it's him and Seth Rollins in the state of Iowa.
1: That's right.
0: Chicago Bears. All right. What happens when the Bears open up at Carolina, sir?
2: W.
0: All right. What happens when the Bears host the Vikings?
2: W.
0: What happens when the Bears host the Eagles on a Monday night?
2: L.
0: What happens when the Bears host the Jets?
2: W.
0: 3-1 at the Packers.
2: That's an L.
0: Oh, 3-2 at the Falcons.
2: W.
0: 4-2 home for the Patriots on a Thursday night.
2: Big W.
0: 5-2 at the Seahawks on a Monday night.
2: That's an L.
0: It's now 5-3 hosting the Bucks.
2: W.
0: 6-3 off the bye hosting the Saints.
2: W.
0: 7-3 Thanksgiving at the Lions.
2: L.
0: 7-4 hosting the Jaguars.
2: W.
0: 8-4 at the Dolphins.
2: W.
0: 9-4 at the Bills.
2: L.
0: 9-5 hosting the Packers on Christmas Day.
2: That's a W.
0: 10-5 hosting the Lions.
2: That's a W.
0: 11-5 at the Vikings.
2: L.
0: All right. I think that's a very fair, level-headed win-loss game from Dave in Council Bluffs, Iowa.
1: We don't get too many
2: of
1: those.
2: My grandson is an Eagles fan.
0: Okay.
2: So I will be watching that game with him, you know, hoping they win, but not, you know, Philadelphia's got Saquon Barkley. That he's the difference.
0: How old is your grandson?
2: 16.
0: Okay. And is he the son of your son or daughter?
2: He is the son of my daughter, who is a Bears fan. I raised all three of my girls to be Bears fans.
0: So is your son-in-law an Eagles fan?
2: Yes.
0: Okay, I finally boiled it down. Okay. Again, you sound like a very level-headed, open-minded individual from Council Bluffs, Iowa. 11-6. Thanks for the call, Dave. 11-6, I think, is a very fair Bears record. 12-5 would be a step up, clearly.
1: 11-6 makes the playoffs.
0: I think 11-6 makes the playoffs in the NFC, and I think the Bears are a playoff team. 11-6 win the NFC North. Yay or nay? Yay or nay? I say nay.
1: Nay. Agree.
3: Nah.
0: Right?
3: Not going to win it.
1: Not going to win it.
0: Okay. Fun show, everybody. George Kittle's on tomorrow's program.
1: Hey,
3: George.
0: That'll be fun. We'll tell you who else is on. You got to stay tuned to Disney. 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
1: I'm Nick DeLuca, counting down to Game 3 of the NBA Finals tonight. Series heading back to MSG. New York looking to push their postseason winning streak to 14 and take a 3-0 series lead. The Spurs trying to bounce back on the road. ESPN's Vince Goodwill watching how aggressive Victor Wembanyama will be tonight.
2: Victor Wembanyama, he has to be impactful to start the game. He has to put his stamp on the game on both ends of the floor. Like, in Oklahoma City, the games that he got off to great starts were the games that they won, were the games that they followed his lead. He can't wait on Steph Castle or De'Aaron Fox as the vet or anybody else to set the tone. He has to be forceful tonight. And if that means getting Karl Towns in foul trouble, so be it.
1: Goodwill on Get Up. Elsewhere, Texas Tech star Brendan Sorsby has been granted a temporary injunction against the NCAA, preventing a punishment for violating its rules on sports gambling, clearing the way for him to play for the Red Raiders in 2026. In the NFL, Cardinals quarterback Jacoby Brissett reporting for Arizona's mandatory minicamp this week.
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5: begin.
4: This is Freddie and Harry.
5: Shanice in Maryland.
6: Shanice, one ask I have of you. Can you say my name for me very quickly?
7: I will, but I have an ask for you then.
6: Oh, talk to me then.
7: So y'all got to give my mom some love. She is the biggest New York everything fan. She's listening to me right now. New York Knicks, New York Giants, New York Yankees. That's what I grew up in. So y'all just got to shout my mom out.
5: What's your mother's name?
7: Yanita Simmons.
5: Yanita Simmons. We're shouting y'all because your daughter loves you so much. And for Yanita Simmons, go, you need to go, you need to go. So we definitely shout out your mother, Shanice.
7: Yes, and yes, hurry. Yes, hurry. Yes, I'm from Maryland. So, you know, I got to say, hurry, yes. From Maryland all day, every day.
6: I love it. I love it.
7: I love you guys. Thank y'all so much.
6: Get them hurry.
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0: Brothers and sisters, welcome to the best show on your radio. It is Reggae Monday. Freddie and Harry, thank you very much. And we are here. Here's Harry Douglas. I'm Freddie Coleman with our other two horsemen, Shannon Penn and E-Doc Eric Handman, presented by Progressive Insurance for YOU on the ESPN app, SiriusXM Channel 80, as well as tune in. Always tell that smart speaker to play ESPN Radio. And don't forget about us on ESPN Plus. Oh, yeah, we're going to get to Game 3 when it comes to my New York Knicks and the San Antonio Spurs. Knicks up 2-0. As a matter of fact, you get an extra half an hour of our sunshine.
1: Hello.
0: Until 7:30 Eastern time, leading up to the coverage of Game 3 involving the Knicks and the Spurs. But we had two different alumni weekends this weekend, one involving out of college and one involving a college. I'm going to start with me. For those who are watching ESPN Plus, you're probably seeing yourself, why is Freddie wearing that tie-dye shirt on a Monday, even though we're getting closer and closer to the beginning of summer? Well, I had a chance to go back to one of my old stomping grounds, HD 101.5, the mighty WPDH. When I used to work there as a classic rock and roll DJ in the late 90s, they had their 50th year reunion in terms of being 50 years of classic rock station. Had a chance to go back into a place that I had not been in their studios since the year 2000. Ran into friends of mine who I had not seen in more than a minute, like Lane Bajardi, as well as Gary C. It was really, really cool being part of a heritage rock and roll station that took a chance on me because I'd never done classic rock and roll before. So to be back in that building, to be having a chance to have my voice over the airwaves of the Hudson Valley, that's why I'm wearing this shirt today, because we had a chance to be a part of so many wonderful things, part of the 50-year history of 101.5 WPDH in Pelltown, New York and upstate New York.
1: Freddie, I must ask you, when you go back to a place that is so special to you, that played a major part in a lot of your success and built, you know, some of the foundation of what you are and have accomplished today, did you find yourself in there just sitting there closing your eyes and just thinking about, you know, all the things that have gone on throughout your life? And being in there, did it take you back to some of those moments?
0: Oh, absolutely. There's no doubt about that, mainly because so many wonderful memories in radio and having a chance to rediscover my love for radio, because I worked for WPDH part-time from 96 into 97. Then I had a chance to get a job in New York at 1600 WWRL-AM. It was all one of my biggest dreams coming true, working in New York City. And things didn't end well. And my friend Greg Katine, who was a program director at that time, took a chance on me and said, hey, we got an opening here. If you want to rediscover your joy and love for radio, we're the place for you. And he was exactly right. And it led from me going to being a program director for the Oldies station, part of the cluster, which is Oldies 97. There's no way I'd be here at HD at ESPN Radio for the past 22 years if Greg Katine and PDH did not take a chance on me when I really wanted to rediscover my joy and my love for radio. No
1: now,
0: doubt about that.
1: Another thing that I have discovered, seeing those pictures of you.
0: Yeah.
1: You know the baking soda, the Arm & Hammer? Like the bicep that's on the box.
0: Here we go.
1: Well, I think we need to replace that with Freddie Coleman's bicep.
0: Here we go.
1: Can y'all DC? Can y'all put that picture up there one more time?
0: Oh my God!
1: Look at the biceps. And in the other picture, you can see the triceps popping out of your tricep area as well, too. So I said, well, damn, I made it known the other day, Freddie don't do the curls for the girls. He do the curls for the world. I see you getting that pump.
0: I so hate you right now. Harry Douglas. So that was probably one alumni weekend. But I guarantee you, as much fun as I had being in Poughkeepsie, New York, and I'm glad my wife Denise had a chance to go with me. She had a chance to see the studio. She had never had a chance to see them, be a part of that before. It was nowhere near HD. The alumni weekend that E-Duck Eric Handman had, the proud graduate of the Stags of Fairfield University in Fairfield, Connecticut. He started smiling before this show started on Friday at 3 o'clock Eastern time. We're more than 72 hours past that, HD, and the brother ain't stopped smiling. I walked in this morning. E-Dog always has a great personality. I'm like, hey, E-Dog, how you doing? He was cheesing like a cat just wiped out a whole fleet of canaries. That's the kind of smile that he has had based on alumni weekend and the potential shenanigans, E-Dog, involving you reuniting with some of your classmates from Fairfield.
2: I'll start things off here, fellas, but just to let you know, I think I'm still hydrating, to be honest. But no, it was a great time. I got to see a lot of people that I hadn't seen in 10 years, catch up with them, see what they're up to, see people that you know, I might have recognized.
0: Sure.
2: But didn't necessarily have that much of a relationship with and connect with them as well, which was awesome. And then it was every 5 years as well. So I got to meet people from class of 21, class okay. of 11, and so on. Class of 86, met a few class of 86.
0: All right, now.
2: They said there was a convent that was on campus. I mean, that was really? 40 years ago.
0: Really?
2: Yeah, I was like, oh, really? She was like, yeah, 40 years ago, it used to be a convent. I'm like, 10 years ago, this campus is completely different. I can only imagine what it's like to come back 40 years
0: ago. I would have loved to have seen Sunday Mass at Fairfield in 1986 with a convent on the campus. I'd have loved to see the people strolling in there from the Saturday night sins, getting their prayers on Sunday for the convent. I'd have loved to have seen that.
2: Go ahead.
1: Well, E, I also want to take the people behind the scenes, right? I'm going to take y'all a little bit into our world, our group chat. So E-Dog writes us at 5:27 p.m. on Saturday.
0: Yep.
1: I think I need a confetti craze 5-hour energy. I write back, hey. He says in his next message, this is how I knew my boy was slizzing already. He says, dinner starts in 5 minutes. It's time to Rocky Road.
0: Rocky Road, yeah. Like the ice cream.
1: Freddie writes, yep. You mean rock and roll, right?
0: I need a clarification.
1: I write in a message. I said, E slizzard already. He's feeling good over there. He said, spoiler alert, you already know. When my boy wrote Rocky Road, man. I said, I knew my boy was already done.
0: It was a good weekend already, huh,
1: E-Dog? He was already done.
2: We might have hit up OPT, Old Post Tavern in Fairfield.
0: Bet you did.
2: And they may have had drink tokens like for every happy hour for everyone. Not to mention that every event as well, you know, included those things. And the last thing I'll say here is that there was like a lightning delay.
0: Okay.
2: So by the time we came back, they just gave us extra drink tickets. So, like, you know, it was fair game the rest of the night. But it was a great time. Dance floor was popping. Fantastic.
0: So after getting lit
1: Freddie,
0: up, you continue to get more lit up.
1: I don't think you realize, Freddie, when I read your message, Freddie.
0: I wanted to make sure.
1: You mean rock and roll?
0: I wanted to make sure.
1: I laughed so hard for the longest.
0: I was in Poughkeepsie. Me and my wife were eating at a restaurant by Vassar College. By the way, we met Lisa Goranson from Roseanne, who played the original Becky.
1: Mm-hmm.
0: She's a graduate of Vassar. She could not have been nicer. So we were eating on the campus of Vassar. I had a chance to meet her. When that message came across, I was like, wow, what's going on in Vassar? Fairfield, Connecticut.
2: And the coolest part about it, too, is the fact that there's a new Dolan School of Business.
0: Yes,
2: the father of James Dolan is the one who they're honoring there. So it was like full circle. I'm like, oh, go New York, go New York, go.
0: There you
1: That's
0: go.
1: Pretty cool.
0: More like, go E-Dog, go E-Dog, go.
2: If I'm in a you already know.
0: You better know that.
2: I better know that.
1: My boy said, I need that confetti craze. It was 5:27 p.m.
2: Because you know I love my cake.
0: Exactly. You know he was too loose with his fingers all in the cake.
1: Yes. Yeah, little dirty fingers.
0: So we go from alumni weekend to
3: the main thing, the main thing.
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0: We hope they have as much fun tonight at Madison Square Garden like E-Dog had this weekend, part of Alumni Weekend at Fairfield University. Game 3 happening tonight, the NBA Finals. Like we mentioned, you get an extra half an hour, Freddie and Harry, when it comes to Reggae Monday, leading into the coverage beginning at 7:30 Eastern time with the Spurs trailing New York Knicks 2-0 in the series. Let us know at 888-SAY-ESPN, 888-729-3776 on the Freddie and Harry calling line. Who has the most pressure tonight? Is it the Knicks trying to go 3-0 or the Spurs trying to make it a series and get it to 2-1? 888-ESPN, 888-729-3776. Because the main focus of Game 3 tonight is going to be Victor Wembanyama. And he talked about handling the pressure, especially that's going to be ratcheted up with his team down 2-0 going into that den of thieves known as Madison Square Garden.
8: Not really. I think it could be, but isolating myself is something I've practiced. I think the key is acceptance a lot of times. And to taking a step back, realizing the journey that's behind us and what's ahead of us. And just being okay with who I am, where I am, what I'm doing. I think the other day, this is everything that I wish for, so there's no reason to really overthink it. Or, I mean, this is what I'm built for.
1: I would say this. Victor Wembanyama, if you wish to be down 0-2 in the NBA Finals, you better show up start to finish in Game 3. You better do everything in your power to make sure the San Antonio Spurs, before Game 4, the series is 2-1 in favor of the New York Knicks. And the reason why I say that, Freddie Coleman, if the Spurs go down 3-0, the cat's pretty much in the bag. It really is.
0: It's over,
1: the
0: yeah.
1: Knicks are going to win this NBA series in the NBA Finals. There's a lot of pressure, in my opinion, on the Spurs. That's why I do believe, as a young basketball team, you don't know what you don't know. And they understand the magnitude of this Game 3. And if they go down 3-0, they're not coming back and winning this series. Now, they're probably not going to believe that, but in the back of their minds, no team has ever been able to come back from a 0-3 deficit, mm-hmm. win 4 games in a row, and be crowned as NBA champions. Hasn't happened. So the attention to detail has to be at a high level, but those guys also have to play freely. And that's the most important player on the court. That's Victor Wembanyama. There's been times in the first 2 games where we've seen him pressing a little bit, trying to force the issue, allow the game to come to you, but also be aggressive in doing so. Pick and choose your spots. Understand yeah. what Carl Anthony Towns is doing, what the defense is doing. Mm-hmm. Don't try to go too fast. Don't settle for 3-pointers if you don't have to. But right. you have to make your impact on this ball game from start to finish. And then when you get late in the ball game, if that fatigue factor kicks in, you have to rely on the things that you've done in the offseason. You've done all the proper training to overcome fatigue from a mental standpoint. Because I really thought in that game, too, the fatigue kicked in, made a bad pass, turned the basketball over with 11 seconds to go. But then the worst play is fouling Jalen Brunson. And he gets 2 free throws, although he only made 1 of them. That was the worst case scenario if you're going to turn the basketball over, forcing New York Knicks to make a game-winning shot versus putting someone on the free throw line and allowing them to go ahead. So for Victor Wembanyama, it's about having that aggressive mindset within the confines of the game.
0: Right.
1: Don't be too aggressive to where you're forcing things and you look in disarray like you did in game one, but play within the confines of the game, but you have to be aggressive. There are multiple times in that game, too, I would say, where he was looking to be passive, like, end of the game, get the rebound. It was another one where he tried to throw it right back to the guard and got a backcourt violation. Understand who you are as a player and never right. question it. Now, I don't believe he questions it, but you have to at all times, every single trip or every single time you touch that basketball, especially when you're the main attraction for an organization, you have to know who you are at all times, and you can't forget it. So for game 3, you have to show up, show out first quarter, second quarter, third quarter, fourth quarter. It can't be for 2 quarters and the other 2 you're subpar.
0: Everything you said is on point involving the Spurs and the pressure on them because you're right. They go down 0-3. This series could be a wrap by Wednesday night. They may not have anything left mentally, physically, and spiritually to try to find a way to get 1 game and try to get it back to San Antonio. But this is why I feel it's more pressure on the New York Knicks. At first, I was split. I thought it's kind of 50-50. But I said, you know what? You have not won an NBA championship since 1973 if you're the New York Knicks. This is the first time the Knicks have had at least a 2-game lead in the NBA Finals since 1973 when they beat the Los Angeles Lakers in 5 games, where they had a cavalcade of stars led by Wilt Chamberlain and Jerry West and all those other guys. We're talking about 3 generations when you think about it. The last time the Knicks had at least a 2-game lead in the NBA Finals series, because in 1994 they only led by 1 game. Up 3-2 against Houston, couldn't win game 6, couldn't win game 7 in Houston. They were never in danger of threatening the San Antonio Spurs in 1999. The fact they got there as an 8th seed, they were limping into that finals, and even they were fully healthy. With David Robinson, Tim Duncan, and those cats, they weren't beating them. It might have gone 6 at best, in my opinion, watching that series. But now, for the first time in 30 years, people are looking at your team differently. People are sounding differently about your team when you're the New York Knicks. And now you're about to play the biggest game in Madison Square Garden since 1999, when you played in the NBA Finals and you had not been there in 5 years. And the last time you were there, you couldn't get the deal done against the Houston Rockets. You add that with that city and everything else that goes with it, and you have a chance to go 3-0 and really have the Shannon Penns and Freddie Coleman's of the world out of their rabbit behind Nick minds, thinking, oh my goodness, this is actually going to happen to us and our team. That pressure, because it's the Knicks. If this was Miami, if this was Chicago, if this was Dallas, I would side with you. with the Spurs being on 2-0. But because you are, as you like to say, you are the New York Knicks, and you have not had any kind of people thinking this is a championship team since 1973, barely in 1994, I think the pressure is more on this team to go up 3-0 and really send the Spurs off into that NBA sunset when it comes to 2026.
1: So here's where I disagree, Freddie, because like we just mentioned, a team down 3-0 has never come back and won the NBA Finals. There's a sense of desperation, in my opinion, from the San Antonio Spurs. If you don't win this game three, your chances of winning the NBA Finals for 2026 are probably going to be 0.0001%. It's humanly impossible, in my opinion, for the San Antonio Spurs versus this veteran team of the New York Knicks, in which everyone is contributing, doing their job, making plays, understanding their roles and how their roles have been defined on this basketball team. You're not winning four games in a row versus this basketball team.
0: Mm-hmm.
1: So if you do not win game three, mm-hmm. you can kiss it goodbye. Mm-hmm. You can wave goodbye to all the people in New York. Hey, it was nice being here. We love y'all. Cancun on three, Cancun on me. See, you're going to be going to Cancun while the New York Knicks, they're going to be having parades. They'd be going out of the country to a different place. Not Cancun, where everybody else is. They'd be going to Paris, where Victor Wembanyama's from. France. They're going to Paris. They're going to see the Eiffel Tower. See, they going over there where they got them little huts over the water. You can see straight down see the fish swimming and stuff.
0: I'm not going on vacation, one of those things. Nope. That's too much shark potential. Nope.
1: Well, that's where the New York Knicks are going.
0: I know. I wouldn't go there either.
1: That's where they're going.
0: Those sharks are undefeated. Nope. Mm-mm.
1: That's how important it is for the San Antonio Spurs not to go down 3-0 in this series.
0: Yeah, I'm not discounting
1: that. Because you don't stand a chance if you go down 3-0.
0: Yeah, I'm not discounting that because usually I'm on that side in terms of the team that's down 0-2, especially if they lose the first two games at home. You can ill afford it. Like you said, HD, that's not new news here. The reason I say it's the other side is because of where the New York Knicks play. And that was brought up to Jalen Brunson, the Knicks guard, about the city being on fire because his team is up 2-0.
5: People want to know what it looks like in New York right now. Normally, you guys wouldn't be here on a practice day. Are you looking around at all? Do you get a sense of it at all? Will you try and look or not until it's over?
9: Not until it's over.
5: Are you letting your family come look, your friends, anything like that? Or
9: they can do what they want.
0: Even Jalen Brunson knows. I ain't got time, but I know it's there. I'm not paying attention to it. I got a FYJ, finish the job. But I know it's there because he knows exactly who he's playing for. Now, the Spurs, this is part of this kind of generation. I admire this part of the generation that even though down 2-0, they still feel invincible. We can find a way to do this. Victor Wembanyama literally said, you know, I'm built for this. And you said it right. If you're built to go down 0-2 to lose the first two games in the NBA Finals at home, man, you're made out of some stones that we don't know about when it comes to Victor Wembanyama. Because, HD, you're right. Nobody says, man, oh, man, I get the NBA Finals. I dream of being down 0-2. I'm built for that.
1: I'm right where I want to be.
0: I'm right where I want to be. No, you're not. You're not where you want to be involving Victor Wembanyama. But he also knows, and everybody knows this, when you're that organization, as star-crossed that organization is, and people did not think you were going to win this series. When you won game one, meaning the Knicks in San Antonio, people said, okay, that's not going to happen in game two. And lo and behold, Friday night at midnight, the Knicks had a 2-0 lead, which means that everybody lost their mind. Unless you take out three mortgages, that's the only getting to Madison Square Garden tonight. Unless you're a referee, a player, or a broadcaster. That's where the pressure is involving the money. Jalen Brunson, a fantastic job minimizing HD. But because of that, and you have a chance to get this close to a championship, that you have not been this close to a championship since 1994, that kind of pressure on the Knicks is enormous. That's why they better win game three. Not saying it's going to be over or the Spurs have a comeback, but, man, you go a 3-0, man, oh, man, the Spurs will be cooked like Christmas dinner when it's all said and done.
1: But if they lose game three,
0: right,
1: there's still a lot of life ahead of the New York Knicks. If the Spurs go down 0-3, there's not a lot of life. You're on life support. At that point, you're on life support.
0: Oh, no, you're not on life support. They're pulling the plug.
1: Like, you're sitting there on life support, hoping and wishing a miracle can happen, and we pretty much know it's not going to happen. And I would also say this for the Spurs.
0: Mm-hmm.
1: You can't think one bit about game four.
0: Absolutely. Because the Knicks are thinking about game three. They're not thinking about game four.
1: Their only focus should be game three. one at a time.
0: Yep.
1: That was the approach of LeBron James when they were down 3-1 to the Golden State Warriors. Nope, don't tell me about any other game. Don't tell me about game six. Don't tell me about, nope. They had to focus on what? Game five only.
0: Yep.
1: You get this one win if you're the San Antonio Spurs, and then you move forward from there. But if you go down 0-3, yeah.
0: Yeah. Mm-hmm.
1: Good old, well, not good old, bad old life support.
0: Yeah. It'll be just like this, pulling the plug. That's what that would be. They go down 0-3, pull the plug in the San Antonio Spurs. Their season is over. He is Harry Douglas. I'm Freddie Coleman. It's Reggae Monday. Freddie and Harry, like we mentioned, NBA Finals right here on ESPN Radio. And it shifts to the world's most famous arena, Madison Square Garden. As the New York Knicks look to put a stranglehold in the NBA Finals against the San Antonio Spurs, like we mentioned. You get an extra half an hour. Freddie Coleman, Harry Douglas, leading up to the coverage of Game 3 beginning at 7:30 Eastern Time. All the NBA Finals on ESPN Radio and the ESPN app presented by Gusto. 888-729-3776. Who's under more pressure to win Game 3 tonight? Is it the Spurs, as HD believes, down 0-2? Or is it my New York Knicks, like I believe, having a chance with a stranglehold on this series and get that much closer to the first world championship since 1973? 888-729-3776. And you'll hear why the words, just play, should be heeded by the Spurs from your boy Freddie and your other boy Harry. 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

0: Center. I'm Nick DeLuca. Game 3 of the NBA Finals coming tonight. Series heading back to the Garden. The Knicks leading 2-0 on the Spurs. San Antonio trying to respond after back-to-back home losses to open the series. Guard De'Aaron Fox wants his team to stay resilient.
1: Resilience. You know, obviously losing 2 games at home is never ideal, but we have to be able to let those 2 games go and look ahead toward the game that's in front of us.
0: New York looking to push their postseason winning streak to 14 tonight. Tip just after 8:30 Eastern. Coverage at 7:30 Eastern here on ESPN Radio. Elsewhere, Texas Tech star Brendan Sorsby has been granted a temporary injunction against the NCAA, preventing a punishment for violating its gambling rules, clearing the way for Sorsby to play for the Red Raiders in 2020. In the NHL, the LA Kings are hiring Peter Laviolette as their new head coach. Did not coach in the NHL last season after he was fired by the Rangers, top 10 all-time in games coached.
2: Hey, it's Evan Cohen. Coming up Tuesday, we'll react to Game 3 of the NBA Finals and look ahead to a must-win Game 4 for the Carolina Hurricanes. It's on Sportsmanlike, 6 a.m. Eastern, right here on ESPN Radio, ESPN2, and ESPNU.
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0: Harry Douglas. I'm Freddie Coleman. Welcome, welcome, welcome to Reggae Monday, Freddie and Harry on Sirius XM Channel 80, as well as tune in, tell that smart speaker to play ESPN Radio and check us out on ESPN Plus. We'll use these words, just play and blurriness. That has everything to do with why the Spurs down 0-2 in the NBA Finals to my New York Knicks and why they're going to try to make sure it's going to be a 2-1 series when Game 3 ends tonight. That comes here in a couple of minutes. But Harry does believe the Spurs under more pressure being down 0-2 in the series to make sure it's not a stranglehold against them by my New York Knicks. I think there's more pressure in the Knicks to go 3-0 because they play in that city. They play for an organization that has not won an NBA championship since 1973. Which side are you on? And a Freddie and Harry call online at 888-729-3776. One of our favorites is Kelly in Illinois. Miss Kells, Spurs under more pressure or Knicks under more pressure going into Game 3, and why?
1: Well, let me tell you, this is what I told Shannon. The Spurs are in a three-legged race with one leg in it. I think the Knicks are going to... I think they're going to have to get the big broom out. I just really don't know if the Spurs, I mean, even if they win tonight, I think the Knicks are going to say, oh, hell no, you didn't. And I think they're going to go to town. I think New York, New York, New York.
0: Running a three-legged race.
2: With one leg. With one leg.
0: I got such a visual.
2: That was funny. That was funny, Miss Kelly. They better lock in, though, Freddie. Yeah. But this basketball team being so young, you really don't know what you don't know. And I think that's where that cool, calm, and collectedness comes from when you think about this unit. Because it's not like they've been here before. A lot of people say, hey, yeah, they got here before their time, a little too early. No, I don't think so. They got here at the right time. They beat the team who won the championship a year ago, and they did it in 7 games. So I don't think it's before their time. But there are some things that they need to tighten up in this Game 3 in order to put the series at 2-1.
0: You know, Stephon Castle addressed that in terms of the thought process for his team to make sure they do not go down 0-3 to the New York Knicks after tonight's Game 3 in the NBA Finals.
3: At the end of the day, it's 1-4. At this point of the season, it doesn't really matter whether you're playing at home or away. You know, teams are playing their best brand of basketball, so... trying to figure out how to win basketball games is, you know, the most important thing. I mean, yeah, going down 0-2 at home is something that, you know, we definitely didn't want to do. But, going back and watching it, those were very winnable games. And I think the next two are very winnable games, too.
0: The down South Georgia boy, known as Stephon Castle from Georgia, does not lack for confidence. And to echo what he had to say, that would be my advice to San Antonio Spurs, HD. Just go out and play. Seriously, I think at times the Spurs, to his point, they have gotten in their own way. And not that the moment's too big for them, but they have not able to acquiesce or get up to those moments when the moments are right there for them. Because to bring some memory to everybody's memory, this team did have a 1-point lead twice in the fourth quarter, in Game 1 and in Game 2. And then the moment was taken over by the New York Knicks. Game 1, Jalen Brunson misses a shot, gets his own rebound to tap it out. The Mikal Bridges kicks it back to Jalen Brunson in the corner. He knocks down the three. That set up an 11-0 run the rest of the ball game to win Game 1. Game 2, Victor Wembanyama had a moment that we've all gone through it, where you have a momentary lapse of reason, and then he throws the ball away. Jalen Brunson grabs the loose ball, gets fouled by Wembanyama, makes the free throw. Wembanyama can't make the game-winning shot for the San Antonio Spurs. The Knicks have been able, HD, to take advantage when those moments have been there and make that work. At times, the Spurs have lacked in that, even though they do not lack any confidence down 0-2 going into Game 3.
2: I think one of the main problems for the San Antonio Spurs, and I haven't heard a lot of people touch on this in depth, yes, you love when they can get up and down the court and make plays and be at an advantage against whoever they're playing. In this particular series, it's the New York Knicks. But you also have to have the ability, Freddie, to know when to pump the brakes and hit the brakes and allow a stop sign to be there to reset, gather, get the best shot, understand certain elements of the ball game, right? When there's 11 seconds on the clock left, I'm highly upset with Mitch Johnson that he didn't call a timeout in Game 2 because your team is so young. But Stephon Castle, I hear a lot of people getting on him because he didn't demand a basketball from Victor Wembanyama. But when you have a five-man mm-hmm. that can pass, shoot, or dribble, mm-hmm. who is accustomed to bringing the ball up the court at certain times, hell no, you can't put that on Stephon Castle. For Victor Wembanyama, I would have loved for him to just stop, found De'Aaron Fox, and got the ball to him, or him call a timeout as well,
0: yeah,
2: or Mitch Johnson in that situation call a timeout. But instead, because they are always on the go, Freddie, they're always going 100 miles per hour. And I tweeted that during the ball game, and I had a car coming over a hill racing 100 miles per hour doing a little jump as he came over the hill. Like, you also have to have the ability to know at certain junctures in the ball game when to slow it down a little bit. And you even seen Stephon Castle in the video slightly. He did it quickly, but he kind of put his hands there like, slow it down a little bit.
0: Right, yes. He did everything right in terms of Wembanyama until he threw the ball to somebody who was not looking. When you, like you mentioned, HD, when you're 7'4", and we've seen him start the break before, this wasn't an unknown thing. He didn't just all of a sudden say, I'm going to do this now. They've done this constantly, winning 62 games in the regular season and getting to the NBA Finals. It was a case of he was trying to have the push-ahead pass, and Stephon Castle wasn't looking. And he mentioned that in terms of Victor Wembanyama. By the way, he's Harry Douglas and Freddie Coleman. It's Reggae Monday, Freddie and Harry on ESPN Radio, the ESPN app and ESPN Plus. Even Victor Wembanyama talked about the word blurriness involving those kind of moments that have worked against the San Antonio Spurs being down 0-2 in this series.
4: In terms of being blurry, you said things were blurry. Was that just the last three possessions, or was that sort of the issue all night?
5: I would say the last three possessions. I think we need to put ourselves in better conditions. We're digging ourselves a hole. That's been the theme so far.
0: Victor, bruh, if you thought things were blurry in game one and game two, it's really going to be a tough time trying to find a vision in game three when you got to go to that den of thieves known as Madison Square Garden. The Knicks are going to do everything they're going to be possible to make sure things stay blurry and cloudy, especially when that pressure is going to be on you and your team to not have a slow start early like we've seen in the first two games, and then you go down 0-3 in the series. HD, if he thought he needed glasses like you're wearing right now before, he may need some bifocals and a two pair of glasses you got on right now to make sure that blurriness does not come up, because he's the one to put that word out there involving those moments that have blurred the clear vision that the San Antonio Spurs had leading into the NBA Finals.
2: First, Freddie Coleman, let me say this. Now, there has been a guy that played football in New York at one time that said he was seeing ghosts. That same quarterback won an NFL championship and a Super Bowl this year before Lamar Jackson and also before Josh Allen. So just because it starts that way, Victor Wembanyama, doesn't mean it has to end that way. But let me tell you this, sir. The last thing that better be blurry in game three in Madison Square Garden is your vision. That's why I have on two pair of glasses, Freddie Coleman.
0: Mm-hmm.
2: Now, if you don't want the glasses, Victor Wembanyama, you better go get LASIK. You better go get that kind of surgery. Because if anything tonight, if it's blurry to you in Madison Square Garden, that is, the world's most famous arena, you're going to be packing them bags. And you're going to be getting ready to go home, because game four, you're not going to win it either.
0: Right.
2: I'm just telling them right now.
0: Yeah.
2: Nothing better not be blurry. You better go get LASIK. You better wear your bifocals. I don't care if it's them thick lenses, too.
0: Wow.
2: Where you got to see things clear. Then I ain't do that. You better make sure nothing is blurry tonight in game three, Victor Wembanyama, because the San Antonio Spurs, nor you, can afford anything to be blurry and impair your vision.
0: I'm going to bring in Shannon Penn and Edo Eric Hammond on this. Hey, guys. How disappointed are you from Harry Douglas that he just said thick? He didn't say theoc.
2: Oh.
0: He just said thick. Do you not read the manual, part of Freddie and Harry, when it comes to the policy that there's certain words that don't just remain words? They become sentences. They become theoc. And you had the opportunity, HD, and you collectively let the four horsemen down with your lack of theoc. Describing Victor Wembanyama and the glasses. I'm just let down. HD, Shannon, E-Dog, help me. We're just totally let down right now.
6: I mean, in some
2: players
6: cases,
2: mess up too.
6: In some cases, you got slim thick, and you're talking about Wimby. So
0: you let me down too, Shannon. You just say you said slim thick, not slim theoc. It continues the disappointment.
7: I was still reeling from when he had six eyes on the TV.
0: If you thought you were really E-Dog, I know his vision's going to be cloudy and blurry for about another 10 minutes after doing that.
6: You got to give my boy Harry a break. Sometimes the thickness just creeps up on you before you know it. Like, wow. Okay, go ahead then. I see you.
2: Your boy know how to bounce back, though.
7: Last night I took an L, but tonight I bounce back.
2: But all right. You are right, Freddie. I should have known better to say Diak lenses by Victor Wembanyama.
0: Don't you feel better now?
2: I do.
0: Don't you feel relieved now?
2: I bounce back.
0: Don't you feel don't you feel let go now?
2: I do. I said I do.
0: See, everybody, and now everybody feels better, and now the disappointment is over. He's Harry Douglas. Hit him on the socials at the Theoc HDouglas83. I'm Freddie Coleman. You can do the same at Coleman ESPN. It's Reggae Money, Freddie and Harry at ESPN Radio, the ESPN app, and ESPN Plus, presented by Progressive Insurance. So HD believes there's more pressure on the Spurs down 0-2 going into Game 3. I believe because of where they play and who they play for, there's more pressure on the Knicks to go up 3-0 in Game 3. What say you?
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11: It's Reggae Monday, Freddie and Harry. He is Harry Douglas. I'm Freddie Coleman. Thanks for joining us on Sirius XM Channel 80, as well as tuning in to That Smart Speaker to play ESPN Radio. Don't forget about us on ESPN Plus. You get an extra half an hour of us before leading in the coverage of Game 3 of the NBA Finals with the New York Knicks taking on the San Antonio Spurs. The Knicks up 2-0 in the series. H. Douglas believes there's more pressure on San Antonio to turn this into a series being down 0-2. I say it's more on the Knicks to try to make it a stranglehold because A, they play in New York, B, they play in New York, C, they play in New York, and D, they play in New York, and we know how people can get skittish one way or the other involving their teams. Where do you stand at 888-729-3776? One of our favorites is Big Mike in Texas. Big Mike, more pressure on the Spurs or the Knicks, and why?
12: Oh, man, y'all know y'all should have took this call. Shannon, you need to close your ears, man, because this is actually Rewind Monday. Well, it got wine in it, so I guess it's Reggae Monday, technically. But I told y'all that if I said it's going to be a gentleman's sweep before the series started. Y'all laughed at me. And I told you why. I said Anthony Towns was going to come out there. He's going to be out there on the three-point line. He's either going to shoot three. Victor come out. He's going to put his shoulder down. And what did I say he was going to end up? Y'all remember?
13: MVP.
11: MVP.
12: Y'all don't remember?
11: Yes.
12: I said, in the front row, in somebody's lap, that's where he's going to end up.
13: Oh, that's right.
12: And that's what counts.
11: Yes.
12: I said he's going to end up, but he didn't end up in nobody's lap. He ended up at their feet. But anyway, I told you that old man strength. Y'all remember old man strength?
11: I'm an old man, so
12: okay.
11: Yes, I do.
12: Now, okay. Now, you know, it was close in San Antonio. What do y'all think going to happen in New York? Man, it's going to be a sweep. I take back the five. You know, San Antonio is not going to win a game. And I don't care if Wimby had 40-something. He's not going to win. There's a lot of people had a lot of points and lost in the Madison Square Garden. The rest of the players couldn't play at all. And I'm going to come back when I say rewind because I'm still going to talk about them Boston Celtics and about Jaylen Brown and Steve Kerr over in the Olympics 2 years ago when I told y'all something was brewing when he got Derek White, brought Derek White over there and not Jaylen Brown.
11: Big Mike was on one today.
13: Big Mike said,
11: he had time.
13: I'm going to go from the finals. I'm going to go to the Boston Celtics.
11: To the Olympics.
13: I'm going to go to the Olympics. I'm going to go to Wimby. Ended up in the front row. He didn't end up in the front row, but he ended up by the feet. Big Mike in Texas, we love you, man. We love you. But he did tell us.
11: Yes, he
13: now,
11: did.
13: Now, he said it was going to be a gentleman's sweep. Now, let me say this. Oh, boy. If the Spurs do not win game three, Freddie Coleman,
11: okay,
13: it is looking like it's going to be a sweep. That's why I say the Spurs have their back against the wall right now, and it's desperation. I mean, you know how somebody – out there in the streets, Freddie, when you got a person that's desperate,

0: know what they've been able to do in game one and game two. They're going to play that sense of desperation because they should play like a desperate team to really put a stranglehold on this series. And they have somebody in their locker room who knows what it's like to go 2-0 in the playoff series in the NBA Finals and not scratch another game. That guy, Mikal Bridges.
1: Yeah, I just remember just losing 4 straight. That's what I remember out of that. And they all know too, and they all understand as well, just know that, you know, the series far from over and got to keep being, you know, playing desperate and be the more desperate team. But we do a great job and we understand that, you know, after every game, you know, no matter what, it's always 0-0 at the end of the day.
0: Because they have that kind of makeup of guys who play desperate all the time. Mikal Bridges, OG Anunoby, Josh Hart, hell, Jalen Brunson plays desperate all the time because he's always been overlooked. Whether he's at Villanova, coming out of high school, signing that contract with the Knicks, after leaving the Dallas Mavericks, they are going to play that kind of desperation. They're going to play like a team that's down 0-2 and not up 2-0 because if a guy in the locker room says, guys, when I was up 2-0, we didn't scratch another game, I don't ever want to have that feeling a game with us up being up 2-0 after winning the first two games in San Antonio.
2: And that's a luxury that the New York Knicks actually have. Now, you hate it for Mikal Bridges when he was with the Phoenix Suns, up 2-0 to the Milwaukee Bucks, and Milwaukee ended up winning 4 straight. But to have a guy sitting in your locker room that can explain that to you and understand, and then having a guy in OG Anunoby who won an NBA championship with the Toronto Raptors. So you have one guy on one side that lost one, where it was looking all, you know, peachy and creamy for him, and the Phoenix Suns, you lose 4 straight, and then you have one in OG Anunoby who seen the pearly gates open and was able to get an NBA championship and win one with the Raptors, you know, with Kawhi Leonard leading the charge back in 2000. That was 19, right, if I'm not mistaken?
0: 2019, yeah,
2: correct. 2019. So my only thing is that I know the Knicks are going to be a desperate basketball team, but for the San Antonio Spurs, I think it's even if it's a tiny bit, it's a tiny bit more, because if you go down 0-3, yeah, it's over, boss. You're not coming back from that deficit.
0: Dez in Minnesota, one of our favorites at 888-729-3776. Dez, I believe there's more pressure in the Knicks because they're the Knicks and playing in New York to go 3-0. HD believes more pressure in the Spurs in game 3 because they're down 0-2. Dr. Dez, what you got?
3: I love y'all, man, because y'all don't always have to agree to be friends. But I would have to say the pressure on the Spurs and El Jefe. If I was the coaching staff, I'd be like, hey, Pop, can you come down and just help us get this game 3, man? Just please and thank you. I don't want to go fishing in Galveston Bay. I heard they real fiac down there. So I would say a lot of the pressure is on D'Aaron Fox, because you put up 7 points in the first game, 20 points in the second. Cool, but that's inconsistent. You had 4 rebounds in the first, 3 in the second, 5 assists in both games. I think he's the X factor for them. But for, like I said, before the series starts, whoever came out the West run had a handful. I don't care what kind of alien or Yeti you got on your team. Jalen Brunson is a real cyborg, and he's when it comes to this game.
2: I love y'all. Freddie loves y'all. Shannon loves y'all. E-Dawg loves. We love our listeners and callers, man. Boy, you talk about us standing on y'all's shoulders and y'all standing on ours. Listen,
0: no doubt.
2: It is a collaboration.
0: He is Happy Douglas. I'm Freddie Coleman. It's the Theoc version of Reggae Money when it comes to Freddie and Harry. And you heard about Jalen Brunson. Despite my Knicks being up 2-0 in the Spurs without big-time numbers from Jalen Brunson, should San Antonio be concerned that he could be ready to break out tonight in Game 3 at Madison Square Garden? This is ESPN Radio, the ESPN app, and don't you dare forget about the Theoc of us on ESPN Plus.
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11: I'm Nick DeLuca. Game 3 of the NBA Finals coming tonight. The Knicks leading 2-0 on the Spurs. Finals heading back to the Garden for the first time since 1999. Knicks star Karl-Anthony Towns on his Game 3 MSG expectations.
12: I expect our fans to come out and do what they do every game, which is come and support us at the highest level. So I'm really excited to play. You know, it's always great when you get to play the game of basketball at its highest level. 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
11: Tip just after 8:30 Eastern, with coverage starting at 7:30 Eastern here on ESPN Radio. The Hawks and head coach Quinn Snyder have agreed to a multi-year contract extension, guided Atlanta to a 46-36 finish before losing in the first round to the Knicks this year. While Texas Tech star quarterback Brendan Sorsby has been granted a temporary injunction against the NCAA, clearing his eligibility for 2026.
13: Hey, it's Michelle's mom, and coming up Tuesday, friend of the show Adam Schefter joins us at 8 a.m. Eastern to look ahead to mandatory mini camps throughout the league. 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
1: No lie.
0: This is Freddie and Harry.
2: I will disagree on one thing, though.
1: Oh, of course.
2: Freddie said potato wedges aren't fries.
1: They're not.
2: Potato wedges, I think, are fries.
3: They look like fries.
2: They look. Potato wedges are just fries with a little something. They're like fries with BBLs.
1: No.
2: Right?
1: No. No.
2: They're like French fries that are
1: thick. Yeah. I understand that those are freak. I understand that wedges are like freak thick French fries. They're still not French fries. They're still not.
4: E, where are you on this thick situation?
3: I like the potato wedges. I'm not going to lie.
1: Oh, I like
3: because they're thick.
1: Exactly. Me too.
0: This is Freddie and Harry.

0: as well as tune in. Tell that smart speaker to play ESPN Radio. And don't forget about us on ESPN Plus. We will take you until 7:30 Eastern Time. You get a little bonus, Freddie and Harry, because that's good for your soul. It's good for the show. And damn it, it's good for the country before Game 3 of the NBA Finals involving the New York Knicks, a 2-0 lead over the San Antonio Spurs. Let's bring our Monday a happening when it involves the David Shepherd. Does a great job as SiriusXM NBA host. Also a great follow on the socials at Shep on there. And Shep, I'm going to start right there. Jalen Brunson. Knicks up 2-0, even though outside of the fourth quarter game one, he has not had the shooting numbers that we were expecting from him. How concerned should the Spurs be that he could possibly break out in game three at home tonight?
1: Well, they should be very concerned because he's shooting 33% from the floor, and the Knicks are up 2-0 in the NBA Finals, but yet when it really matters most and the lights are brightest and everything is on the line, Jalen Brunson has 13 fourth-quarter points in Game 1, and then he has the most important 5 points for the New York Knicks in Game number 2. So, yeah, the Spurs should be shaking in their boots because we have not seen a complete game from Jalen Brunson, yet we do know when money time comes along, Jalen Brunson is going to have his signature all over that particular time frame in a game, and he's the reason why the Knicks, along with Karl Anthony Towns, are up 2-0. Yes, he has been inefficient by his standards, but when it really matters most, who has been the most important player in this series in the clutch moments? It is the clutch player of the year in Jalen Brunson.
2: David, I want to ask you your thoughts on the others outside of Jalen Brunson and also Karl Anthony Towns. When you look at Mikal Bridges, who had 20 points in game two, OG Anunoby, who's been playing amazing the entire playoffs, Landry Shamet, who's coming in and shooting the basketball often but also efficiently from the three-point line. What have you seen from the others that have the New York Knicks up 2-0 right now?
1: I see Karl Anthony Towns coming into his own in year 11 as the number one overall pick in the 2015 NBA draft. I'm seeing Karl Anthony Towns look Victor Wembanyama in the eye as much as he can, being 4 inches shorter, and outplaying him offensively and defensively, and attacking and being discerning when it comes to giving fouls to the San Antonio Spurs. I see a Karl Anthony Towns that is one of the best big men shooters we've had in the history of this game. Harry, I'm seeing OG Anunoby attack the rim off the dribble on Victor Wembanyama with no hesitation, no fear whatsoever. I'm seeing Mikal Bridges do whatever the opposite was of game number 3 against the Atlanta Hawks in the first round when he was held scoreless. Harry Douglas, did anybody, including the Bridges family, have Mikal Bridges making 8 straight baskets in game number 2 of the NBA Finals in the best case scenario? No way. This was a guy that people were saying was going to be benched after game 3 of the first round, and he's outplaying every single San Antonio Spur in this series thus far, minus Victor Wembanyama. And here's the other thing I'll say. This is what you really got to be concerned about if you are San Antonio. You know how many points Karl Anthony Towns has in the fourth quarter in both games 1 and games 2 combined, the prohibitive favorite to be the finals MVP?
2: 0.
1: 0. 0 points combined in the fourth quarter in game 1 and game 2. And Landry Shamet, did you say Reggie Miller? Because that's what he's looking like in the conference finals and the NBA finals. Freddie, he shot 92% from 3 in the conference finals.
0: David,
1: he's shooting 46% from 3 in the NBA finals.
0: David, it is sacrilegious to even put Reggie Miller near a New York Knicks uniform. Please, find another shooter in the history of the NBA that's done Landry Shamet. Do not put Cheryl's brother in a New York Knicks setting.
2: David, I actually like it. I like that you picked Reggie.
0: Of course
2: Miller.
0: You do, because your Hawks didn't do anything after game 3. David, do not allow this to happen.
1: Well, you know what Landry Shamet's going to have? That unlike Reggie Miller, he's going to have a championship ring. So he's going to have that going for him, unlike the 18-year veteran in the great Reggie Miller.
0: Wow. Well played. So, well played, Mr. Shepherd. David Shepherd, SiriusXM NBA host, great founder, social Shep on there, joining us on Freddie and Harry on ESPN Radio, the ESPN app, and ESPN Plus. HD believes, and I'm sure a lot of people on his side, there's more pressure on San Antonio down 0-2 because they have not won a game in the NBA Finals. David, I'm on the other side for this reason. The Knicks have not won an NBA championship since 1973. The last time they were in the finals was 1999, and no one thought they were going to be the San Antonio Spurs. And when you have a 2-0 lead with all that baggage bringing into from the past that the players had nothing to do with, it's really important that you find a way to get a stranglehold. I think there's more pressure on the Knicks than the Spurs. What do you say, David?
1: Oh, without question. Well, first of all, it feels like wherever they play, whether it's San Antonio, whether it's, you know, Cleveland, Philadelphia, Atlanta, it feels like a quasi-home game because of how well Knicks fans travel. And because of that, you feel like they're just as comfortable on the road as they are at home. And look, I know that Mikal Bridges said all the right things after game number two, as did Karl Anthony Towns. They're not going to buy the headlines. They're not going to give in to the press. They're not going to take their foot off the gas pedal. But human nature exists for a reason. The greatest player of our lifetime, gentlemen, is Michael Jordan. Mm-hmm. And Michael Jordan and the Chicago Bulls won the first two games on the road in the 93 NBA Finals. But human nature is human nature. There's going to be a slight letdown because you're playing in the confines of your environment at home, and you feel like now you have the opposing team right where you want them, but the other team's going to play with all the desperation in the world, and that is the San Antonio Spurs. And that's why game three is going to be telling. It's going to be pivotal, and you got to like the Spurs' chances in game number three. Not to mention, and I'm sure you gentlemen have broached this a little bit, you got a pretty important figure coming to game number three that's going to add a whole nother element and layers to this with all the added pressure of a 53-year drought. So you factor that all into this equation. Yes, the Knicks are going to be playing with all the pressure in the world having to break this 53-year drought, because there's almost going to be this energy and this ooze in the building that I think is going to be debilitating to some extent. And just remember this, gentlemen. You know, Harry's Hawks did take the Knicks at MSG in one game. You saw the Philadelphia 76ers up against the Knicks in the fourth quarter in game number two without Joel Embiid. You saw Cleveland up 22 points in game number one at MSG. It is not far-fetched to think the San Antonio Spurs won't win at least one game on the road, considering in every single series thus far, they have won at least two games on the road this postseason.
2: All right, so I want to transition to the San Antonio Spurs. Outside of Victor Wembanyama, who's the most important player on their team for game three tonight?
1: Is Stephon Castle going to realize that he's a guard? And he should actually not think that everything's a fast break and maybe, I don't know, turn around and catch the basketball? Because to me, Harry Douglas, he is the most important player outside of Victor Wembanyama. What he does in terms of being a 90-foot defender away from the basket, his athleticism, his shot-making ability. He has a game that De'Aaron Fox can't have on his best day because of Stephon Castle's athleticism and his ability to guard 1-4. That's the guy that I believe has to take that next step and be a Robin in these NBA Finals. I have yet to see that from Stephon Castle the way I saw that from the Rookie of the Year in 2020. In the conference finals. If De'Aaron Fox can replicate what he did in game number two, the Spurs are also going to have a chance. I mean, Julian Champagne, he played out of his mind, you know, in the first half in game number one of the NBA finals. I think he's been great, but there's no question when it comes to this particular team. I know Dylan Harper is going to show up. I haven't seen Stephon Castle show up yet. Mm-hmm. He is the most important player in this series for the Spurs, aside from obviously an MVP finalist in Victor Wembanyama.
0: So David Shepherd once again picking against the Knicks. Every time he's done that,
3: it's a good recipe, Freddie. It's a good recipe, Freddie.
0: For the New York Knicks.
1: O'clock.
0: Got it. Got it.
1: Hey, Freddie Coleman, a.k.a. Confucius, a broken clock is right twice a day.
0: Yeah, but so far, your days are running out.
2: So to make it clear, David, you are picking the San Antonio Spurs to win game three.
1: I am.
0: I feel so much better now.
1: Can you just hear the rationale for 1 second?
0: Go ahead.
1: I look at the Spurs. Well, first of all, If the Spurs are able to run a fast break, or any rebound they get from their center, like a middle school team, it's going to be the Spurs with the last shot instead of the New York Knicks at the free throw line. They would have won game two.
3: Okay.
1: They were up by 14 points in game one. Uh-huh. They were up by 12 points in game two.
3: Uh-huh.
1: We know the Spurs. I don't want to pull a Kenny Atkinson here, but you have to look at what the Spurs did in the first two games and say to yourself, they outplayed the Knicks in both games, and it was the lack of maturity, it was the lack of experience, and it was some tired and heavy legs by Victor Wembanyama, which caused them to lose games one and games two.
3: Okay.
1: And the reality is, gentlemen, this is the heart of a champion in Wemby. I'm not doubting him.
3: Right.
1: They're not losing three straight games to the New York Knicks.
3: Okay,
1: You can write it.
2: I want to ask David another question really quick. All right, so we all know the San Antonio Spurs can get out on the break and they can go fast. David, do they have the ability to understand when not to go fast, though?
1: Harry, I can't for the life of me understand. I've watched that replay 15 different times, I'm not exaggerating. Victor Wembanyama is not Magic Johnson. What is Stephon Castle thinking?
2: But it's not just. But I'm gonna stop you though.
1: Stop, Jalen.
2: It's not just Stephon Castle's fault.
0: Exactly.
2: When you have a big man that is 7'4", and the entire team is accustomed to him
0: leading
2: breaks and dribbling up the court multiple times.
0: Mm-hmm.
2: I'm not gonna blame Steph Castle because on the video you see him actually put his hands down to slow it down.
0: Yeah.
2: I think Mitch Johnson has a play in this. You know your team is young. You have to call timeout in that situation to make sure you get the last shot and the only shot, because if you don't make it, the game is going in overtime.
1: Okay, Harry, credit. First of all, you guys know I love your show, and I love all the production that is behind your show as well. Mm-hmm. They just showed, for the listening audience, they just showed that play multiple times.
0: Mm-hmm.
1: Every single San Antonio Spur, Dylan Harper, Devin Vassell, De'Aaron Fox, they are all looking at the basketball, aside from Stephon Castle. Listen, Harry, there's 12 seconds left on the clock. You're not winning on a fast break scenario. You're winning because you're taking the ball to the very end of time and you're looking to get off a shot with 4 seconds, 3 seconds left. You're not looking to push it. You have to settle down. You have to get into your half-court offense. They're not looking to win on the fast break when the game's tied up. So if you're Stephon Castle, just because you glance back, it doesn't mean you completely turn your body around. And this is where I got to get on Wemby a little bit here too. You don't double down and then commit an egregious foul against Jalen Brunson to ultimately gift the New York Knicks a road to win. That didn't make any sense to me either. If you're Victor Wembanyama and you're the first unanimous defensive player of the year in the history of the sport, what are you doing gifting the Knicks points by fouling Jalen Brunson when all you got to do is just stop him like you did on the possession before?
2: So, David, that's my point. Ask Shannon, ask Freddie, ask E-Dog. I've been making this point the entire playoffs for the San Antonio Spurs because they've been doing it the entire playoffs. Going 100 miles per hour and not knowing when to slow things down. It didn't cost them in the other series, but in the NBA Finals versus a veteran basketball team, it has cost them two ball games, in my opinion. Not knowing when to slow the basketball down and get the best quality shot versus just trying to throw haymakers.
1: Yes, Harry, and that's all well and good, but listen, I'm talking to a former professional athlete. You know these plays are practiced 15, 20, 30 times on any given day. I understand, like let's say worst case scenario, they're not looking to get into their half court offense and they're looking to push the tempo. If you are Stephon Castle, you still got to have your peripheral vision on the ball. Even if you're looking to be an outlet, you know, even if you're looking to be a guy like a Byron Scott or an AC Green on the fast break, you still have your head on a swivel, aware of where the basketball is at all times. Like, that's an unacceptable play for a player who has the talent and the championship pedigree of a Stephon Castle, who would have never made that mistake at UConn. Like, that is incomprehensible to me.
2: But you know why, David? You know why he would not have made that mistake?
0: Hold on.
2: Because they didn't have a big man at UConn like Victor Wembanyama either.
0: I'm going to stop both of you right now. This sounds like bleeping excuses.
1: That's fair. Donovan Clingan is not.
0: No, hold on. Hold on, David. Hold on. You guys are making excuses. That's what it sounds like to me. I'm hearing that they didn't do this, they didn't do that, they didn't do that, they didn't do this. The Knicks are 2-0 because they made better plays down the stretch than the San Antonio Spurs. I think it's, pardon my language,
1: yes,
0: I think it's bleeping asinine that you guys are making excuses why the Knicks won 2-0. I think that's ridiculous as far as I'm concerned.
2: Well, I don't think I'm making an excuse, Freddie.
0: I think you're making complete excuses. I think you make complete excuses. You're talking about I'm not doing this, not doing that.
2: That's ridiculous to me.
0: It may sound like an excuse to you because it is an excuse.
2: You're a New York Knicks fan.
0: It has nothing to do with it.
2: And your team is up 2-0 in the series.
0: If this was flipped, I'd say the same damn thing. That's what this sounds like. Excuses.
2: It's not
0: That's
2: an
0: what
2: excuse.
0: It sounds well, like. Well, for, That's for what it sounds like for both of you. Excuses.
1: Can we all admit this? Can we all admit that they actually look like the second youngest team in the history of the NBA Finals?
0: That's fine.
1: Can we all
2: no
1: admit
2: doubt.
1: That Mitch Johnson
0: then start,
1: got blessed?
0: Then start there. Don't right. start everywhere else about Wembanyama having a championship pedigree and also they don't have championship pedigree in the NBA. They don't. They don't have championship pedigree in the NBA. They are a young basketball team who have made these kind of mistakes.
1: They do not have championship pedigree in the NBA.
0: Wembanyama doesn't have it. Stephon Castle doesn't have it. Nobody on either one of these teams, not named OG Anunoby, has a championship pedigree. So can we please stop that
1: Freddie,
0: nonsense
1: I
0: involving
1: played,
0: that?
1: I have played I have played basketball with you locally. I know if I was playing with you on the floor as a guard, you would not have your back turned to any single big grabbing the board with 12 seconds left. I've seen you play enough.
4: That's complete.
1: You wouldn't do that on a scholastic
4: level. But David,
1: that's all I'm saying.
4: But David, I'm also not playing the last 12 seconds of an NBA game in game two with all that pressure on me, and you had a 7-4 guy start the break, and Stephon Castries normally would do in that situation. Run the break in that situation and turn his back. If you're Victor Wembanyama, don't throw the ball at a guy that has his back turned, because that guy's expecting you to start the break, because that's what you've done all the time.
2: That's my case.
4: To back up HD's point, that's what they've done all the time, and they paid for it in this situation. It's not an excuse. It's a reality that this is what they've been able to do, and they didn't get away with it in game two because they ran into a team that does not allow their mistakes to just go unchecked when it comes to San Antonio. That's why I said it sounded like an excuse. That's why I said that.
2: Well, and to that point, Freddie,
1: well, to your point,
2: when you're going against a veteran basketball team like the New York Knicks, at Victor Wembanyama, I get it. You're one of the best players in the league. That's why I've been on him this entire NBA playoffs and especially this NBA series. Bro, you can't afford to make mistakes like that going against the New York Knicks, because what the Knicks have done in the first two games, in my opinion, they have limited the mistakes, while the younger basketball team in the San Antonio Spurs have shown you they're prone to make them in the biggest moment of the ball games. That's why I think it's important to understand when not to go pew, pew, pew, pew, pew, 100 miles per hour.
1: And listen, all this conversation is legitimate, but it's all a moot point. If the San Antonio Spurs, with Mitch Johnson at the helm, with obviously the great Sean Sweeney that got the head coaching job of the Magic for a reason, if they are emphasizing and prioritizing making Victor Wembanyama a vocal point of the offense in the first half, for him to get up four shot attempts in the biggest game the franchise has had in the last 12 years, four shot attempts in the first half, for him to also in game one have just two made field goals in that first half as well, to go 28 minutes of game action in game one without a single made field goal, where is the rim running? Where is the pick and pop? Where is the pick and roll game? Why is Mikal Bridges and OG Anunoby getting easy looks when they are slashing to the basket? Mm-hmm. And the Spurs cannot duplicate that or replicate that in any way, shape, or form with the biggest mismatch in the NBA in Victor Wembanyama. Mitch Johnson, I know he's just 39 years old, excuse me. He's getting completely outcoached by Mike Brown. All of these conversations about Stephon Castle not turning around, peripheral vision, and whatnot, it is all a moot point if the San Antonio Spurs are taking advantage of Wemby in the first half, which they have not done in both back-to-back games of the NBA Finals, and hopefully they get the memo that they need to make him a part of the offense in this first half in Game 3. Otherwise, we're talking about the greatest run we've seen this century of any playoff team in the New York Knicks, and it is absolutely going to be not just the Knicks ending a 53-year drought, but also winning in a sweep fashion, and ultimately making Harry's Atlanta Hawks look like the second-best team this postseason.
4: Well, number one, stop saying that. Number two,
2: keep saying that, Mr. Shepard.
4: No, don't say that.
2: I am fine,
4: David,
2: with that.
4: Don't say that
1: it's
4: anymore.
1: The truth.
4: That's making an excuse for a team that lost 4-2. See what happens? You don't make excuses. Things are a lot better.
2: Keep on, Mr. David Shepard. I love the sounds of that. Boy, I'm telling you, if the Spurs get swept, I'm going to give the Knicks their due. But the Hawks lit that fire to the bond.
4: Yeah, common denominator, both teams lost. That'll be the common denominator. Always a pleasure, David. Man, keep it the great work, brother. You know how much love we have for you. Always appreciate you. Thanks, David.
1: Harry, Freddie, you guys are the absolute best. I'm sorry that there was no lively conversation on the program today.
2: That might be the most intense conversation that all three of us have had.
4: I know. Ever. I've known David for years, exactly. The great David Shepard from SiriusXM NBA as a host. Always a great following the socials at Shep on there.
2: We all took shots at one another.
4: That was like a triangular shots fired. But all glove involving us, we just happened to disagree when it came to the word excuses involving his first and the Knicks after the first couple of games. Well, no more excuses for Victor Wembanyama in the San Antonio Spurs. They're looking to get it done in Game 3 at Madison Square Garden to make sure they don't fall into a 3-0 hole. 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It didn't get as heated as you thought, but it did get a little heated. But how much heat is really on the New York Knicks to make sure this series does not become 2-1, but still in their favor? He's Harry Douglas and Freddie Coleman. It's Reggae Monday, Freddie and Harry, bringing that sunshine on ESPN Radio, the ESPN app, and don't forget about us on ESPN Plus.
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1: I'm Nick DeLuca. NBA Finals continue tonight. Game 3, Knicks, Spurs, New York up 2-0 and heading home to the Garden. Finals in New York City for the first time since 1999. Knicks star Jalen Brunson says there's more work to do.
2: I think it's really cool. 27 years since the last Finals game in this building. I know our fan base is really excited, as they should be. But as a team, us inside the locker room, we have more work to do.
1: Tip just after 8:30 Eastern. 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Elsewhere, Texas Tech star Brennan Sorsby granted a temporary injunction against the NCAA, preventing a punishment for violating gambling rules. Clearing the way for him to play in 2026 was originally ruled ineligible after the NCAA discovered he had wagered approximately $90,000 on professional and college sports, including 40 bets involving Indiana football.
3: Hey, it's Evan Cohen. Coming up Tuesday, we'll react to Game 3 of the NBA Finals and look ahead to a must-win Game 4 for the Carolina Hurricanes. It's on Sportsmanlike, 6 a.m. Eastern, right here on ESPN Radio, ESPN2, and ESPNU.
0: Name on.

0: It is Reggae Monday. Freddie and Harry, thank you very much. 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Tell that smart speaker to play ESPN Radio. And don't forget about us on ESPN Plus. And sometimes the show and the music just writes itself. We got Holly Cook with Milk and Honey. And who's going to bring that basketball, Milk and Honey? That'd be Sinead Ogwimike.
1: Sinead, yes.
0: That's right.
2: Y'all still have the sound?
0: Of course we do, Miss Sinead Ogwimike. Of course we have the sound.
2: I should know. I should have known I was setting myself up when I saw Shannon. I should have known.
0: Why Shannon Penn catching strays?
2: Because he was like, hey, guys, I got all the sounds of Sinead. He's always going to catch strays around me. Chinang, yeah. Oh, I was not prepared for the full government. Oh, my gosh. Y'all wilded already. I love you guys.
0: We always love you. Number one, so great to see you because plenty of times we have you either on the phone or on Zoom. So having you here in studio getting ready for game three, that's a treat for all of us. That's number one. Number two, what has this been like as a Texas gal? You know about the history of the Spurs and the Houston Rockets and the Dallas Mavericks. And here's the Spurs team, the legends of Pop, Tim Duncan, David Robinson. They lose the first two games at home. And the Knicks team, I think the last time they lost was 1985 in this playoff run.
2: So, first of all, what's his name? I know another producer, my brother from another mother, is here, Demetrius. What's that song? I forgot his name. Why am I forgetting it? I'm living my best life.
0: Oh, yeah.
2: Ain't going back and forth with you. You know
0: the guy in the T.I. video. You going to braid my hair?
2: Lil Duval. Thank you. I knew. See, this is the right room for all my analogies, okay? I can't get this anywhere else, okay?
3: If you know, you know.
2: If you know, you know. I can throw something up. Y'all going to catch it and dunk it.
0: You keep it out. If you're out, you're out. You keep it up.
2: I get left hanging a lot. I get left hanging a lot.
0: I know you do. Not here.
2: So being a Texas girl, I nearly passed out at game one. Mm-hmm. Because obviously the Houston Rockets ain't serious. I love them, but they're not serious. You know, when I was growing up, I'm like, oh, our team's not winning. We're struggling, all that type of stuff. So we inherit the greatness of other cities.
0: Right.
2: And San Antonio was that city.
0: Okay.
2: The legends of the past. And when I was at game one, I was catching up with the one and only Hall of Famer, all everything, Charles Barkley. And right by walking past him, someone stops him. And I'm like sort of talking. I'm here with my other friend, Cindy, who works for social. And I'm like, who is this guy? And I was like, because he's sort of hiding himself. I'm like, he's a good looking dude. Who is this? Sharp looking, athletic. So
0: right.
2: I was like, and then it hit me. Manu Ginobili. Yeah. Oh my gosh. Mm-hmm. I had the same reaction a year prior when I was with Richard Jefferson coming to game and I met Tim Duncan at one of their practices at their new practice facility. And so what I'm saying is that the generational greatness that is just passed on institutionally by being a Spur is amazing. But also we're seeing the other side of it because I think they've never lost games one or something like that or game two of the finals.
0: After losing game one, they've never lost game two.
2: Exactly.
0: Spurs.
2: Exactly. Yep. So we're seeing a new version of the Spurs, a Spurs that is ahead of schedule. A Spurs that lack experience, but they have this tremendous talent, and they have, you know, it's not just a talent. When I say everyone assumes it's Victor Wembanyama,
0: right?
2: No, it's Stephon Castle, it's Dylan Harper, it's a number of these guys that are learning on the fly. And so while I was so excited to see Tim Duncan and the Admiral and all these people, like, the how is it as a Texas girl? I'm living my best life,
0: sure,
2: but it is also hard because, like, you see the end of game. I'm someone who played at the highest level, and not the NBA, obviously, but like to see Wemby throw the turnover at the end. I'm like, oh man, like those are the pains that are just hard. But at the same time, you feel like, oh, this is what's going to actually define him for the next 10 years, the next decade, him going through this. Like, we already have seen him will himself to this point, but now it's like, you can't pass this pain. It's a part of the process.
0: Okay.
3: So when you look at this young basketball team, I think they have a gift and also a curse, the ability to go fast, get out in transition and score buckets. But today, tell me, why has this team struggled to understand when to slow the basketball down and not go 100 miles per hour? Because they got away with it against Portland. They got away with it versus Minnesota and even times OKC. But they have not got away with it in this NBA Finals versus the New York Knicks, a veteran basketball team. Why do you think they have the inability up until this point so far to know when to slow things down and make sure you get a quality possession?
2: A good way to answer this is by talking not about the battle on the floor, but the battle on the sidelines, because I kept a special eye on Mitch Johnson, the head coach of the San Antonio Spurs, because he was there when I was at Stanford on my official visits. So I've always followed his career and his success. Yeah, a Stanford men's basketball star. And so I followed him all the way through his ascension to now head coach of the San Antonio Spurs. And I realized the humanity. We talk about Victor Wembanyama being out of this world and alien, but the humanity of this squad. You have Victor that's 22, Stephon Castle that's 21, Dylan Harper, that's 20. You have the average age of 25, the second youngest team. And I'm like, okay, Mike Brown, you know, NBA finals, NBA playoffs are, you know, chess, not checkers.
0: No doubt.
2: And I think Mitch Johnson is having to coach two things. He's trying to coach the man that is young in the moment. And then what comes secondary are the basketball X's and O's. He's trying to figure out, okay, who is ready for this moment? Who should be on this floor? Who has earned the right from experience of the past? We saw De'Aaron Fox play some games late that he probably shouldn't have and play some games late like we saw in game 2 that he should have. Like, who do you give the benefit of the doubt to, right? Okay. Like, who is a hot hand that needs to stay on the floor? He's weighing many things. And I think through the lens of him, and you take away the people, and now you're talking about the basketball, and now the X's and O's. Like, that to me is the adjustment that has been lacking. It's like knowing the personnel, and then now that the personnel is out there, how do you put them in positions to win? And I think, you know, and you guys know I like to keep it real.
0: Mm-hmm.
3: Yep.
2: He's left some to be desired. He should have probably done a little bit more. Victor Wembanyama, he can play, and he's been fluid all year long, playing wherever he wants, on the outside or on the inside. I think he needed to demand that Victor get in the mid-range. People say he needs to be in the post. He needs him in the mid-range because the specialty, I've noticed this, and I keep saying this on an air, maybe because I don't say it and scream it like my big bros Perk and Stephen A. People don't hear me. But when you are a center that can shoot, the best place to be is in the mid-range at the top of the key. Where's Joel Embiid when he can't get doubled? Where's Nikola Jokic when he can't get doubled? Where's Karl-Anthony Towns right now? Put him there. They can't double him. Play him in the mid-range. Get him in a short roll going right or left because he only has one step, one stride to get to the basket. Otherwise, he drew up the game winner for the shot to win. That's the shot that he should have been taking to feel more comfortable to make those long-range shots or to feel more comfortable. We saw him do that one stride in transition and dunk it. Like, I think that because they're so focused on meeting the moment as people, you're missing out on the personnel positioning that can help him be successful. And I think once he starts thinking that way and this team starts thinking that way, like, how do we win this play? Not like, how do we feel? They will settle in. Like, that's when we start seeing the strategy helping them. But games 1 and game 2, you have to credit Mike Brown.
0: No doubt about it. Great stuff by Janae Ogunbowale joining us in studio, ESPN basketball analyst on Freddie and Harry and ESPN Radio, the ESPN app, and ESPN Plus. Meanwhile, in New York, how concerned should the Spurs be that we have not, other than the fourth quarter of game 1, we haven't had that breakout game from Jalen Brunson of the Knicks?
2: You know what's wild? I was there in person. I've seen Brunson. I followed him. Don't ask me how I know, but I've been tapped in with the peoples, okay? I follow him close.
0: When you know, you know.
2: Yeah. So I know the circle, and the circle is fabulous, and that's why he's so successful, right? So when you know, you know. But it's still, I am in awe of what he does on the floor. Jalen Brunson being unguardable, that is not built to exist right now in the current NBA.
0: Right.
2: Probably I'm taller than him.
0: Not probably.
2: Yeah.
0: Not probably.
3: Probably.
0: Not probably.
3: Nice. Stop being nice today. Exactly. Like, you know you're taller than Jalen.
2: First of all, I'm surrounded by beautiful, handsome black men. Okay. So I'm always going to give y'all, I'm going to throw y'all an inch or two. I'm never going to short you. Okay. I know they're short kids.
0: Literally and figuratively, you're not going to do
2: gonna
0: that.
2: Short, period. And so Jalen Brunson, I'm trying to give him the benefit of. I don't know how he does what he's doing. I genuinely don't. Everyone knows where he wants to go. That right elbow. Everyone knows he wants to shoot a mid-range. He can knock down a three, but he's really trying to kill you from the mid-range with that floater.
0: Right.
2: He's capable of getting the rim, but it's much harder when you have Wembys and those people in front of you, right? The touch on the floater, but also the footwork, dealing with his initiating physicality. And he is the absolute perfect demeanor to be the star of New York, the prince of New York, the king of New York. Because he comes in just with that beanie on, them shades on, low-key. If you saw him walking down the street in New York, you wouldn't know from the back.
0: You're calling 911.
2: You're not calling 911. Oh, whoa. I mean, yeah, that man's that dangerous.
0: Exactly.
2: Yes, he's that dangerous. But if you're just walking and he's behind, you know, his back is to you, you wouldn't know who that is.
0: Sure.
2: It's not like an NBA player jumping out at you like, oh, that's an athlete right there, right? you can tell his whole life he is designed to be for this moment and to be brilliant in this moment, in this toughness. And just like from his personality, his demeanor, his approach, his physicality, his finesse. Like, so I think there's no pressure because he doesn't know what pressure is. Okay. He plays with that urgency each and every game because he knows he has to prove himself each and every game. And I think that's why they're winning. Like, he literally every night is, what is it? An underdog, literally.
3: Yep.
0: He takes that mentality with him.
2: But I'm just saying, like, physically he's an underdog. True. And so, like, when you are designed with that mindset, every game is the same. And guess what? Every result is the same. And that's the scariest thing that I've seen.
3: I think also what helps Brunson is this, Janae, and I think it's a lost art because everyone wants to shoot the three-pointer, but to play off 2 feet as well as he does, also the footwork and the mid-range game, those three things combined together is why I think he's been able to have success as a smaller person in the NBA. When your footwork is unstoppable and you understand angles and how to get your shot off being shorter than a lot of other people that are guarding you who's probably 6'5 and 6'6, you're going to have success. When you understand that mid-range can get you going from the three-point line, you're going to have success. But then the last thing I'm going to add, that dog mentality. Having a father that pushed you growing up,
2: mm-hmm.
3: when a lot of people watch those videos at first, oh, man, he was too hard on his son. No, the hell he wasn't. Shut up. Hit him with the little Richard. Shut up.
2: Oh, man.
3: He's putting his son in a position to have success, so when he meets the moment, which Jalen Brunson has met the moment, it's not foreign to him because he's been doing it since he was a kid, Janae.
2: You're speaking to my soul because the last week not only has been dominated by the NBA Finals, but also Michael Jackson because I watched the Michael movie.
0: Oh,
2: and so
0: God.
2: I'm like, you're talking about dads that are tough on their kids to build geniuses. You've seen it twice?
0: Twice.
2: That's
0: yes.
2: two times more than Demetrius. He should get smacked. Oh, you seen it? Oh, okay. Never mind. I thought he did. But when you know, like, I think it's a beautiful thing. You know, the Knicks organization was built on family and trust and generational relationships. And that's not supposed to work anymore because everyone wants to divide those types of things now for professionalism. And they have been professional despite their connections. And that to me has been like super fascinating to experience, to see it work, to see them win through chemistry.
0: Right.
2: Like, remember for up until 2015, 2016, 2017, super teams, aggregates, all those things, superstars, plug and play. They said, no, we're going to do this with chemistry. No, we're going to get my Nova boys who know how to win, that understand they're specialists in this role. Josh Hart had arguably the most important 3 points we've ever seen in the NBA Finals in game one. 15 rebounds, I think like five or so steals.
0: Six steals and four assists.
2: That's not supposed to happen anymore, but they found that hyper. I mean, Mikal Bridges, who everyone was like, all right, buddy, what you going to do in the finals?
0: 8 field goals in the wrong game, too.
2: And 4 threes and a playoff career high. Like, how does this happen? It happens because they bet on brotherhood.
0: Right.
2: And that starts with the relationship that Jalen has with his dad. That's fatherhood and that's love and that's blood is thicker than water. And like, they've brought that. And that to me is like the coolest part because that's not how the NBA is designed anymore.
0: 20 seconds left. By midnight tonight, we'll be 3-0 Knicks or 2-1 Knicks.
2: Only because I love y'all, I'm feeling a little spicy. It's going to be 3-0 Knicks.
3: Ooh,
2: and I'm working game four. And yeah. I think that when I go back to LA, I won't have to pack another bag.
0: Okay.
3: Ooh.
2: I'm working game four.
0: All right. Sounds good.
4: We hear that.
2: Also, let me lastly say, all the New York people are acting up across the nation. Like, I come, everyone's wearing, you know, in Connecticut, wearing their hoodies, wearing their T-shirts.
0: So what else is new with New Yorkers? And I'm a proud New Yorker.
2: Now they're, like, out. You know what I mean?
0: Oh, believe me. They've been out there as Knicks and New Yorkers for a minute.
2: They're still a little nervous, though. They're all, like, trying to act like,
0: you know. Of course you are.
4: We hear now.
0: Yeah, see? We can be confident. And nervous at the same time.
2: Correct.
0: Involving Knicks. Always great to see you on Lake.
2: Love you guys. Miss you here. Oh,
0: miss
2: you. My.
0: There we go.
2: Chinang, yes. Hey, gotta be starting some.
0: See, you ask for Michael, you get Michael.
2: Hey. Love it here.
4: Love it.
2: Love it. Oh, Michael holds my beer. Oh, I gotta get out before y'all start throwing the stuff at.
4: Oh, yeah, exactly.
2: Yeah.
0: So is there more pressure on my Knicks to win game three and take a 3-0 lead on the Spurs to make it 2-1? 888-ESPN, 888-729-3776. 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

tell that smart speaker to play ESPN Radio and check us on ESPN Plus. So who has the more pressure? The team that's up 2-0 trying to make it 3-0, or the team down 0-2 trying to make it 2-1? The Knicks trying to make it 3-0, have a stranglehold in the series. I believe it's more pressure on them. Harry Dulles believes, not so fast, Freddie Coleman. It's the team that's lost the first two games at home trying to win a game on the road and make it a series involving the San Antonio Spurs. So which side are you on?

0: Big Al in Houston, who has more pressure, the Knicks up 2-0 or the Spurs down 0-2, and why, Big Al?
1: What's up, my brothers? You know, the Trumpster's going to be in the MSG tonight, so we can't let him trump us, but it's them Knickerbockers, man, them Knickerbockers. Let's just get it over with, man. We're used to carrying the broom, so we got the broom. We're going to keep the broom, and we're going to take it game three and just move on. So how you guys feel?
2: I feel good, Big Al. Just make sure you say Knickerbockers very slowly, Big Al. Say it slow, baby. Say it slow for the people out there.
1: New York Knickerbocker.
0: There you go.
2: There you go, Big Al.
0: The show you save will be this one. We're not even halfway through. One of my other favorites is Marshawn in Iowa. Marshawn, more pressure on the Knicks to go 3-0 or the Spurs to make it 2-1, and why, Marshawn?
3: What's up, fellas? It's Monday. It's a high-class finals day. First, let me get this off my chest. Freddie, Harry, y'all was giving Davis the business, man. Y'all wanted some back smoke. But y'all was like, no, man, listen. So anyway, I feel like it's the pressure is going to be on anybody that's down 0-2. You know it's pressure, plus they rookies in the finals. But the pressure to me is going to be with the Knicks, man, because the crowd, the Knicks are going to have to play with the crowd, and they got to play through the crowd. I say that because imagine the Knicks go down 10, 15 points early. The crowd still cheering.
0: True.
3: As soon as they hit a free throw, just a free throw. So it's going to have to be the pressure right now. It's going to be on the Knicks, man. They got to play through the crowd and with the crowd. Y'all have a good one.
2: Yeah, that's the thing about when you're playing at home. A lot of people may say it's easier when you're on the road. When you have a fan base like the New York Knicks, I don't know if I buy that for this organization, because through and through, I've seen this organization and this fan base 1,000% back this team when they weren't good. They're still going to be rocking in Madison Square Garden, even if they're down 10 or 15 points, trying to push their team to do better. So it's going to be an unbelievable atmosphere. I can't wait to see what it looks like on TV. I actually have someone who's going to be sitting at the scores table and is going to let me know the energy in the building.
0: Yeah.
2: And whatever he writes me in the message, I'm going to say on the broadcast tomorrow, Freddie Coleman.
0: Put it this way. You'll be able to feel the energy coming through the screen, especially when they have not been in the finals since 1999. The sad part about that is your friend that's in the building is one of the few that can actually get in. The ticket prices have been beyond unreasonable. Even Josh Hart in New York Knicks made a point to say it's unfortunate that the real fans got priced out of this. We understand how business goes, but he wasn't too particularly thrilled, and neither was Carl Anthony Towns, saying our real fans should be more in that building and not on the outside looking in, either outside the place where they won't be able to have a watch party or watching it at home. Keep weighing in at 888-729-3776. More pressure on the Knicks to go up 3-0 or the Spurs to make it 2-1 on Reggae Monday, Freddie and Harry. And how have my Knicks gone up 2-0 in this series versus San Antonio without big-time numbers from Jalen Brunson? We'll get to the bottom of that on ESPN Radio and ESPN Plus.
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10: 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Knicks and Spurs. 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
10: 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Elsewhere, Texas Tech star Brendan Sorsby granted a temporary injunction against the NCAA, preventing a punishment for violating gambling rules, clearing the way for Sorsby to play in 2026. In the NFL, the Chiefs are signing free agent corner Legarius Sneed. Two sides reunite after Sneed spent the last two seasons with the Titans, limited to just 12 games over two seasons because of injury. Won two Super Bowls in Kansas City, originally a fourth round pick by the team back in 2020.
13: Hey, it's Michelle Smallman, and coming up Tuesday, friend of the show, Adam Schefter joins us at 8 a.m. Eastern to look ahead to mandatory mini camps throughout the league. 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
16: 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I am excited for you because you get

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1: You know my nickname down in San Antonio. Everybody calls me Slim when I'm walking around down there.
0: Then when you get to New York,
2: they got street meat.
0: You get all the street meat you want in New York.
1: Hey, Harry, I tell people, when I'm up there for March Madness, I get that street meat pretty much every day for lunch. I don't care if it's dog, cat, raccoon, skunk. I'm getting that street meat. I want that yellow rice. Please, that white sauce on it, and I'm gonna eat it, man. Ain't nobody can make me change my damn mind.
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0: 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It is Reggae Monday, Freddie and Harry, and we is here. 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Keep weighing in at 888-729-3776 on the Freddie and Harry call-in line. Who has more pressure going into Game 3 of the NBA Finals tonight? Is the team up 2-0 trying to put a stranglehold in the series, the New York Knicks? That's what I believe. Or is the team down 2-0 trying to make it a series and make it 2-1? That's the San Antonio Spurs. That's what HD believes. 888-729-3776. On that note, Sean Sutherland hit us on the socials at Coleman ESPN and at HDouglas83. He said there was more pressure on your boy E. Doug Eric Hanman going 1-0 last weekend than anybody in the Knicks and anybody in San Antonio Spurs.
1: I get 5:28 p.m. My boy E-Dog said, I need that confetti craze 5-hour energy shot. I immediately knew at that point E was not playing. Mm-mm. He was activated without being activated at the moment and ready for anything by all means necessary. He was willing to go down and be down and dirty as well, too.
2: Whoa.
3: E, I did get pretty low on the dance floor, I'm not gonna lie. It get low by
0: Lil Jon.
3: Lil Jon came on as well.
0: I bet it
3: to
0: was.
3: The window, to the wall, baby.
0: Uh-huh. Oh, E.
1: And we know you was sweating.
0: There's gotta be video of this somewhere.
3: There were cameras. You know, it was 10 different classes, so they were filming us on the dance floor. No idea what they might have gotten, but we can only imagine.
0: I never do this, but I'm going to be scanning social media at a certain point before the week is out to find any kind of semblance of the get down. Go ahead, get down.
3: Not going to lie, Thriller came on, and my shoulders were moving, baby. God.
1: So I do have one question, E-Dog. I do have one question for you. Did you see anyone that was pretty mesmerizing back in the day when you were going to school? And did you get the opportunity to see them now? And how did they look compared to what they used to look like?
3: There was one in particular.
0: Name names.
3: I'm not going to name a name. I would say that she is currently married right now.
0: Okay.
3: She looks almost exactly the same.
0: Really?
3: So, it was good to see her. And then there's plenty of other, I'm not sure the category that Harry wants me to put this in here is a pretty elite category.
0: True.
3: I will say. Uh-huh. And I didn't see many of those show up to the reunion.
0: You notice how he answered the question. She is currently married right now.
1: Yes.
0: As if he's still holding out hope.
1: Exactly.
0: And in case things go sideways, he's going to strike it rich.
1: But it's also as if he knows.
3: He's been a bit of a flirt.
1: It's like he almost knows something is not right in the marriage. Mm-hmm. And he's banking on it to continue to go downhill so he can slide.
3: There might have been one interesting question.
0: I bet it was. KYP, know your personnel.
1: That's right.
4: Hey, Eric hit her with it. Hey, stranger.
0: Uh-huh.
4: Hello, stranger. He was like, hey,
0: it's been so good to be back with you again.
1: Did you hear what he was just saying?
0: I heard what he was saying.
1: He was just saying, it's Mr. Steal Your Girl. E-Dog. He was just singing Trey songs. It's Mr. Steal Your Girl.
0: It's always those quiet ones you have to worry about. It's always those one below the surface.
1: We love you, E.
0: Absolutely. Let the loving continue. Involved in the past weekend of Alumni Weekend at Fairfield University down in Fairfield, Connecticut. But like I mentioned, always those silent ones you got to worry about. Those silent ones always have the biggest bang. But nobody saw this coming from Jalen Brunson. Here he is with the New York Knicks, two games away from winning their first NBA championship since 1973. He has not been the best of the best that we are used to seeing from Jalen Brunson, either in the regular season or the postseason. But you know the kind of player that he is. He's determined to make sure that Game 3 is going to be a lot better than Game 2, and especially majority of Game 1, despite having 13 or 30 points in the fourth quarter.
5: Playing better with the lead that we had in the 14th. The 14-point lead. The way they fought back and took the lead is just a credit to who they are. Us staying composed helped us win that game, but we do need to be able to finish the game better. Just unacceptable with the way we just obviously just let that 14-point lead go the way we did.
0: Even up 2-0, not satisfied. Because think of the biggest shots that have been made in this series have been made by Jalen Brunson.
1: Mm-hmm.
0: They're down by 1 point, 95-94 in game one. The shot is missed. He tips it out to Mikal Bridges. Mikal Bridges spins it to him in the corner. He knocks down that shot, and he started that run. Hit another tough shot two possessions later to make it 101-95, part an 11-0 run. The Knicks win game one. Then game two, Victor Wembanyama with the ball in his hands, tried to push it ahead by himself. Throws the pass to Fon Castle, was not looking. Guess who was in the vicinity of the basketball? That is Jalen Brunson. Knocked down the first of two free throws, missed the second. He was not happy about that after missing the second. But look at the big shots that have been able to be made. Even though he has not played well to his standards, still the kind of effect he's had on the basketball game makes him, even in my opinion, HD, even more of a threat in game three, because I'm banking the struggles he's had shooting the basketball in game one and game two will not manifest itself, no matter how great the defense is going to be from the Spurs in game three.
1: You also have to look at the duration of the playoffs and how Jalen Brunson has played at home in Madison Square Garden. Freddie, I'm going all the way back to the Atlanta series, the first two games. Game one, 28 points, 29 points. You also look at game five of that series, he had 39 points. You look at the series versus the Philadelphia 76ers, game one, 35 points. Game two, 26 points. You look at the Eastern Conference Finals in game one, 38 points. Game two, he had 19, but he also had 14 assists. He has had his best games in this playoffs when he's in Madison Square Garden. So that's something that the San Antonio Spurs, they better be alert for, because they have not seen the best of Jalen Brunson. They've seen him in moments in crunch time. I thought one of the biggest baskets outside of that free throw to put them up 105 to 104 was that one where he was taking a basketball out and then came back in bounds and they threw it to him instantly and he laid it up. That was a big one because the Spurs were on the run and the Spurs were doing their thing. And if the Knicks don't score there, just like if he doesn't hit that three-pointer in game one to go up 2 points, it might be a different outcome for the San Antonio Spurs in favor of them in both of those matchups. So he's been Johnny on the spot when it's mattered the most for the New York Knicks. But I think Knicks fans, Jalen Brunson and his teammates, I think all those guys and ladies and gentlemen as well would love for him to have one of those epic performances in game three at home in Madison Square Garden. And the proof is in the pudding. Just go back and look at the stats. Every home game he's played throughout this playoffs, Jalen Brunson has been sensational. So that's something the Spurs better look out for tonight as well, too.
0: Here's something else to look out for as well. The all-souls for the New York Knicks have been a lot better than the all-souls of the San Antonio Spurs. I said coming into this series, Victor Wembanyama, Jalen Brunson from the Spurs and the Knicks, respectively, they were going to have their say, because superstars always are going to have their say. Either positive or negative, they're going to impact the basketball game one way or the other. But which of the all-souls could be better? And we've seen the Knicks all-souls, led by Karl Anthony Towns, they have been just a little bit better than the all-souls of the San Antonio Spurs. Yeah, Karl Anthony Towns should get a lot of credit, what he's been able to do at both sides of the basketball against Victor Wembanyama. But OG Anunoby has had terrific games, including a 20-plus point game in Game 2. Mikal Bridges missed his first shot in Game 2, then proceeded to hit the next eight, including 4-4 from the three-point line. Landry Shamet off the bench. Miles McBride off the bench. Josh Hart with all of what he was able to do in Game 1. They're all-souls when the moment has been there to be taken advantage of. The all-souls to help Jalen Brunson. This way, when you really need him in the fourth quarter, he's been able to be the deliverer for the New York Knicks. The San Antonio Spurs, I can't say we're expecting Victor Wembanyama to have that kind of impact game, because until I see it in the series, HD, I'm going to wait for it. Because we said, game two, after what happened in game one, he's going to be impactful early on. No, he wasn't. He had 22 points in the second half. He was terrific. But in the first half, only 7 points. And Shannon Penn, our producer, pointed out, he has as many rebounds as Josh Hart. And Josh Hart is a full foot shorter than Victor Wembanyama. So I don't know if I'm going to expect that he's going to have a bounce back, knock your brain off out of your head experience in game three. But Jalen Brunson, that can be a fearful thing to San Antonio, because if he busts out, if he breaks out, the all-souls are going to say, whew, our guy's back. Now we can really play our game. If I'm San Antonio, I'd be aware of that going into game three tonight.
1: Well, that was the biggest thing I felt like that could alter this series, in my opinion, coming into it. The veteran leadership of the New York Knicks, but also how everyone understands what their role is and how Mike Brown has defined these roles to these guys. And they don't try to play outside their means.
0: Yeah.
1: You think about a guy like Landry Shamet. Well, if you don't remember in game two, he had two huge three-pointers, y'all, from behind the arc. Mikal Bridges making timely baskets and plays, all while defending on the opposite end as well, too. Karl-Anthony Towns, so far in this series, he has been the best player for the Spurs and also for the New York Knicks. And if the series was to stop today, get it, folks, it's not. But if it was, he would be MVP of the NBA Finals because of what he's doing on the offensive end and also what he's been able to do on the defensive end. And like David Shepherd pointed out, Carl Anthony Towns hasn't even scored in the fourth quarter in games one or two.
0: Right.
1: But that lets you know scoring is not just the biggest thing when it comes to making an impact in a basketball game. Tanae just mentioned Josh Hart and what he was able to do in game one in the NBA Finals.
0: Yeah.
1: So I agree with you, Freddie. The others, when it comes to the New York Knicks, have also propelled this team to have this 2-0 lead. When you look at the bench for the San Antonio Spurs, Keldon Johnson, last time I checked, you was the sixth man of the year. It's about time you play like the sixth man of the year. The only person coming off the bench for San Antonio making an impact, in my opinion, has been Dylan Harper. And shame on Keldon Johnson for not inserting himself in this series and being a difference maker after winning sixth man of the year.
0: Would you start Dylan Harper in game three? Even though De'Aaron Fox played really well in game two, would you start him?
1: You know what? No, I'll keep it like it is. Now, I love Mitch Johnson got him into the ballgame earlier.
0: I agree.
1: And he played more minutes in game two.
0: Yeah.
1: Now, I would just increase it some more. I may bring him in a tad bit earlier in this game three.
0: I bring him for Keldon Johnson. Meaningful. Yeah, I would bring him in for Keldon Johnson.
1: I'll back you up on that one. But Keldon's coming off the bench, too, though.
0: Yeah, but I would bring in Dylan Harper first. He'd be the first guy off the bench.
1: You said before him. Yeah. My apologies.
0: No, that's fine. No, I would, to your point, bring him in first,
1: yep.
0: Dylan Harper, because you're right. Outside of Victor Wembanyama, their most consistent player has been Dylan Harper off the bench for the San Antonio Spurs. That includes anybody who's in the starting lineup for the San Antonio Spurs. If I'm bringing somebody, Cannon's busting off the bench first, I might have to go with the 20-year-old and not the 28-year-old who was sixth man of the year in the NBA involving Keldon Johnson. He is Harry Douglas. I'm Freddie Coleman. It's Reggae Monday, Freddie and Harry on ESPN Radio, the ESPN app, SiriusXM Channel 80, and ESPN Plus, presented by Progressive Insurance. 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
0: It's all about what happened your sports weekend this past weekend, the good and the bad of it that you may have missed or may have known about, but want more context too. We usually flip it. Sometimes somebody's the up and the others are down. For me this weekend, I'm Mr. Positive and Harry Douglas, Mr. Negative.
2: Number one.
0: Knicks up 2 on the NBA Finals. That's it. That's the up. I don't need to say anything more than that. When plenty of people coming into the series wondered, what kind of series were we going to see? Spurs having home court advantage. Could Karl Anthony Towns show up against Victor Wembanyama? He's been able to show up in big-time fashion and then some of both ends of the floor. What are we going to see from Victor Wembanyama in Game 3? Here's a hint. He will not be passing like we saw in Game 1 and Game 2, but the Knicks defense may have something to say about it. The fact that my team, HD, is up 2-0 in the NBA Finals when nobody, not a lot of people, saw that coming, that's the up. That's the only up. That's the main up involving me from this weekend.
1: So, Freddie, my number one down, I'm going to the San Antonio Spurs. First, I'm going to go to head coach Mitch Johnson. Mike Brown is out coaching. I think it's that simple. I'm also going to get on him. When Victor Wembanyama got that basketball in game two with 11 seconds left, you have to understand the makeup of your basketball team. Call timeout. You had one to call. Call timeout right there to make sure that you're going to get the last shot and the only shot to end regulation, whether you want it or it was going in overtime. That was not the case. Secondly, I'm getting on Victor Wembanyama. You're the superstar player. You're the face of the franchise. You can't go full panic mode and have things blurry within your vision in that moment. And then thirdly, you cannot foul Jalen Brunson after you commit the turnover to put him to the free throw line with an opportunity to make free throws, although he only made one. You cannot put Jalen Brunson in that situation or have your basketball team in a downward situation by fouling a guy after you made a boneheaded play. That's why Mitch Johnson and Victor Wembanyama are my number one down this week.
2: Number two.
0: If you missed a series, there was only two games involving the Athens Super Region of College Baseball. If you're a person that loves pitching, you hated every second of Georgia versus Mississippi State. Game one on Saturday. Georgia 13, Mississippi State 12. Game two on Sunday, Georgia 11, Mississippi State 9. These two teams combined to hit 21 home runs in two games. I was begging Mississippi State to hold on to give me a game three on Monday because that's where ERAs went to die involving both of those teams. Both of those teams played each other in the SEC in the regular season. I swear they ran out of arms out of the bullpen. There were guys thinking, Coach, I don't want to go in there. It's your turn. I don't give a damn. I don't want to be out there throwing the ball to those guys. 21 home runs combined involving both of these teams and one of the more fun super regionals I can see in recent memory. Georgia, Mississippi State, take a bow, except for the pitchers who gave us so many home runs. It looked like they were in target practice in those two games down in Athens, Georgia.
1: Now, Freddie, I want to add something to your second up. Mm-hmm. Shout out to the SEC. 5 of the 8 teams in the College World Series for the men are from the SEC. So them boys are playing baseball down south. Shout out to the Dirty South, baby. Now, my number two down, oh, man, I'm really disappointed for Knicks fans who've had the opportunity to have these watch parties and watch the NBA Finals games from outside. And also, this entire playoffs.
0: Yeah.
1: This is something, everyone doesn't have thousands of dollars to be able to experience inside of Madison Square Garden for the NBA Finals for this game three. I wish there was a way that they can work it out, that you can screen the people that wanted to be a part of the watch party so they can stand outside Madison Square Garden and still have that same energy. It's unfortunate, but life must go on. But that's my number two down.
0: Yeah, money talks and the real fans have to walk.
2: Number three.
0: Sasha Zverev, you may not know the name. Oh, you might know the name. A very, very terrific tennis player. 29 years of age. Still got a lot of game left. But had never been able to break through and win a major. It opened up for him. And he was able to walk through that door and get his first major at the French Open. The same place where 4 years ago, he had to be wheeled off the court in a wheelchair because he had broken bones and ligaments torn in his ankle. I'm not making that up. He even said that finally cradling that trophy at Roland Garros, breaking through and getting his first major, saying, man, if I didn't win it now, I don't think I was ever going to win it. Being that transparent, that shows exactly what that meant to him. And so many tennis players were relieved and happy for Sasha breaking through. But I thought that was the most telling moment. When they asked him about winning this major, he said, if I didn't do it now, I don't believe I was ever going to do it. Well done, Sasha. Well done.
1: Life is about overcoming adversity, and being able to do that and win that tournament says everything about him and also his team and the belief that they had in one another. Now, my number three down, I'm going to the Stanley Cup final. Freddie, let me say this first. I have a feeling that we're going to get a game seven when it comes between the Carolina Hurricanes and the Vegas Golden Knights.
0: I hope so.
1: The way these games have been played out, but Carolina was down 4-0 in this game three. Came all the way back to tie it up. Went into double overtime. Just to waste all that damn energy and lose it.
0: Oh, really? Oh, really?
1: You talk about being defeated at his greatest heights.
0: Whoa.
1: Think about this. You're down 4-0. You come all the way back, force overtime, double overtime, only to come away with a loss. Boy, that is pretty deflating. But I will say this. This is a very competitive series, and either one of these games could have gone either way.
0: Yeah.
1: I do believe we're getting a game seven, but my down is for the Carolina Hurricanes because you were down 4-0 in the third period. Came all the way back.
0: Wow.
1: Forced the second overtime, and lost 5-4.
0: Wait a minute.
2: Number four.
0: I got a four down here. You're my down involving what you just said. They could have given up. Down 4-0 going into the third period. They didn't give up. They even outshot the Vegas Golden Knights in overtime before they had the turnover, and the Vegas Golden Knights scored and really survived more than one. You're going to criticize the Carolina Hurricanes for not mailing it in? The nerve of them scoring four goals in the third period.
1: You getting know I have crazy analogies. I'm about to give you a crazy one.
0: Okay.
1: Hey. You don't put all that work in and not finish the job. You see what I'm saying? Hey, you claim to be Arm & Hammer.
0: Wow.
1: You do all that work, you better finish the job, Mr. Arm & Hammer.
8: Oh, God, I got tears in
1: my
8: eyes.
1: You're putting all that work for somebody else to finish the job. You want to finish the job.
8: I got tears in my eyes as far as that goes. He's Harry Douglas. I'm Freddie Coleman. It is Reggae Monday, Freddie and Harry, presented by Progressive Insurance on ESPN Radio, the ESPN app, and ESPN Plus. So AC had those kind of expectations that fell short involving the Carolina Hurricanes. What is he going to say about Victor Wembanyama?
1: Don't get her excited. Finish the damn job, Carolina.
8: What is he going to say about Victor Wembanyama if he can't finish the job in Game 3? We'll get to that, but first things first, HD will finish the job courtesy of this read from Granger.
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1: I'm Nick DeLuca. Game 3 of the NBA Finals coming tonight. The Knicks and the Spurs, New York, leading the series 2-0 and headed home to Madison Square Garden. San Antonio struggling to begin the series. ESPN's Michael Wilbon not sure they can stop the bleeding.
2: The mistakes they made were mistakes of lacking poise and calm. I don't know that they get that back. Even if they do all these things, they've done an A-plus job on Jalen Brunson for 3 quarters. I can't even ask them to do any better than that.
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2: But are they going to throw the ball away? Are they going to get the ball to the right person?
1: 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Elsewhere, Texas Tech star quarterback Brendan Sorsby granted a temporary injunction against the NCAA, preventing a punishment for violating gambling rules, clearing the way for Sorsby to be eligible in 2026. In the NFL, the Chiefs are signing free agent corner Legarius Sneed. The two sides reunite after Sneed's 2 years with the Titans.
4: Hey, it's Evan Cohen. Coming up Tuesday, we'll react to Game 3 of the NBA Finals and look ahead to a must-win Game 4 for the Carolina Hurricanes. It's on Sportsmanlike, 6 a.m. Eastern, right here on ESPN Radio, ESPN2, and ESPNU.
0: Amon. It's Reggae Monday with Freddie and Harry.

0: Larry Doug is just a little bit concerned. That strange story coming your way on Reggae Monday. Freddie and Harry, he's Harry Douglas. I'm Freddie Coleman on Sirius XM Channel 80, as well as tune in. Tell that smart speaker to play ESPN Radio and check us out on ESPN Plus. I'm trying to hold it in, trying not to laugh out loud because I know what Harry Douglas' answer is going to be to what he saw Victor Wembanyama doing earlier today in New York City. Get ready for Game 3. We'll get to that, his reaction, after we hear from you at 888-SAY-ESPN, 888-729-3776. HD believes the Spurs are under more pressure going into Game 3 tonight because they're down 0-2. I think the Knicks are under pressure going into Game 3 tonight of 2-0 because they're the Knicks. They're playing New York City. They have not won an NBA championship since 1973. Which side are you on when it comes to Tony in Oklahoma?
1: Hey, how you doing?
0: Good. How are you doing, Tony?
1: Outstanding. Hey, you are the Lou Rawls of sports radio.
0: You have been able to find Freddie Harry on your
1: and
0: mind.
1: And Harry Douglas, man, I love him. He's my Louisville boy. I love him, man.
2: Hello.
1: But anyway, yeah, I mean, yeah, I think the New York definitely has more pressure on them. I mean, it's just because, you know, I mean, they're at home, they're in front of their home crowd, and, you know, the games have been close throughout, and, you know, it can flip either way. So, but I definitely think that. And on a sidebar, that Sorsby thing with the college, I mean, come on, you're betting on football and you get to play again, that's...
0: Tony, don't worry.
2: Yeah,
0: we're going to get to that in 10 minutes.
2: Don't you worry.
0: Don't you worry.
2: Tony,
0: never
2: Tony,
0: fear.
2: Tony.
0: Yeah. Don't you worry. Never fear. Freddie and Harry is going to be here talking about that situation involving Brendan Sorsby and Texas Tech and still being able to play after betting on his own team when he was at Indiana. That comes away in about 10 minutes. One of our favorites is Anthony in Dallas. Anthony, is it the Spurs or the Knicks who have more pressure going into Game 3 tonight and why?
3: What up, my fellas? What's up?
0: What's up, Anthony? How you doing, my brother?
3: Freddie, man, I have to say this, man. You know, you appear to be a congenial brother, but earlier, man, I thought it was some down South Georgia boy. You, man, a dog came out. Man, you, them disappointments. Like,
0: well, my mother Maddie Coleman is from Lee County, Georgia, so there's a little down South Georgia envy somewhere.
3: There you go. Harry Douglas, you know what I'm talking about, baby.
2: Oh, you best believe I do.
3: Anyway, man, the Spurs got a lot of pressure on them, man. I really thought that they were going to win their second game, man. And, I mean, Wimby, though, he just... It just disappointed me the last few minutes of the game, man, twice. I'm a Knicks fan now. Hey, I thank you, brother Freddie, Shannon, my dog. Anyway, I'm hoping that the Spurs break up, but if they don't, hey, it's over.
2: Yeah, when it comes to the San Antonio Spurs and specifically Victor Wembanyama, y'all, yesterday this young man was seen in the park in New York City with his sister, drawing. And I said earlier in the show, Freddie, these young cats don't know what they don't know. The last thing I will be doing right now is be outside in New York knowing how crazy the maniac style that this fan base is. But it's also something that I'm saying to myself, well, damn, should New York Knicks fans in the New York Knicks be worried about? Because if Victor has that mindset, to be outside yesterday in a park in New York, and I get it, you have to live in that area, someone has to allow you in that space, but still, I'm pretty sure a lot of people that's in that area, lives in that area, are New York Knicks fans. For him to be that calm and feel that comfortable going outside and being seen, drawing, to relax his mind... I'm wondering if we're going to get one of these epic performances in Game 3 of the NBA Finals in Madison Square Garden. That's what I'm wondering, Freddie.
0: Well, if it doesn't happen, you know that's going to be talked about, that trying to find the right headspace. He did say things were blurry after what happened in the first couple of games, especially at the end of Game 2. Maybe that was his his woosah moment, serenity now moment, to find the kind of calm that he's going to need in his mind to concentrate on what he's going to need to do tonight to find a way to make sure that the Spurs don't go down 0-3 to the New York Knicks.
4: The biggest lesson is that, I don't know if that's a lesson, but I'm just going to say it like this. We need to, you know, capitalize and actually use all the efforts we did, because it felt like we did a lot. We did a lot of things wrong, but we also were relentless and kept pushing, but kind of like wasted that effort, even though I know it's not wasted because our lessons are learned. And I know we're not going to make the mistakes of the past again, but in a moment like this, we need to make these things matter.
0: He almost sounded like Harry Douglas when Harry Douglas talked about the Carolina Hurricanes wasting all that effort down 4-0 in the third period, and you come all the way back and you don't win in overtime. They were down by 14, 97-83. They made the New York Knicks go without a field goal for about a 5-minute period. But even he said, I don't want to say it was wasted effort, but he is of the mindset thinking, we're going to do all of that and come back and take a 1-point lead. That's on us to finish the job. And for the second straight game out of the first two of the finals, they were not able to do that. Had a 1-point lead, 95-94, 2:16 to play. Didn't score another bucket. Didn't score another point from the free throw line anywhere as the Knicks went on 11-0 run. And that one, and that's him taking responsibility because about the full part that he had, looking for Stephon Castle, throws the ball before he is ready. The ball lands in Jalen Brunson's hands. He fouls him. Brunson makes 1 out of 2. He does not make the shot at the end of the game over great defense by Mitchell Robinson. They lose game 2. So that's the lesson that he is hoping that they will have learned. And we'll find out. And to me, it's not about so much early on, HD. It's about, okay, there's going to be certain moments in games where you have a chance to either extend your lead or jump into the lead or knock down a lead. It could happen early, it could happen late, but it's going to happen based on the first two games. And the San Antonio Spurs, and the point where, let's say they got a 5-point lead and don't extend it to 10, or if they have a 10-point lead, don't extend it to 14, or if they're down by 5 and the Knicks go up by 10, those are the kind of moments where you're going to need your guy, and that guy's going to be Victor Wembanyama.
2: Freddie, the biggest thing that I have for the San Antonio Spurs, critiquing games 1 and game 2, I wrote it right here in my notes. Okay. Be better in crunch time. And it's not just players. It's also head coach Mitch Johnson and the assistant coaches on the sideline. Because right now, Mike Brown is running circles around Mitch Johnson. And rightfully so, because you have a veteran coach and you have a coach in the NBA Finals for the very first time. Mike Brown was the head coach of the Cleveland Cavaliers with LeBron James when they went to the finals, although they lost it. Mike Brown's the 2-time NBA champion with the Golden State Warriors. So he's been able to watch Steve Kerr and also be in these moments from a coaching perspective, right? And then you also have really, really good assistants assisting you when you might not be on your P's and Q's, which hasn't been much in this playoffs, but you have guys that have your back as well. So for Mitch Johnson, it's also you have to be at your best for these young players. And then for these young players, when these certain moments arise in crunch time, you can't poop the bed. This is the NBA Finals. It may come down to one possession, but that one possession, if you turn over the basketball, if you don't get a defensive rebound and allow an offensive rebound in game 1, and for Jalen Brunson to have a wide open 3 to go up 2 instead of you being up 1 and getting that first rebound, then it can cost you a game. Those are the reasons why you're down 2-0 right now. The basketball team that they're going against in the New York Knickerbockers, shout out to Big Al in Houston, is a team that you can't make mistakes against. You have to capitalize off every moment. And then you got to understand situational basketball as well. It's not warranted to go 150 miles per hour every time you have the ball. At some point, the game is going to have to slow down, and you're going to have to make the best decision for your organization, for your team, that propels you to a victory. It just can't be 150 miles per hour, 200 on the dash. You have to be able to slow things out or slow things down in certain moments so the game isn't lost by these young players. So those are a few things that I feel like San Antonio could do better on top of Victor Wembanyama being aggressive earlier within the confines of the game, though.
0: I said it on Friday, and I think it's going to be even more magnified tonight. The Robin to Victor Wembanyama's Batman has to be Coach Mitch Johnson for everything you just said. And then some, because you're right. Mike Brown and his staff have been better than Mitch Johnson and the staff of the San Antonio Spurs, because when the Knicks have made mistakes, It has not cost them the moment. It has not cost them the ball game. When the Spurs have made mistakes, either players or coaching, it cost them that moment, and eventually, ultimately, it cost them the game. So whatever the game plan is going to be tonight, Mitch Johnson better dial up a really good game plan.
5: Same routine as we've had throughout the playoffs. Yeah, you dig into the film, you argue, you beat yourself up, you give each other feedback, figure out how to help the guys for the next game. Have not got out and gone on a walk yet, so here's the answer for that. But yeah, now just trying to improve on things that we know that we have to be better at and settle into the series and try to continue to get better.
0: I love when he said settle into the series. I think we're way past settling into the series. You settle into a series 1-1.
2: You don't have time to settle right now.
0: Exactly. Yeah, that word settle, I know what he was trying to say, but you're down 0-2. This series is starting to be settled. If you're not careful, if you miss Johnson, you don't win game three. This series is going to be settled. The fact that he said that, it leads to the youth and invincibility of San Antonio. Here's why. They're so young, they don't think about, okay, we're not going to find something positive out of this. Victor Wembanyama said it after game two. Mitch Johnson saying it right now, settling into the series. That invincibility because of their youth has been a big factor, HD, why they got to the NBA Finals. But now they got to grow up just a little bit more. If you're Coach Mitch Johnson, if you're this basketball team, it is grown folks' time more than ever before when you can be invincible and feel that way. But you don't win tonight, there's going to be a lot of things going to be settled if you fall 0-3 in this series.
2: I agree with everything that you just said, Freddie Coleman. I want to add one more thing from the New York Knicks perspective.
0: Okay.
2: You have had nice leads in the fourth quarter versus this team twice. You have allowed them to come back and force the issue and put pressure on you. Although you have, faced that adversity and faced that pressure and came out on the winning side of things, in game three, if you have a lead in the fourth quarter, you can't allow it to happen a third time. Because the reason why they feel like they have hope right now, the San Antonio Spurs, is because you allowed them down 8 points to come back into a ball game. Down 14 points, come back and make a run and make it a ball game in the fourth quarter. So if you're the New York Knicks, you get to a point, you got to choke them out when you have the opportunity, especially in the fourth quarter. You cannot allow this young basketball team to feel like, hey, we have an opportunity and go on a run
0: right,
2: and make it come down to crunch time. Although you're the better basketball team in that scenario, you don't want to make it that way if you're the New York Knicks, if you have an opportunity and have that lead in the fourth quarter.
0: And don't think for one second they have not talked about that to the 25th power involving the Knicks. Keep weighing in at 888-729-3776. Who's under more pressure? Win game three tonight. Is it the Knicks up 2-0 like I believe, or the Spurs down 0-2 like HD believes? Let it be known and be a part of Freddie and Harry calling the line at 888-729-3776. With Harry Douglas, I'm Freddie Coleman. 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And you heard from one of our callers about Texas Tech getting their quarterback courtesy of a judge in Lubbock, Texas. Does this really mean there's no such thing as the NCAA anymore? This is ESPN Radio, the ESPN app, and ESPN Plus.
6: Hey, this is Rich Eisen coming up on Tuesday. NBA Finals Game 3. 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George Kittle joins the fun. 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And in studio, Eric Andre, the comedian. 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
0: We go from football to American football, and maybe, just maybe, this is the end for the NCAA. Brendan Sorsby, quarterback at Texas Tech, was ruled ineligible by the NCAA to play in 2026 because when he was an undergraduate in Indiana, he not only bet on sports, but bet on games involving his football team, even though he was not on the field, but he was on the team. Well, after being ruled ineligible this year by the NCAA, District Judge Ken Curry in Lubbock County, Texas, restored his eligibility today, saying that the NCAA cannot prevent him from practicing, playing, or otherwise participating in Texas Tech's football team for the 2026 season. HD, he also said that the ruling that Sorsby demonstrated that he will suffer a probable imminent and irreparable injury if this court does not issue this temporary injunction because he will be unable to participate as a member of Texas Tech University's 2026 football season. For those who don't know, Lubbock County, Texas is where Texas Tech University is located regarding Brendan Sorsby.
2: Yeah, I did not expect this ruling to come down. But then once again, when you understand where this ruling is happening in Lubbock, Texas, and it's the quarterback of Texas Tech Red Raiders who reside in Lubbock, Texas, it probably was going to happen. But here, I think the integrity of the game is, you know, being compromised. Because as a former professional athlete, a former

0: you can have other judges, in a court situation overrule what the NCAA has already put out.
1: Paul Feinbaum, you know he's going to be strong about this from the SEC Network and the Paul Feinbaum Show, but he said, if you were surprised by today...
2: The NCAA has lost its soul a long time ago, so let's not act like what's happening here. I mean, this is more of a... Most players understand this maybe more than even fans, is that this is just verboten. You don't bet on a team, but this guy did. And by the way, I mean... gambling is so pervasive right now in every sport, including college athletics, that there's probably so much more of this going on, and we act like this is a one-time isolated situation. It is not.
1: The NCAA put out a statement strongly disagreeing with the court's ruling. Hey, NCAA, I don't want you to strongly disagree. I want you strongly to fight this. Don't strongly disagree. We're not playing Monopoly here. Seriously, we're not playing backgammon. You're the NCAA. Prove it. Act like a governing body and say, hey, judge, I tell you what, we're going to fight this ruling. Hey, Brendan Sorsby, how much money are those guys on retainer? We're about to find out. Because there's no way you can let an athlete get away with this when he clearly broke the rule that says you cannot gamble on your own sport while as a member of the NCAA as a college athlete. We're just going to let people break rules and have a judge in favor of breaking a rule because he's in the same county where Texas Tech is? Hey, NCAA. Don't strongly disagree. Don't strongly put out a statement. Get your guns like Harry Douglas' arms and strongly fight this.
0: Hello.
1: Or then it's really no reason to even have any kind of NCAA other than hosting events and just getting out of the damn way.
0: Yeah, I think we're to a point now where a lot of people undermine the NCAA because in the past they haven't always did the right thing or what's in best interest of the sport and the student athlete. I think we're at that point now. Also, I understand a little bit what Paul Feinbaum is saying, right? Because everything is in the betting world now.
1: Yes.
0: But what these collegiate athletes understand and what these professional athletes also understand is that you cannot bet on your sport, especially one that you're playing in your own team. You know better than that. So right now, Sorsby, he's getting a slap on the wrist. I think it's weird. I really do, Freddie.
1: I think it's weak. I think it's a different W word. It's not weird to me. It's weak by the NCAA. But if they're going to strongly disagree, then more than likely Brendan Sorsby will be strongly in a football field in a Texas Tech uniform later on this year. Yikes. He's Harry Douglas. I'm Freddie Coleman. It's Reggae Monday when it comes to Freddie and Harry. How did this happen to Carl Anthony Towns at the expense of Victor Wembanyama? This is ESPN Radio, the ESPN app, and ESPN Plus.
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5: I'm Nick DeLuca. Game 3 of the NBA Finals coming tonight. The Knicks and the Spurs. New York up 2-0 in the series and heading home to the Garden. NBA Finals returning to New York for the first time since 1999. Tip just after 8:30 Eastern. 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Elsewhere in college football, Texas Tech star quarterback Brendan Sorsby granted a temporary injunction against the NCAA, preventing a punishment for violating gambling rules, clearing the way for Sorsby to play in 2026. In the NFL, the Chiefs are signing free agent corner Legarius Sneed. The two sides reunite after Sneed spent the last two seasons with the Titans, limited to only 12 games over the last 2 years because of injury. Won a pair of Super Bowls in Kansas City. Cardinals quarterback Jacoby Brissett will report to Arizona's mandatory minicamp this week after holding out for all of the team's offseason program, awaiting a reworked contract.
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9: If you're the Rams, less than 13 wins means no Super Bowl, in my opinion, for the Los Angeles Rams.
10: You said less than 13 wins equals...
9: No. I said if they had less than 13 wins, they will not win a Super Bowl. If they have 13 wins or more, they'll have worse get to the Super Bowl out of the NFC.
10: Oh, I disagree with that, Freddie Coleman. Mm-hmm. I disagree with that. They don't need 13 wins to get to a Super Bowl. E-Dog, what's my favorite saying? If you get into the dance, you have
11: anything
10: a what?
11: Anything can happen.
10: No, you're supposed to finish it.
11: He did
10: if
11: this.
10: You get into the dance, you have a what?
11: Chance.
10: Thank you, E-Dog.
12: He was ready.
10: Yes.
12: He was ready before he even went to
9: really
12: him.
9: Was.
12: He shouted it out. He was ready.
13: I was born ready.
7: This is Freddie and Harry.

0: is Harry Douglas. I'm Freddie Coleman. When you put us together, you know what you get. You get the best show on your radio. That's what you get. It is Reggae Money. Freddie, Harry, we are here on the ESPN app. SiriusXM Channel 80, as well as tune in. Tell that smart speaker to play ESPN Radio and check us out at ESPN Plus. We're going to get to Karl Anthony Towns and why he's been so effective in the first two games of the NBA Finals versus Victor Wembanyama. And Shannon Penn will take over My Inconvenient Truths, breaking new ground. We're going to do that in about 10 minutes. But real quick, we had the whole discussion about Brendan Sorsby having a ruling in his favor in terms of playing football this year for Texas Tech. But HD, real quick, there are reports out that the majority of Big 12 schools are going to boycott their games against Texas Tech due to the Brendan Sorsby ruling, per sources. Sources are reporting that multiple board members have also motioned to eject the Red Raiders, Texas Tech, from the Big 12. The only current holdouts are BYU and UCF.
1: Well, I love this because all those schools understand what's happening here. And you can't have a player who have bet on the sport that he plays and have a judge overrule the NCAA and make him eligible to play and think that's okay. Because now you're telling the world, hey, you can do wrong.
0: Yep.
1: And take it to your local court and get it overruled. I don't think that's right. So I love these schools taking this stance because, in my opinion, it's the right stance when it's all said and done.
0: Yeah. Brett McMurphy, College Football Insider with On3 Sports, said about the Big 12 Commissioner Brett Yormack said, the ramifications of today's ruling are significant and could have broad impacts across college athletics, creating great concern amongst our membership. I've been consulting with our key stakeholders and have scheduled meetings with our conference athletic directors and executive board this week. We are also in touch with NCAA President Charlie Baker and anticipate the NCAA to appeal the order in the next 24 to 48 hours. We will continue to monitor and evaluate the situation, end quote, for Big 12 Commissioner Brett Yormark.
1: Yeah, that's the right thing they have to do, though, because I get it. It's a Big 12 school. And Brett Yormark in Texas Tech, they were able to represent the Big 12 making the college football playoffs a year ago. But right is right, right and wrong is wrong.
0: Absolutely.
1: And no one should be exempt from the right thing happening and the right decisions being made. Not even Brendan Sorsby.
0: No doubt about that. And how about the lack of backbone by that judge just because he's in the same county as the football team, allowing something like that to happen? Boy, oh boy. Humans are going to human, especially when money and power is going to be involved. The human known as Karl Anthony Towns, people wondered about that human as New York Knicks fans going into this series against Victor Wembanyama. What was that going to look like? Well, after two games, advantage Cat a little bit over Victor Wembanyama. Many people already put it out there. Man, the MVP voting in it today, and we know it doesn't. Karl Anthony Towns will be the leader in that horse race. Well, check out what Karl Anthony Towns said about his role with the team having to change and making sure that not he was going to be the only beneficiary of that.
2: Yeah, I mean, just it's about impact and winning, you know, and especially this year, you know, throughout the year, I've always had to change my role for the betterment of the team. I've always had to change the way I play so it could be most beneficial for the team. And taking all that experience this year, I've had to do it on the fly. You know, it wasn't like game by game. It's been quarter by quarter, you know, and that comes with experience and just knowledge of the game and just time playing the game, time putting shots up, time reading defenses, seeing defenses, offenses. So, like I said, one game, you know, Jalen got hurt, you know, that's when I have to be a primary scorer. And then other games, you know, when he's cooking, I got to be, you know, a facilitator, a hub, a assist maker, aggressive in playmaking. And then there's games I need to do both when he's in and I'm in, and I got to be able to do both. While his shot's, you know, warming up. And, you know, there's also days where I got to be a decoy. I got to be the best screener. I got to be the best spacer for our offense. So I think that right now, whatever it takes to win, especially when you're in the NBA Finals, I'm willing to do.
0: Two reasons why I believe he's been able to, so far after two games, to get the better Victor Wembanyama when nobody saw that coming. Number one, the obvious, is getting the ball more in spots where he can be a playmaker at three different levels, either dribbling, either scoring, either passing. But number two, getting the trust from his team has been massive for Karl Anthony Towns the whole playoff run that the New York Knicks have been on. They no longer look at him and say, man, can we trust him at both ends of the floor? They look at Karl Anthony Towns and says, man, we got to get to the level of his trust. because that's where he's been in every series that the Knicks have had on this run, whether it's Philadelphia versus Joel Embiid, versus Cleveland versus Jared Allen, and also when it comes to Evan Mobley, and so far in the first two games of the NBA Finals against the alien known as Victor Wembanyama.
1: And Freddie, trust goes both ways, right? It's Carl Anthony Towns also trusting Mike Brown to put him in positions to have success and have the first two games of the NBA Finals that he has had up until this point. He has been the best player on the court, in my opinion, for the San Antonio Spurs and also for the New York Knicks, both teams combined. And it showed in his numbers. Game 1, 18 points, 12 rebounds, 4 assists. Game 2, 21 points, 13 rebounds, 4 assists. And guess what, y'all? He hasn't scored in the fourth quarter, neither game.
0: Right.
1: But his impact defensively, when you have what a lot of people view as one of the best players in the world, and Victor Wembanyama, who's something that we've never seen before, when you have that player second-guessing himself, when you have that player not looking like the guy we've seen in the Western Conference Finals or throughout the entire season, when you have his play being altered because you were forcing the issue on both sides of the basketball court, in my opinion, it allows you to be super confident. Now, Carl Anthony Towns is already a confident human being.
0: Right.
1: But, Freddie, the confidence goes to another level. So when it's halftime of game two and you're walking to your locker room and the camera pans to you, and you can hear the words that Carl Anthony Towns is saying, he can't beep, beep, beep, guard me.
0: Mm-hmm.
1: It allows you to be in that space. And if the NBA Finals was over after two games, yes, folks, I get it, it's not. Shut up, let me finish my point. If it was, and Freddie, I know you don't like hypotheticals, but if it was.
0: He's been the best player in the first two games.
1: Carl Anthony Towns will be MVP right now. It's not by mistake that you hear Victor Wembanyama talking about he's seeing different things. Well, Carl Anthony Towns has a lot to do that. And what I love about our broadcast and having Shaquille O'Neal and Charles Barkley on our broadcast now talking about these things because they've been there and done it in those situations. Yeah, at times Victor Wembanyama has been shocked, and I mean shell shocked. What that little thing, defibrillator?
0: Yeah.
1: Boom, shocked by the player Carl Anthony Towns. So don't just think that we're not seeing the Victor Wembanyama because, oh, he's just not on his P's and Q's. Carl Anthony Towns, 90% wise, has a lot to do with what's going on in Victor Wembanyama and what he's not been able to do at moments in this series.
0: Well, whatever Victor Wembanyama thought of Carl Anthony Towns coming into the series, he's better change that line of thinking. Because you ain't playing Chet Holmgren. You're playing a guy that knows how to play against centers, that knows how to defend against centers, especially. And a lot has been made about Carl Anthony Towns having those silly fouls. Well, even when he commits a foul, he knows he's not getting yanked to the bench. He had committed four fouls, and three of those were dubious being called by Tony Brothers on Friday. But I digress. But he didn't sulk. He let the referee know about a little bit. Mike Brown also had his back. He was giving Tony Brothers, the referees, the business, saying, really? Those are the kind of fouls you're calling? Because they weren't letting them play on Friday. They were letting them foul when it comes to both teams, San Antonio and the New York Knicks. And he had his centers back. When Carl Anthony Towns got back in there, how many fouls did he come in the fourth quarter? Not one. And still played tremendous D with Mitchell Robinson. Even though Wembanyama had 22 points, it was a hard 22 for him to get. Not a lot of easy that was going into that. Now, Brian Windhorst, ESPN NBA insider, get up. He pretty much echoed what Harry Douglas had to say about what is happening involving Carl Anthony Towns and what Carl Anthony Towns is doing to Victor Wembanyama.
3: If you went back 45 days ago and you said to somebody, I'm talking about his father, his fiance, his agent, and said, the Knicks are not going to lose for 45 days, and you were going to see during the finals Cat walking off the court at halftime saying, Victor Wembanyama ain't got flipping nothing for me.
4: Mm-hmm.
3: And all of that being accurate, I don't think they would have believed it. This transformation has not been sudden because he's been working towards this his whole life, but it has been stunning. And he's right. He's kicking Wembanyama's ass in this series. And it is absolutely the difference what's going on right now. And if he can do it for a couple more days, he's going to the Hall of Fame.
0: Wendy, you foul mouth rascal.
1: I love it, Wendy. I love that boy.
0: Wow.
1: Bang. That boy bad. But that's how you know the seriousness of what Carl Anthony Towns is doing to Victor Wembanyama, Freddie. When you hear Wendy say that he is kicking Wimby's ass, that lets you know it's serious business. But I love this version of Karl Anthony Towns. And Freddie, I'm going to go all the way back to Series 1 versus the Atlanta Hawks. Karl Anthony Towns knew coming into that series that he had the advantage. And he had to play like a big man, not a little boy. And he went out there and he was dominant across the board against the Philadelphia 76ers. Okay, Joel Embiid, so what? You Joel Embiid, MVP of the league at one point. You ain't got nothing on me. And then he goes into the Eastern Conference Finals. Jared Allen, Evan Mobley. Oh, they got two of them. Karl Anthony Towns says, sit y'all ass down too. Sweep. Then he gets to the NBA Finals, Freddie, and I agree with Brian Windhorst. If anyone would have told you 45 days ago that they're going to match up with the San Antonio Spurs in the NBA Finals, and within the first two games, Karl Anthony Towns will be the best player on the court when it comes to both teams combined, a lot of people wouldn't have thought that.
4: There's no way. Maybe even Karl Anthony Towns might not have thought it. Or if he did, he would not have told anybody what was going on with that.
1: But it's like not settling.
4: He's not settling.
1: It's even though you're a big that has guard skills, it's not settling. It's taking the fight to Wimby and forcing Wimby to adjust to you versus you adjusting to Wimby.
4: Yeah, and if you're Victor Wembanyama, when that matchup happens tonight, what are you going to do to try to bring it to Karl Anthony Towns and put him on skates a little bit? Because Karl Anthony Towns has done that to him at both ends of the floor. He has pushed back and pushed Victor Wembanyama back, especially in key situations, whether it's getting rebounds, battling for position, the whole nine yards. I can't wait to see exactly what that's going to look like at the beginning, because Jay Williams, ESPN basketball analyst on GetUp, he said this version of Cat that we're seeing right now, that we're experiencing with Cat right now, is the best version that anybody could have possibly thought of.
5: When you used to watch Cat shoot threes, obviously the game was trending in that direction from people in the NBA. You knew that, right? But you used to see Cat get lost in shooting threes, right? And I think what we're watching now is the Cat that is falling into the man that we all thought he could be. And that game is embracing physicality as well as combining post-play physicality with three-point shooting. I think you're looking at the best version of Karl Anthony Towns right now because he's sure of himself. And this may sound crazy, but you meet a lot of people in life who are extremely successful who aren't sure that they're meant to be that person, right? And I think over time, watching Cat process all the loss he's gone through, there is a sense of not only belonging, but him identifying that he is that player right now.
1: All right, so Shannon, Freddie, E-Dog, I want to bring all you guys in on this next question. That experience, Cat?
6: It's all about, look, experience matters in the playoffs. We've actually heard Wemby talk about the fact that he's getting used to the quickness of the NBA and the speed of the game. But experience is key.
4: Mm-hmm. Especially mentally.
6: Just the more that they know and the more that they can show you about the game.
7: You got skins, skins on the wall. When you got skins on the wall, man.
1: That's what I'm saying. Like, you have Victor Wembanyama, who's inexperienced. But you got on this other side, this experienced Cat who has been there and done it. He's had multiple playoff series. He's a guy that feels like Minnesota didn't believe in him because they traded him.
4: Yeah.
1: And he comes to the New York Knicks and you hear all these trade rumors. Oh, Giannis would be best for this team.
4: No, he wouldn't.
6: I just think that Cat's playing loose and Wemby's just playing a little too tight.
4: Absolutely.
1: Yes.
4: Yeah, absolutely. And we'll see. I mean, maybe that time at Gramercy Park could unleash the mental kitty involving, you know, Victor Wembanyama against the big cat Karl Anthony Towns.
1: I agree.
4: Sometimes that mental kitty can get the best of you. Don't forget about This Was SportsCenter, a new interview podcast from Rich Eisen featuring SportsCenter legends. 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There's always going to be an inconvenient truth.
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4: And we're going to break new ground on here because normally I throw the inconvenient truth to Harry Douglas. But Shannon Penn said, hey, Freddie, I like to do that today and throw them at you and Harry Douglas. I said, well, go on with your bad self there, Shannon Penn. So just like in a movie of Pulp Fiction, we're going to be like Butch. We're going to step aside. We're going to go from inconvenient truths to Shannon Says right here on Freddie and Harry on ESPN Radio, the ESPN app, and Sirius XM Channel 80.
7: You know how you, when you were a kid and you got away with something, but you didn't really tell the parents that it happened, and later on you can laugh at it when you're an adult? So I'm here to tell Freddie that this is actually not the first time we've done Shannon Says. sometimes on Mondays when Freddie's not here, instead of doing Freddie's Inconvenient Truths, we'll do Shannon Sells.
4: Okay.
7: Because when the parents are away, the kids will play.
4: Once again, call me old. All right, remember that.
7: All right, with that being said, all right, special Freddie's Inconvenient Truths, Shannon Sells. Harry, I'm going to start with you. Victor Wembanyama's late game mistakes have cost the Spurs two games in the series.
1: Yes, and I get it, folks. When it comes to the San Antonio Spurs, there have been other things that contributed to it. But when you're the best player, one of the best in the league, and you're the face of the franchise, you are expected to not be the reason why your team is down 2-0. Or I should say 0-2. Victor Wembanyama, you cannot turn that basketball over with 11 seconds to go in that ball game when the game is tied 104-104. The only way you can lose is you turning the basketball over if you're not going for the last shot. So I agree with this.
4: I disagree with this involving that because there was a plethora of mistakes made by a bunch of people down the stretch in game one involving that San Antonio Spurs team coming all the way back to take a one-point lead, and then the Knicks ran away and hid. And there were a lot of things that went right for them to overcome a 14-point deficit in the fourth quarter game two to tie that game before the late. So I'll push back on that. I'm not going to say that's totally Victor Wembanyama. His mistakes, more so in game two, not as much in game one.
7: Hey, Freddie, let's go ahead and stay with game two. Wemby's last shot in game two wasn't a great shot.
4: Yeah, I'm with you on that one. I don't like it. I think he could have gotten the ball a little bit closer, maybe more in the catch-and-shoot situation. Also, let's give Mitchell Robinson a lot of credit because Wembanyama ran the play correctly with that little slip screen. They feed it back to him. Mitchell Robinson was so good showing hard off the screen and getting back in position to make sure he could not have gotten an easier shot. I didn't like the play call specifically because at that point, I think you run more of a two-man game and get him the ball early. But I didn't like the shot. But Mitchell Robinson's defense wasn't bad either.
1: All right, so the pick-and-pop action, I won't say it was a great shot. It was a good look that Wemby has the capability of knocking down. But because Dylan Harper and De'Aaron Fox had did a great job getting down the hill, I would have preferred to see that versus a jump shot from a 7'4 center who has the ability to knock it down. It just wouldn't have been my play call.
7: And my only problem, because I thought it was a good look, he got a makeable shot. I thought they waited too long. Like, I would have preferred them take that shot sooner.
1: So you give yourself more opportunities.
7: Because if you can come down with a rebound yourself, or even if the Knicks came down with the rebound, you foul. And if they hit two free throws, at worst, you're down three, but still a chance to tie the game up.
4: Because you know why? Because their youthful invincibility, they didn't think for 1 second that they were not going to get a good shot, did not need a rebound.
1: Right, well, but let me say this. But that's also why you trade for a guy like De'Aaron Fox to understand things in that moment. And if you're Mitch Johnson, you have to reiterate that to him coming out of the timeout. Hey, we don't have all the time in the world. Don't wait too late to get into the pick and roll action. Just go.
7: All right, next up, Harry, the San Antonio Spurs have found an answer for Jalen Brunson.
1: This is a tough one.
4: Not for me, it is.
1: I'm not going to say they found the answer. They've just been doing a good job of making things difficult, but Jalen Brunson has had shots that are makeable. He's just not making them.
4: Yeah, what he said. Let's move on.
7: No, I want to hear it, Freddie. I want to hear it.
4: That's exactly how I feel. Okay. He's had shots that he's missed, but you don't have answers for superstars. You may slow them down. You may have them try to make tougher shots, but there's no such thing as an answer over a series against a superstar. Nothing against San Antonio Spurs defense, but he's dealt with this since he got to the New York Knicks. With bigger players, being more physical, making them bring the ball up, this is not something that has been a new book that he has to open involving Jalen Brunson. So, yeah, I'm not buying that. I forgot who the guy was. So he was the Kobe stopper and played with Portland Trail Blazers.
7: Ruben Patterson.
4: Yeah, Ruben Patterson. I'm thinking, dude, really? The only thing that stops Kobe is Kobe. And last time I checked, your name's not Kobe. That ain't you.
7: All right, speaking of left-handed guards, Freddie, the San Antonio Spurs young guards have surpassed De'Aaron Fox in value.
4: Oh, definitely Dylan Harper as well as Stephon Castle. I'm not going to put Julian Sampagna in that kind of category because we haven't heard hide or hair from him since the first half of game one.
1: Hello.
4: So he may erupt being back home since he's from New York. But, yeah, I don't know if they're going to start Dylan Harper tonight, but even though De'Aaron Fox played pretty well, in the second half of game two. If he struggles early on, yeah, there's going to be a quick hook where he goes out. I think Dylan Harper's the first guy off the bench.
1: Yeah, I agree with this. I feel like both of those guys, Castle and Dylan Harper, has surpassed De'Aaron Fox. Like, I thought one of the things that would have been pivotal in him coming to this team is, you know, understanding how to control things and, you know, not letting this team be sporadic in crunch time, and that hasn't occurred.
7: All right, next up, Harry. Mike Brown is coaching circles around Mitch Johnson.
1: Tell the truth and shame the devil. The proof is in the pudding, baby. That's what Grandma used to say. The proof is in the pudding. Tell the truth and shame the devil. Show you right.
4: Coaching circles is a strong, strong term. But so far, yeah, he's been able to do that. But it's amazing how we're saying this around Mike Brown. You know why people are saying this? Because no one thought that Mike Brown would be able to do this. Plenty of people were still railing that the New York Knicks moved on from Tom Thibodeau, and why are they bringing in Mike Brown? Even with the Knicks going to the Eastern Conference Finals and winning like that, there was still that Thibodeau contingent. And all of a sudden, they're quiet. You don't hear anything from them now about they should have kept Tom Thibodeau. The more and more that he's been able to keep winning with Mike Brown, the less we heard about Tom Thibodeau and why he should still be the head coach of the New York Knicks.
1: Andre in Massachusetts, we are waiting for your call on Mike Brown.
4: Hey, he had a partner in crime called David Shepard. From SiriusXM NBA.
6: Fool's gold, huh?
1: Yeah. Shep got another day.
7: Freddie coming for that. All right, keep going. Freddie, yeah. You were just talking about Karl Anthony Towns, that big cat in New York. Karl Anthony Towns has taken control of the NBA Finals MVP race, Freddie.
4: I wouldn't say taking control. I think right now he's the only candidate. Nothing against Jalen Brunson, nothing against Mikal Bridges, OG Anunoby, but as of right now, he's the only candidate that you can say has been a legitimate MVP so far in the first two games of this series. So, yeah, he hasn't taken control. He is the control. He is the system, like James Harden likes to say.
1: I agree with you, Freddie. That big cat is on the loose in New York. That's because game three is there.
4: Yeah, that mental kitty, I'm telling you, man.
1: That big cat is on the loose. Karl Anthony Towns is the MVP for the New York Knicks right now. I agree.
7: All right, last and certainly not least, Harry Douglas. The New York Knickerbockers are a team of destiny.
1: I'll let you know after game three tonight.
4: Yeah, what he said. Stop. Come on. Stop that.
7: That's not how the rules are played.
1: But that's my answer.
4: We'll push back against this inconvenient truth. No, they're not a team of destiny.
7: This is inconvenient. This is not convenient truth.
1: And I'll push you hard, too.
7: This ain't convenient truth. We getting inconvenient. We getting down and dirty. It may be early. I don't care if you quick draw McGraw. This is how we do it. You got to give me an answer. Yes or no?
4: The Knicks are not a team of destiny because the job's not finished.
7: There we go.
4: Period.
7: That's it.
4: That's what I said. Just not in so many words.
7: Job not finished. Shout out to Kobe Bryant.
1: Well, exactly. But I would also say this. Don't be the Carolina Hurricanes. You know, you're going to be arm and hammer. You better finish that job.
4: You need to stop too.
1: Hello.
4: Involving that. He's Harry Douglas of Freddie Coleman. It is Reggae Monday when it comes to Freddie and Harry on ESPN Radio, the ESPN app. Don't forget about us on SiriusXM Channel 80. Who's under more pressure heading into Game 3 tonight? Is it a team up 2-0 in the Knicks or the team down 0-2 in the San Antonio Spurs?
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1: I'm Nick DeLuca, NBA Finals Game 3 tonight. Knicks Spurs a couple hours away. New York up 2-0 with a pair of road wins to open the series. ESPN's Brian Windhorst says the Knicks' end-of-game execution has made the difference.
2: The ability to close these two games, whether it was their execution defensively, and frankly, their rebounding. Their rebounding in the fourth quarter of Game 2 saved their bacon because they could not hit a shot. And their offensive rebounding in the second half, I think they had 9 offensive rebounds in the second half. I think 3 of them led to three-pointers. I mean, that is a back-breaking difference in a one-point game.
1: Windhorst on game day. Tip just after 8:30 Eastern. 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Elsewhere, Texas Tech star quarterback Brendan Sorsby granted a temporary injunction against the NCAA, preventing a punishment for violating gambling rules, clearing the way for Sorsby to play in 2026. NHL, the Kings hiring Peter Laviolette as their next head coach.
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0: He's Harry Douglas. I'm Freddie Coleman. It is Reggae Monday. Freddie and Harry, thank you very much. Presented by Progressive Insurance on Sirius XM Channel 80, as well as tune in. Always tell that smart speaker to play ESPN Radio. And the series shifts tonight, meaning Game 3 of the NBA Finals at Madison Square Garden. The Knicks up 2-0 in the series versus the San Antonio Spurs, trying to put a stranglehold on that series. You get a little bonus, Freddie and Harry, as we lead you up to the coverage for Game 3 beginning tonight at 7:30 Eastern Time. NBA Finals action on ESPN Radio and the ESPN app, presented by Gusto, which means that Doris Burke is going to be on the call, part of the NBA Finals on ESPN Radio. Great to have her join us to get us ready for that. Hit on the social that Hey DB is the ESPN NBA analyst. And Doris, so much attention around this Game 3 inside or outside of Madison Square Garden. What has the atmosphere been like when so many people are waiting that long to get in because certain people are going to be there watching the game tonight?
1: Well, first of all, I am always here for bonus Freddie and Harry.
0: There
1: Let me
0: we
1: begin
0: go.
1: There.
2: That's what we're talking about, Doris.
1: But, you know, it's interesting. Our boss, Pete Saccone, we're all walking over here, and as we're meeting in the lobby of the hotel, Pete shows us a picture of what the media line looked like from 4:30 forward. And I thought, oh, my goodness, we're leaving too late. I mean, the lines to get into the building, the energy around the building, it's absolutely incredible. It feels like there are Knicks fans. The blue and the orange is absolutely everywhere. And I'm curious, you guys, I mean, is it possible that this building becomes a storyline? By that, I mean the second youngest team in the history of the league to come to the finals, the San Antonio Spurs, you know, just a shade over an average of 25 years of age. Does this building affect the young kids? They haven't had anything like that happen to them to this point? Or is there pressure at home on the New York Knicks to satisfy a crowd that is so desperate, obviously, to see this team win? I'm curious. Of all the variables, I'm very interested to see if that plays any part.
2: Doris, for the San Antonio Spurs, outside of Victor Wembanyama, because we know he has to have one of those stellar performances, especially in the world's most famous arena, who has to pick up their slack and be that secondary player to Victor Wembanyama to make sure that San Antonio has a win in Game 3 tonight?
1: Well, I mean, the first guy you think of who's had an extraordinary series for a young man is Dylan Harper. But for me, the guy is Stephon Castle, because next to Victor, he was the driver of this team's success for much of the year. And there's times when he's getting downhill, right? The specialty of Harper and Castle is to get 2 feet in the paint and make things happen. Either that's for themselves to score it, or it's to create buckets for the guys around them. Castle has sort of been more deliberate in his downhill driving, sort of probing. And in listening to Mitch Johnson in our coaches' meeting yesterday, I had the distinct feeling that he'd like to see him attack Karl Anthony Towns a little bit more. And so I am very curious. My eyes early will be on Stephon Castle. And once he touches below the free throw line, if Cat's the man in front of him, is he trying to get right through his chest?
0: Great stuff by Doris Burke, ESPN NBA analyst, on the call tonight for Game 3 of the NBA Finals at Madison Square Garden between the Spurs and the Knicks on Freddie and Harry on ESPN Radio and the ESPN app. If I put this question to you, Doris, who was under more pressure? The team up 2-0, even the New York Knicks with all that going into this game, or the 0-2 San Antonio Spurs trying to find a way to get a win? What's your answer?
1: I mean, I'm not copping out here. There's enormous pressure on both of these teams.
0: Yep.
1: Let's not pretend. The bottom line is there's enormous pressure. You go down 0-3, it's just as Stan Van Gundy said when he was the coach of the Orlando Magic. If you go down three games, in that fourth game, if any adversity hits, it is so easy to let go of the rope. Because, and J.J. Redick once said it to us as our colleague. He said, any team that I've ever been on that's down 0-3, it's just easy to start thinking about vacation. And so that's pressure on the Spurs. And honestly, I don't expect it. This is a hungry, young group that is desperate for improvement. They're building the identity in real time, which will help them in the future no matter what. But as I said, like, New York City is a special basketball town. Through all those years of mediocrity, and you both know this, this building was still special in a possession ball game. They are desperate, and I do think there's inherent pressure on that, and you certainly would like to put this to bed, you know, or as much pressure as you could put on the Spurs to come out in Game 4 if you can win it if you're the Knicks.
2: I'll say one of the things that Knicks, in my opinion, have to be better at, when you have fourth quarter leads, not allowing this young basketball team to get back in it, Doris, why do you think they have been able to allow San Antonio to get back in games one and two after having some pretty good fourth quarter leads?
1: Well, I'm going to go back to something that Joe Mazzulla just impressed upon me in the year he won the title and since he's been a basketball coach. And I go so far back with Joe that I covered him at West Virginia as a player. But he always used to talk about the 2 or 3 minute stretches in a game that inevitably come back to bite you, and everybody's looking at the final 5 minutes. And the fact is the game was lost, could have been lost in a 3 minute stretch in the first half. You know, listen, success and failure, as you know, in the NBA is about margins. It's all about margins. San Antonio has done the hard work of making life difficult on the New York Knicks.
0: Sure.
1: They're averaging 105 points. You know, as a team, what are they shooting? 41.5%. What they haven't done is they haven't finished their defensive possessions with a rebound, or they've fouled late. And listen, and it's very hard to get your defense organized. So I'm sort of meandering on my answer because I just think both teams, I'll give you one significant run that I thought was the game-changing run for the New York Knicks. 3:19 remaining in the third quarter, and out go Cat and Brunson.
0: Yep.
1: And you're sitting there thinking, you got Jose Alvarado, Shamit, and the guy was Mikal Bridges. And not only does he hit a ton of tough shots, he makes the alley-oop pass for an easy deuce inside. I'm looking at PJ and I'm going, oh my goodness, that 3:19 was a massive 3:19. Mike Brown came out with the same group for the first couple of minutes of the fourth. It bought them some needed time for their two stars. So I think the margins are going to remain small, and I point to small things. 37-23 advantage in the series, second chance points. Can't happen anymore. If you're the San Antonio Spurs, this is who the New York Knicks have been. They're plus five in fast break points. That cannot happen either.
0: How concerned should San Antonio be that they're down 0-2 and outside of the fourth quarter of game one, we really haven't seen nuclear Jalen Brunson?
1: That's a great point. We have not had a Brunson barrage consistently at any point. I mean, the amount of shots he's taken relative to his efficiency is just so unlike him. I mean, you're concerned about a lot of things, let's be honest.
0: True.
1: You know, Fox, you know, huge variance between his game one performance, game two performance. And I just want to go back to, this is a team that not only is 25 years of age, but they have an array of weapons, and they are figuring out which weapon when. Right. And they're building that identity in real time under the most leveraged games of their lives. What they are doing is not easy. I could not be more impressed with how this young group, including its head coach, Mitch Johnson, has comported themselves. I know they're down 0-2. It's been impressive nonetheless.
2: That's what we have for you. I think one of the things that has hurt San Antonio in this series is the inability to understand when to slow the basketball down. It's a gift and a curse. They've done so well throughout the playoffs. It didn't hurt them in the first three series of this playoffs, but versus a veteran basketball team, that inability to know when to slow it down has hurt them. Do you believe they can do that the rest of the series, slow it down when it needs to be?
1: And this too goes to experience, and I'll give you an example of exactly what you're speaking to. The 2-for-1 late in the game, and Victor takes a tough jumper that ends up clanking off the rim. Well, you're trying to get a 2-for-1, but in an ideal situation, that first shot of the 2-for-1 is a look that you want to generate. Was it? I'm not sure. But again, I go back to experience. Can they? We'll see. What the beauty of this team is they have responded every time they've been down in this circumstance. But again, like, okay, so you think about the deficits they faced in the playoffs, and their average margin of win in those three was 22 points per game, so they were blowing teams out. In this particular instance, you outplayed them in the second half unequivocally, and you still lost the possession ball game. I think they take that right now, and that's something, you know, and I listen so intently to PJ because he coached, he knows the league. He's like, Mitch would take it right now. You give him a possession ball game and another chance to prove they can finish a game, he goes, he'd take it right now in Madison Square Garden. So I hope that happens. It'll make our lives a lot more fun tonight.
0: No doubt about this. She is our basketball queen, Doris Burke, ESPN NBA analyst, going to be on the call tonight for Game 3 of the NBA Finals between the Knicks and the Spurs. Doris, you're always fantastic. fantastic. Thank you for the kind words as well. Enjoy the game tonight, too.
1: Thanks for having me, guys.
0: Great stuff by Doris Burke here on the social. Hey, DB, joining us, getting us ready for Game 3. Like she mentioned, like we mentioned, we take you up into the coverage at 7:30 Eastern time of Game 3 between the Knicks and the Spurs right here in Reggae Monday when it comes to Freddie and Harry. Well, Doris Burke kind of almost was siding one way or the other, but she said both teams under pressure. H. Dokes believes the Spurs are under more pressure to win Game 3 and make it a series. I believe the Knicks up 2-0 have a chance to make it a stranglehold. They're under more pressure to win tonight. What say you?
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3: 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That's 1-888-729-3776.
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0: He's Harry Douglas. I'm Freddie Coleman. Welcome to Reggae Monday. 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Don't forget to tell that smart speaker to play ESPN Radio. So who's under more pressure to win Game 3? The team that's 0-2 in San Antonio, that's what HD believes, or the team that's 2-0 trying to put a stranglehold on the series, the New York Knicks, that's what I believe. Which side of that fence are you on? At 888-SAY-ESPN, 888-729-3776, under Freddie and Harry calling in line. One of our favorites that we haven't heard from in a while is Frosty in New Jersey. Frosty, what you got?
1: Oh, God, guys, I'm starting to believe the hype, and you don't know how difficult that is for a lifelong Knicks fan. I sit in the same spot at the edge of the couch. I don't get up until halftime to use the facility. And then I'm back in the same position until the end of the game. The pressure is all on San Antonio. I have never seen a Knicks team more grounded, played more connected, and it's unbelievable how much they have galvanized the city.
2: Frosty, I have one question for you. If the Knicks win Game 3 tonight, are you going to get you a Frosty?
1: My man, I never not get a Frosty.
2: You know what's your favorite flavor, chocolate or vanilla?
1: You know what? I'm good with black and white.
3: Frosty for the win. We don't discriminate, says Mr. Frosty. We like it all. Stand tall.
0: He didn't say swirl or chocolate vanilla. He got to the knit and the grit.
2: I like it black and white. W for Frosty.
0: Exactly. Complete W for Frosty. Jason from the Palmetto State of South Carolina. Jason, who's under more pressure to win Game 3? The 2-0 Knicks or the 0-2 Spurs, and why?
4: The Knicks and Freddie Coleman. The Knicks need to go ahead and go and don't give the young guys no confidence. Freddie Coleman.
0: Yes, sir.
4: Are you a lifelong Knicks fan going to buy two tickets for the closeout game?

0: fans like me or other fans getting priced out, but business is business. And right now, the Knicks stand to make a ton of money with all the people paying that kind of money for those tickets.
1: They said the 400 levels back in 1999 mm-hmm. of the NBA Finals was $50.
0: Exactly.
1: That is now mm-hmm. like $5,000 today.
0: Maybe increase more.
1: It's double. Exactly. It's like $10,000, $11,000 right now.
0: So, Jason, I appreciate you, but I got to look out for the Coleman family finances. I'm not about to go broke for one playoff game involving my team.
1: We're not going
0: to
1: be silly financially. Yeah, we're going
0: to
1: be smart.
0: You can be silly financially, but don't be silly to the point where you're going to get put in a room where a jacket makes you hug yourself. Don't be that kind of silly. Frank in Iowa, who's under more pressure heading into Game 3? Is it the Spurs down 0-2 or the Knicks up 2-0 and why?
2: The San Antonio Spurs.
0: Okay.
2: And here's why. And it's going if the Knicks win it, they're going to put pressure on the Minnesota Timberwolves because they let Karl Anthony Towns go for pretty much nothing. And not only that, they let two other franchise players go. If you remember, Kevin Love went to Cleveland.
0: Mm-hmm.
2: And then Kevin McHale traded Kevin Garnett to Boston for four players, and all four of them gone from the Timberwolves. So that's going to put more pressure on the Minnesota Timberwolves as well as the San Antonio Spurs if the Spurs don't beat the Knicks.
0: Interesting thought process. Here's something else. The Timberwolves literally chose Rudy Gobert over Karl Anthony Towns.
1: Lord have mercy.
0: They literally chose Rudy Gobert over Karl Anthony
3: Towns.
0: Well,
3: on a positive note for the Timberwolves, they got new uniforms they unveiled yesterday. So there's that.
0: I guess so. Sure.
1: Anthony Edwards is saying, the hell with them new uniforms.
0: Exactly.
1: Give me some more players.
0: Give me some new players, not new uniforms. I can buy my own uniforms if you're Anthony Edwards. Keep weighing in. Who's under more pressure heading into Game 3 between the Knicks and the Spurs? And you get a little bonus, Freddie and Harry. He's Harry Douglas. I'm Freddie Coleman. Thanks for joining us on ESPN Radio, the ESPN app, and SiriusXM Channel 80.
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3: I'm Nick DeLuca, closing in on Game 3 of the NBA Finals tonight. Knicks, Spurs, MSG, New York up 2-0 after a pair of road wins to open the series. Continuing their historic run this postseason with a 13th straight win, Knicks forward Mikal Bridges not worried about the streak, just the series.
4: Personally, I think we really don't, you know, care too much about, you know, the winning streak or anything like that. Because, you know, all that's in the past. You know, I think we just, to us, it's 0-0. And we just try to take it one game at a time. And our most important game is the next game because it's our next game. So not really too worried, not really focused on that. We just try to take it day by day and attack that game.
3: Tip just after 8:30 Eastern, coverage starting at 7:30 Eastern right here on ESPN Radio. In the NFL, the Chiefs are signing free agent corner Legarius Sneed. The two sides reunite after Sneed spent the last two seasons with the Titans, was limited to only 12 games over those 2 years because of injury, won two Super Bowls in Kansas City, originally a fourth-round pick by the team back in 2020. College football, Texas Tech star Brendan Sorsby granted a temporary injunction against the NCAA, preventing a punishment for violating gambling rules, clearing the way for Sorsby to play in 2026. Monday night, Major League Baseball, Yankees on the road, taking on the Guardians on top, 2-0, top of the second. Paul Goldschmidt with a two-run homer off Gavin Williams.
5: Hey, it's Evan Cohen. Coming up Tuesday, we'll react to Game 3 of the NBA Finals and look ahead to a must-win Game 4 for the Carolina Hurricanes. It's on Sportsmanlike, 6 a.m. Eastern, right here on ESPN Radio, ESPN2, and ESPNU.

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0: This is Freddie and Harry.
1: Big Al in Houston. Who is that team you think should be considered the team to beat in the NBA right now and why?
2: New York Knickerbockers. Mr. Clutch. 10D.
1: Talk it.
2: We're there, bro. It's on the paper, baby. We got it, baby.
3: Say it again. Yeah. Say it loud and proud. Who is that team, Al? Say it loud and proud.
2: The New York Knickerbockers.
3: Knickerbockers.
2: Ain't no secret, man. You guys are my show, man. I look forward to you guys every day, man. You guys are the Dublitsky dudes in the world, man. I'm telling you, man. You're my boy.
0: This is Freddie and Harry.

0: He is Harry Douglas. I'm Freddie Coleman. When you put us together, you have the best show on your radio. 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Let's bring in FOFH, a friend of Freddie and Harry. He is the great Chris Carlin, host of Barton Carlin each and every day on ESPN Radio in New York on 880 AM. Hit him on the socials at Chris Carlin. Chris, the last time the New York Knicks played an NBA Finals game at Madison Square Garden, I was working as a program director in upstate New York, in Wabash Falls, New York, Poughkeepsie, New York, for Oldies 97. Where were you the last time the Knicks played an NBA Finals game at Madison Square Garden in 1999?
1: I was at that game. I was producing Mike and the Mad Dog. It was still on the air at that point in 1999. And, I remember being... I actually had to search the Alamo Dome two nights earlier, 45 minutes, to try to get ice cream for Mike Francesa. That was my NBA Finals remembrance from that year. And all I know is I came back with Dippin' Dots, and he was not happy.
2: Before its time, too. The Dippin' Dots are good. Yeah,
1: exactly.
2: It's one of my favorite type
1: it's
2: of ice cream.
1: It's been the ice cream of the future for about 40 years.
2: Hello. Carla, let me ask you this. A lot of buzz in the city. The Knicks are up 2-0 in the NBA Finals. Going around New York, what have you seen? What have you heard? What has that atmosphere been like in New York City?
1: I've never seen this before, Harry. I've never seen this before. And, I mean, part of it is because it's been so long.
0: True.
1: Part of it is because of this incredible run that they're on. And I hesitate to use that word, and I'll explain why in a minute. And part of it is just because, due respect, the Nets are not really something in New York.
0: Exactly.
1: You know, you have the Giants and Jets. You have the Yankees and Mets. You have the Islanders, the Rangers, the Devils. But you have the Knicks. And the Knicks unite the city unlike any other team. And New York's a basketball town. The whole town is a basketball playground. And people have been just waiting so long for this. And what really has struck me is, frankly, how old I have gotten, because I saw the 90s Knicks. But you realize that maybe 60% of this fan base never saw that.
0: True.
1: And doesn't know what it can look like. And this looks so much better than that. It's amazing.
0: Great stuff by Chris Carlin, host of Barton Carlin on ESPN Radio in New York. Hit him on the socials. Chris Carlin joining us on Freddie and Harry. A little bonus, Freddie and Harry on ESPN Radio, the ESPN app, and SiriusXM Channel 80. A lot of people wondering, what has gotten into Karl Anthony Towns in the first two games of this series? Not just leveling off Victor Wembanyama, the Spurs, but at times outplaying him. What have you seen about this different kind of cat that has given San Antonio Spurs a lot of problems in the first two games?
1: Our instincts as talk show hosts is to never admit we're wrong, but dear God, was I wrong about this one. And were so many other people wrong about this. You know, listen, Freddie and Harry, you guys know Cat has been labeled as soft at times, and I think that's the biggest thing. There has been a guy in these playoffs since the offense has run through him at the different times that has dominated games. And if you guys remember, I don't know, 3-4 months ago, he did a post-game interview with the Inside the NBA crew and Charles Barkley and Shaq. And Shaq was kind of getting on him like, no, if they're going to win a championship, you need to dominate. And he's like, no, I understand that. But Shaq meant, like, physically dominate.
0: Right.
1: What he is doing is dominating in every fashion of the game. But the number one thing that he's doing is just defending at an incredibly high level. And you guys all saw him the other night. He's walking off the court at halftime yelling, he can't blank and handle me, in reference to Wembanyama. And Cat's toughness has been remarkable. It's just been a pleasure to watch. And the guy is just so skilled and gifted with what he can do with the basketball, that they can run the offense through him. And when they have done that, it has even made it a little bit more efficient at times for Jalen Brunson, too.
2: Mike Brown took over for Tibbs. There were mixed feelings between a lot of New York Knicks fans. Some people loved the move. Some people hated the move. Some people backed Tibbs at the time. Some people were backing Mike Brown. What's your thought process of what he's been able to do throughout this postseason from a coaching standpoint?
1: Well, I think it's a few things. Number one, I think it's the willingness to change who you are. And it's not a knock on Tibbs, but Tibbs knew one way to play and relied on toughness and defense and a short bench and all those things and playing guys 40-some minutes a night. And that, I think, probably took a lot out of them and wore them down at the end. And that can wear on you after a couple of years. Tibbs, to me, feels like the Buck Showalter of the NBA. He's going to turn an organization around, and he's going to get you to a certain level. Just can he get you over the top? I think Mike came in. Mike is demanding of his players. There's no question about that. So it's not like he's eased up on the pedal, but I think he has shown a willingness to adapt. All right, Jalen Brunson with ISO ball and four guys standing around was not working in that Hawks series. I mean, you guys saw it.
0: Yep.
1: And he showed the willingness to make this change in their offense. All right, let's try something else. Let's take advantage of the skills of Cat and what he can do in terms of passing. And, man, Mike Brown deserves a ton of credit. Here's the other thing, guys. Like, they didn't fire Tom Thibodeau thinking we're hiring Mike Brown. Mike Brown was, like, the fourth guy on the list, too. And he's like, I mean, Harry is an Atlanta guy. You know what he's like? He's like Joe Torre. You know, Joe Torre was a manager in a few different places. When he got to the Yankees, he was kind of perfect for what they needed at the time. And Mike Brown has, you know, been a coach in other places and played for championships before, but there's really been exactly what they have needed at this point.
0: Who do you expect to go off more, Jalen Brunson or Victor Wembanyama?
1: I mean, I don't think the Spurs have thrown their best punch yet.
0: True.
1: I think Jalen, I wonder how much, you know, the ankle and the knee from game one are playing into the inefficiency a little bit. But the thing you know about Jalen is it doesn't matter what's happened in a game. He still is not afraid to take the shot and more often than not is going to make the shot in the big spots. I don't think you've seen the best of Wembanyama yet. And I don't think you've seen the best of the Spurs yet. The thing that has made the Knicks so tough during this stretch has been the fact that they have been as resilient. They've taken everybody's best punch and have immediately bounced back from it and answered back. I'm curious to see. They took a pretty good punch the other night. You could argue, well, Wemby missed a shot. Yeah, you know what? They hung on and did what they needed to do to win the game. I don't think that was their best punch yet. I think Wemby is going to have... I don't know that he's going to have the 41-24 night,
0: right,
1: but I think he's going to have a big night in one of these two games. I went in thinking six, and I'm not going to back off that, even though it has gone the way it has.
2: On the opposite side for the San Antonio Spurs, Mitch Johnson, I don't feel like has been his best within the first two games of the NBA Finals. What must he be better at heading into this game three?
1: Let me be honest. And I'm not saying this because I'm a Rutgers guy, okay? Dylan Harper should be starting.
0: Yes.
1: Dylan Harper has been the best player on the floor for them at times, if not the second best. De'Aaron Fox has been bothered. He hasn't been healthy this entire time. I think you need to really adjust how Harper is playing because the physicality of Harper has been something that has given the Knicks trouble. I think the fact that he was on the bench down the stretch in game one was a huge mistake, and I think he's got to be a much bigger factor in these games because at 6'6", he's got a big body for a guard, and he is exceptional through contact. To me, that's one of the biggest things he's got to do.
0: No doubt about it. Plays like his daddy, Ron Harper, who was a pretty fair player, winning five NBA championships in his storied career. Hey, Chris, we always love catching with our brother known as you. Enjoy the game. I can't wait to talk to you soon, and take care and always be well.
1: Give Dippin' Dots a try.
0: Oh, I love Dippin' Dots. You don't have to tell me twice. Seriously.
2: I love the Dippin' Dot, Chris. You know I'm going to get me some.
0: See what you start now, Chris? Now Harry's going to be like this for the rest of the show.
2: Dip, dot, dip,
0: Thanks a lot, Chris.
1: All right, fellas. Talk soon.
0: Chris Carlin, host of Bart and Carlin each and every day, Monday through Friday on ESPN Radio in New York, 880 a.m. A great follow on the socials at Chris Carlin, bringing his dip it dot self to Freddie and Harry bonus time, leading the Game 3 coverage of the NBA Finals between the San Antonio Spurs and the New York Knicks. 888-ESPN, 729-3776. Who's under more pressure heading into Game 3? The Knicks up 2-0 or the Spurs down 0-2? And who do we think will win Game 3 tonight? 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

0: 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So who's under more pressure heading into Game 3 of tonight's NBA Finals involving the Knicks at 2-0 or the Spurs at 0-2? HD, you believe it's the San Antonio Spurs because...
1: You can't go down 0-3 in a series and think you're going to win four games in a row versus a veteran basketball team that has looked like the best team in basketball this entire postseason. If you allow the Knicks to put you down in that hole, it's a hole I do not believe the San Antonio Spurs can dig themselves out of. If you win game three tonight, San Antonio, there's still life. There's still hope. And you don't need that ventilator.
0: That's the reason I'm thinking it is the New York Knicks, because you want to make sure they can't have any access to a ventilator. You have a chance to put a stranglehold on this series where many people wonder, wow, how did they win the first two games in San Antonio? Now you get all that pressure and a lot of PTSD that has nothing to do with the current players, but everything to do with the New York Knicks and that fan base when they have not won a world championship since 1973. You have a chance to get even closer to ending that streak. Ending that vacuum that has sucked everybody in that's been a Knicks fan that has gotten close a couple of times but not been able to have their team finish the job. You can bring yourself one step closer to finishing that job and really put the Spurs into, fight or flight mode. We're going to flight because we don't have any more fight left in us after losing the first three games. We shall see. One of our favorites is the Mighty Wolf in Virginia. We always bring him in respectfully in 3, 2, 1.
2: Man, my pack brothers, members and associates, you know, Ms. Allison, Ms. Beverly, and my favorite, Ms. Jody, you know, you talk about those cats. Cat is excellent this time around. It's like Willis Reed playing up against Ralph Sampson. That's the problem with Wimbanyana, man. You know, he just doesn't have the meat on him. I was going to compare him to Chamberlain, as you alluded to earlier, Freddie, and I appreciate that, recognizing us elderly. But the depth, the talent of those veteran men, the experience of that coach, and the talent that the younger men just don't have. Knicks are a better team, and we may be on the brink, on the edge of a dynasty. The Knicks could move this thing, because you talk about dynasties all the time. There's an opportunity for this generation to watch a generation of excellence. Now, we can get back to the cat, because Top Cat is my favorite cat of all time, animated figure. I have had some cat in my time, and
1: I'm sorry. I almost lost it. We love you, Wolf. We love you, man.
0: Oh, God. I got tears in my eyes right now. Eric in Connecticut, save us. Who's under more pressure to win game three? The Knicks at 2-0 and the Spurs at 0-2, and why?
3: I'm going to say the Knicks, because I think it comes down to me to expectations.
0: Yep.
3: And the expectations of the fan base and all these Knicks fans are going to make it tough. They are going to make it feel like they win the championship tonight if they win, which as a practical matter, they probably will. But I think the more interesting question is, who's better equipped to handle the pressure they're going to face? And I think the Knicks are probably better equipped. Doesn't mean they're going to win tonight, but I think they're better equipped to handle whatever pressure they face relative to where San Antonio is.
1: So, Eric, to your point, the New York Knicks have been the team that was better equipped in games 1 and 2.
0: No doubt.
1: In pressurized situations. If it comes down to a possession here in game 3, will the Spurs have learned their lesson from games 1 and 2? Now, that's a lesson that you have to learn on the fly at this juncture in the season.
0: Mm-hmm.
1: But the New York Knicks, they've showed you we don't have to play our best basketball. We can keep it to a one-possession game, and we have the ability to not win not one game, but two games on the road in San Antonio to have a 2-0 lead in this series.
0: Also wanted the New York Knicks to learn their lesson, having a 14-point lead go away in the fourth quarter that allowed that happen to San Antonio, throwing the ball away. Brunson gets the loose ball. You make one out of two free throws, and Victor Wembanyama forcing a tough shot over Mitchell Robinson that went begging, and the Knicks wound up with a 2-0 lead and not a 1-1 series heading into Game 3. Vic, in the 49th state in the country known as Alaska, Vic, who's under more pressure heading into Game 3, the Knicks at 2-0 or the Spurs at 0-2, and why?
4: I believe it's the Spurs. Well, like Harry said, if you go down 3-0, there's no coming back, or 0-3, there's no coming back in NBA history. And yeah, sure, the Knicks haven't won in a long time, but like, I think the fans are putting that pressure on. And I think the Knicks are going to feel it, but they weren't there, or they weren't there in 1999, or the last time. They're not going to be like remembering the past defeats of the Knicks. And I just had one more question. I've seen all the moves that the Philadelphia 76ers are making. What do you think? Are we heading in the right direction?
0: Well, you got to get a new. You got a lot of new going on in Philadelphia, so we don't know what kind of direction they're going in until they had those new people in place, especially Nick Nurse still being the head coach of the Philadelphia 76ers.
1: I'll also say, like, when you look at players like Josh Hart, Ananobi, and Carl Anthony Towns, and Jalen Brunson, I get it, right? There are some fans that understand what happened in 99 and 94. That has not a damn thing to do with these players on this team right now.
0: I completely agree. They don't feel that kind of ambient pressure outside. They put pressure on themselves on the inside because they want to finish the job.
1: Now, is it beneficial to have guys like Patrick Ewing around and Rick Brunson, who played on those teams? Like, yes, it benefits you. But it's also beneficial to have a guy like OG Anunoby, who won a championship in 19.
0: Yeah.
1: And also have a guy like Mikal Bridges, who was up 0-2. And lost the NBA Finals in 2019. No, that wasn't 19.
0: Mikal Bridges, right? With the Phoenix Suns?
1: Yeah, I thought that was whatever year it was. Well, he was
5: 21,
1: down 0-2.
5: 21.
0: 21. Yeah, 21. Yeah, 21. Sorry about that. 2021. Here's something else. The Knicks, this current collection of players, they have a lot of PTSD from what happened last year. Game 1 versus the Indiana Pacers. They had that lead. 14-point lead with 5 minutes to play, and then a shot for the age by Tyrese Halliburton. They never recovered from that. They were playing uphill, and they lost their first two games at home in the Eastern Conference Finals and never recovered from that. That PTSD will say, well, yeah, we're on the other side of that, and we want to do to them what they did to us, meaning the San Antonio Spurs, involving that. Spurs win game 3 of what happens, HD?
1: They limit the mistakes. They understand in crunch time you have to be better than you were in game 1 and 2.
0: Spurs win game 3. Victor Wembanyama has a 30-point, 20-rebound performance. I think they're going to need that tonight. Knicks win game 3 and put a stranglehold in the series of what happens.
1: You keep it to one possession down the stretch. They've showed you twice in games 1 and 2 that they can be the better team at executing when the game is on the line, when the game is close. So you keep it to a one-possession ball game at the end, you have the belief that you're going to be able to push through and go up 3-0 in this series.
0: The Knicks will win game 3 if they do what they did in game 2, have four guys getting you at least 15 points. And that happened with OG Anunoby, Jalen Brunson, Carl Anthony Towns, and Mikal Bridges. And the bench was dynamite with Miles McBride and Landry Shamet. So, HD, who wins game 3 tonight? Will it be 3-0 Knicks? 2-1 Spurs.
1: Freddie, I have not picked the Knicks in games 1 and 2 yet in this series.
0: No, you have not.
1: I'm going to pick the Knicks in game 3. It's all about the New York Knickerbockers. Shout out to Big Al.
0: Yeah, you just won a game 5. I'm not fooling. You're not fooling me. You're not fooling me at all. I think the Knicks go up 3-0. And it has nothing to do with the arena. I just think the better basketball team will show throughout the game.
5: This too much. Like, how am I supposed to breathe right now, guys? I've been trying to hold it together for 4.5 hours.
0: That sounds like a you problem.
5: This too much.
0: That sounds like a you problem. Knicks and Spurs game 3 coming up next. It's been Freddie and Harry on Mighty ESPN Radio.
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15: Jalen Hartman ties it up, and the Spurs have scored the last 14. Wemby on the cut, goes deep, goes for the layup, and one for the lead.
16: Brunson will back off to the dotted line. Fades, one-legged jumper, good for the tie at 104.
15: Wemby the rebound, 13 seconds to go. His pass to Castle, turned it over. Castle didn't see it. Brunson got knocked down, and Wemby fouled him.
16: Fox now pass to Wemby. Wemby rises. His shot's no good. Rebound, Knicks. Game's over. Their 13th straight win has given New York a 2-0 lead, and they're headed to Madison Square Garden for the next two in these NBA Finals.
17: With the venue shifting to Madison Square Garden, the atmosphere should be off the charts as the Knicks are halfway to their first title in 53 years. The Spurs are bracing for this Lions Den, knowing tonight is a must-win. It's Game 3 from the Mecca. NBA Countdown is next.
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17: It is the first finals game at Madison Square Garden since 1999, with the home team two wins from their first title since 1973. After becoming the third team ever to win the first two on the road, the previous two won a championship. Teams with a 2-0 series lead in the finals overall have a 32-5 record. It's been 46 days since the Knicks lost a game. They're riding a 13-game winning streak, becoming just the second team since 71 to win consecutive finals games. After trailing in the final 2 minutes of each, they rallied from 14 down in the opener from a dozen down on Friday. Coming up on NBA Countdown, Mike Brown on how his team keeps that momentum going despite the distractions of home, and Mitch Johnson on how the Spurs handle the late-game issues they've had in the first two. You'll hear from an unsung hero off the New York
7: York bench and Landry Shamet, while Malika Andrews sits down with Cat Carl Anthony Towns, who's outplayed Wemby in these finals. Speaking of, we talk with Victor Wembanyama, who sat down with our PJ Carlissimo and Doris Burke. NBA Countdown on ESPN Radio is presented by SoFi. Get your money right. Let's bring in our point guard, who's been in a catbird seat for Game 3 at Madison Square Garden. That's Corey Alexander. Corey, Jalen Brunson, 7 of 25 in Game 2, just 19 of 56 in the series. So the Spurs have to feel good about the results on defense against him. Still, though, he's managed to score when it matters most in those final 2 minutes. 9 clutch time points in the first two games of the series. Then there's Carl Anthony Towns, who recorded 21 points, 13 rebounds, 4 assists in Game 2, showing off a full game that includes defense on Wemby. What can you say about a guy that holds down the fort in Cat and the other guy that's been the guy that finishes the games in terms of how they complement each other?
19: You know, and I don't want to compare them to these guys, but let's go back and think about Kobe and Shaq. Shaq carried the team for the first three quarters, but Kobe was the closer when they had their three-peat from 2000 to 2002. And I'm not calling them Kobe and Shaq, but what the Knicks have right now is they have that player who can dominate at the center position, with not only with his scoring, but with his passing, his playmaking, his ability to drive the basketball off the bounce, and also his three-point shooting. But then, regardless as to how the first three quarters have gone, Captain Clutch has shown up for the New York Knicks. And when you have the recipe of having a guy that can really carry your team and get them off to a great start, which Cat has done in the first two games, and you've got Jalen Brunson to close it, regardless of the shooting percentage, everyone in the arena on both from both fan bases know that when the game gets late, it is Jalen Brunson time.
7: That's an interesting analogy there. OG Anunoby, it's not just those two, Cat and Brunson. OG Anunoby averaging better than 19 in the playoffs, 48% from three this postseason. Mikal Bridges just under 18 a game, 62% shooting in the past 11. Josh Hart, who had just 3 points in the finals, 10 assists, tied for tops in the series, while he has 21 rebounds, tied with Wemby for second most to Cat, and that's Inside the Numbers, brought to you by Gusto. You run a small business, you got to try Gusto. 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Knicks coach Mike Brown looking back on what he saw in this team when he first took the job.
20: I thought the diversity in terms of the skill set on both ends of the floor, as well as the size, the length, the athleticism, and then every team that I've been a part of that has gone to the finals, and especially that has won it, has an X factor, a wild card. Back in San Antonio, it was Steven Jackson. In Golden State, it was Draymond Green. Here, it's Josh. So I thought the team was diverse and had a lot of different pieces that can help you. And then being a veteran group, there was a hunger about this team with the way they lost the last couple of years that I thought could help bode them well getting over the hump.
7: Yeah, that's a good take right there, Corey. They haven't done the overall. They've done it kind of old, the old school blueprint, if you will. They stay together. They lost in the conference semis. They lost in the conference finals. They're now in the NBA finals. How has taking your lumps in the playoffs helped harden this team to this position, now 2 wins from a title?
19: Well, the way it's helped harden them the most is the fact that in the conference finals loss, in that, you know, when you consider the conference semis loss, they've had injuries. And so with those injuries, one thing that Mike Brown knew coming in was he had to develop the depth of this team. Insert Landry Shamet. Insert, of course, Deuce McBride. And you've got Jordan Clarkson. Of course, Mitchell Robinson coming off the bench. And then you add Jose Alvarado midway through the season. That's a five right there. And that five is what carried the Knicks at the end of the third quarter when you've got Jalen Brunson in foul trouble, Carl Anthony Towns in foul trouble.
7: Yep.
19: Mike Brown has the confidence to be able to go to that depth, and it can carry them through stretches until they can get their superstars back on the court.
7: Yeah, and trust those guys that aren't the so-called stars, if you will. Now, as we head into Game 3, the Spurs can cite the fact that they were in a pair of one-possession games in the final 2 minutes, so they have to help themselves. Stephon Castle, 31 total points, 12 of 30 from the floor, 7 assists, 6 turnovers. This is Castle on avoiding hurting yourself.
21: We feel like we gave them that game, you know, on self-inflicted mistakes, you know, not just talking about, you know, the last play of the game or last couple of plays of the game. You know, I feel like throughout the game, we gave them life in areas where we could have took a lead and extended it. So, we've always had the next play, you know, next game mentality, and we weren't able to close that one out, but it's first to four, so I think we're confident we can go get the next one first.
7: Now, Corey, you could only look forward to the next game with positive vibes only so long. It's a best of seven. They need wins, and as we discussed at the start of this series, youth and experience versus that experience in these spots that we just talked about with the Knicks. How does San Antonio overcome that?
19: Well, they overcome it by a great start. We haven't seen San Antonio get off to one of those great starts, specifically Victor Wembanyama, where he dominates the game from the tip. And I believe that's what they're going to need, especially here on the road. But one thing we know about Victor Wembanyama, he loves the bright lights, and the lights are no brighter than they are here in the world's most famous arena. You go back to two Christmases ago, 42 points, 18 rebounds on this floor, and he was playing on a team that was nowhere near as good as this group that he has with him in the finals. So you're going to have to see a performance like that from Wemby, similar to what we saw from him in game one versus OKC in that double overtime victory on the road.
7: Yeah, per Elias, Victor Wembanyama is the only player since 1998 with a turnover, foul, missed shot in the final 10 seconds of a finals game. He dropped to 1 for 9 on go-ahead field goal attempts in the final 5 seconds of the fourth quarter overtime in his career. He was asked after game two about the process of that final shot. Instead, his focus was on the result.
2: Yeah, of course, I like the shot, but I feel like in this moment, you need to shoot to score. And in moments like this, it's like results matter more than process. If you know what I mean, we just need to score. I need to score. That's the whole point.
7: Yeah, Corey, I can't tell you how impressed I was with that answer, because in many ways, when so many people say this team is ahead of schedule, it's like they get a pass if they don't win. But he was quick to point to the result and the wins, which they need and they haven't had yet in the big spots. What did that answer tell you?
19: Victor Wembanyama is wise beyond his years. Although he's only 22 years old, he understands how difficult it was. You talk about that process to get to the finals. And there's no guarantee that you ever
7: yes.
19: get back to this point. I believe he understands that at a very young age, and he does not want to give himself or his team a pass saying that, oh, we'll be back next year, because he knows how difficult the path is to get to this point.
7: Well said. He had 29 points, 9 rebounds, and 4 blocks. 22 of those points came in the second half in game two. Just the first player since LeBron in 07, age 22 or younger, with multiple 25-point games in the finals. He sat down with our PJ Carlissimo and Doris Burke.
3: You seem to have this insatiable appetite for growth and improvement, and I mean that beyond the basketball floor. But I'm just curious, is that innate? Is it something the way you were raised, Victor? Where does that stem from?
2: I would say it's multifactorial, but mostly innate. And entertain is because I've been close to the high level of basketball, you know, regardless of age, you know, for so long that it's the way my life is. I can't imagine it another way.
15: Harper 1-on-2. Dillon stops, cut off, finds Wemby on the cut, goes deep, goes for the layup, and long for the lead. Victor Wembanyama.
22: Is there one aspect of playing in the NBA that has been very different than you anticipated coming over?
2: Yeah, for sure. Back in France, I basically had, on average, a week to prepare a game. And here we have to... The thing that's different from what I expected is you have to always elevate your goals because it's so hard to like get onto the next thing every time, that you have to keep the big picture in mind while giving 100% at every game, though. And it's a lot of games in this season.
15: The San Antonio Spurs. The talk was about the future. Well, the future is now for Wemby and the Spurs. They rally down 3-2, and they eliminate the defending champs on their home floor in Game 7. And for the first time in 12 years, the San Antonio Spurs are headed to the NBA Finals.
22: Playoffs are a little different, and I know now in EuroLeague, sometimes you play series, but where I was going with this one is now you're playing a series, you play the same opponent. Is that different than anything you've ever experienced in basketball, where you're making these adjustments from game to game and you keep playing the same team, the same players?
2: Absolutely. I mean, previous series by 7 games, and we played him 5 times in the regular season. So, yeah, playing the team 12 times, it's very different. Very different challenges.
15: Fox now pass to Wemby. Wemby rises. His shot's no good. Rebound Knicks. Game's over. Lucky 13 for the Knicks. Their 13th straight win has given New York a 2-0 lead, and they're headed to Madison Square Garden for the next two in these NBA Finals.
3: I was so taken by your comment about blurry, because I hope I'm not misunderstanding you, but you have to process in real speed with things happening so quickly. How much growth have you seen individually from your processing speed and reading, getting through those reads from your first NBA game to now?
2: Oh, that's probably the area where I've progressed the most. As a rookie, everything goes so fast. It's like you don't have any control on the game. And it's sometimes as a rookie, it feels like you're just watching a movie. And then, like, I start playing against these guys like Jokic, you know, and it feels like they can slow or speed up the game as they want. And this looks like something I can reach someday, and feel like I'm slowly getting there. Of course, I still have to get a lot better, but slowly getting there. But I think there's nothing better than experience.
17: It's interesting he said that, because after game two, he did say, I'm playing too fast. I got to slow down. Unsurprisingly, the Knicks have had a better go of it when he sits. Their average shot attempt is more than 3 feet closer to the hoop when he's off the floor, shooting 56% when he's off, 38% when he's on, and 11 percentage points better from beyond the arc when he is off the floor. Corey Alexander, he clearly impacts the game on the other side on D. Let's not forget, they dominated the fourth quarter of game two. It's about bottling the good and keeping it that way the entire game. Wemby only had 4 shots in the first half of game two. As you touched on, he sometimes feels out these games. How does he impact this game three from the jump?
19: Doesn't wait. He has to be aggressive from the tip. And when you consider the way that he goes about doing it, and for any of the talking heads to talk about he's got to go to the block, he's not that player. He does not have a strong enough base. His legs are not strong enough to be a back-to-the-basket player. But what he does have to do is attack Karl Anthony Towns, because Cat will foul him and have to go sit down. And the Knicks are not the same team offensively or defensively without Cat on the floor. Mitchell Robinson has been great, but he's no Karl Anthony Towns. So when you consider the fact that Victor has to be aggressive, not only to try to score, but to play make and to put Cat in positions where he could potentially foul him, and now when you have that type of aggressive Wemby from the start, it normally carries on for 48 minutes.
17: You know Madison Square Garden is going to be rocking tonight as they see the end of the finish line near. It's up to San Antonio to keep those Lions tame. De'Aaron Fox, who scored 20 in game two after just 7 in the series opener, on the Madison Square Garden atmosphere.
1: You're in New York. You know, even, you know, when they travel, you know, you hear New York fans. So, you know, I mean, you're going to come in here. It's going to be loud. It's going to, you know, don't want to use the word hostile, but it's going to be hostile. So you just try to not let the crowd get on their toes too much, because obviously this team plays, and usually it's more so role players and star players that play better at home.
17: Yeah, keep this in mind. Fox on the defensive end is getting it done per ESPN tracking. The Knicks are shooting just 15% when he is the primary defender. Coming up next on NBA Countdown, presented by SoFi, Mike Brown on that atmosphere at MSG, Landry Shamet on being ready when his number is called, and a member of the Knicks' last finals team from 1999. 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
33: Brunson on the baseline. Brunson forces it underneath. It's knocked away. It's loose. And it's picked up by the Hawks. And Atlanta wins. The Atlanta Hawks have won Game 3 to take a 2-1 lead. The New York Knicks absolutely, positively screwed up the final play of the game. And the Atlanta Hawks have taken a 2-1 lead in the series.
2: You know, being down 2-1, I think that understanding where we were and what the situation was, and I think in a way just having that kind of understanding of the desperation that comes with being in the playoffs and trying to win at the highest level. I think also, too, you know, when we always talk about the unity and camaraderie of this team, we don't ever want to put ourselves in that position again. So just every single day coming to the court, coming to the game with that kind of desperation, maybe I think that's what's led us to this point.
17: Jim Basquiat back on NBA Countdown, presented by SoFi, taking you to Game 3 NBA Finals. Spurs-Knicks from Madison Square Garden with New York up 2-0. Yeah, since that Game 3 loss to the Hawks, the Knicks riding a 13-game winning streak, tied for the third longest in franchise history, regular season or playoffs. Over the streak, they've outscored opponents by a total of 273 points. That's the second-best point differential in any 13-game span in league history. New York's won 12 games by double digits this postseason, tied for the most in any playoff run. And the previous four all hung a banner. Those two losses by 1 point apiece in the opening round to Atlanta. Corey Alexander back with us. What do you suppose, Corey, they learned? You heard Cat talk about it from being down to the Hawks.
19: Well, one thing they learned was to give Cat the basketball a little more, allow him to be a playmaker. Because if you remember in game four, Cat had a triple-double in that game, and Mike Brown started to utilize what is more like a flex offense, using Jalen Brunson as a screener, more so than the primary ball handler. And, of course, one of the things we learned when we start growing up playing the game is normally the screener that's open. Jalen got going offensively. Cat was more engaged by his ability to make plays. And then they finally got Mikal Bridges going in game five, and it's been all she wrote. Well, OG Anunoby was actually their best player in that series.
17: Yeah, and Mike Brown uses that word often about Cat, engaged. Brown is the fifth head coach to take the Knicks to the finals and can become the 11th head coach since the merger to win an NBA title in his first season with the team. Brown and the Knicks back home. The New York coach with our PJ Carlissimo and Mark Kestisher.
6: Jim, thank you very much. Mike, before we drill down into game three, just kind of a 40,000-foot question. I know you guys have been running at a great clip for the last 45 days or so. What's it like being the head of this unit that has played so functionally well now for a good period of time?
7: The good thing about it is, you know, as a head coach, your mind wanders.

0: from the outside, it looked like Mikal Bridges is playing at a different confidence level. And even thinking back to that game, I'm obsessed with the pass that Cat had the ball in front of the rim and found him in the right corner and late clock, and he hit the three, and then he hit three in a row. And he just looks like a different player. It looks like he wants the ball. He wants to take shots. Is that fair?
1: 100%. You know, everybody has talked a lot about the evolution of myself and Cat throughout the course of the year. There was some of that too with Mikal, and there was some of that with OG. You know, so I know that these playoffs, it's been big that Mikal feels like, more than anything else, I'm in his corner. I'm trying to get him involved, and that helps any player with their confidence. And it helps really bring the best out of him. And that's what we're seeing with Mikal. He went through a little rough patch at the beginning of the Atlanta series. But once that passed, now it's great that the world can see the real Mikal Bridges at his best.
0: Head coaches always find 19 things to point to, good or bad, in the game. How important have second chance points and fast break points been for you guys in this series specifically?
1: It's been huge. We have to find other ways to score. They're really good defensive team. You know, Coach Sweeney, congrats, by the way, getting the job in Orlando, but he's fantastic defensive coach. He's got these guys playing at a really high level. You have Wimby on your backside, and so it's hard to run. And if we call a play, they know what play is coming, so it's hard to really score out of your traditional sets. You have to find ways to score with the intangibles. You know, picking up a loose ball and scoring it, getting out in transition and scoring it, getting an offensive rebound and scoring it, because that's the only way that we're going to be able to put points on the board at a high level.
2: This building, Madison Square Garden, is so special to all of us who love this game. Fans are paying wild sums to be here for Game 3. I don't know what the atmosphere is going to be like, but it'll be off the charts. How do you control all that in the midst of this NBA Finals circus that's going on?
1: You know, you keep talking to your guys. We said before this thing started that, you know, as the playoffs have gone along, there have been some distractions, especially when it came to the Eastern Conference Finals. Now that you're in the finals, it's to another level. Now that you're playing a home game in New York City, it's going to be to another level. So everybody's human. Everybody's going to have stuff going on. But just be smart about it, and our guys have been so far.
3: Yeah, it's been 26 years, 348 days since the last time an NBA Finals game was played at Madison Square Garden, June 25th of 1999. That is the third longest gap between Finals games played at a particular arena in NBA history. That drought ends in about a half hour. For a look ahead at Game 3, here's our team of George Sedano, Doris Burke, PJ Carlissimo, and Mark Kestisher.
4: All right, Jim, thank you very much. We welcome everybody inside Madison Square Garden. Victor Wembanyama going through his warm-ups was lustily booed when he hit the floor about 10-15 minutes ago, and what a scene it's been in Midtown Manhattan today. Security at an all-time high in and around MSG, with President Trump set to attend Game 3. A fence perimeter surrounding the arena. Only those with appropriate credentials or tickets to the game are being allowed to pass, and it's going to take a while. Building's only about half filled. People waiting around blocks just to get in. But all that aside, and beyond the circus that's surrounding the game, it is, in fact, 27 years of game in the making, and unlike the 1999 finals, it's the Knicks, PJ, who are in control against the Spurs. Though San Antonio is in both games to open the series, tonight they have to deliver.
5: Yeah, they were, Kesty, but there's no question the Knicks are very much in control. 164 teams have tried to come back from 3-0 in the past. None have succeeded. So San Antonio realizes they've got to win two games in this building. They just won two games in Oklahoma City, so they know it's possible. It has to start tonight. There's no question about that. The good news for the Spurs, they're so young. They've been listening all year, or really not listening. They've been hearing people tell them what they can't do. They're too this, they're too that. They're inexperienced. They don't have enough veterans. It hasn't mattered. I don't think it's going to matter to them now. I think it's going to come down to whichever team plays better. They're not going to be intimidated. They've got about as difficult assignment as you could have coming into Madison Square Garden and trying to win two games.
4: And facing this Knicks team, Doris, I know there's a 4 train and a 7 train here in Manhattan. I don't know if there's a 13 train, but 13 straight wins in the playoffs, halfway in this series to a long-awaited championship.
6: Such a well-balanced roster, contributions across the board. They came into the finals on an absolute heater on the offensive end and then met one of the

0: most exceptional defenses in the playoffs in the San Antonio Spurs and have had to find other ways to score. So the margins have been massive. What do I mean by that? Well, second chance points in the two games, Knicks plus 14 there. Fast break points, only plus 5 over two games, but when you're only scoring 105, every point is precious. They've hammered the Spurs from corner three-point territory, and of course they've got Captain Clutch. So if it comes down the stretch, you got the right guy on your side.
1: From a non-X and O perspective, Doris, you've been in this building many times. PJ, you go back to those 1970 and 1973 championship teams. What a wild, odd day this is so far.
2: Yeah, this, you know, they say the most famous arena in the world, and it is just that. It happened to open when I was a freshman at Fordham. We even had a couple games we were ahead so much I got into the to play in Madison Square Garden. Obviously got to coach here an awful lot in the Big East Conference and in the NBA. It is absolutely a magical place, and it's an extraordinary event tonight. There's so much more excitement than there was back in 70 and 73. I've been here for Bill Clinton and the Democratic Convention and Ali Frazier flight.
1: Big time.
2: It is nothing like tonight.
0: I mean, listen, you wonder, does it become an entity in the series? These young Spurs have not blinked. Their average age 25. But you are in the world's most famous arena. And how much pressure does the home team feel to satisfy these thirsty fans?
1: Well, George Sedano has a good seat down there. If he could sell it, I know he can't. I know it would go for big bucks. George, we know Victor Wembanyama has taken the league by storm. He's had his ups and downs in this series. And now the pressure of being down 0-2.
3: Yeah, Kesty, and I'm right here on the left baseline where he's warming up right now. And when asked about dealing with the pressure of being down 0-2 in the finals, he said, quote, "This is everything I wish for. So there's no reason to really overthink it. This is what I'm built for," is what he said, Kesty. And here's the reality of it. On his off day yesterday, he was out at Gramercy Park sketching up a storm, apparently just drawing out there with his family. Although the New Yorkers were wondering, who gave him the key to Gramercy Park, Kesty?
1: That's a good point. Saw him out there shopping as well. And he was getting out of the hotel and taking in some New York City sights. This will be the Spurs' first road game since knocking off the defending champs, Game 7, Oklahoma City, just over a week ago. The Knicks have won their last 5 at Madison Square Garden, which should be electric for lineups and the tip coming up in just a little bit. Take it till we get there right now. Let's go back to Jim Basquiat and Corey Alexander.
4: 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Let's pause 10 seconds for station identification. 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
6: Ellis gets it in. The Cavs will bring it across the timeline. The clock winding down. 5, 4, 3, 2, 1. Over the last 27 years, the New York Knicks endured 17 losing seasons, 14 head coaches, 9 different lead basketball executives. They've been one of the least successful and most unstable franchises in the NBA. But that's all in the rearview mirror now. For the first time since 1999, the Knicks are in the NBA Finals.
4: And they are 2 wins from their first title since 73. Let's bring in a former Knicks guard and Charlie Ward, who was drafted in the first round of 94, having played 10 seasons with them. Part of that last finals team in 1999. He's currently the men's head basketball coach at Florida A&M. Charlie, how, if at all, does this Knicks team remind you of that 99 team?
7: Well, they're a complete team for sure. They're connected, which that was part of our reason why we were able to get to the finals as an eighth seed, because we became connected throughout the shortened season and new players being added. The mentality is there with the guys. So there are a lot of similarities to the 99 team to the team this year.
4: Yeah, you know, it's interesting because it seems like they play a brand of basketball that would have worked in the 90s as well. Might that be about a collective we over me mentality?
7: Well, it starts with the leader of a group. Whoever your leader is, if they have a mentality or a presence about them that says team first, you know, that normally spreads to the rest of the team. You know, Coach Brown has done a great job of listening to the players and working, you know, to their skill set.